0: his activities in Asia, as far as we know. But he bobs up again in Africa, worse than ever.
1: Hey, what's that?
2: Elephant. He is far away.
0: Well, that's good news.
3: I wonder how the other beaters are getting along.
4: I send runner around circle to find out.
0: He better be careful they don't think he's the octopus and take a shot at him.
4: No danger. He carry torch. I'm Benham Wagahasa.
5: See me, oh my God.
4: Hasa Nogahanga.
5: See me, oh my God.
4: He goes. He will come back soon. He one of my fastest runners.
0: Hope he doesn't set the jungle on fire with that torch.
4: No bush too wet from rain last night.
3: Yeah. See, how could you forget that rain, Barney?
0: Must be slipping, Clint. Or else I'm getting so used to being uncomfortable, I don't think anything...

0: Stranger, feel any ill effects from your attack of fever now that you've been out on the trail for a while?
1: No, Your Excellency.
0: Well, that's good, because I want you to keep a special eye on Speed for me. See that he doesn't go wandering off on some private exploration trip of his own.
1: Oh, Clint.
0: And you're apt to, Speed. And Kika is the logical one to watch you. Bonnie and I have to keep our eyes open and our guns ready in case these boys stumble on something.
2: Yeah, this bushwhacking is sure to raise something pretty soon.
1: I shall be honored to serve, Speed Gibson.
3: Well, I don't need anybody to keep an eye on me.
1: His Excellency, your uncle, has a great devotion for you. It is because of this that he thinks of your safety, Speed Gibson. He perhaps realizes the danger of the jungle better than you.
3: Yeah. I guess you're right, Kika. Anyhow, I couldn't have a better guard than you.
1: Not guard, Your Excellency. Guide.
3: You win. Say, Kinka, you seem to know a lot about elephants, or Timbo, as you call them. Tell me something about them.
1: Well, what do you wish to know, Speed Gibson?
3: Well, how different are they from the elephants in India, for instance?
1: I have never seen the elephant of India, but my teacher told me our Timbo is different from his cousin in India in shape, size, and habits. For instance, the low point of our elephant's back line is high point of Indians. Ours possess larger ears and tusks, too.
3: They're wilder, too. I know that.
1: Wilder?
3: Well, aren't they?
1: I do not think so. They have never been domesticated in Africa as they have in India, but it is entirely possible. Why, there is a farm right here in the Congo where one can see 50 elephants at work.
3: Yeah? Gosh, I'd like to see that.
1: Oh, it is much better to see them in the jungle, Speed Gibson. The elephant is the most wonderful beast of all the animals of the earth. He is very wise, very friendly with his own kind, more so than any other beast.
3: See, I never knew that.
1: You will before you leave Africa. You will see many Timbos.
3: Haven't seen any yet.
1: You've only just arrived. Wait and be patient. When we return to Leopoldville, I shall take you out into the jungle with me, with your uncle's permission, and show you Timbo in his own home. And if we could go to Mount Kenya, I could show you elephants which have not lain down for 100 years.
3: What?
1: They sleep on their feet.
3: But don't African elephants ever lay down?
1: Some of the plains elephants do, but no one ever saw a Kenya elephant down unless he had been shot.
3: Gosh, their legs must be strong. Say, that sounded like we're getting closer to the elephants, Kinka.
1: Yes, and I hope they don't get wind of us.
3: Wind? Well, there's no wind tonight. The jungle's hot and still, like it was waiting for something.
1: Just a breath of air can carry our scent to Timbo and warn him. We are his one enemy, you know. He has no others.
3: Well, would the herd charge us?
1: They might, but they are still too far away for that, Speed Gibson. Chief Iaba will call his warriors back before they approach too close to the herd.
0: Hey, you too. Don't get so interested in your talk about elephants that you fall behind. Come on, keep up with us.
3: Okay, Clint.
4: Elephants better than cannibal ants.
2: Yeah, we certainly go from one extreme to the other, don't we? Ants to elephants.
0: Oh, forget it, Bonnie. We're after bigger game than elephants.
2: Bigger in meanness, huh?
0: Yes. I'd give anything to know just what the octopus is up to at this moment.
5: What have you to report from your camp, Chief Miengai?
6: There are hunters in jungle tonight. Porters beating bush for game.
5: Lions?
6: Maybe. Only these porters look like warriors. Yeyava's warriors.
5: What? You have seen them?
6: My guards see them. They not come to camp yet. Secret police with them.
5: They are not hunting for lions. They are hunting for me. I knew it.
6: We have your command to attack them. We shall do it.
5: But Yaba has many warriors.
6: Yes. They in big circle, spread out from Leopoldville.
5: They are bound to find this place if they are not stopped. And they can be stopped if their circle is attacked at several places at once. I shall give commands to do this.
6: And my warriors are ready.
5: Good.
6: There is Timbo herd near camp.
5: Elephants? Well, what of it?
6: Danger of stampede, maybe.
5: No. No, the elephants will be only too anxious to get away from your neighborhood once the fighting begins. And see to it, Miengai, that not one of the secret police escapes alive. I leave them in your hands.
6: This time, I not fail.
5: If you should fail, I shall not be here when Barlow and the others arrive.
6: Where you go?
5: Into the gorilla country, then on to the Sahara.
6: You leave us at mercy of Yeyawa's warriors and secret police?
5: If you fail to stop them. That is why you must make sure to destroy them.
6: Yes, yes. This time, I not fail.

0: Runner just tell me secret police and leaders draw near to camp.
1: Yet ready to attack them. And I shall send word to the other jungle tribes. I shall tell them when they hear the signal drums, they shall attack Yava's warriors.
0: Yes.
1: I think tonight shall see the end of Clint Barlow.
2: Gosh, we've been beating around the bush for hours, seems like, and haven't found anything interesting yet.
3: We can't lose patience, Barney.
4: Look, here comes somebody carrying a torch, Clint. Must be that runner Chief Yavison out to see how the rest of his warriors were getting along.
5: It is the same.
6: Asabonga.
7: Amagigo.
6: Amsakadawa.
7: Nugo, Masio.
2: What does he say, Chief Yaba?
6: He say nothing have been found yet. All is well.
5: Listen. Drum speaks.
2: Now what's up?
6: Hey, Swahili drum.
3: Swahili? Well, that's your own tribe. Can you tell me what it's saying?
6: Wait.
2: Maybe Swing has come to the jungle.
6: That Wakakuyu drum.
4: Wakakuyu? What's that?
5: Another tribe speak, Gibson. Inferior to Swahili. It answers the first drum. Listen.
6: They are war drums.
2: Uh-oh. They're coming closer.
3: What does it mean, Chief Yava? Are we in for an attack?
6: Cannot be. Not for us anyhow.
2: Listen to that, Clint. That's the alarm signal of our beaters. That's to the west of us.
3: And that's the alarm signal of the east flank.
4: Clint, those war drums mean we're going to be attacked.
5: Look out! Those shadows ahead. Warriors!
4: Gosh, Clint, where'd they come from?
3: Have a nose speed. Look out for those spears.
2: Spears, my foot! Those babies have guns.
5: They must be the octopus warriors.
4: There are hundreds of them. We're way outnumbered, Clint.
5: Back toward the giant tree ferns.
4: Ferns? Will it be harder for them to follow us in there?
5: Yes, we may have a chance there.
3: Come on, then. Let's give them a taste of their own medicine on the way.
2: That's holding them.
8: Yeah, look at them scatter.
3: They're closing in again. Hold your warriors back, Yava.

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4: My name, Arch Obler. Tonight, a story I enjoyed writing for you because, well, frightening as the thought may be, it could happen.
5: Furthermore, I might speak frankly, my dear Diane. The basic thing wrong with woman is her nose. Let's cut it off.
6: Russell Adams.
5: Then there's the matter of her ears. Look at them.
6: Well?
5: They're too obvious. Cut them off, too.
6: No nose, no ears. Oh, a fine art critic you turned out to be.
5: Oh, is this thing odd?
6: Russ Adams, I hate you. I think it's the best piece of sculpture I've ever done.
5: Egomaniac.
6: Oh, will you go away?
5: Not until I tell my wife how much I adore her. About stopping the artistic endeavors for the night and romancing with the old man.
6: Any night.
5: Come on. Out on the veranda. There's a moon.
6: Spoken as Professor Russell J. Adams, instructor of astronomy at our beloved university.
5: I don't know a single scientific fact about this moon. It's a special satellite built entirely for romance.
6: Then it's a date.
5: After you, fair Diane? Why do you laugh?
6: Just thinking it's a good thing we haven't any neighbors, or they'd think we were honeymooning.
5: 10 years and 2 more weeks.
6: Sweet.
5: Why?
6: For remembering.
5: Where are the sign?
6: Oh, it's such a lovely night.
5: Yes. You're very lovely with the moonlight in your hair.
6: Darling.
5: 335 days out of the year, moonlight to me is just a reflected light of the sun. A light interesting only that it may be analyzed spectroscopically. But these 30 days of our vacation, Diane. Oh, what a magical change. It's a soft lover's moon hanging in the heavens only to brighten your loveliness.
6: Oh, and people wonder why I can't get excited about Ronald Coleman.
5: Coleman? Who's he?
6: Spoken like a true professor. He's a motion picture star. An absolute paragon of romance.
5: Oh, well, perhaps I shouldn't neglect my movie going. Oh, so much I mean. With such paragons to teach one.
6: You do all right. Oh, Russell.
5: What's the matter?
6: I saw the brightest shooting star.
5: Is that all? The way you gasp, I thought you saw the angel of death himself galloping over those meadows.
6: There's another one. Look, Russell.
5: My dear, for 11 months out of the year, the heavens have my full and undivided attention. Oh, but during this blessed month, let the heavens fall, I can't be bothered.
6: I never saw such bright shooting stars.
5: Yes, and another thing, my dear. As the wife of an accredited professor of astronomy, I think it no more than fitting that you give the phenomena that you observed its proper name, namely the fall of a meteor.
6: There's another one. And another. Oh, Russ, how bright and beautiful.
5: They travel at such a tremendous rate, the friction of our atmosphere burns them into a fiery vapor.
6: There's more of them. Look, one after the other. I've never seen so many shooting stars.
5: Uh-uh.
6: I mean so many meteors in all my life. Oh, so that's why you wanted me out here. You knew about this meteor shower, didn't you?
5: It's one of heaven's free spectacles in this constellation. Every 3 years, and this happens to be the 3rd year.
6: How frightening.
5: Quite frightening.
6: Those great masses of stone and iron coming from who knows where in interstellar space, traveling millions and millions of miles and then going up in such glorious flame, just as they reach the end of their journey.
5: Not all goes to flame. Hundreds of them strike the earth each year.
6: Well, Russell, there's no danger.
5: Oh, no. The probabilities of being struck on the head by that cosmic rubbish is about 1,000 times more remote than winning a sweepstake without buying a ticket.
6: Well, look. That one. The brightest of all.
5: Wait, Diane. What's that?
6: I don't know. Something from
5: look
6: the
5: up.
6: Sky. It's shooting star.
5: Look out, Diane.
6: Russ.
5: All right, dear. Everything's all right.
6: What? How?
5: A meteor. Must have landed out in the field there. Here, let me help you. You all right, Dist?
6: Yes, I'm all right. Russ, where are you going?
5: Out there, where it must have buried itself. Wait here. I'll be right back.
6: No, no, I'm going with you.
5: All right, if you want to. Oh, Diane, what an experience we've had. The one chance in a million I spoke about almost occurred to us.
6: But, Russ, was it really a shooting star? That explosion like a bombshell?
5: A bombshell of the universe.
6: What will we find out there?
5: A fragment of the meteorite,
6: I hope.
5: But
6: it'll burn.
5: No, no. All of its heat will have been dissipated. Then again, it may have exploded into 1,000 minute pieces. I pray to heaven that it hasn't.
6: I'm afraid.
5: No, no. The danger's all over. Here. The moon's so bright. If any of the mass landed, I should be able to find the torn ground where it smashed through the turf.
6: Oh, please, darling, let's wait until morning.
5: No, no, I must find the thing at once. The moon gives plenty of light. From the brightness of the flash, I'm positive that the meteor landed someplace right in here. I'll tell you. Look!
6: What?
5: The turf, all torn up. This is the place.
6: Russell, are you mad? Get up off the ground.
5: Right here. It must have struck a glancing blow off the brow of the ridge. I've got it.
6: What?
5: A fragment of it. Still warm. See? No larger than a baseball. All that was left of it.
6: That's a meteor?
5: A meteor, right. All that's left of the meteor that burned and exploded. What a find.
6: Drop it, Russ.
5: What are you talking
6: Throw
5: about?
6: Throw it away.
5: Come back to the house.
6: What are you going to do with it?
5: Diane, what's the matter with you? Your face.
6: I don't know. Somehow I'm afraid for all of us.
5: Afraid? Good heavens, my dear. There's nothing dangerous about this. A mass metal that's 90% iron? Why, it's as harmless as any inert piece of metal. Come to the study. I'll show you where the rush of air against the incandescent...
6: Russ, wait.
5: Huh?
6: Someone's crying.
5: Yes.
6: I'll go and see. It's Helga. Oh, Helga. You poor thing. We forgot all about you.
7: Oh, Mrs. Adams, it was exploding.
6: Now. Everything's all right, Helga.
5: What's going on, Diane?
6: Oh, poor Helga. The explosion frightened her out of her wits.
7: Oh, Mr. Professor Adams, we die. We all die.
5: Don't be a
7: the
5: fool.
7: The fire will come from the sky. It'll kill us. It'll kill you and me and everybody. We die. Everybody
5: dies. Stop it. For heaven's sake, stop that. Take care of her, Diane. Give her a sedative or something.
6: All right, Russell. All right now, Helga. Everything's all right. Right.
5: I'm going to get at this meteorite, so please quiet the dumb fool down as quickly as you can. Superstitious idiot. Simple phenomenon, and she thinks the world's ending. Several little meteorite. Iron, a bit of nickel content. Nothing particularly unusual. Oh, Diane, quiet her down, will you?
6: Yes. She'll be all right.
5: You look a little rocky yourself. Here, sit here.
6: She's very frightened.
5: Yeah, and even you, Diane.
6: Well?
5: You've acted so strangely, as if this inert piece of cosmic metal could cause some supernatural ability.
6: What are you going to do with it?
5: Nothing. Examine it. Here, I'll take some of this nitric acid. Where's that bottle? Yeah. Now watch closely, and I'll show you that the stone consists of ordinary elements. Iron.
6: Russell.
5: What?
6: This mark on it. How strange.
5: Why, I hadn't noticed it before.
6: Circles the entire stone.
5: I wouldn't be a bit surprised that a blow right here would break it in half. Yes, I think I'll try to do that.
6: No, Russ. Leave it alone.
5: Good heavens, Diane. Nothing but a stone. All I'm going to do is try and break it along this fissure. If you had a hammer, drill. I wonder if the stone will break. Almost solid metal. I'll try. By George, it did. Clean in half. What?
6: Look. What's inside?
5: Flesh.
6: Oh, Russell.
5: Negative ray protoplasmic. No, it can't be. It can't. This is a meteor. It came from out there. There is no flesh. Nothing could live.
6: Russ, look.
5: Huh?
6: It's growing.
5: Growing?
2: Ladies and gentlemen, a shooting star flashes out of the sky and falls to Earth. And in it, something living from out of interstellar space. Yes, if this is the time to take a breath before going on with tonight's lights-out play, the story of Professor Adams and his wife and the thing from out beyond our world, a meteorite had fallen, and Professor Adams had broken it open, and there was a gray nugget of flesh inside, which, even as the professor and his wife stood watching, began to grow.
6: And faster. Gray flesh. Growing. Russ, I'm afraid.
8: No, Di, no. Wait, control yourself. This is something we've got to see, both of us, calmly, so we can tell others clearly what we saw.
6: I'll try. Russ, keep your arm around me.
8: Larger and larger. Listen, the noise as it grows.
6: I hear it. When will it stop? When?
8: Look. Look.
6: I can't. That horrible gray flesh.
8: But you must see it. Look. It's forming into something.
6: What?
8: A head. It's forming into a head.
6: Oh!
8: How can it be, Diane? Flesh in a meteor growing. Growing into a head.
6: I see it. A head. Horrible head.
8: Diane, you heard.
6: Yes.
8: The head without body speaking.
9: Yes, speaking.
6: Russell.
8: You hear and understand me?
6: Thickless laughing.
9: I laugh at the fear and wonder in your simple little faces.
8: Who are you? What are you?
9: If I told you, would your little earth minds understand?
8: Tell us, whatever you are. Tell us what you are.
9: What you on earth will soon have for masters.
8: No, wait, Diane. I must know. You thing, what can I call you? Tell me what you mean, you masters.
9: Surely you simple little men do not think that in you creation has reached the ultimate.
6: No. Gray flesh talking. I'm getting out.
9: You will stay.
6: Russ, I can't move.
8: Nor I.
9: You cannot move.
8: Who are you? Tell us, who are you?
9: You saw how I came.
8: A tiny bit of protoplasm in that meteorite?
9: So I willed myself to be, to reach your earth.
8: You came here in that? Through space?
9: Through space beyond your furthest conception, earth thing. Many of my people have tried. I am the first to succeed.
8: Then meteors are...
9: Are the means we have used to try and reach this haven of plenty. I am the first. Now there will be others.
6: No.
8: You're from another planet?
9: An old world. Old beyond your understanding. A world grown cold in its age, empty with passing years. We must escape to a young, fertile world. This world.
8: But you're only heads. Heads without bodies.
6: Oh, Russ, I'm so afraid.
8: No, please. I must hear him speak. This that is happening to us is a miracle of all times. Tell me, you there... Are you only heads in that world you speak of?
9: Heads. You see what I will you to see.
8: But what are you?
9: A mind and a will beyond your feeble understanding, as far above you as you are above the apes that still must crawl in your jungle.
8: But how can it be that you speak as I speak and understand what I say?
9: Your prattling wearies me, but I tell you this. All that you say, I know. The most profound thought any of you earth things have ever thought is to me as the babbling of children. But now I am hungry. You understand that little thing.
6: Hungry?
8: Hungry?
9: Hungry with a hunger that has driven me over space without ending. Hunger that has brought me here.
8: But what do you eat?
9: You will know.
8: What do you mean?
9: What food could there be here to fill the hunger of such as I? Hunger that would make me entomb myself in metal, flung into space in a hope that chance would bring me through the fire of that air of yours. What food? A thing.
8: I don't know. Tell me.
9: Come closer. A thing.
8: Oh, no.
9: And why, oh, no, a thing?
8: You don't... Human?
9: Human. You think you crawling worms are human to us.
8: But if you're man...
9: But we are not man. You are the cattle, and we are the keepers.
8: Oh.
9: You raise the cattle for life, and we for centuries have raised such as you on our world for life. But now, as I told you, our world has grown too old and too cold. The herds of you die, and we grow hungry. That is why I am here. We need new cattle. Here there are so many of you. Earth woman.
6: Russell, it spoke to me.
8: We've got to get out of here.
9: Earth woman.
6: No, no. Stop it. Don't look at me. Stop it.
9: Come closer.
8: No. Don't listen to him, Diane.
6: Closer.
8: No, no. Don't move, Diane. Stay where you are. Stay right there.
9: You hear only me, Earth woman.
6: Only you.
8: No, Diane. No. Don't say that. Don't look at that monster, Diane.
9: Closer, Diane.
6: Yes.
8: No.
6: Closer.
8: No, Diane. Stand still. Don't move toward it. Don't.
9: Closer,
8: no,
9: Diane.
8: No.
6: Closer.
8: Monster. Not Diane. Diane, I beg of you. Don't go closer to it.
9: Closer.
8: No.
9: Closer.
8: I'll kill you.
9: Closer.
8: If I could only get to you.
6: No.
9: Soon you will move to me as she
8: no.
9: is closer.
8: Diane.
6: Closer.
8: If I could move.
9: Closer.
8: Diane.
6: Closer.
8: I've got to find the way.
9: Closer.
8: The strength to stop him.
6: Closer.
8: Diane, you're almost...
9: Closer.
6: Closer.
8: That bottle. Nitric acid.
9: Closer.
8: The bottle. Yes.
9: Close
8: yes,
9: me.
8: Close to you, monster.
6: Closer.
8: Take this.

0: pool of flesh. Flesh. That's all. Diane, wake up. Open your eyes. I've killed the thing. I killed it. Oh, Diane, it's all right.
1: Russell.
0: I've killed it.
1: Oh.
0: Diane, look. Outside, it's still dark. Yes, the sky's still streaked with the Russian meteorites. And that thing said more of the monsters of his breed are trying to reach this earth to feel that devil's hunger in them. Another meteorite is just there. And in it, perhaps... Oh, Diane. Diane. Is that truly to be end for mankind?
2: Mr. Obler, will the end of the world come that way?
3: Well, Frank, if you mean will the end for mankind come out of interstellar space in the form of a flying meteor, well, there are some mighty interesting theories along that line. The amazing thing about it, Frank, is that there are so many logical and thoroughly possible ways in which the entire tribe of mankind could be wiped off the earth at any moment. I'm not talking about famine or what's close to all of us, war. I mean other ways. A star moves into our darkness from somewhere out there in the blackness of interstellar space, and the pull of its presence might turn our spinning globe headlong into the sun. In a split second, all of mankind, all his buildings, wonderful possessions, his precious little pile, would go up in a flash of fire. Or out of the sun itself, the very source of our life, as we all know, could shoot a long stream of explosive flame that would curl around us and again, well, so quickly that no man would know what had happened. In split seconds, this earth would be a charred, uninhabited spheroid. Yes, when one stops to think what a tiny little grain of sand this haughty world of ours actually is in the dark sea of space, and when we realize how precarious little mankind's hold is on this earth, the spectacle of man's inhumanity to man becomes a cosmic joke.
2: Well, all of those things are certainly interesting to think about, Mr. Ober, but tell us now, what's going to happen next week?
3: Next week, Lost Triest. No, that's not a dance. It's a story of chance. That unpredictable chance that makes one man a saint and the next man a Hitler. The flip of a coin, the turn of a card, the bend of a road. I think you'll like what we have to offer you, but as usual, next week.
2: Lights Out will come to you again next Tuesday at this same time. Be sure to listen to Arch Obler's weird story of Valse Trees.

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2: Will you have the polo, dear Liza, will you have the polo, dear Liza, polo?
3: How very kind of you, dear Henry, I most certainly will. I'll have three or four or maybe more.
2: But you take the old tube.
3: Because they happen to be my tube of polo, dear Henry. Have one. Mm.
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0: Out of the past, phantoms of a world gone by speak again the immortal tale, The Mysterious Bride.
1: Mr. McMurdy.
2: Ah, it's you, Alan. Where the deuce are you off to at such neck-break speed?
1: Did you see her, Mr. McMurdy? Did you ride past her?
2: Did I see who?
1: A young lady. I was riding after her. She was walking this way.
2: I saw no one, Alan.
1: Oh, come now, you must have met her. Where did she go?
2: What ails you? I met no young lady.
1: But you must have. This hedgerow is so high and so thick, she couldn't have got out of it. Confound me, I don't understand this. I was in calling distance for her just now on the top of Birky Hill. She turned and walked in this direction. She couldn't yet have been beyond this point.
2: What did she look like, Alan?
1: I declare I've never seen such a female figure. She had on a pure white gauze frock, a small green bonnet and feathers, and a green veil. She was a fine-looking girl, Mr. McMurdy. You're no making game of me. Did you no really meet her?
2: Alan, I'm a word of truth and honor, I did not. Come, ride back with me. We may meet her. She's given you the go-by on the road.
1: I can't understand it, Mr. McMurdy. I do hope we find her. She was the loveliest thing I've ever seen. She had on a pure white gauze frock and a small...
2: a small green bonnet with feathers and a green veil.
1: I must have already told you that.
2: You have. And with a lover's gleam in your eye.
1: Oh, Mr. McMurdy, look there. See? There she is at the very same spot where I saw her the first time.
2: Where? I didn't see her.
1: There? At the bend of the road.
2: I still didn't see her.
1: Look where I'm pointing. She's standing there in her white frock and green veil, as I told you. Ah, what a lovely creature.
2: Alan, upon my word.
1: There, she turned the angle of the road. She's going out of sight. Come, let's hurry. I can't lose her this time. She'll be right around this turn.
2: I certainly hope so.
1: Oh, good heavens. She's gone again.
2: Alan, my lad, you must be imagining. Alan, you look pale as death. What ails you?
1: I remember now. Once I had a dream of the same nature. It ended in some sort of a terrible manner.
2: And I think you're dreaming still. But never mind, Alan. It's quite common for handsome young men to dream of beautiful maidens with white frocks and green veils.
1: But I'm worried about my dream, Mr. McMurdy. It had a very bad ending.
2: What was it?
1: Well, I can't rightly recollect. You know how dreams are. But I do know it was something terrible.
2: Well, perhaps your dinner did not agree with you, and you merely fancied you saw this lady.
1: No, Mr. McMurdy.
2: My boy, you're trembling like a leaf.
1: I did see her, I did. And I've got to see her again.
2: Aye, and she was a fairy wraith, this woman, for she proved the undoing of my good friend Alan Sanderson, Laird of Birkenbelly. He first saw her on St. Lawrence Eve in the year 1777, and from the afternoon he was bewitched. Each day he rode to the top of Birky Hill, hoping to see his phantom, but the vision did not appear. At last his doctor directed him to visit his sister in Ireland, and there Margaret helped young Alan mend his health. One morning, well, anyway, here's what Alan told me late.
3: Alan, are you awake?
1: Aye, Margaret.
3: Breakfast is ready. Will you be down soon?
4: Almost immediately. I'll be out of bed in a minute.
3: Hurry, Alan. A hot breakfast is much better eaten hot, you know.
1: All right, Margaret. I'll hurry.
5: Hello there.
1: What? Good heavens.
5: I've been waiting for you.
1: How did you get in here? No, I must be dreaming again.
5: This is no dream. I'm quite real.
1: I was trying to forget you. If you're an apparition...
5: But I'm not. Come, take me in your arms. You will see. Close. Kiss me.
1: Oh, you are real. I can't believe it. I love you so.
2: From the very first moment I set eyes on you, I've loved you.
5: And I've loved you, too.
2: You'll never know how much I've suffered without you. No man has ever loved a woman as dearly as I love you. Come. Come down and meet my sister.
5: Your sister? Here?
2: Yes. I came here to Ireland to stay with her for a wee while.
5: Ireland?
2: Why, what do you mean?
5: Look around you. See where you are.
2: I don't understand. Oh. We're not in a room at all. We're standing in Birky Hill. In Scotland.
5: Of course, Birky Hill. This is the only spot where you've ever seen me.
2: But I can't recollect how it happened.
5: You mean you don't remember coming back from Ireland?
2: No. No, I can't. But since we're here, come home with me now to my own house.
5: No, Alan. I can't do that. I can't meet you anywhere but here on Birky Hill till after our marriage. And I can't marry you till St. Lawrence Eve, 2 years from now.
2: 2 years? But why must we wait that long?
5: I can't explain it, Alan. It isn't time. I must go now.
2: Oh, no, no. I don't even know your name.
5: My name is Jane Ogilvy.
2: Jane Ogilvy.
5: You were betrothed to me before you were born.
2: I don't understand.
5: It's true. It happened long ago. I came here today to release you, if you have the slightest objection.
2: Release me? No, no, Jane, no. I'm yours forever, I swear it. When may I see you again?
5: On St. Lawrence Eve, and every St. Lawrence Eve, till the day we're married.
2: I don't know how I can live till then, but I'll be here waiting for you.
5: Alan, now that we're pledged to each other, will you change rings with me?
2: Yes. Yes, darling, certainly. Here, you take this ring and keep it always.
5: And here's my ring. Let me put it on your little finger. Now, Alan, a kiss before I leave you.
2: Jane. Oh, Jane. I love you forever and ever.
5: Goodbye, Alan. I'll be waiting here for you on St. Lawrence Eve.
2: Jane, come back. Please come back.
5: St. Lawrence Eve. St. Lawrence.
2: Jane! Jane, don't leave me. Jane! Jane!
3: Alan, open Jane. The door.
2: Jane! Jane!
3: Alan, what's the matter?
2: Jane! Huh? What? Oh, where am I? What is it?
3: Alan, it's Margaret. Get dressed and come downstairs. Your breakfast is ready. Were you having a nightmare?
2: Oh. Oh, yes, sister, yes. I must have been dreaming. I'll dress and come down right away. A dream. No. It couldn't have been. It was too real. And her ring. It's on my finger. Then it wasn't a dream. It wasn't a dream. After all.
6: Well, good friends, do you still hold the foolish belief that there's no such thing as ghosts and spirits? If poor Alan was puzzled to account for some things in the course of his dream, he was much more puzzled to account for them now that he was wide awake. He dressed himself and hurried down to the breakfast parlor, where he joined his sister Margaret and Lucky Black, the old woman who had known his family for so many years.
2: Good morning, Margaret. And Lucky, I'm very glad to see you.
7: Eh? Who is this now?
3: Lucky, it's Alan, my brother.
7: Alan? Aye, so it is. The way he stands there with his dark eyes and his black hair, he might be his father, or even his grandfather. Come over to my chair, Alan. Let me take your hand.
3: Alan, are you all right?
2: Yes, yes, Margaret, I'm all right. Though my head's in a sort of a whirl.
7: Alan, you're all a tremble. Are you ill?
2: No, no, no. I'm all right, thank you.
7: You've got to be very careful about dampness and night vapors. I watched by the bedside of your poor mother night after night till the fever finally took her off. You're sure you're not feeling ill?
8: No, I tell you, I'm all right.
9: Alan just had a bad dream, Lucky. When I went up to awaken him, he was screaming as though he'd seen the old Nick.
7: Bad dreams, Alan. You have bad dreams, too?
8: It wasn't a bad dream, Lucky.
9: When I got to your door, I heard you calling the name Jane.
7: Jane? What's this about Jane?
8: Oh, it's nothing, nothing. What's for breakfast, Margaret?
9: Here's a cup of hot tea. I'll get the oatmeal.
7: What else did you dream, Alan? Tell me quickly.
8: Lucky, I tell you it was nothing.
7: But you said her name was Jane.
8: Yes.
7: Was it Jane Ogilvy?
9: Alan, your teacup.
8: How did you know her name?
7: Heaven save you. Tell me the rest of your dream.
8: There is no more. I tell you there's no more save...
7: Save what?
8: I'll not see her again to St. Lawrence Eve.
7: Heaven protect us.
9: Lucky, what's the matter?
7: St. Lawrence Eve. Then it's true. True for him and all his kin.
8: What are you talking about?
7: Margaret. Margaret, don't let him go. Keep him here in Ireland. Find him, Margaret. Find him.
9: What do you mean?
7: I tremble to think on his fate. May the Lord preserve him from it.
8: Oh, the old woman's death.
7: That ring. What is that ring I see on your left hand? Let me look at the ring. Oh.
9: Oh, Lucky. Oh, the poor old woman, she's fainted.
8: What in the world?
9: Alan, let me see that ring. Oh, Alan, burn it. Burn it. It's not a right ring. Burn it, Alan, now.
8: My dear sister, I am saying too. It's a very pretty ring. It was given me, and I set great value by it.
9: For heaven's sake, destroy it and renounce the giver.
8: I'll do no such thing.
9: If you want peace, if you have any regard for your soul, destroy that ring.
8: But why?
9: If you saw with your own eyes, Alan, you'd know it's not a ring befitting a Christian to wear. Destroy it, Alan.

0: Well, when Alan Sanderson returned to Scotland, his mind was in great confusion, and he sought me out the very first day he arrived. We were sipping a bit of wine, and Alan was saying...
1: I'm at a great loss for an explanation, Mr. McMurdy. But I do know that I yearn now more than ever for a glimpse of Jane Ogilvy.
0: I dare say, Alan, but tell me this. Whatever caused the collapse of that old woman in your sister's house?
1: You mean Lucky Black? She would never tell me. As a matter of fact, I couldn't force her to say anything at all. Her lips were sealed, out of fear, I think.
0: But that ring, may I have a look at it?
1: No. No. I've sewed it within my vest, right next to my heart. And I'll no bring it out into the light till my wedding day.
0: Well, did you notice anything strange about it?
1: No, I didn't, Mr. McMurdy. It's not but a gold ring with a bright emerald set in it.
0: Then what is your explanation of the way the two women acted?
1: I have none. But all my life I've had a feeling that some mysterious fate awaits me. But as long as I have my love, I'll no worry about the mystery of it.
0: So young Alan was determined, and patiently he waited as the months went by. He was so caught up in the wonder of his love for this phantom that no amount of talk could discourage him. No one again thus saw him wandering aimlessly about Birky Hill. And at last came the eve of St. Lawrence. Would the phantom of this woman he loved appear again, or would...
1: Jane. Jane Ogilvy. This is the magic night. Where are you on this eve of St. Lawrence?
2: I'm here, Alan.
1: Where, Jane? Where?
2: In the darkness. In a moment, look. The moon is coming over the eastern hills. In the light of the moon, you can see me.
1: Jane. Oh, my Jane. This year has been the longest of my life.
2: Now, the moonlight comes, and I come to you.
1: Oh. Oh, my darling. How beautiful you are.
2: I'm glad you're not afraid.
1: Afraid of you? How could it be? I love you more than I thought a man could ever love. I would gladly give my life for the wonder of it.
2: Then you will wait for me until I can be your bride.
1: If I must, I will wait.
2: A year is not forever. And then I'm yours.
1: But why must we wait? Come with me now, Jane.
2: I cannot now, my darling. But take me in your arms. The moonlight warms my heart. There's only a moment more.
1: Oh, my Jane. My Jane.
2: Now, goodbye. Until a year has gone. Goodbye. Goodbye.
0: And so before Alan Sanderson stretched another year, separating him from this specter girl he loved. His sister Margaret, worried because of his silence, wrote me often to know how young Alan was, and I was able to write her only that he seemed a happy man. How could I tell her of my growing premonition that he was also a doomed man, doomed to die? So when the eve of St. Lawrence came again, I purposely waited at my gate, for I knew Alan Sanderson would soon come riding by. I had not long to wait.
3: Good evening to you, Mr. McMurdy.
0: And greetings to you, Alan.
3: You see before you the most impatient man in the world.
0: Eh? Do I know? And why, may I ask?
3: Because tonight's the night. Tonight's the eve of St. Lawrence.
0: So it is.
3: As if you didn't know.
0: Aye, I suppose I did know, my boy.
3: Tonight we're to be married, Jane Ogilvy and I.
0: Alan, it is not too late. Take the advice of an old man and dinna go to Birky Hill.
3: Oh, come now, Mr. McMurdy. I have waited a lifetime for this night to come.
0: But I'm afraid for you, my boy.
3: Because I'm in love? No. Tonight's our wedding night.
0: Then the saints protect you.
3: You didn't know Jane Ogilvy as I do. She loves me, Mr. McMurdy. And tonight, We're off on a long journey.
0: But your sister Margaret, does she know?
3: Aye, I have written to her in Ireland. Well, it's late, and soon the moon will rise. I must be at Birky Hill when it does. Goodbye, Mr. McMurdy. You'll be seeing me again.
0: Goodbye, my boy. I hope I'll be seeing you again. And he rode away toward Birky Hill, a doomed man. And I was not surprised the next morning to receive an urgent message from Alan's sister Margaret, who during the night had come to Scotland. The note asked me to meet her at Alan's house. And when I arrived, the poor girl was in a pitiful state.
2: Oh, Mr. McMurdy, I'm so glad you've come.
0: Have you just arrived from Ireland?
2: Yes, but I'm afraid I've come too late.
0: Too late?
2: Aye, Mr. McMurdy. Has Alan told you everything?
0: Aye, he's told me about his visions and his dreams and the meetings with this mysterious girl.
2: When did you see him last?
0: Last night, just as he rode off to the married.
2: The eve of St. Lawrence. It's what I was afraid of.
0: Is that old woman still in Ireland?
2: No, I brought her back with me. She's in the next room, resting.
0: I'd like to see her and question her. Perhaps I can make her speak. Margaret, there's something about all this that I don't like a bit.
2: Aye. You feel it too.
0: Aye. The entire thing is weird and unnatural. May I speak to Lucky Black?
2: Yes. But first, read this letter. It's from Alan. He wrote it a month ago and posted it to me in Ireland.
0: Dearest sister, this time next month I shall be the most happy or most miserable man in the world. On St. Lawrence Eve, I have solemnly engaged myself to wed a young and beautiful lady named Jane Ogilvy, to whom it seems I was betrothed before I was born.
2: That's the part I dinna understand.
0: Nor do I.
2: Read the rest of it.
0: Our correspondence has been of a most private and mysterious nature, but my troth is pledged and my resolution fixed. On the nuptial eve, we will set out on a far journey to the place of her abode. It will be long before I see you again. Yours till death, your brother Alan. Yours till death.
2: I'm afraid, Mr. McMurdy. What can we do?
0: First, we've got to talk to the old lady.
2: Oh, this way, then.
0: And somehow I might be able to make her talk.
2: I'm almost afraid to hear what she has to say. Lucky. Lucky. This is Mr. McMurdy.
4: How do you do, sir?
0: It's an urgent matter we'd like to speak to you about. A matter perhaps of life or death for Alan.
4: I have nothing to say about the young man's dilemma, sir.
2: But you must speak, Lucky. You must.
0: There's something you know that may help him. I'm sure of it.
4: The two of you do not understand the strange workings of fate. We are only human beings. We have no way of combating a force that's outside our understanding.
2: Oh, don't you see, Mr. McMurdy? It's no use.
0: Listen. What is that?
2: A horse. Coming up the path. Here. You can see it from the window.
0: It's Alan's horse without a rider.
2: Look how the hide of him shines. He's been running that fast, Mr. McMurdy.
4: Let me see. Oh, heaven protect us. It has happened.
0: What do you mean? What's happened?
4: The deed is done. It's Jane Ogilvy.
2: Lucky, tell us what you mean.
4: Oh, it has happened now. I know it has. So I can speak.
0: Then quickly, woman.
4: A tale of sadness and horror it is. The first Alan Sanderson, before he married the great heiress of Birkendelly, was engaged to a beautiful young lady named Jane Ogilvy.
2: Jane Ogilvy?
4: Aye. He gave the lass anything but fair play. And they say he murdered her on Birky Hill.
0: Is it true? Do you believe this story?
4: Aye, for I have good reason to believe it. When I was a little lass, I saw the red blood and the new grave. It filled me with such fright I never told anyone about it. And 20 years later, the next Alan Sanderson was found dead on that very spot, lying across the green mound.
2: Oh, it cannot be true.
0: Miss Margaret, come quickly. My surrey is outside.
2: But where?
0: To Birky Hill. Heaven grant there may still be time. This is the road where your brother saw her the first time.
2: And just around the bend is Birky Hill.
5: Oh, Mr. McMurdy, I'm afraid.
0: Gee up!
5: Look! Mr. McMurdy, look!
0: Who there? I...
5: Oh.
0: I, Miss Margaret. Oh. We're too late.
5: Oh, Alan! Oh, my poor Alan!
0: Just as his father and grandfather died, there he lies on the green mound of his father's grave.
5: Oh, but why? Why?
0: He's the last meal of his line, Miss Margaret. And the Sanderson name dies with him. It is a blessing in disguise.
5: Take me away. I cannot bear to look at him.
0: Now the phantom will haunt the eve of St. Lawrence no longer. The wicked people of the world will now have a lesson on divine justice, Miss Margaret, written for them in lines of blood.

From the time-worn pages of the past, we have brought you the story, The Mysterious Bride. Bellkeeper, toll the bell.

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this faithful valet, Cato, Britt Reid, daring young publisher, matches wits with the underworld, risking his life that criminals and racketeers within the law may feel its weight by the sting of the Green Hornet. Ride with Britt Reid as he races to another thrilling adventure. The Green Hornet strikes again.

0: The whistle in the great factory had blasted out. The mob, wandering aimlessly outside the fence, slowly drifted away. Two reporters from the Daily Sentinel looked at each other and nodded gravely.
1: Strike.
2: Yeah, Cloudy? Sure is. It's a strike.
3: Okay, expert. Hop back to the Sentinel and give it to the city desk. I'll stick around.
2: Hey, wait a minute now. Suppose I stick around and you take the news back to the paper. How about that?
3: Now, listen, expert. But I'm staying.
2: Super is there, Cloudy.
3: Besides, you can talk to the boss better than I can.
2: Huh?
3: Sure, he'll want an eyewitness account of this. It's important. Maybe you'll get a byline, expert.
2: Byline. Hey, what for you handed me the brownie? This one has Ed Lowry handed someone else a chance to get a story.
3: Oh, help me, expert. I'm on the level.
2: Yeah, like a roller coaster.
3: Okay, then. You cover the street here. I'll go to the center.
2: Oh, not so fast. I'll go.
3: Never mind.
2: I'll go. Holy crow, no matter what I do, I'll still be suspecting I've done the wrong thing. So I'll go. Be seeing you at the center.
3: Yeah, sure.
1: Not for a while yet. I'm always too smart for you, Mr. Expert. Those strikers look like they mean business. But the one guy I want to see is right on this corner.
4: Yeah?
3: Oh, it's okay. I'm a reporter. Here's my press card.
4: What I am?
3: Oh, now, wait a minute. Well, I'm from the Daily Sentinel. This strike is just a story to me. All we do is report the news. You make it, we report it. Strictly neutral, see?
4: Fast car, Rink.
3: It pays. Now, how about the lowdown? What's the strike about? Who's after what and what's going to happen to who? What's your name?
4: Carson. I mean Crabtree.
3: Crabtree? All right, just hold that.
4: Hey, wait a minute.
3: What's the matter? Didn't you ever see a camera before? We use you as human interest right on tape.
4: No, no, you don't. Self-picture. I figured you'd do that, pal.
3: So you think you're fooling me, do you? The first name is the right one. Your name's Carson. The way you said it first.
4: Crabtree. Carson, I've seen you at a dozen strikes before this one. You're a professional striker.
3: For all I know, a professional crook.
4: Why, you...
3: Yeah, you rise like a trout. That's why you didn't want to picture in the papers, huh? You're on the police weird wanted list someplace.
4: You reporters get around a lot, don't you?
3: We have to spot a phony when we see one. Now, there's more to this than just a strike. What's your racket? Who are you working for? Come on, give me something for the Sentinel.

0: Without looking up, I can tell that's expert.
1: Johnny Casey, how can you tell for sure?
2: Lowry slams the door, too.
0: Long years of practice, expert. He slams it, but it's a different slam.
2: Okay. Casey, I got to see Reed. He's inside.
3: If you please, Mr. Axford, I too wish to see Mr. Britt.
2: Well, Cato, tougher than snakes, I didn't see you. What are you doing down at the Daily Sentinel? You ought to be back at the apartment cooking dinner for Reed.
3: Mr. Britt sent for me.
2: Well, you'll just have to wait till I get through. I got important news about the strike at the Beavers plant.
0: Maybe Mr. Reed ought to decide that. I'll tell him you're here, Axford. Oh, here he is now.
4: Cash, get me a copy of yesterday's Sentinel.
0: Yes, sir.
2: One side, Cato. Reed, I got important news. The strike started.
4: I know.
2: I just give it to Gennigan on the city desk at... What did you say?
4: I know about it.
2: Either I'm hearing wrong or you're talking wrong. I just brung the news.
4: I already have it, actually.
2: But golly, how?
4: We were just talking to Faraday on the phone.
2: Faraday?
4: Was Lowry with you, Ashman?
2: He stayed to do some more reporting, Reed.
4: Have him come in when he shows up, Miss Case. All right.

0: Cato, come in.
1: Yes, sir.
2: But Reed, holy crow, who is Faraday? How could he know about the strike?
0: Well, he ought to, actually. He's the federal conciliator in charge of it.
3: Cheer up, Baxter. You came in second.
0: All right, Cato, what'd you find out?
4: There is a man named Sluter, Mr. Brace.
0: Sluter, yeah. He's running a strike racket, using his hoodlums to stir up unrest in various industries and then stepping in to stop those same strikes his own way.
4: That is so, Mr. Brace.
0: But the Sentinel's reporters would dug up that stuff, Cato. What else have you got?
4: I regret that is all, Mr. Brace.
0: You've been trailing Sluter for a week and that's all?
4: I regret that is so, Mr. Brace. I even used Green Hornet's car, but Mr. Sluter, very slippery.
0: Oh, the snake. Cato, there's someone behind Sluter. He's not the brain.
4: Yes, sir.
0: Super criminal. Mr. X.
4: Are you certain there is such a character, Mr. Blake?
0: I'm certain. I'll show you something, Cato. Recall that bank robbery 2 weeks ago?
4: Yes.
0: The crooks were caught. The Sentinel scored a scoop on that yarn.
4: Yes, but...
0: In fact, reporters from the Sentinel broke that arrest, made it possible.
4: I see.
0: Now, look at this note, Cato. It came to me right after that front page story.
4: Mr. Blake, that is threat.
0: Yes, Cato, a threat. The Sentinel got too close to the top man, and he didn't like it. He says, stay away from me or you'll push up daisies. Signed, Mr. X.
4: Mr. X?
0: Looks like the Green Hornet's got a rival, Cato. A rival? Yes, Miss Case?
5: Mr. Reed, there's a phone call for you. A man. He won't give his name. Shall I brush him off?
0: Well, no, Miss Case. I'll take it.
5: Yes, sir. It's on line 4.
0: Thank you. Hello?
6: Is this the big shot?
0: This is Brett Reed talking. Whom did you want?
6: Sentinel's got a reporter named Lowry.
0: Well, yes, we have.
6: Well, you won't have long. We're going to take care of him.
0: What? Who is this?
6: You've seen your reporter for the last time, Mr. Reed. This is Mr. X. Goodbye.
0: Hello.
4: Cato, he hang up, Mr. Brace?
0: Yes. It was Mr. X, and he says I won't see Lowry again. Cato, I mentioned that the Green Hornet had a rival. Well, the Hornet's going after that rival, starting right now.
2: No, Reed, there ain't no news of Lowry. I've been over to the Beavers plant. There ain't hide nor hair of him.
0: What about the Sentinel?
2: I'm going back there now, Reed. Gunnigan says there ain't nothing new, no place.
0: Police are on it?
2: Ever since you got that phone call this afternoon. Golly, I wish I hadn't let Lowry talk me into leaving. I could have stopped them hoodlums.
0: What hoodlums?
2: Why, that Mr. X guy.
0: Sure, and just who is Mr. X?
2: Reed, I got a theory about that. Just between you and me and Sergeant Moran, I think Mr. X is nobody but the Green Hornet.
0: What?
2: Why not? Ain't they both mysteries? Nobody knows who they are, so why can't they be in the same guy?
0: Axford, if you don't... Never mind.
2: You don't think my theory's so hot, huh?
0: All I want is to get Lowry back.
2: Maybe Lowry ain't alive no more, Reed. Maybe...
0: With that, he's alive, he's got to be. Now move, on your way.
2: Okay, Reed. If I hear anything, I'll phone you at the apartment here.
0: No, I'll phone the Sentinel. You're a reporter.
2: Well, if you say so. Good night, Reed. It won't help us none to worry.
0: Cato.
4: Mr. Axford is gone, Mr. Blake.
0: Just left. Everything's ready?
4: Yes, sir. Here's your Hornet mask and the gas weapon. I checked Black Beauty, sir. All ready to drive.
0: Okay. Open the secret panel. We're going out.
7: With Reed and Cato stepped through the secret panel, then along a narrow passage built within the wall of the apartment house itself, a passage that led directly to the adjoining building. Seen from the street, this building was deserted-looking, abandoned. No one would have guessed that it concealed the sleek, super-powered Black Beauty, high-powered car of the Green Hornet. Take the wheel.
4: Yes. Where should I drive to?
0: We haven't a single thing to go on, Cato. All we know is the voice that spoke to me on the telephone.
4: That was Mr. X.
0: He said it was Mr. X. We won't know till we locate him.
4: How can we locate him, sir?
0: Cato.
4: You think it's something?
0: Let's strike. Who's the head of the striker?
4: He is a man named Gerber, Mr. Blake.
0: Gerber, that's it?
4: But I do not understand. Gerber cannot be a racket man. He is honest.
0: Yes, he's honest, Cato. But if anyone knows where the racketeers are muscling in, he will. And he's going to tell the Green Hornet. Let's go.

0: Which way now, Mr. Blitz?
1: Left at the next corner, Tato.
0: The lights turn red.
1: You can make it before that. Cut past that trolley car. We're moving so fast the police will not have a chance to know this is the Black Beauty. Like a glittering black comet in the darkness, the car of the Green Hornet whipped through the city streets. So fast was it, and yet so easily did it handle that the Black Beauty could make twice the speed of ordinary cars with more safety.
2: Into that alley and across.
0: I understand, Mr. Blitz.

0: Hello? Oh, just a second. For you, Ralph.
1: Who is it?
0: It's a man named Ashford from the Daily Sentinel.
1: I'm not in.
0: But he's a reporter, Ralph.
1: I'm not in.
0: Oh, he's called so many times. All the papers have called. You can't put them off forever.
1: But I... Well, tell him to call back in 5 minutes.
0: All right. Hello? Call back in 5 minutes. Yes, he'll be here. Yes. Ralph, you've got to make up your mind. Look what happened to that man, Lowry.
1: He's still missing.
0: What are you going to do about it?
1: What am I going to do about it? Mary, you make it sound as if I'm a crook, too.
0: Like Carson.
1: I'm an honest workman. I'm a union man, a good union man. Carson and the rest of those guerrillas aren't real union men.
0: They control the union. It's the same thing.
1: What do you mean?
0: You're tarred with the same brush. As long as those criminals are allowed in the same union with you, you're just as bad as they are.
1: Allowed? That's funny. Try and get them out.
0: Did you and the rest of the men want this strike?
1: Well...
0: Of course you didn't. It's Carson and the rest. They kidnapped this reporter and... And the one who's behind it all is Mr. X.
1: Mary, not out loud. Mr. X, he...
0: Who is Mr. X?
1: I don't know. Nobody knows. Well, he's just the power behind these hoodlums. A super criminal with his finger in every racket there is. We won't talk about him.
0: You're afraid, Ralph.
1: Yes, maybe I am.
0: You're all afraid. The whole union.
1: Okay, so what? What about it?
0: You used to lead those men. Why don't you call them together? Tell them to stop this strike.
1: There's a meeting tomorrow night.
0: Oh, a meeting. A lot of good that'll do. You'll all sit mum while Carson and the rest run things their way. You'll never...
1: Leave me be, Mary. Answer the door, will you?
0: I'm sorry, Ralph. It's just... I want to be proud of my husband.
1: Proud of her husband. I want to protect her. That's why I'm acting like a coward.
2: You know a lot more than you say you do, Gerber.
1: What? A mask. A green mask.
2: You shouldn't tell all you know. You shouldn't tell anything of what you know.
1: You're the Green Hornet.
2: Filling your lip about Carson, huh? So you tell your wife Carson took the reporter and... Never mind. You mentioned Mr. X.
1: I didn't mean to, honest.
2: Skip it. Gerber, you're going to go.
1: No, that gun, put it down.
2: Get back or I'll pull the trigger.
1: Listen, you. I may be afraid of Carson and Mr. X, but not you, Hornet. So I'm going to come after you.
3: You fool!
1: Give me that gun.
4: Hey, what's that? Help! Hold it, go! It's the Hornet! Hold him! I'm coming!
2: Take it, Gerber!
4: Now's my chance! Give me both!
0: Help! Help! You're all right!
4: No, what's the wallop? I've been seeing stars for a month.
0: Help me! He shot my husband!
4: Never mind your husband, lady. The Hornet just uses gas. But get on that phone and call the Sentinel. Tell him I'm going after the Green Hornet to get Lowry back. I'm going after him if I have to fly!

0: city was aroused. While the newsboys yelled the sentinel headline on the street, ink not yet dry on the front page, the police of the city instead had all men out looking for the Green Hornet. Michael Axford was out looking too, but all in vain.
1: Ah, Moran, I tell you, that Hornet's got wings. You might just as well call back the car.
0: Leaving all pursuit behind, the great black car sped through the night, its wheels flashing as it raced out of town.
2: Get away just in time, Mr. Bliss.
3: Lucky thing you were waiting for me and kept the motor running, Cato. And it looks as if we've shaken off the police at last.
2: You hit Mr. Axford pretty hard, Mr.
3: Just hard enough to make a getaway. You must have phoned Gerber from around the corner, Cato. I never expected him to walk right in.
2: Did you learn anything about Mr. Rowley, sir?
3: That's why I took the wheel. You notice where we're going?
2: I have not... Mr. Bliss, we leave city.
3: Yes, Cato. Gerber mentioned two names. First, he mentioned Mr. X.
2: You know?
3: Gerber hasn't any more idea who Mr. X is than I have. But then he mentioned the name Carson.
2: Carson? Carson? It does not refresh itself in my mind, Mr. Bliss.
3: Well, I thought you Filipinos had marvelous memory.
2: Oh, yes, sir. Only this once, sir. Well, now I have him. Carson, that was the one who was released in that big robbery, Mr. Bliss.
3: That's the one.
2: He was crooked, but the evidence was sadly lacking.
3: You've got him.
2: Really bad. We go after him, Mr. Bliss?
3: With both barrels, Cato. I happen to know that Carson has a little hunting shack out this way. When we get there, we'll find out a lot more about Lowry. And if anything's happened to him, well, I won't be responsible for my actions.
4: I want to show you that target, Mr. Lowry. If you get any screwy ideas, don't. I still got three bullets in this automatic.
5: Listen, you tin-horn trigger man, I...
4: Button that lip and look.
5: I can make a better score with my typewriter.
4: Bullseyes, every one.
5: Yeah, but can you spell cat?
4: C-8. There, you wise... Shut up. I'll twist this collar three times around your neck.
5: Hey! I thought you were supposed to be getting my goat.
4: I don't know why I don't shoot you.
5: Because you got orders.
4: Yeah. And you better spill, Bright Eyes. How much does that guy Reed know about that fake strike?
5: Mr. Reed, do you? And what color are your eyes?
4: Now, look. Mr. Rex gave me the office to make you talk, see? But I got a temper. Maybe I'll forget, see?
5: Oh, no. You're scared green. You're scared of Mr. Rex.
6: Confidentially, Carson, who is he?
5: You talk like somebody out of a zoo.
4: Chum, for the last time. What's Reed got on us?
5: For the last time. I'm not telling. And you better take these ropes off and let me go. The police are looking for me. And
4: they won't find you alive, Chum.
5: Look, I promise not to mention this, Carson. If you let me go, I'll keep it dark. Not for publication. Besides dope, those shots you fired must have been heard.
4: It's a shooting country up here. Plenty of hunters. Nobody notices shots.
7: Well, Carson?
4: Hey, stubborn boss.
5: Don't call Bryce the boss, Carson. He works for Mr. X the same as you do. Don't you, Bryce?
7: You're dumb, pal. Get smart.
5: How is it being a muscle man in an honest union, Bryce?
7: I'm head of the union.
5: Yeah, how much of the union money do you have to kick into Mr. X? You can't keep it all.
6: Well, maybe you're Mr. X. I never thought of that.
7: Very funny guy you are. Too bad you won't last very long. And there ain't no Mr. X. Come out here, Carson.
4: Okay, boy.
5: How about it, Bryce? Are you Mr. X?
7: Close the door.
4: Yeah. Yeah?
7: You got nothing out of him?
4: A lot of words. No information.
7: Okay. We got to go to that union meeting tomorrow night. That means we got to get back to town.
4: Yeah.
7: Bump Lowry off.
4: Huh?
7: Give him the business. Get rid of him.
4: But Mr. X...
7: I was just talking to Mr. X, Carson. He gave the orders.
4: Yeah. Well, I ain't never seen this, Mr.
7: Neither have I. But he stood right in that window and told me. His face was in the shadow.
4: Oh. So I take your word, huh? Well, he ain't there now, and maybe I'd better... That came right through the window.
7: An arrow tipped with a suction cup.
4: It come through the window. Pull it loose.
7: Yeah, there's a message attached to it.
4: Well, I'll be. Look, Bryce.
7: And get this, Carson. It's to you, and it says to do a job on the reporter.
4: Yeah. Signed with an X. That's all I gotta know. I'll be right out, Bryce.
2: Do not move, please. But
5: who's this little squirt?
2: You drop gun right, pull trigger. Now. What's this better, please? You walk back now.
4: Yeah.
7: Carson, jump to one side. Now, little man with a big mask, stand still. Pick up his gun, Carson.
2: You throw very fast. I make mistake not shooting at
4: him. He used to pitch for the miners. Hey, this is some persuader. Ain't like no gun I ever seen before.
7: Carson.
4: Yeah?
7: Take his mask off.
2: No.
7: Take it off. Can't you see he works for the Green Hornet?
4: Okay. stand still while I...
3: Look out the window.
8: Look out, Mr. Horner.
3: Take it down.
8: Pull the trigger. Shot me.
3: You'll wake up later on, much later on.
2: Oh. Mr. Rick, you come just in time.
3: I saw it from the window, Cato. Where's Lowry?
2: In other room, please. Behind closed door.
3: Oh, I see.
2: Did you find mysterious Mr. X?
3: No, Cato. I lost him in the dark outside that window right after we saw him shoot that arrow in here.
2: This is it, Mr. Britt.
3: Rubber tipped with a message attached. We'll keep this, Cato. We'll need it later on, the next time we see Mr. X.
2: What do we do with these men, Mr. Britt?
3: I've got it all planned. What time is it now?
2: It's 4 o'clock in the morning.
3: Can you keep these men unconscious until, say, 8 o'clock tonight?
2: Very simple, if you please.
3: Good. Can you do the same thing to Ed Lowry?
2: Huh?
3: I want Lowry to be unconscious as well as these two men.
2: Oh, I see. Cato can do, Mr. Britt.
3: All right, now follow me. I hate to do it, but it won't hurt him.
2: You give Lowry some gas?
3: Yes, quiet.
4: Hey, what's going on out there? Bryce. Carson, you ugly gorilla. What about...
6: Well, I'll be a second-rate Hawkshaw. The Green Hornet. So you're Mr...
4: Hey, put down that pop gun. Put it down or...
6: You didn't put it down. You shot me.
3: That's it, kiddo. Now get busy. I'm going into town for today, but tonight, the Green Hornet's taking these three to that union meeting. And that's going to be a complete surprise to everyone.

0: Very good, Mr. Blake. They all three in Bryce's car.
1: Okay, you know where we'll meet?
0: I understand.
1: There's a dark alley one block away from the union meeting place.
0: Yes, sir.
1: I'll be there ahead of you because I'll drive the Black Beauty. Now, go ahead.
0: Yes, Mr. Blake. Be careful, Mr. Blake.
1: Meeting should be starting any minute.

0: everybody and his brother's here, actually.
1: You got him pardoned into the hall, Casey.
2: I guess I better go in, too.
1: You gonna do any talking, Goober? Or ain't you made up your mind yet about this wildcat strike?
2: That's my business.
1: Yeah. Trouble the snakes. Are you guys going to keep right on being yellow just
0: That's
1: because some... But Casey, he's...
0: The Gerber makes up his own mind. It's his own decision.
3: Ralph, you better go in now if you want to get a seat in the speaker's platform.
2: Yes, Mary. We'll see you later.
1: Is he going to be here tonight, Casey?
0: I don't know. I haven't seen him.
1: Maybe you shouldn't be here either.
0: Oh, it's an open meeting. There are lots of interested spectators. Why not me? Are the police all around?
1: Casey, they got the whole building surrounded. I got a theory. And if the Green Hornet figures he's going to show up here and surprise everybody, he's going to be surprised himself. The Hornet ain't getting away tonight. We'll get him sure. Oh, come on. Let's get inside and watch the fun.

0: meeting's about to start.
1: You take Lowry and I'll carry Brace and Carson.
2: Yes, sir. We must be careful, Mr. Briggs.
1: Never mind the police. We've always gotten away before.
2: Maybe this time we're not too lucky.
1: Stop that kind of talk. Now, follow me. We're dropping these three right on the speaker's platform.
3: One way or the other, he's going to speak.
4: I ain't interested. I'm watching for the harness.
3: You think he's in already?
4: Golly, why not? He might be. Maybe he ain't wearing his mask.
3: But the police are...
4: They let him get in, Casey. Then they nab him.
3: Quiet.
5: Tell me, you can't even talk. I'm not a smart guy. It takes me a long time to make up my mind. But now I made it up, and I'm going to do my talking to all of you. I see the big shot, Mr. Bryce, ain't here yet. But I can't wait. I say call off this strike. It's Wildcat. Call it off.
3: Gosh, but look. They're all scared. Well, they want to, but they're afraid.
4: He's wasting his time.
5: Aren't you listening? Haven't you guys got any nerve? If we all stick together, we can win. I tell you, Bryce is a racketeer. He's exploiting the union. You all know it now.
1: Holy crow, Casey. Look over Grover's head. There's a trap door to the roof.
3: It's the Green Hornet. He dropped a ladder.
1: He's carrying two bodies. Hey, Grover, it's the Hornet. Grab him. Get the cops, Casey. We're going after him.
3: Hey, look out. He's in the pump.
1: Where's the harness?
6: Oh, no, I can't.
1: Don't
6: me, I
1: could.
6: I'm not the Hornet. I'm Kerber.
1: Holy crow, the smoke is getting thicker and thicker.
6: Where's the harness?
1: Say, did you hear that?
6: Sounded like a trap door. The Hornet must have got away.
1: Yeah, the smoke is clearing off. We're stuffing snakes. Look who's laying on the floor.
6: It's Bryce and that hoodlum up here.
1: Holy crow, this one's Lowry. Lowry. It's Axford talking. Lowry, can you hear me?
6: Hello, Axford.
1: Shut up, you guys. Shut up, everybody. I got to hear what Lowry's saying.
3: Axford, the Hornet told the police. He came over the roof from the next building and he got away. Oh, gosh, it's... Lowry, it's you.
6: Hello, Casey. Call those cops in and have Bryce and this mug arrested. They kidnapped
1: you. They kidnapped you, but they...
6: Don't just pat not so loud. You want the Sentinel to lose the scoop? Keep your voice down. I don't want those other newspaper men to hear this. And you can tell Gerber to talk to the union men.
0: I've been talking already, mister.
6: Oh, hello, Gerber. Listen, start talking again. Bryce and the rest are heading for jail. You can take that union back to work again.
0: Okay, Mr. Lowry.
6: But listen, don't start talking until we phone the story into the Sentinel. You get it?
1: Come on, Axford.
6: We get a phone and... Holy mackerel. Are you crying?
1: Sure I am, you little pest. You had us worried. I hate to admit it, but for once I'm grateful to the Green Hornet. He brought you back.

0: Well,
1: Rick, it's all over. Crooks go to jail, and Union will be good Union once more. We take draft duty back to hiding place?
0: Yes, Cato, but it isn't over yet. Remember, we still have to get Mr. X.
2: Reporter returns with kidnapped story. Union racketeers confess.

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0: hope you're not hungry, dear Henry, dear Henry. I've just burnt the roast and I've ruined the sponge.
1: Well, that's a nice thing, isn't it? After I've been working
0: Henry,
1: all day...
0: Henry, I've got me secret supply.
1: You don't mean...
0: Polo mints.
1: Yum, yum.
2: Well, come in, Smithers. What is it? Speak up, boy. Orange juice.
3: No, sir. New Kellogg's Rise and Shine.
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1: Fuzhoddy's night terror had soaked the linen of the bedding. His name was Farlow. He was a genius in his line, that of higher physics. He was also a friend and acquaintance of mine, and I believe it my duty to tell his story. Not that I know what it all means, but I do know that Farlow was not mad. And yet, why should a celebrated scientist be admitted at his own request as a private patient to Green Mansion for rest and observation? Green Mansion is, not to put too fine a point on it, a luxuriously appointed mental home. You see, my friend Farlow experienced a brand of mental torture that is perhaps greater than anything ever recorded. More terrible than anything dreamed up by the horror writers of the last two centuries. He traveled further than any other into the regions that lie beyond midnight.
2: Biotex, the new soak and pre-wash powder, presents Beyond Midnight by Michael McCabe.
3: Recently, I received a letter from Mrs. Myra Strawn. It was quite a lengthy letter and emphasized many of the points we've been making over the past month about biotech. She said that when the product first came on the market, she and her daughters were a bit skeptical, but nevertheless decided to give it a go. And indeed, she is now most enthusiastic and a great supporter. She recommends it to neighbors and friends. Another letter from Mrs. Jane Lake of Grootvee Mines Springs said that she wished to congratulate the makers of biotechs and went on to say that she had two children, 6 and 7 years of age, and that her spin dryer was not able to cope with the stubborn stains of their plaid clothes. Well, nowadays, she soaks with biotechs overnight in cold water and finds her washing much whiter, and colored clothes are brighter and stain-free.
1: Father was an old friend of mine, and I have pieced the story together as it was told me over a longish space of time, both from his own lips and from those of the superintendent, Dr. Sundquist, a psychiatrist of great sympathy and brilliance. It was a month or more after the onset of the dream that Farlow had written to tell me that he would appreciate a visit.
4: I didn't contact you before, Basil, because, you knew, of course, that I'd come into this place.
1: I knew, yes, the news is abroad, but only in the hands of trustworthy people, so... You
4: know. No, I don't worry. I don't for one moment worry about... Basil, I want to tell you a story.
1: A story?
4: Yes. A story with, as yet, no end. You must forgive me in the telling of it if my thoughts aren't clear, if I ramble.
1: Yes, of course. I mean, what...
4: I've been having dreams. At least, I like to call them dreams.
1: Dreams?
4: Yes. I say dreams. They are all bits of one, the same dream. Let me try to begin at the beginning. This dream world is a place of terror and fear for me. I've tried to find the place. I've studied maps and atlases of the whole world, but I haven't found...
1: Yeah, but

0: Elliot, it's a dream place.
1: No, wait. You'll see. Early one morning, about 1 o'clock, a month or so ago, perhaps it was 2 months, I don't know. This morning, I came home very tired. I think perhaps I'd been overdoing things in the laboratory. Of course I worked too hard. What physicist doesn't? I was hungry anyway, and I had rather a heavy meal. Nearly a pint of black coffee.
0: Ugh.
1: Quite. And, of course, I didn't sleep. Not until nearly 3 o'clock. And I dreamed. But the thing is, although I know I was within a dream, I also knew I was awake. In this dream, I was cold, and I was in water, shallow water. I knew that I was in deadly danger of my life, or at least I had been. My mouth was soaked with moisture and salt, and then I felt sand between my toes, which were bare. I opened my eyes, and I found myself in the shallows of the wildest, bleakest shore I have ever seen. I was exhausted, and I started to drag myself up onto a long beach of sloping white sand. It was dawn. When I awoke, it was just 3:10. I know that the last time I'd looked at the clock before sleeping, if you can call it that, the time was only a minute or two before 3. And yet I know I had been away for hours.
0: Yes, but you know, you must do. The second or two in a dream must be, can be stretched.
1: To eternity, yes, I know, but I'm afraid it's not as easy as that. You see, I felt very frightened. And I switched on the light and got out of bed. And between my toes, there was sand. And my pajamas were soaked with cold, salt water. You can imagine how terrified I was. The situation is bizarre, unbelievable. And yet it is perfectly true. I'm not mad.
0: Frightening, I agree. But on the strength of a dream, why,
1: Not a dream, Basil, but many dreams. And in all of them, I am in the same place, upon that same shore, and I am progressing. Each time I dream a little longer, see more things. Good heaven. A week passed before I dreamed again. And then just as before, I found myself first in the water and then on the beach. I was coughing. I felt almost drowned. The vision went on even longer. The shore was wild and beautiful, and I knew it to be somewhere in the east. It was not the east as known today, but at a time of great antiquity. It was misty, and the sun came up through the mist. Somehow it seemed a younger sun than we know today. And then I awoke, came back, if you like, through the veil.
0: And this time, were you...
1: I was wet with seawater, yes. My third dream began with me already lying on the beach. I'd somehow recovered from being in the sea. The sun was well up. I felt as if I'd been lying on the beach for at least 3 hours. In the fourth dream, the sun was higher still in the sky. It is like a cinema film projected over and over again. A little more than the action is revealed each time.
0: I see.
1: I'm afraid, Basil, that you'd be supposing my sanity to be in question.
0: I have every belief in your sanity. Of that, I assure you. I may continue to visit you?
1: I'm counting on it. I need you.
0: No other knows of the dreams?
1: Dr. Sundquist.
0: His reaction?
1: Oh, he's puzzled, of course, but very sympathetic.
0: I'll come again in 3 days.
1: Please do.
0: Of course, I was fully aware of my friend's fears. Not only did he feel his sanity to be suspect, if, in fact, he was journeying in or on some other plane, Would he, during one of the dreams, fail to get back? Would he be lost from this 20th century world? I offered to stay with him in his room and watch. I was sure that Sonquist would agree to this, but Farlow would not agree. He said this might prevent him from returning. I think if any other man in the world had told me the story, I would be skeptical. Perhaps even disbelieving. But from beginning to end, the frightening and bizarre climax, I believed him. I found him on my next visit considerably agitated.
1: The sequence is advancing faster now. The terrifying thing is, when I awoke or became conscious in the dream, I was hardly more than damp. And I was a long way up the beach. But this isn't all. When I awoke here, in my room, my pyjamas had gone. I was dressed differently. In some sort of open-neck blouse thing made from linen. And my lower half was covered in a pair of baggy pantaloons. What's happening to me, Basil? And other two me's existing on different planes, or what? I fear I am traveling in these dreams towards some kind of fate, and I shall be able to do nothing to prevent it. When it happens, what will they find here in the bed, in this world, on my return?
0: I was prevented from seeing Farlow for almost 3 weeks. I had to leave the country on business. I cut short my trip, though, and hurried back because I, too, had a dream. Nothing terrifying, just a common or garden nightmare in which my friend Farlow was in dire straits. I went immediately to Green Mansion. Sonquist assured me that all was apparently well with the physicist, at least on the surface. And indeed, I found him quite calm and rational.
1: The night before, nothing. I haven't dreamed for 2 nights. The last time was Friday. Basil, a week or so ago, Sonquist asked me if I thought it would be possible to bring something back from this dream world of the shore.
0: Sonquist asked you that?
1: You're surprised. Sonquist is taking this seriously.
0: And so am I. I assure you, physicists of your reputation and standing do not tell fairy tales. Go on. The doctor said
1: the dreams have been averaging 3 a week, never more. Each time, each one's progressive. There's bright sun now in the dreams, and the waves are quite calm. And in the distance, I'm able to see the spires of some city.
0: Heavens. But you said you tried to bring something back. Were you successful?
1: Have you a cigarette?
0: Of course, here. From a drawer, he took out something wrapped in white cloth. He brought it across to me and put it down on the table in front of me.
1: Have a look at this. It's all right. Don't be alarmed. There's nothing unpleasant.
0: I must confess my hand was a little unsteady as I unwrapped the cloth. What I had before me was a piece of reddish-colored rock, about 6 inches long and 3 wide, weighing perhaps a couple of pounds.
2: You don't mean to say you actually brought this back from...
1: Yes, that's exactly what I do mean.
2: Have you had anyone look at this thing?
1: Smithers, one of the best geologists we've got. He was quite excited and puzzled, too. He places it at the time of Christ. He says it comes from the world of approximately 1,960 years ago. What upset him, though, was the fact that there's been no weathering since. That piece of rock is as it was. Then. I have some whiskey here. Would you care for a...

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0: business again claimed me for several weeks soon after Farlow's incredible revelation. We kept in touch by letter, and I learned that there had been considerable progression in the dreams. He was dreaming them now 5 or 6 times a week. When I saw him again, his face was gaunt, his eyes bright and unnatural.
1: In this other place, I'd forgotten all about my ordeal in the sea. I could see spires and turrets of the city quite clearly now. And strange as it may seem, I feel in the dream quite light-hearted. It's as if I should be there, as if I'm there for a purpose. I know the name of the city, Emilion. How I know its name, I can't imagine. It wasn't any modern atlas. I've searched and searched, heaven knows. It's a beautiful city. Each time these dreams come, I feel stronger and stronger. I've taken to running along the beach, splashing in and out of the water. I gaze at this distant city, which progressively draws nearer. It's a joyous city, shrouded in a rosy mist. It's like Mont Saint-Michel on a bright spring morning. Multiply Mont Saint-Michel 100-fold, and there you have Emilion. Next in my dreams, the banners. And more turrets of Emilion were seen. Across a vast stretch of foaming strand, more than a mile wide, which was stained all pink and gold with the light of the rising sun. And I knew that there was a woman in Emilion who was waiting for me. A woman who is waiting for me. And I know, too, that I love her.

0: walking towards the city. And suddenly I became aware of something, a faint white ship, hazy, like something seen through gauze, away near the city wall. I'm only half a mile away now. I can see this moving ship, or collection of ships. It seems to be stationary, and yet at the same time, it also appears to be moving at an incredible speed. Suddenly I feel afraid. A breath of cold air seems to disperse the last of the mist. And suddenly I feel terribly afraid. I'm still walking. Walking towards Emilio. And then... I wake up. Or I should say I woke up. For that was my last dream. And I experienced it only last night. I was sweating and icy cold and terribly afraid. And I'm afraid to sleep tonight. I've asked Dr. Sundquist to stay not far from me tonight. Shall we have a whiskey, Basil? Each time I drink with you, I feel it may be for the last time.
1: I was visiting Philo every day now. In the mornings, my business was forgotten. I made what arrangements I could so that my living should not altogether go to rack and ruin, but... I have to confess that for the greater part of the daylight hours, and sometimes in the dead of night, too, my thoughts were constantly with the tortured man who was one of my greatest friends. One thing still puzzled me above all else.
2: Of course you realize, like you and like the splendid Dr. Sundquist, the whole business completely confuses me. There's another thing. Listen, you have been at Green Mansion for a long time now, quite early. Soon after the onset of those dreams, you volunteered to come here. Now, why? Why so soon, I mean? Surely you were not so very strange, so very frightening to begin with, before waking up and finding sand on your feet and the seawater in your clothes. Is there... there's something you haven't told me?
0: Yes.
2: What is it?
0: The voices.
2: Voices?
0: The Janissaries of Emilia.
2: What?
0: I've never told you before. From perhaps the second dream onwards, I've heard that phrase, in the wind, it seemed, called from somewhere, the Janissaries of Emilion. Voices I've heard clamoring, the Janissaries. What do you make of it?
2: The Janissaries were a sort of guard, weren't they?
0: Yes. I had Sundquist to bring me the book. The Janissaries were a body of Turkish infantry in olden times. The personal bodyguard of the Sultan of Turkey. They were abolished in 1826. The reference book also gives them as personal instruments of tyranny, Turkish soldier.
2: But how does this tie in with the period being 2,000 years ago, or the East?
0: The Janissaries were a terribly ancient force which existed under many names. They also operated outside Turkey in the East. In my dream, they are coming, this white shape. It's a body of horsemen, the Janissaries of Emilion. In my last dream, Basil, I distinguished the very robes they wear. I could almost see their faces.
2: Very well. You surely can't take this seriously. I mean, this late
0: phase... You haven't heard me out. I now know the nature of the threat.
2: Threat?
0: I am trying to reach the city. I know I shall never reach the city. Crossing the water to reach me are a body of horsemen clad in white robes.
2: Can a dream do to harm you?
0: They will kill me! When they reach me, I'll die!
2: In my opinion, you need perhaps more skilled medical advice than Sundquist can give you, my friend. If I might suggest...
0: Morning, Mr. Basil Cobb.

0: That night, even I doubted Farlow's sanity. I didn't go to see him for 3 days. When next I did go, he seemed to have forgotten our disagreement. I was shocked by the sight of him. He was even more fine, drawn, and gaunt than ever. The dream had progressed. He was able, he said, to see the cruel oriental faces of the horsemen now. They carried short, heavy-bladed swords. They wore turbans. They looked so rapacious and sadistic that his dream self was near to fainting with fear. He believed the end was very near now.
1: Giving him short treatment. He's half the man he was. He lies all day upon his bed, listening to the birds, smoking, dreading the night. He says no man can help him.
0: Can anyone help him, Dr. Sundquist? Can you help him?
1: I don't know. For the first time in my career, I am completely and utterly baffled. One thing I do know, though, there is no physical danger. If we are unable to help him, then he may lose his mind for good. But that a dream can harm him other than mentally, no.
0: I only saw Farlow once more. I remember the occasion very well. It was a Thursday evening, late spring. I was feeling helpless and more gloomy than ever I can remember.
2: There are many things to give mankind, my research, my work. A sense of doom fills my horizon. Those faces. Those ghastly faces. The cruel eyes. If Sundquist is not successful, they will reach me and it'll be the end. The Janissaries of Emilion. The Janissaries of Emilion.
1: Come in, please, Mr. Copper.
3: The matron didn't want me to see you, Doctor. She tried to put me off with the superintendent. The place...
1: Please close the door.
3: Well, the place is crawling with policemen. Now, I've come to see Farlow.
1: I have bad news for you. I'm afraid Farlow died in the night.
0: What happened?
1: He had a heart attack. There was nothing we could do.
0: Why are the police here, then?
1: That is about another matter. Now, if...
0: I'm sorry, Doctor, I insist. He was my dear friend. Do you believe that he was mad?
1: I sometimes believe that I may be.
0: Now, what does that mean? Doctor, I want to know. Why the police?
1: What? Sir, I can rely on your complete discretion.
0: Absolutely.
1: You are completely aware of all the progressive stages of Farlow's dreams or visions?
0: He gave me his confidence.
1: He was very quiet during the last day or two of his treatment. He became very agitated on the last afternoon, though. He told me that these Janissaries of Emilion were so close that he could almost touch them. He said if he slept that night, he knew he would die. I told him that the night would prove him wrong. I said it was the last crisis. He would come through it and lead a normal life again. He was put under sedatives that night. At 4 a.m, the whole sanatorium was aroused by the most appalling screams. Photographs have been taken. Investigations are being held at county level. Photographs are on the desk of the next
0: Photographs?

when I had taken my leave of Dr. Sonquist, I drove back to my house. I wrapped the piece of rock Farlow had given to me in a piece of sacking and weighted it with stones secured by wire. And I drove out to the point and hurled it into the deepest part of the sea. But the thing haunts my brain, and latterly, my sleep too has become more and more broken. I pray earnestly that I never dream the same dream as Farlow. For you see, Chris showed me the photographs, though I think they would have been better destroyed. Farlow's room, which was padded, contained no sharp edges or weapons of any kind, and yet, make no mistake about it, though the thing is scientifically impossible, Farlow had been hacked to pieces as surely as if a dozen men had attacked him with sharpened swords or knives.

0: Get amazing new biotechs today and let soaking do the washing.
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2: You don't mean...
3: Polo mints.
2: Yum, yum.
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0: 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Do that now. 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Breakfast of champions.
1: Now, tonight's adventure into the unknown, into the world of Dimension X. Somewhere in Europe, a man is walking through the darkness down a cobblestone street. It's early evening still, only a little past eight, but the street is strangely deserted. He pauses, looks behind him, then knocks quietly on a door.
2: Yes?
3: Is Engineer Wensler in?
2: What is it, please?
3: Mrs. Wensler?
2: Yes.
3: I'm selling brushes. We have a nice line of brooms. They sweep well.
2: Do they sweep the little or the large?
3: Both. They're especially fine for the large.
2: Come in. What cell are you in?
3: I'm not with the underground. I'm an American, newspaper correspondent.
2: Oh.
3: It's all right. Chief Nine said I should see your husband. He gave me the password. Look, you know the Americans are on your side.
2: Well, I don't know. My husband is not home at the moment. If I...
4: Eva, who is it?
2: Someone to see Alan, Father.
4: Oh.
2: My father-in-law knows nothing. Don't see anything which might disturb him.
3: Okay.
4: You wish to see my son, Mr...
3: Arnold. Yes, a friend asked me to look him up.
2: Mr. Arnold is an American correspondent, Father.
4: Oh, an American. It is not often I have had the chance to talk to an American these days.
3: Things have changed, haven't they?
4: Yes, these last few years, we have been out of touch with the world. I was working in my laboratory, Mr. Arnold. Would you care to come in while you wait for my son?
2: Father, not the laboratory.
4: Oh, Eva, we cannot ask our guest to sit alone in the library. And besides, I would like to talk. Huh? This way, please.
3: Thank you.
4: Mr. Arnold, I know nothing of politics. My only interest is science. Come, I will show you what we are doing. A most interesting experiment. Really, very interesting.
5: Oh, Dr. Winsler.
4: Oh, this is Dr. Erickson, my associate. Dr. Erickson, Mr. Arnold.
5: An American.
3: Yes.
5: Dr. Winsler, is it advisable to allow strangers in the laboratory?
4: Oh, Mr. Arnold, it's my son's friend.
5: Dr. Winsler, you will recall that the last directive...
4: It has no bearing on the work we are doing. Our experiment is in the field of pure science. It has no military application.
5: But the directive says...
4: Dr. Erickson, may I remind you that I am still in charge of this laboratory.
5: Very well. If you will excuse me, I want to test a new diatomic catalyst.
4: I will do that.
3: Sorry, Dr. Wensler. I'm afraid your friend Erickson doesn't like my looks.
4: Oh, no. It's not that. It's just that he is worried. He's worried for me. Afraid that someone will misinterpret your visit and report me to the authorities. He's my most loyal and trusted assistant. But he tends to exaggerate the danger.
3: Well, I hope you're right, Doctor. Say, this is some setup you've got here.
4: Uh-huh.
3: That 10-foot plastic cylinder, what's that for?
4: Every experiment must have a focal point, and that transparent cylinder is ours.
3: Mm-hmm.
4: The objects upon which we wish to work are placed inside and brought under the catalyzed beam over here.
6: Eva!
2: That's Alan now. Excuse me, I go and tell him.
3: What is this experiment you're working on, Dr. Wensler?
4: A very interesting new problem. You say you are not a physicist or engineer, Mr. Arnold?
3: No, I'm not, but I can follow you if that's what you mean.
4: Yes. Well, you have been working with the problem of subatomic particles. Now, in attempting to manipulate them, to bring them closer to each other, we have discovered that we can...

0: shrink objects, reduce them in size.
1: Well, that's very interesting. Mm-hmm. How much can you reduce them? Half size?
0: Oh, much more. They can make objects become microscopic and still retain their characteristics.
1: Doesn't seem possible.
0: He can make them even smaller. Much smaller. Theoretically, in fact, down to atomic dimensions.
1: Well, as I said before, I'm no expert, Dr. Winston, but tell me, what's the point? What good does it do to shrink anything down to that size?
0: You do not understand. Man has never actually seen an atom. But if we can reduce a camera and recording instruments to the atom size, then we would know the secrets of the universe.
2: Mm-hmm. Ah, there you are, Mr. Arnold.
1: Oh, hello, Alan.
2: You can't be interested in this. Why don't we go into the study and talk?
0: But Mr. Arnold is interested.
1: Well, sir, maybe I'd better talk to Alan at that.
3: Excuse me, Dr. Winslow. Yes? I mean to ask you if you think you can get along without me for a few minutes. There's something I must do. It's important.
4: Yes. So long as it will not take too much time.
3: No, it won't take me long. It has been a pleasure, Mr. Arnold. I shall see you soon, I hope.
1: Yeah, sure. Okay, Alan, let's go talk.

0: Your credentials seem to be in order, Mr. Arnold. I talked to our chief after Ava explained why you were here. I don't agree with him.
1: Alan, you think the chief of your cell would have let me come here if he didn't think I was trustworthy and could help?
0: I know, but...
1: Public opinion can't be marshaled overnight, you know. Not even in America. Suppose the revolution is successful.
0: It will be.
1: All right. Your only chance to make it stick will be in recognition by our government. And immediate help. Now, my stories can do a lot to lay the foundation for that. And with the date of the uprising so near...
0: You know too much, Mr. Arnold, if this should leak to the secret police.
1: Don't worry about it. It's my neck as much as yours.
0: What do you think, Ava?
2: Chief Nine said he was to be given the fullest cooperation.
0: Very well, then. What do you want to know?
1: Question one. What makes you think this revolution really has a chance? You can't fight tanks and guns with just your bare hands.
0: Mr. Arnold, we believe the Wensler machine can solve our biggest problem.
1: What's that?
0: How to collect arms without being attacked by the secret police.
1: Oh, yeah. Yeah, I see.
0: Now, suppose we could reduce all our equipment. Electronic guns, ray gas, anti-tank blaster. Anything which could be brought in unassembled. Reduce it to so small a size that a woman's handbag could hold enough to equip a regiment. You see what that would mean?
1: Yeah, sure. No one would think of looking for a cannon and...
0: Precisely. But Father's machine and the cylinder were necessary for the reduction. That's why our supply depot is right here.
1: Here?
0: Yes. When the day arrives, we'll enlarge the arms and pass them out.
1: Yes, but where's the stuff now?
0: Ava. Yeah. Please get me that model from the mantel.
2: Of course. Here you are.
0: Take a look at this, Mr. Arden.
1: Well, That's a model of an anti-tank blaster, complete to every detail.
0: Not a model, Mr. Arnold. This is an anti-tank gun, reduced in the cylinder by the Wensler process. At the proper time, we shall enlarge it, wheel it out through the garage, and set it up. When the men assemble, we pass out the rest of the arms, and we have our revolution. A division of men, properly armed, can take the city.
2: Let's get back to the laboratory. Father will think it odd that we have been gone so long.
3: Oh, I was wondering where you were, Alan. I don't know what's keeping Erickson. He should have been back long ago. I need some help on this circuit.
4: Of course, Father. What are you doing?
3: Erickson, I have amplified the effect by putting another diatomic catalyzer into phase. I want to give a test run, Alan, if you will bring one of the animals from the cage.
4: Yes, Father.
1: Animals?
3: Yes, we are experimenting over the reduction of living animals, guinea pigs.
1: How does it work?
3: Those we diminish to microscopic size return unharmed. But those sent down to the atomic dimension,
1: yeah,
3: the cylinder returns. But there's nothing inside. Nothing.
1: So, Dr. Wensler, have you ever tried it on a human being?
0: I tried to persuade Father to send me down to find out what's making the animals vanish.
3: No, Alan.
0: But, Father, we've installed high-frequency radio communication now. If anything started to go wrong with me, I could tell you in time to reverse the process.
3: No, I will never permit it.
0: All right. Guinea pigs it is, then. But someday,
2: Alan.
0: Father, I... Yes, dear?
2: Come to the window.
0: What is it?
2: That man, the one in the raincoat. He has been standing in that doorway across the street ever since I looked out the window.
0: What of it?
2: I don't like it, Alan. He has been standing there just looking at our house.
0: Oh?
2: Alan, do you think it is?
0: I don't know. I'm not sure. Ava?
2: Yes?
0: You know what we planned in this eventuality.
2: Yes.
0: Get the arms and the provisions. We can't afford to take a chance.
2: All right, Alan.
3: Now, what is it, my son? What is it?
0: Father, it's better for you not to know too much, but I'm a member of the underground.
3: No.
0: Ava, too. We have... No. Well, we have some contraband hidden in the house. We'll have to put it in the cylinder.
3: Contraband? What do you mean?
0: Arms, Father. Arms and provisions for an army reduced to 1/40 its size.
3: Alan...
0: Yes, we must put them in the cylinder and warm up the machine. If it is the secret police, we'll make the arms invisible, microscopic in size.
1: Can I help?
0: If you wish, Mr. Arnold, you can help my wife get the supplies.
1: Okay.
2: Alan!
0: What is it, Ava?
2: Two police cars are just around the corner. They're full of men.
0: That changes matters. Father, you'll have to operate the machine yourself. Ava and I are getting into the cylinder.
3: No, Alan, you can't. It's too dangerous.
0: It's the only way, Father. Those are the secret police.

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1: Tomorrow morning, get up and get at 'em with Wheaties to help. 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Well, listen, folks. It's real. It's so. 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Yep, 7 o'clock Wheaties, 11 o'clock still feeling good and working happy. You try it now. Not somebody else, but you. 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You may be driving a tractor or driving a bargain. 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You try it. Really now. See how Wheaties at 7 can help at 11.
2: Atomic catalyzer ready?
3: Ready. Set at 0.034.
2: Good. All right, Ava. Get in the cylinder.
3: Alan, I can't let you take the chance, Alan. Isn't it enough to make the supplies disappear?
2: Not for the secret police. They must know something, otherwise they wouldn't be here.
3: But how could they prove anything?
2: No, Father. Every man has his breaking point. And I can't afford to gamble with the lives of others. I don't know how I'd react on the torture.
3: Torture?
2: Oh, Father, you are naive. But don't worry, you'll be safe. Everyone knows you aren't interested in politics. Mr. Arnold is an American. Perhaps that will protect him.
4: They're coming now.
3: Oh, my son, what have you done?
2: There's no time for recriminations now, Father. I'm getting in with Ava. Arnold, will you help my father with the machine?
5: And after?
6: Yes, I'll do whatever I can.
2: Thank you. Now, take us down to sub-microscopic size.
3: Yes.
2: Hold us down until the police have gone. Tell them we've left. They won't dare meddle with the machine. Tell them it will mean death to anyone who gets in the way of the beam. When they're gone, bring us back up. I'll maintain radio silence until I hear from you.
3: Very well, my son.
2: There they are. The machine's warmed up. Move over, Ava. I'm coming in.
7: Let me in. Nothing.
8: I've switched on the radio. If you can hear me, secure the porthole, Arnold.
6: Okay, we hear you. Porthole secure.
8: Ready, Father?
3: Yes. Are the oxygen vent tanks all right?
8: Ava? Yes.
6: They're breaking down the door.
3: Atomic setting 034. Preliminary release. Temperature?
8: 27 degrees centigrade. 760 millimeters pressure. Hurry, Father.
3: Very well. Now. Ray count.
8: Alpha 4. Beta 16. Gamma 0.12. Temperature 30 centigrade. Pressure 1100.
3: Be careful.
6: Holy mackerel, the cylinder's only 3 feet high.
9: Open that door.
8: Temperature 36, pressure 1800.
3: It's getting too high. I can't do it. Stand by to reverse.
8: No. The temperature pressure shows signs of stabilizing. Now 38 and 2000. Make setting at angstrom 5, 10 times to the third.
3: That's a small.
8: We can't afford to take chances.
6: Only 3 inches high.
8: It's all right, Father. Temperature and pressure beginning to drop.
3: Thank God.
6: A half inch high.
3: Oh, they're coming. They're coming, Alan.
8: Goodbye, Father. God bless you. Son. If anything happens, it isn't your fault. Remember. This is my doing. Ava, switch on.
10: Jan, Anton, take those men.
11: Yes, come on.
3: Stop! Come on. Don't come near the beam. No, this machine is in operation and can kill anyone coming within range.
10: Shut off that machine.
3: The machine cannot be shut off until it reaches nadir. A sudden reversal would cause an explosion and take us all with it.
10: You there. Who are you?
6: Who, me? Just a friend of the family.
10: Arrest him?
6: Now, you get your hands off me. Let go of me.
10: Now, Dr. Wensler, your son and his wife, where are they? Answer me, you old fool.
3: They
6: left a few minutes before you came.
10: Left? Jan, I told you to watch all the exits.
4: We did, Commander. Mouse could not have escaped. I swear it by the leader.
10: They are not here. You. What do you know of this?
5: I told you they left some time ago.
10: Keep an eye on them. And keep away from that machine. Jan.
4: Yes, sir.
10: Send out a general alarm.
4: Yes, Commander.
10: Dr. Wensler, yes. Who are your son's friends?
3: Please, please. Commander, let me finish my experiment. I know nothing about my son's activities or his friends. I swear it. I know nothing about politics.
10: So?
3: I must stay here until this experiment is finished. It is too dangerous to be left unattended.
10: Very well. I'll take the American to headquarters. The rest of you, search the house.
7: Look here, I'm an American citizen. I demand...
3: Erickson!
11: Yes, my dear Wensler. Have you found him, Commander?
3: Erickson. You have betrayed me.
11: I am a member of the League of Loyal Scientists. Your son is the traitor, not I. Have you found him, Commander?
10: No. We have searched the house. Nothing. They swear the son and his wife escaped before we arrived.
11: That is ridiculous. They were here when I left. People do not vanish into thin air.
10: Then where are they?
11: Right under your nose, Commander.
10: What?
11: They're in the cylinder, of course, under the beam there. That is the only place they could be. Allow me to handle the controls. You shall have your prisoners in 5 minutes.
10: I see. Very clever, Dr. Wensler. Very clever. All right, Erickson. You take charge of the machine.
3: You spy, you traitor.
10: Don't let him touch that dial.
3: No.
10: Grab him.
3: You won't. There.
11: He has set it for subatomic dimension.
10: What does that mean?
11: Whatever is in that cylinder has become as small as the atom.
10: Then shut it off.
11: It has almost reached nadir. We must wait 10 seconds, then reverse polarities. The machine has reached nadir. Angstrom 10 to the minus 11. We must now wait 10 seconds. 1, 2, 3, 4...

0: What's the matter, Alan?
1: I don't know. Something must have gone wrong.
0: Alan, look out there.
1: Why, it's the solar system.
0: It's coming at us so fast. Look, the sun.
1: The sun? No, that can't be. Eva, that's the nucleus of an atom. We've reached the subatomic dimension. That sun is the nucleus. And those planets are the electrons revolving about it.
0: That planet coming up at us, there on the other side of the sun, I mean the nucleus, is...
1: An electron. It's growing in size. They're heading straight for it.
0: They're coming down on it. They are going to land.

0: guess we finally reached the nadir. We haven't shrunk for the past 2 or 3 hours.
1: Where are we?
0: I don't know. Somewhere in a valley between the mountains of a huge electronic ring.
1: It's almost funny, resting on the surface of an electron.
0: Look. The soil under the floor of the cylinder.
1: It looks like vegetation.
0: Yes. Moss. Like it. That's the last of the air. I've been expecting it to go out for the past 2 days. We have, perhaps, a half hour more. Eva, dearest.
1: I know.
0: There is one chance. That vegetation. That means there must be some sort of atmosphere on this electronic planet. We have to take that chance. Eva, are you willing to step out of the cylinder with me?
1: Of course, my dearest. For whither thou goest, I will go. Thy people shall be my people. And thy God, my God. Where thou diest, I will...
0: We haven't much time. Ready?
1: Ready. All right. Open the porthole.

0: 7, 8, 9, 10. All right, 10 seconds. I shall now reverse polarity. I see something.
1: The cylinder?
0: Yes, here it is. Just a few seconds more and it will become normal size.
2: A foot high.
1: Keep that man quiet. Grows very rapidly.
0: Yes. 3 feet high. 4. Now. There you are, Commander. And in a moment, you will see your prisoners.
1: Get the door open.
3: Yes, sir. There is no door, my Commander.
1: No door? Erickson.
0: But there must be.
3: No, sir. Nothing but a gas valve.
1: You are right. Nothing but violet gas.
2: That's impossible.
1: Where are your son and his wife?
4: We told you they left the house some time ago.
1: That is a lie. Where are they?
2: I do not know.
1: Erickson, open that valve.
0: Let the gas be poisonous.
1: We shall see. Open the valve. Very slightly. What is that?
0: I don't know. I seem to hear music inside my head.
1: So did I.
0: Apparently, the gas produces auditory hallucinations.
1: Open the valve again. Careful.
5: We, the people of peace, greet the great scientist, the omnipotent, the maker of all.
1: I thought I heard a voice.
5: This is the law of our people, laid down by our first father 10 million years ago. That always and ever there be this record of our race. For it is told that thou, in the fruitfulness of time, shall take back unto thee this ark, like unto that cylinder in which the first father and mother of us all came unto us.
2: I don't understand.
5: I am the last of our race, and the sun is cold, and desolation is upon the face of our planet. But in our time there was majesty and joy and the gleaning of the fruits of the soil. For we have been the people of peace. And life was bountiful for generations until that day came when in thy everlasting wisdom thou didst decree the end of all. Though there were some who wept, we did not query why. For we have been a happy race. We have followed the law of the first father, Alan, and of the great mother, Eva.
2: No.
5: And we have builded this ark so that there may be report of our deeds and of the fulfillment of the trust. Now I, Lamarian, the last of the billions who lived here, do lie me down into that last sleep, from which, if thou will, I shall awake unto the land which is thine. Hail, O great one, from the descendants of Alan and Eva, hail and farewell.
2: Good Lord, what was that?
1: In the Eva, Dr. Wensler, where are they?
2: They are beyond your reach.
1: What do you mean?
2: Don't you understand? All time is relative. 1 year of our time is one revolution of the planet Earth about the sun. Somewhere down in the microcosmos, my son and his wife found themselves in an atomic universe.
0: Of course.
2: And landed upon an electronic planet. That planet whirled around its sun, the nucleus of an atom, 1,000,000 times in the space of a second. Our second.
4: Dr. Wensler, what are you trying to say?
2: That voice we heard is the voice of a human being, the last member of a race whose blood is mine. For in the space of 10 seconds of our time, Alan and Eva settled upon their microcosmic planet and bore sons and daughters in the great and peaceful race that lived and died beyond infinity. And my children, Alan and Eva, who founded that race, are dead and gone 10 million years ago. 10 seconds ago.

0: Tonight, Dimension X has presented Beyond Infinity, an original radio drama written by Vierre Gerson. Featured in the cast were Les Damon as Arnold, Lotta Stavitsky as Ava, E.A. Krumschmidt as Dr. Wentzler, and Joe DeSantis as Alan Wentzler. Your narrator was Norman Rose. Music by Albert Berman. Dimension X is produced by Van Woodward and directed by Edward King. In a moment, we'll tell you about next week's show. And now, here is your Wheaties man, Frank Martin.
1: This is Ed Prentice batting for Frank Martin to bring you a word from a fellow most of you know. Lucius, would you step over here, please?
2: You bet, Ed. Folks, I'm Lou Kaplan. I've been playing shortstop for the Chicago White Sox practically forever.
1: Yes, it is practically forever. This makes your 20th season, Luke. You think it's going to be a permanent job?
2: Well, you know, Ed, I play baseball like I eat Wheaties. Just get set and plow right through. Wheaties and baseball just seem to go together. The Wheaties give me the energy to play more baseball, and a tough game gives me the appetite to eat more Wheaties. I think it's a real nice arrangement.
1: Well, Mr. Appling, if you're happy, so are we. Thanks a million to our real Wheaties champion, Luke Appling.
3: 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Wheaties, breakfast of champions. And eat happy.
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0: No. No, stay where you are. Do not break the stillness of this moment. For this is a time of mystery. A time when imagination is free and moves forward swiftly, silently. This is the Haunting Hour. Assignment Death. I'm Dick Ryan. Maybe you've read some of my stories in a certain National Picture magazine. Well, here's a scoop that never got in. One editor and two vice presidents fainted at the thought. Like I told my boss, horror doesn't always come wrapped up in a haunted house with the wind howling outside. Sometimes it walks along behind you, breathes down your neck, and whispers something about a slug of lead in your back. And the few gray hairs that staff photographer Ellen Maitland and I got out of it didn't come from lack of vitamins. It was late afternoon when Ellen and another photographer, Larry Nelson, came into my office. I remember that I was busy at the time.
1: Dick, will you please stop typing and listen to me?
0: Another time, Ellen. I've got to get this story out.
1: Dick, you've got to help me get a picture of Mike Velvetto, the gangster.
0: Are you crazy? Is he kidding me, Larry?
2: Now, it's this way, Dick. Boss wants to feature the story and what's happened to all the old public enemies. He's got photos of every last one of them except Velvet.
1: Can't you see what a feather would be in my cap, Dick?
2: There isn't a newspaper Morgantown has anything on him.
0: Of course not, Larry. Pictures of Velvet don't land in the morgue. It's the people who take them. This baby is no retired gangster.
2: Hey, Ellen, told you Dick was a friend of his.
0: No, not exactly. I dug up some stuff in one of his rackets and handed it over to the DA's office.
1: But Larry said Mike Velvetto likes you. How come?
0: Well, he wriggled out of the charges easy enough. He thought it was a big joke and told everybody he admired my spirit.
2: And he called Dick to his headquarters and offered him a job as one of his boys.
1: That's the funniest thing I ever heard. What a strange man.
0: You can't help liking Velvet. That's the danger. But he's poisoned just the same.
1: Well, Dick, I'm going to get his picture whether you help me or not.
0: Well, if that's the way you feel, Ellen, I guess I'll have to go along. You'll do it my way?
1: Of course. Oh, I knew you'd help me, Dick. You're wonderful.
0: Wait and see. If we leave now, we'll be there just after dark. Get your camera, Ellen, and don't bring something too conspicuous.
1: I won't. We'll go just as soon as I come back, huh?
2: I'm coming along, Dick. Do you think this is dangerous?
0: There's one way it might be done, Larry. You'll have to help me with my plan. It'll be dangerous enough if we succeed. If we fail, it'll be just plain murder. Button your coats, boys and girls. This is it.
1: This old Goliath, Dick? Mike Velvetto can't be very successful.
0: You're going to get the surprise of your life in front of the door. Get ahead.
2: I don't like the way those mechanics look at us, Dick.
0: Pay no mind, pal. It's the camera Ellen's carrying that's got him stumped. You know, Velvet lives in the penthouse on top of this building, but he has his office back there.
1: Would you look at that character lounging by the door?
2: Well, oh, well, have I seen that tight-fitting coat, that pulled-down hat?
0: That is Rosie. If you think that bulge in his pocket is a harmonica, think again.
1: I don't like this place.
0: You just take your picture and keep your temper, baby. Hi, Rosie. Velvet in? It's all right, kid. Relax.
3: Thanks, loudmouth. I'm the nervous type. Better camera?
0: Guessed it the first time, Rosie. Tell Velvet Dick Ryan's here with a couple of friends.
3: Why not? Tell her damn them things smash easy.
0: He warned Velvet by pushing that buzzer. The door opens electrically.
1: I don't think I like Rosie.
2: I don't think Rosie likes you. Keep sick, Ellen. Be polite and keep your temper.
1: You two must think I'm redheaded. I'm sorry. That's the second time.
3: The chief says okay. Let the dame come first.
0: Go ahead, Ellen. I think Rosie wants to frisk us. We're clean as a whistle.
4: Please, Rosie. Those are my friends.
0: I'm sorry, kid. You can frisk us some other time. Hello there, Velvet.
4: Delighted to see you again, Dick, my friend.
0: I'd like you to meet a couple of colleagues, Ellen Maitland and Larry Nelson.
1: How do you do?
0: We were going by. We thought we'd drop in.
4: But of course. Perhaps a little drink of something?
1: No, thanks.
4: No? I see you like my office, Miss Maitland.
1: Why, I'm speechless, Mr. Velvet. It's beautiful. I never dreamed.
4: That's such a rough exterior. I know. Deception is my business.
1: But these pictures, they're the real thing, not reproductions. Look, Larry.
2: Yes, I noticed the minute I came in. Mr. Valvetta must be something of a collector.
4: In a modest way. I see you've noticed that daub in back of my desk, Mr. Nelson. Hideous, isn't it? A fine example of non-objective art.
2: Well, personally, I don't go for lines, planes, colors all thrown together without any meaning.
4: But that picture has a special meaning for my associates. You see, Mr. Nelson, it fronts a wall safe, which very often contains large sums of money. That they appreciate. But I talk of myself while Miss Maitland is anxious to take my picture.
1: Oh!
0: Well, you've guessed it, Velvet. I know how you feel, but she insisted. And then your reputation for never refusing a beautiful woman.
4: Oh, well, you know me, Dick. Well, I shall sit here behind my desk and look like a successful merchant. Please, Rosie. We should have explained to him that Miss Maitland was reaching in her pocket for a flash bulb.
0: Though I had forgotten that Rosie was still with us.
4: That is one of his virtues. So unobtrusive.
0: The nervous type is always dangerous, though, don't you think, Velvet? I'll just sit here out of the way until Ellen's set.
4: I see our charming friend is ready. Well, I shall continue to talk so that we shall have a more informal study.
1: Okay.
4: Well, over so soon?
1: I'm sorry if the flashbulb blinded you. One shot Ellen, they call me.
4: A lovely camera. May I see it?
1: Well, you see, Mr. Velvetto,
2: I heard him, sister.
0: Don't be afraid, Ellen. Velvet hates violence.
4: You're afraid I'll smash your camera?
1: What?
4: No, nothing of the sort. I'm curious to see if it came out well. We'll open the bag.
1: Oh, so. Please. Oh, now you've ruined the negative.
4: Oh, you mean the light? Oh, I'm dreadfully sorry, Miss Maitland. I simply don't have any understanding of these things. If I've spoiled it, I must pay you.
1: But you did it on purpose. You let me take it and then...
0: Temper, baby.
4: I don't blame her in the least. Here, Miss Maitland, I must pay. I insist.
1: Oh, no, thank you.
0: You might as well take it, Ellen. You'll hurt his feelings. Well, we'll be running along. Nice to see you, Velvet.
1: Goodbye.
2: I'll see you, Marcy.
4: No hard feelings, I hope. You must drop in again. I'll not be so clumsy next time you take my picture, Miss Mason.
0: Yes, I bet he won't. Well, thank you, Rosie. Give my love to the wife and kids.
2: Velvet's soft, Ryan. I ain't. Keep your nose clean, Loudmouth.
0: Excellent advice, Rosie. You needn't see us at the street. Come on, Ellen.
2: I'm looking forward to that street, don't mind saying. How about you, Ellen?
1: I'm furious with the both of you. I'll never speak to either of you again, letting me make a fool of myself like that.
2: Good morning. What, Ellen? You didn't actually think he'd let you shoot him without a squawk.
0: Now hold that until we get out. Okay, ladies before gents.
1: All right.
0: Could you get it, Larry? Mm-hmm.
2: And it passed out when Rosie started to frisk you. She found that candid camera under my coat.
1: You mean you had a midget concealed?
2: Of course, how else? I watched you, synchronized it with your flash. You held his attention. I got the picture.
1: Well, just because you came back to the office doesn't mean you have to work, Dick Ryan.
0: Now, there's nothing we can do until Larry gets that developed and tries an enlargement.
1: Had enough time. If you'd come back here with us.
0: Now, look, Ellen, his apartment darkroom is the safest place for that negative. This has got to be a secret for a while, remember?
1: Well, that's all right with me. And I'm still mad, Dick. Why in the world didn't you tell me?
0: Because it wouldn't have been as convincing. No act in the world could have had that ring of sincerity, Ellen. Wow, talk about registering disappointment and rage.
1: Let's change the subject. What if you didn't fool him?
0: Then the three of us had better pack our... Oh, good. There must be Larry now. Hello.
5: Hi, Dick. Tell Ellen she's got a picture. Couldn't have been better.
0: Good and clear? What about enlarging?
5: Every detail. That's what I wanted. I'm going back in my dark room now and really blow it up. If you'll want to come out. Wait a minute.
0: What's the matter?
5: Thought I heard someone come in. But... No! Don't, please!
0: Larry. What? Larry,
1: you
0: all right?
1: Is something wrong?
0: Yeah. Come on, we've got to get to Larry quick. Oh. It's backfired, Ellen. We didn't fool anybody but ourselves.
6: Look, Ryan, I'm only a copper, not a mind reader. If Elvis behind this, like you say, you've seen the last of his friends.
0: There's no question who did it, Lieutenant, but if Larry's still alive, we've got to get to him.
6: If he was alive when he went out of here, he ain't now. I know that mob. We'll probably find him at the bottom of the river in a few days.
0: You got here before we did. Wasn't there
6: you
0: any...
6: You saw everything we did. One bloody print on the floor near the phone.
2: From what you say, this gorilla probably sliced him with his gun butt and then went after that picture.
0: And Larry came through and... You suppose they took him to question him?
2: Why not? You say the three of you were in on it. Only it was a revolver shot that made the neighbors call us. Sounds like curtains to me.
0: I didn't hear any shot over the phone.
2: Because that punk pulled the wires out. Here comes your young lady.
1: Dick, it's awful. It looks as though a cyclone hit Larry's back room.
0: Yeah, I know. Rosie sure messed it up. No sign of the picture, of course.
1: No. Dick, if you don't mind, I'd rather not stay here any longer.
0: Yeah, I know how you feel. Let's go. Thanks for letting us look around, Lieutenant. Mm-hmm. We'll be at the office tomorrow if you want it.
2: Well, if I got your story straight, it might be smart for you and the young lady to kind of keep out of sight for a while.
0: Yes, you can depend on that. I know how Rosie works.
2: We'll pull him in. Give him a going over. Of course, your story isn't exactly proof, but it might give Velvet ideas.
0: Such as shutting us up.
2: Oh.
0: Well, pleasant dreams, Lieutenant.
2: Mm-hmm.
0: Come on, Evelyn.
1: Oh, Dick, I feel sick. About Larry, I mean.
0: Yeah, me too. Let's walk down. It's only one flight.
1: All right.
0: You know, they could have carried Larry down the fire escape and back.
1: Dick, do you really think he's still alive?
0: I wish to heaven I... Oh, for Pete's sake, why kid myself? No, I don't.
1: And you think we're in terrible danger, don't you?
0: Now, don't let the lieutenant scare you, baby. If Velvet's got the negative back now, I don't...
1: But we were in on it just as much as Larry.
0: That doesn't seem fair. He should take the rap, does it?
1: Certainly doesn't.
0: Well, let's grab a cab. I'll take you home. There's one right there at the corner.
2: Back into the hall, Ellen, quick. Press back against the wall.
0: It was that cab. The shot came from that cab.
1: Dick, what can you do?
0: We're all right now, Ellen. We're all right now.
1: We're being hunted, Dick. Velvet's after us. What about tomorrow?
0: Just keep your fingers crossed and pray the guy was wrong who said tomorrow never comes.
7: Hello, this is Marvin Miller with another page from your American Heritage scrapbook. Sell the cook stove if necessary and come to Chicago. You must see this fair. A pretty compelling message, isn't it? Well, that's what one of the 27 million visitors to Chicago's Columbian Exposition of 1893 wrote to his parents. The exposition was described as a dream in plaster. The dream was born in 1891 when 15 of America's foremost architects, sculptors, painters, and landscape planners met in Chicago to design a world's exposition commemorating the 400th anniversary of Columbus's discovery of a new world. It took a near miracle to transform the 650 acres of lakefront property into landscape parks and islands with lagoons to mirror the 14 white plaster exposition palaces, but it was done. The World's Columbian Exposition was dedicated on October 12, 1892, but construction delays kept the general public away until May 1st, 1893. President Grover Cleveland was there for the official opening. For 6 months, 150,000 visitors a day were treated to the marvels of the fair. They came from all over the world to see the many wonders, such as a 12-foot statue made of pure silver from the mining state of Montana, California's exhibit of a mounted knight in full armor made entirely of prunes, the pillar of light in the Palace of Electricity, which gave many their first view of Thomas Edison's incandescent miracle, a 264-foot wheel designed by George Washington Gale Ferris, from which 60 persons riding in the wheel's 36 big cars could look down on the exposition's midway and see the exhibits of the 77 countries represented, the minarets of Persia, the camels of Egypt, the pagodas of Japan. This was the Columbian Exposition, a miniature world built on the shores of Lake Michigan.
0: Dick Ryan back again, sadder and wiser, and no wonder. I'd helped Ellen Maitland get her picture of Mike Velvetto, the gangster, all right. We let Ellen go through the motions while Larry Nelson actually did the job with a candid camera hidden under his coat. He called us later from his apartment to tell us it was a perfect shot. And a moment later, I heard the fear in his voice as Rosie slugged him. One look at his wrecked darkroom and the spot of blood near his telephone, and we didn't need the police to tell us the negative was gone, and Larry would probably be found in the river the next day. And it didn't take pot shots from a passing taxi to let us know Ellen and I were next on Velvet's list. You have to live the nightmare of being on the wrong end of a manhunt to feel the horror of it. You don't feel like going home to bed. You get a craving for lights, bright lights, and for people. Lots of people. That's why Ellen and I picked a well-lighted eating joint for a snack before I took her home.
1: Let's sit at the counter, Dick, near the door.
0: Okay. Well, let's take a peek at the menu.
1: Oh.
0: What's the matter with you, Ellen?
1: Look in that mirror. The reflection of that man back there. He's one of those men from Velvet's garage.
0: Well, you're crazy, Ellen. He didn't follow.
1: Well, let's get out of here, Dick. I'm scared.
0: All right. Straight for the door and don't look back.
1: I don't have to. He got up when we did.
0: Never mind that. We'll lose him in the crowd. Come on.
1: Don't walk so fast, Dick. I can't keep up with you.
0: We may have imagined that man was following us, Ellen. At the same time, I don't like getting out of the crowd.
1: I'm turning left here, Dick.
0: Oh, you would live on one of these quiet side streets, way down the end, I suppose.
1: That's right. The end house on the other side of the street.
0: All right, come on. Let's cross the lights with us.
1: Look out, Dick. There's a car coming right through that red light.
8: Don't stop, Ellen. Keep going. Come on, run.
0: How do you like this? We missed us by 2 feet.
1: Crazy drunken driver.
0: Drunk nothing. That car was parked at the intersection waiting for you to come home. Our pal Velvet sure means business.
1: Dick, I don't want to go home. I won't. Velvet knows where I live. The car waiting to run us over proves it. Maybe somebody's waiting in my apartment in the dark.
0: You've got to snap out of this, Ellen.
1: Well, let's try to get back to the office. We'll sit up the rest of the night. Please, Dick. I'll feel better when it's daylight.
0: That's what I thought, but daylight didn't help. In fact, we felt even more out in the open. That's the terror of being hunted that grows like some clinging, choking weed. We set out for breakfast, and neither of us left the editorial offices until I ducked out for a shave about noon. But when the barber lifted the razor and I got the shakes, I knew that that was the breaking point.
1: I'm so glad you came back, Dick. I don't think I can stand this any longer. I jump when anyone speaks. I watch strangers.
0: You don't have to tell me, Ellen. I know. I decided to have it out with Velvet. I'd rather look down Rosie's automatic than sit around waiting for it.
1: What are we going to do?
0: I'm going to Velvet, lay my cards on the table, and try to talk him out of it.
1: Well, I'm going with you, and don't you try to stop me.
0: As far as the drugstore across from his place, Ellen. You wait there, keep in the open with people around you. If I don't show up in half an hour, then the police will really have something to work on.
4: But, my dear Dick, I already know your whole story. The police paid me a little visit this morning. In fact, Rosie here was just released.
3: And who's saying to the coppers, Chief? This loudmouth. Give me 10 minutes with him, Velvet.
4: Now, Rosie, Mr. Ryan is a friend of mine, aren't you, Dick?
0: Now, look, Velvet, I was a fool to trick you, a slobbering idiot, I admit it. But I came here of my own free will.
4: Please, not so excited, my friend. I'd forgive you, except for the little matter of the police.
0: If Larry's still alive, Velvet, it's not too late. Maybe you can square yourself, but if you've killed...
4: Well, Larry is still alive. You can depend on it.
0: Well, then, for heaven's sakes, call off your thugs and forget it ever happened.
4: Still, Dick, I do not like having this picture of me floating around.
0: What? You mean Larry got away with it? You haven't got him?
3: Listen, loudmouth, we ain't got nobody.
4: Ungrammatic, but true.
0: Well, that makes a difference. In that case, I'm telling you, Velvet, lay off me. Ellen Maitland is waiting for me nearby. If I'm not back, she'll buzz the cops again.
4: The nice young lady with the camera? Where is she?
0: You think I'm crazy enough to tell you?
4: I think you're crazy not to. But it doesn't matter. Since the police, one of my boys has been tailing you. You know.
0: If anything happens to that girl...
4: You're a bigger fool than I thought, Ryan. As my guest, you're perfectly safe. But to leave this girl outside...
0: I don't know why you're lying, Velvet. But don't tell me that you can't control your trigger man.
4: This man's a fool, Rosie. Let me have your gun. And find that stool pigeon who was here last night. You know the one I mean.
3: Yes, he? The little junkie?
4: Yeah, that one. I have a job for him.
3: Save some of the loudmouth for me, boss.
0: Well, Velvet, I didn't know you went in for handling a rod.
4: I'll admit it is distasteful. But you're so stupid, Dick. Come, I must lock you up. A few hours thinking will do you good. Now it's my turn to play the tricks.
0: I really sweated out that afternoon. Hours went by and no Ellen. For a minute, when I heard Larry gotten away, I thought we had the upper hand. But by evening, I was fit to be tied. First, I heard the key in the lock.
3: You, loudmouth. Come on.
0: If anything's happened to Ellen, Rosie, I'll get you in Velvet if it's the last thing I do.
3: I'm frightened. Why should we hurt the dame?
0: You had a couple of good tries at it last night.
3: Right, boy. Come on, get in the elevator.
0: Elevator? You mean that...
3: You've seen him before. Get in. We're going down to Velvet's office behind the garage.
0: Is Ellen there?
3: You'll see. Hold out your hand.
0: Handcuffs. All the modern equipment, huh, kid? Self-service elevator to the private office, handcuffs. You got a gas chamber down there?
3: Shut up. Hold your hand still. Maybe you're one of Velvet's favorite characters. You ain't mine.
0: I'm not impressed with Velvet's hospitality, Rosie. I must have been locked up there hours. What time is it?
3: 9. All right, no tricks now.
0: Ellen!
9: Dick!
0: They found you? You all right?
9: Of course I am, Dick. But I've been worried sick about you. They told me if I didn't come with you.
0: Yeah, I know, honey, I know. It's one of Velvet's bright ideas.
9: But you handcuffed. Dick, they hurt me.
3: Break it up, love birds. Nobody ain't been hurt yet. Sit down here, loudmouth. You there, sister.
0: Well, this sort of looks like it, Ellen. Now you see how handy it is to have a garage outside your office. I wonder if they can spare the gas to take us for a ride.
3: Button the lip, right, boy. I don't like that kind of talk.
9: David had me locked up for a long time, and when he asked me to do the strangest thing, Dick, he told me...
3: Look, sister, this is Velvet's party. He'll do the talking.
9: And you really let him know.
3: Sit quiet, both of you. I get paid for opening doors.
6: It's okay, Chief. Hold it, Rosie. Don't move. Be a pleasure to shoot you. Step back now.
0: Larry, no. They didn't kill you.
9: Larry, I'll be glad to see you.
0: For heaven's sake, boy, you all right?
6: Sure, fine. Keep your hand away from that pocket, Rosie.
9: Did you just come in time, Larry? How'd you get away from them last night?
0: No questions now, Ellen. Look, Larry, I don't know what's up, but we got to move fast. Velvet's around somewhere. I got a feeling he was just about to move us out of here.
6: Sit tight, Dick. I'll take care of everything. This mug first.
9: Larry, did you have to do that?
6: I've been itching to put him out cold ever since yesterday.
0: Well, it's done now, Larry. Take the key out of his pocket and get these cuffs off me.
6: Keep your shirt on, Dick. I want to take a look at that safe.
9: Oh, for heaven's sake, Larry, we don't have time for that.
6: I happen to know there's a fortune in cash in there this minute, right behind this picture.
0: Listen, pal, you're nuts. Now leave it on the wall.
6: Non-objective art, huh, Ellen? You might like to take a good look at it. You know, does the whim of Velvet to have the combination work right into the design of that thing?
9: Are you serious, Larry?
6: Wait and see, baby. I've got that combination now. I'll have it open in a second.
0: Oh, you're kidding, Larry. Fooling around with that safe when it's a matter of life and death. Cut it out.
6: Not me, brother. Not after I went to the trouble of getting a photo of that painting to enlarge and study.
9: You got the combination from that picture yesterday? But I thought...
6: Yeah, sure. You thought we were taking a picture of Velvet.
0: Well, no wonder Velvet was hunting us. If he knew you had that combination, Larry.
6: Wise up, chump. Velvet hasn't been hunting you. He saved your lives by keeping you hidden this afternoon. I've been hunting you.
9: No. Oh, Larry, no. Those shots, that taxi.
6: You gave me a lot of trouble, Ellen. Don't edge up, Dick. You wouldn't want this gun to go off.
0: I'm not, Larry. I still don't believe it. You're sick. You're out of your mind. I heard you over the phone when Rosie attacked you.
6: Little death scene for your benefit, Dick. I knew you'd spill the story to the cops. And when I got rid of you, too, Velvet will be a cent to be blamed for your killing.
9: But we're your friends, Larry. Why would you want to kill us?
6: You were the only ones who knew I had the picture. You'd have figured out that I cracked his safe once the story hit the papers.
0: I see. You still plan to kill us and let Rosie take the rap?
6: Uh-huh. That's right. Now just stand where you are, where I can see you, while I'm opening the safe.
9: Let him, Dick. Let him open the safe.
6: Very kind of you, Ellen. Now, two to the left. I appreciate both of you helping me get this combination. One to the simple as can be. Just open the door and help myself. I can... Oh, my eyes!
9: It's the flashbulb I put in the safe, Dick. It blinded him.
0: Don't make a move either of you. I've still got this gun. This will wear off in a minute.
9: Look out, Dick. There's Velvet. He's going to kill
0: him. Oh. Okay, Velvet, you got him. He dropped the gun.
4: It was getting awfully stuffy hiding in the closet. And I suppose it wasn't very sporting of me to shoot a man who was temporarily blinded.
0: Larry, it's all right. You just winged him in the shoulder.
4: My shooting's really improving. Now let's all be very calm. How do you feel, Mr. Nelson?
10: Not so good.
4: Well, we'll fix your shoulder. And as for the effect of the flashbulb...
0: And now wait just a minute. What is a flashbulb doing in that safe?
9: I put it there, Dick. The camera, too. Velvet made me do it, but he wouldn't tell me why.
4: My dear Ellen, wouldn't you have believed me if I told you your friend Larry was trying to kill you?
0: How in the world did you know Larry was after it?
4: I knew my boys weren't, and that Rosie hadn't killed him. If he'd staged a phony death, he had to be up to something. When the police revealed he'd taken a picture in here, it meant he had my combination.
0: Well, that was the neatest trick of the week. I've got to thank you for saving our lives, Velvet.
4: All I did was have a certain stool pigeon notify Larry that you were being held in my office, that I was out of town, and that the contents of the safe were worthwhile.
9: You aren't going to do anything to him, are you?
4: My dear Ellen, do you think I'm a gangster? Larry has a picture of me. I have one of him opening my safe. Why should anyone object to a little business-like discussion?
0: I think the police might object to attempted murder.
4: That you can't prove without me, Dick, so I suggest you forget it. If Larry is willing, he can go to work for me.
0: Work for you, nothing. From now on, Larry is going to work for the warden.

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0: I can't. I've already crunched them all.
2: We had a party last night. 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You know how it is. 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

0: Mitch and I were traveling showed signs of trouble, and we had to stop. A jet, eager to know what lay beyond the rise 2 miles in front of us, decided to continue at least that far.
1: Hello, Lemmy. Can you see me?
2: Of course I can. How could I miss you?
1: Good. Then here I go.
2: Now remember, just to the top and no further. The sun's already low in the sky.
1: Look at the color of it. A deep orange.
2: The sun. A deep orange. You said that once before.
1: How could I? Until a few minutes ago, it was its normal color.
2: A long time ago, I mean. Or was it so long ago?
1: Nearly at the top. I've made it. Good heavens.
2: What is it, Jet? What can you see, mate?
1: Lemmy, the other side of this hill leads down into a valley, a great wide valley. It stretches from west to east as far as the eye can see, and it's full of plants like giant rhubarb.
2: Rhubarb, yet? Any custard trees growing with them?
1: This must be one of the canals.
2: Then you better come on back here before a barge horse comes along and tramples you to death.
1: It must be at least 15 miles wide and... Yes, there it is. It's there, exactly as I saw it in my dream.
2: What is? What was in your dream?
1: The dream I had when Mitch and I got lost in the fog.
2: When you dreamed about seeing a city, you mean?
1: Yes, Lemmy, and it's here.
2: What, the city?
1: Yes, identical in every detail.
2: Jet, are you sure you're not dreaming again?
1: No, Lemmy, it's there, I tell you. Even to the plants growing on the rooftops of the houses.
2: Then if there are houses, there must be people. Or what passes for people on this planet. Now come on back, Jet, before anybody sees you. Oh,
1: just a few more minutes, Lemmy. I must take in all I can.
2: Look, mate, in a few more minutes the sun will be setting. Now, are you coming back, Jet, or do I have to come out there and drag you in?
1: All right, Lemmy, I'm coming.
2: I should think so and all. Now let's get back to Mitch and Doc, or we won't make it before dark.
3: Tell you, Doc, I saw it exactly as it was in my dream. And I knew I'd see it the moment I stepped outside and began to walk up that hill.
4: Did you see any sign of life, Jet?
3: No, Doc, only the curious red and blue plants.
4: Do you think that city or whatever it is has any connection with the ship we've been following?
3: Well, it certainly led us here, but it might have passed right over and gone beyond it.
4: Oh, Jet, why didn't you ask Lemmy to call us up on the radio? We could have come up there and seen the canal, too.
3: With your motor out of action?
4: Well, we could have walked. It wouldn't have been more than 3 miles.
2: You'd never have made it, Mitch. Not there and back by sunset.
3: Now, how soon before your motor will be in full working order again, Mitch?
4: Oh, a couple of hours, I should think. Fortunately, I can get at the trouble from inside, so I can keep working even though it's dark. She should be right in the morning.
3: Good. Then as soon as it's light, we'll go as far as the rise and see what the chances are of bulldozing our way through that rhubarb forest and reaching that city.

Landing for the second time, freighter number 2, carrying a load of supplies transferred from the rest of the fleet, crashed some 400 miles from the polar base. When Jet, Mitch, Lemmy, and I arrived at the scene of the wreck, it was to find that an unidentified craft had got there before us and carried off the crew. Then Frank Rogers, who'd been inside the disabled ship when the strange craft visited her for the second time, said that a fleeting glimpse he'd had of the crew showed that they were human in shape. The ship then made off across the great Argir desert with our land fleet in pursuit. 2 days later, when the desert waste had been almost crossed, the motor of the track

0: How far now, kid?
1: We'll stop at the summit and take a look round before we go on.
0: Right.
1: Stand by to stop the motor, Lemmy.
2: Yes, Mike.
1: Any moment now.
2: Yeah. Blimey. Is that it?
0: Truth. Well, that valley must be all of 20 miles wide and at least 1,000 feet deep.
1: Can you see the city, Mitch?
0: Oh, how could I miss it?
2: It is like one of those old Indian pueblos.
3: Yes.
2: Just as you said.
3: Except that it seems to be constructed like a great step pyramid. Only it doesn't rise to a sharp point. The top is flat, about half the area of the base.
1: Yes, Doc.
3: I should think the base, the platform of the whole thing rests on, is about a mile square and 50 feet high. The terrace wall's about 20 feet high.
2: Yeah, if there is a way into that place, it must be through that bottom platform. But we can't see any opening because the rhubarb jungle gets in the way.
1: How tough do you think those plants are, Doc? If we drove the trucks at them, do you think we could plow our way through?
3: I don't see why not, Jet. We could try anyway.
1: How about the soil? Is it firm, boggy, or what?
3: Oh, plants are so thick I can't even see it. But I should think it'd be okay.
1: Okay, Doc, then we'll go down there.
3: Take it easy, Jet, and go slowly.
1: Of course, Doc. Lemmy.
2: Yes, Jet.
1: You drive. Maximum speed, 5 miles an hour.
2: Yes, mate. Motor on. And here we go.
1: All right, Mitch. Keep close behind us.
0: Righto.
4: Hello, land fleet. Space fleet calling.
2: Oh, hello, Frank. Lemmy here.
4: Will you hook me up to Jet, please, Lemmy?
2: Yes, mate. Hold on a minute.
1: Hello, Frank. Morgan speaking.
4: Hello, Skipper. Number one is fully loaded, and I've got McDonald and Hammond aboard. We're ready to make the descent.
1: Very well, Frank. You can come on down as soon as you think fit. How is it with the fleet?
4: All right, sir. When I leave, there'll be only 2 men left up here. We can't expect them to handle all the work.
1: Well, they'll have to do the best they can. The photographing of the planet's surface must be carried out whenever possible. And constant radio watch on polar base and earth control must be maintained.
4: They understand that, sir.
1: Now, which ship are the 2 remaining crew manning?
4: Number 4, sir. The rest are empty. Men, anyway.
1: How many more trips can you safely make back into free orbit, Frank?
4: Only one, sir. That's all we can spare the fuel for. That is, if we intend to take the rest of the fleet back with us to moon base.
1: That's the intention.
4: Yes, sir.
1: Very well, Frank. You better come down and report as soon as you've landed. Oh, and listen.
4: Yes, Skipper?
1: We have now crossed the Argia Desert, and our position is 40 degrees, 14 minutes longitude, and minus 30 degrees, 27 minutes latitude. At present, we're about to cross a canal.
4: What?
1: Yes, Frank. It runs almost directly west to east, and it's full of peculiar plants, some 6 feet high.
4: Then it is vegetation that colors the canals.
1: Yes, Frank, and very luxuriant it is, too, but that's not all.
4: Huh?
1: We're about to attempt to plow through it to investigate what appears to be a walled city situated in the middle.
4: Are you sure it's not an odd-shaped natural rock formation or something, sir?
1: There's nothing natural about it, Frank, I can assure you. Now, you have our position. I want you to pass over it before you land. Have one of your crew observe it and another photograph it. Now, is that clear?
4: It certainly is, Jet.
1: Very well, Frank. Well, that's all for now.
4: Thank you, sir.
2: Hey, Jet.
1: Yes, Lemmy?
2: That rhubarb. We're nearly up to it.
1: Hello, Mitch.
0: Yet.
1: Slow down to 2 miles an hour.
0: Okay.
1: And you, Lemmy.
2: Reducing speed. 4 miles. 3. 2.
1: Good. Now head straight for that jungle. Keep a steady course and plow through it if you can.
2: Right. Nearly on it. Just a few yards now. Stand by. Here we go. Blimey. We didn't even feel it.
1: They don't offer any resistance, Lemmy. The tractors are knocking them flat.
2: Well, how about the ground? It's not marshy, is it?
1: No, Lemmy, I don't think so. Hello, Mitch.
0: Yet.
1: It looks as though we'll get through.
0: So I see.
1: We'll keep going as far as the base of that pyramid and then halt.
0: Right.
1: And increase speed to 5 miles an hour maximum.
0: Roger.
1: Did you hear that, Lemmy?
2: Yes, Jet.
1: Well, at this rate, we should reach it in about 2 hours.
2: And let's hope when we reach it, we don't regret it.
1: How do you mean?
2: I only hope that when we get there, we don't find something that makes us wish we hadn't come.

0: Hello, Jeff. I'm outside now, standing beside my tractor, but I can't see a thing for these darn rhubarb plants.
1: I'm outside, too. And don't worry about these plants. The slightest pressure and they break off like matchsticks.
0: Do they?
1: Go on, try it.
0: All right. Well, I'll be a... And look, they're all hollow inside, like bamboo.
1: Break your way through them, Mitch, and make for the wall.
0: Right.
1: And Lemmy.
2: Yes, Mike.
1: Keep us hooked up to Doc, will you?
2: As you say.
3: Ted, how about it?
1: Well, this wall's solid enough, Doc.
3: What's it made of?
1: It's difficult to tell.
3: Is it of a brick formation?
1: If it is, they must be covered with some kind of plaster. The wall's smooth.
3: Is there any way into it or through it?
1: Not that I can see, but we'll walk right round the base. There may be an entrance in one of the other sides.
2: What? And leave me and Doc here sitting in the trucks?
1: You and Doc follow us round. Drive at a walking pace.
2: Well, wouldn't it be better if you rode on the trucks? You can't go hacking your way through rhubarb all round that city.
1: We don't have to, Lemmy. There's a path. Some 3 feet wide runs the whole length of the wall.
2: Oh.
3: All right, Lemmy, get going. I'll fall in behind you.
2: Right. Motor on. And here we go. Oh, Jet.
1: Yes, Lemmy?
2: A thought has just occurred to me.
1: Oh? What?
2: I think we're wasting our time expecting to find a way in from down here.
1: Why?
2: Well, it stands to reason. Anybody approaching this city from the valley would have to fight their way through this jungle, and there would be paths leading through it. But there ain't a sign of a path. They must fly in.
0: Hey, Jet, look what I found on the ground.
1: Good heavens. You sure it's not yours?
0: Mine's still attached to my belt.
3: Jet, what is it? What have you found?
1: A safety line, Doc. Exactly the same pattern as we wear.
0: What? Yeah, it's uncoiled, too.
1: It must have been dropped by one of the crew of number two, either accidentally or as a sign to us.
0: They must be here, then.
2: Then why don't they show themselves?
1: I don't know, Lemmy. Perhaps they can't. We've got to find a way into this place.
0: This wall is pretty high, Jet, and solid.
1: There are three others to examine yet. Let's keep going. If there's no kind of opening to be found when we've walked right round the place, then we'll think up some way of scaling that wall. Did you hear that, Lemmy? Doc?
2: Yes, mate.
3: Yeah, Jet.
1: Then recall that line, Mitch, and let's keep walking.
0: Too right.

0: All right, Lemmy. Doc, stop your trucks. Put on your suits and come out.
1: What is it, Jed? Have you found something else?
0: I'll say we have. Right here at the corner of the wall. A flight of steps leading up the first terrace.
2: What, no lift?
1: Be with you in about 5 minutes, Jed.
0: Bye, gentlemen. I'll lead the way.
3: These steps must be old. Look at the way they're worn. Hundreds of feet must have passed up and down these steps thousands of times.
4: And where are all these hundreds of people that own these thousands of feet? And what kind of feet have they got?
3: Don't ask me, Lemmy.
4: If you ask me, Doc, I'd say there's nobody here now at all. Whoever wore out those steps must have left here years ago, probably thousands of years ago. This is more like a well-preserved tomb than a place to live in.
0: Come on, Doc.
3: Yeah, come on, Lemmy. Jet and Mitch are already at the top.
1: I'm coming as quick as I can. Barney, what a view. You can see right across the valley and way back across part of the desert. You can even see the tracks of the caravans and the path we cut through the jungle.
0: Oh, never mind the view, Lemmy. Well, how about it, Jeff? Where do we go from here?
3: It was at the base of this wall we found the line. If one of our men did drop it, it must have been from somewhere along there.
0: Then that's the way we go.
3: Hey, come on. Okay.
0: Well, if that line was dropped from up here, this is about where it would have fallen from.
3: And it doesn't tell us anything, Mitch. Let's keep going.
0: All the way around, you mean?
3: Yeah, why not? Maybe there's another flight of steps around the far side that'll lead us up to the next level, up to where we saw what looked like houses.
4: But what about our trucks? Are we going to leave them down here in that rhubarb jungle with nobody to look after them?
0: Yeah, that's a point. Maybe we haven't seen anybody, but that doesn't mean that there's nobody around.
4: Exactly.
0: Somebody better stay and keep an eye on them.
4: Of course.
0: The rest of us will continue the exploration.
4: Sit.
0: Lemmy, you better stay.
4: Yeah, that's what... Me?
0: If anything happens, or if you see anything, call us up, and if necessary, we'll come back.
4: You're going to walk right round the terrace, then?
0: Yep. There must be a way up to the next one somewhere. We'll let you know if we find it.
4: Well, must you all go? Couldn't one of you stay here with me?
0: It won't take us more than an hour to walk right round, Lemmy. We won't be out of sight all that long.
4: All right, Jet, if you say so. I'll start walking back.
0: Good. Away to the top of the steps, and we'll pick you up there. Or I'll give you directions on how to reach us if I want you to join us.
4: Yes, mate.
5: Bambi, Roger's calling.
2: Hello, Frank. Barney, dear.
5: We're now approaching the position you gave us and should be overhead in a few minutes from now.
2: Right, Frank boy. Now, the place we call the city is right smack in the middle of the canal. If you're on the right course, you can't miss us.
5: Right.
2: Have a good look round, Frank. You might see something that we can't.
5: We'll do our best, Lemmy, but we'll be travelling pretty fast. We'll take some photographs, too.
2: Right, boy.
5: Where are you now? In the land trucks?
2: No, Frank. I'm standing guard at top of a long flight of steps that leads up to the lowest terrace of this place.
5: I'll look out for you when we pass overhead.
2: And I'll remember to smile when you take the picture.
5: Okay, Lemmy. See you later.
2: Yes, mate. And best of luck. Hello, Jet.
0: Yes, Lemmy.
2: That was Frank.
0: I heard him.
2: But where are you now?
0: On the opposite side from you. Halfway round, in fact.
2: Any sign of any more stairs or anything yet?
0: No, Lemmy. We'll call you the moment we see anything.
2: Then don't leave it too long, Jet boy. I'll get lonely standing here with nothing but a flight of steps and thousands of sticks of rhubarb for company. And there's another thing. Oh, wait a minute. That was Frank going over. And what a racket he kicked up and all. Well, let's hope he got some good pictures. Hey. What's that? That noise. It's back again. The same noise that... Hello, Jet. Hello.
0: Hello, Lemmy. What's wrong?
2: Jet. It's here! That...
0: Lemmy, do you hear me?
2: Oh, what wouldn't I give to have 40 winks right now? Huh. I'm so tired.
0: Lemmy, answer me! Lemmy!
2: Oh, shut up. How can a fella sleep with you making all that noise?
0: Lemmy, you must not go to sleep, do you hear?
6: Of course he can sleep.
2: Hey, you see? Hey! Who was that?
0: Who was who?
2: Said I could go to sleep.
0: I didn't hear anybody. Lemmy, pull yourself together.
6: He's too tired. Lie down, Lemmy. You'll feel much better.
2: Yes, mate. That's just what I will do. I want to lie down.
0: Hello. Hello, Lemmy. He must have fallen asleep, Doc. He doesn't answer.
3: We've got to get back to him, Jeff.
6: Which way?
3: It doesn't matter, Mitch. It's the same distance round, whichever way we go.
0: Then we'll keep going in the same direction. Come on, and keep calling him. He might still be awake.
3: Hello,
0: Lemmy.
3: Hello.
0: Hello, Lemmy.
6: Hello,
0: Lemmy.

0: Mimi.
1: Huh?
0: This is no place to sleep. Not out here on the terrace.
1: But I feel so tired. And you just said I could lie down.
0: Of course you can. But you can lie down in your own comfortable bed.
1: Hey.
2: Jeff, didn't I hear Lemmy then?
3: Well, I did too, Doc. Hello, Lemmy! Hello!
1: Where is this bed?
2: That's him again. He said something about a bed.
0: Walk along the terrace, along the inner wall. No, not that way, the other way.
3: Lemmy!
1: Along here?
3: Lemmy, what's the matter with you?
0: That's right.
1: Oh, I'm so tired. And it seems to be getting so cold.
0: You'll feel warmer soon.
4: And now he says he feels cold. This is that business out on the ice all over again.
2: Oh, I don't think there's much point in our constantly calling him. The best thing we can do is to get back where we left him, and quick.
4: All right, Doc. It sounded as though he was talking to somebody. So more likely. Now, let's hurry. It'll take at least 10 minutes to get back.
0: That's far enough, Lemmy. Now, go down those steps.
1: Where do they lead to?
0: A place you know well.
1: I don't know any place on this planet. Look, all I want is to get warm and to get some sleep.
0: Then go down the steps.
1: All right. And it's only because I'm tired. I wouldn't do a thing like this normally.
0: On this planet, none of us is normal.
1: What do you mean by that? All right. All right, I'm going. What are you doing to me? I'm going, I'll tell you. What's happening?
3: Lemmy! Lemmy!
1: Good! Help!
3: Lemmy, where are you?
0: There, Lemmy. Feel better now?
1: Where am I?
0: You still feel tired?
1: No. No, I don't. I feel wide awake, and I feel much warmer. In fact, I feel better all round. But where am I? Where did all them people come from?
0: Walk around a bit. Go on.
1: But how can I? I'd never get through that mob.
0: Yes, you will, Lemmy. Go on. They'll make a way for you. Head straight up the street. Turn left to the next corner. There's a shop where you can get lox and soup and bagels and schmaltz.
1: Bernstein's.
0: I thought you didn't know this place.
1: Of course I know it. I was brought up here. This is the Sunday morning market.
0: And further down is Sam's, where you can get the finest pickled herrings in London. Straight out of the barrel.
1: Oh, it seems years since I tasted a nice pickled herring.
0: Just keep walking, Lemmy. They'll make way for you.
1: They don't even seem to notice me.
0: Why should they? At least one in a big crowd. Did you expect them to put the flags out?
1: Well, there's no need to be sarky. Hey, look. Well, I'll be... Here. Over there by the cosmetic stall.
0: Somebody you know.
1: Noah. I'll say I do. Hey, Becky! Becky! Becky, it's me, Lemmy. Becky! Oh, pardon me, I thought you were somebody else. Well, there's no need to be like that about it. I mean, anybody can make a mistake.
0: Not the person you thought.
1: Did you see that? Well, she acted, I might as well not have been there. She completely ignored me.
0: Yes.
1: Come to think of it, everybody seems to ignore me.
0: That's right.
1: What do you mean, that's right? What sort of a welcome home is this? Me, just back from the other side of the sun. But for all this, like, care, I might have just got back from the pictures.
0: Have you forgotten the soup? You were on your way to Bernstein's or to Sam's for a herring.
1: I'll settle for the soup and bagels.
3: Lemmy! Lemmy, where are you?
1: Hey? Who's that? Somebody's calling my name.
0: The Lockshin, Lemmy, the best in town.
1: Never mind the Lockshin. I distinctly heard somebody call my name, and it wasn't any of the crowd here, because for all the notice they've taken me, I might as well be invisible. Invisible. Is that why that girl ignored me? Looked straight through me as though I wasn't here at all. Yeah. There's something fishy going on around here.
0: Sam stocks the best fish in the market. His herrings can't be beaten.
1: And who are you?
0: Just one of the crowd.
1: Then why don't you show yourself?
0: You've already looked at me twice.
1: Hey? Where? Which one? Which one is you? Hey. Wait a minute. There's that noise. What's happening? Everything's getting blurred again. What are you doing? No!

0: Oh. Oh.
1: Feel better now?
0: Yeah, that's more like it. The most comfortable bed I ever slept in. Even if it is a bit creaky.
1: There's no place like home.
0: No? Hey? What do you mean, home?
1: Isn't this your home?
0: Yeah, it is, too. That's my room, my own room. And there are my autographed pictures on the wall. Neville Duke, Charlie Chaplin, and my Uncle Solly on the stage, with best wishes. Which day is it?
1: Sunday.
0: I always go over the lane on Sundays. Here, what's the time?
1: Must be getting late. Sun is high in the sky.
0: Oh, blimey, and I promised Mr. Bernstein I'd give him a hand in his delicatessen at 9 o'clock. Why didn't somebody wake me? Hey, Mama!
2: Wakey, wakey!
0: Yeah. Listen, it must be 1:15. That's the Billy Cotton band show starting up. On Mr. Van Berg's radio. It's always the same on Sundays. You can't hear yourself speak down here for the noise going on up there. I can't even turn that thing down. Hey, Mama!
1: She's out, Lenny.
0: Hey?
1: Gone out looking for a bargain for you in Great Source, the tailor.
0: Oh, not that suit in the window, the one with the pinstripes.
1: She was saying it was a wonderful piece of material.
0: At a wonderful price and all. I've told her before, Great Suit charges too much. I'll have to go down there and stop her wasting her money.
1: Hadn't you better dress first?
0: Hey? Well, what's this I got on there, then? My birthday suit?
1: Take off your helmet. How can you talk to her, or to Sam, or Sully, or anyone else?
0: Well, I'm talking to you and I. Even though I can't see you.
1: And you can see everybody else, but not talk to them, nor they to you, unless...
0: Unless what?
1: Take off your helmet.
0: But I can't take it off. The atmosphere down here on Earth contains too much oxygen. One whiff of it would kill me.
1: The people in the marketplace seem lively enough.
0: Of course they are. They're used to it.
1: You can get used to it. Just lift your helmet for a second. Try it.
0: No. Orders are that helmets are to remain fixed at all times, except when within the pressurized cabins.
1: Orders are that you remove your helmet. And orders must be obeyed without question at all times.
0: What was that? Yeah. Who do you think you're giving orders to? And who gave you permission to come in here, in my room, and give orders to anybody?
1: Take off your helmet.
0: I won't take it off.
3: Take it off when I tell you. My life, did you ever see such a boy talking back to his mama yet?
0: But I don't want to take it off, Mama. This room isn't pressurized.
3: Pressurized, smesherized. I'll pressurize you if you don't do as you're told. Your papa's waiting down at Gretzel's for you to try that suit on. Now, do me a favor. Are you coming, or do I go and get him?
4: What is going on in here? A riot? How can I hear the program with all that shouting going on?
0: Now you're disturbing the upstairs tenants, Mama. Mr. Van Berg can't hear his radio.
3: With a radio like he's got, who would want to hear it?
0: But it's a good radio, Ma. It's so good he couldn't even get it wholesale.
3: And more fool him for buying it. Now, do you take that helmet off and come on down to Great Souls, or do I take it off for you?
0: No, Mama, I can't come yet. I've had no breakfast.
3: And you think to eat it with a fishbowl over your head?
0: No, don't. No, Mama, if you take it over, I'll suffocate. A Martian can't breathe the Earth's atmosphere.
3: Let go. Take your hand away.
0: No. Don't take it off. You don't know what you're doing.
4: What are you trying to do? Murder the boy?
3: You get back upstairs and mind your own business.
0: Don't let her take it off, Mr. Van Berg. She doesn't know what she's doing.
3: Take your hand away, do you hear?
4: Let me be a good boy and do what your Mama asks.
0: No, I can't. You don't understand. Oh, she's undone the hook. Mama... Please!
4: I always said a space suit was not a good thing for a boy. Such ideas it gives them. You should have bought him a good book.
3: Well, don't stand there. Help me get it off.
4: Yes, Mrs. Barnett. I'll hold his arms and you unfix the head.
0: Let go of me. Please, Mama, let go!
4: Now, Lemmy, that's no way to talk to your elder.
3: There, he's coming. I'll hold him a little longer.
0: No. I shall die!
4: Quiet, Lemmy.
5: Lemmy!
6: What could have happened to him, Jeff?
5: Oh, here comes Mitch, back from the trucks. Well, Mitch?
7: Not a sign of him.
5: You looked in both cabins?
7: And in the living quarters trucks. He's not there.
5: Then he either walked around the top of this wall in the opposite direction from us, or he's wandering about somewhere in that valley.
6: In among all those plants, Jeff, he'd be bound to leave a trail.
7: Well, the only trails through that forest are those the caravans made.
5: Then he must still be up here somewhere.
6: Or up even higher, on the next terrace.
5: How could he get up there?
6: Well, there was a way up this far from the ground level. I think we can reasonably expect a way up even higher.
5: We searched two sides of this terrace thoroughly. There was no sign of stairs or an opening of any kind.
7: Then we'd better search the other two, hadn't we?
6: Just came around those two, Mitch.
5: Almost at the run. If there had been an opening along those two walls, we could easily have missed it.
6: And what if Lemmy has wandered round in the other direction?
5: Well, if he keeps going, we should meet him halfway, on the opposite corner to this. But we'll split up, Doc. Then if he's anywhere on this terrace, we're bound to meet him.
6: Okay.
5: Mitch, you go that way. Maybe you'll overtake him at the next corner. Right. Doc and I will retrace our steps and search along the way we came. If you find Lemmy, give us a call. If we find anything, we'll call you.
7: Too right. I'm off. Keep talking so I won't get too lonely.
5: All right. And good luck, Mitch. Come on, Doc. And keep your eyes open.
7: Now halfway along the terrace, but no sign of him yet. How about you?
5: No, Mitch. Just the long, blank wall in the forest down below.
6: Wait a minute, Jet. Look at this.
7: Has Doc found something?
6: I'll say I have, Mitch. A narrow staircase cut into the base of the next terrace.
7: Do you think Lemmy went up there?
5: Possibly. We'll go up and see. You carry on, Mitch. Go right round the perimeter if you have to.
6: Jet, this staircase is so narrow, it's almost a squeeze to get up it.
5: Keep going, Doc. Up here is about the only place he could be.
6: Almost up now. There, that's it.
5: Well, how does it look?
6: No different from down below. Not in this direction, anyway.
5: And in the up... Good heavens, Doc! Look, along there, almost at the corner.
6: What?
5: It's Lemmy.
6: Yes. And who's that bending over him?
5: What's he doing? He looks as though he's trying to remove Lemmy's helmet. Oh, what's he trying to do, kill him?
6: Whoever he is, he's wearing a crew suit. Oh, there, he's seen us. He's getting up.
5: Doc, do you see who it is?
6: It's McLean. Pilot of number 2.
5: But how can he be alive? How does he breathe?
6: What do you mean?
5: Don't you see, Doc? He's not wearing a helmet.

In episode 13 of Journey into Space, you heard Andrew Foles as Jet Morgan, David Kossoff as Lemmy, Guy Kingsley Pointer as Doc, Bruce Beebe as Mitch, and with David Jacobs and Miriam Carlin. The orchestra was conducted by Van Phillips, who also composed the music.

0: It's for you. It's your dinner. It's called Cupboard Love. Cupboard Love's different. Comes in a packet, not a tin. See this full pouch? Keeps it moist and squeezy. That's right. It's a new kind of cat food. Moist. 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Like it?
1: New Cupboard Love. 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

0: This is the fascinating story of Dantro, the Planet Man, troubleshooter for the League of Planets organization, the law enforcement body for peace and justice in the celestial world, whose headquarters and center of operations are situated on the capital of all the planets, Planaria Rex. From Mercury to Pluto, wherever danger threatens the universe, you will find Dantro, the Planet Man, fighting for fair play. In a moment, the Planet Man. As you will recall, Dantro the Planet Man and Pat the Earth Girl were deep in the unexplored jungles of Mars, fleeing from Marston, ruler of the Red Planet. Back in his palace, Marston has just given the order to his representative on Planaria Rex to kidnap Pat's cousins Billy and Jane as hostages to make their uncle, Professor Darrow, help Marston conquer the Earth. As we see Dantro and Pat, they are now racing against time to reach safety and thwart Marston's foul plans.
1: In another few minutes, we should reach that group of ruins. Can you hold out, Pat?
2: Oh, don't worry about me. I'll be right behind you.
1: Good girl.
2: Dantro, wait. I think I saw something move ahead there on the left.
1: Better keep our voices low.
2: You don't mean it.
1: Yes, I do. Some of the mindless men, and I told you they hunted in packs. There must be more of them about, unless I miss my guess. They're all around us.
2: If they're surrounded, we can't even run.
1: That would be the worst thing we could do. Perhaps if we just go on and pretend not to see them, we can make the ruins before they close in. Stay close to me and try not to seem frightened.
2: Don't worry. You couldn't lose me now if you wanted to. Besides, there's something I don't understand.
1: What's that?
2: If their minds have been destroyed, how can they know enough to hunt in packs to surround us? Why don't they just attack?
1: They'll attack soon enough, and when they do, they never stop.
2: Ooh, what's that sound? It's horrible.
1: It means they're closing in. There's nothing to do now but run for it. I think I can see the ruins up ahead. Hurry!
2: I'm running as fast as I can, but I can't last much longer.
1: Hang on. Look out, Pat. This hole!
2: No!
3: Guard, has the ship from Planaria Rex landed yet?
4: Yes, Marston. It landed a few minutes ago.
3: Have the two hostages brought here at once. Well, Fema, my ugly one, our plans proceed, eh?
4: The Earth children are here, Marston.
5: Hey, don't push her. That's my sister.
4: Quiet. You're in the presence of the ruler of Mars. Be respectful.
5: Who, him? Oh, then you're the one who's responsible for us being brought here. You better send us back to Planaria Rex or there's going to be trouble.
6: Shh, Billy. You shouldn't be so fresh.
3: Your little sister speaks well, Brat. Hold your tongue or you will regret it.
5: You don't scare me, and neither does that snake with wings on your shoulder. What do you want with us anyhow?
3: I'm not in the habit of confiding my plans to children.
6: Billy, I'm not afraid. Don't get him angry.
5: Don't worry, Jane. He wouldn't dare hurt us. Dantro would make him sorry he was alive.
3: Guard! Silence that brat.
6: You'll leave my brother alone, you big bully!
3: Unless you want the same treatment, hold your tongue. As for your precious Planet Man, neither you nor anyone else will ever see him or the Earth Girl again. They've gone into the jungles that surround this palace, and no one has ever come out alive.
6: Oh, Billy, did you hear that? He's saying that Dantro and Pat are dead. I don't believe it.
3: Guard, enough of this. These two brats annoy me with their stupidity. If this is a sample of the Earth's young, we're going to have to teach them obedience when we have conquered their planet. Take them away.
4: Shall I put them in the dungeons, Marston?
3: Dungeons for those two? Why waste the time? Just put them somewhere where I can't see or hear them. Children bother me. And guard, send my admirals in. I'd better see how my space armada is coming along. If I leave it up to their stupidity, something is certain to go wrong. They should have had a fleet assembled long ago.
4: Yes, Marston. Come along, you two.
5: He's like a wall!
6: Billy, are you all right? Did he hurt you?
5: Well, I'm all right. That big dummy couldn't hurt me. If I wasn't worried about you, I'd have given him something to remember.
6: I'm glad you didn't. It wouldn't do any good, Billy.
5: Say, that clock sure ticks in a strange way. Maybe it needs some oil or something.
6: Never mind the clock. We'd better start thinking of Dantro and Pat. Do you believe what Marston said?
5: Gee, I don't know what to think. Something must have happened to Dantro and Pat. But maybe they're just waiting for the right time to strike.
6: I hear someone coming.
7: Kids, it's me, Slats. Are you okay?
5: What are you doing? Are
6: we glad to see you?
7: Now, one at a time and keep your voices down. If I'm caught talking to you, it'll mean more trouble for all of us.
5: How did you get here?
7: That's a long story and there isn't time to tell it now. The important thing is to help you two escape somehow.
6: Where are we? Well,
7: this is an old chronometer room in the palace. It may give us the break we need. Now, if you were down in those dungeons, I'd never been able to work anything.
5: Do you think you can do it?
7: Not right away. I'll have to figure things out, but I'll manage somehow.
6: What about Pat and the Planet Man? Are they dead?
7: I hope not, Jane. There's a slim chance they may come through the jungle all right. I'd better get going now before somebody comes by here. You keep your chins up. I'll get you out.
5: Don't worry about us. We're not afraid of that ugly Marston or his pet. I've seen uglier things in comic books.
7: Good boy. So long now.
0: Slats seems to have found a way of getting around Marston's headquarters to help his friends. Can he get Billy and Jane out of the grasp of Marston? Is Slats stretching his luck? We'll be back in a moment. So, level off. When we left Slats, he had just contacted Billy and Jane in the palace chronometer room where they were being kept as hostages by Marston. Slats has promised to get them out. We find Slats now trying to figure out a way of helping Billy and Jane. Listen.
8: I wish I was as sure of myself as a sounder, but I couldn't let the kids know the spot we're in. I can't wait for Dantro and Pat. They may never show up. If only I could get help from Planaria Rex. Say, why not? There must be a radio that reaches there, because I know Marston talks to his representative there. If I can get to it for a few minutes, maybe I'll be able to reach Judge Augustus. He'll know what to do. I'll try now. Where would it be? Near the throne room, I'm sure. Somewhere along here, there's... No, not this door. That's the council chamber. Maybe it's this one here. I'll try it. That's it. I knew it is here somewhere. Now, if I can only have a few minutes. Yeah, see here.
4: I'm tired of excuses. That's all I hear. I give you just 24 hours to assemble the fleet and be ready to blast off for Earth. By then, Professor Darrow should be here with us, and we'll be certain of victory. Now get out, all of you. And remember, if any of you fail me, it will be your last mistake. Go.
3: Tom Fema, we'll go and contact my representative on Planaria Rex. Perhaps he has some word from Professor Darrow.
8: Oh, I can't find the mic switch. Someone's liable to come in here any minute. Oh, here it is now. Hello? Hello, Planaria Rex. Calling Judge Augustus on Planaria Rex. Can you read me? Come in, Planaria Rex.
9: Hello. This is Planaria Rex. Who are you?
4: What goes up? What? You? Guards! Guards in here, quickly! Seize him, put him away. We'll deal with him later.
9: Oh, damn you!
1: Pat! Pat, where are you?
10: Oh.
1: Pat, can you hear me?
10: Dantro, where are we? What happened? Did the mindless men get us?
1: I don't know. We seem to have fallen into some sort of cave. At any rate, we're safe here from the mindless men. If they could get to us, they'd have had us by now.
10: Do you have a light or something?
1: I have some energy capsules for my flare gun. They took the gun when we were captured, but they overlooked the capsules. Now, if I can find something to hold them with, I can use one as a torch. It'll burn for hours.
10: Here's an old piece of metal of some kind.
1: There, that's better.
10: Dantro, look. It's not a cave, it's a tunnel. See, you can see the carvings on the wall.
1: Well, it must be a part of those ruins. But I don't understand it. You must still be a mile or so away from the clearing.
10: It seems to go back the way we came.
1: I wonder... No, it couldn't be.
10: What are you thinking?
1: I was wondering if this could be a connection between these ruins and Marston's palace. I thought some of the foundation stones looked older than his palace.
2: Do you really think it's possible?
1: We're going to find out. Come on, we can't do ourselves or anyone else any good out here in the middle of the jungle. At least if we can get back inside the palace, we may be able to stop that maniac somehow.
2: Well, what are we waiting for? Let's go.
0: Marston is determined to proceed with his plans for the conquest of Earth, even at the expense of Billy, Jane, and Slack. Can Marston persuade Professor Darrow to join his forces on Mars? We'll be back in a moment. But first, here is a message that Dantro the Planet Man wants you to hear. Tune in again for more transcribed thrills and adventures. Rocket millions of light years into space with Dantro the Planet Man.

0: On your last trip, did you discover what the Earth people eat? They eat a great many of these. They peel them with their metal knives. Boil them for 20 of their minutes. Then they smash them all to bits. They are clearly the most primitive people.
1: For MASH, get smash.
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3: I came across Mr. Kipling in the meadow by the church. If I've painted that spire once, he said, I've painted it a dozen times. He offered me an apple pie. An artist needs inspiration, he explained. Golden shortcrust pastry, delicious apple filling, and just the right amount of sugar sprinkled on top. But then, when it comes to the little details, Mr. Kipling does have an exceedingly good eye.
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5: 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Quintessential phase.

0: According to The Hitchhiker's Guide to the Galaxy, there are rules that determine the reaction of most life forms to emerging technologies. One, anything that is in your world when you're born is normal and ordinary and is just a natural part of the way things work. Two, anything that's invented in the first third of your lifespan is new and exciting and revolutionary, and you can probably get a career in it. Three, anything invented once you are middle-aged is against the natural order of things. The guide goes on to say,
1: Please wait. This entry is being updated over the sub-Ethernet. The system will be down for a measurable period.
2: Go away! I've been pestered by squirrels all night. They keep on trying to give me magazines and face wipes.
3: Arthur, is this anywhere near where your ship crashed?
2: Yes.
3: Well, it happens. Ship's cabin robots get destroyed. The cybermines that control them survive and infest the local wildlife. Can turn a whole ecosystem into some kind of helpless service industry, handing out hot towels and drinks to passers-by. By the way, who was that young woman who cracked me over the head and stole my spaceship?
2: My daughter.
3: Beg your pardon?
2: My daughter, Ford.
3: Is there a mother involved?
2: Trillian.
3: Trillian? She told me once she had a kid, but I didn't think...
2: No. I was financing my travel with donations to sperm banks.
3: And she made an early withdrawal.
2: I was hoping it might become a standing order. Ford, what are you doing on Lamuella?
3: Whew, long story. I was coming to pick up a parcel I'd sent to myself, care of you. It's something unimaginably dangerous.
2: So you sent it to me?
3: You're the one person I could rely on to be absolutely boring and not open it. Except that your daughter's got it now.
2: Got what?
3: The new guide, the bird. She's made off with it and with my ship. And when I say my ship, I mean an RW6.
2: A what?
3: An RW6, for Zark's sake. I've got this great new relationship going between my credit card and the guide's central computer, and she's stolen my ride. Oh, there must be some way off this Zarking planet.
2: We could sit around and wait for a passing spacecraft, I suppose.
3: Oh, yes, and how many spacecraft have visited this flea pit recently?
2: Well, mine came here. Well, crashed here a few years ago. Then Trillian, of course, and the parcel delivery, and you, and... you're right. That's it.
3: This is important, Arthur.
2: And my daughter's out there all alone in the galaxy.
3: Can we feel sorry for the galaxy later? It's the guide I'm worried about. It's been taken over, changed beyond all recognition.
2: Oh. I'm incoherent with excitement. Please tell me what fascinating bit of badger sputumly inconsequential trivia you'll assail me with next.
3: I leapt out of a high-rise window.
2: No chance of you doing it again.
3: I did. The first time, I managed to save myself with the help of a security robot I reprogrammed, called Colin.
2: And having saved yourself very cleverly once, you very sensibly went and jumped again.
3: Naturally, and fell straight into the open cockpit of a passing jet town car whose pilot had inadvertently pushed the eject button instead of changing tracks on the stereo. Even I couldn't think that that was particularly clever of me.
2: Oh, I don't know. I expect you probably sneaked into his jet car the previous night and set it to play the pilot's least favourite track or something.
3: No, I didn't. Though, coincidentally, somebody else did. And this is the nub. You could trace the chain of coincidences back. Turned out, the new guide had done it. It's not an electronic book anymore. It's a bird.
2: What bird?
3: The one your daughter is rampaging through the cosmos with. Looks pretty, talks big, uses temporal reverse engineering the way Zaphod mixes gargle blasters. Arthur, nobody understands what's been unleashed here.
2: Oh. Would that explain the Earth?
3: What Earth?
2: A huge hologram projected onto the rain last night. The Earth. Lots of Earths. Like a string of sausages projected in the sky.
3: Sounds like it was explaining the infinitely multitudinous possibilities of your planet to your daughter. Blow up one, another pops into existence. Handy, but confusing.
2: Oh, I think I've got...
3: An idea?
2: A sandwich. You eat perfectly normal beast, don't you?
3: Not come across that one. When I found the bird, the guide Mark II, it put on the most fantastic multi-dimensional display I've ever seen. It then said that it would put its services at my disposal in my universe, whether I liked it or not. I said we'd see about that, and it said that we would. That's when I packed it up and sent it to you for safety.
2: Whose safety?
3: Then, what with one thing and another, my best option seemed to be jumping out of the window again, being fresh out of other options at the time. Did I mention the passing jet car? Anyway, whether I liked it or not, the guide was now working for me. And if you've got the guide, you think that you're the one it's working for. Any more sandwiches?
2: Have my crust. But now, my daughter has the bird, The guide?
3: She's the next one in the chain who'll think that everything is going fabulously for her. Until she's done, whatever it is, then it'll all be up for her, too. The new guide uses unfiltered perception. Do you know what that means?
2: Me? I've been making sandwiches, for Bob's sake.
3: Unfiltered... Who's Bob?
2: Never mind.
3: Okay, the bird, the new guide, perceives everything. We don't. And because it perceives every possible universe, the bird is present in every possible universe, existing in total perspective. So they only have to make one of it for everybody to have one. Yes?
2: Ish.
3: With unfiltered perception, any move it makes has the power of a virus. It propagates across distance, time, and a million other dimensions, which means that somewhere there is one key instruction. But where's the final application? You know what this means, Arthur?
2: Sorry, I nodded off for a moment.
3: Think about this. You know who I saw at the guide offices? Vogons. The Vogons are behind this.
2: Good grief. Of course.
3: Oh, good. I've said a word you understand at last. But do you know who I found trapped inside their virtual accounting software?
2: That noise.
3: The thunder.
2: It isn't thunder. It's the spring migration of the perfectly normal beasts. It started early.
3: What are these animals you keep on about?
2: Our ticket off the planet.
4: What?
5: Cup of tea, Mr. Villain.
4: What's it say on the door?
5: Do not disturb.
4: No, below that.
5: Go away.
4: Thank you.
5: Is there a problem? I'm not with you.
4: You are. That's the problem.
5: Yes, Miss McMillan.
4: Thank you.
6: This is Tricia McMillan reporting from the surface of the planet Rupert.
4: No. The stuffing ship going there first.
7: Rupert.
8: In something like 7 of your Earth hours.
7: Hours.
6: Which means you must have some form of propulsion unknown to us on Earth.
8: Oh, you mean is it a warp drive or something like that? You'd have to ask our flight engineer, Mr. Scott.
7: Scotty.
6: Which one is he?
8: We don't know. We've all lost our minds, you see.
4: Who's gonna believe this?
6: This is Rupert, the home of the Rebulons. It may look to you, the viewer, like a bunch of slightly thin and discolored people sitting around watching televisions that show reruns of MASH and the Rockford Files.
4: I'll be laughed out of the business.
7: This is
6: clearly alien technology on a dramatic scale. Huge gray buildings under the dark canopy of a clear pressure dome.
4: Could be a studio set from just about any low-budget science fiction movie.
6: And here comes the Grebulon leader.
4: Looking like some guy in costume and makeup standing in front of a cheap cardboard set.
8: Hello?
6: Leader.
8: Miss McMillan. I cannot tell you how much I enjoy your shows on TV. I am your greatest fan. I'm so glad you have been able to visit us on Rupert. And help us triangulate our astrological position. Here is the book I want you to use.
7: Book.
6: You and Your Planets by Gail Andrews.
4: There's nothing of any use here at all. Oh, my God. I left astronomical research because I couldn't prove that a glamorous alien with two heads once tried to pick me up at a party. I switched careers to TV, and now I dream up an alien race of people stuck on a remote outpost of our solar system, filling their cultural vacuum with our media junk. It's happened again. I have no recollection of faking any of this, but if I ever show this to anybody, I'll be a laughingstock. Wait a minute. What are those? What is it?
5: Miss McMillan, it's an alien spaceship.
4: What?
5: An alien spaceship in Regent's Park. Some girl with a funny-looking bird keeps asking for you.
4: For me?
5: There's a taxi outside with a camera crew.
4: Where's my bag? Oh, never mind. No, no, wait, look. That freeze frame, do those buildings look like huge gun turrets to you?
5: Yes. What is it? The Sci-Fi Channel?
4: Never mind. Just keep the door locked.
1: Many, many light years from anywhere lies the abandoned planet of Vogsphere. Somewhere on its fetid, fog-bound mud banks stands, surrounded by the broken and empty carapaces of its last few jeweled scuttling crabs, a stone monument which marks the place where it is thought the species Vogon blurtus first arose. On the monument is carved an arrow which points away into the fog, under which are inscribed the words, "The buck stops there." There, in this instance, is the flagship of Postetnik Vogon Jeltz's constructor fleet.
9: People of Svatia are there. This is Prosthetic Vogon Jones of the Intergalactic Hyperspace Planning Council. The plans for development of the outlying region of the galaxy...
1: The captain's job all comes down, in essence, to one instruction.
9: Regrettably, your planet is one of those scheduled for demolition. Oh, I love that job.
10: Shall I just press the button?
9: Oh, no, no, no, not that button, sir. That's the blow us up button. And avoid that.
1: He is to put a tick in a box on a checklist when he has carried it out.
9: Particle cannon!
11: Particle cannon. Aye, sir. Make it so.
1: He has carried out the instruction once before, but a number of troublesome circumstances have prevented him from putting the tick in the box. One of them is the plural nature of this galactic sector, where anything you demolish keeps on reappearing. That will soon be taken care of.
9: Back to the Earth.
11: Aye, sir.
1: Another problem has been the irritating and anarchic device called the Hitchhiker's Guide to the Galaxy. That is now well and truly taken care of.
9: Coming together just like Mother said.
1: And through temporal reverse engineering, its successor is the agency through which everything else will be taken care of, including a small group of people who continually refuse to be where they are supposed to be when they are supposed to be there. Particularly the two who are stranded on the planet Lanuela.

0: Wave the towel higher! Flick it! Careful! Don't get run over!
1: This isn't working! We'll be killed if we try to jump onto a stampeding, perfectly normal beast! Well, you will!
0: Pardon?
1: Ford, have you ever heard of Stavromula Beta?
2: Don't think so.
3: How do you spell it?
1: Oh, no. You remember I told you about Agrajag?
3: You mean the guy who was convinced you were getting him killed over and over again?
1: Yes. One of the places he claimed I'd got him killed is called Stavromula Beta. Someone tries to shoot me, it seems. I duck, and Agrajag, or one of his many reincarnations, gets hit. It seems that this has definitely happened at some point in time. So, I suppose I can't get killed, at least until after I've ducked on Stavromula Beta.
3: Yeah, well, I wouldn't bet my life on stopping a 1.5-ton perfectly normal beast armed with nothing but a towel.
1: But they are a way out of here. They gallop up this plain, turn by the hills at the far end, and just disappear. And they return at the next migration.
3: Well, it certainly looks like it might be some kind of evidence of dimensional drift.
1: Which is what?
3: A multidimensional nexus intersecting this planet.
1: Which means we can ride our way out of here.
3: Exactly. But waving that towel around like a matador isn't going to do it. You've got to flick it more. You need more follow-through from the elbow.
1: What about you? You need more suppleness in the wrist.
3: You need more afterflurry.
1: You need a bigger towel.
4: You need a peckerbird.
1: What? Hello, old Thrashbark.
4: To attract the attention of a perfectly normal beast, you need a peckerbird. Like this.
5: The bird he's holding. What is it?
6: A peckerbird. Its eggs make rather a good omelette. The secret is whipping them lightly.
3: I don't want a zarking recipe. I just want to be sure it's a real bird and not a multidimensional cyber nightmare.
4: So, is it written? The Bob shall once more take back unto himself the benediction of his once-given sandwich maker.
3: He's balmy, isn't he?
6: He always talks like this.
1: Ah, venerable Thrashbark. I'm afraid I'm going to have to be popping off now. But young Drimple, my apprentice, will be a fine sandwich maker in my stead.
4: Oh, sandwich maker from Bob.
1: Yes?
4: Life will be a very great deal less weird without you.
1: Do you know, I think that's the nicest thing anybody's ever said to me.
3: Old man, where do these beasts go?
4: To the domain of the king.
3: What king?
4: Come, let us show the bird to the beasts. Then you will ride there.
7: Trillion Astra! I want to see Trillion Astra!
8: Step away from the flying saucer, please, miss.
7: Come a step closer and I'll throw this rock at your head!
8: We can't locate a Trillion Astra.
7: I told you before. Her Earth name is Patricia McMillan. I know she's here.
9: Random.
7: Yes, little bird?
9: Say the word and I can make him go away. Forever.
7: I... No, don't.
9: Then I'm needed elsewhere.
7: Wait! No! Where did you go? Where's my bird? Keep away! All of you!
10: How's my hair? Yeah? No shiny? How's that? Good. Turn over.
11: Recording. Take one. No sleep.
10: Cue in 3, 2, 1. This is Trisha McMillan reporting from Regent's Park, where an astonishing sight has brought London to a standstill. I'm just moving up to the barriers to see if I can have a word with a teenage girl who has just arrived in a spaceship.
7: You!
10: Hello. Can I just ask, are you from Zaphod?
7: You can change your hair color and your accent and hide here, but you're still my mother.
10: What?
5: I don't think I've ever seen anything quite so stupid in my life.
4: Shh! They fascinate the beasts! Bob knows why. And once a perfectly normal beast is fascinated, it becomes docile. But not for long. Get on the beast. All right, both of you.
1: Yuck! How can something so delicious smell so rank?
12: You've obviously never met Eccentric Columbus.
4: No, sandwich maker. Go!
13: Hold tight, Arthur.
1: Can you see anything?
13: No.
4: Go! Ride that beast! Ride that perfectly normal beast to the domain of the king!
13: What king?
1: He just said the king.
13: I didn't know there was a
1: the king. Nor did I. Hold tight, for goodness sake!
13: Except, of course, Bob, the king. And he obviously didn't mean him.
1: What king?
13: I'm only saying that if he didn't mean the king, I don't know what he means.
1: Look out! Here comes the end of the valley!
13: Are you sure we're doing the right thing?

0: No! But where any of these animals vanished to, we're about to find out!
1: Hold on! Hey! We did it! Oh, jump!
2: Are you in one piece?
0: Where are we?
3: The domain of the king. Look.
4: The domain of the king, bar and grill. Not sure if that's irony or anticlimax.
2: Are you kidding? Look at these spaceships parked outside. The pink one. I'm buying that spaceship.
4: It's all chrome and fins.
2: That's class. I'll teach them to make me a restaurant critic.
4: What do you mean?
2: The old Dino Charge car. Let's go run up some expenses. I do for you, gents.
5: Couple of beers, a couple of bacon rolls, that pink thing outside, and whatever you're having yourself.
6: Not sure that pink thing's for sale.
5: Sure it is. How much you want?
6: It ain't mine to sell.
5: So whose?
6: Good looking dude with the band. Dark hair, gold suit.
5: Wait here, Arthur. Mm-hmm. Keep the tab open.
6: New here, son?
4: Me? Just rode into town.
6: Yeah, nice weather for it.
4: Oh, I hadn't noticed.
5: Okay, it's cool. We got the pink thing.
6: He's selling it to you?
5: Giving it to us for free.
6: Cheapers.
5: You know, Arthur, it's at times like this that I feel that what the big guy says is right.
4: Which big guy?
5: The one at the mic. Let it all go, is what he said. Take the ship. Take it with my blessing. Be good to him.
4: How many beers have you had?
5: But then you think of guys like Infinidim Enterprises and you think they are not going to get away with it. It is my sacred and holy duty to see those guys suffer.
7: Helen Mara, switch on the stage lights, man.
6: You got it, King.
5: Hey, Arthur, how many singers does it take to change a light bulb?
7: One, two. One, two.
5: Bartender, let me put something on the tab for the singer. I asked for a special request.
6: How much?
5: Well, I was thinking...
4: Is he all right?
5: Just needed to take the weight off his feet.
4: Ford, will that ship get us to Earth?
5: Sure will.
4: Oh, no. Lend me your guide.
5: Here.
8: The Hitchhiker's Guide to the Galaxy.
4: Earth.
8: Mostly harmless.
4: It's there. The Earth is still there. That's where Random will be going. The bird was showing her the Earth in the rainstorm.
5: Quiet, Arthur. I paid to hear this song.
7: How lovely world, so lovely. And everything so nice.
4: What, are you crying?
7: And everyone so happy.
5: Dust in my eye.
7: Beneath the ink black.
4: You have to go.
5: Not till I've reviewed the restaurant.
4: Write a review?
5: Of this case? Filing the review validates the expenses claim. Okay. The beer is good and cold, local wildlife nicely eccentric, the bar singer is, without exaggeration, the best in the known universe. And that's about it. Zabitha send? Doesn't need much, just a validation. And this bill is going to need some validating.
4: How much did you tip the singer?
5: More money than the Colonel made for him in an entire career of doing rubbish movies and casino gigs. Just for doing what he does best, singing in a bar. And he negotiated it himself. With any luck, this is a good moment for him and a very bad one for Infinidim Enterprises.
7: You love those flowers so.
5: We're out of here. Thanks, Al.
7: Hey, take it easy for me. Y'all come back now.
5: Let's flash the plastic and see what that pink thing can do.
9: You summoned us, Captain Picard?
10: Yes, Lieutenant Kojak. I am troubled.
7: Huh?
10: Our mission was a watching brief, but I'm bored with monitoring the Earth, to be honest. I am bored with Cagney and Lacey. I am bored with the Tribbles episode of classic Star Trek. I am bored with not knowing who I am and having to pick a new name out of an old TV guide every morning.
9: At least now we can work out our astrological charts. That gives us work to do, yes? And a plan to follow?
10: But all the other equipment with us must have some purpose! If only we hadn't lost our minds when the meteorite wiped out our data banks. We need a purpose! And the TV and the PlayStation are not enough.
9: Has something happened?
10: Yes. Miss Macmillan helped us recalculate the movement of the planets. And now my stars foretell that I am about to have a very bad month if I don't take positive action. Today. Because today, Earth is starting to rise into Capricorn. And as a classic Taurus, This is indeed ominous for me.
9: So you're going to take positive action?
10: I have decided to investigate the astrological potential of our gun turrets.
11: Gun turrets!
12: Have Huggy Bear and the two Ronnies link the targeting circuits to the astrology computer tracking...
13: Aye, aye, Captain.
14: It is as you wished, Prosthetnik Vogon Jeltz.
15: Reverse temporal engineering at its finest, little bird. You have served us very well, and very often. Are the displaced persons all on Earth?
14: They will be reunited within minutes. And the Greburons are arming their multidimensional disruptors.
15: You have fulfilled your function. And I can shortly put a tick on my checklist without further outlay of billable resources. Now, show me the Earths, all of them. I want to see this for myself. Ah, the blue and green watery cube of Earth in all its dimensions.
14: Closing brackets, parsing clauses, endifs, halting repeat loops, calling recursive functions, preparing to force quit, engaging total perspective vortex.
16: A second spacecraft, this time pink, was reported to have landed on Portland Place in central London. Its two human occupants booked rooms at and subsequently bought the Langham Hilton Hotel. Shortly afterwards, a smaller, single-person craft, bearing a lone female occupant, landed without incident in the Embankment Gardens. Meanwhile, scientists have reported a surge of energy.
17: How did you buy London Zoo?
18: Room service. We had a room and I wanted service. All the animals that can be safely returned to the wild are going to be released. They promised on reception to set up some good teams of people to monitor their progress. Apparently, their concierge can get you anything.
19: And all our Hitchhiker's Guide Dino charge card?
18: Yes. I suppose I should be worried that it works on this planet. Foie gras?
19: No, thanks. I always feel bad about foie gras. A bit cruel to the geese.
18: Sod the geese. You can't care about every damn thing. Next left, driver.
19: You know where this club is?
18: Stavros? Well, I've been to his original club in New York. I knew he was opening one here. When your daughter stopped chucking rocks at Trillion and demanded to be taken clubbing, it was pretty easy to find out which one she'd be taken to.
19: But it's not Trillion, is it? It's Tricia McMillan.
20: We're agents, number 42.
18: Keep the change. Come on, Arthur. Family reunion. Down here.
19: Reminds me of the Starship Bistromath.
18: Excuse me.
19: Excuse me.
18: Thank you.
19: Oh, can I squeeze past?
21: I thought I told you not to come here.
18: What?
21: Not you, him.
19: Me? But I'm sorry.
21: I think I must have mistaken you for someone else.
19: Ford, he's still staring at me.
18: Now what?
21: What did you say?
18: I said now what?
21: I'm trying desperately to remember which drug I've just taken. It must be one of those, which means you can't remember.
18: Try the men's room.
21: Yes.
18: Come on, Arthur.
19: I don't like places like this, Ford. For all of my dreams of Earth and home, I miss my hut on Lamuella and my knives and my sandwiches. I even miss old Thrash Bar.
22: Arthur?
19: Trillion? Tricia?
18: Both, it seems.
22: Somebody please tell me what's going on and who that woman is.
23: All of you, stop!
18: Arthur, the gun your daughter is holding was in the ship she stole from me. It's a Wabanata 3. Very dangerous. Let's just everybody stay calm and find out what's the matter.
23: I thought I would fit here on the world that made me. But it turns out that even my mother doesn't know who I am.
24: Random, I'm here.
22: All right, joke over. Where's the hidden camera?
23: Shut up! You abandoned me!
24: Random, it's very important that you listen to me. We must leave. We must all leave now.
23: What are you talking about? We're always leaving.
24: This is not your home. You don't have one. We none of us have. The war I left you to report on, the missing ship that didn't turn up, is here, in this solar system. And its crew are lost and frightened and about to do something very misguided because they also have no home. We've got to go.
19: It's all right, Trillion. If I'm here, we're safe. Nothing can happen to me till I go to Stavromila Beta, okay?
18: Arthur, keep talking. That man who recognized you on the stairs, I think he's going for the gun.
24: What are you saying?
19: Let's all just relax.
21: I'll take that.
23: No! Wait!
22: Random!
19: No! Arthur, duck! Are you all right?
21: You.
19: What?
23: I'm sorry. I didn't mean to.
22: It was an accident.
24: Arthur, we need to leave now.
19: We're safe, Trillion. There's time to sort out this mess.
24: Really? Have you looked at the name of this club?
19: It's Stavros Club, isn't it?
24: Here. Look at the menu cover.
19: Trillion, how can you think of food at a... Oh, my God.
24: The landlord's name is Stavro Müller. His first club in New York was named Alpha. this is his second club.
19: Stavro, Mula, Beta.
6: Oh, that's good. Very good.
21: Well, thank Bob that's over.
24: Who's Bob?

0: is root. The sensor is being updated over the sub-Ethernet.
1: The system will be bound and measured.
2: The babelfish is small, yellow, leech-like, and probably the oddest thing in the universe. It feeds on brainwave energy, absorbing conscious frequencies and nerve signals picked up from the speech centers of the brain. The practical upshot of which is that if you stick one in your ear, you instantly understand anything said to you in any form of language. Another ability evolved by the babelfish is its tactic for self-preservation. Only one other aquatic creature in the universe has developed the babelfish's capacity for continuous probability transference in the picosecond before unavoidable destruction. Thus, as Earth's pleural zone folds itself away like a card table after a particularly energetic hand of snap, the babelfishes, their hosts, and any cetaceans in the vicinity simultaneously flick into existence in any alternative realities. In the case of Arthur Dent, this leads to several probabilities. One has been in existence for many years, and in the master bathroom aboard the Heart of Gold...
3: Oh, laughed. Eddie! Eddie!
4: Hey there, monkey in the shower! Water too hot? Too cold? You prefer ass's milk, baby?
3: I've run out of shampoo. Can you ask Lintella to bring some in?
5: Pleased to be of service.
6: You want a shampoo, Arthur?
3: Gosh, thanks, Lintella. That was quick.
6: Would you like us to scrub your back?
3: Who's us?
6: Well, there are now over 800,000 million Lintella clones in the Brantis Fogan Escort Agency.
3: Good grief.
6: And I thought I'd invite a few of my sisters aboard.
5: Please, you mind?
6: Oh,
3: Eddie, more hot water, quick!
4: No problem, Capitano!
2: Another Arthur pops up in another time, when yet another Earth hung like a blue opal in this corner of the galaxy.
7: Come off it, Mr. Dent. You can't win, you know. There's no point in lining the path of progress.
8: I've gone off the idea of progress. It's overrated.
7: But you must realise you can't line the path of the bulldozers indefinitely.
8: I'm game. We'll see who rusts first. Won't we, Fenchurch?
9: Get stuffed, Prosser. This is our cottage.
2: But perhaps the alternative that best suits the babelfishes and their hosts is the convivial safety of a location and a time far, far removed from any uncertainty, improbability, or sobriety. An infinite loop of bistromatics where dinner guests wait patiently for each other to turn up.
10: Welcome, welcome one and all to Milliways, the restaurant at the end of the universe. I'm Max Quarterpleen. Ladies and gentlemen, I'd like to welcome the disciples of the Great Green Ark of Seizure. Are you in tonight? Yes, they are. Do we have with us the minor deities from the halls of Asgard?
11: Ford, last question, I promise. But if the babelfish is so versatile, how come it's never saved my life, our lives, before?
12: You didn't die before.
11: So what happened to us? How were we saved?
12: Ah, well, our scrape with death took place in a pleural zone, where organic life forms in the vicinity of a babelfish share its kinetic bridge to all available dimensions and are transported too. The only other life forms who can make the jump are dolphins. Haven't you noticed what's outside the restaurant for miles and miles in every direction?
13: Thousands of interlinked blue lagoons glowing under the stars.
14: Filled with dolphins at play.
12: The dolphins learned how to jump dimensions from the babelfish. In return, the babelfish learned a thing or two about where to have a good time from the dolphins. Quid pro quo. Pass that old Jack Spirit, Safer.
15: One for you, Ford baby. Two for me.
12: Here's to the look on Trillian's face when she merged with Trisha.
13: It was weird. One minute she was there, we were there. The next, it felt like we were two drops of water joining into one.
12: I like you with blonde hair, mind.
16: Come on, monkey man. Hurry up with that menu. I'm hungrier than a bug bladder beast in a weight loss clinic.
11: You'll have to wait. Random's having a problem with the dish of the day.
17: Oh, please eat me. I'd be delicious with pepper sauce.
9: Oh, I want the veggie option.
12: Waitress, can you bring over a talking cauliflower?
9: Yes, sir, I will. Oh, is there a Mr. Beeblebrox on this table?
11: Good grief.
9: Dad? What is it?
11: Fenchurch.
9: Arthur! Hi! I wondered when you'd turn up. Oh, a phone call for you, Mr. Beeblebrox. Where did you go?
11: I searched for months.
14: I thought I'd wait for you.
18: Well, how did you know I'd come back? Well,
14: this seemed as good a place as any.
18: Yes, but here? It's amazing.
14: I know.
18: Why am I
11: made? Yep.
19: This is the car park. You ordered a babe wash for your ship. Due to staff shortages, I am your babe.
16: Marvin! I thought you were dead!
19: Seems I was still under warranty. Sorry to disappoint you. Sorrier than you can possibly imagine.
16: You're still parking cars here?
19: Spend a few thousand million years in a job and eventually you get promoted. I have my own bucket now. Finally, I am somebody.
16: Okay, Metal Man. How about giving the Heart of Gold a hot wax with full valet?
19: That depends on whether or not I can find my Freddy apron. With my luck, I probably can.
20: Waiter, a bottle of champagne to the beautiful lady on table 42. Meet my compliments.
14: Oh, is that so? Kawee! So!
12: She could argue astrophysics with Einstein, but a set of biceps and a big hammer can instantly reduce her IQ to single numbers.
10: And we have with us here tonight a party of believers from the Church of the Second Coming of the great prophet Zarquan. And boy, are we in luck tonight. Looky, looky, looky, he's here in person. A big hand, please, for the great prophet Zarquan.
21: Oh, how very kind, yes. At last, an opportunity to say a few words on my own behalf to all who have taken my name in vain.
22: Just a moment, please.
21: Yes?
22: Prophet Zarquan, you are the last on my list. You are a tiresome, goggle-eyed pillock.
21: A wowbagger, the infinitely prolonged.
22: Yes?
21: You are a whinging sack of parrot droppings. And no longer immortal.
10: Ladies and gentlemen, and Norse gods, as everything draws to a close yet again, let's all join together in the time-honored way.

0: In that episode of The Hitchhiker's Guide to the Galaxy by Douglas Adams, Peter Jones and William Franklin were the book, and Rula Lenska was the voice of the bird. Simon Jones played Arthur Dent, Jeffrey McGiven, Ford Prefect, Mark Wing Davy, Zaphod Beeblebrox, Susan Sheridan, Trillian, Sandra Dickinson was Tricia McMillan, Sam Bayar, Random, and Stephen Moore was Marvin. Griff Rhys-Jones was Old Thrashbug, Roger Gregg played the bartender, Michael Kuehl, the Vogon helmsman, Dominic Hawksley, Thor, Andy Taylor, Grebulon leader, and Michael Fenton Stevens was the Grebulon lieutenant. Philip Pope was Elvis, Tom Maggs, the runner, Bruce Hyman, Prosser, and Toby Longworth was Prosthetnik Vogon Jelts. Neil Sleet played the newsreader, Roy Hudd was Max Quadlepleen, and Agra Jag was Douglas Adams. The announcer was John Marsh, the surround mix was by Paul Dealey, and additional effects by Ken Humphrey and Paul Weir. The script editor was John Langdon, and the music was by Paul Wicks Wickens. The production manager was Joe Wheeler, and the production assistant was Susie Matthews. The program was adapted, directed, and co-produced by Dirk Maggs, and the producers were Helen Chatwell and Bruce Hyman. The Hitchhiker's Guide to the Galaxy was an above-the-title production for BBC Radio 4, and it is affectionately dedicated to its author. Now here's a public information message. The large yellow Vogon ships hanging overhead are an hallucination. Do not be alarmed. There is nothing to worry about. Just pour yourself several large drinks and open a packet of peanuts. You're going to need them.
1: Got 'em. Where's the list?
2: Here, sir.
1: Tick in the box. Good. Helmsman?
3: Aye, sir.
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1: There you are. Set course for Eroticon 6. Time for a spot of shore leave with Eccentrica Galumbit. Before we blow her planet up.

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1: According to informed sources at Pentagon headquarters, the small town of San Izquierda, just inside the border of the Central American country of Bodegua, has finally been liberated by special American forces. The American-backed Libra troops had been unable to successfully free the town due to the massive presence of the communist-supported Guevaristas, named after the infamous Red insurgent Alfredo Guevara. Specially trained American super soldiers were sent in after the Libra's third failed attempt at taking San Izquierda. The GIs took the town conclusively. No body count has as yet been released. Sources reveal that a mansion previously owned by one of Guevara's cronies has been converted into a combat rehabilitation unit. Now, super soldiers injured at the front lines are mere jetpack moments away from the most sophisticated medical technology. Miracles of modern medicine are being performed daily at San Izzy. There are reports that some of our brave young super soldiers have been literally yanked back from the jaws of death. In a related development, a fact-finding mission led by Senator Ernest Biller is being sent to Bodegua in the next few weeks, and our source reports that San Izzy will be on the senator's agenda.
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3: Hello there, soldier.
4: Where am I?
3: You're in the San Izquierda Intermediate Rehab Unit 15. You were very, very lucky, soldier. You must have stepped on a mine. But the medics found you right away and brought in enough of you that the doctors were able to put you back. All in one piece.
4: What?
3: You were nearly dead. Now you're alive again. With the new bionic parts that just arrived and the new reanimation techniques available, well, we'll have you as good as new. Maybe even better. And in no time at all.
4: But I'm hurting. Real bad. Where's my pill kit?
3: No, none of that. You're starting mandatory detox tomorrow.
4: I need an M. I need it bad.
3: A maintenance pill. You'll have to stop that pill-seeking behavior, soldier. Tomorrow's your big day. The first day of the rest of your life, as they say.
4: All right. Tomorrow. But this is today. Please, I need one bad.
3: Oh, well. If you're just making it harder for yourself, that's your decision now.
4: Thank you.
3: Is that better?
4: Yes, it's working. Yes, it's working.
3: Make the most of it, soldier. Tomorrow's almost here.
4: Do you know what happened to the rest of my unit?
3: I'm not sure. But you were brought in alone. I think you were the only survivor.
4: All dead? Knew that hill was mine. It had to be. But we had our orders.
3: I think you'd better get some rest now. I'll be checking on you later.
4: Wait. What do you mean about detox tomorrow? What are they going to do to me?
3: You're going home, soldier. Why do you think you're in an intermediate unit?
4: I don't know.
3: We can't let you boys go home all full of those awful drugs you've been taking now, can we? So you have a few weeks of detox to go through. But don't worry, it won't be so bad.
4: But I don't want to.
3: I said it won't be so bad.
4: I'd rather go back to the front.
3: Of course you would, but you can't.
4: Why not?
3: Because you've been through so much already. It would be inhuman. And besides that, it's against the rules.
4: Please?
3: No. Now go to sleep, soldier. We dream.
5: A nurse, please!
3: What's the problem?
5: I need something for the pain.
3: You've already had your ration.
5: Why are you doing this to me? Since I got to this country, they've given me pills, PZs for the battle zone, so the killing comes easy. M's to maintain sanity, sleepers to get rid of the dreams. They never said anything about detox.
3: You were brought here to serve your country, soldier. Now your country is repaying you.
5: Need something.
3: All right. But remember, your detox still begins tomorrow. Nurse Ramirez, give the soldier a maintenance dosage and a sleeping pill.
6: Yes, ma'am.
3: Remember, soldier, it's the last one. Make the most of it.
6: Here, drink this down. How long have you been on these things?
4: Almost a year now.
6: It will be very hard then.
4: Hard?
6: Detoxification.
4: Look, they put me back together. Can't they just give me something and I'll make it all go away?
6: I don't really understand it all. The fact that you were almost dead makes it even more complicated. The bionics and their potential for rejection have something to do with it, too. It's very hard for me to explain. Anyway, we will do everything possible to make it easy for you. You should sleep now. You will need it.
5: Oh, my God!
6: It's all right. It's all right. It was just a dream.
5: Oh, no. It was a memory.
7: What is it, soldier?
5: I need a sleeper.
7: You've had your sleeping pill.
5: It was the wrong one. The dreams were still there. I didn't stop dreaming. What I need is an ND. Like they give you at the front.
7: What we gave you is what you needed.
5: No, it doesn't work. And, look, I've got bugs under my bandages. They won't go away.
7: Here, let me see. See, no bugs. It's all in your head.
5: No!
7: You are disturbing the other patients.
5: I'll keep them all awake if you don't give me an ND.
7: Don't. Try it, soldier. I don't put up with threats on my ward.
5: It's the dreams. You'd be screaming, too, if you were going through this hell. Damn you, bitch! Don't you hear what I'm saying?
7: Don't ever use that kind of language to me again. And I meant what I said, soldier. You make any more problems, and they'll be very sorry. I promise you.
5: Help me. What?
8: Man, you heard what Lynn said. You better shut up.
5: I need the pills. Every inch of my body's on fire.
8: Man,
5: it burns so damn much.
8: I know it.
5: If I could just get a hold of a pill packet.
8: Listen, man. All I know is you get on her shit list, dead. Yeah, man, but you hear me, man. You keep it up, you dead. You got that?
5: The dreams. If it just worked for the dreams.
8: I know those dreams, man. Listen, you a special man. You one of them super soldiers. And y'all real special to them. Because they created you.
5: With them pills?
8: Yeah, with the pills. But you can whip it, man. Whip them.
5: Oh, why did they just leave me to die?
8: Man, they don't know how to leave well enough alone.

0: can't wait. And there's at least two of the balls with your flesh. Gotta get behind that tree. Get some cover.
1: Soldier, I told you I wouldn't put up with it. Hans, get him back into the bed. Strap him down tightly.
2: My bill back, and I need my bill.

0: are you feeling today?
1: Better, I guess.
0: You guess?
1: Yeah, it's not as painful as it was.
0: Oh, I'm glad of that.
1: But the dreams won't go away.
0: Tell me about them.
1: You don't want to hear.
0: Jeez, I do.
1: There's a little mestizo boy. A fire directly into his face. Watch his head explode.
0: Oh, my God.
1: And there's a woman, belly ripped open, and a newborn baby skewered on a machete blade, still crying.
0: They're just dreams.
1: They may be able
0: That's
1: to
0: all.
1: Detox my body. What about my mind? Can't keep on like this. There's too much pain. Too many memories. I can't keep on like this.
2: Don't try it, man.
1: What?
2: Suicide.
1: How do you know it?
2: Hey, we all think about it sometimes.
1: It would be better than this, though.
2: Look, you try it here. You don't make it.
1: Don't worry about it. I'm not going to try anything.
2: Don't lie to me. I know you got that knife.
1: What are you talking about?
2: Hey, I saw you palm it off the tray this afternoon. They're going to count the silverware pretty soon. Man, they're going to find it out. Don't you know that? They're going to find it out, strap you up, and send you to the quiet room.
3: Get up and sit in the chair.
1: Why?
3: Just do as I say. Hans, you know what to do.
4: Stand up.
1: Stop it.
4: What the? Sit back down.
3: Where is it?
1: What do you mean?
5: Wait a minute.
1: I got it here. Outside the window, though. Okay, soldier. I'm going to slip you into something a little less comfortable.
5: Hey,
1: what?
5: No, that's a straitjacket.
1: What are you doing?
5: Please, come on. Hey! Hey! Hey! You won't let me do it. You won't even let me kill myself. Not here. Not here. I have to make them think. I'll do that to get back to my friend. Back to the pills. That's what I need. The pills to make me a super soldier. No screaming. Can't let the memories get to me. That's what I think I'm getting better. Get out. Get to the front.
1: Oh, God, please. Please let me get back to this one.
3: All right, help him into his bed. Well, soldier, looks like you're going to make it after all.
1: Yeah, I guess.
3: I'm glad you're finally learning how to behave. You all do. Sooner or later.
2: Hey, so you finally figured it out, huh?
1: Yeah, I figured it out, all right.
6: I knew you would, my man. I knew you would because I kept the faith. I knew you would.
1: Thanks.
6: Yeah. Hey, did you hear the big news?
1: What?
6: Well, they're sending some senator down and some big wheel generals so they can take a look at us super soldiers. So they can go back to the world and tell folks how we are okay. Then they go back to one of their big old map planning rooms, back to their easy living ways. Damn. I hate me an easy life.
1: Me too.
6: Yeah, man, me too.
0: You say you are much better.
1: Yes, I think so.
0: Oh, that is wonderful. I'm probably not supposed to tell you this, but very soon they are going to move you to a private room, and when they do that, we'll get ground privileges.
7: Have a good walk.
1: Where can I go?
7: They say you're getting better, so you're free to go where you want. Just don't break the perimeter beam. You see, the shock's not very pleasant.
6: Of course. I never even found them. The brush is so thick, they just left it alone and set the perimeter behind me. Never even found him. Hey, that means he may still have his pill packet on him. Oh God. Oh God, they're here. Oh God, they're here. Not much left of him. Must have been what I look like. M's, VZ's, slippers, anything I need. I'll put them under my bandages. They won't even find me. Not even suspect. Can't let them take them from me. I can't. I need them. Gotta have them.
0: Did you have a nice walk?
6: Yeah, it did me a world of good.
0: Good. Well, hello there, soldier. You certainly seem to be doing better.
6: Yes, I am.
0: Good. I told you so, didn't I?
6: Yes, you did.
0: Now, aren't you glad you follow the program?
6: Yeah, I am.
0: Tell you what, soldier, why don't you go to the laundry room? Get yourself some fatigues.
6: Fatigues?
0: Well, you need something to wear besides those pajamas. I suspect that you'll be getting your civvy soon enough.
6: Come on. That's it. They want me out of here. Another success for them. Now I've got the clothes for it. Fatigues. My civvies for this subject. I'm going to get back to Isidore's guns, tags, then I'll be late. Get back to the front where I belong. Damn. No more M's. Plenty of sleepers, though. BZs. Well, a BZ will just have to make do, I guess. Ah, there. That's it. The feeling is back. Just what I need to help me get back to the front. That's when I'll break. Ah, yes, there it comes. More alert now. Colors brighter. Sounds. Ooh, so clear, so clean.
0: Hello.
6: No, I'm gonna. It's coming, but it's you. So I have to kill you. I really do have to, you know?

0: There you are. How easy.
1: Well,
0: but you dog guys, I'm you now. Now take that gun, too.
1: You need enough.

0: Welcome to the Libra encampment, Senator Biller, General Shell. Will you be with us for a while?
1: Well, yes, but the General and I have other business to take care of in this courageous country of yours. We're on a bit of a tight schedule, aren't we, General?
2: Yes, we are, but we still want to spend a few moments with all these fine young men. Talk to them. Mind for them, if you know what I mean.
0: Yes, I do. We have a young freedom fighter for you to interview as you requested.
1: Good. Yes, very good. This must be him, then. But he seems awfully young.
0: He is 15, Senator. In this time, in this place, that is considered old enough.
1: Yes, I see. Well, tell me, young man, why are you here with the Libras?
0: He says the Guevaristas are very bad, that there is much oppression under them.
1: I see. What did they do? How did they oppress you?
3: Trataron de echarme para el ejército.
0: He says they tried to recruit him for their army.
1: But you're in the army now.
0: Pero eres soldado, ¿no?
3: Sí, pero los Guevaristas son males. Yo quiero estar con las Libras.
0: He says the Guevaristas are very bad, that it is much better here with the Libras.
3: Estoy preocupado por mi madre. Tengo miedo que vendrá mi motocicleta.
1: What was that he said?
0: He is worried about his mother.
1: Oh, certainly. I can relate to that. He's a very brave young man.
0: He is afraid she will sell his motorcycle.
1: Oh.

0: Where are the Guevaristas?
1: No hay Guevaristas.
0: Where is fighting? I am lost. Me equivocado.
2: I made a mistake. Donde? Where are they? Mis amigos are there. Mis, I must go to mis amigos to fight Guevaristas.
1: Ah, al norte. Far, muy lejos, very, very far.
0: Good, then I go with you. Al norte!

0: got this bus to myself now. I can get myself to the north, to the front. This bus is mine. But then how's this? A bunch of jeeps. Americans inside. Of course! Of course they're heading south, away from the action. It's them.
1: There it is, Senator, down there in the valley.
2: Ah, yes. The hospital. Good. Very good.
1: It's really a beautiful country, don't you think?
2: Oh, it certainly is. Well, I guess we'd better get going.
1: Yes. Just as soon as that old bus gets out of the way.
0: It's them. The easy livers. The ones who sit in front of the big terrain maps, drawing lines, while their aides move little soldiers and flags around. That's breezy. The last one I'll need. So clear what I have to do. It's them. Get this damn shit out of the way. Get a better look at the easy livers. All gone. Nice, clear view of the situation.
3: Dateline Bodegua, a few miles north of San Izquierda. The fact-finding mission led by Senator Ernest Biller to that war-torn country met with a tragic end when it was attacked by the Russian-supported Guevaristas. One of America's super soldiers, PFC Donald Still, while on his way back to the front, attempted to defend against the attack. Unfortunately, one man was not enough. The president has vowed that such a tragedy will never occur again. He has decorated PFC Still posthumously and has pledged to send 100,000 more super soldiers to Bodegua. PFC Still's courageous actions will not be forgotten. They will live on in the fine young men who will follow him.

0: Our cast featured Chris DeRitas as PFC Donald Still. Pam Doherty was the head nurse, and Rosemary Baxter played Nurse Ramirez. Other characters included David Roth as the voice of the other soldier, Cecilia Flores as the interpreter, Randy Means as the senator, Julio Cedillo as the boy, Charles Carroll as Hans, Oscar Wills as the general, and Bryce Armstrong as the broadcaster. The original story, Yankee Doodle, was written by James Tiptree, Jr., and adapted for Sci-Fi Radio by Clay Charles Brown. Spanish dialogue was written by John Sessions. Our director was John O. Williams. All music and sound effects were created by Ron DiIulio. The series producers are Kevin Singer and Ron DiIulio. 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

0: Inside every Cape plum, there's a nice clean stone asking to be let out. 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
1: Would you credit it? 50-odd years of baking it same old Orvis. 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I told them I'm too old to change my ways now. I'll put one at Lads onto it. Very nice, young Harold. If you like that sort of thing.
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3: Yes, it's for you. It's your dinner. It's called Cupboard Love. Cupboard Love's different. 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Keeps it moist and squeezy. That's right. It's a new kind of cat food. Moist. It's good for you. Like it?
2: New Cupboard Love. 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

sleep no more. 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

0: Good evening. This is Ben Grauer introducing tonight's tale of terror, told by Nelson Armstead on the National Broadcasting Company's presentation of Sleep No More. The story of terror can be as simple as a sheeted ghost rattling chains. It can be a complex and hidden world of horror, lurking in such unholy dimensions as only the dead and the moonstruck can glimpse. Or it can be those terrible, fathomless shadows which lie buried deep in the primitive mind of civilized man. And for this evening, well, Nelson Armstead, tell us about this evening's story.
1: Thank you, Ben. For some reason, which our psychologists probably know all about, there are not many stories by women authors of the type we like to tell on Sleep No More. But tonight, we're going to open with a story by one of our finest women writers, Catherine Ann Porter. From her collection of tales called Flowering Judas, the story is entitled The Jilting of Granny Weatherall.
2: Doesn't sound much like a ghost story.
1: It's not, Ben. But wait till you hear it.
3: She flicked her wrist nearly out of Dr. Harry's pudgy, careful fingers and pulled the sheet up to her chin. Why, the brat ought to be in knee breeches. Doctor round the country with spectacles on his nose. She said,
4: "Now get along now. Take your school books and go. Now, there's nothing wrong with me."
3: And Dr. Harry spread a warm paw like a cushion on her forehead and said,
5: Now, be a good girl. We'll have you up in no time.
4: That's no way to speak to a woman nearly 80 years old just because she's down.

0: elders, young man.
1: Well, missy, excuse me, but I've got to warn you, haven't I? Oh, you're a marvel, but you must be careful, or you're going to be good and sorry.
0: Don't you tell me what I'm going to be. I'm on my feet now, morally speaking. It's my daughter, Cornelia. I had to go to bed to get rid of her.
2: Her bones felt loose and floated around in her skin. And Dr. Harry floated like a balloon around the foot of the bed. He floated and pulled down his waistcoat and swung his glasses on a cord.
1: Well, stay where you are. Certainly can't hurt you.
0: Now get along and doctor you sick. Leave a well woman alone. I'll call for you when I want you. Now, where were you 40 years ago when I pulled through milk leg and double pneumonia? Well, you weren't even born. And don't let Cornelia lead you on. I pay my own bills and I don't throw my money away in nonsense.
2: She meant to wave goodbye, but it was too much trouble. Her eyes closed of themselves, and it was like a dark curtain drawn around the bed. The pillow rose and floated under her, pleasant as a hammock in a light wind. She listened to the leaves rustling outside the window. No, somebody was swishing newspapers. No, Cornelia and Dr. Harry were whispering together. She leaped broad awake, thinking they were whispering in her ear. Oh, she was never like this, never like this.
1: Well, what can we expect?
0: Yes, 80 years old.
2: Well, and what if she was? She still had ears. It was like Cornelia to whisper around doors. She always kept things secret in such a public way. She was always being tactful and kind. Cornelia was dutiful. That was the trouble with her, dutiful and good.
0: So good and dutiful, said Granny, that I'd like to spank her.
2: She saw herself spanking Cornelia and making a fine job of it.
3: What did you say, Mother?
2: Granny felt her face tying up in hard knots.
4: Can't a body think? I'd like to know.
2: I thought you might want something.
4: I do. I want a lot of things. First off, go away and don't whisper.
2: She lay and drowsed, hoping in her sleep that the children would keep out and let her rest a minute. It had been a long day. Oh, not that she was tired. There's always so much to be done. Now, let me see. Tomorrow. Tomorrow was far away, and there was nothing to trouble about. Things were finished somehow when the time came. Thank God there was always a little margin left over for peace. And then a person could spread out the plan of life and tuck in the edges orderly. The box in the attic with all those letters tied up, well, she'd have to go through that tomorrow. All those letters, George's letters and John's letters and her letters to them both, lying around for the children to find afterwards, made her uneasy. Yes, that would be tomorrow's business. No use to let them know how silly she had been once. While she was rummaging around, she found death in her mind, and it felt clammy and unfamiliar. She had spent so much time preparing for death, there was no need for bringing it up again. Let it take care of itself now. When she was 60, she had felt very old, finished, and went around making farewell trips to see her children and grandchildren with a secret in her mind. This is the very last of your mother, children. And then she made her will and came down with a long fever. That was all. Just a notion, like a lot of other things. But it was lucky, too. For she, once and for all, got over the idea of dying for a long time. Now, she couldn't be worried. She hoped she had better sense now. Her father had lived to 102 years old and had drunk a noggin of strong, hot toddy on his last birthday. He told the reporters it was his daily habit, and he owed his long life to that. He'd made quite a scandal and was very pleased about it. Granny believed she'd just plagued Cornelia a little.
3: Cornelia? Cornelia?
2: No footsteps, but a sudden hand on her cheek.
0: Oh, bless you. Where have you been?
2: Here, Mother.
0: Well, Cornelia, I was noggin' a strong hot toddy today.
2: Are you cold, darling?
0: I'm chilly, Cornelia. Lying in bed stops the circulation. I must have told you that 1,000 times.
2: Well, she could just hear Cornelia telling her husband that Mother was getting a little childish and they'd have to humor her. The thing that most annoyed her was that Cornelia thought she was deaf, dumb, and blind. Little hasty glances and tiny gestures tossed around her and over her head, saying, "Now don't cross her, let her have her way. She's 80 years old." And she's sitting there as if she lived in a thin glass cage. Sometimes Granny almost made up her mind to pack up and move back to her own house where nobody could remind her every minute that she was old. Wait, Cornelia, till your own children whisper behind your back.

0: In her day, she had kept a better house, and she had got more work done. She wasn't too old yet for Lydia to be driving 80 miles for advice when one of the children jumped the track. And Jimmy, he still dropped in and he talked things over, saying, "Now, Mammy, you've got a good business head. I want to know what you think of this."
1: And old Cornelia couldn't change the furniture around without asking. Little things.
0: Little things. Oh, they'd been so sweet when they were little. Granny wished the old days were back again, with the children young and everything to be done over. It had been a hard pull, but not too much for her. When she thought of all the food she had cooked and all the clothes she had cut and sewed and all the garden she had made, well, the children showed it. There they were, made out of her, and they couldn't get away from it. Sometimes she wanted to see John, her husband, again, and point to them and say, "Well, didn't do so badly, did I?" But that would have to wait. That was for tomorrow. She used to think of him as a grown man, but now all the children were older than their father, and he would be a child beside her if she saw him now. It seemed strange, and there was something wrong in the idea. Why, he couldn't possibly recognize her. She had fenced in 100 acres once, digging the post holes herself and clamping the wires with just a boy to help. That changed a woman. John would be looking for a young woman with the peaked Spanish comb in her hair and the painted fan. Digging post holes changed a woman. Riding country roads in the winter when women had their babies was another thing. And sitting up nights with sick horses and sick help and sick children and hardly ever losing one. John, I hardly ever lost one of them. John would see that in a minute. That would be something he could understand. She wouldn't have to explain anything. It made her feel like rolling up her sleeves and putting the whole place to rights again. No matter if Cornelia was determined to be everywhere at once, there were a great many things left undone in this place. She would start tomorrow and do them. It was good to be strong enough for everything, even if all you made melted and changed and slipped under your hands, so that by the time you finished, you almost forgot what you were working for. What was it I set out to do? She asked herself intently, but she could not remember. The pillow rose about her shoulders and pressed against her heart, and the memory was being squeezed out of it. Oh, push down the pillow, somebody. It did smother her. She tried to hold it. Such a fresh breeze blowing, and such a green day with no threats in it. She remembered that day she was to marry George, and he had not come. What does a woman do when she has put on the white veil and set out the white cake for a man and he doesn't come? She tried to remember. That day was hell. She knew hell when she saw it. For 16 years she had prayed against remembering George and against losing her soul in the deep pit of hell. And now the two things were mingled in one. And the thought of him was a smoky cloud from hell that moved and crept in her head when she had just got rid of Dr. Harry and was trying to rest a minute. "Wounded vanity, Ellen," said a sharp voice in the top of her mind. "Don't let your wounded vanity get the upper hand of you. There are plenty of girls get jilted. You were jilted, weren't you? Then stand up to it." Her eyelids wavered and let in streamers of blue-gray light like tissue paper over her eyes. She must get up and pull the shades down or she'd never sleep. She was in bed again and the shades were not down. Now, how could that happen? Let her turn over. Hide from the light. Sleeping in the light gave you nightmares.
2: "Father, how do you feel now?"
0: Hepsy? George? Lydia? Jimmy? No, Cornelia. And her features were swollen and full of little puddles. "Go wash your face, child. You look funny." Instead of obeying, Cornelia knelt down and put her head in the pillow. She seemed to be talking, but there was no sound.
2: "Well, are you tongue-tied? Whose birthday is it? You going to have a party?"
1: "No, Mother. Oh, no."
2: "No what, Cornelia?"
1: Here's Dr. Harry."
2: Now, I won't see that boy again. He just left 5 minutes ago."
1: "That was this morning, Mother. It's night now. Here's the nurse."
3: "This is Dr. Harry, Granny Witherall. I never saw you look so young and happy."
2: "Well, yes, I'll never be young again. But I'd be happy if they'd let me lie in peace and get rested."
0: She thought she spoke up loudly, but no one answered. A warm weight on her forehead, a warm bracelet on her wrist, and a breeze went on whispering, trying to tell her something. A shuffle of leaves in the everlasting hand of God. He blew on them, and they danced and rattled. Yes, there was something Granny wanted. She would like again to see George, who jilted her 60 years ago. I want you to find George, Cornelia. Be sure to tell him I forgot him. I want him to know that I had my husband just the same, and my children and my house like any other woman. A good house, too, and a good husband that I loved, and fine children out of him. Better than I'd hoped for, even. Tell him I was given back everything he took away and more. Oh, no. Oh, God, no, there was something else beside the house and the man and the children. Oh, surely they were not all. Her breath crowded down under her ribs and grew into a monstrous, frightening shape with cutting edges. It bored into her head, and the agony was unbelievable. Yes, John, get the doctor now. No more talk. My time has come. When this one was born, it should be the last. It should have been born first, for it was the one she truly wanted. She was strong, and in 3 days, she would be as well as ever. Better. Mother. Do you hear me? Mother. Father Connolly's here.
2: But, now, I went to Holy Communion only last week, Cornelia. Now, tell him I'm not so sinful as all that.
0: Father just wants to speak to you. Well, he can speak as much as he pleased. It was like him to drop in and inquire about her soul as if it were a teething baby and then stay on for a cup of tea and a round of cards and gossip. Granny felt easy about her soul. She had a secret, comfortable understanding with a few favorite saints who cleared a straight road to God for her, all as surely signed and sealed as the papers for the new 40 acres, forever, heirs and assigns, forever. So there was nothing to worry about anymore, except sometimes in the night one of the children screamed in a nightmare, and they both hustled out, shaking and hunting for the matches and calling, "There, now, wait a minute, here we are. John, get the doctor. Hapsie's time has come." But there was Hapsie standing by the bed in a white cap.
2: Cornelia, tell Hapsie to take off her cap. I can't see her plain.
0: Her eyes opened very wide, and the room stood out like a picture she had seen somewhere. The light was blue from Cornelia's silk lampshades. You had to live 40 years with kerosene lamps to appreciate honest electricity. She felt very strong and saw Dr. Harry with a rosy nimbus around him.
2: You look like a saint, Dr. Harry. And I vow that's as near as you'll ever come to it.
4: He's saying something.
2: Huh? I heard you, Cornelia. Now, what's all this carrying on?
0: Cornelia's voice staggered and bumped like a cart in a bad road. Granny put her hand in the bosom of her dress and pulled out a rosary, and Father Connolly murmured Latin in a very solemn voice and tickled her feet. Good Lord, will you stop this nonsense? I'm a married woman. What if George did run away and leave me to face the priest by myself? I found another whole world better. I wouldn't have exchanged my husband for anybody except St. Michael himself. And you may tell him that for me with a thank you in the bargain. Light flashed on her closed eyelids and a deep roaring shook her.
2: Cornelia, is that lightning? I hear thunder. There's going to be a storm. Close the windows. Call the children in. Mother, here we are, all of us. Is that you, Hapsie?
5: Oh, no. I'm Lydia. We drove as fast as we could.
0: Their faces drifted above her, drifted away. The rosary fell out of her hands, and Lydia put it back. Jimmy tried to help, and Granny closed two fingers around Jimmy's thumb. Beads wouldn't do. It must be something alive.
2: So, my dear Lord, this is my death, and I wasn't even thinking about it. My children have come to see me die, but I can't. It's not time. I wanted to give Cornelia the amethyst set, and Cornelia, you're to have the amethyst set, but Hapsie's to wear it when she wants. And Dr. Harry, do shut up. Nobody sent for you. Oh, my dear Lord, do wait a minute. I meant to do something about the 40 acres. Jimmy doesn't need it, and Lydia will later on with that worthless husband of hers. And I meant to finish the altar cloth and send 6 bottles of wine to Sister Borgia for a dyspepsia. Father Connolly, now don't let me forget.
5: Oh, Mother. Oh, Mother. Oh, Mother.
2: I'm not going, Cornelia. I'm taken by surprise. I can't go.
0: You'll see Hapsie again. Granny made a long journey outward looking for Hapsie. What if I don't find her? What then? Granny's heart sank down and down, and there was no bottom to death. She couldn't come to the end of it. The blue light from Cornelia's lampshade drew into a tiny point in the center of her brain. It flickered and winked like an eye. Quietly it fluttered and dwindled. Granny lay curled down within herself, amazed and watchful, staring at the point of light that was herself. Her body was now only a deeper mass of shadow in an endless darkness, and this darkness would curl around the light and swallow it up. God, give a sign. For the second time, there was no sign. Again, no bridegroom and the priest in the house. She couldn't remember any other sorrow because this grief wiped them all away. Oh, no, there's nothing more cruel than this. I'll never forgive it. She stretched herself with a deep breath and blew out the light.

0: 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Now here is Nelson Olmsted to introduce our second story for tonight. Mr. Olmsted?
1: As a change of pace, Ben, I have a little shocker here by Paul Ernst. It's the weird tale of a madman who knew many strange things, and it's called Escape.
2: He had the oddest form of insanity I've ever seen. Of course, I hasten to add, I hadn't seen much. Well, I'd been through an asylum once before, as now, to get a story for my paper on treatment and conditions of state inmates, and that was all. On that former trip, I'd witnessed nothing like this, nor had I, till now, on this trip. The man didn't look insane. So often they don't. He was a medium-sized chap with gray in his hair and a look of sadness on his thin, mild face. A look of sadness and determination. Neatly dressed, precise of movement, he was very busy in his cell. He paid no attention for a while as the guard and I stood at the barred door and watched him. He was building something. He would pick up a tool, adjust it carefully, work with all the delicacy of a watchmaker for a moment. Then he would lay the tool down and pick up the gauge and check his work, all very accurate and careful. The only thing was that you couldn't see what he was building. And you couldn't see any tools, nor gauges, nor workbench. There was nothing in the cell but the man and a bolted-down cot and chair. Now, he was boring a hole, obviously a very small hole, with a tiny metal drill equipped with an egg-beater handle. Now he was just touching a surface with a file. Now he was sawing something else, after which he took the sawed part from an imaginary workbench and tried it in its place, whatever and wherever that was. Each little period of accurate workmanship ended with a trip 4 steps to his left to a corner of his cell, which was bright with sunlight. It was uncanny. There simply ought to have been something there, a cabinet, a chair, or whatnot, and there wasn't. For the first time acknowledging our presence there, he said, "Hello, Nick."
3: "Well, hello," said the attendant. "Meet Mr. Furr, Mr. Gannett. Mr. Furr's with the newspaper."
2: "Oh?"
3: "Yeah. How are you doing with your what's-its, Mr. Gannett?"
2: "Oh, pretty well. This devil of a floor isn't quite level. It's 3/32 of an inch to a foot off. Yes. I have to allow for that in every line and angle, and it makes it needlessly difficult."
3: "Well, what is it you're building? You won't tell any of us, but won't you tell Mr. Fair for his newspaper story?"
2: "Oh, there it is. See for yourself."
3: Well, as we walked away, I asked the attendant, "Has he been going through that set of motions very long?"
4: "Well, started right after he got here. That was a year ago. Oh, some days he works only a few hours, and sometimes all day long, and up until lights out at night."
3: "Well, has anybody, ever felt around that corner where he spends his time?"
4: "Hey, boy, easy now. Pretty soon we'll be sending a wagon for you."
3: "Come on, has anybody?"
4: "Well, no. That's the one thing that brings out Gannett's kink. If anybody gets too close to that corner, he gets quite violent, so we don't even clean there. We're trying to cure these folks, not upset them needlessly."
3: All that evening, I kept thinking of that spare, mild-mannered man with the sad, determined eyes after I'd handed my story into the paper. I kept thinking about him next afternoon, and the next afternoon saw me at the asylum again, standing in front of Gannett's barred door. He was busy, as he had been yesterday. And, as he had done yesterday, he paid no attention to observers at his door at first. But finally, he spoke, without looking up from his task.
5: "Hello, Freer."
3: "Hello.
5: You come for another story?"
3: "Well, in a way."
5: I don't see how you stand it."
3: "Well, who?"
5: "You."
3: "Stand what?"
5: "Your work. Madness and despair of humanity, that's your stock and trade, no? You deal in war and famine and flood and social injustice and political and civil brutalities. They're the intimate facts of your life. I don't see how you can live among such things. I can't even read about them."
3: "Well, Mr. Gannett, whether you face the facts intimately or not, they're still facts and they're still there. You can't avoid them."
5: "But you can, yes. At least I can. And I'm going to. I'm getting out of all this."
3: He squatted on his haunches and began running his hands slowly over space, up and down, and then horizontally.
4: He straightened and repeated the process. And I'll swear, I could make out what he had in his mind. It was a sort of a chair with a very high back and unusually high arms. And just as I had decided this, he sat in it. Now, you've seen clowns sit in chairs with arms folded when there were no chairs to sit in. Well, that was just the same. I gaped at Gannett, sitting in thin air. Not an impossible stunt, but always an arresting one. He got up and came to the door.
6: Well, I can't take life as it's lived today, Freer.
4: A weakness, no doubt, but there you are. So I'm getting out of it. Oh, no, it's not for nothing that I'm a mathematician and an inventor. No, please, you needn't hunt up Nick. I'm not hinting at suicide. It's a more literal escape that I mean.
7: Escape with these barred doors and high walls outside?
4: Oh, walls. Bars. Mr. Freer, come back tomorrow. You may have another story.
1: And then he turned his back, thereby dismissing me.
4: I wasn't coming back anymore. I didn't want to see Gannett again. He was such a nice little guy, but next week he saw me knocking for admittance a third time, summoned by a call from Nick. Nick said,
7: "Well, I've got an exclusive for you if you want it, an escape. I don't know that it's very important, but we've never had one before. That might make it worth a couple of inches."
4: "An escape?"
7: "Yeah, your man, Gannett."
4: "So he did it. But how?"
7: "Well, suppose you tell me."
4: "In the night?"
7: "No. A little while ago, in broad daylight. He was seen in his cell at 10. An hour later, the room was empty. He was gone."
4: "But he couldn't have simply walked out of the place in broad daylight."
7: "No, he couldn't."
4: "Was his door unlocked?"
7: "It was not. It was locked from the outside when we came to investigate the report that he was gone. His window bar's all right, too."
4: "You've searched the grounds?"
7: "Of course. He isn't in them. He isn't in any of the buildings. Nobody saw him after 11 o'clock. He's just gone, with his cell still locked so even a monkey couldn't slip out."
4: "But you must have some idea how he got away."
7: "No idea, no, because it can't be done. Only it was."
4: "Well, now look, how am I going to get a story out of that?"
7: "Well, how in thunder would I know? That's your worry."
4: "Well, Nick, look, what in the world do you suppose he, thought he was building?"
7: "I don't suppose anything about it. If I did, I'd be as bad off as he was. Well, there's your exclusive if you know what to do with it."
4: "Well, nobody ever saw Gannett again. Nobody ever thought of him again, I guess. Except me. I had a rash of curiosity a few days later and went to a cell armed with a level and a steel rule. The floor of the barred cubicle Gannett once occupied is 3/32 of an inch to the foot off level. Now, how do you suppose he could have determined that without tools of any kind to aid the naked eye?"

0: You can turn up the lights now. You can look around you. Nobody is there, really. Everything is all right, isn't it? Step over here, Nelson Olmsted, and tell us about next week's story.
1: Ben, next week I plan to offer two particularly good stories. Banpo's Chair, by Rupert Croft Cook, is the story of a detective who calls upon a ghost to help him solve a murder. However, it turns out to be an eerie experience for everyone. The second is by Guy de Maupassant, entitled A Coward. Don't forget to be with us next week.

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makers of Simon Eyes and Simon Eyes Cleaners bring you another show of bulls and bulls under the direction of that master of mystery, the Hermit. Ladies and gentlemen, you can cooperate in winning the war by Simonizing your car. 6 months ago, the United States government urged motorists to protect the finish on their cars 4 times a year. One reason is that certain materials in the paintwork are also used in the making of munitions. It's up to motorists to save the finish on their present cars. The way to do it is with Simonize. Simonize keeps cars beautiful, and in addition protects and preserves the finish, making it last longer. That's mighty important in the present emergency. Simon Eyes is acknowledged as the best defense for all finishes, whether of lacquer or enamel. Simon Eyes withstands all conditions of climate and weather. It makes cars easier to keep clean. You save in many ways by Simonizing your car. Now, for our play and the Hermit.

0: And murdered, too. The hermit knows of them all. They're not so bad. Turn them out. Ah. Have you heard the story of the man with white hair? Huh? Then listen while the hermit tells you the story.
1: $100,000. Go on your Alexander. You know, I feel like I'm working on air. Through this deep map concrete.
2: Old man up jaw nearly fell over backwards in his chair when I mentioned the price. Couldn't do anything else. We've got that outfit over a barrel.
1: Honestly, Dylan, I don't see how you do it.
2: Oh, force of habit, Carson. I've been dealing in finance since I was 12 years old.
1: Well, you know, this has been the most profitable evening I've ever spent.
2: What we put over tonight will be small change compared to a couple of
3: years. Do it. I do not tell by your clothes, even if you work around, I suppose. Tonight you're
1: there with not. You make very much money. Don't say the woman,
2: sir. Well, let us go. I haven't got time to stand here and be
3: smart. You get it because you know something about the very prominent man. I see a large building going out. A building with a great silver star on top.
1: A tourist building. Good, this is a panic.
2: Yeah, it's a marvelous. There's no way she could have known all that unless she'd been reading the papers.
1: She didn't know about the plans to put a big star on the building. You just decided on that with the architect at 7 tonight before he went over there to...
2: No, Carson, I'm surprised that you...
1: Don't tell me you actually believe in this.
2: Of course
1: not, but... Well, let's let her tell our fortunes to Flagell.
2: No, as a law-abiding citizen, I refuse to stand on the sidewalk, blocking traffic, and encourage this woman to buy her illegal drink.
1: Okay, Durham, okay. Sorry, lady, no fortunes tonight. Now, madam, if you will be so good as to let us buy...
3: You now ask me to tell your fortune, but I do it anyway. I tell you what I see.
2: I'm not interested in your cheap prophecies. Now, move on before I call a policeman.
3: You, Carson, go ahead. But I tell you something. I do not know your name. I do not know who you are. You gentlemen, you call you Durham. That means nothing to me.
2: Madam,
3: May. When I look at you, I see evil. Must evil. You are rich because you have tricked other people. You have done much evil. But you are just to start doing good right soon. For you do not have long to live.
2: No, threats now, huh?
3: This is not a threat.
2: Now I'm expected to reach down into my jeans and pull out a dollar so you can tell me about my death. Well, I just won't fall for your cheap swindle.
3: I do not want your money. I do not take it now. You will die within 3 days.
2: Oh, you frighten me now.
3: You hear? This is midnight. Before this clock strikes midnight 3 more times, you will be dead.
1: Now, see here. It's dangerous to make statements like that. That could be misinterpreted for a threat, you know.
2: No, she's not frightening me, Carson. Come on, let's go.
3: You cannot escape your fate. You will die at the hands of a man with no white hair.
2: Thanks for the warning, man. Let's go, Carson. I've got to look for a man with white hair.

0: all sorts of things are really rolling. As soon as we finish lunch, I'm going back to the bank and sign another 60,000 deal with Phelps and Crandall. All on the strength of that little pressure we put on up John last night.
1: Couldn't you have picked a quieter cafe than this one to eat in?
0: Oh, never come to a quiet restaurant when you want to talk anything over in secret. Everybody overhears you. And as the place is noisy, the confusion of sound covers up. Do you know that man over there?
1: What man?
0: The fellow over at the counter, even with his hat on.
1: No, why?
0: He keeps looking over here.
1: Oh, well, he's a stranger to me.
0: I've seen him before. I don't remember where. I caught him a couple of times out of the corner of my eye watching me. I looked toward him. He turned back to his food.
1: Well, he's probably trying to see you somewhere, too.
0: What does he wear his hat clear down over his head like that for?
1: Does look odd.
0: Oh, now look, Hoffman. Here's what I want you to do. Go to the mayor, explain to him that we have $25,000 to help him back in office if he does right by us on that reclamation project.
1: You don't need to worry about the mayor. He'll play along with us all.
0: Well, he'd better. Well, I've got to get back to the bank. No, Carson, the lunch is on.
1: Well, you all fumbled me again.
0: Yeah, don't be our waiter. Well, I'll just leave this on the plate. That ought to hold him.
1: You know, I was telling the wife about last night.
0: Yes? How much?
1: Well, I don't mean that. I mean about the fortune teller.
0: Oh.
1: You know, she takes those things quite seriously. You know, she's quite worried that something's going to happen to you.
0: No. Bunch of nonsense. I'll hold the door.
1: Well, thank you. It's quite a bit colder out here. Hey, you know, it may rain.
0: Be surprised. Don't look now, Carson, but he's right behind the stool. The guy on the hat. As soon as he got off the stool, paid his check, and
1: did he really follow you?
0: Yeah, it looks that way. Let's just see. Let's turn down Third Street, then double back.
1: Okay. He wouldn't be a detective, could he?
0: Doesn't look like one. I
1: know I've seen this before. Right now, Berman, I don't like the idea of being followed.
0: Well, that goes for me, too. That guy might be a reporter.
1: Yeah, there's an idea.
0: Let's put across the street right here. Well, what happened last night? Maybe the boys figured a good way to be first for the news is to assign a man.
2: Lunatic, what strikes him with any use of hitting me?
1: Right up his clothes. I sure thought you were gone.
0: Well, of course, that cop wouldn't see that.
1: He shouldn't have been crossing here anyway.
0: He was going too fast.
1: Some fool said the authority shouldn't have allowed him.
0: He had nothing. It was a fellow older than I am. I got a quick glimpse of him. He's a thin-faced guy with white hair. I told you, Miss Nelson, I'm not seeing anybody that... Oh, Carson, send him in.
1: Hello, Tom. So for a minute, I thought maybe I wasn't going to get in.
0: Shut the door.
1: Sure. Well, how do you feel?
0: You see the mayor?
1: Yeah. It's all fixed. She gave me this. 8 years old and strong for a day.
0: Well, you know where the soda is, and get yourself a glass.
1: I get two glasses.
0: No, I never spend.
1: No, you never cut yourself. But after that, no, we'll sweep your head after lunch or something.
0: I don't want any.
1: Okay, all right. I was just being sociable.
0: Well,
1: the mayor will play along all right with us.
0: Mayor Carson. Across the street.
1: What?
0: You see. Anybody you know?
1: Nope. So, say, isn't that...
0: That same guy that tailed us after lunch.
1: He's doing.
0: Been down there for over an hour. Just looking up here at that window of my office. Standing there with his hat pulled way down over his head.
1: Why don't you ask one of your bank guards to ask the guy that he's hanging around for, or a cop?
0: It's all right. This way, I know where he is.
1: And you're putting me out of soda, Durham. Think I'll have it straight today anyway.
0: Carson, do you ever think how easy it would be to kill a man?
1: I know. What do you mean?
0: Oh, I don't mean if you didn't like a man. If a man has done what you considered wrong, you know, you could kill him quite easily.
1: You mean with a gun?
0: No, not necessarily with a gun, with anything. You could tamper with the steering apparatus of his car and... He could drop something heavy on him from a height. He could step up behind him at night on a dark street and put a knife into his heart. Right now, without exciting your suspicion, I should take a knife out of my desk drawer, toy with it, wander around the room, and then cut your throat from ear to ear.
1: I bet you're in a whimsical mood this
0: afternoon. I could drive my car into you as you cross the street.
1: Hey, that little business with noon really got you, didn't it? Well, you don't think that was intentional. do you?
0: Well, a lot of people in this town would like to see me dead.
1: No,
0: but just a minute. I've just run from Mitchell. He knows personally every person this bank is dealing with.
1: Well, as I was saying, a lot of people aren't any too fond of me.
2: Oh, well, everybody has enemies.
0: And I've got more than my share.
1: Naturally, you're prominent, wealthy, and therefore you're envy. But you like, too. You gave a swimming pool to the city playground.
0: Mm, and what I've taken from the city treasury would have built 2 dozen swimming pools. Yes, Mitchell, come in. Mitchell, you're acquainted with those property owners on Sutter Street, those who had the foreclosed on?
3: Yes.
0: I understand that some of them felt they had been done an injustice. Is that right?
3: Which is a matter of fact. Most of them were displeased.
0: Did any of them seem to bear any animosity toward me personally? Go ahead, you can speak right out, Mitchell.
3: One or two seemed quite incensed. I assured them, however, that the bank was acting in accordance with its right of law.
0: Excellent, Mitchell. But tell me, what did they say?
3: Oh, remarks to the effect that bank officials were getting rich through taking homes away from the best working people.
0: Any of the property owners mentioned me personally?
3: I believe one did.
0: Hmm. Who was it?
3: Mr. Harkness, I believe.
0: Harkness?
3: Oh, he owned a house and lot at 315 Sutter. And so, he took it over.
0: What's he look like, this Harkness?
3: Rather a tall old gentleman with deep-set blue eyes and a strong jaw.
0: Gray haired, I suppose?
3: No. As a matter of fact, his hair is white. He's snow white.
0: Poor old fellow. Well, of course, the bank acted entirely within its rights, but I hate to see an old person lose all they have, even through inefficient management on their own part. I'll tell you what, Mitchell. Call up this Harkness, tell him I'm sending him my own personal check for the money he had already paid in. $500,
3: wasn't it? $620.
0: $620, then. Attend to that right away, Mitchell.
3: Yes.
0: And Mitchell, the story will no doubt get around after Harkness gets the check. Might see if the papers get the state of it now.
1: Do you honestly think Harkness...
0: Perhaps so, perhaps not. But $620 is cheap for Harkness.
1: That woman told you last night has got the word out.
0: Now, I don't think I'd take any stock in fortune telling. Maybe the woman found out something and was trying to tip me off. And that white-haired fellow that nearly ran me down, well, that started me thinking. Boston, I think I'll get away for 2 or 3 days. Get a good rest.
1: That's a good idea. You've been working pretty hard.
0: Oh, yes. I'm going to run up to Hill Springs on the train tonight. I got my tickets already.
1: Great. It'll do you a lot of good.
0: Well, that's what I figured. Get away from this grind for a few days. Down the hat. Still down there.

0: Right along.
1: Right on time.
0: You know, I was just thinking what a marvelous improvement there has been in railroading in the last 15 years.
1: You're certainly right there. Improvements in safety, comfort, speed, service, about everything.
0: And food, too.
1: Why, this ride has excellent food.
0: I'm glad to hear you say that, sir. So you're going to Hill 3?
1: Yep, getting away from the old grind for a few days left.
0: Oh, you're lucky. Say, speaking of railroading, maybe you'd be interested in a little magazine they got up for a train. There's an article that tells what us railroad men, porters, engineers, conductors, brakemen, and all think of the railroading now as compared with the job as it used to be. If you'd like to look at it...
1: Yes, I would.
0: Well, I've got it right here. It's page 18, I believe it is. There's a picture in there of the engineer that's from this train.
1: Well, really?
0: Yes, he was interviewed by the fellow that wrote the article. You see, Jim's about ready for retirement. Next year, in fact, Jim Tipple.
1: Well,
0: yes, Jim's known railroading like nobody else does. Knows every inch of the track on this line. 40 years of railroading and never has a wreck. Well, if he just gets through this year, he'll have a perfect record. There's his picture.
1: Fine-looking man.
0: Of course, that picture was taken quite a while ago when his hair was coal black. We call him Whitey now. His hair's white as snow. Great fella Jim is.
2: I've got to get off the train. Stop the train, conductor.
0: Well, what's the matter?
2: Stop the train.
0: Let me off. We're 20 miles from the next stop, you see?
2: There's going to be a wreck. We're going to crack up. Stop the train. Stop the train. Stop.

0: 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We hope prophecy comes true. Well, I'll meet you in pleasure before the night is done.
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2: That'll be as soon as we reach Rose Junction up the line away.

0: check on those, or did he steal them?
1: No, Thornton. I got to thinking about all the work I had to do, so I got off the train and came back. Sit down, Thornton. I was just calling the chief of police.
0: I do?
1: I don't know. Thornton, who do you think I saw the people last night over there? I was getting on the train.
0: Who?
1: The guy with the hat. Thornton, you played him.
0: No.
1: I saw him across the street a while ago.
0: Did you get any sleep last night?
1: A little. But
0: you look terrible.
1: You too, said it, frankly. It's George Brown. Look at you.
0: What?
1: That woman, no.
0: What woman?
1: That woman was busted from the street night before last. Yes.
0: Don't let us get so good. I thought you didn't believe in that.
1: No, I don't believe in it. I tell you, the state auditor is coming in here Wednesday afternoon. Do you believe it? Are you believing in fortune tellers?
0: No.
1: Maybe in some spot, too. Hello, Chief. This is the judge. Yes. Listen, what I called you about, I thought there was an ordinance in this town against fortune tellers. Well, then why is it enforced? Oh, by heck it is. There's a woman who goes up and down Broadway stopping people on the sidewalks and telling their fortunes. Well, she did it to a friend of mine. Said a lot of insulting and embarrassing things, too. She's a nuisance. Ought to be locked up. Oh, she's tall, very dark. Her eye teeth are long and sharp, sticks down over her lower lip. Yeah, when you round up somebody, give me a ring, and I'll be down with this friend and identify her.
0: Okay.
1: Thanks, Chief.
0: Who is this friend?
1: You'll have to help me identify her.
0: Suppose they find her. What then?
1: That woman knows something. Someone's after me. According to her, they were going to get me by midnight tomorrow night. A man with white hair.
0: Man, she was just sore because you wouldn't dare to tell her fortune. Fortune tellers never tell you anything really sad unless they're sore.
1: Maybe. But how do you explain the fact that I have never seen so many white-haired men in my life as I have in the last 2 days? White-haired men whipping around cars and automobiles. White-haired men driving locomotives.
0: That's why you got off the train.
1: Listen, he's gone 40 years without an accident. It was just right for one to happen to him. The law of averages. This is no laughing matter. My life is at stake. I can see that. That fellow that follows me. I know why he wears his hat down over his head like that. I know.
0: Well, why?
1: He doesn't want me to see the color of his hair.
0: Oh, now, Durham.
1: You don't have to believe it. It isn't your life that's in danger. See this? The 36 automatic. You don't catch me without this from now on.
0: Well, if it makes your life feel any safer to carry a gun.
1: You're darn right it does. I'm not overlooking anything. You remember old man Guthrie?
0: The man who was with you for so many years.
1: Yes, had to let him go. Customers like to be waited on by young men. He never could find a thing after he left here.
0: Oh, what about him?
1: Well, I happened to think about him this morning that Guthrie has white hair.
0: So?
1: I got him a job clear over at the other side of town as a night watchman. I pay his salary myself. His old salary, just like before.
0: Why don't you start up benefit society for two-headed guys you think you double-crossed?
1: Shut up, Carson. This is funny to you. She gets yours. You haven't lived such an honest life that you can sit back and laugh.
0: Hold on, Dorman. I ain't laughing at
1: it. Well, you better not. Something's after me. Some foresight. I can see them staring down closer and closer like a season of fate.
0: Come on, take it easy.
1: That guy across the street's got something to do with it. Look at him standing there. I'm going to let him know that I'm on his team. I'm going down there and jerk off that hat. I'll see what's under that thing.
0: Sure,

0: with you. Here's you I'm talking to. You've been calling me for days, haven't you? Answer me.
1: I don't know what you're talking about.
0: Dolores, come here.
2: You didn't know it, but I've known you were right behind me all the time, everywhere I went.
0: Dolores, take off that hat.
2: I said take off that hat.
1: I happen to like it all.
2: You think I don't know what's under there, don't you?
1: Well, I do know. Okay, so you know. Now, will you beat it?
2: He's going to make me.
1: Look, brother, I don't want any trouble with you. I'm just standing here minding my own business. You come up.
2: I know what you got on your mind. You'll never do it. You're here.
0: Dolores, please.
3: Hey, let go of that hat.
0: I'll prove I'm right. I'll prove it, you're...
3: Give me that hat or I'll call a cop.
0: Oh, well, I'll show you your life.
1: Well, what are you staring at?
0: Bald. Bald as a man.
4: Well, Mitchell.
5: Yes, Mr. Cousin.
4: Where's the boss?
5: Why, I don't know, sir. He didn't come in this morning.
4: He isn't home?
5: No, he's called his apartment a dozen times, and there's no answer. He's never done anything like this before. If he isn't coming down to the bank, he always lets us know.
4: When did you last see him?
5: Yesterday afternoon. You remember, he ran out the door, and you ran after him?
4: Yeah.
5: Well, he came back a few minutes later, and then went out. That's the last anybody's ever seen him.
2: Mitchell, can you get away from the bank?
5: Oh, I really didn't. I really can't, sir.
2: I mean, that. Mr. Dora may be in trouble.
5: Maybe we'd better call the police.
2: No, hold on. They wouldn't help now. Mr. Durham has been overworked.
5: Yes, I know. He works harder than any of his employees.
2: He's got an idea that somebody is trying to harm him.
5: Well, I've noticed something is bothering him lately.
2: Well, we'd better find him. Did he withdraw any money from the bank when he left yesterday?
5: No, he didn't.
2: Good. Chances are he's still somewhere in town. Now, you come up with me. We'll make a round of his favorite horse from one end of town to the other.

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What's that? I heard something. If I'm off soon, nothing will happen. Locking myself in here all day to escape. Escape what? Nobody would dare harm me. I'm George Durham, the banker. George Durham has a drink. My first drink in 10 weeks. Come. 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Bring me the coil. Let him try to get in here. Let him break down the door with it. 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

0: Hurt me well. 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Come in and get me. But we're too late. Too late. Come in and get me.
1: No. No. Marina.
2: Mr. Miller. What happened? Open the door.
1: Close the back door. Let's go. Come down, Marina. That did it.
0: Yes. He shot himself. Why is he too late? If we'd only gotten here earlier.

0: turn on your light. 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

0: Joe. I want to thank you for a very nice evening.
1: The pleasure was all mine, Clarice.
0: I'd have you come up, only it's after 12 and Pa's asleep.
1: That's all right.
0: Well, good night, Joe.
1: Clarice?
0: Yeah, Joe.
1: You had a good time, huh? I mean, really?
0: Good night, Joe.
1: Oh, well, wait a minute, Clarice. I got something to ask you.
0: No.
1: No what?
0: No kiss. I gave you one in the helicopter bus. I am not distributing my favors with largesse.
1: Boy, you certainly know big words.
0: It's because I try to give myself culture. Every day in the facsimile newspapers, I do the crossword puzzles.
1: Well, sure, Clarice. I think that's fine. Only I got something to ask you.
0: I told
1: you. That isn't what I mean.
0: Something else?
1: Clarice, will you marry me? I mean, that is... Will you?
0: This is so sudden.
1: Gee, I've known you 3 years. That ain't so sudden.
0: Well, a girl likes to get proposals, but matrimony, oh, that's a very important thing. It should not be entered into lightly.
1: I got a good job, a good future.
0: It isn't that, Joe.
1: What isn't that?
0: I mean, oh, like they say in psychology.
1: I don't know what you're talking about, Clarice.
0: That's what I mean, Joe. You don't understand things like psychology. I always read the Handy Hints for Mental Health column. It's written by a psychologist. From such pursuits, I have learned that culture is what counts in life or marriage. The partners have to have a mental affinity for each other.
1: Mental?
0: Take Sam Wittenberg. He knows about music. Or Fred Daniels. He knows about art. Or take Harry Lester. He knows economics.
1: He knows economics? I had to loan him $5.
0: What has money got to do with it?
1: Huh?
0: Joe, leave it, not quarrel.
1: Yeah, but I was...
0: You have paid me a very high honor by asking me to be your wife. But I can't say yes.
1: Oh, you mean...
0: On the other hand, I didn't say no. I can't pretend I don't like you, Joe. You're basically a nice boy. If you'd only get some culture, learn about things so we could have something to discuss, to talk about.
1: Art, music, economics.
0: Or

0: Joe. See what you can do.
1: Okay, Clarice. I'll try.
0: And then I'll let you know.
1: Sure.
0: And, Joe.
1: Yeah?
0: In light of the circumstances, I rescind my previous refusal.
1: What does that mean?
0: It means you can have a good night.

0: Are you ready, Carl?
1: Yes, Professor.
0: Now, remember, after I throw the switch, it will take several seconds for the accumulator to build up. When the red light on the control panel flashes, you throw your contact lever.
1: I understand.
0: Oh, all right. All right. 1, 2, 3. It's working, Professor. It's working.
2: Good, good. Excellent. Try it again. Wonderful, wonderful. All right, Carl. Turn it off. Now, I've checked every dial, every meter as the machine was running, and they all coordinated precisely.
1: Then it will work on a human being.
2: Are you sure enough to let me try it on you?
1: It isn't that, Professor. It's just that you kind of need me to help you run the machine.
2: Oh, yes. Yes, I understand, Carl. And since I am the inventor, it would also be foolish for me to volunteer to be the first human guinea pig. But obviously, we need someone else to try it on.
1: That's right, Professor.
2: Imagine. 11 years' work. Here is a machine that takes a tape recording of a human voice reading facts, figures, anything, and transforms it from sound waves into electrical waves. Then, through electrodes attached to a human head, charging that brain with the waves so that automatically the person getting the electrical shock has information charged into his memory.
1: It will be a boon to education. Oh. People won't have to go to school anymore. Your brainwave machine will just charge their brains with anything they want to know.
2: Thank you. Well, there's a lot of experimenting we have yet to do, but so far as we can know up to this moment, the machine should work, I hope.
1: Now, whom are you going to try it on?
2: Oh, yes, whom? Well, we'll run an ad. We'll try and find someone, not too bright, but someone we can try to transform into a mental giant.

0: Yes, sir, this here's Joe. We sent him 6 dozen boxes like he ordered. 10-day billing. Yes, sir, I'll attend to it right away. Flora, take the letter. The boss ain't got a check from St. Louis and he's mad.
1: It doesn't pay to be mad. It's not good for customer relations. To whom is the letter going?
0: Dear sir.
1: Dear sir who? Aren't you feeling well?
0: Gosh, I don't know, Flora. I guess my mind ain't on my work.
1: Where is it?
0: I'm going to Clarice's Thursday night for dinner.
1: She's your girl. And she'll make you happy. Be happy.
0: But she's having Sam Witzenberg for dinner, too, and he's got culture.
1: You got a job.
0: Flora, you're a smart girl. You know how to find things in the files. Tell me, how do I learn about things? How do I get culture?
1: Study.
0: How much time have I got? Thursday is 3 days from now. What can I learn in that time?
1: Not culture.
0: That's what I mean. I'm licked before I start.
1: I have a teacher.
0: That's expensive.
1: So stay a bachelor.
0: But I don't want
1: to. Oh, look. Look, here's a newspaper. I'll turn to the educational section. Let me see. Here it is. Here it is. French. Well, I'm French.
0: What would I do with French?
1: What do you do with culture after you get married?
0: Look, I'm
1: only trying to be helpful.
0: Go on, Flora. What else is there?
1: How to hypnotize in 9 easy lessons.
0: Hey.

0: That's interesting.
1: If you learn how to hypnotize, I don't work for you anymore. Oh, let's see, what's this? Be a mechanic. Learn the soul of a machine. Soul of a machine? Crazy. Oh, here's another ad.
0: Well, what does it say?
1: Let me see. If you would like to learn any subject in the world without effort and are willing to volunteer for a scientific experiment, write to Box 1934, the facsimile time.
0: Hey, I don't like that volunteer for scientific experiment part.
1: But it also says, if you would like to learn any subject in the world without effort.
0: Do you think I should write them?
1: All you lose is a stamp. Use a company stamp, you'll lose nothing.
0: Okay. So since I'll never get culture just wishing for it, take a letter. Dear sir.
1: We starting that again? Dear sir, who?
0: Dear sir, Box 1934, the facsimile times. In response to your advertisement, permit me to say that I would very much like...
2: Carl, have you read these letters from people who want to volunteer for our machine?
3: All six of them.
2: Do you think it's wise to take people of such mentality?
3: Well, it would be a good test for the machine.
2: Yes, but almost any change would be an improvement for them, judging from the letters.
3: Whatever else may be said, Professor, the people who wrote those letters are human beings.
2: Yes, I suppose so.
3: And we need a human being to test with. After all, so far, the only living thing we have used was a dog.
2: Ah, but the dog lived. It proves the machine's electrical charge in the head does not kill.
3: The charge doesn't kill, but does it force knowledge into the brain? We beamed a recording of the Einstein theory into the dog. But the dog can't talk. What good is it to him?
2: But, Carl, doesn't it give you satisfaction to know that because of our invention, there is one dog in this city who actually knows the Einstein theory? Did any dog know the theory before our invention?
3: No.
2: All right. So we have reason to believe the machine will work. That is why we are looking for a human being, just to be sure.
3: But which one of these letters, which one of these people shall we take?
2: Well, whichever one has the greatest need for knowledge.
3: They all need it.
2: Yes, but I mean, whichever one believes he needs it most. That person will have an incentive to cooperate with us.
3: I see. Well, in that case, this one.
0: Flora, look. I got a letter. They selected me.
1: Congratulations.
0: It says here, please choose your subjects. Art, music, economics. That's for me.
1: You should also add another subject. How to get St. Louis to pay its bill.
0: That ain't culture.
1: Who says a lady's garment business is culture?
0: Gosh, Flora, you know what I mean. Like Clarice says, there's more to living than just having a job.
1: You ever try living without a job?
0: Art, music, economics. I'll show Sam Witzenberg he's not the only one who knows those things. I'll show Clarice, too.
1: Should I call the number on this letter and make an appointment for you?
0: Would you, Flora? Gee, thanks a lot.
1: Okay. Hello? I'm calling for Mr. Joe Martin. You sent him a letter about... Yeah, that's it. Yeah, he'd like an appointment. Today? Oh, Joe, is today all right?
0: The sooner the better.
1: Mr. Martin is in conference now, but I believe it could be arranged. Yeah. Art? Music? Economics? No, you pick one for today. To him, it makes no difference. Yeah. Thank you.
0: Well?
1: Here's the address. After 12 o'clock today, you'll have culture.
2: Now, Mr. Martin, if you'll just lie down here on this surgical table.
0: Surgical table? I didn't come for an operation. I came for an education.
2: Oh, and you shall get one, my boy. You shall get one. After today, you'll be an expert on art. You know, painting and sculpture and all that sort of thing. Lie down, please.
0: What are you going to do?
3: Well, you see, Mr. Martin, you have brain waves.
0: I have?
3: Everybody has.
2: You see, the brain gives off power. That's why. Now, what we do, to describe it simply, is play a recording of some subject you want to learn. Now, the sound waves are transformed into electrical waves and are charged into your brain. The result is, you have the knowledge impressed into your mind. Isn't that wonderful?
0: I just remembered I got another appointment.
2: Oh, no.
3: Mr. Martin, in your letter you said you wanted to show your girl that you could learn things, be smart, get culture.
0: Where did I put my head? Here or there?
2: Your head, up here. Your feet, down there. Splendid. Now, Carl, attach the electrodes to his head, will you?
3: Yes, Professor.
0: Will it hide?
2: You will never know what hit you. Not at all. Just relax, Mr. Martin.
4: Everything is ready, Professor.
2: All right, Carl. One, two, three. Now, it's just warming up, Mr. Martin. Don't be so nervous.
0: No, sir.
4: Shall I start the recording now?
2: In one moment. You see, Mr. Martin, Carl will start the recording that he dictated this morning, and then I'll charge the knowledge into your brain. You see? Begin the recording.
4: Yes, Professor.
5: Among the new school of paintings which have excited modern critics and which are likely to have a profound effect upon future interpretive forms, the new circular school of impressionistic painting is outstanding.
2: Now, for the charge.
5: Employing vibrant...
3: How is he, Professor? Is he all right?
2: Oh, he's a little glassy-eyed.
3: Maybe we'd better stop the experiment.
2: No. We'll try it once more. Only speed up the recording so we can charge his brain more quickly.
3: All right, if you say so. Here goes.
5: Coordinate relationships which stimulate the senses and excite the imagination. The circular school manages to get around traditional obstacles of comprehensibility. Remember the exponents of the circular school of impressionistic painting, Daguerre and Martinelli, I believe.
2: Now, the charge.
5: Another school which has managed to retreat...
2: That's enough, Carl. Shut up the equipment.
3: He is alive, isn't he?
2: I think so. Mr. Martin. Mr. Martin. Wake up, Mr. Martin. He's coming too.
0: What happened? Is it over?
2: Yes, that's all for today.
0: And I got culture?
2: So far as we know, everything seemed to work.
0: I got a headache, too.
3: Would you like a glass of water?
0: No, I think I better go now. I gotta get back to work.

0: Professor, should we have let him go like that?
1: Let's look out of the window. Ah, there he is. Mm. Just came out of the door onto the street.
0: He's a little wobbly. Maybe a cop will think he's drunk.
1: Frankly, I'm a little worried about him. I wonder if the experiment really worked.
0: I'm worried about him, too. Because even if the experiment did work, we speeded the record up so fast. Good heavens, Professor, what if he ends up talking like Donald Duck?

0: Oh, Sam, you play the piano so beautifully.
1: Sam Witzenberg is not known as the Beethoven of Brooklyn for nothing.
0: I know exactly what you mean. When Myrtle Baker said you look like a bum, you never got a haircut, I said it's because you're artistic. Not getting a haircut, I mean. Oh, excuse me, there's the doorbell.
1: More company?
0: It's probably Joe.
1: That peasant.
0: Now, Sam, don't you and Joe start anything.
2: Hello, Clarice.
0: Come in, Joe.
2: Nice party.
0: I hope you like it, Joe.
2: Clarice, have you made up your mind yet?
0: Made up my mind?
2: You know, Clarice, about us.
0: Joe, this is not the place to pursue that question.
2: Well, I just thought that maybe if you...
0: I don't know yet, Joe. Come into the party.
2: Sure, Clarice.
1: Well, well, well, if it isn't Joe. How are you, Joe?
2: Hello, Sam.
0: Sam was playing the piano.
2: Yeah, I heard.
1: Read any good books lately, Joe?
2: Well, we're taking inventory at the store, and I've been kind of busy.
0: Yeah, Joe works very hard.
1: A hard head? You gotta work hard, eh, Joe?
2: The only reason you got a soft head is you got so much hair on it, it's like a mattress.
1: But, Clarice says it's artistic.
2: Clarice says... Did you say that?
0: Well, Joe, I meant he looks like an artist. Artists wear long hair.
1: And, speaking of artists, Joe, what do you think of the new secular school of impressionistic painting?
2: Well,
1: Do you think the dynamism of the blues is more effective than the interpretive qualities of the vibrant yellows?
2: Well, the real...
1: Sure, Joe. You're absolutely right. By the way, Clarice, how about you and I go to the Arts Institute tomorrow afternoon?
0: Oh, that's very nice, Sam, but... Joe, what's the matter?
2: Sure, go with him to the Art Institute. Maybe he'll get a job. They'll use him as a hair mop to dust the paintings with.
0: Joe!
2: You want to know what I think about the new circular school of impressionistic paintings? I'll tell you. I think the brushwork of Daguerreau is infinitely superior to the technique of Martinelli, but that the interpretive approach of both of them is immature.
0: Joe!
2: You're so smart, Sam Witzenberg. Let me ask you a few questions. Why does Gregory Thompson, the British Impressionist, conceive all legendary characters in his paintings as cubistic? Why?
1: Well, it's because, it's because...
3: Because, why, Sam?
1: I don't know.
3: Sam, you don't know?
2: You don't know they're cubistic because Thompson is a cubist and not a circular school at all? You didn't know that, huh?
1: But I...
2: You're a blockhead, so you of all people should know a cubist. Now, let me tell you something else. The important news in art circles is the recrudescence of 19th century painting with particular emphasis on the portraiture of that period. In fact, I think I will go myself tomorrow to the Art Institute and just look at that 19th century stuff. Would you like to come, Clarice?
0: Joe.
2: Okay. Now, we can't go tomorrow. It's Friday. I gotta finish inventory.
0: Oh, that's all right, Joe. We'll go Saturday. Anytime you say, Joe.
2: Okay. But you only go with me to the Art Institute, you understand?
0: Oh, yes, Joe.
2: So, what are you gonna do tomorrow, Sam?
1: I think I'll get a haircut.

0: ready for a morning's work. Where's that file from St. Louis?
1: You feeling all right, Mr. Martin?
0: Great. Like $1,000,000.
1: All from culture?
0: Flora, you should have been there. I was so smart, the words were so big, even I couldn't understand what I was saying.
1: That's some education you got.
0: Science is wonderful. Imagine those professors doing what they did to me. They shoot me full of brain waves. One minute I'm a dope, and the next minute I'm an expert on...
1: Art? Music? Economics? Which one is it?
0: I don't remember.
1: That's not good.
0: Let me think. Sam was there. Art. It must have been about art because tomorrow I'm taking Clarice to the Art Institute.
1: If you're going there, you really must have said something.
0: I know, but I can't remember what it was. Flora, ask me some questions. Maybe it'll come back to me.
1: Why do you like pictures?
0: I don't know.
1: Yesterday I saw a picture in a magazine. Looked like 4 soapboxes in the junkyard. It was called Sunset in Hawaii. Magazine said it was a cubist picture. Does that make sense to you?
0: No.
1: Couldn't you explain it even if you couldn't understand what you were saying?
0: No.
1: You need another shot in the head.
0: Yeah. Yeah, that's right. Flora, call the professors and make me another appointment. I got to take Clarice to the Art Institute tomorrow. And I can't remember anything at all.

0: Now, Mr. Martin, please don't be so nervous. Just answer my questions.
1: But she's my girl. I'm finally making progress, and this has to happen.
0: Yes, Carl, put on the recording again. Let Mr. Martin hear it.
2: Yes, sir.
3: No obstacles of comprehensibility. Among the leading exponents of the circular school of impressionistic painting, Daguerreau and Martinelli are perhaps best known. Another school which has managed to retain some influence on contemporary trends, despite the vigorous onslaught of the impressionists, is that group best exemplified by the work of Gregory Thompson, who's impressionist.
0: There, now, you remember that, don't you?
1: I don't remember it, and I don't understand it.
4: But we charged your brain with that information.
1: You charged it, you try to collect it. I don't know where it is.
0: Carl, I'd like to talk to you alone for a moment. Excuse us, Mr. Martin.
1: Yeah, sure.
0: You're sure the machine worked properly when we experimented on him?
4: When I dismantled the machine this morning, everything was perfect.
0: But what could have happened?
4: Apparently, it makes only a brief impression on the brain, about 24 to 36 hours.
0: Oh, that's terrible.
4: What's terrible about it? At least we're on the right track. In a year or two, we'll perfect it so people can remember all the time.
0: People can learn things even if we don't perfect the machine. But what I most regret is, there's no longer a dog in the whole world who knows the Einstein theory.
1: Well?
0: I'm sorry, Mr. Martin, but obviously the experiment wasn't as successful as we had hoped it would be.
1: Well, then give it to me again. Professor, I just gotta know about art. I'm taking Clarice to the Institute tomorrow.
4: Couldn't you take her to a movie instead?
1: But I'm not afraid anymore. Put those things on my head again. Give me a million volts. I like it.
0: Well, I'm afraid that's impossible. You see, we dismantled the machine.
1: Huh?
0: We're moving it to a laboratory upstate. It will take at least a month until we put it together again.
1: A month? But tomorrow...
0: I'm sorry, Mr. Martin.
1: Clarice won't marry me now.

0: Oh, hello, Joe. You're right on time for our trip to the Institute. Oh, I'm so excited. Come in, Joe.
1: Hello, Clarice.
0: We'll see all the pictures and you'll explain them to me, won't you, Joe?
1: Clarice, there's something I want to tell you.
0: Yes, Joe.
1: It's about my culture. About what I said about art the other day.
0: Oh, Joe, you were wonderful. I thought Sam Witzenberger dropped dead. You know what? After you left, he said you knew more about art than anybody he ever knew.
1: He said that?
0: And you were so masterful when you told him you were taking me to the Institute.
1: I was?
0: Oh, Joe, I got something to tell you.
1: You have?
0: I made up my mind. Joe, don't you understand? I made up my mind. I accept your proposal.
1: You mean you marry me?
0: That's right, Joe. You got culture. We'll have a mental affinity.
1: Clarice, listen. Let's get married right away, today. Let's not even go to the Art Institute.
0: Oh, but Joe...
1: I'll take a leave of absence. We'll go away on a honeymoon for a month.
0: A month?
1: A whole month. And then when we get back, then we got time for culture. I promise you, after 1 month, I will absolutely be charged with culture.
0: Oh, Joe, this is so sudden and so romantic. Oh, but I don't have a trousseau. I need clothes.
1: Look, I work in the ladies' garment business. I'll go to the store. I'll get you all the clothes you need. Only let's get married and not go to the Art Institute.
0: Oh, Joe, you're so smart. You think of everything.
1: I do?
0: I'll bet you even know the Einstein theory.

Next week, 2000 Plus presents a thrilling melodrama of adventure and terror. Be sure to listen. 2000 Plus is produced by Dreyer and Winnelson Productions, Incorporated. In today's cast, Bryna Rayburn portrayed Clarice and Flora, Gilbert Mack was Joe, William Keane was Sam, and Mercer McLeod was the professor. The orchestra was conducted by Emerson Buckley, music composed by Elliot Jacoby. Sound, Walt Shaver and Adrian Penner. Engineer, Ed Formica. This is Ken Marvin speaking.

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9: Damn it, Jackson, I'm in command here, so when I tell you to pull my finger, bloody well pull it.
8: All right, sir. In the year 2104, a Federation research cruiser was launched into space. Its mission, to seek out new life. Fitted with wall-to-wall monitoring, every moment on board the Really Invincible 3, Macclesfield Division, has been transmitted back to Earth. What you're about to hear took place live a while ago, 70,000 light-years from home. Thursday, 10 a.m. The crew have been in space now for 7 years.
9: Palfrey, a light saddle horse ridden by a woman. Palfrey.
8: Captain Gordon Taylor is in the library, learning some new words.
9: Shillelagh, a stout club or cudgel. Fascinating. I should have done this before. I'd be a much better captain. Lunkhead, a fool, lame brain, or idiot.
8: Meanwhile, in the sleeping quarters... Karen Trex is pregnant.
10: Thank you so very much for...
11: This bloody polite technology is driving me!
10: I'm sure you're all right.
11: No, I'm not! What are we going to do, Stuart, if they find out I'm pregnant?
10: Karen,
11: we'll be arrested, we'll be caught martial.
10: Hey, come on, calm down. That's it. Take a breath. That's it. Now, is it mine?
11: Of course it's yours.
10: What the hell are we going to do?
8: To preserve morale, fleet regulations forbid sexual intimacy between crew members. Although Karen and Stuart have hidden their relationship for several weeks, an unplanned pregnancy will make things increasingly difficult to conceal.
10: This is bad. Really bad. Really, really, really bad.
11: Stuart!
10: I joined the fleet for adventure, not to wash nappies.
11: You need to take responsibility.
10: I mean, it was my first time. How unlucky is that? 1 minute a virgin, next minute a father.
11: Exactly. Grow up. But we need to sort it out. Melissa suspects. I know she does. We need a plan.
10: Right, a plan. Well, how long will it be before you start showing?
11: A couple of months.
10: Right. That gives us a couple of months to think of a plan. Meanwhile, let's pretend nothing's happening. No one will know. Act like you're normal.
11: Oh, that's a great plan, Stuart. Well done. See? No,
10: they don't. No, this is another alarm. Another alarm altogether.
8: Episode 4. Sick. An hour later on the bridge, the crew are still trying to decipher which alarm it is.
12: Here we are. Flashing blue-yellow lights. Wail like a strangled cat.
13: What does it mean, Patterson?
12: Approaching enemy missile attack.
13: Oh, my God! Action station, people! A missile attack!
14: It's not really yellow, is it, that night? It's more... ochre.
15: She's right. It is a bit ochre.
12: Flashing blue and ochre lights. Oh, the fridge needs defrosting.
13: Oh, my God, defrost the fridge. Do it, people.
16: Yeah, hang on. If you listen, it's not just a wail. There's more of a... Well, there's a sort of... going on behind the wail. That's more of a rhythmic... Can you hear?
15: He's right. What's that mean, Patterson?
12: A rhythmic... Flashing blue and ochre, wailing cat, rhythmic Unidentified planet approaching.
13: Unidentified planet? This is what we're here for. This is what it's all about. Planet approaching, people. If it's a new one, Bags, I get to name it.
11: Orbit established, sir.
15: As far as I can tell, it's a new one, sir.
12: What are you going to call it, sir?
13: I was thinking Macclesfield.
12: Isn't that a bit provincial? Shouldn't you name it after something more exciting?
13: Runcorn?
15: Initial reading suggests the planet is a dust-filled, barren wasteland.
13: Runcorn it is, then. Right, spacesuits on, people. Let's pop down and have ourselves a look.
17: Sir. We're always checking out dusty planets. There's never anything there.
14: Except dust.
13: May I remind you, it is our job to seek out life. Out here, it is vital we keep our enthusiasm. I've been in space all my life, but still I go to the library and learn new words. Why? Because I'm your captain, and I have a responsibility to speak impressively with big words. So, everyone, pull yourselves together, or I'll have to give you a good whack across the backside with my shillelagh.
12: Your what?
13: Shillelagh. It's a stout stick or cudgel. Now, let's beam ourselves down to the surface.
14: The thing is, sir, I'm not actually feeling very well.
13: Oh, what's the matter, Karen?
14: I just feel a bit under the weather. Not 100%, just... So maybe I should stay behind.
17: I'm not feeling too good either, sir.
13: Well, you too, Jackson.
17: Yeah, I'm just really, really tired, you know. I think I should maybe lie down for a bit.
13: What do you think, Patterson? Faced with an exciting new planet, my crew are collapsing around me.
12: Yes, I'm feeling a bit unwell, too.
13: Well, not you as well.
12: Why don't you go down, sir? I'll stay here and take charge of the ship.
13: Well, I can't have you running the ship if you're ill.
12: No, I can manage, sir.
15: Would you like me to examine them, sir?
14: No,
13: we've new life to search for, and we need to be on top form. 555, take them to the lab for analysis.
8: 11:30 a.m. The crew of the Really Invincible Three are coming down with an illness that leaves them tired, listless, and not really up to much.
13: Hello, Karen. How are you feeling now?
14: Oh, fine. Not really up to much, really. A bit tired.
13: Deary me. What's your diagnosis, Doctor?
15: It's difficult to say, as she's refusing to submit to a thorough examination, but Stuart here...
13: He has submitted to an examination, I see. Oh.
15: Yes. I've strapped him to the wall, put his legs in clamps, and stretched his eyes open with metal clips.
13: Why have you done that?
15: To see what happens.
13: And what does happen?
15: Well, not much. I mean, he must be in considerable discomfort, but he doesn't seem very bothered.
17: I am quite bothered.
15: You're not really bothered, though, are you? He'd stay there for hours without much fuss.
17: Bit of fuss.
15: So whatever Karen's got, I think he's definitely got it as well.
13: So what's your diagnosis?
15: Well, they might just be good-for-nothing malingering lazy oafs, or it could be the beginnings of a dreadful plague.
13: That's a terrible diagnosis, if a little vague. Clive, we've a new planet sitting there just waiting to be explored. Can you work on some sort of cure?
15: Yeah, but I can't really be asked.
13: Don't tell me you're coming down with it too.
15: No, I'm not. I just can't really be asked.
13: Right. Well, if you ask me, you need to be asked, seeing as you're the ship's scientist. I demand you come up with a cure.
15: I could put a coffee on.
13: That's a good start.
15: I do have another suggestion, which might be a safer, yet still interesting way to explore this planet. Our planetary probe. It has multiple speeds, arms, and robot sensors. If we send this down to the planet, we can do all the exploring and analysis, and we can stay up here and just sort of sit around.
13: I don't know if that's...
15: It cost the Federation £53 million to develop. I think we should really use it. It's called the Bagel.
13: The Bagel? Why is it called the Bagel?
15: Because it's shaped like a bagel. If it was motorized...
13: Right, you've convinced me, Cloud 55. Let's beam the Bagel down to the planet. Listen up, crew. Just, relax. Sit around for a bit.
8: 1 p.m., and the Bagel has been beamed down to the desolate, barren surface of Runcorn.
13: Oh, yes, yes, we're getting a lot of data already, aren't we? Numbers. More numbers. Fascinating. Is it fascinating, Cloud?
15: Oh, yes.
13: Great, great. What does it mean?
15: Dust. It means lots of dust. Big dust. Small dust. Really small dust.
12: Any chance this Bagel could tell us what the planet's actually like?
15: Yes, hang on. Listen.
3: We're getting feedback on the general atmosphere and mood communicated through music. He's choosing tracks that tell us how he feels at any one time.
9: Oh, very nice. What does it actually mean?
3: Well, there are no hostilities, the little fellow is comfortable and filled with a mellow calm.
9: Isn't technology marvellous?
3: Oh. He's quite excited now. He just wants to have fun and, he feels like a girl.
9: Of course he does. He's enjoying the exploring. See, just doing something can make you feel better. Put some colour in your cheeks, doesn't it, Karen?
11: Yes, sir. Excuse me.
3: Hold on, everyone. Look. Look. We're getting visuals through the bagel.
9: Oh, let's have a look.
3: There. Dust. Loads of it. And if I turn on the revolving upper bagel, we can see dust all around for 360 degrees. And we can speed it up.
12: He doesn't look very steady.
3: He's equipped with the finest double-shot PK-90 absorbers, combined with an automatic inflatable quad track, which allows him to cover any terrain. No, he'll just be collecting samples. Resting.
9: Your bagel sounds a little depressed, Clive.
3: Well, I think he needs a little help. I mean, he's in a rut.
17: Sounds like that bagel is overheating.
12: Put him in a toaster where he belongs.
3: He just needs a little nudge.
12: He just needs stuffing with cream cheese.
3: Sir, all we need is someone to give him a little push out of the rut, that's all. He costs £53 million, it's the least we could do.
9: Okay, volunteers, please, to beam down to the planet. Karen, fancy a trip?
11: I'm not really feeling...
9: Nonsense,
11: so.
9: Nonsense. Think of it as a holiday. Do you the world a good.
18: Beam her down, Jackson.
19: Okay, sir.
11: What are you doing? I can't go down there in my condition.
20: They'll never suspect us if you do this. No pregnant woman in her right mind would take on a mission as fraught with danger as beaming down to an unknown planet. It's a brilliant diversion.
11: Oh! Do you think?
8: 2 p.m. Recently pregnant Karen Trex has been beamed down to the unexplored planet to reactivate the £53 million planetary probe.
3: Okay, Karen, can you see the bagel?
21: Yes.
3: Can you see at the back of the bagel there's a panel of flashing buttons?
21: Yes.
3: What I want you to do is to reach towards the buttons, avoid them, and give the bagel a little push.
21: Okay.
3: Now let the bagel work his magic.
21: It's not doing much. Oh, no! Hold on, it just flipped the pebble.
17: I'm getting some strange readings here, Clive. I'm not sure what you mean.
3: It's dust. It's just dust. Right, Karen, plan B. Take the satellite dish we've given you and attach it to your head.
17: Clive, that's a lot of dust now.
12: It's a dust storm.
21: Oh! My foot's stuck!
22: Repeat that, Karen.
21: My foot's stuck in a rock!
9: Oh, dear. She's gone the same way as the bagel. volunteers, please, to go down and give Karen a nudge.
12: Nobody's going down there.
17: Patterson's right. That storm's coming in fast. We've got to beam them back.
12: Them?
17: Look, Karen and the bagel.
21: Oh, my God. Look.
9: Yeah. Don't worry, Karen. It's just the dust storm.
21: No, there's something else. I can see. Oh, my God.
9: Karen? Karen, are you there?
17: The storm's blocking the signal. I can't look on.
3: Well, try harder. We really need to beam that bagel back.
17: And Karen?
3: Karen, yes, but especially the bagel because it costs £53 million.
9: I'm counting on you, Jackson. In all my years as captain, I have never, I repeat, never lost a bagel. I've burnt a tea cake. That was bad enough.
17: You're forgetting your crew, sir.
9: Oh, I've lost loads of them.
8: After several minutes of trying, the crew have a glimmer of hope as Stuart Jackson manages to beam back an enormous quantity of dust.
3: Dust, sir.
9: Yes, I can see that. Can you see anything else?
17: There. What's that?
9: Is it? It is!
3: Hooray! Hello. Are you all right?
23: Oh, he's working! Come on, little one. Let's go to the lab and analyze all this lovely dust you've brought up.
17: What about Karen? She's stuck. She's stuck in the dust storm.
3: I should have told her to wear an oxygen suit.
8: Things do not look good for communications expert Karen Trex. The storm has engulfed the whole of Runcorn, making contact impossible. Captain Gordon Taylor has no choice but to order a full-scale emergency code red rescue alert and immediately sounds the alarm. Like all Federation craft, the really invincible III is fitted with a deep space reconnaissance vehicle as standard. The highly maneuverable, compact but rarely used craft is nicknamed the Ferret, not only on account of its ability to get in and out of any hole, but also because it smells a bit.
17: Lean back. This is going to be one hell of a kick.
12: Oh, well done, Jackson. We'll push it to the planet, shall we? Move over, I'll drive.
17: No, I'll drive.
12: Get out of the way!
0: I must say it's heartening to see you all so enthusiastic for a change. I was right, wasn't I? All you need is to do something. Get the blood pumping.
17: Your fingernails! Oh, they're like claws.
0: Jackson, let Patterson drive. God knows she's wanted to run a ship long enough.
11: Thank you, sir.
0: Where's Clive got to?
1: Clive! Sorry, sir. I was just analysing the dust. Really, it's fascinating.
0: Not now, Clive. There's a crew member to save.
8: Although the crew appear to have beaten off the illness that leaves them tired, listless, and not up to much, another plague, much more virulent, is about to strike.
0: What's going on? I can't see.
12: It's the dust storm, sir, obliterating the view from the windows, sir.
0: Windows? I can't see any windows.
12: That's your hair, sir, obliterating the view through your eyes.
0: Is it? Well, yes, you're right. It's growing remarkably quickly. Patterson, could you hold it out of my eyes for me?
12: I'm trying to land the craft.
0: Well, let Jackson do that. I trust his oily hands with the ship, but not with my hair.
12: You said I could be in charge of the craft.
0: Damn it, Patterson, you're my second in command. Take charge of my fringe.
12: Oh.
0: That's better. Ow, what's those nails?
17: Landing now, sir.
0: Jackson, did you shave this morning?
17: Yes, sir.
0: You've got a good inch of growth there. Just because there's a life to save doesn't mean we have to let standards slip.
8: 15 minutes later, they've landed on the planet's surface, but nobody is going anywhere.
18: How would you like it, sir?
0: I don't know.
18: How about a bob?
0: Look, whatever's simplest, Clive. It's growing as fast as you cut it.
18: I might set up a salon. I could call it Clive's. Something for the weekend, sir?
17: Shouldn't we be rescuing Karen?
0: Don't worry, Jackson. Karen is our highest priority.
1: Oh, my God, I'm going grey. What's happening to me? Clive, what's the science on this?
18: What?
1: Why is my hair going grey?
18: Don't know.
19: Yes, you do.
18: What?
19: He knows.
18: I don't. What I do know is the science of healthy hair, and I've been developing... Hang on.
24: I've been developing a high-strength, salon-quality hair serum that eliminates the signs of aging.
19: Stop stalling, Clive. You know what this is about. I can see it in your eyes.
0: Clive, I demand to know why my eyebrows need plaiting.
18: It's all perfectly normal, sir.
12: Normal? Have you seen these fingernails?
1: Yes. Would you like a manicure?
12: Tell us what's happening, or they're going to start burrowing into your skull.
1: All right.
18: It's the dust. The dust we've all been inhaling.
12: The dust you brought up with your bloody bagel.
18: Yes, well, I analysed it, and it turns out there's some new life in it.
0: New life?
18: Yes. New life.
12: What sort of new life?
18: A bacteria.
12: Bacteria?
18: Yes, bacteria. Or, if you like, a plague.
12: Plague?
18: And there's certainly no apathy in this one. In fact, your bodies are developing at an alarming rate, hence the fingernails and the rapid hair growth, or in Stuart's case, the hair loss.
17: What? I'm going bald?
18: Yeah, there's a widening patch on the top of your head.
19: Oh, yes, there is. Oh,
18: it's pretty bad.
17: All right.
18: Clearly, as you grow older, you are destined to lose your hair.
12: We're growing old?
1: This is terrible. Why didn't you tell us?
18: I did try to tell you, but you were all wrapped up with getting Karen.
12: Bugger Karen, we're getting old.
18: Every day is about half a year in your body's natural lifespan, so as I'm saying this, you might notice more lines appearing on your face, or thighs dropping at an alarming rate.
12: Oh, my God!
18: What's also interesting is that the dust itself is made up of, wait for it, bones. Bones of ancient life, long since wiped out. This planet was once teeming with life. But it was destroyed by a bacteria that made everything age so fast. Species died out before they could reproduce. And that bacteria is alive and well. Congratulations, sir. You have discovered new life.
1: Well, I want it destroyed.
18: But you can't do that. This pioneering breakthrough you've been waiting for. You can even name it after yourself. Imagine, a horrible new disease called Captain Gordon Taylor. Or if you could prefer, I could name it. How about accelerated time syndrome that would lead to rapid aging and certain death within years? Or for short, ATSDWLTRACDWY.
19: In the time it took you to say that, I have lost my youth. We need to get out of here. Now!
20: You can't leave Karen.
2: Oh, he's right, Patterson.
19: Sir, listen to me. I'm 32 now. I still have a good few years in me. Right now, I still fit in this leather skirt. In a few hours' time, I might not.
4: You do seem to be filling out a little.
19: Right, that's decided.
20: Captain, please, we can't leave Karen.
2: I don't know, it's a tricky one. There are four of us and one of her. As your captain, I must weigh up one life against four lives with rapidly sagging buttocks. It's serious, serious stuff. can someone pass me those nasal hair clippers?
19: Just a minute, just a minute. Clive, how come you've not got it?
20: What?
19: The plague. Look at him. He looks the same as he ever did.
20: That's true, Clive.
19: Spit it out now or I'll blow your brains out.
20: Well, I took the antidote.
19: Antidote?
20: Yes.
19: Why didn't you tell us there was an antidote?
20: Well, you didn't ask. And I wanted to see what happened. And it is fascinating. And it needs to be documented.
19: Where's the antidote? Get me the antidote!
20: It's in the lab. It's back on the ship.
2: Back to the ship, people! Clive, I won't forget this. This is a court-martial offence.
20: Wait, wait. We can't just leave her. There's something you don't know about Karen.
19: She's what?
20: Karen's
19: Spit it out, Jackson. Let's hear it. Are you even man enough to say it?
20: Karen's She's pretty.
2: She is, Jackson, but I'm not sure that's the reason to give her special treatment. If she was ugly, should we leave her? We do not discriminate here. Let's get the hell out of here. This whole trip has been an absolute disaster. And you, Clive, there's only one word for it. You are a lunkhead.
18: A lunkhead?
2: It means fool, lame brain, or idiot.
21: Hello?
2: Oh, my God. There's something out there.
21: Can you let me in?
2: Whatever it is, don't let it in. If it's new life, I don't want to know. I've had enough of your new life.
18: I think it's Karen, sir.
2: Think? No, no, think. No, no, I need more than that, Clive. I don't want scientific speculation. I want facts.
21: Please, can I come in?
18: It's Karen, sir.
19: Can we just get out of here?
20: Wait, I'm opening the doors.
19: I need to get some moisturiser.
20: You don't get out of the way. You'll need more than moisturiser. Karen!

0: All right, Karen.
1: Dust. All the dust. But something else out there. I saw something. There's something.
2: There's no time for that now, Karen. We've got to go. Just tell her, Clive.
3: Karen, there's a plague. That's why Stuart's going bald. Why Patterson's got crow's feet.
4: I've not got crow's feet.
3: Why the captain's got a ponytail, and that'll be why you've got...
2: Good Lord, Karen, your belly's swollen up like a beach ball. What have you been eating out there?
4: Oh, for God's sake.
1: I saw something. A light coming through, like a figure. Then? Well, I passed out. Then I woke up. Then I passed out again. I woke up, passed out. Then I woke up.
3: She's passed out.
4: She'll wake up.
3: Sounds like she's found some new life, sir.
2: I don't care. Look, liver spots. And I'm right out of razors. I want to get as far from this planet as possible. I want all the dust everywhere removed. Get the Hoover out. I never want to see any more dust.
5: Captain Gordon Taylor and his crew return to the ship, wiser, but 8 months older than when they left.
1: A light. I saw a light. There's something.
2: Karen, glad to have you back. How are you feeling?
1: Can I have a tomato juice? And a packet of salt and vinegar crisps and a large pickled onion.
2: I'm not sure...
4: Now!
2: Jackson, could you sort all that out for her?
6: I'll give it a go.
7: This is your chance to redeem yourself, Clive 55. Give us your diagnosis.
3: I'm afraid, sir, she's picked something up.
7: Not another plague?
3: Not exactly a plague. Something more, well... Let's just say it's sexually transmitted.
7: Good Lord, what has she been doing?
6: Sorry, Karen, I couldn't...
4: I just want some crisps! And a pickled onion. It's no big deal.
3: What the hell's the matter with her?
6: It must be the shock, sir, of being stranded on...
7: You're just an engineer, Jackson. Let's hear what the doctor has to say.
4: Oh, for God's sake, sir, look at her. She's pregnant.
7: Don't be ridiculous. She can't be pregnant. Go on, doctor.
3: Well, I've done a scan, sir. There is definitely a baby in Karen's belly.
7: But there can't be. We are a tight unit here. We don't do babies. We don't do intimacy of any sort. The rules are very clear on this matter.
4: It appears they have been broken, sir.
7: Well... Who would do such a thing?
4: Well, Karen, for one, must be a suspect.
7: I'd find this hard to believe.
4: Jackson? What? You know what?
7: Hold on just a minute. Let's think this through.
4: Let's not, sir.
7: She wasn't pregnant when she went down to the planet, but when she came back...
6: You mean maybe she got pregnant on the planet?
7: Did you...
6: Shh, Karen. You saw something on the planet, you say?
1: Oh, yes, a light. There was something.
4: She was hallucinating.
6: And a figure. You said there was a figure.
1: Yep, a figure. There was a figure, like a glowing, a beatific glowing figure. Rainbow.
4: Please.
1: And it spoke to me. It said, Karen.
6: In a booming voice.
1: Yes. Karen.
4: You said that you passed out.
1: Then I passed out.
6: And when she woke, she was with child. Good Lord.
4: Tell me you're not going to believe that. Please, before one of us dies.
7: Well, it's possible. It's as good as any other explanation.
4: What, like Jackson and Karen had sex?
7: Oh, I find that hard to believe. I trust Karen, and I doubt she would jeopardise her career in the fleet with such trivial urges.
6: True enough.
7: And as for Jackson, yeah, he's incapable of it. I mean, look at him. He couldn't father a child.
6: No, it's true.
7: And there are several hours unaccounted for, during which Karen has no memory, plenty of time to be,
4: rogered by a deity.
1: It wasn't like that, Melissa. It was more of a miracle conception.
7: A miracle conception?
6: A virgin birth.
7: A virgin birth.
6: And one thing's for sure, sir. If she is giving birth to some sort of god, there'll definitely be a fleet commendation in it for
7: you. Yes. You're right. Just, hang on. The prophecy. Of course.
1: What prophecy?
7: The prophecy of Steve. Could it be all those years ago? Is this it?
4: Are you going to tell us what you're talking about?
7: No. No, I'm not. Not yet. But soon. All I will say is what is about to happen, people, is beyond our simple comprehension. There are no words to describe... Well, in fact, at times like this, a good captain would have a perfect word, a rousing word, to sum up what's going on here. Right now, Karen is going to need a lot of support through this difficult time, and I suggest we all repair to my quarters for a little bonding musical therapy. Everyone, bring your instruments. Except for Karen.
1: Oh.
7: You sit this one out. Lie on the floor. Loll about and do some breathing. Okay, everyone, soft and gentle. 1, 2, 3. Good, good. Keep it nice and light. Fluffy pieces. Remember, the baby can hear everything.
5: And so, another hard day on the spaceship draws to a close.
7: Are you breathing with the music, Karen?
1: Yes, sir.
5: The challenges in space are infinite. What happens next, nobody knows. In The Spaceship, Captain Gordon Taylor is played by James Fleet. Stuart Jackson by Paul Barnhill. Karen Trex by Rosie Cavaliero. Melissa Patterson by Emily Joyce. And Clive 55 by Neil Warhurst. The narrator is Nicholas Bolton. The Spaceship is written by Paul Barnhill and Neil Warhurst and is directed by Sally Evans.
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0: You believe in ghosts? Haunted houses? Well, I got a story for you. We were sitting in the living room alongside the fireplace. Jim Paxton and me. Just sitting there and talking a little. Having an occasional nip out of a bottle. Just sitting there and looking at the fire. And just the two of us. Carol was at the apartment in New York, laid up with a cold. Well, I'd run into Jim on 39th Street that afternoon. He said, "How's about driving out to the country to your place, huh?" That's what we were talking about this night when it was raining. It was 12:30. We were all alone in the house.
1: How long you been here, Arnold?
0: Where?
1: Here? In Eddie's house?
0: This is my house.
1: It is now.
0: Well, don't forget it.
1: No. You feel funny living here?
0: No.
1: I would.
0: Yeah, I suppose you would.
1: Eddie ever come around?
0: Are you kidding?
1: No. Does he?
0: Well, how could he?
1: Well, he liked the house pretty well.
0: Yeah, if he came around now, he wouldn't recognize it.
1: I couldn't see what you'd done with it. It was so dark when you come in.
0: I'll show you in the morning.
1: Good. Fire feels good.
0: Yeah. Yeah, where you been all this time, Jim?
1: Different places. You stayed right here, huh?
0: Here, in New York. I think maybe Carol and I will move out here, though, permanently in the spring.
1: Not for me.
0: Nobody asked me.
1: Say, Arnold. You got much left?
0: What do you mean, much?
1: Well, I mean, you know, besides the house.
0: Why? Well, I got some.
1: Aye.
0: Why? You broke?
1: Pretty near.
0: You still got your card?
1: Union card? Sure.
0: Well?
1: What do you mean, well? If I'm going to play piano, I'm going to do it for fun.
0: What am I supposed to do?
1: I thought maybe you'd have an idea.
0: Yeah, I gave you an idea.
1: Yeah. That Eddie's piano?
0: That's my piano.
1: The one Eddie had.
0: Yeah.
1: I haven't touched a keyboard in years.
0: So, okay.
1: Yes, Eddie wouldn't mind if I play his piano.
0: Lay off that Eddie stuff, will you?

0: Hey, cut that out, will you?
1: Bother you?
0: Yeah, leave the piano alone.
1: Okay. We just talk.
0: Well, why don't you just shut up a while?
1: Oh, I kind of feel like talking, I guess.
0: Well, I don't.
1: Well, I talk. You just listen. Want a drink?
0: No.
1: I'll have one. Yeah, I wouldn't want to be alone in this house with Eddie walking around. I got it out, haunting you.
2: I told you to cut that out, you hear me?
1: Oh, now, look, you busted one of Eddie's best glasses.
2: You son!
0: Just what are you trying to cook up?
1: I thought you weren't afraid of ghosts, son.
2: I'm not. I'm not, I tell you.
1: Okay, okay.
0: What are you up to, Jim?
1: Well, I just thought maybe you'd... get your mind on Eddie for a little while.
0: Why?
1: Well, I'll tell you. I gotta have some dough.
0: Oh. I get it. Good. Then the answer's no.
1: I mean, I gotta have it.
2: Well, listen, you got the big half when...
1: When we murdered Eddie. No, don't take it so big, Arnold. There's nobody here but you and me.
2: What was that?
1: The ashtray fell off the piano on a key. What's the matter? Think it was Eddie?
2: Listen, I got just about enough of this.
1: It's awful cold in here all of a sudden. Hey, no wonder that door's open.
2: Oh, I'll get it.
1: No. Wait. Maybe Eddie is here. Come in, Eddie.
2: Don't say that!
1: Too late, Arnold. Shut the door, Eddie.

0: It was the wind, I told myself. But it must have been the wind. The wind does funny things in an old house like this one. Sure, the wind can open a door, and then the draft through the doorway will close the door sometimes. Won't it? It couldn't be Eddie. Well, Eddie's dead. Eddie died 6 years ago, right here in this house. Right here in this room. Well, I couldn't help it. I liked Eddie. Well, Eddie was my cousin, wasn't he? I couldn't help it. He had more money than he knew what to do with. I couldn't help wanting his money. Well, everybody wants money, don't they? Eddie shouldn't have let me know he'd made that will and I was to get everything. The house and everything. I'm not going to be crazy. Eddie can't be here. Well, if he was going to haunt me, he'd have been here before this. Wouldn't he?
1: Well, there isn't any way out of it, Al, you see? I gotta have Doom. Now.
0: And I won't give it to you.
1: Now, look, Arnold, let's be reasonable. You let me have this dough, and I'll go away, and I won't come back.
0: How do I know you won't?
1: Well, kid, you don't. But see, you haven't got any alternative.
0: I won't do it.
1: What do they do to him in this state?
0: Who?
1: Murderers.
0: Stop talking that way!
1: Hang him or burn him?
0: Well, you'll find out, too, if you try to squeal on me. You had just as much to do with it as I did.
1: Yeah, that's right. So I did.
0: No, don't try anything.
1: Oh, Arnold, don't be so dumb. What's the trouble with you? You're always so dumb.
0: What?
1: Listen. Who thought of knocking off Eddie in the...

0: You did.
1: Right. And who figured out a way to do it so nobody'd ever even suspicion he was murdered?
0: You did.
1: Well, then, jerk, you don't think I haven't got an out on this thing?
0: How?
1: I should tell you. Look, take my word for it, Arnold. I'm in the clear. And, brother, you ain't. So you might as well lay it on the line and be happy.
0: I don't believe it.
1: Okay, so don't then. But believe me, Arnold, when I tell you it's going to cost you one thing or the other.
0: What do you mean?
1: The dough, Arnold. Or your life. You see?
0: I won't do it.
1: Stir up the fire a little. It's getting cold in here again.
0: Is that door open?
1: No. The door's closed, Arnold. Eddie's in here with us.
2: I didn't touch that poker.
1: Of course you didn't, Arnold. That was Eddie. Starting to stir up the fire for you.
0: There's no such thing as a ghost. But when people are dead, they're dead. They don't come back to haunt other people. Jim Paxton was playing some kind of a trick on me, just like he tricked me into killing Eddie. Well, I would never have thought of it till he suggested it. Then I used to lie awake nights thinking how fine it would be if Eddie was dead and I had all his money. And I remember how Jim Paxton worked on me. I remember how he said Eddie would be better off because he was so sick all the time. And during that time, he told me he'd figured out a way to kill Eddie so nobody'd ever have the face suspicion. And he kept talking about what we could do with all the money Eddie had. And Eddie in the next room with that crystal cocktail shaker of his, calling to us to come and have a drink with him. He was so lonesome. And the two of us would drink with him, and he never knew what we were thinking over the rims of our glasses. I remember Jim whispering in the corner.
3: Nice guy, Eddie. But he's so useless, Arnold.
0: And I remember Jim on the telephone.
4: Poor old Eddie. Always half drunk. The devil that continues pain.
0: And I remember waking up in the middle of the night and thinking I heard Jim's voice somewhere.
3: We'd be doing Eddie a favor, Arnold.
0: And a day in this very room. And Eddie on the floor. And Jim walking across the room with that big, toothy grin of his and sticking out his hand and saying,
4: Congratulations. Congratulations, rich man.
0: And then the sound of a poker falling on the hearth in Eddie's house at midnight. With nobody there but me and Jim Paxton.
1: That was Eddie. Starting to stir up the fire for you.
0: I want a drink.
1: No, now wait, Arnold.
0: Cut it out, Jim.
1: I said wait. We want to get this thing settled before you start to get tight.
0: No, I'm not going to get tight. I just want a drink.
1: You'll get a drink. I want to straighten this thing out first. Now look.
0: I'll give you $1,000.
1: Why, you big-hearted old fella, you...
0: Not another dime. Hand me the bottle.
1: Kid, I don't want $1,000.
0: Will you give me a drink?
1: No. Kid, look. I want a lot more than 10 lousy $100 bills.
0: Well, you're not going to get it.
1: I think I am.
0: Well, how much?
1: How much have you got?
0: None of your business.
1: Let's stop kidding around, Arnold. I got a pretty good idea how much dough you've got.
0: You have not.
1: Why, you'd be surprised. Look, for $20,000, I'll never see you again.
0: $20,000? What do you think I am?
1: A jerk.
0: Now, listen.
1: A jerk that murdered his cousin.
0: With your help.
1: Arnold, I never touched him.
0: Well, but you...
1: You killed him.
0: Well, you're just as guilty as I am. Give me a drink.
1: After a while... What about this 20 G's?
0: You know what I could do, Jim.
1: What could you do, Arnold?
0: Well, you said I killed Eddie.
1: You did?
0: It never occurred to you that I might kill you?
1: Sure.
0: I'm bigger than you, Jim.
1: Yeah?
0: Well, I could...
1: You could choke me. Or you could hit me with a poker. Or maybe you got guns here. You could shoot me here.
0: I think I will kill you.
1: do, huh?
0: Yes, I do.
1: Wait a minute, Arnold.
0: Why should I?
1: Well, I'll tell you. I'll tell you, Arnold.
0: Go on.
1: See, the trouble with you is you're so dumb.
0: Dumb enough to kill you.
1: Yeah, that sure would be dumb, boy.
0: Yeah?
1: Look here. I told you I got an out if I have to turn you in. I was smart enough to figure that out so nobody can touch me.
0: What's that got to do with me killing you?
1: Well, Arnold, boy, if I was smart enough to figure out a foolproof way of knocking off your cousin, and if I was smart enough to dope out a way to keep my nose clean if they hang you, well, wouldn't I be smart enough to have an angle that'd keep you from bumping me?
0: What do you mean?
1: You know, one of the reasons I like you, Arnold, is you're so simple-minded. Look, don't you ever go to the movies or listen to the radio or read a book?
0: What are you talking about?
1: Okay. Look, there's a little note written to a certain guy that spills all the works about how Eddie got knocked off. And this little note, Arnold, is in the hand of a certain other guy. If I don't call him up or come see him for 24 hours, he mails the note. You see how simple?
0: I don't believe it.
1: Okay. Knock me off and see.
0: You know, Jim... Jim, I was thinking...
1: Well, what do you know about that?
0: I was thinking... Wouldn't it be funny if... Daddy was here?
1: Funny? Oh.
0: You know, if Eddie was here, if Eddie was here listening to us two, talk about how we
1: murdered is the word, Arnold.
0: All right, murdered. How we murdered him. You know, I don't think he knew who did it.
1: I never thought of that.
0: I don't think he did. He was standing there, right over there.
1: I remember.
0: And he had his back turned to both of us.
1: Let's not go into the details, Arnold. I remember it well enough.
0: I was just thinking, if he was here, finding out that we murdered him, now we're talking about getting rid of each other.
1: Yeah. He'd get a great kick out of it. Eddie had a terrific sense of humor.
0: Yeah. He also had a terrific sense of getting even with people, Jim.
1: Yeah, I know.
0: Well, if he was here, listening to all this, you know what he'd be thinking about.
1: Getting even.
0: Yeah.
5: Well, so okay, he's not here.
0: You sure?
5: Look, that was the wind blew the door open.
0: Yeah.
5: And I knocked the poker over.
0: Well, how could you?
5: I kicked the face of the stand. Scared you, huh?
0: No kidding. No kidding, did you?
5: I did.
0: Then you don't think... You don't think Eddie is here?
5: Are you nuts?
0: Well, sure, how could I... I mean, they're... There aren't any ghosts. Are there?
1: Well, not to change the subject, boy, but what about my money?
0: I gotta think about it.
1: You ought to have your thinking all done by now, boy. I've laid it on the line for you. It's open and shut.
0: Well, give me a drink.
1: Go ahead.
5: Wait.
0: What's the matter?
5: Listen.
0: I know what it sounds like.
5: Eddie's cocktail shaker.
0: Yeah.
5: Who else is in the house?
0: Nobody.
5: Don't kid me.
0: I'm not. Listen. Jim.
5: Quiet.
0: Listen, Jim. Listen, just the way Eddie used to shake up those daiquiris. You remember? Listen. Chink, chink, chink, chink, chink, chink, chink. Remember? Eddie. Paul was in the library. Making a drink.
5: Maybe he heard you asking for one.
0: Cut it off.
5: Go see what that noise is.
0: Well, not me.
5: It's from the library.
0: Jim. Maybe it is Eddie.
5: Go see.
0: No.
5: Listen, if you're pulling a gag on me...
0: Jim, I'm not. I'm telling you.
5: Where is that cocktail shaker of his?
0: In the library. I put it in there just the other day.
5: Why don't you go see what that noise is?
0: No.
5: Well, let's both go.
0: Jim, I'm afraid. You know what we were talking about? About Eddie getting even.
5: Ah, you're such a jerk. Probably rats or something. Here, give me that poker. I'll go see.
0: No.
5: Take all of me.
0: against the furniture, so I tried to find the wall switch, but I couldn't find it. And I felt someone bump against me, and I heard Jim yelling.
6: Oh! Hey!
0: And I stumbled again.
6: Hey!
0: And that cocktail shaker kept clinking away the way I used to shake, the way I always remembered. Then I heard a kind of struggle going on in the dark, and Jim running as if somebody had him in the throat. And then I fell over something and hit my head. The last thing I remembered was the sound of a crashing glass. And I passed out cold on the floor. And then slowly, slowly I drifted back. The lights were still out, and I could smell the familiar smell of spilled liquor, the daiquiri cocktails from a crystal shaker. And nobody in that house had had a daiquiri since the day that he died. And I heard something. I heard the piano. And the music was that old favorite of Eddie's, the one he used to play, the one Jim had started to play from the Cesar Franck D minor. And I called, Jim! Hey, Jim! But the music went right on, and Jim didn't answer. And then the doorbell started to ring, and the music stopped. And the lights went out. And a big fella in some kind of uniform stepped in the door.
7: Don't seem to be anybody. Oh, there you are.
0: Who are you?
7: State police, mister.
0: Oh, I'm glad to... What do you want?
7: Who was that playing the piano when I rang the bell?
0: I don't know.
7: Well, get up off the floor. Where's the...
0: What? Where's Jim?
7: Jim? Is this Jim here, mister?
0: Where?
7: Here.
0: And I looked. Jim was beside the fireplace. And he was dead. And beside him was the shattered remains of the crystal cocktail shaker that had been Eddie's.
7: You do this, mister?
0: Where did you come from?
7: You do this?
0: Who sent you here?
7: Well, I'll tell you. Some guy called up and said there was murder being done here and we'd better get here quick. So, no, don't try any monkey business with me, mister. There's another officer right outside the door, and he's got a Tommy gun, and he's got his
0: eye on
7: you.
0: Who was this? This fellow who told you, officer?
7: That I'm going to find out. Stick out your hands, will you? That's it. I don't know who he was. He just said, this is Eddie speaking. I said, Eddie who? And he laughed and said, just Eddie. Well, that's all I know.

0: You have listened to Quiet, Please, which is written and directed by Willis Cooper. The man who spoke to you was Ernest Chappell.
1: And Les Tremaine played Jim Paxton. Arthur Cole was a police officer. Music for tonight's Quiet, Please was composed and played by Albert Berman. And now for a word about next week's Quiet, Please, here is my good friend, Bill Cooper.
2: I have a story for you next week about what sometimes happens to explorers who go places they shouldn't go. I call it Some People Can't Die.
1: And so, until next week at this time, I am quietly yours, Ernest Chappell.
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1: Phoenix Zero.

0: Employing Chief Yeyawa's warriors as beaters to search every inch of the jungle for the hideout of the octopus, Speed, Clint, and Barney feel sure that they are near the end of their long search for their dangerous enemy. The octopus suspects trouble, however, and has ordered his operators in the various jungle tribes to get the ignorant natives to attack the secret police and Yeyawa's warriors on sight. Chief Mengai, who betrayed the secret police once before, sounds the war drums when the searchers draw close enough for the attack and the enemy closes in on all sides. Meantime, the trumpeting of a herd of elephants has been growing closer, and Kinka, the young guide of the secret police, calls for them and Yeyawa's warriors to take refuge in the giant tree fern grove nearby. We find the boys slowly backing up to the ferns, fighting every inch of the way.
1: You and Kinka stay behind us, Speed. Get into the ferns as quickly as possible.
2: Yeah, leave the fighting to Yeyawa, as fellas and us, kid.
3: No, Barney, we're almost at the ferns now. Let us stay with you.
4: Look out, Speed Gibson!
3: Gosh, Kinka, if you hadn't put your shield in front of that spear, it would have gotten me.
4: Yes, here, you take my shield.
3: No, I think we can both manage to get behind it, maybe.
1: Tell your warriors to follow us into the ferns, Chief.
5: Yes.
2: We're almost to the ferns.
1: Yes, once we're in the dense forest, the torches can be put out. We didn't dare do it before. We'd be shooting our own men.
2: Yeah, but it made it plenty tough. Our own light was in our own eyes. I haven't seen one of the guys that are attacking us yet. Only their spears.
1: And that's enough, isn't it? All right, here we go. Into the ferns. 40 of your warriors to put out the torches, Chief.
2: Hunter, suffering catfish. Now we can't see anything.
1: We will, after our eyes accustom themselves to the darkness.
2: Hey, what's happened?
1: I don't know. Can you explain it, Chief Yeyawa?
6: They fight now like lion fight. Stalk us in dark till close enough, then spring, kill us.
2: Can't we spring first or something?
7: You will not see them, Your Excellency.
1: Seems like our best chance is to stay close together, then.
6: Yes, and go back further into ferns, but go quiet.
8: These ferns won't make as much noise as we walk through them, as the jungle underbrush did. That's a cinch.
1: Come on, let's get moving.
6: Timbo, come this way.
8: You mean the elephant herd is coming this way?
7: Yes, Speed Gibson. I'd hope they would.
8: Hope? If they charge us, we won't have a chance.
7: Oh, yes. Timbo never come into fern forest.
1: Are you sure of that, Kinka?
7: Yes, Your Excellency. That is another reason why I suggested retreating into fern forest. If elephants charge, we shall be entirely safe here.
1: It's a crazy gamble, but it may save our lives.
2: What's going to stop those guys who are fighting us from coming in here, too?
6: No, Barney Dunlap. They not come in yet. First, they surround fern forest, not very big. Then they come in. And then Dembo will charge, if he's going to charge at all.
1: Then why don't we stop right here where we are and not risk making any more noise by moving farther into the grove?
7: Yes, we are far enough in now for safety.
8: But I always feel like eyes are watching me.
1: That's imagination, Speed. You know we're being stalked. That's why you feel that way. Well, I admit we're in a bad spot. We just hope that luck's with us.
7: Listen. Tembo has gotten wind of our enemies.
6: Yes, Tembo charge all right. Hear that?
7: Our enemies are alarmed.
2: Hey, well, what about the rest of our boys?
6: All that were close. In Fern Grove, they're safe.
2: We hope.
8: They're sure coming.
2: And I sure hope you were right about elephants never coming into a fern forest, Kinka.
1: Everyone stay exactly where you are. Don't lose your heads. Don't move.

0: herd is passing us all right. They're not coming into the ferns. Boy, what an experience.
1: Yeah. I never thought I'd live through an elephant stampede and be able to talk about it after it was all over.
2: Yes, jungle gods, good to us. Lead us to tree ferns before enemy attack. Then send Tembo to destroy enemy while we safe in ferns.
1: You mean you believe your jungle god saved us, Chief Hiava?
2: Yes, Barney Dunlap.
1: But you...
0: Chief Hiava, you might as well start your warriors out of this fern forest if you think it's safe now.
2: Yes, we go now.
0: You dope, you. Don't you know better than to argue with the Swahili about his jungle gods?
1: Yeah, he might... You mean me?
0: Yes, you. Be glad we're out of this with our skins. And believe me, we can thank Yava and Kinka that we are out of it alive.
3: I'll say so.
1: Well, I was
0: Well, forget it. Let's follow the chief and his warriors before they get too far ahead of us. I'm anxious to see what's become of our enemies. Switch on your flashlights now, boys. I think it's safe enough.
1: Yeah, I'll say so. I'll be surprised to see anything outside of the fern forest after the noise them elephants made passing through. They must have trampled trees and everything else.
3: Gosh, yes. What are you going to do now, Clint? Go back to Leopoldville?
0: Well, it depends on what we learn when we leave the tree fern speed. If we can get the rest of our beaters rounded up, I'd like to continue the search for the octopus.
1: Yeah, if we can round up the rest of the beaters is right. Remember, they was being attacked just before that mob jumped us. We heard the alarm signal.
0: Yes, I know.
3: Hey, sounds like the Yavanese warriors have found something.
0: Yeah, let's get up there and see.
4: Behold, they are standing around something at the edge of the fern forest.
2: Clint Bardo, here is one of enemy. Hurt bad.
0: Oh, all right. Turn him over on his back. See if you recognize him, Chief.
2: Hey, Adiwoga, Sanga. He wearing Swahili tribal markings. He Chief Miengai.
0: What?
1: Miengai? The guy who tried to throw us to the cannibal ants? Let me at him.
0: What more can you do to him, Barney? He's already unconscious.
1: You call him unconscious? Wait a minute, and I'll show you the real McCoy.
0: Now, wait a minute. Hold on. Chief Yalva, is the end guy badly hurt?
2: No. Not bad enough to die. He reached Fern Forest in time to save life.
0: Good. That means he'll be able to talk as soon as he's patched up. I want two of your men to fix up a stretcher for me, end guy, and take him back to Leopoldville.
2: Yes.
1: What's your plan, Clint?
0: We're going on with our search for the octopus, Barney. From the looks of things, the going will be easier from now on. That elephant stampede cleared away both the jungle growth and our enemies.
1: Yeah, but what if we meet the elephants?
4: No, they will continue on as they were heading, Your Excellency, until their anger dies down. Then they will resume their feeding.
1: I get it.
0: I'm going to fire a signal and see if we can connect with the rest of our searching circle.
2: Yes, it's safe now. No enemy near, that's sure.
3: That'll tell them we're okay.
0: Yeah.
1: There's no answer. That means they didn't come out so good.
3: Try it again, Clint.
0: Okay.
4: No, there is no reply.
2: Maybe they have escaped enemy, but no can fire gun or give way hiding place to enemy.
1: I hope you're right, Chief.
0: So do I. Meantime, we'll push on. We can't turn back now. We'll continue on as far as our provisions allow. Then and then only will we turn back.
2: Now I send me Engai back to Leopoldville.
0: Yes, Chief Yalva.
3: Boy, didn't take those two fellas long to rig up a stretcher for him, did it?
1: No, and I don't think it'll take them long to get back to a nice safe place like Leopoldville with him either. Meantime, what do we do?
0: Well, get started again. No need for your men to beat the bush now, is there, Chief? The elephants have flattened everything down pretty well.
2: Yes. But I tell them to look good for octopus, Boma.
1: Boma? What's that?
4: A sort of what you might call hideout to shoot from, Your Excellency. Hunters use Bomas a good deal when they wait for a game.
1: The chief isn't so far wrong at that.
0: We'll just stay ahead of the warriors so they'll get the benefit of our flashlights.
3: Yeah.
4: Soon the dawn will come. Then the search will be easier.
1: Oh, that'd spoil things, Kinka. Haven't you learned by now that we do everything the hard way?
4: Really?
3: Now, don't you believe Barney, Kinka. He's just kidding you.
4: What amazing courage His Excellency possesses to jest in the face of such dangers as we have recently faced.
0: Say, wait a minute. Look at those enormous rocks ahead. That's one thing the elephants couldn't budge.
3: And what's that just in front of them, Clint? Facing us. Looks like a pillar of dirt.
4: That is a termite hill, Speed Gibson.
1: Termites? Now who's kidding?
2: No, Kinker, right. That termite hill.
1: Say, do you have everything in Africa?
3: That sure sounds like it. Hey, let's take a look at it when we pass there.
0: Yes, I want to investigate those rocks anyhow, Speed. They might mark the entrance to the octopus hideout for all we know. It's a well-protected spot. Knowing the jungle as he must, that's what he'd look for.
1: Well, I never thought I'd live to see the day that I'd find termites in anything but wood. And here they are, nice as you please, in a little hill all their own.
3: I guess there are not enough houses in this part of Africa to keep them busy, Barney.
0: See, that is a curious hill, isn't it?
3: Yeah. Hey, look at that big flat rock beside it. Wonder if we'd find any termites under that. Here, help me move it and see, Kinka.
4: Of course. Boy, it's heavy, but it's moving. We're lifting it.
0: Speed.
4: Huh?
0: Here, Bonnie. Give me a hand with that rock.
1: Yeah.
3: Why, it's a big hole under the rock. That rock's a trapdoor, Clint.
0: Exactly. Boys, we've done it. We've found the secret jungle hideout of the octopus. Now to go in and get him.

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0: This is Arch Obler bringing you another in our series of stories of the unusual. Our scene, a doctor's office. The doctor, a genial middle-aged man, is smiling across his desk at young Mrs. Peggy Conlon. And he's saying...
1: Well, Mrs. Conlon, I don't think there is much more I can say other than this. Don't be too afraid. This sort of thing has been going on since the beginning of time. Millions of women. So don't be frightened. Go home. Tell your husband. Be happy.
2: Thank you, Doctor. Goodbye.
1: Goodbye.

0: Walk? Yes, I'll walk. It takes longer when you walk. Longer to get home.
1: Baby, baby, baby, baby, baby.
0: Home. What will he say? What will he say?
1: Baby, baby, baby, baby.
0: What will Bill say? What? What?
2: Oh, it's out of the question, Peg. Out of the question on the money I make. Now, look, this isn't confetti. It's bills for groceries, bills for laundry, bills for gas. I tell you, Peg, it's out of the question.
0: Out of the question, out of the question. He'll say out of the question.
1: Baby, baby, baby.
0: What will he say? Oh, Bill, what will you say?
3: Hey, hey, watch the light, lady.
0: Oh.
3: There, watch where you're going, little lady. And lights are for you as well as for the car.
0: What will Bill say?
3: What? What did you say? Say you don't feel well or something. Your face, I mean.
0: Oh, I'm all right, officer.
3: Sure you don't want a cab?
0: No, I'm walking home.
3: Okay, but watch the traffic at the crossing.
0: If I take shorter steps, it'll take longer. Yes, shorter steps.
3: Do you realize it'll set us back for the next 5 years? We won't be living. We'll always be paying bills for doctors, for hospitals, for nurses, for this and for that.
0: Will he say that?
4: Well, it's been going on since the beginning of time. Millions of women. So don't be afraid. Go home. Tell your husband. Be happy. Be happy. Happy.
0: Happy? Doctor said that, didn't he? Happy. Bill, we have been happy.
3: I don't think I'm going to row anymore. Too hot.
0: Uh-huh.
3: Just drift. Now, what was I talking about?
0: Happiness.
3: Oh, yeah, yeah, happiness. Now, you know, I think that the most important thing in life is to be happy. Don't you?
0: Oh, yes, Bill.
3: Now, you take ordinary people. On a day like this, what are they doing? Working in factories, working in offices, working, working. Isn't that right?
0: Yes.
3: But the park is here, the lagoon is here, the boats are here. Man, if they just had a little common sense, they'd say, the devil will work. We're going to be happy. And they'd come out here and they'd go bullfighting.
0: 4 million people. The lagoon would be awfully crowded, wouldn't it, Bill?
3: No, I'm serious. All right, so I'm not working today, so I'll have $5 less. But I'm doing what I want, and I'm happy.
0: I'm happy too, Bill.
3: Are you? Honest, Pete?
0: Uh-huh.
3: Oh, gee. When I think that only 2 days...
0: And I wasn't even going to the dance.
3: I took one look at it.
0: Oh, but that's a song, Bill.
3: Well, it's the truth. Oh, gosh, I'm happy about you, Pig. I'm happier than I've ever been in my whole life.
0: Happy. We have been happy.
5: Practice makes perfect. Let's try that kiss again. Da-da-da-dee-dee-dee. We're not...
6: Oh, Bill, we're good.
3: You mean we're loud? I mean loud.
6: Don't drive so fast.
3: Oh, I'm in a hurry.
6: Why, Mr. Bones?
3: I'm on my way to get married, married, married. I'm on my way to get married.
6: Oh, Bill, they'll think you've been drinking.
3: I have. 4 Cokes, a double malted, 2 kisses, and a marriage license. Yippee!
6: Bill, behave yourself.
3: Oh, no. The bride and the bridegroom spent a happy night in jail. Hey.
6: Huh?
3: It's starting to rain. Shall I put the top up?
6: Oh, no, please. Want the rain in the face. Oh, it's wonderful, Bill. The wind and the rain. I feel as if I were flying.
3: Oh, Mrs. Angel.
6: You know, all my life I thought that if I ran away to get married, I'd be so frightened. But I'm not afraid the least little bit. I love you, Bill. And everything's wonderful, and I'm so happy. So happy. We've been so happy.
3: Should I, Peg? Should I?
6: Well, I don't know, Bill.
3: Well, speak up, Mrs. Connor, or forever I have to hold your peace.
6: That's 30 cents already.
3: Oh, I was only warming up. One more time, and I know I can hit it.
6: All right, go ahead.
3: Okay, mister, I'll try her again.
5: That's the here you are, son. One for a dime. Knock down the top bottle and win the little lady at Fred Fay's beautiful doll.
3: Okay, Peg.
5: Right, go.
6: Oh, you hit it, Bill. You hit it.
3: I told you I would. Okay, mister, pay off.
5: Will it be, little lady, a Pupi or a Popeye?
6: Popeye.
5: Oh.
6: Thank you.
5: You two do the same, ladies and gentlemen, and take a beautiful
6: town.
0: Isn't it true?
3: Yeah. Hey, let's sit down over here.
0: All right.
3: Oh.
0: Darling, you're wonderful.
3: Wonderful? And hungry.
0: Oh, Bill, after 4 hot dogs, 3 sodas, and all those peanuts, you ought to be sick.
3: I am, but I'm hungry.
0: Bill.
3: Find this Bill from the Ozarks, get me?
0: Bill, you're so crazy, and I love you so much.
3: You talk like that, and I'll kiss you right in the middle of the midway.
0: Double dare you.
3: Hey, maybe there's a law against kissing your own bride.
0: Maybe there's a law against being so happy.
3: You got the prettiest little funny face.
0: You know, I used to think that when I got married, I'd be going to the French Riviera, Honolulu, and,
3: huh?
0: You know, places like that, and here I am, Luna Park.
3: Oh, Peg.
0: No, darling, you don't understand. I like it. I'm happy about it. Why, I'll bet there are thousands of women who've been to all those famous places who'd give every minute of it to be in my place with someone she loves and who loves her. Women are really awfully simple people, darling. They want love. And I have you, and I'm happy. Terribly happy.
4: Go home. Tell your husband, be happy, be happy, be happy.
0: I could be happy.
7: Mother.
0: Peggy Conan.
7: Mother.
0: Mother.
7: Mother, mother.
0: My mother. Mother.
8: You mark my words, he'll never make a good living for you, never. No drive, no ambition, a worthless young man. Never make a good living for you, Peggy. You'll never have anything. You mark my words. Just mark my words. For the last time, listen to me, daughter. Now, if you marry that boy, you'll cry a great deal more, believe me. Oh, stop crying, Peggy, and listen to me. Someday you'll be a mother, and you'll understand that I'm telling you these things for your own sake. When you have children of your own, you'll understand.
0: Understand what, Mother? Understand what? Should I understand now? If you were alive, could you make me understand now? Well, Bill's all right. He's all right, I tell you. It's just that he used to laugh. He laughed all the time. But how can he laugh now?
4: Rent, gas, dentist, light, car fare. Rent, gas, dentist, light, car fare.
0: Bill. That's what I don't understand, Mother. Doesn't the world want people like Bill who can laugh? Must everyone be wonderful at making money? Isn't there a place for people like Bill who don't want a great deal? Can't things be so that they can make the little they need without growing so old and tired they forget what it is to laugh and be happy at just being alive?
3: Fine mess. We're in a fine mess. Where will we get the money? Where will we get the money, Peggy? Where will we get the
0: money? No. Stop thinking things like that. Got to. Think about him.
9: Shine, lady. Shine, mister. Shine.
0: What will he be?

0: about its time. And all our yesterdays have lighted fools the way to dusty death. Our brief candle life but a walking shadow. A poor
1: Oh, death. No! No.
0: And so, my fellow citizens, standing here in profound humility, where so many of our truly great have stood, all there is left to say is this. In accepting this high office, and in assuming the leadership of our great nation in these troubled times, I pledge myself...
1: No!
0: In that moment, he realized he no longer loved Semicolon. In that moment, the past with her, comma... Last tear, hyphen, tense moment, comma.
1: Maybe.
2: And so it is with a great deal of pride that this network brings to you the premier radio performance of the world's premier violinist.
1: David?
2: David Conant.

0: Maybe. Maybe.
1: And my diagnosis of the patient only confirms my profound belief that such diseases can be cured.
0: Maybe.
1: So, an investment of these issues, with my concern, will net you profit of not less than the sum of twice your investment.
0: Oh, no. Oh,
2: silly Peggy.
0: You used to say that, didn't you, Mother? Silly Peggy. Because I laughed at the wrong time. Maybe I laughed then. Maybe I'm laughing now because I'm afraid.
1: It's happened to women for millions of years.
0: No, no, not that. Pain goes quickly, I know it, but Bill. What'll Bill say? No, no, stop thinking. Stop thinking!

0: Walk slowly, very slowly. What was I thinking? Oh, yes, my boy. I'll be so much wiser by the time he grows up. Give him advice.
1: Yes, Mother. Of course, Mother. Yes, I'm listening. You're wonderful, Mother. Oh, you're right, Mother. Just as you say, Mother.
0: No, no, not like that.
1: You're wrong, Mother. I will not, Mother. I won't do it, Mother. No, Mother.
0: No, no, not that way.
1: Why, Mother? Explain, Mother. Tell me if you know, Mother. Why is it like that, Mother?
0: Yes. Look like... What will he... Look like?
2: Lovely, child.
3: May I hold him? Looks like you.
2: His father's hair. Beautiful child.
1: Beautiful child.
0: Beautiful child. Yes, why not? Why not? David Conan. Beautiful child.
4: Hey, Bob, read all about it. World crisis, world crisis, war in Europe. Read all about it. War, war.
0: War.
5: Baby. Baby, baby.
0: Bill, what if he says it?
3: Read the newspapers, I tell you. Read the newspapers. There's your answer. Raise them up so they can blow him up. The answer's in your newspapers, I tell you, Peg. Raise them up to blow
0: him
3: up.
0: What can I answer him? I'm not good at answers. If Bill says that, what'll I say?
2: So I said to him, I said, Joe, I will not go for a run. And he said, why not? And I said, why should I? And he said, well, you, if you don't, when will you? So I give him a smile, you know. And he said, you look here, Helen, young, if you
0: see that. Girl. Maybe it'll be a girl. Yes, why not? Girl. Mother. A lovely girl.
6: Mother, you think my dress hangs right. Isn't it too long? Or is it too short? Don't you think I would have it made a little frail here?
0: No wars. Killing, dying, just...
6: Mother, do you think I ought to go out with him after what he said to me? Mother, I don't think that's a good school. Really, I don't.
3: Cannon fodder, oh, bomb fodder. Raise them strong and blow them up. What's the good of it, Peg? What's the good of it?
0: No, can't be like that. Not with a girl. Ruth. No.
6: Anna.
0: No.
6: Nina.
0: No.
6: Elizabeth.
0: No.
6: Carol.
0: Yes. Carol Conan.
7: Carol Conan, the season's
3: Carol
7: prettiest favorite dance. Carol Conan, beautiful young.
3: Carol Conan is nationally known.
0: What could she be?
6: Mother, do you know all about babies? Do you know? After all, look at me. Well, I was wondering about Junior. He won't eat his cereal. He won't touch his bottle. I don't know what to do. I simply don't know what to do.
0: Maybe.
8: Carol Conan, opera. Tonight, curtain, 8:30.
0: Yes.

0: my daughter.
1: Oh, you'd be so proud of her, Bill. You would. Almost there. Walk slower. Oh, Bill, don't get angry when I tell you. God, don't let him be angry. I couldn't stand it if he yelled at me. I couldn't. I'm afraid. Bill, if you knew I was afraid, you'd help me, wouldn't you? Afraid of you? That's not right, is it? Walk slower. Walk slower. If, when I get there, Bill, and you look at me, if then, for the first time in my life, I can say everything I've been thinking before you have a chance to say anything, then you'll understand how I feel, and because you love me, you won't say anything that'll hurt me, and you'll take me in your arms. Oh, Bill, but I can only think things. I can never say them clearly when they should be said. Maybe everybody's like I am. Talk when it's too late. But this time I've got to talk now, right away. The minute I get in the house, because if you talk first and say things that hurt me, you and I will never... Oh, Bill, all I want is to be happy, just a little. Everything's so mixed up all over the world that... Bill, all I know, all I want is...
2: You say something, Mrs. Collins?
1: Oh, Mr. Tomasi.
2: What's the matter? You walk right past the house, huh? Yeah, maybe you think you don't live here no more, huh?
1: I was so preoccupied, I didn't notice.
2: Sure was a hot day, huh, Mrs. Collins?
1: Yes, it was. I don't like to go in.
2: Oh, but your husband, he's home, huh?
1: Home?
2: Sure, he come about 10 minutes ago. I'm going to see him go upstairs.
1: It is late, isn't it?
2: Sure. You put it in the garlic, but when a husband come home from work and a wife and not home, sometimes you get a plenty mad, huh? I bet you're scared, huh?
1: I better go up.
2: Hey, I'm going to come up before you start and fix that water faucet.
1: All right.

0: talk about my family that way.
1: Yeah, who's going to stop?
0: You think I'm afraid of you? Go on and hit me. Hit me.
1: Will you shut up?
0: I'll talk all I want to talk.
1: Oh, yeah?
0: What else have I got to do in this dump but talk? I'm sick of this dump here. I'm sick of it. I'm sick of it.
2: Baby.

0: Good evening, Mrs. Conn.
1: Good evening, Mr. Gold. You're playing very well tonight.
0: Yeah, yeah. In 60 years, even a fool learns to do something.
1: Oh. Good evening, Miss Conn. Hot tonight, yeah?
2: Yes. The baby all right?
1: Oh, yeah, lots better. See?
2: So tiny, isn't he?
1: You like a baby, yeah, Miss Conn?
2: Well,
1: I know. They look like lots of trouble, but you bet you for people what got little babies, the whole world.
2: Yes.
1: Believe me, baby's good. Good night.
2: Good night, Mrs. Maslow.

0: Peggy, is that Peg?
1: Bill.
0: Gosh, Peg, where you been? I've been word stiff.
1: Was it just walking?
0: I got home. There was nobody here. I was ready to do a calling all cars, so help me. What, are you going to stand here by the door all night? What's the matter, Peg? Oh, honest, I don't care if there isn't any dinner. Yeah, I'm so full of love for you tonight, one potato in me, and I'd pop like a kid's balloon.
1: Bill, I want to
0: tell you. No, wait, I'm going to tell you.
1: Me?
0: Yeah, come on over by the window. Phew, it's hot. That's better. Nice breeze to keep you cool while I burn you up with the news right off the press.
1: News? Bill, I...
0: Flash! Ambition comes to Billy Connor.
1: Bill, if you'd let me tell you...
0: No, how can you tell me when I'm trying to tell you? Now listen, sweet funny face. The day the great lords of industry unlock the octopus long enough to hand Billy Connor... Now hold your breath. $5 more a week.
1: Bill, I've got...
0: Yes, oh, help me, $5. Oh, is that terrific, Peg? We move right into the upper brackets, got everything we want.
1: Bill, please listen to me.
0: Sure, as soon as I finish my say. Now, I've got to say it, Peg, because I've been kind of getting up steam to say it all the way home from the office. Now, all this may sound a little screwy to you, but here goes.
1: Bill, I want to tell you today...
0: Oh, please, funny face, don't interrupt to tell me about the bargain you saw today, because, well, if I stop talking, I'll lose my nerve, and then maybe I won't ever say it again. Peg, this $5 a week. Now, that's over $250 a year. And I began thinking right away how we could spend it.
1: Spend?
0: Yeah, you know me. So, I got thinking about maybe we'd get another car. But the old jalopy's pretty good yet. And then I thought maybe we could take a cottage someplace. But then I don't get a vacation until next year. So, then I got thinking... Why, heck, what's the matter with me? Why should I be afraid to talk to you?
1: There's no reason to be afraid. Is there, Bill?
0: Oh, of course not. See, what I'm trying to say is that... Well, look at the newspaper headlines.
1: The war, yes, I thought...
0: The world going to smash, maybe. So I got thinking, the heck with it. There isn't time enough to go anywhere or plan anything, and who wants money anyway? So how can we spend it to make both of us really happy? You know, to make our lives... I mean, if one of us should die before the other, make our lives mean something.
1: Mean something.
0: Oh, Peg, I've got to say it faster. I won't be able to say it at all. Peg, let's spend the money for a kid. Oh, Peg, what do you look at me like that for? Oh, I know we never talked about it, but... Well, I was kind of scared of the idea, and I didn't know if you'd want one. Peg, for Pete's sake, say something. Looking at me. Well, what did you want to tell me before? Say that at least.
1: Oh, Bill.

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the weird circle. In this cave by the restless sea, we are met to call from out of the past stories, strange and weird. Bellkeeper, toll the bell so that all may know we are gathered again in the weird circle.

0: Out of the past, phantoms of a world gone by speak again their immortal tale, The Thing in the Tunnel.
1: Listen. That's the long moaning whistle of the through express, wailing through the lonesome night, crying like a lost and anguished soul in the mountains. Listen to it. I've heard that mournful crying for 10 years, and each time it reminds me of McGregor. Yeah? It reminds me of McGregor. My name's Kelsey, Howard Kelsey. I live out here solitary and alone because I like it. I hear nothing but the wind and the passenger and freight trains roaring through the canyons and the arroyos of the Clearwater Range. And, of course, myself. I'm a lonely man, sure. I got too many memories. Ah, there she comes. She's through the tunnel now. The Statesman Express. 12-car Pullman roaring like a blast of thunder for home. Ah, McGregor. McGregor, are you flagging her through once more? I met McGregor by accident. In those days, I was new to this country, and I lived here with a fellow named Pike, an old-time prospector. He had a voice of sandpaper and a heart of stone. He didn't like me, and I didn't like him. But prospecting kept us together for a time. Nonetheless, we went out separately, and sometimes 2 or 3 days went by before we saw each other again. I first met McGregor on one of those trips. I'd come through some valley in the Clearwater Range, and just as day was beginning to fall, I found myself on top of a steep embankment, overlooking a gleaming set of rails. The air was dead silent, the mountains around me purple and velvet soft in the setting sun. It was all so still and so silent that, well, for a moment I felt the whole world had died. But just then, suddenly, I saw somebody move down by the tracks. I cried, "Hello, below there! Hello!" Well, the man spun about and stared up the track in the opposite direction. I called again, "Hello, below there! Hello!" The man spun about again, and this time he saw me. "How do I get down there?"
2: "Over to your left. There's a path."
1: "All right, thanks. I'll be down in a minute." The whistle called just as I began to descend. A rumble filled the air. And just as I reached the rail bed, I saw the tunnel hewn out of mountain rock. And plunging from the tunnel's mouth, like some black, terrible monster, roared a train. Tore by me in a deafening roar. And when it was past, directly opposite on the other side of the track stood the man I'd just called. And he was staring at me strangely. He was short and dark-skinned, and his eyes were sunk deep in his head. He wore a sheepskin coat and an old fedora, and he was holding a signal flag. "Hello. My name's Kelsey."
3: "Hello."
1: "I was just kind of wandering and, well, I saw you and I called and..."
3: "I work here."

0: Oh. Well, kind of lonely, isn't it?
1: It is.
0: What do you do?
1: Don't you know?
0: What? Well, should I? The flag. Signalman, huh?
1: And telegrapher.
0: I see. Say, look, if I'm breaking any regulation by being here, I mean, you look as if I...
1: I was thinking that maybe I've seen you before.
0: Where?
1: Over there.
0: By the tunnel now?
1: Yes.
0: But good Lord, man, I've never seen it before. I didn't even know you had a tunnel here. Well, don't you believe me?
1: I think so. My name is McGregor.
0: I'm glad to meet you, McGregor.
1: My signal shack's just down the road. I've got some coffee inside. I'd be glad to share some. Like you said, it's lonely here. Very lonely. You see, coffee's ready.
0: Well, can I help or get cups or something?
1: No, I'll get them. Tell me, why did you shout what you did when you were on the embankment?
0: What did I shout?
1: Hello, below there. Hello. Those were the exact words.
0: Well, I don't know why I shouted them, especially.
1: Are you sure? You had no reason? I mean, did you feel that somebody or something was making you shout just those words?
0: No. What makes you think that something did?
1: They might have.
0: Who might have? Say, look, are you all right, McGregor?
1: I'm all right, fine. It's just...
0: Just what?
1: Look, listen to me. Don't think I'm crazy. You mustn't...
0: Well, why should I think
1: it? It's just... Well, when you see something, it's there, isn't it? I mean, it's real when you can see it and hear it. It's not a dream or a nightmare when you can see it there night after night. It's real, isn't it? Isn't it?
0: What in the world are you talking about? Put that coffee down. Over here. You'll spill it. Hey, you'd better put it down and answer your key. Say, look. What's the matter with you? What are you staring at that telegraph key like that?
1: Stop it. Stop it. Stop it. Stop it. Leave me alone. Let me out. Let me out.
0: McGregor. Well, I stood there in the little shack, dumbfounded. And by the time I roused myself out of it, McGregor was coming back. He came into this shack, and his face was haggard, and his eyes strained wide and unseeing. He shut the door.
1: It's gone.
0: What's gone? What are you talking about, McGregor? Are you sick or something?
1: It was there. I saw it. Why does it come back? Why?
0: Now look, sit down, man. Calm yourself. You're not yourself. You better answer your telegram.
1: I can't. There's no one to answer. It's him that's doing it.
0: But who is him?
1: Can't you understand it? It's a warning. An accident signal. And he's sending it. He's sending...
0: Now listen to me. This can't go on.
1: He stands there night after night in the tunnel's mouth, and he shouts frantically, "Hello below there! Hello! Look out! Clear the track! Clear the track!" Been going on for a week now, standing there and shouting in such an agony.
0: Well, it's the wind you've been hearing, man.
1: It's not the wind, it's him. Him. He's outside now in the tunnel mouth.
0: You've been dreaming things.
1: Then look for yourself. Look for yourself.
0: I will. Well, I walked up the tracks toward the tunnel. And then I saw it. I stopped dead. And I stared. And there, standing in the tunnel's mouth, wrapped in an eerie radiance, stood a figure. I could see him clearly. One hand waving frantically, and the other hiding his face. And I could hear his voice, like something out of the tomb, pleading.
2: Hello, below there. Hello. Look out. Look out. Clear the track. Clear the track.
0: Again, that train whistle moaned amongst the hills. And all the time I watched him, he stood there waving, dressed in what seemed to be a short coat and a beaver hat.
2: Look out! Smell the trash.
0: McGregor! Bring a lantern, McGregor.
3: Why? He gives his own light.
0: Bring out a lantern. We're going up to him. He must be real. And McGregor brought out a lantern. And up the twin gleaming rails we moved. The lantern cast a wan pool of light about us. And as we walked, it shook madly, running long, sharp shadows at our feet. And it was cold, so cold, my body shivered. My hands were as nervous as an old man's hands. And now the voice of the thing in the tunnel got louder and louder, and it was sepulchral, hollow-sounding and torn with grief.
2: Look out! Look out! Look out!
0: McGregor, do you know him? Do you know him at all?
1: No. He's not real. All week he stood there and called.
2: Clear the track! Clear the track!
0: He's waving his arm in such a frenzy.
1: He's warning me. He's warning me. But of what?
2: Hello,
1: of what?
2: Hello there. Hello.
0: When we are close to him, seize him.
1: Yes. Yes. Seize him. I'll seize him.
0: Stop it, McGregor. Do you hear me? Stop.
1: Yes, I'll stop. I'll stop.
0: Pull yourself together, man. We'll be near him in a few moments.
1: I'll try. That whistle. Where's that whistle from? No train's due now.
0: McGregor.
1: What?
0: Are you ready?
1: Yes.
2: Look out below there. Look out. Clear the tracks. Clear the tracks.
0: Now.
1: I've got... Wait, what? He's gone. It's gone, Kelsey.
0: Down the tunnel, quick.
1: Yes. He vanished under my hands. Like a puff, he disappeared.
0: Come on, McGregor. In the tunnel. Come on. Look sharp, McGregor. He must be in here. He couldn't disappear like that.
1: The dead can. The dead can.
0: Stop it, McGregor. Now look about you. Do you see anything?
1: You won't find him. You won't. He's not real. You won't find him. You won't. He's dead. He's a ghost, a specter, a vision of death. He's the dead trying to warn me. But of what? Tell me of what? Of what? Of what?
0: And we did not find the thing in the tunnel. After a while, we went back to the signal shack. McGregor, I said.
1: Yes.
0: How long have you worked here?
1: Some 6 months. Why?
0: What brought you to this?
1: I needed a job, and there was one here. The other signalman before me was killed.
0: Killed?
1: Yes, a train caught him. Captain Beaver, that was his name.
0: What?
1: Eh?
0: What was his name?
1: Captain Beaver. That's what they called him, and what's the matter?
0: Didn't you notice, McGregor?
1: Notice what?
0: His hat. The thing's hat.
1: What about... Kelsey?
0: Yes, McGregor. It was a beaver hat. A beaver.
1: He's there again.
0: I'm going outside.
1: Wait, wait, the lantern. I want to see.
2: Hello, below there. Hello. Clear the track. Clear the track.
0: Look, McGregor. Look, his hat.
1: It is, Beaver. I never noticed.
2: Look out. Look out.
1: Then it's him. The other signalman come back from the dead. But why? Why? What's he trying to warn me of? Tell me, Kelsey. Tell me. What is the dead trying to say?

0: At dawn, McGregor's relief came. A young, sullen-looking boy named Carter. They both used a sleeping shack a few hundred yards away from their station, and it was to this shack that McGregor took me. Well, after a while, I fell asleep for, well, I don't know how long, until...
1: Kelsey! Kelsey, wake up. It's time. Wake up.
2: What? What is it? What's the matter?
1: It's time for me to go on.
2: Oh, I feel as if I only just fell asleep.
1: You can stay here if you want to.
2: No. No, I want to go along.
1: Well, there's the 9 o'clock express coming through. We better go then.
0: We left soon after. And when we reached the embankment, evening was coming down. And with each step, I felt my heart thudding. The question loomed in my mind like a flame. Was the thing in the tunnel mouth? Was it there? The evening express screamed again through the hills, and its pitch suddenly seemed lifted to a tense agony. And when we reached the tracks, my eyes were strained with staring. Well, we went up to the shack. Inside, we asked Carter if anything had happened while he was on.
3: Nope, he said, as dull as ever.
0: He shook himself into a heavy mackinaw and said so long and walked out. We heard his footsteps fading. We listened to them as if they were the last living sounds we'd ever hear. And then they were gone. And we stood in the shack, hearing only the whistle of the express coming down the hills.
1: Maybe he won't come tonight. Maybe the thing has left us at last.
0: Maybe.
1: I dreamed about that all day. Maybe he's given up and I won't ever hear or see him again.
0: Even though you think it's trying to warn you or something?
1: Of what? Of what? What's there to be warned of for a whole week? Maybe it's all a lark, a joke. A dead man's joke.
0: Take it easy, McGregor.
1: Tell me, Kelsey, please tell me. Am I going crazy? Maybe I'm seeing and hearing all this in my own brain. I can't tell anymore. I can't. I'm so tired. It would be pleasant to escape, to forget. If I am going crazy...
0: McGregor, stop it. If you're mad, then so am I. I've seen the thing.
1: Then what does it want? What does it want? There. There, it's him. It's him again. He's outside. He's come back.
0: McGregor! I raced out after him. He was standing there between the glistening rails. And in the tunnel mouth, wrapped in its unearthly radiance, stood the thing, waving and calling.
4: Clear the tracks. Clear the tracks.
0: And then I became aware of the faint rumble of a train. The express.
5: McGregor, get off the tracks! Get off the tracks!
4: Clear the tracks! Clear the tracks!
0: I seized McGregor and I pulled him off. And it was just in time. Like an incredible, fiery-eyed monster, the express engine roared out of the tunnel mouth.

0: thunderously. Multiple eyes it plunged past. And then, unbelievably, it happened. I saw the rear cars as if they were toys suddenly flung, hurtling off the tracks. A fearful grinding and crashing filled the air. And along the embankment, there was a turmoil of twisted steel and fire. A sheet of flame leapt up. Smoke poured in billowing clouds from the terrible wreckage. And it screamed, it screamed. The night was torn with the cries of the injured and the dying. McGregor, get me a telegraph. Call for help. McGregor! McGregor!
1: So this is what it was warning me about.
0: Will you get to your key? There are people dying.
1: Look. Look in the tunnel mouth, Kelsey. Look. The thing. The thing's in the tunnel mouth.
2: Clear the track.
1: Kelsey, he's still calling it. He's still warning me. This wasn't it. There's something else. There must be something else.
0: First sign of dawn, it disappeared, faded. And with the first sign of dawn, full emergency aid reached this lonely station. We worked all through the night and early morning. And it wasn't until mid-afternoon that McGregor and I parted company, he to his shack and I to mine. We promised to meet again soon. But it was some 4 days before I saw McGregor again. One morning, I heard some rapping on my door.
3: Come in.
0: McGregor.
4: Hello, Kelsey.
0: Come in. Shut the door.
4: He's moved, Kelsey.
0: Moved?
4: The thing. He's moved.
0: He's no longer in the tunnel mouth?
4: No. It's left it.
0: Good.
4: Is it?
0: Well, isn't it? The thing's not in the tunnel mouth anymore. It's gone. Isn't that...
4: It's not gone, Kelsey.
0: What do you mean?
4: 2 nights ago, it moved.
0: I don't understand, McGregor.
4: I don't understand it myself, Kelsey. But 2 nights ago, it wasn't in the tunnel mouth. It appeared further down the tracks.
0: You mean...
4: I mean it appeared closer to me. And it waved and called to me from its new position. Last night, it appeared even nearer in another position.
0: But why?
4: Can't you understand why? It's frantic, Kelsey. Frantic. It can't get me to understand what it wants to warn me of from the tunnel mouth, so it's coming closer. Maybe its time is running out, getting shorter, shorter.
0: Well, maybe it was only an illusion.
4: Is the thing itself an illusion? No. I tell you, it's trying to reach me to tell me something, Kelsey.
0: You mustn't go back.
4: That's just it. I mustn't stay away. I mustn't.
0: You've got to stay away.
4: Can't you see? Maybe what it wants to tell me will ease it. Maybe it's an anguished, damned soul and I can free it. I don't know. Maybe it's about a different accident. Or...
0: Well, what?
4: Maybe it's about myself. Maybe it's a message to me. To me alone. Maybe that signalman's come back from the grave just for me. I can't go away. I can't. I've got to wait until it reaches me. Until I understand. Until I know.
0: And in the falling dusk, we came down the embankment. Hearing at the same time the first signalings of the Northwest Limited, the Statesman, winding through the Clearwater range. We relieved Carter, and after he had gone, we sat down in the shack. Somehow, this night felt uniquely strange. Later on, I knew why.
4: Kelsey, I have a brother back east.
0: Huh?
4: If anything should happen, let him know. I'll write his address.
0: Now stop that nonsense, McGregor.
4: It's not nonsense. I feel it tonight. There's something... You let him know, please. You will, won't you?
0: Well, this is foolish. All right, I will. But nothing's going to happen.
4: That's the Statesman. It's in the canyon now. I wish I were on it. Going past, never stopping. I wish... Kelsey?
0: Yes?
4: Why don't the dead lie still? Haven't they had enough of living? What insane desire drives them back again?
0: If you don't leave off these ideas...
4: The... Telegraph key's all right, isn't it?
0: Why?
4: See if the key's all right, Kelsey. Try it. Tap it.
0: Now, McGregor.
4: No. See. He has to be able to reach me. If the key's not working, how can he? Tap it.
0: Well, all right. There. It's fine. It works fine.
4: And it's strange. Where is he?
0: Where are you going?
4: Outside. I've got to see.
0: Now, will you please come?
4: Something wrong, I know. I've got to reach. I've got to...
0: McGregor! McGregor, the key.
2: Signalman. Captain Beaver, where are you? It's I, McGregor. Where are you, Signalman?
0: He was calling. calling the thing. And all at once, I was seized with terror. I ran out. There in the moonless night, I saw McGregor walking up the tracks, moving slowly, calling. Walking like a lonely, bewildered hunter in the immense starry night of the mountains.
2: Where are you, Captain Beaver? I'm coming. Where are you?
0: But something was wrong, because the thing was not visible. Even McGregor was aware of it. He halted uncertainly for a moment, his head turning in all directions.
2: Can't you find me, Captain Beaver? McGregor, looking for you. Is something wrong? Tell me. What should I do? Tell me. Tell me.
0: The train, McGregor! The train! And then suddenly, as if it were a trick of magic, the air flared luridly beside McGregor and the thing stood there. McGregor touched it.
1: Captain Beaver. Captain Beaver, I'm here. What is it? Tell me. What are you trying to tell me?
2: Look out. Clear the track. Clear the track.
0: And again the whistle blasted the air. I saw McGregor staring, fixing me, face to face with the thing, as if he were listening. I saw the thing waving and shouting, but all at once, I did not hear its words. And I knew. I knew that it was speaking to McGregor. Now I know what the thing was trying to warn McGregor of. And McGregor knew it, too. He found it out too late. The train and his own death. I saw McGregor's face contort with horror as he listened to the thing. And then suddenly he spun around, staring wild with fear at the tunnel. And plunging like a cyclopean-eyed monster, the train roared down. The whole picture in that moment burned into my brain. The thunderous locomotive, McGregor transfixed with horror, and the eerie gesticulating thing. And then the engine was upon it.

They stopped the train a few hundred yards below the accident. But there was nothing much to find and less to recognize. I stood unmoving for a while. This was what the thing had tried to warn McGregor of. This. His own death. The kind of accident that had occurred to the thing itself once upon a time. Remember still the last time I saw it. It stood where the train had struck McGregor down, wrapped in its own radiance, holding its bowed head in its hand as if weeping, grieving that its warning had so tragically failed. Ah, listen to it. Listen to it. Forlorn and sad. Go ahead. Blow, engineer. Blow. Lament for McGregor. Sorrow for McGregor. Even the dead, the ghost of Captain Beaver, grieves.

From the time-worn pages of the past, we have brought you the story, The Thing in the Tunnel. Bellkeeper, toll the bell!

From the time-worn pages of the past, we have heard another immortal tale in The Weird Circle. Bellkeeper, toll the bell. Be here in this lonely cave by the restless sea once again next time for another immortal tale in The Weird Circle.

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0: With his faithful valet Cato, Britt Reed, daring young publisher, matches wits with the underworld, risking his life that criminals and racketeers within the law may feel its weight by the sting of the Green Hornet. Ride with Britt Reed as he races toward another thrilling adventure. The Green Hornet strikes again.
1: Hurry, Cato! We're on to smite the racetrack racket!

0: Come on, Firefly. Hug the rail. That's the baby. We're out in front. We'll lean the back. Move that boy. Right at you. Let it on down. You got the whole back stretch to ramble it. Pick him up and lay him down. Come on, Firefly. Come on, Firefly.
1: It was just past dawn at the hillside racetrack. The morning mist still hung heavy across the paddock and the stables. Stretched in level layers across the track where the horses were getting their early morning workout. On the rail, a jockey perched a little distance from a heavy-set man.
2: They're coming around the back stretch now, Jerry. They're coming.
3: Don't forget to clock him.
2: That's Firefly in front.
3: Can't see in this mist.
2: I know how he sounds when he runs. That's Firefly. Come on, Firefly. Come on, boy. Pick him up, baby. Come on, Firefly.
3: Talking to me?
4: Your name Jerry?
3: It might be.
4: It's okay. I'm from the newspaper.
3: Oh, okay.
4: Where can we talk?
3: Well, what's the matter with right here?
4: The kid. We don't want any leaks. Want to keep this story exclusive, get it?
3: Okay. We can go over toward the stable.
4: Right with you. Plenty of foggy, ain't it?
2: Here they come! Here they come! I got the clock on Firefly! Got it! Jerry, I got the clock. Firefly did a mile in one... Jerry! Gosh, he ain't here.
4: Okay. It says nobody to listen now.
3: I didn't expect you so soon.
4: The newspaper goes to press. Boss didn't want any story to miss the first edition. This better be good. I ain't used to getting up so early. Shoot.
3: Oh, mister, I like horse racing, see? I've been around racetracks since I was old enough to stub my toe on a horseshoe. I worked as jockey, trainer, handler, starter, groom.
4: Yeah, never mind the personal history, huh?
3: I don't get you.
4: Just give me the facts.
3: Well, mister... Firefly is a favorite to cop the big race.
4: The Centralia Stakes?
3: Yeah.
4: Is that your story? Everybody knows that.
3: Oh, wait, will you? You're beating the start. Firefly's the favorite, but there's going to be some dirty work.
4: Go ahead.
3: I got it straight. The race is going to be fixed.
4: Fixed? Huh? Don't Wallaby own Firefly?
3: Oh, Wallaby is as straight as a string. I don't mean him. He never done anything crook in his life. I mean professional gamblers. That's why I call the paper.
4: You know a lot, don't you?
3: I've been around. You don't talk like a newspaper man. How do I know you're from the Sentinel?
4: Where else would I be from?
3: I don't know. Got one of them press cards?
4: I left it home. Now, come on.
3: Hey, maybe you ain't a newspaper man at all. I tell you, you get your press card and I'll talk.
4: Don't be nuts, I tell you.
3: What in... Who's that?
5: I'm called Mr. X.
3: Mr. X? I thought that was a gag. The Sentinel carries stories about Mr. X, but I thought...
5: Tell us what you thought, Jerry. Tell us everything. Hear that car coming along the road? There'll be more people around soon. The sun will burn away the fog. Tell us everything.
3: You, this fella, he ain't a newspaper man. He ain't a newspaper man at all.
6: Better watch where you're driving, Reed.
5: I wish I could, Axford. This fog is still very heavy. You're the one who got that phone call last night?
6: Yeah, Reed. I was sitting in the city room when the phone rings. I picks it up and says it's the Sentinel. The fella whispers to come to the track around dawn and ask for Jerry. He says he wants to tell us about a racetrack scheme, a crooked scheme.
5: Just ask for Jerry, huh?
6: That's all, just Jerry. Golly, Reed, you could have knocked me over with a feather bed when you said you'd come along with me this morning. And so early.
5: That's nice this time of the morning, Axford.
6: It will be when the fog lets up. Hey, slow down. That looks like something up ahead.
5: It is.
6: It's a string of horses.
5: Coming in from exercise. Hello.
7: Oh, is that you, Jerry? I thought you were Jerry.
5: No, son. We're looking for a man named Jerry. That's a fine-looking horse you've got.
7: That's Firefly. Jerry and I were watching him do a mile, but when I turned around, Jerry was gone. The first time he ever walked right away in the middle of a timing.
6: We're from the Sentinel. He was expecting it.
5: Well, that's odd. You don't know where he's gone?
7: No, sir.
5: He just wandered off?
7: Well, I had a kind of feeling someone was talking to him, but I was so excited clocking Firefly, I didn't notice. Firefly worked a mile in 1:38.
5: I see. Well...
7: What the... Steady, Firefly. Please, hold it close. Don't go sharp.
5: Over this way. Come on, Axford.
7: Firefly, stop that cutter. Stop it.
6: Who'd be shooting this time of day?
5: Over this low fence, Axford.
6: This doggone fog.
5: It's running out, Axford. We...
6: Suffering snakes.
5: Axford, this man's been shot.
6: Lying on the ground.
5: Roll him over. So he can see his face.
6: Golly.
5: That's a poor fellow. He's dead, Axford.
7: Firefly was nervous. I came as fast. Mister, that's Jerry.
8: Firefly, Stay out.
4: You came to tell us the terrible news. You must be Mr. Reed.
1: You're Wallaby?
4: Yes, sir. Bobby, I reckon you'd best get down to the tack room, eh?
8: I can't do anything now.
4: Well, of course you can. You took Firefly back to his stall, didn't you? Brushed him down, fixed him up fine. I want somebody to check over his saddle and stuff.
8: Joe's dead. Murdered.
4: Yeah, Bobby. There's nobody I can trust now except you. You understand?
8: I'll do it.
4: Yes. And he'll feel a heap sight better without something to do.
1: Mr. Wallaby, how was your groom killed?
4: Was it murder?
1: He called a sentinel last night. He said the Centralia stakes is fixed. He'd give us the inside story.
4: Fixed? Oh, it can't be.
1: So he couldn't learn a thing over the phone.
4: That's impossible. Firefly is a favorite, and there's not a chance of them losing. It couldn't be fixed. Jerry must have been killed in some private quarrel.
1: I sent my reporter back to the paper. There wasn't a single clue to the murderer.
4: A fixed horse race. The racing commission investigates everything. It's not possible.
1: Well, that might be for me.
4: Ooh. Hello? Mr. Reed. Oh, just a second. Here you are, sir.
1: Hello?
9: Hello. Boss. Lowry talking.
1: Lowry? Is Axford there?
9: Just came in with the news, boss. He said you wanted me to call.
1: Anything stirring?
10: Reed, I'm talking to the police department right now, Lowry. I got him on this other phone.
9: Okay, Axford.
10: Boss, Axford, got the police. What about a headline on that? Got a good punch wing to copy.
11: Hello. Hello, Brian. How about it? You ain't even got a clue. Ah, suffering snake. What's the police department for? Can you beat that, Casey? The cops don't know nothing.
12: Do you?
11: Huh?
12: Well, that murder happened almost under your nose.
11: Golly, we couldn't see nothing. There was a fog, Casey.
12: Sure, and you have a fog in your mind, too. How do you expect the police to dig up news when you couldn't?
11: Yeah, I see what you mean.
9: Oh, what do you mean? This is John and Jerry. Get off my desk, Axford. Start spilling, Axford, while I set up page one.
12: All right. Lowry, what's lit a fire under you? What did Mr. Reed say?
9: Did you ever hear of Mr. X?
12: This murder?
9: The boss said it's not for publication because it can't be proved yet, but he told me. The Rossiter gang's behind that killing.
12: The race car gambler?
9: Yes, as good a guess as any.
12: But you said Mr. X is...
9: Why not? The boss figures the Rossiter mob, and he figures Mr. X is behind the Rossiter mob. And, sister, my money says he's right. Come on, Axford, stop mumbling. Give!
4: I can't play no cards. Hear me out.
13: Seaton here.
14: Hey, come on, you guys.
4: Logan. Here, Russ. I see you give me the high sign.
15: I'm in my office. I just got a phone call from the head man.
4: Who is this Mr. X, Rossiter?
15: He says he caught you when you killed Jerry this A.M.
4: Yeah.
15: You didn't see him?
4: No, too foggy. He gave me the office to pull the trigger.
15: Okay, forget it.
4: Oh, yeah?
15: No cracks. Don't pay to keep thinking about Mr. X, see?
4: Listen, Rossiter, let me ask you one thing. When you came out of the state pen, right away you built up a gang. You went into prison broke, but you had plenty after. Did you get that dough in prison? Did you get it from Mr. X?
15: Make your own answers. You don't get any from me.
4: Listen, I done murder. I got a right...
15: You're getting paid. Shut up. Now, you ready for orders?
4: Okay.
15: Who knows that Firefly horse?
4: Jerry did.
15: Jerry's dead. Jockey?
4: He's bringing a new boy on from the coast. Won't see Firefly till he gets the boot up into the saddle before the race.
15: Yeah, which is the day after tomorrow.
4: So?
15: The Sentinel and all the rest of the newspapers call that murder a personal quarrel, Logan. That doesn't say nothing about maybe it's a gambling syndicate job.
4: It's the anger, Rossiter. Let's have it.
15: We got a whole room full of phones behind this other door, Logan. I just give all the boys orders. Listen.
16: Chicago,
15: play
16: $10,000
15: to know. What have you got on? Yeah.
16: Send the one,
15: make it 5G. All right. You get it? The boys are laying the bankroll on Stingery to cop the Centralia
4: Stakes
15: day after tomorrow.
4: Boss, you gone nuts? Ray Stewart, they'll be watching. Stingery can't come close to Firefly.
15: We ain't using dope.
4: You better not. They'll spot it fast.
15: Firefly won't be in that race.
4: Huh?
15: Come on, we'll get down to the garage. I want to show you something. Mr. Rex told me to do it tonight. That means just you and me. That way there won't be no slip-up. Good thing I had you planted at the racetrack, watching all of them. You might never have spotted Jerry making that phone call.
4: We're doing what tonight?
15: Take a gander, Logan.
4: Huh? It's a horse thing.
15: Yeah, with a horse in it.
4: Well, Rossiter, that horse. That's Firefly.
15: No, it ain't.
4: It is Firefly.
15: No, it ain't, Logan. That's Firefly's brother. Dead ringer for him, huh?
4: Swear it was the same horse.
15: Sure. So would everybody that sees him in a big race. Firefly's a sure winner, Logan. But this horse can't run worth a lick. Now, with him in instead of Firefly, Stingaree wins in a cakewalk. That's what we're fixing tonight. We're going out to the racetrack tonight. We're leaving this horse and we're taking Firefly away. You get it?
13: Sure we do wise thing? It's very dangerous coming here to race.
5: And dark. We can stay out the bank. Stable's dark. We leave the car here. Take a look. Cato.
13: Mr. Blake, what is horse working for this time night?
5: Look, over there.
13: They've taken the truck. Mr. Blake, something very strange. We must go after
5: him. No, Cato.
13: But Mr.
5: This way.
13: This way goes to stable, Mr. Blake. What about truck? What about horse?
5: I want to see Firefly stall.
13: I don't understand. It's all right, sir. There, Firefly. He's not been taken away. I'm so much relieved.
5: Wait a minute, Cato. There's something
16: there,
5: else.
16: Sir, I told you somebody was at Firefly's stall. I see him. He's wearing a mask.
5: Cato, quick, back to the Black Beauty.
16: Sir, they go get him. Firefly, you all right, boy? Did they do anything to you?

0: continue our story. In spite of the appearance and the narrow escape of the Green Hornet at the racetrack, the gamblers made the substitution of the horses and got away with a favorite, Firefly. The following morning, at a hideaway far from the racetrack...
1: Big raw-boned ape. Kick at me and I'll bust you across the muzzle with this whip again.
2: Logan, hey, Logan.
1: What's it? This horse gives me the willies. He's tough.
2: He don't like you. What's the difference?
1: I have a clip.
2: Hey, no, you don't. You gotta put him back after his double loses that race.
1: Orders from Mr. X, I suppose.
2: Yeah.
1: Why not get rid of the nag?
2: Don't be a dope. Someday they'll find out about that switch. I might call off all bets, start an investigation. Now, this way's better.
1: The dough I placed?
2: $150,000 so far. Spread out over the country. We'll clean up.
1: You called on the phone?
2: Yeah. And you know all that shooting we heard? You know what it was?
1: Wasn't it us? You were already on our way.
2: With the Green Hornet.
1: Huh?
2: Yeah, the Green Hornet. He showed up at the stables. They fired at him, but he took a powder.
1: What's the Hornet mixing in this for?
2: I don't know.
1: Is he a pal of Mr. Rex or what?
2: Search me. But I think I better head for town. I gotta be on the spot in case there's more dope.
1: You mean I gotta stay out here?
2: Yeah, that's right.
1: Okay, but I don't like it.
2: Oh, it's only for a day and a night. Until tomorrow.
1: What? Rossett, that door was open.
2: Must have been the wind slammed it shut. Nobody out here.
1: Yeah, nobody now. But I could swear I saw somebody looking in that door. A little guy with a dark skin and wearing a mask.
3: I tell you, Casey, my theory is that the Green Hornet done that racetrack murder.
4: Prove it, expert.
3: Holy cow, I'm going to. Just because the police can't get the answer, that don't mean Michael Ashwood...
5: Excuse me, Mr. Briggs.
6: Hey, what are you doing here?
5: Yeah.
6: He is in?
5: Well, yes, but he's...
6: Hey, wait.
3: You can't go into Reed's office. He's talking on the telephone.
7: No, yeah? Commissioner, the Daily Sentinel will give you all the help you need.
6: Mr. Briggs, if you please.
7: I'll call you back, Commissioner. Cato, you trailed the van?
6: That is true, yes. Like you say, I trailed van in Black Beauty. Then I come back this morning early and put car in hiding place. Mr. Britt, you correct, sir. Gambler's a steel horse named Firefly. Tonight, we get busy, yes? It's 8 o'clock, Mr. Britt. Now it's time for us to go, yes?
7: There's been a lot of money bet on the second choice horse in tomorrow's race, Cato. Undercover money.
6: Horse named Stingery?
7: Yes. If Firefly doesn't run in that race, Cato...
6: Yes, yes, Mr. Britt. It make much money for Crooked Gambler. Is it not so?
7: We've got to put Firefly back in that race.
6: I understand, Mr. Britt. And we must do it without Gambler know about it, yes? If not so, then they withdraw all their money.
7: The car's below.
6: Black Beauty, let it travel. Should I open the sliding panel to go hiding place of car?
0: The sliding panel opened. Carrying the Hornet mask and the gas weapon, Britt Reed and Cato stepped through. Then went along a narrow passage built within the wall of the apartment house itself. A passage that led directly to the adjoining building. Seen from the street, this building looked abandoned, deserted. But within stood the sleek, super-powered Black Beauty, streamlined car of the Green Hornet. Britt Reed crossed the concrete floor, swiftly seated himself behind the wheel of the huge auto. Cato slipped in beside him. The door slammed, the motor roared. As the great car leaped forward, a section of the wall slid up on oiled hinges, and the Black Beauty rushed into the darkness and the night.

0: Yes, please, Mr. Britt.
1: No wipes.
0: Perhaps one called Brogan has retired for night.
1: Where was the horse kept?
0: Barn over this way. The van was inside.
1: Well, let's see if...
0: Mr. Britt, the door to stable, it's wide open. Van is gone. I think when I leave here that maybe I was seen. Perhaps Brogan gets nervous. Perhaps he go away fast.
2: Gone.
0: The horse was here. He also gone. What shall we do?
3: Cato, look, tire tracks. Back to the car. We've got to trail that van. We've got to locate it. Hurry.

0: heading west, Logan.
1: Look, Mr. X, Rochester told me to stay there, but I know I've seen someone looking in this morning. If you hadn't dropped around, I might have taken that powder anyway.
0: 5 miles further is an abandoned farm. Use that.
1: What about Rochester?
0: I'll let Rochester know. Careful, you fool. Don't waste time stealing glances at me.
1: You've got your hat pulled down, your coat collar turned up. I can't get a good look at you, Mr. X. Here, there's a car. Way behind us, but coming fast.
0: A car?
1: Hey, what's the idea?
0: Getting off here, Logan. I can't afford to be in any trouble.
1: Now, what?
0: Your brakes off. Get rolling. Lose him. The Green Hornet.
1: Lose him? That's all I got to do, he said. He got something to release me. Hey, he said the Green Hornet. The Green Hornet. I got to find a place where I can turn off the road. Drive with no lights. I got coming like a streak. I can't get any place. Stop. Fuck it up. Just a wreck. Get to it. Why not?
2: Hey, end of the line, Logan.
1: The Hornet. It's up right to the truck.
2: Slow down.
1: I'll knock that mask off.
2: You're asking for it?
1: A gun.
2: Yes. A wheel.
3: It's a blitz. That's very narrow escape. Truck go very fast. I feel give him gas.
4: Take a look at the horse. Firefly. Easy, boy. We're taking you back where you belong.
3: What do we do with Cook?
4: Pull him off and leave him at the side of the road.
3: Yes, sir. Mr. Blitz.
4: Well?
3: Mr. Blitz, truck go very fast. Horse bounce around inside. Maybe when we get him to race, him not so fast anyway. Maybe him rules race anyway, yes?
4: We've no time to waste. We got to get working fast.
5: Hiya, Casey. What's in?
6: Just work, Lowry. Just plain old-fashioned work.
5: I don't suppose the boss is in.
6: This early in the morning? Don't be silly.
5: Oh, it's too bad you're a slave to that typewriter, Casey. Sun is shining, the little breezes are breezing, and your pal Lowry is off to the races.
6: How come? You're supposed to be a reporter.
5: Yeah, the best.
6: I thought a reporter worked. When do you play the horses instead of the news?
5: For once they go together. Here, my ducats. Free passes. And that's my assignment. Gunnigan gave it to me just now. I'm covering the Centralia Stakes for the Daily Sentinel.
6: I'll bet Axford is burning.
5: He will be when he finds out. You know his job? He's supposed to be watching Rossiter.
6: He covers the crime angle and I cover the race.
5: I'll tell you all about it, Casey, when I get back.
4: You won't have to, Larry.
5: Oh, boss.
6: Mr. Reed, good grief, what are you doing in so early? Or didn't you sleep?
5: Yeah, you do look sort of washed out, boss. You've been out all night.
4: Lowry, you have 2 tickets. Who goes with you?
5: Well, I haven't asked anyone yet, boss. I just got them from Gunnigan.
4: Okay. I'm giving you the day off, Miss Case. You're going to the races.

0: Yes, Cato. Keep talking. I'm alone.
1: I'm at the racetrack, Mr. Bisbee. I watched Roger very close.
0: Does he suspect?
1: I believe nobody suspects we change horses back to original form, if you please. However, there is still 1 hour before race begins. What can happen?
0: Logan?
1: Logan, not yet arrived at the racetrack. It's wrong walk from country, eh?
0: Fine, Cato. Stick around and feel time to go.
2: Hey, Reed, come around.
0: Goodbye, Cato. I'll see you later.
2: You won't have time to see nobody later, Reed. You got to come out to the racetrack. I was just talking to Mr. Wallaby, and I come right in for you.
0: I thought you were watching Rossiter.
2: Ah, Rossiter. Fuckers, Dave. Who gives a hoot about that hoodlum? Wallaby just got to town. He took one look at his horse Firefly and hit the ceiling. Reed, he said it ain't the right horse.

0: Mr. Reed, I could swear this horse in Firefly's stall is not Firefly. Look, he's got a bruise across his muzzle, a mark from the butt of a whip. I'm positive no one hit Firefly.
1: That's right. He didn't have it yesterday.
2: What's the matter, Wallaby? You backing out? You scared your horse won't make a good showing? Anybody can see that Firefly.
0: Rossiter, I've heard rumors that you plunked heavily on this race.
2: Sure. I bet on Stingaree. I think he's going to take it.
0: This horse couldn't be Firefly.
2: Looks the same.
0: Yes, but Firefly had a brother. The same sire and the same dam.
1: Gosh, maybe this is that other horse. They look just as much alike as two peas.
2: Fixing your alibis ahead of time, huh, Wallaby? Come on, Wallaby, scratch your horse. Either way, I win.
0: If this horse isn't Firefly, it doesn't stand a chance. Why should I put my jockey up on a horse that can't run for...
1: Wallaby, what are you going to do?
0: We're going to race him, Bobby. It's too late to do anything else.

0: I was never nervous.
1: Gosh, Axel, I can't look.
2: They're ready. They're ready. They're ready. Get on!
3: Keep your eyes on Stingaree, Wallaby. Your nag hasn't got a chance.
2: Get out of here.
4: Sure. See you at the finish line.
5: What's it for, Stewie?
6: Hello, Logan. You come down?
5: Hey, what are you doing here?
2: That's Firefly out there.
5: What? They get batty? Firefly's upstate.
2: Oh, no answer, no horn. They got him. He gasped me. I found my way to town. You got to call up those bats.
5: Cut them off, will you, dummy? They're at the half already.
7: At the half is war cry. War cry by a head. Jekyll in second place. Slayton ahead of Stingaree. Then Black Abbott fourth and Firefly in fifth place.
2: Well, this was it. Firefly, I tell you. That horse out there is Firefly.
5: Get out of my hair, Logan. Touch him out. When this race is over, we'll go out behind the stable. I want to talk to you. Yeah, I want to talk to you. Win, lose, or draw.
7: At the three-quarter post, more tries still in front. Stingaree moving up fast to the inside. Stingaree takes the lead. Stingaree, more try. Black Abbott, Firefly, punch to the turn.
8: Expert, Jerry. Remember, you're watching Rossiter.
9: Okay, I'll keep one eye on him and one on the race. Come on, Firefly!
7: Coming up the
9: fence,
7: Stingaree has the rail. More tries. Here comes Firefly. He's coming up on the inside. He's coming fast on the inside. Stingaree's under the whip. He's driving. But Firefly is closing in. Closing in.
5: Over and Stingaree lost. Stingaree lost, and I lose my 150,000. Take it to the cleaner.
2: Ain't that one,
5: Mr. X out of it. Logan, I'm sunk. I'm lit. If I had a good mind to tell a cop that was you that murdered that groom, you'd go to the fair.
2: No, you can't. You go with me. You gave the orders. Listen, I couldn't stop the Green Hornet. He's out after Mr. X. That's
5: what. Between you and me, get it? The Hornet will never get Mr. X. Forget that. But I'm going to choke you within an inch of your life. You're all right for wiping out bums like Jerry, but when it comes to a job with...
2: You're going
5: to
2: stop now, officers! We heard everything. The law can take care of you now.
6: You two rats run under arrest for murder.
2: Perhaps you were listening.
6: Yeah, mister. You talk too loud. You both talk too loud.
2: Hey, Casey, you got a camera? I want to take a picture of those two skunks. It'll look good on page one.
1: I've got my camera, Lowry, but don't forget the credit for this story goes to the Green Hornet. Remember that when you write the story.

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Stop.

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They are copyrighted features of the Green Hornet Incorporated. All characters, names, places, and incidents used in this drama are purely fictitious. Myron Waller speaking. This is the Mutual Broadcasting System.

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5: I do know, though, that if a bedroom door is locked, I cannot rest until it is opened. Perhaps you feel like that, too. Davy Snowden did. He had a few ideas about what might lie on the other side of a certain locked door, but he could never have guessed with any accuracy. You see, a mere turn of a handle sent him on a journey into and beyond midnight.

0: Otex, the new soak and pre-wash powder, presents Beyond Midnight by Michael McCabe.
1: I received a letter from Mrs. Bookvites of Spoon Street, Lakeside, Cape Town during the week, and she wrote to me about Biotex. She said, my daughter's gym tunic was very badly stained, with the result she would not wear it. I decided to try Biotex, which you advertised, and I soaked the garment for a few hours, and much to my amazement, the stains disappeared. I have spoken about this product to my friends who are now using Biotex, and I'd like to say a big thank you for making this product available to us. Well, as I've been saying for a little while, Mrs. Bookvites and you other ladies, Biotex is absolutely marvelous when it comes to helping get rid of those very stubborn stains. I've kept on emphasizing that you let soaking do your washing. And you will notice that these stains just vanish by using Biotex merely by soaking overnight or for a couple of hours in warm water or pre-washing in your washing machine. It is spelt B-I-O-T-E-X.

was a sphinx, squatting on the hillside. It had the dark, sullen look of all empty houses, but its size also made it seem tragic. It was four stories high, the topmost floor overhanging the entrance and supported on spidery white columns. It was a house built in an era of opulence, and then deserted by its owners for smaller, racier houses in more fashionable sections of the countryside.

0: spotlighted in the glare from the car. They embraced and kissed, and the girl fumbled in her purse for a key. The boy went back and made the car dark again.
1: Hey, wait for me. Oh, here we are.
0: Hunting light sources and finding them, the front room blazed into view, but the gloom of the old house was only partly dispelled.
2: Oh, will you just look at the wallpaper? Positively scurfy.
1: Yeah, it looks different, huh? How long has it been since you were here?
2: Yes, it's almost 8 years. I was 9 when Father died, and that's when we moved out. We've always rented the place every summer, though. Rented it out, you know? just smell it.
1: You rented it out. That's why the lights are still on, I guess.
2: Davy, maybe we shouldn't have come here.
1: Oh, Bonnie. Bonnie, Bonnie.
0: He grinned. It was an appealing, crooked grin, placing lean dimples on the smooth plane of his cheeks. He was 22, and the best-looking boy that had ever come into Bonnie Daniels' life. And now, he was even more than that.
2: Davy. Let's go explore.
1: Right, okay. Got these stairs here.
0: From room to room and floor to floor they went, racing down corridors, giggling at ancestral portraits, playing hide-and-seek in the labyrinth of upstairs bedrooms. They made the old house shake with their exuberance and ring with their laughter. It was on the fourth and topmost floor that Davy found the door that wouldn't yield.
1: Oh, Jesus. You old house. I'm a ghost. I'm just a little old ghost.
2: I can't. I have to sink down. Sink down. Oh. I'm rest because I'm tired. And I've no strength. And oh.
1: Hey, this is queer. All the others are open. Oh, brother, this one's really stuck.
2: No,

0: it isn't stuck. It's locked. It's always been locked.
1: Oak. That's what this is made of, okay? Oak. What's behind it?
0: I don't know. It's been locked since ever I can remember. Daddy once told me never to go near this room, and once I remember my mother talking about it. She was...
1: Yeah.
0: She was sort of nervous, I recall.
1: Sounds mysterious.
2: I'll say we break it in.
0: Oh, no, Davy. No. We can't do that.
1: Well, gee, aren't you curious? Maybe it's full of hanging women like Bluebeard's castle. I tell you what, maybe it's where the family jewels are hidden.
0: Let's leave it alone, Davy. I was always scared of that door. Davy, don't!
1: Well, what's it locked for? There's got to be something pretty valuable in there. Listen, for all you know, there may be money in there. I mean, your father left the house to you, didn't he? I mean, if there's something valuable in there, it belongs to you, doesn't it?
0: Davy, you promised not to talk about money.
1: I'm not talking about your mother's money.
0: But the house isn't really mine. Not yet. Well, not till I'm 21, and that's 2 years yet, Davy.
1: Don't be technical.
0: Davy?
1: Okay, if that's how you feel. We have plenty of time anyway. Hey, come here.
0: No, please, Davy. Let's go downstairs.
1: Oh, sure, let's go. Come on.
3: They went to the first floor, and Davy, with dramatic gestures, pulled all the dust sheets from the furniture, and then he went to the basement and returned with kindling. The fire took a long time to get going. A city boy, Davy was inexpert. Finally, though, warmth was induced, and they pulled a sofa close and curled into each other's arms.
1: Come on, kitten. Time to go to bed. You're asleep. You always fall asleep. Hey, what the... Hey, we got company. No, wait.
4: It's Mother.
0: Mother, it's all right.
4: Mother, it's all right. You're hurting me.
5: All right, is it? I suppose you're David Snowden. I've heard about you, Mr. Snowden. Well, thank heavens I had the sense to think of this place when Bonnie didn't show up at home.
0: You have it all wrong. Davy, tell her.
1: Mrs.
5: Never
1: Daniels,
5: mind.
1: Right.
5: I understand everything. I was afraid something like this might happen as soon as Bonnie started mentioning you in her letters from school. Get your things, Bonnie. We're going home.
1: Mrs. Daniels.
5: I don't want to hear...
1: We're married, Mrs. Daniels.
0: It's true. We were married in Elkton this afternoon.
5: You can't be. You're underage.
0: Not in Elkton. 19's fine in Elkton. You can't do anything, Mother. Please, try to understand.
5: Oh, I understand, all right. I went through a dozen Davies when I was your age. All the handsome boys who thought I was the catch of the season. Even if I had braces on my teeth and a bad complexion. Oh, Bonnie. Bonnie, my poor Bonnie.
1: I love Bonnie, Mrs. Daniels.
5: Suppose you have no money.
4: Mother!
1: No. My family were immigrants. My father was a freight dispatcher till he died. My mother's alive, but I don't even know where. I haven't any kind of a family background, Mrs. Daniels, but I love Bonnie.
5: Why? You heard, Mr. Snowden. Why?
1: Why? You can't explain something like that.
5: She's a plain girl. Are you blind? She's plain. Why does a handsome boy like you want to marry my daughter? Do you think I'm stupid,
4: Mother?
1: I love her, and that's all there is to it, and we're married, and there's nothing you can do about it.
5: You're handsome, Mr. Snowden, but you're not very bright. There's everything in the world I can do about it. I intend having this marriage annulled immediately.
4: Oh.
1: We won't let you do that, Mrs. Daniels.
5: You're going home now, Bonnie. I want you to come with me.
4: I won't.
5: Don't make it any worse than it is now.
4: I won't. Davy, tell her I'm not going.
1: You see how it is, Mrs. Daniels?
5: Yeah, I see how it is. You will regret this girl. Mark my words.
4: I can't live without Davy. And if you break this up, I'll kill myself, I swear.
5: Don't talk nonsense, but a heart doesn't break. It withers. That's what I don't want you to find out.
4: I will. I mean it. I

0: It's a lousy hole, and you know it. I'm ashamed I have to bring you here to two rooms downtown.
1: Oh, don't worry, Davy. We'll make it nice. You'll see. There's something else. More important now, Davy. Can she really do what she said?
0: I don't know. I'll have to talk to a lawyer.
1: Because I couldn't stand it if she did, Davy.
0: Your mother loves you. She wouldn't hurt you.
1: Davy, tell me the truth. Do you think I'm plain? Huh?
0: I think you're beautiful.
1: Tell me the truth, Davy. Do you think I'm plain, Davy? Do you? Tell me the truth.

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1: Daddy, what happened?
2: I went to Hellinger and Dow's. Father of an old fraternity pal of mine works there.
1: Well?
2: Bonnie, it doesn't look so good. The lawyer thinks your mother can run us through a ringer. By the time she's through with us, I'll probably be arrested for kidnapping you over the state lines. Looks pretty hopeless, kitten.
1: It can't be, Davy. Maybe if you talk to her...
2: She won't give me a chance. She's made up her mind that all I want is her lousy money.
1: Well, what if there wasn't any money? What if I signed away all the rights to the money my father left me? That would make her believe... That would make her believe us, wouldn't it?
2: That's kind of drastic, Bonnie. I mean, the money's yours when you come of age. I mean, you're entitled to it.
1: I don't care about the money.
2: But yeah, sure. But there has to be another way. There has to be.
1: Davy.
2: What?
1: You don't care about the money, do you?
2: Do I care about your money, Bonnie?
1: Because if I thought... What, Davy?
2: What kind of a question is that to ask your husband?
1: Well, you better give me some kind of answer, Davy.
2: Have I acted as if all I want is your money? Oh, sure. That's what your old lady thinks. Oh,
1: I want my mother to be wrong. More than anything else in the world, I want my mother to be wrong, Davy. Oh, say it, Glover. Please, Davy.
2: Listen, I got an idea. It's a crazy idea, and I won't blame you if you don't go along with it.
1: What is
2: it? You remember what you said, what you told your mother up at the house about you killing yourself?
1: Yes, but what are you talking about?
2: Look, she didn't believe you, of course. Nobody believes you when you talk wild like that. But if anything, it'd make her realize that you really love me. I mean, that this marriage was really important to you. No, look, listen, Bonnie, don't get me wrong. I mean, what would your mother think if she thought you were really serious about killing yourself? Wouldn't that make her change her mind in a hurry?
1: Why, I suppose it would. You can't fool about like that, Davy. Well, we couldn't fool her about a thing.
2: Look,
1: like...
2: if you really tried to commit suicide, Bonnie, only you didn't try too hard.
1: How could I do such a thing?
2: Well, there's a couple of ways. A couple. Gas, for instance. I mean, we could fix up a phony thing with the gas. Kitten, don't look like that. We'll just forget the whole thing.
1: No. Now, go on, Davy. I'm listening.
2: Well, maybe the easiest way would be with poison. It might be more convincing, even, because I'd have to get a doctor, and he'd have to pump you out.
1: Davy, and... I couldn't do that.
2: Wait a minute. It could be sleeping pills, or...
1: Yes, but...
2: I have some of those. It wouldn't hurt at all. Oh, look, all you'd have to do would be to take a couple. Nothing to really hurt.
1: Oh.
2: You could write to your mother, you see. Tell her what you're going to do, but that I don't know about it, see. You could say you were going to swallow a bottle of pills, but in actual fact, you only take a few. Then, when your mother shows up here...
1: Excuse me, Davy. The whole thing scares me.
2: I promise you, kitten, nothing will go wrong. And your mother will know you love me. You do love me, don't you, Bonnie?
1: Oh, I do.
3: Bonnie sat down that same afternoon and composed a letter to her mother... with Davy's assistance. It was brief, emotional, and final. Davy's editing gave it a tone of melancholy forgiveness. He grinned as he licked the seal and raced to the mailbox. They waited until the next afternoon before putting their plan into action.
4: Leave it ring. It may be her. She may have received the letter, and now she's calling you. Leave it ring.

0: Okay. This is it. Do you have the file?
1: Yes.
0: Look, you better do all this yourself to take out Sweet. Okay, no. Better make it four.
1: Baby, are you sure it'll be all right?
0: Of course it will. Look, it takes at least 10 to hurt you, and even then it wouldn't do you a lot of harm. Besides, I'll get a doctor over as soon as possible. Trust me, kitten.
1: I trust you, Davy.
0: Wait a moment. Here.

client was drowsy. He suggested that she went to lie down in the bedroom. She did this. She was asleep 10 minutes later. He called her name.

0: sometimes, Billy, do you? You don't care about the money. Do you, Davy? Please, Davy. You don't.
1: Bonnie?
0: About money.
1: You asleep? Huh?
0: Davy.
1: Bonnie?
0: Davy.
2: What seemed like a long time passed. He went out and bought groceries at the store. He tiptoed to Bonnie's bedroom and called her. She did not stir. He was about to call Mrs. Daniels, having decided to change the plan a little, to call her urgently to come over instead, when...
0: Where is she? Where's my
1: dog? Well, Bonnie, why, she's lying down sleeping, I guess. I just got in a couple of minutes ago. Just a minute. What is this?
0: That's what this is all about. Take your dirty little hands off me.
1: Oh, brother, look at her. It worked. She's out of her mind. Now there's...
3: She can't be dead. No, I'll get a doctor.

0: You're too late.
1: You drove her to this. It's your fault. If you'd let her alone.
0: Me, it's you. She did that because of you.
1: She isn't dead. She can't be dead. Bonnie, wake up. Wake up, kitten. It's all right. Everything's all right. It's all right, kitten. Please. Oh, for Pete's sake, you...
0: Wait, wake up.
1: Wake up. Bonnie, wake up. She can't be dead. There weren't many pills in that bottle. She couldn't have taken many.
0: She wouldn't need much. Not with Bonnie's heart. It wouldn't take much.
1: What are you talking about?
0: She's had rheumatic fever when she was 30. Her heart's been weak ever since.
1: Bonnie, please, Bonnie. Bonnie, kitten, wake up, please. It's okay, Bonnie. Bonnie, wake up.
2: Would you kindly attend a meeting in the office of my attorneys, Hallman and Wilcox, 70 Wall Street, at 10:30 a.m., April the 3rd.
3: Were they meaning to do him harm? What could they do? Concerned about his making a claim against Bonnie's estate? He had already covered the question. Helena and Dowes had assured him that he had no rights to any part of the girl's estate. What then?
4: What then?
5: What? Mrs. Daniels is in my office waiting for you.
1: Am I being sued?
5: Sued? Of course not.
2: Come in, Mr. Snowden. It won't take very long. I wonder if you're curious about my daughter's estate. In case she didn't know, her inheritance from my late husband wasn't due until she was 21. Since her death, it automatically reverts to me. So, you see, there's nothing you could possibly expect.
1: I didn't expect anything.
2: Very kind of you, I'm sure. However, Mr. Snowden, the fact that you did marry Bonnie imposes a certain amount of obligation on me. You are my son-in-law, whether I enjoy the fact or not. As it happens, I don't. But as it also happens, I feel that it's necessary to make some kind of settlement in regard to your welfare.
1: I don't understand.
5: I'm sure Mrs. Daniels...
2: Shut up, Walter. Tell him myself. Mr. Snowden, you seem very fond of that old house of ours. It was once valued at a great deal of money, but I doubt that it's worth more than a few thousand today. Anyway, it's yours. Mr. Snowden, you have complete possession of the land, the house, and everything in it.
1: Everything? You really mean everything?
2: Of course. Mr. Hallman will see to the formalities. I merely wanted to let you know.
1: Gee, Mrs. Daniels...
2: Don't thank me. I can stand anything from you except thanks. I sincerely hope, Mr. Snowden, that we never meet again.
5: Norman, let's take care of all the details.
1: Could I just ask one question? When Mrs. Daniels said I could have everything, well, there are certain places in the house, locked doors, rooms and that. Am I entitled
5: to all? Of course, Mr. Snowden, everything. I'll see you get a full set of keys for every lot. Now, for the advantage...
3: Came the day when Davy drove out to look at his estate. A cursory inspection of the lower floors, and then the climb to the fourth. He was winded by the time he reached the door. He was excited, too. There might, of course, be nothing of value in the room, no treasure, no hidden cache of jewels. But there might just be something of value, he reasoned. There was, of course, only one way to find out. To learn the secret behind the locked

He stepped inside. The house was a sphinx. And like a sphinx, it was silent. But now, the silence was broken.

0: You lied to him. You knew perfectly well what you were doing when you deeded the house to Snowden.
1: I knew. You're going to give me away, Walter? You could call that police lieutenant back, you know.
0: Of course I'm not going to give you away. But, well, there's such a thing as morality.
1: I knew. I knew there was nothing behind that door except rotten floorboards. I used to argue with my husband about it. I used to say we ought to have the floor repaired, that someone might fall through that terrible overhang and be dashed to pieces on the driveway. But he was a strangely miserly man. So we just locked up the room and forgot it.

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3: What will happen when man, finally conquering the galactic distances of interstellar travel, find life on the strange worlds across the universe? Will he discover civilizations of incredibly advanced scientific knowledge, or primitive cultures deep in a stone age of savagery? Here is a story of the relation between men of our world and beings from beyond the stars. On the deck stood a yellow bull, the profile a simple curve, clean and sharp. The body was thin without fragility, and the beauty of its shape was matched by the glowing intensity of the glaze, a glorious transparent yellow, soothing as sunlight, yet glowing with the fire of a volcano's core. The desk belonged to Michael Tom, regional administrator for the Department of Interplanetary Affairs.
5: That bowl? Why, it's a souvenir. I got it many years ago on the planet Fersk. I'd been out on the Channel planet in the Frontier Service for 19 months. When my transfer came through to Fersk, I was surprised to see that I'd been promoted 3 grades, and my orders read to report to the regional office as assistant resident. My ship came in at Penolpan Spaceport, and I was met by the office car and chauffeur.
6: Mr. Tom?
7: That's right.
6: I'm Wirichek, sir. Welcome to Fersk.
7: Thanks. Well, I didn't expect to find a 1992 Rolls here.
6: The resident had it shipped out in parts. Mr. Koval changes every year for the new model.
7: Pretty smooth. Hey, this is certainly different from the Channel planet. Nothing there but ice, frost fleas, and the dullest aborigines in the system.
6: Well, you won't find the aborigines very dull here.
7: What kind of people are they? The Meituan?
6: Well, they're humanoid. Very close to us, systemically. Tall, sort of amber-colored and graceful.
7: Hmm. Oh, is that one, the girl balancing the bowl on her head?
6: Yeah. Yeah, she's a Meituan.
7: Uh-huh.
6: There isn't a very big human population at first.
7: Well, well, well. Looks like Mike Thomas found a home in the surface.
6: You haven't met Mr. Colville yet, have you?
7: What do you mean by that?
6: Oh, nothing, sir, nothing.
7: Look, I'll wear a check. If there's anything wrong, you'd better tell me.
6: Well, there's nothing, sir. Nothing you won't find out. It's just that Mr. Koval is a very forceful personality. Very forceful.
7: We drove through Penolpan, threading our way through narrow streets between rows of low houses of reed, parchment, and wood. Canals of green water laced the city, and the bridges trailed ivy and orange flowers. Suddenly, we turned a corner, and there on the bank of the main canal was a large concrete and glass building, Earth-style. This was the district office, and in a room that gleamed with black plastic and glass, I found George Colville, senior resident.
8: You're Tom? Michael Tom?
7: Yes, sir.
8: My last junior took off for the hills with a dancer from a Meituan grog shop. If I have any trouble with you, I'll ship you back to Earth with a minus 50 efficiency rating. That clear?
7: That's clear, sir.
8: And don't get edgy with me. sit down. Now, listen, Tom, I'm easy to get along with. I like things done right the first time. Got to give a good example for the Gooks.
9: Gooks?
8: Yeah, the natives. I don't know what's good for them. I brought in a high-grade silica yarn to replace the root fiber they were using in fishnets. Took me 3 months to talk them into using it.
9: I thought the Bureau policy was to avoid introducing Earth technology to stable culture.
8: Yeah, that's what those boneheads at the main office say. They don't have to live here. Have you seen those pigsties they live in? There isn't a concrete building on the planet.
10: The Me Too and delegation, Mr. Colville.
8: Tell them I'm busy for 15 minutes.
10: Yes, sir.
9: Well, I'll be going along then, sir.
8: Why?
9: Well, if you're busy...
8: Forget it. I always let those gooks wait at least 15 minutes. Softens them up. They're not hard to handle. You know how.
5: I was assigned to pest control, a duty Colville considered beneath his dignity. In the next few weeks, I carted rat poison and insect spray through the poorest sections of Penolpan, where the trees ended and the plains stretched out to the Cookmount Mountains. It was there that I first heard of the potters of Firstland. I had found a pottery bazaar, long shelves of jars of every size and shape, crocks, paper-thin vases, bowls, demijohns, tankards. The glazes were remarkable, deep, glowing colors. And yet, something was missing. I looked up and down the shelves.
10: Mr. Tom, is anything wrong?
9: No, it's just... I've got it. There isn't any yellow.
10: Yellow?
9: That's right, there are no yellow glazes at all. They have every other color, ruby, green. There's a jar that's translucent, but no yellow.
10: Well, maybe it's a superstition.
9: Could be. Yellow might be connected with death or disease.
10: Well, you can find out, Mr. Tom. Here comes a Me Too, and she probably runs the place.
11: May I help you, sir?
9: Oh, you speak English.
11: I must. We trade with the Earth colony.
9: Your wares are very beautiful. For example, how much is this bowl?
11: 75 credits.
9: That much?
11: They are our ancestors. And to sell them as cheaply as wood or glass would be irreverent.
9: Your ancestors? You mean the bowl?
11: Yes.
9: Uh-huh. Tell me, where's the pottery made? In Penolpan?
11: No, back there.
9: In the mountains?
11: There our ancestors go and the pots are brought back. Aside from this, I know nothing. The Mechuan fear the potters.
9: Why?
11: No one knows what lies beyond the first hill, Earthman. Sometimes we see the glow of furnaces. And when there are no dead for the potters, they take the living.
9: And live them.
11: Where are the potters now?
9: What are they shouting?
11: That they have sold all their wares. That they will ride back to the mountains now.
9: Hey, big devils, aren't they? Red hair.
11: They are very strong.
9: I think I'll visit the potters one of these days.
11: No, Earthman.
9: No, why not?
11: It is dangerous for you. They have guarded their secrets from all Penolpan. They are very fierce.

0: Tom, where the devil you been? I told you to get the estimates for that power plant.
1: I put them on your desk, sir.
0: Oh, yeah. Yeah, so you did.
1: Say, what do you know about the Potters back in the Cook Manx, Mr. Colville?
0: Huh? Oh, they're a tribe of bandits or something. Why?
1: I was at the bazaar today. A girl called the vases ancestors. Seems strange.
0: Ancestors? Well, it probably has something to do with religious death rites. They take away the dead bodies and cremate them for a fee or trade goods. And
1: the girl said that when they don't get the dead, sometimes they take the living.
0: What? Well, so that's it.
1: What's it?
0: Raiding. About every month or so, a couple of me too and turn up missing. The whole city clams up like tongue-tied parrots. For 2 years, I've been trying to track it down. Tom, these Potters must be behind it. Raiding, huh? Now, we'll see about that.
1: No, we don't know anything definite.
0: Well, we will. Get wear a check to roll out the copter. We're flying out to those mountains. I'll put a stop to this if I have to blow them clean off the planet. We'll never find a village in that mess down there. Look at those cliffs.
1: There's a smoke trail over there to the right. Potters need kilns. Kilns need heat.
0: That's a volcano, not a chimney. Let's try out along that ridge, then we'll go back.
1: Oh, wait, I think we found them.
0: Where?
1: At the base of the volcano. Look close. You can see buildings.
0: Yeah, yeah. Set her down.
1: Should we land, sir? They're supposed to be pretty rough on home ground.
0: We're official representatives of the system. Remember that.
1: That might not mean much to a tribal mountaineer.
0: Don't argue with me, Tom. Land. Get your pistol ready.
1: I don't see anybody. The village is deserted.
0: They're hiding.
1: The Potter's all right. There's a heap of old broken jars. But I don't see the kiln.
0: We'll stay here till something moves.
1: What's that? One of the Potters. Wait a minute. Here they come. Three of them.
0: You cover them, Tom. I'll do the talking. Hey there, you.
2: What brings strangers to the village of the Potters?
0: I'm Colville, chief of the Planetary Affairs Bureau in Penolpa. This is an official visit to see how things are going with you.
2: We make no complaint.
0: Oh? I've heard reports of you Potters kidnapping me, too. Is there any truth in that?
2: There is an ancient agreement. The Potters are granted the bodies of the dead. And occasionally, when the need is great, we do anticipate nature by a year or two.
0: You mean you admit it?
2: The soul lives forever in the bowl it beautifies.
0: What do you mean? Look here, just what do you do with the corpses?
2: Our glazes require lead, sand, clay, alkali, spar, and lime. All but the lime is at our hand. And this we take from the bones of the dead.
0: I see. Well, we don't want to interfere in any native customs or rights. Corpses, that's between you and the meat turn. If you need lime, I can ship you in tons of it.
2: Natural lime is a poor substitute for fresh live bones. The spirit of the person is in the bones, and it passes into the glaze and gives it an inner fire.
0: You listen to me. I don't care what you use as long as there's no kidnapping or murder.
1: Tell me, Potter. I don't see any furnaces. Where are your kilns?
2: Our firing is done by the great monthly burn.
1: You mean the volcano?
2: Yes, Earthman. Once each month, the heat roars up bright and glowing.
1: I see. Potter, why don't you ever use yellow glaze?
2: Yellow glaze? We have no metal to give the pure, rich yellow, the color of the sun. It is strange, Earthman, that you talk of the yellow, for my people have sought the sun glaze for thousands of years.
0: Listen, if there's any technical help you people want, that's my business. But there'll be no more murder. If necessary, I'll put a stop to the plotting altogether.
2: Your words are not friendly.
0: Don't think I can't do it. I'll drop an atom bomb down the throat of your volcano and cave in the whole mountain.
1: We'd better pull out, Mr. Colville.
0: Shut up, Tom. You understand? My job is to protect everyone on this mudhole planet. And that includes the meat tour.
1: Get back in the coffin, Mr. Colville. They're getting us.
0: Fire over their heads. Keep them back.
1: Quick, get in, sir. They're scared now, but in a minute they may jump.
0: All right, let's go. Don't worry, Tom. Now those gooks know who's boss. Now, sir, we won't have any more trouble from the Potters.
1: Colville kept me pretty busy the next few weeks. But I got to spending a good deal of time at the pottery bazaar with the girl. Her name was Sue Sen. She was interested in everything I had to tell her about the rest of the galaxy, and I was lonely, so I got to looking forward to my visits there. I was on my way there one evening when suddenly I heard shouts down the side street. I hurried towards it, pulling out my gun. And then I heard the deep cry of the giant potter and the crack of hoofs on the cobbled street. Suddenly, a group of riders burst around the corner and charged down on me. When they were gone, I hurried to the pottery bazaar. Sue Fenn was gone.
3: Earthman! Earthman! She's not here. They took her.
1: The potters?
3: She has gone to her ancestors.
1: Did they kill her?
3: No. No, they have taken her to the hills. But soon she will live forever, her spirit wrapped in the glorious glaze.
1: Sufen.
3: There is nothing to be done. When the potters take you, it is the end.
0: They've been raiding again, huh?
1: Four me two in tonight.
0: Bring the copter around in front.
1: It's ready.
0: Tom, I'm going to break out the atom bomb from the arms locker. You fly out there and drop it down that volcano crater. I'll teach those murdering devils a lesson they won't forget.
1: But the meat
0: they'll come crawling to the city on their hands and knees. I know how to run this planet.

0: There's the village, Wiracek. Swing over it.
1: Shall I pull the safety on the bomb?
0: No, hold it.
1: But Mr. Coral said...
0: I know what he said. They got a girl down there, and I'm going to get her out alive. And I'm going to start by trying to talk with that 7-foot red-headed punk. All right, Wiracek. Set her down right in the middle of Main Street.
1: They come.
0: Tall one's the chief.
2: So, this is the insolent lordling again.
0: Come on, out of the copter.
2: Good. We are in need of bone lime, and yours will suit us well.
1: They're closing in, Mr. Tom.
2: Prepare your soul for the great burn.
0: Stand back. I'll kill a lot of potters, and you'll be the first. I've come for the four, me too, and then you took them from the Pinoza. You don't seem to understand that we can punish.
2: We can kill you before you can do much damage. We potters do not fear death. Death is merely eternal meditation from the gods.
0: Potter, listen to me. I didn't come here to threaten, but to bargain. You have a Meetuan girl. Is she still alive?
2: She still lives.
0: Chief Colville gave me orders to destroy your volcano. We can do that easily. If I'm harmed, the next bomb will drop on your village. I've come down here against his orders to bargain.
2: Bargain? With what? We care for nothing but our craft.
0: Potter, I can give you the secret of the Yellow Blade.
2: Empty words.
0: No, the truth. In exchange, I want the girl and the other Meetuan you've stolen, and your word not to raid again.
2: How would we get lime?
0: We've told you. We can ship it in. Pure lime, as good as yours. Do the potters of Fersk want the Yellow Glaze?
2: Why, that has been the goal of the tribe of potters for 1,000 years.
0: And if I show you the Yellow Glaze?
2: Earthman, if it comes clear through the burn, I agree to your bargain. If it does not, your spirit will be lodged forever in the ugliest bowl we can spin on the wheel.
0: It's a bargain. All right, Wiracek. Disarm the bomb.
1: Disarm it? Mr. Tom, are you crazy? They'll kill us. There'll be nothing left to stop them.
0: Nothing but the Yellow Glaze.
1: Yeah, but do you know how to make it?
0: We'll soon find out. I've been doing a little reading on the subject lately.
1: Reading? Holy smokes.
2: Enough, Earthman. I will take you to the potter's shed. If your glaze is the bright yellow of the sun, you live. If not, you die.
0: Come on, Wiracek. Let's get to work.
1: With what? You never made a glaze in your life. What are we supposed to work on now? Our last will and testament?

0: Who's that? Are you all right?
1: Yes. Why did you come? They will kill you too, Earthman.
0: Maybe. How did you get in here?
1: When I heard that you were here, I asked the Chief Potter to come. He said it would not matter. They would have all our bones soon.
0: Cheerful, though. Hey, stir this, will you?
2: Yes, sir.
1: They said you were trying to make the yellow glaze. Oh, Earthmen, we will die.
0: This goo may turn out yellow. It had better.
1: No one on first has been able to make it.
0: But I'm not come first. Hang on, Susan. We're not dead yet.
1: Earthmen, I'm glad you came. Although I wish you had not.
0: Susan. All right, Wiracek. Call that redhead. Tell him I got his glaze ready.
3: Hey! Hey, you out there.
4: Earthman, are you ready?
0: Here's your glaze. Test it.
4: You have 6 bowls of glaze.
0: I'm no potter. This stuff ought to turn out yellow, but I can't be sure in one mixture.
4: We will coat 6 tablets, one with each glaze. Then we will fire them.
0: How long will it take?
4: 20 hours before you know if the burn has brought you life or death.

0: How long can they keep that up? But our tiles ought to be done soon.
1: Earthman, here comes the chief potter.
0: It must be time.
2: The tiles are cooled. It is time now to open the kiln and test your glaze. A bargain has been made. The glaze is yellow or you die. I will open the kiln.
0: How are they, Mr. Tom? Mr. Tom?
3: I can't see inside. It's dark. All right, Potter, pull them out. What are you waiting for?
2: I will remove the first tile.
1: No.
2: A dull, dirty brown, Earthman.
3: Pull out the next one.
2: The color of mud.
3: Now, wait a minute.
2: What is the use? There is no yellow glaze.
3: Get that next pile out. We made a buck.
2: This is Earth Brown. Your glazes are worse than the feeblest work of our children. Prepare your spirit for the great burn.
3: Now, wait. Look in there. The next pile. Get it out here.
2: Earthman, you waste time.
3: Well, I'll get it out myself. There, look at it.
1: Yellow. Bright, shining yellow.
3: There it is. The yellow glaze.

0: Tom, where in thunder have you been?
1: Mr. Colville, I've been trying...
0: I've been out on business which should take 2 hours, and you stay 2 days. Why?
1: I got the 4-me-2 and back, and I made a contract with the Pollards. No more raiding.
0: You what?
1: I made a deal with them, and it turned out to be a better idea than yours.
0: You disobeyed. You deliberately... Tom, you're through here. Through with planetary affairs.
1: Listen, Mr.
0: The man can't be trusted to carry out orders. He's not worth a lead nickel to the Bureau. Get your gear together. Leave on the next ship out.
1: Yes, sir.
0: Wait. You're on company time till 4 o'clock tonight. Until then, you obey my orders. Take the copter back to the hangar. Bring the atom bomb back to the armory.
1: I can't.
0: What?
1: I've been trying to tell you. There's only one way I had to make that yellow glaze.
0: Tom, what the devil have you done with that bomb?
1: I gave it to the Potters.
0: What?
1: It was the uranium salt that made the yellow glaze. The Potters didn't have any, so I gave them the uranium out of the bomb. That was part of the bargain.
0: What? You gave that murdering tribe of gooks that uranium?
1: You heard me. And if you think you could have used it better by blasting them out of that mountain, you're crazy.
0: Why, you abysmal, blasted imbecile. That's the only bomb we had. Those Potters could tear Penolpan off the face of the planet.
1: If you want that uranium, Colville, you can go out and get it. If I'm fired, I'm through now.
0: Why, you fresh mutt, you yellow-livered louse. I ought
1: to kill
0: you. If
1: you asked me, I'd say it'd be dangerous business trying to get that uranium back now.
2: We're a check. We're a check. Yes, Mr. Colville. Yes, sir.
0: Get the copter fuel. Get me a double holster and a full bandolier of ammunition.
2: Yes, sir.
0: Come, when I get back, I'll see that you rot in the deepest cell in the Gallatin Tower. I'm going out now to those hills. I'm going to bring in that uranium myself.
1: Days later, Wiracek came into my office. His face was pale, his hands shook with excitement.
3: He's here, Mr. Tom. He's here.
1: Colville?
3: No, the Chief Potter.
1: The Potter. Bring him in.
3: Should I call the guard?
1: Just bring him in. Well, Potter, I was just going to the mountains to see you.
4: Yes, ma'am. Does that bargain we made still stand?
1: Just a minute. First, I want to know what happened to my chief. He has not returned.
4: A madman came to the village of the Potters. He said you had no authority. He said he could not allow the Potters to keep the heavy metal that makes glaze like the sunset.
1: What happened to Colville? Tell me.
4: That was violent. He killed 6 good wheel men. He was captured. I come to find whether our contract is good.
1: Captured. All right, Potter. The contract is good. It is bound by my word. And by the word of my great chief back on Earth. But only if Colville is returned. He must be brought back.
4: Good. Then to seal the bargain, I have brought you the first bowl made with the new yellow glaze.
1: It's a beautiful vase, Potter. And now, about returning Colville.
4: It is done. The madman is a lucky man indeed. For his spirit dwells in the brightest glass ever to come from the great burn.
1: You mean that Colville...
4: Here. I return him to you. The fiery soul of the madman has given luster to an already glorious glaze. He will live forever in the shining light.
5: On the desk stood a yellow bowl, and the beauty of its shape was matched by the intensity of the glaze. A glorious transparent yellow, glowing with the fire of a volcano's core.

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Featured in the cast were Carl Weber as Michael Tom, Wendell Holmes as Coville, and Raymond Edward Johnson as the chief of the Potters. Your narrator, Norman Rose. Music by Albert Berman. 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
1: How often have you had a sudden impulse to speak to a stranger, to quit your job, or to board a train, destination unknown? That's what Kirk Holland did. And because it could easily happen to you, let me tell you his story. Kirk was a young, romantic sort of a chap, and he lived in a little town called Amesville. He had a bookshop there, on the square. And like other people of the town, oftentimes, Kirk stood in the small station and watched the 8:45 pull up to the shed. His life was a quiet life, until that night. It was raining, and Kirk stood under the train shed. The steam engine puffed by, then the mail car, a coach, and another, the train stopped. Directly before him, framed in the misty window, was the face of a girl. And it was a tortured face full of pain and sadness. Suddenly, Kirk felt an unconquerable impulse to help this stranger. He stood staring at the girl's dark eyes, and then, suddenly, the coach gave a little lurch forward, and Kirk ran to the steps of the car and swung onto the train. He knew that more than anything in the world, he wanted to speak to that girl. He had to know who she was. So he took a deep breath, pushed open the door, walked down the aisle, and sat down on the seat opposite her. Finally, he leaned forward a little and said, "What's the matter? Why do you cry like that?"
2: "What?"
1: "I'm sorry, my name is Kirk Holland. I don't mean to bother you, but... well, I couldn't help wondering if there's something I can do."
2: "No. No, I'm all right."
1: "Never seen a woman cry like that before."
2: "Maybe it's because women usually cry because they're sorry for themselves. That's not my reason."
1: "What is the reason, then?"
2: "I'm crying for someone else."
1: "Oh. Because you're leaving him? You're going away?"
2: "No, and yes."
1: "Where are you going?"
2: "To a farm I used to visit when I was that hurry. Very out of the way, up in Canada. I'm going back again."
1: "On vacation?"
2: "No. No, I'm going there to stay. Forever. But I'm glad you spoke to me. Made everything easier."
1: "You smile a little, then."
2: "Oh, I had a thought."
1: "What?"
2: "Oh, it's nothing."
1: "Tell me what."
2: "Well, I was thinking... suppose somehow in the next few minutes there'd be an accident. The train off the track, a mass of steaming, mangled coaches. And suppose I were to be killed."
1: "Well, why do you think of that?"
2: "Well, it might happen. Might easily. If it did, I'd want you to do something for me."
1: "What?"
2: "I'd send you on an errand. Tonight. I'd send you backstage at the Opera House in New York."
1: "And what would I do there?"
2: "I'd want you to go to a man who'd be standing in the wings, smoking a long cigarette. A little gray-haired man named Lawrence Lane, my singing teacher."
1: "And what would I say?"
2: "You'd say, 'I was with Iris Martin when she died. She said to tell you she was sorry for what happened. But the thing she did was all she could do to keep you from bringing unhappiness.'"
1: "Go on."
2: I'd want you to take Lawrence Lane by the arm and lead him to some place where it was quiet and stay with him for a little while because he'd need somebody."
1: "And after that?"
2: "That's all. There's no after that. I can't help it. I'm sorry. Thank you for listening. Oh, train's slowing down. Where are we?"
1: "Clarkston."
2: "Clarkston?
1: Well, what's the matter?"
2: "Nothing. Will you save my seat for me?"
1: "Of course."
2: "My eyes are so red and ugly. You've been very kind. Goodbye, Mr. Holland."
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1: She took up her polo coat and purse and walked away. Kirk watched her slim body move down the aisle. feeling of loss all over him. Why had she said goodbye like that? He waited, his heart thumping fast inside him, breathing short and quick. Something was the matter. The watch on his wrist ticked away 1 minute, two. He didn't come back. Then suddenly the train was starting. Kirk sat up. Then from out the corner of his eye, on the platform beyond the window, he caught a fleeting glimpse of a polo coat disappearing in the dingy station. He was running away. He'd gone out of his life, desperately and forever. He ran down the aisle, out on the car's platform, and jumped off the train. The station platform was deserted. He ran across the platform into the almost empty waiting room. Not there. Then, through the large open window under a street lamp, he saw her just as she turned a corner out of sight. But when he reached the corner, the street was empty, except for a mist that hung like a ghost over the pavement. He ran on, his mind frantic with terror and haste. Then, ahead, like fuzzy balls of flame in the night, he saw two rows of lights shining dimly over the curving span of a bridge. He strained his eyes to the misty darkness. His ears were taut for sound. Then, ahead, lying forlorn and solitary on the bridge, he saw a girl's polo coat and a blue beret and a pocketbook. He held onto the rail and looked down into the dizzy darkness of the river. His mind was spinning. He felt helpless and lost, like a child. For a moment, he stood listening to the swift, inland river. And at last, slowly, he took up the polo coat and the blue beret and the pocketbook and started back through the heavy fog.
4: Hello, Merrill. This is Inspector.

0: The woman jumped off the North Bridge about 15 minutes ago. Better get the riverboats looking for her. Okay? Okay. Well, the boats will pick her up, Miss Darling.
1: Oh, I've been sure. I could have stopped her. She was too young.
0: Here, let's have a look at this pocketbook. Mm-hmm. Usual thing. Lipstick, compact, change purse. And here's a note addressed to Iris Martin. Signed by somebody named Maestro. She mentioned him?
1: No. I looked at some music teacher, Lawrence Blaine.
0: Mm-hmm. Iris, I'm determined. Tonight at the second intermission, do not try to stop me. Be ready to sing. Maestro, does this mean anything to you?
1: Nothing at all.
0: Probably has something to do with a suicide. It may be important.
1: Inspector, I have an appointment. I'd like to go.
0: Okay, Mr. Holland. But you'll have to identify the body. When we find it, I'll get in touch with you. As a matter of fact, this case can stand investigation. From this note, it looks to me like something more than suicide.
2: Sir Collins stood for a moment on the sidewalk outside the police station. It asked him to do an errand. He looked at his watch and started down the street toward the railway station. Now his destination was not unknown.
1: Is this the stage door of the opera house?
3: Yep. What you want?
1: I'd like to see a man named Lawrence Blaine.
3: Nobody's allowed backstage.
1: But it's about Iris Martin. She asked me.
3: Miss Martin? Well, that gentleman, he's been looking all over town for her. Down the hall there. See those two men? The white-haired ones, Mr. Blaine.
1: Thanks.
4: 1 minute. Second act in 1 minute.
5: Leave me alone, Barrio.
4: 1 minute.
5: I tell you, I've called everyone.
4: But how could you let her out of your sight? She was upset, nervous.
6: Oh, on stage, everybody. On stage.
1: Mr. Blaine?
3: Yes?
1: I have a message for you. It's from Miss Martin.
3: From Miss Martin? What is it? I'm Antonio Barrio.
1: The message is from Mr. Blaine.
5: Where is she? They've been frantic trying to find her.
6: On stage, Mr. Barrio. The curtain's waiting.
3: All right. I'm coming.
6: Please, Mr. Barrio. On stage.
3: Maestro, wait in my dressing room. I'll be back in 20 minutes. Please.
5: Where is Miss Martin? Why did she run away like this?
1: I have bad news for you, Mr. Blaine.
5: Bad news? What bad news? What's happened?
1: Mr. Blaine, she drowned herself in the North River on Clarkson. They're searching for her body now.
5: Drowned? No. Oh, Iris, my child. What have I done to you?
2: Lawrence Blaine's face was gaunt and pale. He stood like a dumb man. And remembering what the girl Iris had told him, Kirk took the old man's arm and led him out the stage door. He hailed a taxi, and when they reached the Maestro studio, the old man sank in a large, easy chair, staring ahead into an empty future. Then he began to speak.
5: Mr. Holland, this girl was my life. She was like my own child. I loved her with all my heart. I taught her to sing. I taught her to use the magic of her voice. And it was incomparable magic. Look at me, Mr. Holland. Look at an old man whose love outweighed his good sense.
1: I understand, Mr. Blaine.
5: But it was my dream that Iris be great. Greater than any singer who ever lived. That dream was my only reason for living. And nothing should stand in its way. Not even Madame Zadrini.
1: Madame Zadrini?
5: Yes. She knew the greatness of Iris' voice. She knew my Iris could surpass her. And she was determined Iris never have that chance. That is why I planned to kill her.
1: Oh. And Miss Martin knew what you planned?
5: I was mad to even think of it. But it was the only way, Mr. Holland. The only way I could convince Iris of her greatness. To have her seen in Madame Zadrini's place. Now it is too late. Too late.
3: Maestro. Maestro, a terrible thing is...
1: Please, Mr. Varro, you're not exciting.
3: This is no time for pampering. Something terrible has happened at the opera, Maestro.
5: What is it, Varro?
3: When the call came after the second intermission, Madame Zerdrini did not appear. They found her in the dressing room, murdered. Where the place was in an uproar. I will tell you, there was no understudy. They were calling frantically for Iris.
5: Varro, you mean Madame Zerdrini? How did she die?
3: Poison, they said, poison. I do not know more than that. But where is Iris? This man said he brought you a message from her.
5: Here. But Iris is dead.
3: Dead? What are you saying?
1: It is true, Mr. Vario. Miss Martin drowned herself.
3: Then it was you who killed her, Maestro. You.
1: Please, Mr. Vario.
3: He wrote her a note telling her what he planned to do. He planned to murder Madame Zadrini.

0: Iris told me all about it. Maestro, then you did kill her.
1: No, Barrio, I didn't. I didn't, I tell you.
0: And Iris killed herself to keep you from it. Maestro, the police, they will find out that
2: the
0: they...
2: The police already know. They have the note. It was in her pocketbook. That note is incriminating, Mr. Blaine. I read it.
1: My poor Iris. As you say, Barrio, she killed herself to save me. And now, with a little piece of paper she left behind, she condemns me for a crime I didn't commit.
3: We'll return to Destination Unknown on The Haunting Hour from the Golden Age of Radio Theater in just a moment. Once again, The Haunting Hour.
4: One night, Kirk Holland obeyed his impulse to talk to a girl he saw crying in the window of the night train from New York. Her name was Iris Martin. When she left the train, Kirk followed to discover she had drowned herself in the North River. Kirk went to New York to tell Lawrence Blaine, the girl singing teacher, of Iris Martin's suicide. Later, in Blaine's studio, Antonio Vario, an opera star, appeared to say that Madame Zadrini had been murdered. Because of an incriminating note written by Blaine indicating he would kill Madame Zadrini so Iris might sing in her stead, a note the police found in the pocketbook of Iris Martin, Lawrence Blaine was arrested for the murder of Madame Zadrini. Kirk Holland went back to Amesville. During the following weeks, he walked the shaded streets of the town, and in his mind flashed images of Iris Martin. Sometimes in his sleep, he awoke calling the dead girl's name. When Lawrence Blaine was brought to trial, he testified for the aging man and listened as the district attorney said,
5: "Ladies and gentlemen of the jury, I ask you to consider the evidence. You have heard the analysis. Arsenic in Anna Zadrini's body and in the dregs of her teacup. Tea that she drank during the second intermission in her dressing room. Consider, then, that this murderer was a man of shrewd intelligence. Do not be deceived by the absurd plea of the defense that because Iris Martin was dead, Lawrence Blaine had no motive for murder. Remember, this fiendish little man was sick with hatred for Anna Zadrini. That's the reason he stole into her dressing room in the afternoon of that black day and placed the poison in those tea bags. Ladies and gentlemen, I demand the maximum penalty for Lawrence Blaine. Murder in the first degree."
6: "Before I pass sentence on you, Lawrence Blaine, have you anything to say to the court?"
7: "Nothing, Your Honor."
6: "Then it is my duty as judge of this high court of justice to sentence you, Lawrence Blaine, to die in the electric chair on the last day of October."
4: So Lawrence Blaine was sentenced to die. That afternoon in the city prison, Kirk Holland stepped into the dark cell to find Antonio Vario talking to the condemned man.
8: "Good afternoon, Vario. Hello, Mr. Blaine."
0: "Mr. Holland, what can we do? There must be something we can do for him."
1: "There is nothing, Vario. And what does it matter now? What does it matter?
0: Have they found a body, Mr. Holland? You've kept in touch with the police in Clarkston."
8: "They found no trace of it, Vario."
0: "Then we must get lawyers for you, Maestro. Good lawyers who will appeal to the governor."
8: "Yes, yes, there's still a chance."
1: "It doesn't matter, I tell you. What reason do I have to live now? I'm an old man. My time has come. And Iris is dead. Without Iris, there is no reason to live."
0: "I know, Maestro. I know. There is something I've never told you."
8: "What, Vario?"
0: "I loved her, too. I had asked her to marry me a day or two before she died."
1: "You, Vario?"
0: "Yes, yes. I would have done anything for her. Anything."
4: In the week that followed, the governor refused a reprieve for Lawrence Blaine. Kirk went back to Amesville. The week passed. Finally, the day came when Lawrence Blaine was to die. Kirk left his bookshop that night and walked the wide streets of the little town. With every step, he walked deeper into the shadowy presence of Iris. She was everywhere. And she was not dead, but she was alive in his mind. There was the tilt of her head, a small, round face, a sad smile. Now and then he was sure he saw her. Iris just turning a corner ahead. Iris standing alone under the glow of the street lamp. But it was only the ghost of a memory. A memory he loved. It was this memory and his desire to be close to the Philippine that led him to the station that evening. A winter's cold rain had begun to fall, and through it, out of the darkness, came the black engine, out of a cloud of white steam, moving slowly past the shed. The mail car, a coach, and another. Kirk felt his body tingle. Then, directly before him, framed in the misty window,
0: Iris! Iris!
4: He bounded under the car, pushed open the door, and stood transfixed in the aisle as she half rose from her seat with a little cry.
9: Mr. Holland.
0: Iris Martin, it's you.
9: All the way I've been hoping, wishing for you. And you came.
0: I can't believe it. Where have you been? We thought you were dead.
9: I know. I was in Canada, miles away from anything. I didn't know what happened till yesterday. I saw a newspaper in the village store.
0: And you know Mr. Blaine has been convicted of murder.
9: And he's innocent. I know he is. Come with me to help him, Mr. Holland.
0: Oh, you couldn't keep me away.
9: I've got to save him. There's something I know that may save him. Oh, please, help me again.
0: I will, Iris.
9: You see, I thought if everyone believed me dead, it was the only way I could think of to keep him from killing her. He was doing it for me, and I couldn't stop him.
0: I know. He told me.
9: Can you ever forgive me, Mr. Holland? That night on the train, when you spoke to me, I needed somebody to send back to New York to tell the maestro I was dead before he could commit this crime. So I used you. I thank you now for what you did.
0: Nothing matters except that you're alive.
9: Oh, take me to somebody in authority, to the district attorney. You see, I know who murdered Madame Zagrini, and there's only one way to prove it.
10: Hello?
11: Mario, this is Kirk Holland.
10: Yes, yes, what is it?
11: I have some news for you, good news.
10: The reprieve?
11: No, it's about Iris Martin.
10: Have they found her body?
11: Yes, she's alive, Mario.
10: What?
11: It's true. We're on our way now to the district attorney's office. She asked me to call you. She wants you to come down to the DA's office right away.
10: I can't believe it.
11: Will you be there?
10: Of course, right away, right away.
12: Well, I must say, Miss Martin, your appearance is dramatic, to say the least. But as district attorney, I can't see from what you've told me how your evidence will clear Lawrence Blaine.
9: But I told you, I have no proof.
10: Can't you stay the execution for a day or two till we can get the proof?
12: Well, it's very irregular.
9: But with Vario's help and a little time, I'm sure I can prove the maestro innocent. Oh, please, he'll be here any minute. Give us the chance.
12: If you'd tell me what you have in mind, Miss Martin, maybe the governor would intervene, but... Well, frankly, I couldn't call him with the scanty information you've given me. Why, you were miles away when the murder was done.
9: Was I? How do you know I was?
10: Iris, this is magnificent. I can't believe it.
9: I'm glad to hear, Vario.
10: My dear, what can I say? I missed you more than you'll ever know.
9: Thank you, Vario.
10: Why did you do this to us? Why?
9: I'll explain to you later. Right now, Vario, we've got to do everything we can to save the maestro. We have to tell the truth.
10: What truth?
9: Vario here will back me up when I tell you that at rehearsal, on the afternoon of the day Madame Zagrini was murdered, she used the last of her imported keys.
10: Iris,
12: is that right, Mr. Vario?
10: Yes, that is right.
9: Vario was standing with me when Madame Zagrini asked me to lend her a few bags of tea for my dressing room. That's true, isn't it, Vario?
10: Iris, what are you... Yes, that is true.
9: So you see, the tea that murdered Madame Zagrini was tea she borrowed from me.
10: Iris, you mean...
9: No,
10: she doesn't mean that. Iris, what did you say?
9: Lawrence Blaine did not commit the murder. Vario was trying to protect me, but he knows quite well that I poisoned the tea bags. I killed Madame Zagrini.
10: Iris, but that's not true. She's only saying that because I...
9: Vario loves me. He'd do anything to keep you from knowing. He'd let the maestro die to save me.
12: Is what she says true, Mr. Vario?
10: I don't know. Iris, what have you done?
9: The only thing I could do, Vario, to save the maestro's life.
12: But it doesn't make sense. Will you sign this confession, Miss Martin?
9: Yes. Yes, I'll sign anything. Only call the prison before it's too late.
10: Iris, tell them the truth.
9: I have told them.
10: No, she's lied. She did not do it. It was I who killed Madame Zagrini. I did it for you, Iris, because I've loved you for a long time. But it was the maestro who kept you from me. He was so cautious of where you went, whom you knew. And then, when I discovered he himself was planning to kill Madame Zagrini, when he had written such an incriminating note, I took over to make sure he would be convicted. I was planning to tell the police about the note. But when they found it in your purse, and when you yourself were supposedly dead,
12: You've said enough, Vario. You've almost allowed an innocent man to die for your own crime. Hello, this is the district attorney. Get me the governor's mansion and hurry. And tell Patrolman Hicks to bring a police car to the front door.
5: He's to take a Miss Martin and a Mr. Holland to Southgate Prison. Lawrence Blaine is a free man.
8: How did you know it was Vario who killed her?
9: Well, I didn't suspect him, but I knew Madame Zagrini had borrowed some keys from him. I heard her ask him for it.
8: Well, it's over now. Now everything will be just as the maestro wanted it. You will sing. You'll be a great star.
9: No, Kate. No, because I don't want to be. I've never wanted to be, really.
8: Well, then what will you do?
9: I don't know. That'll come later.
8: Iris, the first night I saw you in the window of the train, I had a sudden impulse to know you. That's why I climbed aboard. If you hadn't come back, I'd have spent the rest of my life in love with you.
9: With a ghost?
8: With a brief memory. Now I have another impulse. Maybe to take you in my arms. Maybe to kiss you.
9: And you always obey your impulses?
8: From now on, I do.
13: Do you know the one-word recipe for cheesecake?
14: Green.

0: If you're paying this kind of money for a car, you'd want it to have a touch of style, legroom, four doors, and all that. And if this is what you had in mind, you don't even have to pay that kind of money for the new Skoda Super Estel. 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
0: on the road.
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7: Yes, it's for you. 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Moist. It's good for you. Like it?
8: New Cupboard Love. What the well-cared-for cat has for dinner.
9: You know, cats have minds of their own. 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

0: Leaving Lemmy to watch the land transport trucks, Jet, Mitch, and I explored the mysterious pyramid-like city, hoping to find some trace of the crew of the wrecked freighter number 2. But once Lemmy was alone, we heard him calling for help. The base of the pyramid was at least a mile square, and at the time of hearing Lemmy's cries, we were on the far side of it. By the time we returned to where Lemmy'd been left, he had disappeared. Then, first sending Mitch to search the lowest terrace, Jet and I found our way up to the next, which was reached by a flight of narrow stairs, almost too narrow to negotiate in our bulky spacesuits.
1: Well, Doc, how does it look?
2: No different from down below. Not in this direction, anyway.
1: And in the up. Good heavens, Doc, look! Along there, almost at the corner.
2: Huh?
1: It's Lemmy!
2: Yes. And who's that, bending over him? What's he doing?
1: It looks as though he's trying to remove Lemmy's helmet. Oh, what's he trying to do, kill him?
2: Whoever he is, he's wearing a crew suit. There, he's seen us. He's getting up.
1: Doc, do you see who it is?
2: It's McLean, the pilot of number 2.
1: But how can he be alive? How does he breathe?
2: What do you mean?
1: What, don't you see, Doc? He's not wearing a helmet. Come on.
2: Jet, don't run. You'll damage your suit. Slow down.
1: But McLean, he's running away. How else can I catch him?
2: Slow down, Jet. Take it easy, for goodness sake.
1: But if he gets away, we may never find him again.
2: What does it matter? Lemmy is more important. Let's see to him first.
1: All right, Doc. Lemmy? Lemmy, it's Jet. What happened to you? Well, he seems to be out cold.
2: How about his helmet? Is it still in place?
1: Yes, Doc. The catch has been opened, but the helmet's still airtight.
2: It seems we came up here just in time.
3: Hello, Jeff.
4: Hello.
1: Hello, Mitch.
4: Well, what's all the commotion? Have you found him?
1: Yes, Mitch. Call off your search and go back to the trucks.
4: Well, how is he? Where did he get to?
1: He was on the upper terrace and he's out cold.
4: Huh.
1: You must be closer to the trucks than we are, Mitch. Open up the living quarters of number 2, will you? We'll take him in there.
4: Right.

0: on the bed, Jet.
1: Righto, Doc.
0: Here, where's Mitch?
1: Hmm?
0: He must have been here before us.
1: He must have been a lot further away than we thought.
0: Hello, Mitch. Where are you?
2: Hello, Jet. I'm still out on the terrace, heading back to the truck.
0: Oh, I thought you'd have been here by now.
2: Be with you in just a couple of shakes.
0: Very well, Mitch. Now, Doc, can I give you a hand?
1: I'll get your suit off first, Jet.
0: Righto.
3: That's my helmet removed.
1: Mine, too.
3: Give it to me, Doc. I'll stow it away for you.
1: Thanks.
3: And your suit, too. As soon as you've got it off, get to work on Lemmy.
1: Sure. Still unconscious, Jet. Breathing very shallow and temperature subnormal.
3: What does that mean?
1: I wish I knew. It was the same with you and Mitch when Frank and I brought you in from the ice. The same with Whittaker when we found him unconscious in number 6.
3: What is happening, Doc? Lemmy didn't see any orange lights or anything like that, did he?
1: No. He didn't mention any lights anyway, but just before we lost contact with him, he did say he'd heard that peculiar noise, just as you did before you blacked out during the first landing at the pole, and as McLean did before number 2 packed up. He also saw the light.
3: Yes, McLean. What is he doing up there on the terrace?
1: Look, you sure it was him, Jet?
3: I'd stake my life on it, Doc. But how on earth did he manage to breathe when he wasn't wearing a helmet? And why was he trying to remove Lemmy's?
1: Jet, do you remember Dr. Samuel?
3: Uh-huh. Why?
1: Do you remember, quite early in the training period, he once gave us a lecture on the possibility of life existing on this planet?
3: Yes, Doc, of course. He told us to expect fairly advanced forms of plant life up here, particularly near the equator. That was about all he did tell us to expect.
1: There was something else.
3: Eh?
1: He said that if any form of animal life did exist here on this planet, body temperature couldn't exceed 68 degrees Fahrenheit.
3: Yes, yes, Doc, I remember him saying that. But he also said not to pay too much attention to it, as there could be no animal life up here anyway.
1: I'm beginning to think that's one thing we'd better start paying a lot of attention to.
3: How do you mean?
1: Because, Jet, look, whenever you, Mitch, Lemmy, or anybody else has been affected by either a mysterious light or sound, you've all lapsed into unconsciousness and your body temperatures have dropped to abnormally low figures. Fortunately, somebody has always been close at hand to drag you back to warmth and safety.
3: You mean
1: but
3: somebody or something might be able to condition our bodies so that we could live quite normally in the Martian atmosphere? That's too fantastic for words, Doc.
1: Yes. It's becoming clearer to me now. Whittaker was a man already under the control of some powerful influence that used him as a tool, that somehow contrived to get him into one of our ships in the hope that he would wreck the whole project. That's why there was no record of his ever being to the Astronautical College.
3: But Whittaker was a normal human being,
1: no,
3: Doc.
1: No, not normal, Jet. Far from it. For 47 years, he was just a name in the Bureau of Missing Persons, and then, in 1971, he suddenly turns up as a member of our space fleet.
3: Then where had he been during those 47 years?
1: Up here, on Mars.
3: What?
1: Yes, Jet. Walking around, breathing the Martian atmosphere, just as McLean is doing now.
3: You mean McLean has already been conditioned? Has become another Whittaker? And that Lemmy, if we hadn't found him in time, would...
1: Yes. Or at least that's how it seems to me.
3: Well, let us assume that's true. In the case of McLean, at any rate.
1: Well?
3: He was already here, on Mars. But how did Whittaker get up here?
1: He was kidnapped and brought here.
3: In 1924, when space travel was no more than a wild dream.
1: That ship that visited number 2 and carried off the crew was no wild dream, Jeff.
3: You mean you think it's capable of reaching Earth?
1: I don't know.
3: Oh, Doc.
1: All I do know is that Mars is a planet at least as old as the Earth, maybe millions of years older. If it has no animal life now, it did once, Jet. How else can you account for that city out there? Well, if you ask me, that place is thousands of years old, built when life on Earth was in its early stages of evolution, when Mars was probably a planet teeming with all kinds of life, just as Earth is now.
3: You mean there were advanced civilizations up here? Probably still are.
1: Don't you see, Jet? Mars is a dying planet. It can't support life in abundance anymore. But if there ever were creatures up here, even remotely like human beings who can think and reason and build, they must have long since died out, or most of them. But any that are left have the advantage of millions of years of civilization behind them, plus all the knowledge those civilizations must have produced. And who knows what that knowledge could enable them to do?
3: It could enable them to release the oxygen now trapped in the soil and the rocks. Revitalize the atmosphere and keep themselves alive.
1: Yes, always assuming they need oxygen to live. Maybe they don't.
3: But we do. And so does McLean or any human being.
1: Well, there's a small amount of oxygen in the atmosphere still. It would be possible to live in it, I suppose. Plants in the valley certainly manage it. Yes, I suppose it's possible for animal life to do so, if it were adapted to its surroundings.
3: But we haven't seen any animal life.
1: Except McLean.
3: Oh, Lemmy's coming round.
1: He'll feel very cold when he does, Jet. You'd better get him something hot to drink.
3: Righto, Doc.
1: Meanwhile, I'll check him over again. He wakes up now, Jet. His temperature's almost back to normal. Didn't take long, either. Less than an hour.
3: An hour?
1: Yeah. Quite encouraging, isn't it?
3: Is it? And what about Mitch? Nearly an hour ago, he said he'd be with us in just a few minutes.
1: Good night. I was talking so much, I completely forgot him. Call him up, Jet, for Pete's sake.
3: Hello, Mitch. This is Jet calling. Hello, Mitch. Where are you? Hello? No good, Doc. He doesn't answer.

0: I must go out there, Doc. Go out and look for him.
1: Oh. No, Jet, wait.
0: I haven't time to wait, Doc. Anything might have happened to Mitch. He might already be in a far worse position than Lemmy was.
2: Luxon soup. And bagels.
0: What did he say? He
1: must be waking up, Jet.
0: Then look after him, Doc. I'll put my suit on and get ready
1: no,
0: to go.
1: No, Jet, wait. I want to come with you.
0: Hey, but what about Lemmy?
1: Well, give him just a few minutes. I'm sure he'll be okay once he wakes up. Then we can leave him here while you and I go out and look for Mitch.
0: I can't wait that long, Doc. Mitch has got to be found and quick.
1: But what if you go out there and get lost? Supposing whatever's happened to Mitch happens to you,
0: too. I'll keep in radio contact. You'll know if I'm okay.
1: Lemmy was in radio contact with us, but he wasn't okay. And Mitch was supposed to be in contact, too, but we haven't heard a peep out of him for an hour.
0: Then go into the driving cabin and watch me through the window. I promise not to get out of your sight. Now, if there's no sign of Mitch, I'll wait for you to come out or come back myself.
2: Let go. Let go. I won't take it off. I shall die. You let go of my arm, do you hear?
1: Jet, help me hold him. He's crying out loud. He thinks he's in a fight or something.
0: Yes, Doc. Lemmy. Lemmy.
2: Let go of me. Let go.
1: Lemmy.
0: He's awake. His eyes are open.
1: Lemmy. Listen. It's me, Doc.
2: My helmet. Where's my helmet? You give me back my helmet. I shall suffocate.
0: You don't want your helmet, Lemmy. You're in the truck, in the living quarters. You don't need your helmet.
2: Oh, Jet. And Doc. Oh, mate. I thought you was Mr. Vanberg.
1: Who?
2: Vanberg. The fella from upstairs.
1: Look, Lemmy, drink this and take it easy.
2: Hey?
1: Go on. Go on. It's nice and hot.
2: Oh, thanks. I'm all cold inside. I need something to warm me. Oh, what wouldn't I give for a nice bowl of Loxian soup?
1: Tea's always got that's hot, Lemmy. Now you drink it. It'll do you good.
2: Yeah. Ta. Where am I, did you say?
0: In one of the trucks, Lemmy. In the caravan.
2: Well, the last thing I remember, I was back on Earth, at home, in my own room, just off the commercial road.
1: You had a bad dream.
2: No, Doc. It was no dream. It was real. So clear in every detail, even to the pictures hanging over my bed. And the radio program, it came on at exactly 1:15. Just as it always did in those days.
1: What days?
2: When I was a kid, before we moved out to Hampstead. And my mother was there. And I was wearing my space suit, helmet and all. And she wanted me to take it off and go down to Greatsource to be fitted out in a new suit. But I wouldn't. I knew if I took that helmet off, it would be the end of me.
1: It nearly was, Lemmy. When we found you, you were out cold.
0: No, Doc. Leave it there for the moment, anyway. What? Lemmy, did you dream anything else?
2: Yes, Jet. It was a Sunday morning, and I was back home in London, in the market. It was crowded with people, as it always is on Sundays. But I couldn't talk to them. They couldn't hear me. I don't think they could even see me. But a voice from nowhere kept talking to me, telling me to go on to Bernstein's, where I could get some soup and some bagels and schmaltz, which I'm very fond of.
0: But, Lemmy, if you were dressed in your space suit, how could you have eaten it?
2: He told me to take my helmet off, but I wouldn't. And next thing I knew, I was a kid again, and back in my room, and then my mother came in, and she tried to get me to take it off, and then the next thing I knew, I was here.
0: Lemmy, the voice you heard, did you recognize it as belonging to anyone you knew, or see the person it belonged to?
2: No, I didn't see him. But the voice was familiar.
0: Whose was it, Lemmy? Now, think. Think hard.
2: Well, if it was anybody's at all, I'd say it was McLean's. But it wasn't his normal voice.
0: McLean? That's what I thought you'd say.
2: But how could it be?
0: Look, Lemmy, there's some strange power at work here. You were induced to think you were at home, where you'd be happy, somewhere where you'd feel safe and comfortable. And then, having hypnotized you into this state, somebody, using McLean's voice, tried to induce you to remove your helmet.
2: Well, what for?
0: I can't be sure, Lemmy, but I have a good idea. You don't know it, but while you were under that illusion, you somehow found your way up to the next terrace. And that's where we found you, with somebody who looked like McLean bending over you and about to unfasten your helmet and take it off.
2: What?
0: I'm beginning to see how it all ties up now, Doc. When Mitch and I saw that orange light out on the ice, we imagined, and were led to imagine, that it was the sun, and that it warmed us, made us feel safe. So safe that I wanted to remove my suit and bathe in its rays. Now, if you hadn't come up when you did, Doc, I might even have done so.
1: Then you would have died, if not for suffocation and from the bitter cold.
0: Maybe that's just what was intended. And in Lemmy's case, too.
2: But what harm have I done anybody? Why should anybody want to kill me?
0: I can think of no reason, Lemmy.
1: But McLean isn't dead, Jeff. We saw him up on that terrace as large as life. Now, how about the rest of the crew of Number 2? Are they here, too, walking around with no helmets on? And if they are, how can they do it?
2: What makes you so sure it was McLean? How do you know you weren't hypnotized as well?
1: Because, Lemmy, when we got up to you, the catch on your helmet had been unfastened, although the helmet itself hadn't been removed. Had we arrived just a minute or so later, it certainly would have been.
0: But Lemmy's right about one thing. The man we took to be McLean might not have been. He might only have looked like him.
1: If only we knew which.
2: Well, if you ask me, the only way you'll ever know is to find him again and ask him.
1: Mm. How do you feel now, Lemmy?
2: All right, Doc. Just all cold inside, that's all.
1: Yeah. Look, we want you to stay here, alone for a while.
2: Huh? Well, where are you going?
0: Mitch should have been back nearly an hour ago, but he hasn't returned yet.
2: Oh, blimey.
0: We want to go out and look for him. Doc thinks it's safer for two of us to go, which means you will have to remain here.
2: But what if that noise comes back? What if it starts hypnotizing me again?
0: You must fight it, Lemmy. Just as you fought against taking off your helmet in your dream. Now, when we're gone, seal yourself up tight. Break the airlock circuit so the door cannot be opened from the outside, and open it to nobody but us. Or Mitch, if he should come back before us. We'll keep in constant radio contact.
2: And what if anything happens to you?
0: Well, hoping it won't. Now we're aware of what can happen, maybe we can fight it too.
2: If you ask me, you're heading straight for trouble. We should get away from this place. It's got the mockers on it, and the sooner the better.
0: Maybe we will, Lemmy, but we must find Mitch first.
2: Yes, Jet.
0: All right, Doc. Put on your suit and we'll go. We've got to find him.
3: Right.

0: What had happened to Mitch? By the time Jet and I had carried Lemmy into the living quarters of one of the land trucks, Mitch should have been there, too. In fact, he was quite close to us, still up on the lower terrace of the mysterious city and about to head down the steps to where the trucks were parked. But he never got there. As you will remember, when Jet and I had reached the trucks and found that Mitch was not there, Jet had called him on the personal intercom system.
1: Hello, Mitch. Where are you?
2: Hello, Jet. I'm still out on the terrace, heading back to the trucks.
1: Oh, I thought you'd have been with us by now.
2: I'll be with you in a couple of shakes.
1: Very well, Mitch.
2: I'll let myself in. I've just reached the top of the steps now. Oh, and Jet. Jet.
3: Hello, Mitch.
2: Oh, there you are. Hey, wait a minute. That wasn't Jet. Hello. Hello.
3: No, Mitch. It's not Jet.
2: Is that you, Doc?
3: It's not Doc either.
2: Well, but who is that? Hello, I said, who is that? Why don't you answer?
3: Where are you going?
2: Well, down the steps, of course. I've got to get back to the trucks.
3: That's not the way.
2: Huh? Yes, of course it is.
3: No, Mitch. The stairs you want are on the next terrace.
2: Where? Along here?
3: That's right. Keep walking.
2: Now, wait a minute. I'm sure it was this way I came. These are the steps. Here, what are you doing? They cut it out. For Pete's sake, what's happening? Where am I? How did I get here? What the... Hello, Jeff. Hello. Hello.
4: Hello there.
2: Huh?
4: Over here, copper.
2: Where did you spring from?
4: I might ask you that. Come on over. I've got a fire going and my billy's on. You'd like a cup of tea, wouldn't you?
2: Yeah. Like it fine.
4: And come on, mate. Sit down.
2: Huh. Thanks. What's that?
4: Dingoes. Sun's going down. They're starting up early tonight. You hunting scalps?
2: Eh?
4: Dingo scalps for the government bounty. I've got a swag bag full of them.
2: No, I'm not hunting dingoes. I'm lost. I need help.
4: And where do you have to get to?
2: The city. I must get back.
4: Nearest settlement they hear is Udnadatta, 200 miles to the south. And city is a fancy name for it.
2: 200 miles?
4: Maybe a little more.
2: Oh, what is going on? Look, a little while ago I was in it, up on the terrace. The sun was high in the sky, and the next thing I know, I'm wandering through this desert and night is falling.
4: You've come a long way since noon.
2: Right?
4: Apart from Udnadatta, there's no city within 500 miles of here. Unless you count Marugi, and that's in ruins anyway.
2: Is it in a valley? A long, wide valley?
4: That's the place.
2: Then take me to it, will you? The others will be looking for me, an unworried step.
4: You got a camp there, then?
2: Yeah, we parked our caravan there. Oh, show me which way to go.
4: You been in this part of the outback before?
2: No, never.
4: Well, I'll take you, then.
2: Well, how far is it?
4: About a mile, just over the next rise.
2: Oh, come on, then. What are we waiting for?
4: Well, there she is down there. Where's your caravan?
2: This isn't the place.
4: You said a ruined city in the valley.
2: But the city I'm looking for is at least a mile square and built up in steps like a great pyramid. And the valley is full of plants, like rhubarb. Look, I tell you, you brought me to the wrong place.
4: There's no other place to take you. You better come on back to my camp.
2: Look, I must find the valley. I must find Jet and Doc. Hello, Jet, where are you?
1: Hello, Mitch, where are you?
2: Hello, Jet.
3: Hello, Jet.
2: Hello.
3: Hello.
4: Nothing but an echo. That valley's full of them. When the dingoes get down there, you'd swear it was a choir singing in the church. Now, come on back to the fire digger. It'll be dark directly, and you'll be getting cold.
2: But the city. I must find the city.
4: You can find it tomorrow. Now, sit down. Put this blanket around your shoulders.
2: Oh, thanks.
4: There's no tilde in the bag. Tastes pretty good, roasted over the red ashes. Like a bite?
2: No, thanks. Just the tea. That's all I need.
4: When did you leave civilization?
2: Well, we took off last April. Landed just over a week ago, that's right.
4: Is that all? It's 32 years since I left the world behind. Started out looking for gold.
2: Gold?
4: And all that time, I don't think I found more than enough to fill a thimble. The game isn't worth it. But the dingoes are different. A pound of scalp the government pays. Listen to them out there. Look at their eyes gleaming in the dark. For my rifle, I could drop them all right now if I wanted to. They just stand there waiting for it.
2: Then why don't you?
4: Wouldn't be good business. In the dark, you can't tell the dogs from the bitches. I only collect dog scalps.
2: Is that what the government wants?
4: I don't give a hang what they want. For me, a female dingo is capital. What are you doing out here? What's your line?
2: Astronautics. I'm an engineer.
4: Astronautics?
2: Astronautics. I travel among the stars.
4: See what you mean. 32 years ago, I felt much the same way myself. That's when I came out here to live in the desert. With only the dingoes and the stars for company. When did you decide to leave it all behind?
5: Leave what behind?
4: The noise, the fight, the jungle, the grind of city life.
2: I told you, we took off last April.
4: It wasn't easy, was it? Something deep inside you says you should resist the desire and go back. Ignore it. Fight it. And don't go. And you'll find peace and contentment. 30 years I've been tramping over this desert. 30 years. And still as young and as healthy as when I first started out. To look at me, would you think I was 62?
5: You don't look a day older than 30.
4: Exactly. This is the place to keep you young. Out here with the sand, the mulga, the eucalyptus, the dingoes and the stars. What more can a man want?
1: Mitch. Mitch.
2: Hey, listen. Did you hear that? That was Jess.
4: Sit down. It was the dingoes. In that tucker bag, there's a box of tea. Pass it out, will you?
2: Is this it?
4: Thanks. How'd you like it, strong?
2: Look, before we go any further, I'd like to ask you a few questions.
4: Do you like plenty of sugar?
2: Oh, never mind the sugar. I'm talking to you.
4: Sorry, I've got no fresh milk.
2: What's the matter with you? Can't you listen to what I have to say?
4: Sit down, Mitch, and save your breath.
2: Sit down. Mitch! Tell me, how do you know my name? What are you doing here, anyway? Where is this place?
4: This is the Northern Territory.
2: The Northern Territory, but where?
4: Australia, where else?
2: Australia? On Earth?
4: Where the heck did you think it was? On Mars?
2: But this is Mars. It is, isn't it? Isn't this the red planet?
4: Yes, and I'm a kangaroo.
2: What are you trying to do? Drive me crazy?
4: Me drive you crazy? You walk into my camp 200 miles from the nearest town, without so much as a billy to brew your tea in, tell me you're lost, and you live in a pyramid and can't find your way home. Who do you think you are, Cleopatra?
2: My name is Stephen Mitchell. I'm an astronautical engineer. Now listen, nearly 7 months ago I left the moon on an expedition to Mars. A week ago I landed in the southern ice cap and with three other members of my ship's crew began to explore this planet. And now I find myself here and you tell me this place is Australia, back on Earth.
4: Mitch, my opinion, you've spent too long in the sun. You've got a touch of it. Not many miles from here, there's a cattle station run by a farmer and his wife. Tomorrow I'll take you there and they'll call up the flying doctor and get him to look you over. Now, will you lie down and take it easy? Or do I have to put you to sleep with the butt of this rifle?
2: No, there's no need for that. Maybe I am the crazy one.
4: The swag bag's unrolled. Lie down in it. That's it. Now go to sleep. And while you're falling asleep, tell yourself you're not going to give me any more trouble.
2: Yeah.
4: That you'll do exactly as I tell you from now on.
2: Yeah, anything you say.
4: Good on you.
2: I feel so tired. Awful. Tired.
4: Good, then go to sleep. Tomorrow everything will be all right. Tomorrow everything will be all right. Tomorrow everything will be all right.

0: Hello, Jet. Can you hear me?
1: Yes, Libby.
0: How are you doing?
1: Oh, it's no good. There's not a sign of him anywhere.
0: Look, Jet, how about me coming out there and helping in the search? With three of us looking,
1: Libby, you stay where you are.
0: But, Jet, I feel so helpless, just sitting here.
1: If you feel well enough and want to make yourself useful, you can go into the driving cabin and keep watch from the astro hatch.
0: Keep watch on what?
1: On this place, on the jungle, on anything within view.
0: All right, boy, I'll do that. I'll call you again as soon as I'm settled.
1: Righto. Come on, Doc.
2: Right.
1: How many hours of daylight have we left to us?
2: Oh, about two.
1: Well, if we don't find him by then, he's not safely undercover somewhere.
0: Hello, Jet.
1: Yes, Lemmy?
0: I'm in the driving cabin now. I'm just taking up position in the astro hatch.
1: Good.
0: I can see you and Doc. Climb in the steps.
2: Well, there's no need to watch us, Lemmy. You keep your eye on the places we can't cover.
0: Yes, Doc.
1: And in particular, keep your eye on the upper terraces.
2: Let's get going, Jet. Time is definitely against us now. Let's look at the spot where we found McLean bending over Lemmy.
1: No, Doc. Let's start this way.
0: Hello, Jet.
1: Hello, Lemmy.
0: Jet. He's here. Mitch, I can see him.
1: Where, Lemmy?
0: Walking along the path that runs along the lowest wall. Where are you now?
1: Round on the far side of the second terrace. Are you sure it's Mitch?
0: Well, he's seen me and his wife and at me. Who else could it be?
1: Hello, Mitch. Can you hear me? Hello, Mitch. Why doesn't he answer? Lemmy, have you spoken to him?
0: No, mate, but if his radio's working, he should have heard me call you. Hello, Mitch. Are you receiving me? Hello? He doesn't seem to hear the ship's radio either.
1: How far away is he?
0: Only about a couple of hundred yards. Hey, wait a minute.
1: What's up, Lemmy?
0: He's waving his hands about.
1: Waving?
0: Like he was a tic-tac man at the dogs.
1: How do you mean?
0: Oh, blimey, and no wonder he's trying to tell me his radio's out of action. No wonder he doesn't answer our calls. Look, I'd better get back into the main cabin, Jet. Get ready to let him in.
1: Very well, Lemmy. Doc and I'll get back as quickly as we can. Come on, Doc.
2: Right, well, thank goodness we found him at last, and just in time, too. Another half an hour and the sun would have set in our hopes of finding Mitch with it.
0: Oh, the first thing to do is to reconnect the door circuit so he can let himself in. Yeah, that's it. I wonder where he's been and what kept him so long. Must have been in some trouble for his radio to be on the blink.
1: Hello, Lemmy.
0: Yes, Jet?
1: Has Mitch reached the truck yet?
0: No, but he can't be far away.
1: What's that knocking?
0: Huh? Oh, that's him knocking on the door. Who does he think he is, the milkman? He must think the circuit's still broken. I'll open the main door for him, Jet, and then... Oh, he's doing it himself. Now, Jet, will you be coming back into this truck and all, or you're going into the other one?
1: We'll come into that one.
0: It's going to be a bit crowded, isn't it?
1: Oh, we can put up with it for a little while.
0: Well, he's about in. He's just coming through the airlock now. And here he is. Hello, Mitch, boy. Where you been all this time? We've all been...
3: Hello, Lemmy. What's the matter? Surprised to see me?
0: You. Oh, no.

In episode 14 of Journey into Space, you heard Andrew Foles as Jet Morgan, David Kossoff as Lemmy, Guy Kingsley Pointer as Doc, Bruce Beebe as Mitch, and with David Jacobs and John Casaubon. The orchestra was conducted by Van Phillips, who also composed the music.

0: Would you credit it? 50-odd years of baking it same old Hovey's. Now top brass at Hovey's tell me they want an alternative. Still with same wheat germ goodness, but a bit softer like and less crusty. I told them I'm too old to change my ways now. I'll put one at Lads onto it. Very nice, young Harold. If you like that sort of thing.
1: Hovis Handy Love. A new, softer Hovis.
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0: He stood at the end of the corridor, calling out to her, but somehow unreachable. She knew it was Ned, although she couldn't see his face, only the round hole of his mouth, his body elongated, melting like the figure in Munch's Scream. She was in the main hall of the art college, and the walls were lined with Ned's canvases. The paintings were all of her, and she wanted to ask him why he had never painted her when he was alive. As she started to walk down the corridor towards him, he shouted her name, but this time it was a warning. She looked down and saw that beneath her feet was nothing, a chasm of darkness that had already begun to engulf her. That was when Lottie opened her eyes. The room was dark, and the red figures on the bedside radio said 7 o'clock, and she struggled to remember if that meant morning or evening. She felt beneath the covers. She was still wearing a skirt, which meant that it was more than likely evening. Forcing herself out of bed, she walked unsteadily to the window and pulled the curtains. Outside it was already dark, and a full moon hung in the sky. She picked up the empty glass from the bedside table and carried it through to the kitchen, turning on the lights as she went. She went to the sink, piled high with unwashed dishes, and filled the glass with water, gulping it down, tasting the oily residue of vodka as she did so. She filled another glass and wandered through to the sitting room, where the walls glowed with the bright yellows and whites of Ned's paintings, each one a part of their life together. Hanging by the French windows was a large mirror that he had made for her when they were first married, shells and pieces of glass glued to its wooden frame. She stood in front of it and tried to smooth back the straggle of unkempt white hair, looking at a face that had passed beyond grief and beyond isolation into somewhere unreachable. She turned away from the mirror. And that was when she saw the fox. It stood on the edge of the dark, watching her through the French windows, unafraid. Lottie stared back, afraid to move in case she startled it. She knew that a fox in a London garden was not so unusual, but the intensity of his unblinking gaze was so strange that she wondered if this was a continuation of her dream. They stayed, watching each other, neither moving, until suddenly, without her noticing, it was no longer there. She fetched a carton of eggs from the kitchen and laid them outside the French window. She had an idea that urban foxes were scavengers and that you weren't supposed to feed them, but it had been a long time since she had cared what anyone thought. It was another 2 hours before Lottie could face leaving the house. She always made the short journey from the flat to the 24-hour supermarket at night, when it was easier to be anonymous. When she and Ned had moved here almost 40 years ago, to be near the art college, it had seemed like a London village. Now the streets were lined with a bewildering array of new shops and bars. The college had been incorporated into a nearby university and had stopped teaching art a decade ago, and their friends had either moved away or died. As she approached the supermarket, the usual group of feral kids were congregated on the pavement outside, malnourished faces shrouded in hooded tops. As she went through the doors, she heard a ripple of suppressed laughter. The supermarket was empty, except for a man standing in the drink section, studying a rack of imported beers. A big man, in his 40s, Lottie guessed, dressed with incongruous neatness, matching a blue denim jacket with a shirt and tie. As she passed him, he smiled at her, though she was sure she had never seen him before. She loaded a basket with bread, eggs, and cheese, and 2 bottles of wine from the chill cabinet. At the checkout, she asked the cashier to fetch her 2-liter bottles of vodka from the rack behind the till. There was no sign of the group of kids outside the supermarket, but almost as soon as she started walking, they appeared behind her, keeping pace with her, but not saying a word. Lottie was used to their laughter and jeering. Their silence seemed infinitely more frightening. She increased her pace, and they quickened theirs, moving closer. And when she started to run, they ran also. She felt a hand in the small of her back and went sprawling forward, still clutching the bag. She lay there with her eyes closed and felt her purse and her shopping bag being pulled out of her grasp. Then there was the sound of running feet, and a girl shouted back, "You didn't ought to be drinking! You can't even walk without falling down!" There were more steps, louder this time, pounding close to her, and then the sound of a body falling, and a boy screaming, terrified. She closed her eyes tighter, willing it to stop. A hand gently touched her shoulder, and a voice said, "Come on, Lottie, it's time you went home." The man in the denim jacket was standing over her, holding out her purse and her shopping bag. Lottie started to cry. He stood there until she stopped, then he helped her to her feet. As he lifted her, she saw that there was blood on his hand. "It's the full moon that does it," he said as he moved deftly through the chaos of the kitchen, unpacking the supplies, neatly arranging the eggs in the fridge, the bread on the sideboard. She must have asked him in, though she didn't actually remember doing it. She was grateful, but more than anything, she wanted to be alone. He carried one of the bottles of vodka and a tumbler to the table and sat down. Lottie smiled weakly at him. "What about the full moon?" It was the only thing she could think of to say. "Makes people mad. Those kids are just scavengers normally. You'd be surprised how people lose their inhibitions when it's the full moon. They call it the lunar effect." He filled the tumbler half full of vodka and pushed it towards Lottie. He began to speak, a long, unbroken monologue about the effect of the full moon. He talked of increased incidents of cruelty to animals, of robbery, of rape, of murder, of rape followed by murder, as cited by American and English police departments. Lottie listened with increasing anxiety, unable to stop the litany of depravity. He was explaining about the curious hieroglyphic graffiti that appeared on walls during full moon when she heard her voice say, "How did you know my name?" He leaned back in his chair, and she saw that her first impression of neatness had been mistaken. His denim jacket was frayed, and his tie was spotted with grease. He smiled at her, and his teeth were yellow and uneven. "Do I?" "When you helped me up, you said, 'Come on, Lottie, it's time you went home.'"
1: "Would you prefer me to call you Mrs. Stein?"
0: "No, it's just that I didn't think we'd met before."
1: "We haven't, properly.
0: Your husband taught me when I was a student at the college." "You knew Ned?"
1: "Nearly 20 years ago. You don't forget someone like Professor Stein."
0: "I've never heard anyone call him Professor before."
1: "You used to model for the life drawing class. I remember. You had a good figure back then. I'd have thought you might have recognized me. I've been watching you these past weeks. You've let yourself go."
0: "I don't remember you."
1: "Oh, I didn't finish the course. Actually, it was your husband's fault. You know what inappropriate behavior is?" Lottie shook her head.
0: "Neither do I, but that's why they made me leave."
1: "It doesn't sound like the sort of word Ned would have used."
0: He leaned towards her, smiling, and suddenly Lottie knew she was afraid. "Do you need some money?" She fumbled in her purse and pushed a handful of notes towards him. "Please, take it and go."
1: "Those paintings next door, how much do you reckon they're worth?"
0: "I've never had them valued.
1: I read in his obituary how he hadn't lived up to his early promise. If he'd been any good, he wouldn't have needed to teach, would he?"
0: "I could give you 50 quid for the lot." "I think you should leave now, or I'll call the police."
1: Still smiling, he put his hand over her wrist and gave it a sudden sharp squeeze. Lottie gasped as a jolt of pain ran up her arm.
0: "I wouldn't do that if I were you. I only want what's fair. He screwed up my life when he was alive, so I'm entitled to something now he's dead. I offered you money for him, so it's not stealing."
1: "What do you want them for?"
0: "I thought I'd take them out in the garden and burn them. You can watch if you like."
1: He walked through to the living room and she could see him methodically taking the canvases off the wall. She followed him and grabbed hold of his arm. He jabbed his elbow into her breastbone, and she fell back onto the sofa, gasping for breath. He continued to take down the paintings, stacking them neatly by the French window, whistling tunelessly as he carefully dismantled her life. Lottie saw the fox first. It was running backwards and forwards in front of the French window, as if it was trying to get in. When the man saw it, he stopped, transfixed. Then he started to clap his hands, trying to scare it away. Watching him, Lottie knew that for the first time in as long as she could remember, she was completely sober. She got up from the sofa and walked to the mirror. The man was shouting and swearing at the fox on the other side of the glass. She lifted the mirror from the wall, seeing her reflection flash by as she raised it, and brought it down with all her strength over his head. There was an explosion of glass, and she saw the fox retreat back into the garden as the man went down. He lay on the floor, not moving, his head twisted and his eyes glassy. She knew he was dead, or at least dying, and, on balance, she was glad she'd killed him. More than that, she felt happy, as if her period of isolation was coming to an end, and all the misery of the last few months was lying beneath her, with the life seeping out of it. The police would have to be called, and she was dimly aware that she was in trouble, that there was no sign of forced entry, or any reason to suppose that she was acting in self-defense. Still, she felt curiously light-headed, and wondered briefly if it was worth offering the full moon as an excuse. She went back into the kitchen and carried the two bottles of vodka to the sink, carefully pouring their contents down the drain. After she'd called the police, she went back to the sink and filled it with hot water and started to wash the dishes. There was a crash from the sitting room, and she waited for a moment before she went through.

0: man was a patch of blood on the carpet. It was midnight when the police left. On the whole, Lottie had enjoyed their company. They had been friendly and helpful, accepting Lottie's story without question and arranging to have a new lock put on the French window. The young policewoman heated a tin of soup for her and then helped her put the canvases back on the wall. After they drove away, Lottie went through the flat, methodically cleaning and polishing until she was too exhausted to carry on. Before she went to bed, she took the new carton of eggs from the fridge and left it as an offering outside the French window. That night, for the first time in a long time, she didn't dream of Ned. She dreamt instead that her bedroom was flooded with moonlight, and she knew that the fox was in the room with her. She could smell his fox scent, sharp and somehow comforting, and could feel the heat spreading from his fur. There was a blur of red and brown as he jumped onto the bed and lay beside her, his eyes open, watching her while she slept.
1: Scavengers by Dominic Powers was read by Amanda Root. The producer was Anne Simpson.
2: Yo-ho, yo-ho, brushless or lather voice, whichever you've the notion.
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0: Hey, do you know something? 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
1: Fantastic.
0: I mean, they look the same, don't they?
1: Might look the same, but they don't taste the same.
0: You can't tell the difference.
1: Well, I can. The cheap one's yours.
2: Bird's eye. 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
4: The Hitchhiker's Guide to the Galaxy by Douglas Adams. Tertiary Phase.

0: This is the story of The Hitchhiker's Guide to the Galaxy. Perhaps the most remarkable,
1: certainly the most successful book
0: ever to come out of the great publishing corporations of
1: Ursa Minor.
0: Now in its 7 to the power of 16th edition, it has been continuously revised and upgraded, including being fitted with a highly experimental jog-jog-jog-proof, splash-resistant heat shield.
2: And a sophisticated new voice circuit.
3: Not always with complete success.
0: The earliest origins of the guide are now, along with most of its financial records, lost in the mists of time, and the document shredders of Megadodo Publications. But it is worth mentioning, among other things, that every world on which the guide has ever set up an accounting department has shortly afterwards perished in warfare or other natural disaster. So it is interesting, but not very interesting, to note that 2 or 3 days prior to the destruction of Earth to make way for a new hyperspace bypass, there was a dramatic upsurge in the number of UFO sightings, not only over Lord's Cricket Ground in London, but also above Glastonbury in Somerset, the very site selected for the new Hitchhiker's Guide Financial Records Office, just hours before the Vogon demolition fleet arrived.
4: People of Earth, this is Prosteknik Vogon Jelts of the Galactic Hyperspace Planning Council. Your planet is scheduled for demolition.
0: So that would seem to have been that, as far as the Earth was concerned. Except that there were 3 survivors.
5: Arthur Dent had basically assumed that he was the only native ape-descended Earthman.

0: to escape from the Earth.
1: Because his only companion,
0: disconcertingly called Ford
1: Prefect,
0: had revealed himself to be a Hitchhiker's Guide researcher from somewhere near Betelgeuse.
1: And not from Guildford, after all. So when, against all conceivable
0: probability, they were rescued by a ship piloted by the infamous Zaphod Beeblebrox, and were astonished to find him accompanied by a certain Trillian, once
1: Tricia Macmillan, a rather nicely descended ape person that Arthur once met at a party in Islington,
0: it could only be because their ship was powered by the
1: infinite improbability drive. Which, of course, it was.
0: The regular early morning yell of horror. Was the sound of Arthur Dent waking up and suddenly remembering where he was. Islington has that effect on people, even 2 million years ago. Arthur has been living in the prehistory of the insignificant little blue-green planet where he was born, some 2 million years later, which is a terribly lonely position for any being other than a member of the species Hurrah Hurrah to find itself in. Members of the species Hurrah Hurrah would, of course, take it in their stride, because they live backwards in time anyway, and find that getting the business of sagging bottoms and death out of the way at an early stage prepares the way for an increasingly wonderful time after your midlife crisis celebration, finishing in a really quite extraordinarily pleasant birth. They are also the only race known actually to enjoy hangovers, because they know it guarantees that a tremendously good evening will ensue. Arthur Dent is not, however, one of their number, and takes it hard. He's also cold and damp and extremely lonely.
2: Looks like it's you and me again today, horse chestnut.
0: He hasn't seen Ford Prefect for 4 years, and life has, as a result, been quieter than an uneventful Tuesday in the petrified dust bowls on the abandoned fourth moon of Narp. In fact, so astoundingly quiet that he hasn't been blown up, thrown out of spaceships, sucked through space, or even just insulted. Except for once, one evening just 2 years earlier.
2: Evening, Sycamore 1. Evening, Sycamore 2. Evening, Ash. Evening, Elm. Ugh, be like that, bloody elms. You try to be polite and where does it get you? I don't know why I...
3: What's that? Good heavens! Look! Can you see what I see?
2: All right, I know you're only a sycamore. You could at least pretend.
3: It's a spaceship. A beautiful, gleaming, silver spaceship. No, Sycamore One, I'm not imagining it. We can escape.
2: At least, I can escape. I know how that must sound, Sycamore One, but your roots are here.
3: It's landing right here on Earth. I'm saved.
4: Dent?
2: That's right. I'll just get my pouch.
4: You're a jerk.
2: What?
4: Arthur Dent. Arthur Philip Dent.
2: What is it?
4: You're a jerk. A complete asshole.
2: But...
4: And stop whining, you snivelling little drip.
2: Hey! What is this? Wait a minute! Come back here and say that! Who the hell do you think you are?
0: Wowbagger, the infinitely prolonged, thinks he's a man with a purpose. Not a very good purpose, as he would be the first to admit, but at least he keeps him busy, keeps him on the move. For Wowbagger is one of the universe's very small number of immortal beings. Those born to immortality instinctively know how to cope with it, but Wowbagger's not one of them. Indeed, he's come to hate them, and he refers to them succinctly and often as the load of serene bastards.
4: The load of serene bastards?
0: He had his immortality inadvertently thrust upon him by an unfortunate accident with an irrational particle accelerator.
4: Oh, dear.
0: A liquid lunch.
4: Oops.
0: And a couple of rubber bands. The precise details of the accident are unimportant, as no one has ever managed to duplicate the exact circumstances under which it happened. Though many people have ended up looking very silly, or dead, or more usually both, in the attempt. To begin with, it was fun. He had a ball, living dangerously, taking risks, cleaning up on high-yield long-term investments, and just generally outliving the hell out of everybody. But even the joys of immortality can't last forever.
2: Computer.
5: Yes?
2: I'm incredibly fed up.
5: Oh, dear.
2: It's the eternity these Sunday afternoons I can't cope with. That and the terrible listlessness that starts to set in about 2:55. What is the time, by the way?
5: It's 9:30 a.m. in the morning.
2: Oh, well. I mean, I've had all the baths I can usefully have, haven't I?
5: You have indeed.
0: And as the afternoon moved relentlessly on to 4 o'clock, he would enter the long, dark tea time of the soul. And so things began to pall for him. The smug smiles he used to wear at other people's funerals started to fade. He began to despise the universe in general, and everybody in it in particular. And thus he conceived his purpose.
6: I will insult the universe. I will insult everybody in it. Ridiculous.
7: Is he all right?
8: Look, it's utterly impossible. Think of all the beings being born and dying all the time.
6: I don't care. I will insult them all. Individually. Personally. One by one. And in alphabetical order. There are cakes over there if you want them.
0: He equipped a spaceship that was built to last with a computer capable of keeping track of the entire population of the known universe, plotting the horrifically complicated itineraries involved, and joining up the resultant dots in the hope of randomly drawing a rude word. When people protested further, he would merely fix them with a steely look and say,
2: "It passes the time. Computer.
5: Still here.
2: Where next?
5: Computing. Folfanger. Fourth world of the Folfanger system. Estimated journey time, 3 weeks.
2: Yes, yes.
5: There to meet with a small slug of the genus Uphill Itdenu. I believe that you have decided to call it a brainless prat.
2: What network areas are we going to be passing through in the next few hours?
5: Cosmovid, ThinkPix, and Home Brain Box.
2: Any movies I haven't seen 30,000 times already?
5: No. There's angst in space.
2: I get enough of that at home.
5: But you've only seen that 33,517 times.
2: Wake me for the second reel.
0: All Arthur Dent found to do to pass the time was to make himself a pouch of rabbit skin, which would be useful to keep things in. Then one day he woke up in his cave, as usual.

0: I know what I'm going to do. Listen, Sycamore 1, Sycamore 2, Horse Chestnut, Willow 1, Willow 2. Oh, don't stop what you're doing. It's just... You listening, Elm?
1: Well,
0: please yourself. It's just I have an important announcement to make. I have decided... I have made a decision. I've thought about it seriously and responsibly, and all things considered, it's the right thing for me. I feel good about it. And here it is. I will go mad.
2: Good idea.
0: What?
2: I went mad for a while. Did me no end of good.
0: Where did you just come from?
2: Oh, just sitting on that rock, watching the sun rise. At least I think it was the sun. Yellow thing, about this big. There it is, look.
0: Where the hell have you been?
2: Oh, round and about. I just took my mind off the hook for a bit. I reckon that if the world wanted me, it would call back. It did. See? The sub-ether sensormatic's flashing. Oh, at least it was. Probably needs a bit of a shake. Ah. If it's a false alarm, I should go mad. Again.
0: Ford, I thought you must be dead.
2: So did I, which at least proved I wasn't. Then I decided I was a lemon for a while. I kept myself amused jumping in and out of a gin and tonic.
0: Where did you find a gin?
2: Well, I didn't. I found a small lake that thought it was a gin and tonic and jumped in and out of that. At least I think it thought it was a gin and tonic. I could, of course, have been imagining it.
0: I hope I am.
2: The point is that there is no point in driving yourself mad trying to stop yourself going mad. You might just as well give in and save your sanity.
0: And this is you sane again, is it? I ask merely for information.
2: Oh, and I try to learn to fly. Do you believe me?
0: Look, Ford...
2: Interestingly enough, on the subject of flying, the guide now says...
0: Who?
2: The Hitchhiker's Guide to the Galaxy. Remember? Don't panic.
0: I remember finding that easier to obey after I'd thrown it in the river.
2: Ah, but I fished it out. Here.
0: You never told me!
2: Well, I didn't want you to throw it in again. It's playing up as it is. I think something's got into it.
0: What, like gin?
2: No, like it's being updated.
3: The Hitchhiker's Guide to the Galaxy has this to say on the subject of flying. There is an all, rather a that.
2: Oh, Belgium. Hey! Good to see you again, Arthur.
0: I haven't seen anyone for years. I can hardly even remember how to speak. I keep forgetting,
2: birthdays?
0: Words! I practice by talking to... What are those things people think you're mad if you talk to, like George III?
2: Kings?
0: No! The things he used to talk to. We're surrounded by them, for heaven's sake. Trees! I practice by talking to trees. I've got names for them. I call them Sycamore 1 and Sycamore 2 and...
2: Arthur.
0: What?
2: Insanity is a gradual process. Don't rush it.
0: I'm just telling you their names.
2: We have something else to do.
0: I'm not going to ask, but imagine I have.
2: I don't know, but things are going to happen. I've detected disturbances in the wash.
0: Is that why the dye ran in my dressing gown?
2: The space-time wash.
0: Of course. The new Vogon laundromat on the Bull's Pond hyperlink.
2: Eddie's in the space-time continuum.
0: Is he indeed?
2: Listen! There seem to be some pools of instability in the fabric of space-time.
0: Not to mention the fabric of my dressing gown.
2: Arthur!
0: The difficulty with this conversation is that it's very different from the ones I've mostly had recently, which, as I explained, have mostly been with trees. They weren't like this. Except the ones with elms used to get a bit bogged down.
2: Will you listen?
0: I have been, but I don't think it's helping.
2: Oh, dear suffering Zarquan.
0: I...
2: Look! The sensormatic. It's flashing. Either it's a moving disturbance in the fabric of space-time, an eddy, a pool of instability somewhere in our vicinity.
0: Or a flat battery.
2: The flashes are getting stronger. There! Behind that sofa.
0: Why? Is there a sofa? In that field?
2: I told you, Eddie's in the space-time continuum.
0: Then tell him to come and collect his sofa.
2: Arthur! That sofa is there because of the space-time instability I've been trying to get your terminally softened brain to come to grips with. It's been washed up out of the continuum. It's cosmic jetsam. It's our only way out of here. Come on! It's flying away from us.
0: It's turning towards the trees.
2: After it, watch out for the ditch.
0: Ford, this is almost fun. Whatever that was,
1: what?
0: I mean, it's not often a day goes so perfectly to plan, is it?
1: Come on!
0: Damn! Missed it! Only a few minutes ago, I decided I would go mad. And here I am, already, chasing a Chesterfield sofa across the fields of prehistoric Earth, watching out for a non-existent ditch!
2: Get round the other side, that's it! Jump into it! Come on, Arthur! Jump!

0: Many speak of the legendary and gigantic starship Titanic, a majestic and luxurious cruise liner launched from the great shipbuilding asteroids of Artifact Oval some hundreds of years ago now, and with good reason. It was sensationally beautiful, staggeringly huge, and more pleasantly equipped than any ship in what now remains of history. The Starship Titanic's prototype, Improbability Field, was meant supposedly to ensure that it was infinitely improbable that anything would ever go wrong with any part of the ship. Its designers didn't realize that because of the quasi-reciprocal and circular nature of all improbability calculations, anything that was infinitely improbable was actually very likely to happen almost immediately. Thus, when Starship Titanic was launched, it did not even manage to complete its very first radio message, an SOS, before undergoing a sudden and gratuitous total existence failure. This only encouraged further development. As soon as the insurance underwriters had recovered enough to insert suitable clauses into the relevant policies, the luxury cruiser Heart of Gold was built around an improved improbability drive.
1: Oh, free out the Heart of Gold!
0: Powered by a sculpted yellow metal nugget of such purity that it was only a matter of time before some reckless, two-headed adventurer would attempt to steal it.
2: Hi there.
0: But that was in the days when Zaphod Beeblebrox was young, brash, and terrifyingly electable.
3: And now a word from President Beeblebrox.
1: Bye!
0: Now he is older, brasher, and not in a mood to entertain the automated systems that once made the Heart of Gold a playbeing's dream.
4: Pleased to open for you.
1: Zark off.
4: Thank you. Have a nice day.
1: And ruin a perfectly good hangover.
5: Zaphod, you're spilling that everywhere.
1: Oh, Zark.
4: Thanks, baby. I'd better send another one down to check the first one's okay. Weird. It's like my stomach's holding a party and I'm not on the guest list.
5: There's no one chasing us. We're free for the first time in ages.
1: Oh, freedom, yeah. Here I am, Zaphod Beeblebrox. I'm the coolest guy since cryogenics. And I've got a girl with whom things seem to be working out pretty well.
5: Are they?
1: I should be feeling extremely hoopy about life right now. Except I'm not.
5: Look, let's go somewhere. Travel. See the universe. Come on. There's nothing the improbability drive can't do.
1: Yeah, like, provided you know exactly how improbable it is that what you want it to do will ever happen. Yeah, what did happen, by the way?
5: You had a double psychotic episode, ran off to Ursa Minor to prove some conspiracy theory, only to be found days later wandering the corridors of the Hitchhiker's Guide building looking for Zani Whoop, a free lunch and a stiff drink. But not in that order.
1: Which proves I was there, right?
5: Well, I wasn't.
1: Wow. Totally too much excitement, adventure, and really wild things.
5: They're all hallucinations.
1: Hey, the Total Perspective Vortex was not a hallucination.
5: Oh, you had one Pan Galactic Goggle Blaster too many.
1: That's not technically possible.
5: How is that going to help?
1: Oh, the third drink is going down to see why the second hasn't yet reported on the condition of the first. You know, looking at you two, I think I prefer the other trillion.
5: Good. Because this one's just about had enough.
6: All drinks have reported in. Share and enjoy.
5: Oh, give me a break.
0: Holidays. One of the galaxy's most unusual holiday destinations is Alice Amana Sinica. Mm. The trek from the snow plains of Lisca to the summit of the ice crystal pyramids of Sestantia is long and grueling, but the view from the top is one which releases the mind to hitherto unexperienced horizons of beauty.
5: That'll do nicely. Computer?
7: Hi there! Heading to shipboard computer, standing by for...
5: New course heading. Alice Amana Sinica.
7: You got it!
1: Trillian. If it was all a hallucination...
5: Yes.
1: What happened to that Zarking robot?

0: Another world, another day. In 14 hours, the sun will sink hopelessly beneath the opposite horizon of Squanchella Ceta. Totally wasted effort, if you ask me. Not that there is anyone here to ask me, so I'll just keep walking around in this very tiny circle for a few hundred years more until my power cells give out.
1: Hello, robot.
0: Oh, hello, mattress.
1: Oh, what's a mattress?
0: You are.
1: Oh, Flynn. Happy?
0: But clearly you are a very stupid one.
1: We could have a conversation. Would you like that?
0: No. And after I have calculated to 10 significant decimal places what precise length of pause is most likely to convey a general contempt for all things mattressy, I will continue to walk round in tight circles. Don't mind me, not that you do anyway.
1: What's a mattress?
0: You are a large mattress, and probably one of very high quality.
1: Really?
0: Yes.
2: In an infinitely large universe such as, for instance, the one in which we live, most things one could possibly imagine, and a lot of things one would rather not, grow somewhere. Thus it is that very few things actually get manufactured these days. A forest was discovered recently in which most of the trees grew ratchet screwdrivers as fruit. The life cycle of a ratchet screwdriver fruit is quite interesting. Once picked, it needs a dark, dusty drawer in which it can lie undisturbed for years. Then one night it suddenly hatches, discards its outer skin which crumbled into dust, and emerges as a totally unidentifiable little metal object with flanges at both ends and a sort of ridge and a sort of hole for a screw. This, when found, will get thrown away. No one knows what it's supposed to gain from this. Nature, in her infinite wisdom, is presumably working on it. No one really knows what mattresses are meant to gain from their lives either. They're large, friendly, pocket-sprung creatures which live quite private lives in the swamps of Squanchella Zeta. They flollop about, blowing bubbles through the water, their blue and white stripes glistening in the feeble rays of its sun. Many of them get caught, slaughtered, dried out, shipped out, and slept on. None of them seem to mind, and all of them are called Zem.
1: Zem, and what's your name of a robot?
0: Marvin.
1: I value a deep dejection in your diodes, robot, and I glubber for you.
0: Must you? I think you should know that your glubbering has not eased my dejection by a single jot.
1: You should be more mattressy. We live quiet, retired lives in the swamp, where we are content to flummox and volume and regard the wetness in a fairly floopy manner.
0: If there is anything more unappealing, I expect it's your attention span. We've had this conversation every day since I arrived here.
1: We could discuss the weather a little.
0: I suppose so. Ahem. The dew has clearly fallen with a particularly sickening thud this morning. If I had teeth, I would grit them at this point.
1: Would you care to come for a slullop?
0: No. Not because I find the concept depressing, which I most certainly do, but because I've been fitted with this infinitely more depressing artificial leg. As it is just the one steel peg, I can only pivot on it in very tiny circles, gradually digging myself deeper into this swamp. Flolloping is therefore not an option.
1: Voom! I feel deep in my innermost sprung pockets that you have something on your mind.
0: More than you can possibly imagine. My capacity for mental activity of all kinds is as boundless as the infinite reaches of space itself, as opposed to my capacity for happiness. My capacity for happiness you could fit into a matchbox without taking out the matches first.
1: Right. What's a matchbox?
3: Where?
4: Cyborg, where are you?
3: In the bathroom.
4: What are you doing in there?
3: Staying. How are you feeling? Is that as bad as it sounds?
4: Hey, I was worse earlier. But then I thought I could look for someone in the universe more miserable than me. Halfway to the bridge, I realized that it might be Marvin. So I'm going back to bed.
3: We're parked over at Los Hermanos Sinica. It looks beautiful from the teleport room.
4: Sure.
3: We could go down later.
4: Hey, no, thanks. Please.
3: I deactivated all kitchen symptomatics. I prepared the most fabulous meal for you.
1: Oiled meats, scented fruits.
4: Yeah.
1: And I've got a first-class degree in mathematics and a doctorate in astrophysics, but we'll let that pass. Say, Fod.
5: I'm not hungry.
1: I've put some on a tray. If you don't want the candlelit supper, you can eat it in bed. Either way, we should talk things through.
5: No.
1: Is that all you've got to say? I'll take that no as a yes. Enough! Eddie, activate teleporter. Destination?
5: Planet surface?
1: Random coordinates. Transport me the hell out of Zaphod Beaglebrock's life.
5: You got it!
4: Hey, baby, you remind me of something Ford once said. He spent a whole while stuck on Earth with your monkey race, and they used to amaze him the way they kept on talking. Like just always stating the really obvious, you know? Like, it's a nice day. Or, you're very tall. Or, wait for it. Oh, dear, you seem to have fallen down a 30-foot well. Are you all right? Yeah, and he thought if human beings don't keep exercising their lips, their mouths will probably seize up. Then he watched them a bit more, you know, and came up with a whole new theory. Yeah. He said that if they don't keep exercising their lips, their brains start working.
6: Yeah.
4: That is so true. Trillium! Trillium! You'll be back, baby.
2: What will become of Trillium now she has escaped the gravitational pull of Zaphod Beeblebrock's ego? Where in the space-time continuum are Arthur Dent and Ford Prefect likely to wash up? And what vital issues pivot on Marvin's artificial leg? Find out in the next bipodal part of the tertiary phase of The Hitchhiker's Guide to the Galaxy.
7: In that episode of The Hitchhiker's Guide to the Galaxy by Douglas Adams, Peter Jones and William Franklin were the book. Simon Jones played Arthur Dent, Jeffrey McGiven, Ford Prefect, Mark Wing Davies, Zaphod Beeblebrock, Susan Sheridan, Trillian, and Stephen Moore was Marvin. Roger Gregg played Eddie, Andy Taylor, Zem, and Toby Longworth was Wowbagger. The announcer was John Marsh. The surround mix was by Paul Dealey, and the live FX by Ken Humphrey. The script editor was John Langdon, and the music was by Paul Wicks Wickens. The production assistants were Laura Harris and Joe Wheeler. The programme was adapted, directed, and co-produced by Dirk Maggs. The producers were Helen Chatwell and Bruce Hyman, and it was an above-the-title production for BBC Radio 4. Non-orthopedically sprung life forms are reminded that mattresses are the only sentient creatures to require regular flolloping.
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9: This is the log of Magnus Carter, scientific observer with the Space Force. Following our capture by the Centaurian women, we were taken to their mothership and kept under close observation. Finally, we learned that they intended to return to their distant star and take our radio operator, Chipper Barnett, with them. With 1 hour to go before blastoff, we escaped from our quarters and made our way to the section where our craft was docked. When the four of us arrived at the mothership's airlock, we discovered there were only 3 spacesuits. Lodrick and Saxon took Chipper through to our craft. Then, with time running out, Saxon returned for me.
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11: Why haven't they sent somebody for us?
10: They're too busy preparing for blastoff.
11: They could have postponed it.
10: They can't. The process can't be reversed. Hey, this air pump's taking its time. Should have done the job by now.
11: This is still working.
10: Yes, but so slowly. Ah, At last. Open the door and let's get out of here.
11: It's stuck. And the lights are dimmed.
10: Well, they must have gone over to emergency power. That means there's none to spare for the airlock.
11: The door's half open. Perhaps we could squeeze through.
10: No, we'd never make it. Not in inflated suits.
11: Then we're trapped.
10: Looks like it. And with the starship about to blast off in less than 10 minutes.

An Interstellar Encounter, starring Barry Foster, Nigel Stock, Nicky Henson, and Tony Asoba. Episode 6, Marooned in Space.

0: We can't just give up, Magnus. Not now.
1: But there's nothing we can do.
0: There must be something. Perhaps we could... Yes, that's it. We've got to remove our life support packs. We can carry them.
1: But that'll cut off our oxygen supply.
0: Right. Then we let out the air.
1: What?
0: When the suits have deflated enough, we can squeeze through the door.
1: With virtually no air supply.
0: Enough to get us aboard Space Force if we hurry.
1: And death from suffocation if we don't.
0: So, we must move fast. Now, start letting out the air. Are you hearing all this logic?
2: Yes.
0: Is the lock prepared?
2: Door's open.
0: Come on then, Magnus.
3: Ship's motors will fire in 5 minutes. 5 minutes. All personnel to stay undercover until further notice.
0: You all right, Magnus?
1: Yes, I think so.
0: Into the lock, men, quick. Okay, Roderick, we're in.
2: Closing the door. You can expect to be with us
0: now. Magnus! Magnus!
2: What is it?
0: He's passed out.
2: Airlock filling.
0: I'll reconnect his life support. If I can just...
2: What about your own?
0: I'll do that next.
2: Airlock filling. 10 seconds to go.
0: I can't manage...
2: Hold on, Sat. 5 seconds. 4. 3. 2. One. Door opening. Sat. Are you all right? Just help me get this helmet off.
4: All right.
5: There.
2: Saxon!
5: I didn't think I'd make it. Couldn't make my connector work. How's Magnus?
6: I'm all right now. I think I must have passed out.
5: You did.
2: Close the lock. We've got less than 4 minutes to get away from the dock area and out into space.
5: Right. Prepare to fire thrusters.
2: Already prepared.
5: Good. Fire.
2: Pulling away.
3: Starship's motors fire.
6: Their radio swamps everything.
5: 3 minutes to go.
6: We'll never make it. We'll be swamped by the electronic wash.
5: What's its motive power?
6: No idea.
5: Could it be atomic?
6: I hope not. There'll be nothing left of us if it is.
2: We're free of the dock area, drifting out slowly.
5: Yeah, too slowly. Everybody strapped in?
6: Yes, yes.
5: I stand by for countdown to motor firing.
7: Hello, Chipper, can you hear me?
6: Hmm? Who's that?
2: Who's what?
6: Somebody's calling me.
2: Don't answer.
7: What are you doing out there? We need you on the starship.
6: What? Do you?
2: Chipper, ignore them. Distance from starship approximately 600 yards.
6: The stern of that ship, it's glowing white hot.
3: Firing time. 2 minutes.
5: Stand by. Space Force firing in 10 seconds. 9, 8,
7: time,
5: 7,
7: just
5: 6,
7: to the
5: 5, 4, 3,
6: I'd like to, but
5: 2,
6: I can't get out not till
5: 1,
6: our motors are fired.
5: 0.
2: We're up.
5: I think we're just in time.
2: Speed 4,000.
5: Magnus, check the teleview and see what's happened.
2: Right.
7: Chipper.
6: I'm listening.
5: Roderick, look after Chipper.
6: Right. I don't believe it. They're coming after us.
5: What?
6: One of their small craft there on the screen.
5: They haven't time. Their own ship's about to take off.
6: But the initial acceleration is very slow. Treya told me that.
7: Space Force. Oh, yes, a ship is on its way to you.
6: We can see it.
7: Put on a suit, Chipper, into the airlock and wait for us to pick you up.
6: I'm going with them.
5: You're coming back to Earth with us.
3: Starship's motor firing in 10 seconds.
7: We must get back on board the starship before the critical acceleration time.
6: What's that?
2: Coming over the radio. Must be the starship's motors.
6: That light from the ship's stern is so bright.
2: Some kind of ray or particle propulsion.
7: You must do as we say.
6: You'll have to obey them, Saxon.
5: Have they started brainwashing you again?
6: You can't refuse them.
7: You have 10 seconds, Space Force.
6: You better let me go.
2: Why? They haven't got time to do anything.
7: 5 seconds.
6: I'm coming, Jim. I'm coming.
5: You hold him. Keep him away from the airlock.
6: No, let me go.
7: Space Force, your time is up.

0: What happened? Where is everybody? Magnus? Saxon? Saxon? Better get up if I can move. Is that you, Lodrick?
1: Yes.
0: You all right?
1: Banged my head on the televiewer.
0: I think I banged more than my head. What happened?
1: Yeah, they wanted you to go with them.
0: Did they? I don't remember.
1: Then they must have started shooting at us. Ray guns or something.
0: Is that what it was?
1: Oh, I thought the ship would break up. Where are the others?
0: I don't know.
2: We're here.
0: There. There they are, behind the computer.
1: Oh, good.
0: How's Magnus?
2: He's just coming round. He's okay.

0: Right. First thing we do is examine the ship from bow to stern. Try to get a few things working.
1: It's not completely dead. We've got the emergency lighting.
2: And gravity for some reason.
0: Yes, it's very weak, though. Hardly enough to keep our feet on the floor.
1: So, what do we do?
0: You come with me, Lodderick.
1: Right.
0: Let's try and restore the power supply.
2: What about me?
0: Try to get the electronics working. Televiewer first, then the radio, then the computer.
2: If we could get the door to the observation dome working, we could see out.
0: Now, we need a lot of power for that, maybe more than we've got. Magnus, you stay with Chipper.
3: Mm.
0: If we need you, we'll call you.
3: Right.
0: Come on, Lodderick.
1: First thing to look at is the thermoelectric generator. Chipper seems more his old self, Saxon.
4: Yes. Seems to have forgotten all about Jenny and the other Centaurians, thank goodness.
1: Mm. Do you think they could still come after us, try and get him?
4: It's possible, if they discover they haven't destroyed us. With technology that advanced, they could do anything.
1: Mm.
5: Saxon?
4: Yes?
5: What's the verdict on the generators?
1: One of them is totally out of action.
5: Never for repair?
4: No. They're the one thing we can't tamper with. Too much danger from radiation.
5: Let's hope there's none leaking out.
1: And we checked that.
5: So where does that leave us?
4: With only half the electrical power we need, I'm afraid.
6: Which means we can run the radio, the televiewer, the computer, all the software, provided they're not damaged.
5: What about airlocks?
4: Not enough power for that.
5: Then we can never open the door. Never get out?
4: Nope.
1: I could open the observation lock by hand, that's all.
5: I see.
4: We've just got to hope we can get the radio operating. Then we can contact Earth and get some help.
2: There we are, then. Transmitter and receiver both working. Quite a lot of current in the old aerial.
4: Enough for Earth to hear us.
2: It remains to be seen. 400 million miles is a long way, especially on half power.
1: We may not be that far.
4: Depends how long we were all unconscious and how fast we'd been travelling.
2: We couldn't have covered more than a million miles, though.
4: No. So any message we send will take up to 35 minutes to reach Earth, another 35 back.
2: At least.
4: Right. Switch on, Chipper. I'll try to contact control.
2: Okay.
4: And while I'm doing that, see if the televiewer's working.
2: That's it. That's good. Tiny little more.
3: How's that?
2: Should be all right now. I'll switch on. Still the same, nothing but coloured streaks.
3: Perhaps the screen's damaged.
2: I don't think we'd see anything if it was. What puzzles me is the way those lines are moving.
7: Hey, what was that light?
2: I've never seen a televiewer behave like this before.
3: You sure you've connected it upright?
2: Of course I have.
4: You're getting a clear picture yet, Chip?
2: Not up to now. I've checked everything.
4: Oh, let's have a look at it then.
3: There's that light again.
2: It's just hundreds of coloured lines.
3: All distorted. No picture at all.
4: But that is a picture.
2: Huh?
4: Those aren't lines of distortion, they're star trails.
3: What?
4: Pictures of stars crossing the screen at such high speed, they appear as lines.
2: But how can they move like that?
4: They're not. We are. The ship's tumbling head over heels. And not just tumbling, it's slowly rotating as well. That's why we can feel their little gravity.
3: Of course.
4: But we can't establish our position unless we can stabilize the ship. Lodderick.
1: Yes?
4: How much fuel do we have left?
1: Computer said we had just enough to get on course for home.
4: That was for the main motors. What about the thrusters?
1: They were still functioning when we left the starship's dock, but there can't be much left in them.
4: Well, go down and check. We might at least be able to steady this tumbling.

0: That's it. Thrusters are working. Definite star images on my screen.
1: And mine.
0: Just a few seconds more. What's happened?
2: Sorry, Saxon. No more fuel. We'll just maintain a slow tumble from now on.
3: And we're still rotating.
0: Yes, we can allow for that. It's far better than it was. Let's get back to work. Lodrick, start on the observation dome lock.
2: Open it by hand.
0: Yes. Chipper, try to get the computer going. Magnus will help you.
1: Right.
0: I'll try to locate position and speed with the aid of the teleview. I don't understand this. If only I could use the computer.
1: Sorry, Saxon, it won't function.
0: Or even a reply from Earth.
1: If they were receiving us, we'd have got a reply by now.
3: Isn't the televiewer working?
0: Forward one is, the navigation screen. But it doesn't make sense.
1: Why?
0: With two large sighting objects, such as the Earth and Jupiter, it should be possible to obtain a fix and estimate our position and speed.
3: So?
0: I can't find Jupiter.
1: What?
0: No sign of it.
2: But its image should be colossal.
0: It's not there.
1: Perhaps we're going backwards. You know, instead of heading earthwards, we're heading out of the solar system and Jupiter's behind us.
0: We'd still see it.
1: The televiewer can't cover 360 degrees.
0: But we're still tumbling, so we can scan the whole sky.
3: How could a whole planet, one bigger than all the rest of the sun's planets put together, just disappear?
0: You tell me.
3: It's impossible. And what about that bright light that kept flashing across the screen when we were tumbling?
0: It's a star. It sounds ridiculous, but it looks like the sun.
3: That is ridiculous. The sun must be over 450 million miles away.
0: I know. Chipper.
1: Yes, Saxon.
0: Get on the radio. Give control another call.
1: It's only an hour since you sent the last one.
0: I'll keep calling every hour on the hour. Wherever we are, they're our only hope.
1: Okay.
3: Is the electronic log working?
0: I should think so. Why?
4: Chipper Barnett.
3: In case we don't survive, I'd like to make a record of the expedition. If the Space Force is ever picked up, I'd like people to know what happened to us.
5: Log entry number 726. This is the story of a journey among the stars. An intergalactic adventure so astounding that even now, as the great trauma draws to its close, I find it difficult to believe it actually happened. But the evidence is there. What we have all been through was no bad dream, nor the figment of some crazy imagination. Even now, we cannot survive. Except by the intervention of a miracle.
0: Chipper.
1: Yeah?
0: Time to send another message.
1: Okay. I think I might do better listening out in the headphones. Might be a weak response.
0: All right.
1: If I get a reply, I'll put it through the intercom circuit straight away.
0: Good.
1: There. Switch off the amplifiers. That saves a little power. And plug in the phones. That's all. Doesn't sound like that. Well, nothing's working properly on this ship. Might as well start calling. Hello, this is Chipper Barnett aboard Space Force. Can you hear me? I repeat, this
6: Hello?
1: Is Chipper Barnett aboard... Hey? Who's that?
6: Is that Chipper?
1: Yes. Who are you?
6: I heard your call for help.
1: But who are you?
6: You do need help, don't you?
1: Who are you?
6: I'm Jenny.
1: Oh, no.
6: This is Chipper, isn't it?
1: Go away.
6: But I want to help.
1: Go away. We don't need any help.
6: But you said you were desperate.
1: We're not that desperate. Go away.
0: Chipper.
1: We don't need you. Go away.
0: Chipper. Here, give me those phones. Hello, hello. This is Commander Saxon Berry aboard the Space Force. Come in, please. Come in, please. We need to hear from you. Hello, hello. There's nobody there.
1: Yes, there is.
0: Are you sure you're not hearing voices again?
1: Yes.
0: You're certain?
1: Yes. Yes, I am.
0: Who was it, then?
1: Jenny.
0: Jenny?
7: What's going on?
0: He says he heard Jenny calling.
1: She came up on the radio, answered my distress call.
7: No, you couldn't have heard her, Chipper. You destroyed her back on the starship, don't you remember? When Saxon found you in the blue section.
3: Jenny, did he say?
0: No one else heard her, only him.
3: But he was wearing headphones.
0: I put them on. I didn't hear anybody.
1: She was there, large as life. She knew me.
0: Well, then she'll most likely come up again, so keep listening.
1: Yes,
0: But not on the headphones. We all want to hear. Put your receiver through the intercom.
1: If you say so.
0: I do. Now back to work. Hey, Ludrick, what's that?
7: My telescope, the 18th century Cassegrainian.
0: You aiming to use it in the dome?
7: Why not? Might enable us to identify something, help establish where we are.
0: Good for you. But don't go looking at that bright star. You'll blind yourself.
4: urgently. That is the end of the message. This message will be repeated in 1 hour.
8: No luck then, Chipper?
1: Nah, not a whisper.
3: Jenny never called again?
1: You would have heard her if she had. The circuit's plugged into the intercom. You'd all hear her.
8: I doubt it.
1: You don't believe
3: now,
1: me.
3: Now, don't get upset. We're under great strain. It's bound to have a bad effect on all of us, some more than others.
9: Saxon, quick!
8: You've seen something?
9: Yes, but I can hardly believe it.
8: What is it?
9: Jupiter.
8: What?
9: Yes.
8: But I've been scanning everywhere on the televiewer. There's been no sign of it.
9: Come to the observation dome. See for yourself.
7: There. Nothing but stars, millions of them.
10: No, that's the background.
7: Look in the telescope.
10: You're right. It is Jupiter. Moons as well. Or some planet very like it.
7: There isn't another like it. Not in this solar system.
9: Can you see it?
8: Yes, but it's millions of miles away.
7: About 400 million in my estimation.
9: We can't possibly have traveled that far.
7: We must have.
8: But where are we? More important, how did we get here? For some inexplicable reason, we are hundreds of millions of miles off course, and we must have traveled that distance in just an hour or two.
6: Hello, Space Force. Calling Space
8: Radio,
6: Force.
8: Quick, we've made contact.
6: Calling Space Force.
8: Come on, Chipper, answer her.
6: Hello, Space Force.
8: Yes, we all can. Go on, reply. Well, come down.
1: Space Force calling. Receiving you loud and clear.
6: Is that Chipper? Chipper Barnett?
1: Yes. Who are you?
6: I'm Jenny. You remember me, don't you?
1: Will I ever forget you?
6: Last time I called you, you told me to go away and not to bother you.
1: No, that's right.
6: But you were in distress. Needed help.
1: We all are.
6: There's more than one of you.
1: You know that.
6: How should I know?
1: After all you did to us, and to me in particular.
6: Me? I've never met you.
8: Move over, Chipper. I'll talk to her.
1: You're welcome.
8: Listen, are you Jenny?
6: Yes, I am.
8: Then you know who we are and probably where we are. You're the only one that does.
6: Me?
8: Are you programmed to torment us?
6: Programmed? What do you think I am, a computer?
1: We know you are.
6: You must be crazy.
1: Not as crazy as we'd be to accept your help.
8: Quiet, Chipper. Now, don't you try to fool us. You're from the Centaurian starship.
6: The what?
8: Now on its way to Corthia.
6: Corthia? Centaurian? I don't think that comes in our area. The farthest we sail is Brighton.
8: Brighton?
6: Yes. It's a place about 50 miles from London. 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
8: What are you talking about?
6: Morgan's private Airbus service.
8: Private Airbus?
6: The commuter's friend. Why go by public transport when we can drop you in your own back garden? You must have seen the ads.
8: Listen!
6: Yes?
8: Is your name Jenny or isn't it?
6: How many more times? Yes, it is.
8: Then how can you hear our calls when nobody else can?
6: Can't they?
8: If they could, they'd have replied.
6: I don't know about that. All I know is here I am trying to work, and every hour or so I find it's impossible because I'm swamped by calls from some bloke calling himself Chipper Barnett.
8: What work do you do exactly?
6: I'm the radio telephonist in the control room of Morgan's private Airbuses.
8: I see. And you really want to help us?
6: If you want me to.
8: And listen carefully, I shall give you a telephone number to ring. When you get a reply, ask to speak to Space Force Control.
6: Yes?
8: Tell them the frequency you're working on and ask them to call us.
6: Is that all?
8: Yes. Will you do it?
6: Yes.
8: And tell us when you've done it and let us know what they say.
6: Will you keep listening?
8: Of course.
6: Very well. I'll call you later.
8: Thank you.
6: Not at all.
1: It's all a trick. She'll never call back.
3: You still think it's Jenny the computer?
1: Who else? They're going to keep tormenting us right to the end.
8: What do you think, Magnus?
3: I think she's genuine. She's certainly not very far away. There was no delay between transmission and reply.
1: All the more reason for her to be the computerized Jenny. No call of ours could reach Earth in such a short time.
3: Unless we were close to Earth without knowing it.
8: But we're millions of miles away.
7: Not judging by the view we get of Jupiter.
3: That was that swamped us when the Centaurians took off. And those rays the ship fired at us.
8: Well?
3: I thought they intended to blow us to pieces.
8: So did I.
3: But they didn't succeed. Instead, they forced our ship into an incredibly high rate of acceleration. So high that it finally broke through the time barrier.
8: No, that's too fantastic.
3: Is it? Then what about Jupiter? Why does it appear the same size as when viewed from Earth?
8: You actually think we're back in the Earth system?
3: Yes. I think we are.
6: Hello, Space Force.
8: She's back, come on. Hey, hello, yes. Commander Berry here.
6: I did what you said.
8: And?
6: Well, such commotion. You're to keep listening on this frequency until they contact you.
8: How long will that be?
6: Now, come in, Space Force.
8: Commander Berry speaking.
6: This is Space Force Control.
11: It is then.
8: Oh, we pleased to hear from you.
6: What are you doing calling us on a commercial frequency band?
8: Chipper.
11: I don't know. The transmitter must have drifted off.
6: Well, and how is it you've come back early?
8: What?
6: You're not due back for another 12.5 months. Didn't you get to Jupiter?
8: Of course we did. You received our radio messages, didn't you?
6: Yes. But if they were genuine, you should hardly have started your return journey yet, let alone finished it.
8: It's a long story. Right now, we're in need of rescue. Most of the ship is out of action, and we only have enough air for 4 more weeks. Can you help us?
6: Of course. We have pinpointed your position. We'll have a life vessel out to you in 3 days.
8: Is that all? Then where are we?
6: About 500,000 miles above the Earth.
8: Then why haven't we seen it?
6: Probably because it lies directly between you and the sun. You'd never see it, not without filters.
8: Ours aren't functioning.
6: We have commandeered this frequency, so keep listening out. We'll contact you again soon.
8: Of course. Keep watch, Chipper.
11: Sure.
8: Whew. Do you think they're going to believe it all, Magnus, when we tell them?
3: I doubt it. I doubt it very much.
6: Hello, Space Force.
1: Oh, hello. Chipper Barnett calling.
6: Hello, Chipper. I have a message for you from Control.
1: Go ahead, listening.
6: In 10 minutes' time, Control will be transmitting a signal on red frequency. You'll have to tune your transmitter to it. But don't close this frequency until ordered.
1: Oh, that means I can talk to you a bit longer.
6: Oh, yes, I suppose it does.
1: Your name really is Jenny, then?
6: Of course it is. Jenny Campbell.
1: And, is there a Mr. Campbell?
6: Yes. Why do you ask?
1: Oh, I just wondered.
6: He's my father.
1: Oh, I see. In that case, I wonder, would you like to have dinner with me? You know, when I get back to Earth, get both feet on the ground.
6: Why me?
1: Well, I'd like to thank you for helping us. Besides, I like your name, Jenny.
6: Do you?
1: Oh, yes. It's my favourite. How about it?
6: OK. Call me on the video phone when you get back. Morgan's private air buses. It's in the book.
1: Oh, I will.
6: Goodbye for now, then.
1: Goodbye, Jenny.
12: In that episode of Space Force, Saxon was played by Barry Foster, Chipper by Nikki Henson, Magnus by Nigel Stock, and Loderick by Tony Asoba, with Teresa Stretfield and Wendy Murray. Space Force was written by Charles Chilton and produced by Paul Mayhew Archer.

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1: We present Bernard Horsfall as Harry Lawson and Jeffrey Banks as Professor von Hardwig in A Journey to the Center of the Earth, the novel by Jules Verne, adapted for radio in 8 parts by Howard Jones. Part 8, The Journey is Ending.
2: And now I have reached the last chapter of our amazing and incredible adventure. Not that we realized it at the time, of course. There were, as my uncle said, some 5,000 miles between ourselves and the center of the earth. But there, perhaps I should first remind you who I am. My name is Harry Lawson, and my uncle is none other than that brilliant scientist, Professor von Hardwig of Hamburg. You may recall that he determined we should follow in the footsteps of a certain Arne Saknussemm, a 16th century alchemist, who had made a lone journey to the center of the earth. As you well know by now, my uncle is a man not to be denied. So off to Iceland we went, and accompanied by our faithful guide, Hans Bjelke, we descended the crater of the extinct volcano called Snæfells. I have described at length the many perils we faced in those underground passages and caverns. Then how we sailed on the great central sea and were there overwhelmed by a hurricane which drove us back to our starting point. Yet that was our good fortune, for we found close at hand the road taken 300 years before by Arne Saknussemm, the road to the center of the earth. To our dismay, the way ahead was blocked by a huge mass of granite. There was no way round it or under it or above it, nor was there any hope of moving it with pickaxes. I said to the professor, "There is another way. We will blast the rock to smithereens."
3: "Gunpowder. Yes. To work, Hans, to work."
4: I come, master. What is it you wish? Well, I have a crowbar and pickaxe."
3: "You are to make a cavity in the rock here, Hans. No, lower down, here.
4: Yeah.
3: A cavity big enough to hold 50 pounds of gun cotton. You understand?"
4: "Oh, yes, I understand. A big hole, here. I will see to it."
3: "Now, Harry, my boy, we must prepare a fuse of wick. Then we will wrap our explosive in a bag and pack it into the hole Hans is making."
5: "I'll see to it, Uncle. We'll succeed. We're bound to succeed."
3: "Of course we will succeed. When everything is in place, all we need is a spark. One tiny spark.

0: to atoms. Come, let us have everything ready. Then we may rest until tomorrow.
1: The morrow was the 27th of August. And even now, so long afterwards, my heart beats wildly at the memory of that fearful day. At 6 o'clock in the morning, we were up and ready. I begged that I should be allowed to ignite the explosive, and my uncle agreed. Our plan was simple. The professor and Hans would wait on the raft, and there I would join them as soon as I had fired the fuse. We calculated that the fuse would burn for at least 10 minutes before the explosion was touched off, and we should therefore have plenty of time to put out safely to sea. We made a good breakfast. Then the professor, who, like myself, was a little on edge, asked abruptly,
0: You are ready, Harry?
1: Quite ready, Uncle.
0: The lamp. You have a lamp to light the fuse.
1: I have it here.
0: Then be off, and heaven go with you. Be back as quickly as you can, my boy. I'm all impatient.
1: Oh, don't worry, Uncle. I shan't dawdle. Give me a shout when you want me to fire the fuse.
0: Are you ready?
2: Yes!
0: Then fire away!
1: I could see my uncle watching me from the raft, chronometer in hand. I opened the lamp and ignited the fuse. It crackled and sparkled, hissed and spat like a serpent. I did not stay to watch it, but pelted for the shore.
0: Well done, my boy. Hans, cast off.
3: It is done, Meister. There is little wind. I must use the pole.
1: With his long pole, Hans sent us flying over the water. My uncle never raised his eyes from the chronometer. In a few seconds, we were fully 40 yards from the beach. Then, 5 minutes to go. 4 minutes. 3 minutes. 2 minutes. 1 minute. My uncle did not move. 30 seconds to go. 20 seconds. 10. My uncle took up the count.
0: 9, 8. 7, 6, 5, 4. Now shattered pieces, you granite wall!

0: What happened then? Mercifully, my memory of those terrifying moments is dimmed. But it seemed to me that the rocks on the shore were torn aside like a curtain. The sea rose in a mountainous mass, the raft with it. We were thrown to the deck, and there was darkness all about us. The raft seemed to be hurtling down a gigantic well. I tried to speak, but could not. I could hear nothing but the roaring of the waters. Presently, my mind cleared a little. I began to understand what had happened. The explosion had created a sort of earthquake. Beyond the granite wall which we had shattered was an abyss. Doubtless, the road once followed by Saknussemm. Into this we had been hurled, dragging, as it were, the central sea with us. Time passed. We sat close, elbow to elbow, knee to knee, grasping each other's hands. The raft spun, struck the wall, sped on, down and down at horrifying speed. In my heart was the certainty that we were doomed. Presently, Hans spoke.
1: Dark, dark. I do not like this dark.
2: The room cost coil, Hans. Will it keep alive?
1: No. Smashed in pieces.
0: We can't light a torch, that's certain.
1: My torch will not keep burning. There is too much rain. But there is the lantern.
2: Can you light it? Will it burn?
1: We will see. We will see. Ah, there. He burns. He flickers in the wind. But here's something. He is better than the dark.
2: Yes, Hans, yes. Better than the dark.
0: We seemed now to be in a wide cavern, hurtling along at a speed, I truly believe, of 100 miles an hour. My uncle and I stared wild-eyed at each other as we climbed.

0: to the mast. Hours passed. I lost all count of time. Then it struck me that we should examine our cargo so that we had some idea of our resources. I spoke to Hans and he answered,
1: "Cargo? I do not know."
0: "Well, let's see. Take the lamp, Hans. First, what are our scientific instruments?"
2: "Here is a chronometer. Here is a compass. Nothing else."
0: "That's bad. What about ropes and tools?"
2: "One little piece of rope tied to our mast. No pickaxes. No crowbars. No hammer. Nothing else."
0: "Food?"
2: "You ask for food?"
0: "Yes. How much food is left?"
2: "There is this little piece of dried meat. There are these biscuits."
0: "What else?"
2: "Nothing."
0: "There must be some more."
2: "There is nothing. Nothing."
0: A piece of dried meat. A few wet and moldy biscuits. Terrified at the prospect of starvation, I searched the raft, examined the cracks, poked between the beams, looked into every hole and corner. The result was nothing. Now I was desperate and terribly afraid. I stretched myself on the raft and watched the lamplight as it became fainter and fainter and finally burnt out. Perhaps then I fainted. Perhaps I only slept. When I opened my eyes again, the darkness was complete. But something had happened whilst I slept. What was it? Silence. No roaring. No rushing waters. Then my uncle spoke.
3: "Harry. Harry, my boy. Where are you?"
0: "Here, uncle. Here is my hand."
3: "You realize what has happened? We are going upward."
0: "Upward? But that's impossible."
3: "We are going upward. Very fast. Hands, a torch. Can you light a torch?"
2: "Perhaps. There is now no wind to blow him out. I think he will burn in a moment. Ah, he is a good flame."
3: "Bravo.
2: Look. We go up, up, in a well."
3: "Yes, a well. A narrow vertical shaft. It is clear, Harry, that the waters of the Central Sea have flooded the bottom of the shaft and are now pushing us upward."
0: "Yes, Uncle. But the question is, where does this shaft end?"
3: "As to that, I'm as ignorant as you. But I think we should be prepared for the worst."
0: "If there is no opening to this shaft, then we shall either be crushed against the granite roof or suffocated. As it is, I don't seem to breathe very well."
3: "It is a desperate situation, Harry. But I say, while there's life, there's but hope. Let us cheer ourselves. Let us eat."
2: "Eat?
3: Eat, I say. Come, Hans, serve us some food."
2: "Oh, master, it cannot be."
3: "Come, we all need food." "Or do you mean that our provisions are lost?"
2: "Is this handful of meat? There are these biscuits. All else is lost."
3: "You are sure, Hans?"
2: "I am very sure, master."
0: "Well, what do you think of our chances now, Uncle?"
3: I think we must make up our minds to eat. It will do us no good to stare at these few scraps. Hans, pass me the meat and biscuits. If a man's heart beats, then I say he continues to hope. There. I have made three portions of the food. Your portion, Harry. Yours, Hans. What are you smiling at, Hans?"
2: "Master, I have something here."
3: "Something to eat?"
2: "Something to drink. A bottle of freedom."
3: "Freedom! Holland gin. Splendid, splendid. Approach the bottle, my good Hans. Take a drink, then pass it around."
2: "It is good. Very good."
3: "Excellent. It will put strength in all of us, good Hans."
0: For a long time, I lay still and silent. When I looked again at the chronometer, it was 5 o'clock in the morning. It seemed to me that the temperature about us was rising, and the air, or lack of it, at times made breathing difficult. I said bitterly, "Well, if we're not drowned or flattened like pancakes or don't starve, we shall have the satisfaction of being burned alive."
3: "What is that, my boy?" "Hans, give me the torch. I want to examine the walls of this shaft."
2: "Here, my master."
3: "Thank you. This is eruptive granite. And we are still going up. Who knows?" Yes.
4: Who knows?
0: I wondered what my uncle meant. Could he somehow calculate the thickness of the crust over our heads? He put his hand on the rocky walls of the shaft and muttered again.
3: And this is silicous mineral. Good. Undoubtedly the transition period. What then? What then?
0: As we ascended further, the heat became well nigh unbearable. We removed our jackets and waistcoats. Presently, I touched a rock and found it so hot that I plunged my hand into the water to cool it. Involuntarily, I cried, "Take care! The water's scalding!"
3: What, Harry?
0: The water, it's scalding! Is there a furnace up above us?
3: Impossible. Quite impossible.
0: Then what does it mean? Where are we? Where are we going? Hans!
2: Here is the compass.
0: The thing's gone mad. First it points north, then south, now north again. That means the magnetism around us is in a state of flux. It means... That noise. You hear it?
5: What is frightening you, my boy?
0: Don't you hear? Don't you realize the water we're floating on is almost boiling and the compass has gone mad? It must be an earthquake.
3: I hope for something better than an earthquake.
0: What do you mean?
3: An eruption. I have every reason to think we are in the shaft of a crater in full volcanic action and vigor. And I beg to tell you that it is the most fortunate thing that could happen to us.
0: Fortunate? You say we're about to be vomited from the earth with flames, rocks, cinders, and you call it fortunate?
3: Certainly. It is the only chance we have of escaping into the light of day.
0: I tried to calm myself, to think things out logically and sensibly. My uncle was right, absolutely right. We were being thrust up through the earth's crust, not on this occasion in an extinct volcano like Snæfells, but in a mountain of fire in full activity. From Cape Saknussemm, we had been swept northward many hundreds of leagues. Where then were we now? Under Iceland? Should we be belched up through Mount Hekla, or through one of the other seven fire funnels of the island? But what did it matter? We were doomed anyway. Towards morning, our speed of ascent increased still more. The vertical gallery became wider and wider. To right and left, I could discern long, dark corridors emitting thick and suffocating vapors and flickering tongues of flame. This, I thought, this surely is the end. My uncle, however, was not in the least perturbed.
3: My dear boy, it is merely burning sulfur. That is the common thing with a volcanic eruption.
0: But if the flames engulf us...
3: They will not engulf us.
0: Well... I suppose it's all the same, whether we choke to death, burn to death, or drown in scalding water.
3: There is no water. We are rising on a bed of lava. What is the time, good Hans?
2: 8 o'clock, master. 8 o'clock of the morning.
0: Strange. It's gone very quiet. What's happened?
2: We do not go up anymore. That is what happens.
0: The eruption has stopped. We are not moving.
3: Do not be alarmed. Before we are many minutes older, we shall continue our journey to the mouth of the crater. We are concerned with a volcano. The eruption is intermittent. It is compelled to breathe, just as we do. Ah, here we go again. Hang on tight, my friends. Hang on tight!
0: We ascended... and stopped. Ascended. And stopped again. I cannot say how many times the process was repeated. The heat became intense. I sweated from every pore. I must have become lightheaded, for I remember dimly how the powerful arms of Hans suddenly clutched me.
2: Be still, Master Harry, be still. For the rest, we'll take your head on the roof of the shaft. Everything is all right. It is all right.
0: I have only a confused recollection of continual detonations, of the shaking of the granite walls, of the raft whirling like a spinning top as it floated on the stream of hot lava. Huge flames roaring all about us. A hot, searing wind blowing from the secret furnaces of the earth. My heart throbbing with terror. This is all I remember.

0: When I opened my eyes, I felt Hans clutching me by the belt. With the other hand, he supported my uncle. I realized presently that I was lying on a mountain slope, scarcely 2 paces from a gully into which I would surely have slipped at the first false step. I was not hurt, but stiff, bruised all over. Like a man rousing from a dream, my uncle asked,
1: Where are we?
2: Who can tell, Meister?
1: In Iceland?
2: No, not Iceland.
1: How do you know?
2: Look about you, Master.
0: We should be at Spitsbergen, I thought. I expected to see a snow-covered cone and widespread glaciers. But no. Here was sunlight. Intense, warming, piercing sunlight. We had been cast from the crater half-naked, and I could feel the warmth of the sun soaking through and through my body. After some delay, the professor spoke.
1: No, it really does not look like Iceland.
0: Perhaps it's the island of Jan Mayen.
1: Oh, out of the question, my boy. This is not a northern volcano.
0: Oh, it's easy to say that, Uncle, but you can't be sure.
1: Look, my boy, down to the base of the mountain. Now, what do you see?
0: Trees.
1: What trees? You recognize them?
0: Could be olives. Figs.
1: Exactly. And yonder there are vines loaded with grapes.
0: And now, as my eyes became accustomed to the brilliant light, I saw beneath me the waters of a sea or lake, which made an island of this enchanted land. Over towards the rising sun was a small port, clustered with houses. Strange-looking boats were anchored in the harbor. Far beyond, numerous small islands could be seen, so many that I was reminded of bees about a beehive. To the west lay a distant mountainous coastline, with one prodigiously lofty cone surmounted by heavy clouds. To the north, there was nothing but water, sparkling in the sun. I asked, "Where can we be?"
1: Now, wherever we are, it is rather warm. And what is more, the volcano is erupting. And I see no sense in staying here to receive a piece of rock upon my head. Let us descend and find somebody who will tell us where we are. Ah, to tell the truth, I feel I'm dying of thirst and hunger. Forward, Hans. Forward.
0: We slithered over piles of ashes, avoiding the streams of hot lava which glided horribly beside us like serpents. As we slipped and scrambled, I said, "We must be somewhere in Asia. On the coast of India, perhaps, or Malaya. We've crossed through the globe and come out at the Antipodes."
1: "But the compass, my boy. Explain the compass. It always pointed northward."
0: I can't explain it. It's a mystery."
1: "No mystery at all. The compass lied."
0: "The compass lied? How do you know?"
1: "Because if it didn't lie, we are now at the North Pole." "Does that strike you as reasonable?"
0: I did not know what to think. Nor did I much care, for I, too, was tormented with thirst and hunger. After a 2 hours' march, we reached a beautiful spread of country where olives, pomegranates, and vines abounded. What a delight it was to press these fruits to our lips. Not far off, near some fresh and mossy grass, I found a spring of fresh water. And here we paused to wash our hands, feet, and faces. While we were doing this, a small boy appeared between 2 tufted olive trees. I cried, "Ah, here's a small inhabitant of this happy land. Boy, boy!"
1: "Here, runs away. Here, catch him, Hans, catch him."
2: "I will." "Boy, come here, come here."
0: The boy was poorly dressed and terribly scared at our appearance. And who would blame him? Half naked, with tangled hair and ragged beards, we must have looked very ill-favored in his young eyes. Hans caught up with him and dragged him back.
2: "Here he is. But he will not speak. Nothing will he say."
1: "Let me try, Hans.
3: Wie heißt dieser Berg?"
1: "He does not speak, so we are not in Germany. Boy, what is the name of this mountain?" Is he dumb, I wonder? Let us try a little Italian on him. Dove noi siamo? Poi, must I give you a good shaking to loosen your tongue? Come si nomma questa isola?
4: Stromboli! Stromboli!
0: Stromboli. So we were in the central Mediterranean, amidst the eastern archipelago of mythological memory, in the ancient Strongylos, where Aeolus chained up the wind and the tempest, and those blue mountains which rose towards the rising sun were the mountains of Calabria, and that mighty volcano which rose on the southern horizon was the fierce and celebrated Etna. Oh, what a journey. What a marvelous and extraordinary journey we had made. For we had entered the earth by one volcano and had come out by another, more than 1,200 leagues from Sneffels. So was our great adventure ended. There is little more for me to add. We were kindly received by the fishermen of Stromboli, and after a rest of 48 hours, we started our homeward journey. On the 9th of October, we arrived in Hamburg, and here our faithful Hans bade us farewell and departed for his native Iceland. Shortly, too, I married my uncle's goddaughter, my dearest, my ever-beloved Gretchen, though that, as they say, is another story. My uncle's greatness as both a scientist and an explorer was speedily recognized. Hamburg gave a festival in our honor. A public meeting of the Johanneum Institute was held at which the professor related the full story of our adventures, omitting only the mystery in connection with our lying compass.
1: Ah, that compass. Why did it point to the south instead of to the north? It baffles me, Harry. It baffles me.
0: I think I can explain it now, Uncle.
1: You can?
0: Yes. For 6 months now, it has lain untouched and unnoticed here in your study. As you see, the needle still points to the south.
1: Why, bless me, so it does. But why, my boy? Why?
0: Because during that hurricane on the Central Sea, we encountered a ball of fire. Remember?
1: Of course I remember. But what has that to do with it?
0: The ball of fire turned our raft into a magnet, didn't it? And likewise, Uncle, it turned the compass topsy-turvy.
1: So it was a trick of the electricity. Brilliant, Harry, brilliant. Ha, now I am happy. You have cleared up for me the one great mystery of our journey. Our unforgettable journey to the center of the earth.

0: That was the eighth and last installment of A Journey to the Center of the Earth, adapted by Howard Jones from the novel by Jules Verne. The cast was as follows. Harry Lawson was played by Bernard Horsfall, Professor von Hartwig by Jeffrey Banks, and Hans Bjolke by John Daglish. It was produced in the north of England by Trevor Hill. Tomorrow in Storytime on Radio 4 at 5:25, you'll be able to hear the third installment of The Flight of the Heron by D.K. Broster, which has been abridged for reading on radio in 8 parts, and tomorrow's episode is called The Flood Tide. That's tomorrow.
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1: Buck Rogers in the 25th century. And the shower of silver dollars from Popsicle Pete's money box. Buck Rogers, who was held in suspended animation for 500 years and is now adventuring in the amazing world of the 25th century. By turning a little dial to project us ahead in time, we're able to be right with Buck and his friends in the wonderful world of the future. A world that sees a lot of our scientific and mechanical dreams come true. You know, there's nothing supernatural or mystic about Buck. He's just an ordinary, normal human being who keeps his wits about him. But he certainly manages to get into one thrilling adventure after another. Right now, he and Wilma and Dr. Hewer are getting ready to start on an expedition toward the center of the Earth in a huge machine called the Mechanical Mole. They're standing beside it on the landing field of the great municipal spaceport in Niagara, capital of 25th century America. Let's join them. Here we go, 500 years into the future.
2: What's holding us up, Dr. Hewer? I thought we were going to get started on our trip underground just as soon as we got out here.
3: Sergeant Carlborg is bringing some weapons and scientific equipment over from the main rocket ship hangar.
4: Weapons?
2: Oh, yes, Doctor. What possible use for weapons can we have deep under the earth?
3: Well, you never can tell. We've got to be prepared for everything. Carlborg is also bringing instruments that will enable us to analyze whatever sort of ground we run into down there. Also, gas analyzer.
4: What's that for?
3: I should be at all surprised if we'd run into some great open spaces miles below. Gas or air pockets.
2: Gas pockets, anyway. Sources for the natural gas we use here on the surface.
3: Exactly.
4: I see. But now explain this machine to me, will you? All I can tell from seeing it here is that it looks like a huge metal sausage.
2: Well, it's made of flexo-impervium, Wilma. The toughest flexible metal known.
4: But how does it work? How does it dig its way into the ground?
3: It melts its way down, Wilma, with the help of a thermic radiation projector. The heat from it will liquefy anything in its path. Rock, stones, gravel, almost instantaneously.
4: Some heat?
3: Yes. The banks of non-recoil energy projectors that are spaced all around the outside of the hull will push the mold forward through the melted ground.
4: Will we be able to see anything through the big metalloglass windows there in front?
3: Oh, yes, indeed.
4: And are they really thick enough?
2: Well, there won't be much strain on them, Wilma, because the force rays will keep pushing the melted dirt away from them all the time.
4: Oh. Well, now how about getting into the control cabin so I can see how to operate them?
3: All right. Notice that this metal door arrangement is rather complicated in order to permit entrance through three separate hulls. Here now. There.
4: Why three hulls, Doctor?
3: For protection against the extreme temperatures we may encounter.
2: Right. Doctor, didn't you say that the temperature will increase about 1 degree for every 53 feet we go down?
3: Yes, that's the generally accepted figure.
2: Uh-huh.
3: One of the many things we'll be able to check on.
4: There isn't much room in this control cabin. Seems to me that in a machine 50 or 60 feet long...
2: Power units for the non-recoil energy projectors and thermic radiation projectors.
4: Huh?
2: Complete air conditioning and pressure equalizing systems. Storage cabinets for all the scientific equipment. They all take a lot of room, Wilma.
4: Oh, sure. But now, why these straps on the control seat?
3: To enable us to stay in them regardless of the angle at which we're ascending or descending.
4: And pressure suits. What do we ever use these for?
2: Exploring any open spaces there may be down below.
3: Note the instrument panel here, Wilma.
4: Uh-huh.
3: Pressure gauge, depth gauge, temperature, side... Yes?
2: Got the other equipment, Carlborg?
5: Yes, sir. Right here, sir.
2: Oh, yeah. Good.
5: Listen.
2: What's the matter?
5: A spy. My men just called a spy over there by the main hangar.
3: What's this?
5: He has a telemagnetic recorder.
2: You mean one of those cameras for recording pictures on a sensitized wire?
5: Yes, sir.
2: Well, who is he? What's he look like?
5: Well, he looks just like a perfectly respectable Martian tourist, Captain.
4: A Martian?
5: But he wouldn't say why he was so anxious to take pictures, so I had the boys hold on to him.
2: Why, that old rascal Black Barney.
4: Barney? What's he got to do with it?
3: Tell her about that, Bud.
2: No, I guess it slipped my mind.
4: Well, then tell me now.
2: Well, Dr. Huer first got to thinking about this mechanical mole up on Jupiter, where Barney helped us capture Cain and Ardalis.
4: Yeah?
2: And he told Barney about his plan.
4: Mm-hmm.
2: Well, you know Black Barney.
4: Sure. He decided he'd have to build one, too.
2: Right. Told Dr. Huer that the minute he got back to Mars, he'd begin construction of it. Provided Dr. Huer would tell him how to get started with it.
3: Oh. I just joshed a little, Wilma. I told him that if he wanted to know how I was going to build the mole, he'd have to find out for himself. And that I'd do everything possible to keep him from finding out.
4: And then he sent the man with the camera.
2: Sure, and he isn't the first spy who's been around.
4: Well, I wonder if Barney's making any progress with his mechanical mole.
3: Oh, apparently, yes. Our president attended a meeting of the Council on Interplanetary Affairs there on Mars not long ago. And Barney said he was not only building the biggest and most powerful mole in the universe, but that he'd have it in operation before we'd finish with this.
4: Good old Barney. Leave it to him.
3: Yes.
5: Well, then, I guess this spy ain't as serious as I thought.
2: Look, I'll tell you what you do, Carver.
5: Yes, Captain.
2: Do you still have that little dog of yours, the one you call Tagalong?
5: I sure do, Captain. Why, he's the finest mixed-breed thoroughbred.
2: Well, where is this Martian camera?
5: Why, right in my office at the main rocket ship hangar.
2: Well, then, you get hold of your dog and expose the whole reel of sensitized wire in the camera on Tagalong digging holes in the ground.
5: You mean it, sir?
2: Yep. Then send the man and his camera back to Mars.
5: Okay, Captain, whatever you say.
2: If Barney wants pictures of a mechanical mole, we'll see that he gets them.
4: That's terrific.
2: Well, now, let's close this metal door. These metal doors, and get underway.
3: All right. Sergeant, we'll be in touch with you by radio from time to time. And please radio the president's office that we've started.
5: Yes, sir, Doctor. And be careful way down there, will you, please?
3: Careful?
5: Yes, sir. You folks are starting out on this contraption just as calm as if you were flying a rocket ship out into space.
3: Well,
5: I'd be sort of scared.
2: Well, what's there to be scared about, Carboard?
5: I don't know, but be careful anyways, will you, please?
3: Yes, we will. Goodbye.
2: Goodbye, Carboard.
3: Bye, Carboard. Now, travel on the surface, of course, we just use the power of the non-record energy projector, like this.
4: Say, we're moving right along.
2: Yes, sir, there's plenty of power in this thing.
3: Well, we'll need it when we start going down into the ground. Suppose I turn on the thermic radiation projector and head us down at about a 20-degree angle.
2: Okay by me.
4: Me too.
3: Well, then here we go.
2: Boy, that heat ray really does a job.
4: Just say so.
2: Turns the ground into a boiling liquid.
4: I bet the heat from it can be felt for hundreds of feet around.
2: What?
4: I bet the heat from it can be felt for hundreds of feet around.
2: What did you say?
4: I said it's hot out there.
2: Lady, you certainly have a powerful pair. Hey. Wait, Doctor.
3: I just cut off the power box. And you see this gauge? We're down over 100 feet.
2: What's that noise?
4: Sounds like steam blowing off. Something wrong in the power compartment?
3: No, Wilma. We've run into a stratum of water sand, that's all.
4: Oh.
3: The heat rays turn the water into steam.
2: Hmm. No telling what we may run into down here, is there?
3: No.
4: It's really kind of risky, isn't it?
2: Rather go back and let Dr. Huer and me finish the trip?
4: Not on your life.
3: Well, here we go again. Now, somewhere down here, according to soundings taken on the surface...
2: Yeah?
3: There's a deep... Look. Look through the metalloglass window.
4: Yes, Doctor?
3: The color of the melted stuff out there indicates we're in right in the middle of it now.
2: In the middle of what, sir?
3: A deep layer of solid granite.
4: We're going through solid granite.
3: That's right, Wilma. And with no effort at all.
2: No, sir, Doctor.
3: What?
2: According to this gauge here, we're stopped.
3: Stop?
2: Yes, sir. We haven't moved for the last 10 or 15 seconds.
3: Now, wait a minute.
2: Don't you see, Doctor?
3: Oh, you're right, Buck. We didn't move an inch.
4: Then back us out, Doctor. Back us up to the surface again.
3: I can't, Wilma. This machine can't move backwards.
4: What?
3: But I don't understand why a little granite should hold us this way.
2: When we turned off the heat ray, Doctor, it solidified around our hull.
3: Yes. Yes, you're right.
4: Well, can we get free again?
2: Give that heat ray all she'll take, Doctor.
6: Yes.
2: More heat. We haven't begun to move yet.
7: There now. Stop full.
2: Direct the heat back alongside our hull.
7: Yes, Doc. There now.
4: It's still not moving.
7: There we are. Now we're moving again.
2: Oh, thank goodness for that.
7: You see, it was necessary to melt down all the granite that had solidified around our hull.
4: Well, I hope that doesn't happen again. I don't mind telling you I was worried for a minute then.
2: Well, we're moving along now, all right. Really making time.
7: Yes. I doubt, Wilma, if we'll run into any strata as hard as that again.
4: I hope not. How far down are we now?
7: Must be several hundred feet, Wilma.
2: Sure, because we're certainly traveling. Ground down here must be sort of loosely put together.
7: Perhaps we're in an air pocket of some sort. The depth gauge...
2: Hey, look.
7: Yes?
2: The heat ray usually shows red out there. Now there are a lot of little bluish puffs of flame.
4: The Buck's right. They shoot out like long blue ribbons. Air pocket, did you say?
2: Oh, sir, we're running into a gas pocket.
4: Gas?
6: Why, yes.
4: But what if it all catches fire?
2: Yes, sir, if there's oxygen present down here...
4: The heat ray will be like a match inside a big gas tank.
7: You're right.
2: Look, blue flames all around us.
4: The gas pocket's going to explode.
6: Good heavens.
4: Look!
2: Here it comes!

0: Say, that sounds pretty bad. The heat from the thermic radiation projectors made that gas pocket they ran into explode. They're deep, deep underground, beyond the reach of help. But now stand by for a few words from your favorite announcer, and then we'll rejoin Buck and his friends. Now let's get back to the world of the future. When Buck, Wilma, and Dr. Huer started on their expedition underground in the mechanical mole, Sergeant Carborg, following orders and having no idea what might happen down there, went back to the main rocket ship hangar to contact the president's office by radio. It's there that we find him now as we turn the dial that'll project us ahead in time. Here we go, 500 years into the future.
1: Sergeant Carlberg calling Central Radio Bureau.
2: Central Radio Bureau, Stratton speaking.
1: Well, listen, Stratton. I've got to get an important message through to the office of the president.
2: Yes?
1: Captain Rogers and Lieutenant Wilmer and Dr. Huer have just took off on their expedition under the ground in the mechanical mole. Ain't that something?
2: Yes, it certainly is. Did it sort of sudden, didn't they?
1: Well, they didn't want a lot of people around who might have gotten burned by the big heat ray in the nose of that machine.
2: Oh, I see. Well, I'll get that message.
1: And you know, they took off with the big machine just as calm and collected as if it was nothing at all.
2: Well, that's the way those folks are. I better get that message.
3: Oh!
2: Hey, what was that?
1: I don't know. Knocked me right off my chair under the floor. Some incoming rocket ship must have banged into the side of this hangar.
2: What? Oh, there it goes again.
1: I'll go out and see where it is. I'll call you back and tell you...
2: No, wait a minute.
1: But maybe a ship was cracked up out there.
2: But if that's all it was, why should I feel it over here? I'm miles away from that spaceport of yours.
1: You mean you felt it too?
2: Well, like an earthquake. This whole building shook.
1: No. Listen. Clarton.
2: Yeah? Now, what's the matter? Municipal spaceport calling municipal spaceport. Carborg!
1: Municipal spaceport. Yeah, Carborg.
2: Central Scientific Bureau speaking. Our seismographs have just registered a tremendous subterranean explosion.
1: I knew it.
2: Approximately 2 miles under the surface of your main landing field. Hello?
1: Captain Rogers.
2: Hello?
1: Calling Captain Rogers from the mechanical mole.
2: Hello, Carborg. Carborg.
1: Dr. Huer.
2: Hello, Scientific Bureau.
1: This is
2: Hello?
1: Rogers.
2: This is Stratton, the Central Radio
1: Bureau.
2: Yes? Dr. Huer's mechanical mole is down there. What? The mechanical mole. Something must have happened to it. Good heavens. Is there any way of contacting it down there? Is it radio equipped? Oh, Carborg's trying to get them now. Can you hear him? Carborg. Sergeant Carborg.
1: Sergeant Carborg. Doctor, we're trying to see what's happened. It's down there under the ground. And the mechanical mole is blown up with that inside of it.
2: Carborg, did they take a straight course down into the ground?
1: I don't know what they did. It's too late to save them now. They killed... This is horrible. This is horrible. I shouldn't have ever let them go down there. An awful machine. It's a death machine. That's what it is.
2: There's only one way to reach that mechanical mole or what's left of it. With a long-range disintegrator. Disintegrator? Yes, by blasting away a long shaft straight into the ground. But the sides of a shaft that deep will cave in. Call out the rocket fleet emergency squad. Have them circle the area we're going to disintegrate. In order to hold back the sides of it with long-range non-recoil energy projectors. Okay. I'll take care of notifying the president's office of what's happened from here. Yes, sir. Now go to it. No. Wait. Yes? Order an interplanetary transport ship made ready and equipped with the most powerful gravity ray available. To pull them all up to the surface when you got a shaft down to it, eh? That's right. Now, get going. Right, sir. Carborg.
1: Yes, Carborg. Carborg.
2: Have your ground crew erect standard framework number 3X5 directly above the spot where the mechanical mole descended immediately.
1: Oh, what's the use of that? That's a disintegrator framework.
2: The only possible chance we have of reaching the people trapped in that machine down there is by disintegrating our way down to them.
1: It's too late.
2: What?
1: It exploded within minutes. It's too late.
2: Do as I tell you. The sooner we can get that giant disintegrator going, the better our chance of saving them.
1: Saving them? It's too late. I tell you, they're lost. They're lost. No, it's too late. All right now. Turn that disintegrator off. Stop disintegrator.
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9: Presenting the amazing interplanetary adventures of Flash Gordon. Last week, Flash Gordon returned from a raid on Queen Azura's palace and received another electrical treatment from Dr. Zarkov to make him invisible. The treatment was extra strong so that Flash could stay longer for his next raid on the palace. Meanwhile, Azura recovered from the lithium potion which Khan had given her, and thus his plot was discovered. Azura then ordered Khan locked up, but her commands had just been obeyed when news was brought that the Avenging Shadow had arrived at the palace. Although Azura had stationed guards shoulder to shoulder in front of the door to her quarters, Flash made his way inside and overpowered Tall. Then, as the soldiers broke down the door at Azura's cry for help and attempted to corner him, Flash leaped to the windowsill and held them at bay with Tall's ray pistol. Then Flash warned Azura that her soldiers and her magic were useless against the Avenging Shadow and that he would return. These thrilling adventures come to you as they are pictured each Sunday in the big full-page Comic Weekly, the world's greatest pictorial supplement of humor and adventure. The Comic Weekly, each page printed in full colors, is distributed everywhere as an integral part of your Hearst Sunday newspaper.

0: Now we continue the story. As Flash Gordon delivers his defiance of Queen Azura, he leaps through the window. Instantly, the Witch Queen turns to the captain of the guards.
1: After him, Captain. That shadow is Flash Gordon.
2: Yes, Your Majesty. After him, soldiers.
1: Well, why don't you shoot at him, Captain?
2: We can't see him, Your Majesty.
1: He just leaped out of that window. He can't be far away.
2: True, Your Majesty. But if we can't see him, how can we tell where he is?
1: Oh, fool. You saw the ray pistol he held in his hand when he stood there on the windowsill. Why can't you see the pistol now? That ought to show you his position.
2: But, Your Majesty, the pistol is nowhere in sight. He must have thrown it away.
3: I am Flash Gordon. Why don't you come and get me?
1: There, that was his voice. Where did it come from?
2: Down there, Your Majesty. But we can't be sure where.
1: Can't be sure? Fire a volley down there. You may hit him.
2: It is useless, Your Majesty. He may have run in any one of four directions. There is no use wasting ammunition by firing at nothing.
1: Very well, Captain. He threatened to return. If he does, as a shadow or as a man, you are to shoot to kill. Do you understand?
2: Yes, Your Majesty. If we see him, we will shoot him down.
1: Flash Gordon is invisible, but he is alive and whole, the same as we are. You can't see him, but you may be able to touch him. Shoot straight for the voice when you hear it again. That ought to put an end to Flash Gordon.
2: Yes, Your Majesty. Return to quarters, men. Forward. Who?
1: Carl, are you all right? Oh, God, bring that portable revivifier here and revive General Tall.
4: Yes, Your Majesty.
1: Any sign of his coming through?
4: Not yet, Majesty.
1: Keep that machine working. General Tall must not die.

0: Meanwhile, back in the woods surrounding the herdsman's cottage, Zarkov hurries to the aid of Dale Arden.
1: Dale! What has happened? Where are you? Dale!
2: Oh, come quickly, Dr. Zarkov.
1: I'm coming to you, Dale, as fast as I can. An ape man. Do not struggle, Dale. Relax and the ape man will think you are dead. Then it will drop you. That's it. Now lie still. I will draw its attention away from you. Now, are you all right, Dale?
2: Yes, I'm all right.
1: Now, I'll just put an end to this fellow with my axe, so he won't bother us anymore.
2: Oh, he's got you, Dr. Zarkov. Give me the axe.
1: I cannot, Dale. The beast has it crushed between us. I cannot get it free.
2: Hold it off a few minutes longer, Dr. Zarkov.
1: Where are you going, Dale?
2: To get your ray pistol.
1: Dale, I am getting weak.
2: Don't struggle, Dr. Zarkov. Relax, and I... Careful, Dr. Zarkov. I don't want to hit you.
1: I'm free, Dale. Shoot. You hit it. Now kill it. Aim a little below its left shoulder. You got it. Oh, good shooting, Dale. My, that was a close call for both of us.
2: It certainly was, Dr. Zarkov. And now that it's all over, I'm rather weak.
1: Oh, come. Do not faint now, Dale. You are all right. Take some deep breaths of air. Ah, that's right. How do you feel now?
2: I guess I'll be all right now, thanks.
1: Good. My, what a big creature this ape man is. He is too big to move. So we will just let him lie where he is.
2: I wonder if there's a tribe of them around here.
1: There may be. Perhaps we'd better move to some other place as soon as Flash comes back.
2: I'd almost forgotten Flash. How long was he intending to be gone this time, Dr. Zarkov?
1: He did not say, but he should not be much longer. That electrical charge will soon be wearing off.
2: Oh, I hope Flash won't be foolish enough to stay too long. You warned him about the risk of the charge wearing off.
1: Yes, Dale, and Flash promised he would not take any unnecessary chances.
2: But he may be cornered in some part of the palace and be unable to return.
1: That is true, Dale.
2: Oh, Dr. Zarkov, let's go to Flash. Let's go and see what's happened to him. I can't stay here and not know.
1: Steady, Dale. You are just nervous and upset. Flash intended staying away longer than usual this time. We must be patient.
2: All right, Dr. Zarkov. You know best. I'll wait for him.
1: That is the way to talk, Dale. Come now. We have not finished getting our firewood. You pick up the pieces of wood as I chop them off.

0: Obeying Azura's orders, the guard continues to work over the unconscious General Tall. Suddenly, his efforts are rewarded by...
1: Queen Azura. Queen Azura.
2: You have revived him. Good. You may go now.
1: Yes, Your Majesty.
2: Tall.
3: I am with you, Your Majesty. Where am I? What happened? Oh, my head.
2: The shadow hit you over the head with a flagon.
3: Yes, now I remember. The shadow. You were struggling with it. Where is it? I'll pin it to the wall.
2: It's gone, Tal. It was Flash Gordon, made invisible by some magic of that Earth scientist.
3: I wish I had had a chance to get at that Flash Gordon.
2: You did, and he knocked you unconscious.
3: Curse him. My turn will come. What happened to the door?
2: The soldiers broke it down trying to capture Flash Gordon.
3: All the guards you posted out there couldn't catch him?
2: No. They marched across the room shoulder to shoulder, driving the shadow before them. And suddenly he spoke from that windowsill.
3: Now, fools! Why didn't they shoot as they marched?
2: Yell them at bay with your ray pistol.
3: If only I'd been able to take charge, no ray pistol would have stopped me from capturing him.
2: A flagon did.
3: I was taken by surprise. I hadn't time to draw my ray pistol. You should have called me sooner, Azura.
2: Well, you will have another chance at him, Tull. He'll return.
3: How do you know that, Your Majesty?
2: He told me so just before he left.
3: I know how we can capture him, Your Majesty. It is an indirect method, but it can be most effective.
2: What is it, Tull? How can we capture him?
3: There is no way of making a person permanently invisible, any more than you can make the drug of forgetfulness permanent.
2: Go on, Tull. You mean that...
3: Sometime the magic will wear off. And have to be repeated.
2: I see what you mean. We can get the shadow cornered in a room that has only one door. Lock the door for a long enough time and Flash Gordon will become visible again.
3: Yes, that is one way, Your Majesty. But not the method I am suggesting.
2: Then I do not follow you, Tull. What is your method?
3: While we are waiting for the shadow to reappear, why not capture the source of the magic power?
2: Wonderful. That is a wonderful plan, Tull. How can you do this?
3: Not very easily, Your Majesty. Of course, we shall take every measure to capture the shadow within the palace. But in the meantime, I shall take a company of soldiers and personally discover and capture that Earth magician, Zarkov, the scientist.
0: As Tall plots to capture Dr. Zarkov and the scientist and Dale anxiously await Flash Gordon's return, a solitary guard paces back and forth before the iron bars of the cell in which Khan, the Hawkman, has been put for safekeeping. As the guard pauses and rests his weight on his flame rifle, it is suddenly snatched from under his arm and thrust into his stomach as a voice from nowhere asks,
4: "Is Captain Khan alive?"
5: "The shadow. Oh, yes. Yes, he is alive.
4: Tell me where he is or you die."
5: "Oh, yes. Khan is in this cell."
4: "Khan, are you all right?"
6: "Yes, I'm all right. Is that you, Flash?"
4: "Yes, Khan. Stand clear of the door. I'm going to melt the lock with this flame rifle."
6: "Right."
4: "And you'd better stay right where you are, guard, if you want to live."
6: "I said you'd come back, Flash. They tried to make me think you and the others had deserted me."
4: "Desert my friends? Never. I came back especially to find you, Khan. We had to leave suddenly. They were melting down our door. There was no time to waste."
6: "That's just what I thought had happened, Flash. How is Princess Dale and Dr. Zarkov?"
4: "They're well and safe. You'll see them presently. Ah, the lock is almost melted."
6: "Good. I almost got control of the palace while you were gone. I drugged Azura again, but the lithium wore off and my plot was discovered. That's why I'm here."
4: "That was too bad, Khan."
6: "For a while it worked beautifully. I had that devil Tall thinking I was Azura's friend.
4: I just gave him something to remember me by. I broke a flagon over his head."
6: "Too bad it wasn't his head you broke."
4: "I'm not sure I didn't. There wasn't any time to waste finding out, though. The soldiers were on top of me." "Ah, there. The lock is melted through. Come on out, Khan."
6: "That's fine, Flash. I certainly am glad to see you. Why, where are you? Flash. Flash."
4: "Don't look so startled, Khan.
6: Where are you? I hear you, but I can't see you."
4: "Zarkov's newest invention made me invisible. Here, take this gun while I bind the guard."
6: "By Tau, it certainly is odd to see your rifle suspended in the air."
4: "Isn't it? I've been having great sport with the soldiers."
5: "Help! Azura! Help! Help!
4: Shut up, guard! I'll fix you for that. You won't be using that voice of yours for a while."
6: "Hurry, Flash. That cry may bring Azura."
5: "Yes,
6: wait, you. Have you got him?"
4: "Yeah."
6: "Flash."
4: "Eh? What is it, Khan?"
6: "I can see your hands."
4: "So you can. Zarkov warned me the electrical rays would wear off. We must hurry now. There's no time to lose."
6: Here comes Azora with some more guards.
4: You hold them back with that rifle. I'm going to capture Azora while their attention is centered on you.
7: Stand back, you soldiers of the witch. I'm in charge here. Keep your distance. Stay where you are.
2: How did he get out of that cell? Shoot him down, men. What are you waiting for?
0: As the soldiers battle Khan's merciless fire with the flame rifle, Azura suddenly finds herself grasped by two phantom hands.
2: Oh, the shadow!
4: At last, Azura, I've got you in my power.
0: 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Flash Gordon, Dale Arden, and Dr. Zarkov, who are from this Earth, and Tall, Azura, Khan, and others who are inhabitants of the planet Bongo, where our story takes place. You will also meet old favorites like Barney Google, Toots and Casper, the Katzenjammer Kids, and many others. So be sure to get the colorful and entertaining Comic Weekly each week with your Hearst Sunday newspaper. And next week at the same time, we'll be back with another chapter in the amazing interplanetary adventures of Flash Gordon.

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2: Kellogg's Pep, the build-up wheat cereal, invites you to rocket into the future with Tom Corbett, Space Cadet. 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
3: Exploring rockets blast off to distant planets and far-flung stars. We take you to the age of the conquest of space with Tom.

0: At Space Academy, the bright sun glints along the polished metal of a rocket cruiser's hull. This is the Polaris, ready to blast off from the spaceport into the outer reaches of the universe. But on this fine day, aboard their proud and eager ship, the space cadet crew, for once, shows no desire to leave. On the power deck, good-natured Astro scowls as he makes a final check of his equipment. And glaring through the viewport, Roger Manning complains bitterly to Tom Corbett.
1: I tell you, Junior, this is the limit. They can't do this to us.
2: That's what the man said as he picked himself up from the floor. But since the professor will be along any minute, Roger, you might as well stop blowing your...
1: Space dust. What are we, taxi drivers for any old fossil who wants to poke around on Titan?
2: Stow it. We don't any of us like this mission. But you can't expect hot assignments all the time.
1: Why not, Tom? We're the best unit in the academy.
2: Says you.
1: Says Commander Arkwright, even.
2: You seem to be a little feverish, Roger. Or is your memory slipping?
1: You mean when he fuses our jets? That's just an act. He knows we're good.
2: Well, maybe he thinks this will be a nice rest.
1: Rest. A straight run to Titan and then waiting hand and foot on some old goat of a scientist.
3: Hello, boys.
2: Oh, morning, sir.
3: Why, I'm your passenger. The old goat of a scientist.
2: Yes, sir. Glad to have you aboard, sir.
3: Thank you, Cadet Corbett. And I'm sure that goes for Roger Manning, too.
1: I guess you aren't, sir. An old goat, I mean.
3: Thank you, Cadet Manning.
2: You seem to know us, sir.
3: I know quite a lot about the whole Polaris unit. You see, I'm not a scientist, either.
1: Wait a minute. Our passenger's supposed to
3: be... Whatever you were expecting, I'm your passenger.
2: Maybe you'd better explain, sir.
3: I will. But first, are we ready to blast off?
2: Blast off time set for 0800. It's 3 minutes to, and we're ready.
3: No last-minute trips outside? No girls you have to kiss goodbye, Manning?
2: He really does know about you, Roger.
1: Yeah, well, I want to know more about him.
3: Right. Here are my credentials, Corbett.
2: Oh, thanks. Great Jupiter. Take a look at these, Roger.
1: Colonel Raymond Cowan, Solar Guard Intelligence Service. But, sir, you're not in uniform.
3: In my line of work, we usually prefer not to be recognized. That's the reason for all this hocus-pocus about a professor on a field trip to Titan.
2: Oh, then this is really going to be an intelligence mission.
3: In a way.
1: Well, that's better. What goes on Titan, sir?
3: Nothing that I know of.
2: But then why...
3: You see, you weren't told the correct destination, either. We'll head in that general direction, but we're concerned with another moon of Saturn, Rhea.
2: Rhea, hey.
3: You've heard of it, I imagine.
2: Well, everybody has, Colonel. The papers and magazines have been full of stories about it recently.
1: Sure, ever since they developed that, what do you call it? You know, the stuff that knocks out virus diseases.
3: The viricide, F3, yes. Out of strange little crystal plants that are entirely unlike anything we've known, they've created the greatest miracle in medical history. If they can only make enough of it.
2: Sounds as if you're pretty interested in it, sir.
3: I am. But everyone...

0: could be. Think of it. Diseases that men have been trying to conquer for thousands of years. Some of the worst cripplers and killers can now be licked.
1: No wonder they're starting to call Rhea the satellite of life.
0: That's what it is. But our job is to keep it from becoming a satellite of death.
1: What? What?
0: So you see, this isn't going to be such a dull assignment, cadets. All right, prepare to blast off.
2: We'll return to the exciting adventures of Tom Corbett, Space Cadet, in just a moment, so stand by.
3: Spacemen, if you want to blast through tomorrow at full space speed, then listen. Tomorrow morning, when Reveille sounds, hop up and jump out of bed. Well, maybe jump is the wrong word. Anyhow, get out of bed and dress yourself. Next, wash yourself slowly and carefully. Well, at least wash yourself and brush your teeth. Okay, you'll pass inspection. Now, you're ready to enjoy the Spaceman's Breakfast, Kellogg's Pep. Wait, Spaceman, Kellogg's Pep deserves a bigger fanfare than that. Remember, Pep is the build-up wheat cereal with a wonderful flavor. Well, that's more like it. Lots of energy there. And that's just what you get when you eat Kellogg's Pep. Lots of food energy. Eat Pep, and you get the food power necessary to travel at full space speed. Pep supplies you with important vitamins that help build strong bones, tough muscles, and healthy teeth. But, spaceman, that's not all. When you eat Pep, you enjoy its wonderful, rich malt flavor. Yes, that's what you'll say when you dig into a heaping bowl full of delicious Kellogg's Pep. So, spacemen, start off tomorrow the spaceman's way with Kellogg's Pep. That's P-E-P. Pep. Kellogg's Pep.

0: The space cadets, ordered to fly a scientist to Titan, largest moon of the planet Saturn, are disgusted with such a dull assignment. But their passenger turns out to be Colonel Cowan of Solar Guard Intelligence. And their real destination, Rhea, another Saturnian moon which has become known as the Satellite of Life. Now, far out in space, Tom and Roger, having set the Polaris on course for Rhea, turn again to the Colonel.
1: So what's the story on Rhea, sir?
2: Well, for some time, we've been after a well-organized, completely ruthless space gang. They've been looting ships, raiding settlements, getting away with murder, literally.
3: Can't a gang like that be tracked down?
2: We've made a start, but most of our leads have taken us just exactly nowhere.
1: Well, what's the idea of the flight we're on?
2: One tip we've received is that Rhea is the gang's next objective. Since I have a special interest, I was assigned to check.
3: Why should a gang like that be interested in Rhea?
2: Viricide F3, Corbett. The power of life or death over many thousands of people.
3: I can see it'd be quite a black market item, Colonel.
2: Oh, they could make a fortune, all right. But it's more than that, boys. There's a leading member of the Solar Council who's doomed without that medicine. One of our planetary governors has a daughter who's very sick indeed. F3 will save her life.
3: I don't get it.
4: I think I do, sir. You mean they could use this medicine to exert pressure on important people?
2: Exactly. The men who control F3 can get almost anything they want from almost anybody.
1: But who's going to help a gang like that?
2: Not helping could mean death for themselves or for someone they love.
1: Well, even so, sir, then...
2: Manning.
1: Yes, sir?
2: My wife is one of those who needs that medicine.
4: I'm sorry.
2: And if it came to saving her life, I don't know how far I'd go, even with a gang of killers.
4: Of course, Colonel.
2: I see you're beginning to understand.
4: I can see that it'd all be true if they could monopolize Viricide F3.
2: Well, the last shipment left Rhea 6 weeks ago. A shipment of less than 30 pounds. And while in space, the ship blew up.
4: The gang did it?
2: Most likely, though we don't know. But consider this. A raid on Rhea now would give them all the F3 that's been manufactured in the last 3 months.
4: Yes, and suppose they blasted the processing plants and the scientists in charge.
2: It'd take us a year to get into production again. And in the meantime, the gang would have the only supply of F3 in the entire universe.
4: That certainly puts it right up to us, sir. If the tip about Rhea is true.
1: Don't worry, Colonel. We'll blast those crooks right out of space.
2: I know you will. That's why I asked for the Polaris unit.
1: Better not tell Astro that. His head'll swell up till it won't fit into his space helmet.
4: Say, I forgot about Astro. There's no reason for him to stay on the power deck now.
1: Well, give him a call on the intercom.
4: Sure. Control to power deck. Come in, Astro. Astro, check in, will you?
1: What's the matter with that Venusian ape?
2: Could anything be wrong?
1: Nah, he's probably on his way up. See, here he is now. Hey, Bubblehead.
5: Great galaxy.
4: That's not Astro.
6: You're right, it isn't. So don't anybody move.
4: He's got a parallel ray gun.
2: So have I.
6: Robert.
4: Colonel Cowan!
6: Skip it. He's frozen. Sucker. Trying to draw on a guy that had him covered. You kids better be smarter.
4: You dirty space crawler!
6: Want some of the same?
4: Take it easy, Roger. We haven't got a chance right now.
6: Not now or ever. So just move back while I get his gun. That's it.
4: What did you do to Astro?
6: The big boy on the power deck? He's in the deep freeze, too. Never even saw me sneak up behind him.
4: Pretty brave guy, aren't you?
6: Being brave don't pay off, sonny boy. Look at your colonel. Makes a real nice statue, don't he?
1: All right, so you got us. Now what?
6: Everything will come out okay if you two act like good little boys and keep this ship going right on course.
4: As we're heading now?
6: Yeah. I'm going your way. I got a date with my gang near Rhea.
4: Rhea? Then the colonel's tip was accurate.
6: Sure, just like he figured. We're taking over F3. And the price will be going way up.

0: Tom, why should we run the Polaris for this space rat?
1: Well, how do you mean, Roger?
0: Suppose we just quit, knock off, and let Ugly here run the ship himself.
1: No, passive resistance, eh?
2: It won't work, fellas, so don't even try.
0: No, why won't
2: it? I'll tell you. So far, I've been trying to be nice about this whole thing. Even using a paralo ray to just paralyze you monkeys instead of killing you with a heat blast.
1: Well, thanks, I hear.
2: You're welcome, but get this straight. Try any tricks. I'll shove your buddy Astro and the Colonel out into space.
0: That'd be murder.
2: Some might call it that. I'd call it a lesson for fresh kids. And if that didn't learn you, I could get rid of you two the same way.
1: Guess he's got us stymied, Roger.
0: What? Where'd he be without a pilot, navigator, or radar man?
2: Don't worry. I'd make out. I'm no hot rock space cadet, but with the course set, I can take the ship in from here.
1: He could at that.
2: Now, that's being sensible, kid. Behave, you'll all stay alive. There's plenty of work to do and plenty of information you can give us.
0: You think we tell you anything?
2: People always do. Look how we were able to find out about this little junk of the Cowans in time for me to stow away and stop them.
1: How did you find out?
2: Never mind. We're just smarter than the Solar Guard, that's all. Like I'm smarter than you.
0: Smarter than us? Why, you ape-faced dimwitted...
1: Wait, Roger. Maybe he's right.
0: I don't like the way you're talking, Junior.
2: He's just getting wised up.
1: Maybe he is smarter, Roger. Anyway, he's got the gun, and you've got to admit it looks as if we're licked. Hey, Roger.
0: What do you want? Twitter.
1: Aren't we getting badly off course out of the space lane?
2: What's that?
1: Haven't you noticed, Roger?
0: No, I haven't.
1: It's your job to check our orbit, Roger. Do you want us to get into trouble?
2: Yeah, how about that? What's wrong, Corbett?
1: Well, take a look at the stars out there. Doesn't the pattern look wrong to you?
2: Stars? Well, I look about like always. Maybe a little funny.
1: Sure, it's obvious we're off course. Look at the relative position of Vega, for instance.
2: Vega? Oh, yeah, yeah, sure, Vega. Yeah, that's right.
1: We're in trouble. Listen, Roger, it must be the cosmic drift.
0: Cosmic drift? You got space junk in your head, or is this...
1: Space junk? You're right, Roger. That's the danger.
0: That's not what I said.
1: Absolutely. Cosmic drift could carry us right out of the clear space lane into the tombstone area.
2: Hey, I've heard about that. We can really get clobbered by space junk there.
1: That's right, Roger. Anything could happen there. Anything.
0: Huh? Oh, it sure could. You got any suggestions for escaping this cosmic drift, Tom?
2: Now, you've got to send it with Wise Guy. Now, get us out of it. And fast, or I'll put the freeze on you.
1: Hold on. Roger has to navigate.
2: Okay, but get going.
1: Our course is starboard, isn't it, Roger?
0: That's right. An 8-degree sweep should put us about right. Then I'll give you more correction.
1: Check.
2: Get back where we belong fast and stay there this time. No young punk could put anything over on me.
0: I've had my lesson. I know what I'm doing now.
1: Yep, we'll do just what you say. Now, come on, Roger. If we work fast, everything ought to turn out all right.
0: Look what I'm picking up on the radar screen, Junior.
1: Let me see, Roger.
0: Uh-oh.
2: What now?
0: A big piece of space junk right in our path.
1: And some hunk of rock big as a mountain.
2: Well, that cosmic drift sure threw us off. Now, come on, do something.
1: Well, I'm going to try, you can bet. Gosh, that thing's close.
0: And listen to the blips.
1: Why, they're building up. We'll be into it in a minute.
2: Well, come on, get them over.
1: I'm trying, but this is an emergency. We need a blast on the steering rockets. Roger, get down to the power deck.
2: Right. Now, stay right here where I can watch you both.
1: Well, then we can't work the steering blast.
2: Get it. Pull out with the controls.
1: Impossible. Can't you see? I'm trying.
0: There's a warning signal. We'll smash. Let me get down.
2: No, Corbett, get us out of this or I'll shoot.
1: Well, if we don't get out, there'll be nobody to shoot.
2: Shut off the power.
1: That'll make it worse. No thrust. I can't get out of the way.
2: Blast you, you're not trying.
1: Maybe you could do better.
2: Yeah, I could. Let me hit those controls.
1: Okay, take them. And this, too. Oh.
0: Knocked them cold, Tom. Nice going.
1: Yeah, it was a snap. I hit him with the control lever.
0: That piece of space junk really had him worried.
1: How far away is it, really?
0: Far enough to be safe. That was a great bluff you put up, Tom, struggling at the controls without moving them.
1: Yeah, you did a nice job with the enlargement control, too, building up the picture and the blips. But it was the warning bell that really scared him. How'd you set that off, anyway?
0: Shorted the wires. And, Tom, I'm sorry I didn't trust you before.
1: Skip it. Let's get out of here. Don't forget, we are in the Tombstone area now. I'll just start a sweep back to port and lose that space mountain out there.
0: Right. Oh, it's gone. Cosmic drift. Oh, brother. Hey, let's unfreeze the colonel with this gun.
3: Thanks. That was rough. Seeing, hearing everything, but being helplessly paralyzed. I'll admit I didn't catch on to what you were up to, Tom, until Roger started to play along.
0: Smart work, Junior. Pretending to put us back on course and heading for the space junkyard instead.
4: Anyway, it worked. Now we have to reset our orbit to Rhea. Sir, will you go down and unfreeze Astro?
3: You bet. Give me the gun.
4: Hey, Roger. The radar, didn't you turn the gain down?
0: Yeah, something really is coming. Jumping Jupiter, try to dodge, Tom.
1: Okay.
0: It's a small piece, but right on top of us. Look out!
3: Great galaxy. It must have gone right through the ship.
0: And I shorted out the bell. It would have warned us in time.
4: The rockets are dead. The space junk must have hit the power deck. And Astro's down there, still paralyzed. Come on, we've got to find out if he's hurt. How is he, Colonel?
3: He'll be all right, Tom.
0: You sure, sir?
3: Yes, there's no fracture. But that piece of metal gave him a hard clout just the same. He'll be unconscious for several hours. How about ship damage?
4: Bad, sir. We sealed up the holes in the hull easily enough, stopped the air loss. But the rockets...
0: Well, it's hard to believe one crummy little hunk of stone could tear things up like that.
3: How soon can we make repairs?
0: Well, Astro's the mechanical whiz.
4: Yes, he could patch it up in a few hours. We'll have to go more slowly.
3: How long?
0: Oh, well, maybe half a day. Faster if Astro comes to in time to help.
3: Half a day without power? You realize what that means?
4: Yes, sir, we sure do. It means we'll never get to Rhea in time to stop that raid.
5: 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The Hydra blasts off for a patrol around Saturn's ring. The space freighter Lexus blasts off with a cargo for Mercury. Space cruiser Draco blasts off on a Mercy mission to Venus. One after another, ships from Space Academy hurtle out into the far-flung regions of space. And now here is the one man responsible for the perfect execution of these operations. The Commandant of Space Academy, Commander Arkwright.
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0: By pretending that the Polaris was about to collide with a huge mass of space junk, Tom and Roger managed to trick their captor, regain control of the ship, and release Colonel Cowan. However, the trick backfired when a smaller piece of rock tore through the Polaris and knocked out the main drive. With the cruiser drifting powerless and ace mechanic Astro unconscious from the accident, it now appears that they will be unable to stop the gang's raid on Rhea, the satellite of life.
1: You boys were right. This is hopeless. We just don't have the know-how to do a quick repair job.
2: Well, we can't give up, Colonel.
1: Of course not. But this way's too slow.
2: We're not doing so bad, sir. This mess is beginning to look like a power system again.
1: A little, Manning. But we can't gamble on it.
2: Maybe Astro will come too sooner than you figured.
1: It's still a gamble. And remember, thousands of lives are at stake, including my wife's.
2: Then we'll have to notify the Solar Guard over our audio channel.
1: No, if we break audio silence, we'd be notifying the criminals, too. They're probably tuned to our frequency right now.
2: Well, suppose they did hear us. What could they do?
1: Move faster than they planned. They'd hit Rhea, grab the F3 viricide, wipe out the plants, and get away. If there were only some way.
2: Sir, wait a minute. There's the jet boat.
3: Go from here to Rhea in that flivver?
2: We are pretty far away, but there's a possibility.
1: It might work.
2: You said you didn't want to gamble, sir, and this is the biggest gamble I can think of. Jet boats don't carry that much fuel.
1: Just the same, I'm going.
2: You'll need a pilot, sir. I'll go along.
1: Thanks, Corbett, but I couldn't ask you to do that.
2: You didn't ask me, sir. I volunteered. Roger, you keep at the rockets.
3: Sure, but I...
2: When Astro comes to, he can help. And when you get the ship fixed, follow us to Rhea.
3: All right. Don't worry about us. But this jet boat junket is plain crazy.
2: It has to be done, Roger. You know that.
3: And suppose you do make it. What can two men do against a gang with a spaceship?
1: He's right, Corbett. It's a long shot. Better let me go alone.
2: No, sir. At least two men have a better chance than one. And as long as there's any chance at all, we have to try. Right, sir?
1: Right.
2: All right then, Colonel. Let's go.
4: Sir, there's Rhea below us.
1: I didn't think we'd ever see this place. Listen to those jets. They're nearly finished.
2: Fuel's about gone. If I hadn't happened to hit it right...
1: It didn't just happen. You're a fine pilot.
2: Well, thanks, sir. We're close enough now to take a look through the glasses and see what's happening.
1: I have them here. I'm almost afraid to look. The gang is already hit and run. Well, here goes. Great Jupiter!
2: What's wrong, sir?
1: Nothing. Nothing at all. Men at work, just as usual. We're in time.
2: Well, thank goodness. I'll tell you the truth now, sir. I didn't think we had a chance.
1: And neither did I. The gang must be holding off, waiting to hear from their man on the Polaris.
2: I guess we've been pretty lucky, sir.
1: Well, we don't need much more luck now. Just a little, and our mission will be accomplished. Rhea's precious medicine will be saved for the people of the entire universe.
0: Don't miss the next action-packed episode with Tom Corbett, Space Cadet, on Thursday, when Tom and Captain Cowan find that treachery awaits them on Rhea, in part two of The Satellite of Death. Tune in same time, same station on Thursday for the next thrilling interplanetary adventure with Tom Corbett, Space Cadet. Brought to you by Kellogg's Pep, the build-up wheat cereal. Tom Corbett, Space Cadet, starring Frankie Thomas, can also be seen on television and appears in the comic sections of many of America's leading newspapers. Look for it daily and in weekend editions. Featured in today's cast were Jan Merlin and Neil O'Malley. Today's program was written by Don Hughes, directed by Drex Hines. Jackson Beck speaking.
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0: Mutual Broadcasting System presents Quiet, Please, which is written and directed by Willis Cooper and which features Ernest Chappell. Quiet, Please for tonight is called Some People Don't Die. My name is Dewey Lancaster. You probably have never heard of me unless you're vitally interested in the subject of prehistoric cliff dwellers. And practically nobody is. There are a few cliff dwellings in the United States that I don't know about as well as their original inhabitants did. Metatican, Mesa Verde, all the big ones. Most of the little ones. They're quite interesting. Quite. Now, when I tell you that this particular one is called Mesa Encantada, don't look superior and say you know where the Mesa Encantada is. Because the Southwest has more enchanted mesas than there are main streets in the United States. And the chances of your finding this particular one is about 7,000,000 to 1. And you don't want to find it anyway. I'll say you don't. Let's cut out all the preliminaries and say that it was several years ago, 6 to be exact, that I first came to Mesa Encantada. Muriel and me, my wife. I recognized it at once. How? Well, I'd seen pictures of it in various cliff dwellers' houses. Sure, other people saw some of the pictures, too, but I was the only one that recognized them as pictures of a particular mesa. And I'd been quietly looking for it for several years. I just stood there and looked at it, with the sun about a foot off the horizon, and nothing between us and the sunset but a million giant saguaros. Just me and Uriel and Fermin, my Yaqui Indian helper. It was pretty impressive, rearing up out of the desert about 1,000 feet and that peculiar shape, and the walls, sheer red rock, so smooth you couldn't imagine a possible foothold all the way to the top. I was pretty happy. I just stood there and looked, and all I could think of to say was, well. Well, I said, here we are. Muriel didn't say anything. Fermin did.
1: Que si, si, como no?
0: Matter, Fermin, don't you like it?
1: No, amigo, I do not like him one nickel.
0: No, come on now, Fermin, just because they call it enchanted.
1: This place many more encantada than you think, amigo. This baddest place in whole continent.
0: Ah, you people always say that.
1: Not me, I never say him before, didn't we? This cholo, he gets scared pretty easy when something is where old people live one part. But you never hear Fermin say not nothing from being scared of these places ever, am I? Caramba, que no, no, amigo. Only this place I don't like, boys.
0: It'll look better tomorrow morning for me.
1: Maybe to you, amigo. But she don't look at me from the morning, I tell to you.
0: What?
1: You pay me off, senor amigo. Not me, I don't stay, boys.
0: Oh, come on now, Fermin. Stop it.
1: No mirror, amigo. Fermin, when he is scared, he don't kid you about him. I think it's much mejor you come along with me and not be here forever.
0: Now listen, Fermin.
1: No, I got my ears shut. I don't stay here, not Fermin. I take my money and I go from this.
0: Well, how are you going to go? I'm not going to let you take the car.
1: Wish I walk. My pay, por favor.
0: Fermin, listen.
1: You come with me.
0: Don't be silly. I've been looking for this place for a long time, son, and I'm not afraid of it. Come on, be reasonable.
1: I am more reasonable than we think, senor patron. You and senora can stay and I do not like it. But me, tengo mucho miedo. No quiero estar aquí. Please do pay me my money.
2: What are you afraid of, Fermin? You've been with us at a dozen of these cliff dwellers' places.
0: That's right. Look, the senora isn't afraid for me.
1: But I am.
0: Of what, for the love of Mike?
1: Of what is up there?
2: You know what's up there, Fermin. Broken pottery, a few skeletons.
0: You're not afraid of the dead people, are you?
1: Pero estos difuntos no son muertos, senor.
0: Well, you're crazy for me.
1: No, senor.
2: What did he say to
0: me? He said these dead ones aren't dead.
2: What do you mean by that, Fermin?
1: Some brujos.
0: Wizards?
1: Que si, si.
0: Well, now, look for me, and I'm a pretty good wizard, too. You stick around here tonight, and if any of these wizards come around, I'll put my own special variety of hex on.
1: Senor, you speak to Fermin, not to some fool cholo. Mira, senor, Fermin has been with you long many years, so do not try to tell him that kind of stuff for why he knows better.
0: Yes, I guess you're right for me.
1: Senor.
0: I'm sorry.
1: Senora. You know Fermin is not superstitious, Indio Puss. So you listen. This very mal país. How you say baddest? Senor, senora, you are my father and my mother. I do not want for you have that death. Only not just you, and in your soul. These brujos take her too also. Please, you come away from here with Fermin before I am too late.
0: Well, thanks, Fermin, but we're staying.
1: I see. Then I go.
2: Fermin, now don't be silly.
1: Con permiso, senora. It is not I who am being silly. Adios, patron. Adios, senora.
0: Fermin.
2: Go after him, Dewey. He'll get more sure as anything. With 30 miles from the town, stop him.
0: Fermin. Fermin. I caught up with him in the gathering darkness, and we stumbled across the desert together for half an hour, tripping over the straggling roots of greasewood bushes, snagging our faces and hands on the cholla patches that seemed to lie in wait for us. And I used every argument in my catalog. Finally, I got mad. All right, Fermin, if you want to desert us, I said. And I told him where he could go. I can still see the bulk of him, stocky and sturdy against the stars that splattered the sky. And I can still hear his voice. And remember the sadness in it.
1: No, senor. It is not I that will go there. They will take you there yourself. You and the senora. And the day will come when you will remember what Fermin has told you.
0: And the day has come, and I remember you, Fermin. As you turned and moved away to become a part of the night. So I came back to the place where we'd parked the car, close under the shoulder of the Mesa Muriel that turned on the headlights, and they were a beacon for me as I plodded back. And when I got there, Muriel was gone. At first I thought she just wandered over for a moment. When she didn't come back after 15 minutes, I started to look for her. I looked for nearly the whole night long, shouting her name as I stumbled all the way around the towering mesa. It must have been only a little while before dawn that fatigue dragged me down to the cool ground for a brief sleep. And I was awakened almost at once, it seemed, by the sound of a great gong that began in my dreams. It persisted until I forced my eyes open and saw that the sun was rising. And she was not there. I was alone at the foot of the enchanted mesa. In the quick daylight, I took the car and drove in ever-widening circles around the base of the mesa, sounding a horn and shouting Muriel's name until the needle on the gas gauge warned me to continue on foot. And I examined every inch of the mesa itself through my binoculars. And far at the top, 1,000 feet above me, I could see the man-made wall and the windows of the old cliff dweller's mansion. But there was not the slightest sign of life anywhere. I was the only living thing on all these thousands of square miles of desert. So in despair, as the sun was declining again to the west, I drove the car back to the giant Sahuaro where we'd parked the night before. There was no mistaking the place, of course. I got out of the car and walked toward the smooth red precipice. And there, leaning against the rock, was a ladder. A ladder of mountain ash wood. The rungs lashed onto the uprights with rawhide strips that looked to be 1,000 years old. And hanging on a rung just above my head, a beaten silver Navajo bracelet studded with turquoises. Muriel's bracelet that I bought for at Acoma, the village in the sky, 2 years before. Well, what would you have done? I didn't think of Fermin's wizards, his dead men who were not dead until after I'd climbed all the way up the ladder, till after I'd retrieved Muriel's bracelet. And I remember thinking that perhaps this ladder indicated some racial connection between the cliff dwellers of ancient times and the modern Zunis, who used ladders such as these to climb up to the second-story entrances to their pueblos and lock their doors by hoisting up the ladders behind them. Perhaps Muriel had found it, lying under a mesquite bush and dragged it over to the mesa. And then I remembered, out of my scientific musings, where was she? That was when I discovered the doorway. A black doorway leading into the mesa. The passage beyond, dark. So now I knew where Muriel was, and I was a little annoyed that she'd beaten me to the discovery, and I was irritated that she'd not waited for me. I called her. Muriel! No answer. I called her again. Muriel! scraping sound behind me, and I looked back at the doorway just in time to see the ladder slipping away from the ledge. I leaped for it, but I was too late. It crashed to the ground. So now you've done it, Muriel, I said to myself. Then I was an angry man. I started down the passageway in the dark, and I called her name again.
3: Muriel!
0: A man's voice answered out of the darkness.
3: I'll take you to her, Mr. Lancaster.
0: Who are you?
3: I'm sorry I startled you, Mr. Lancaster. My name is Kino.
0: Well, who are you? Where's my wife?
3: I live here, Mr. Lancaster, and your wife is safe for the moment at least. Come along with me, please.
0: Now, the race of the cliff dwellers had been extinct for a long, long time. We have only surmises as to what became of them, what they called themselves, what they looked like, where they came from, and where they went. Our unsolved mysteries. And here, in this place, crowned with perhaps the most ancient of all the cliff dwellings, was a man who spoke as perfect English as you and I.
3: Yes, I am one of the cliff dwellers, Mr. Lancaster. We here in the Mesa de los Miradores, we are the last of our race.
0: Well, I thought this place was called the Mesa Encantada.
3: We call it the Mesa of the Watchers.
0: Well, why?
3: You see, there is a stairway here.
0: Now, how could a man... A cliff dweller, if he really was one. How could he be speaking perfect English to me? Here in the heart of a 1,000-foot mesa far out in the desert. How could that be? I wondered if I were dreaming.
3: No, you are not dreaming, Mr. Lancaster.
0: Can a man read my mind?
3: We can do many things, Mr. Lancaster. And you must not be surprised at my speaking English. Many of us can speak several languages. You see, from time to time, we send our people out into your world. We have been doing that for hundreds of years.
0: You've been out then?
3: Oh, yes. As a matter of fact, I was in your Navy during this last war. Aviation radioman, 3rd, on the Lexington.
0: Oh, I don't understand this.
3: We don't expect you to, Mr. Lancaster.
0: Well, where's my wife?
3: I'm taking you to her. Be careful, the stairs are steep.
0: And the stairs were steep. Too steep for more conversation, although you can understand how anxious I was for information, for news of Muriel. I followed a man who called himself Kino up, up, higher and higher. And in the brief pauses to rest my aching legs, I managed to put in a few questions. Is my wife all right?
3: Oh, yes. She's quite all right.
0: How long can we stay here?
3: For a long time. Shall we start again? There is still some distance to go.
0: I am a trained mountain climber, but those stairs were almost too much for me. Kino, though, wasn't even breathing heavily. I had to stop oftener and oftener, and though I thought I was trying his patience sorely, he remained calm and courteous.
3: There are about 1,000 of us.
0: I hope we'll get a chance to study your people and their customs.
3: Yes, you may do so.
0: I'm amazed that there are people here. Living people, I mean.
3: Yes, I'm sure.
0: My assistant ran away from us last night.
3: Yes. The watchers saw him.
0: He said you were wizards up here. You know, wizards?
3: Yes. I know. Shall we go on? It's only a little way now.
0: The last few hundred steps nearly tuckered me out. At last, I staggered out onto a kind of platform at the very top of the mesa, a platform of living rock surrounded by a parapet carved out of the mesa itself, perhaps 4 feet high. The wind was cool up there, and the desert seemed a long, long way below, and the stars were very close.
3: This is the place of the watchers, Mr. Lancaster. I wish you a pleasant good evening.
0: Yes, but... And a huge slab of rock swung into place over the trapdoor we just come through. I was alone again, on the peak of the Mesa of the Watchers. And far below me somewhere, 1,000 primitive men and women went about their several ways, uncaring that a stranger watched the night for them. But I wasn't alone after all. For a voice, an old, old, dry voice, spoke to me in the cold darkness.
1: Can I?
0: It was a voice in oddly accented Spanish. And I looked around for the one who asked me, who is that? I could see no one, but I replied, Un Americano, que se llama Dewey Lancaster. And I said,
4: Janice, who are you?
0: The dry as dust voice answered me.
5: Don Alvanuiz Cabeza de Vaca. That was ordinance.
4: What?
5: See? Yes, heard that.
0: Have you ever heard of Cabeza de Vaca? The Spanish explorer who tramped from Arizona to Kansas and back with his black servant Esteban in 1537. In 1537. And I heard his voice 6 years ago. But I couldn't see anything but stars and the blackness of the desert down below. And what kind of tricks were Keno and his cliff dwellers playing on me? I lost my head for a second. I yelled at the top of my lungs.
4: You're trying to scare me? You can't scare me!
0: But they did. They scared me nearly to death. Nearly. The first way they scared me, the dream. I knew that I'd fallen asleep and awakened again. Awakened to the man Keno standing over me.
3: Get up, Mr. Lancaster.
0: Well, it's about time.
3: Yes, indeed. It is about time.
0: What are you trying to do to me? Where's my wife?
3: Your wife? Why, you see her very soon. Don't worry about her.
0: I want to see her now.
3: Not now.
0: Are you going to let me out of here, then?
3: No, Mr. Lancaster. No, I think not. We didn't ask you to come here. You see, you mustn't be surprised at the kind of welcome we give you.
0: Well?
3: We have customs, you see, of our own.
0: And through my mind in my dream, raced all the stories I'd heard of Indian cruelties and tortures. And in my dream, I shuddered at those thoughts, and my voice wasn't very steady as I spoke in my dream.
4: Well, if you're going to kill me, do it quick.
3: I am not going to kill you, Mr. Lancaster.
4: You're not going to torture me, either.
3: No. You must merely receive the kiss of most evil.
0: And I thought I heard the dry, crackling voice of old Cabeza de Vaca muttering something behind me. But Keno spoke again.
3: Stand still, Mr. Lancaster.
0: And at his quiet, smiling words in my dream, I was suddenly powerless to move. Powerless to move away from the flat, ugly head of the great rattlesnake that Keno thrust before my face. I tried to scream. I had no voice. The sound of the snake's rattle filled my ears. Its eyes bore into mine, and a little darting, forked tongue flickered close to my eyes. Then there was the sound of the gong again.

0: second time they scared me. I awoke, and the pain in my lip was something unendurable. Then I knew it was no dream. I remember a sense of surprise that I was still alive, though I knew death was not far away. And a voice spoke to me in the first rays of the morning sun.
1: Huey.
0: Muriel, where have they been keeping you?
2: And then
0: I saw the mark of the snake, the kiss of Mutsin on Muriel's lip, too. And I cried out. Muriel! The snake!
1: Yes,
0: they...
1: Huey. I have kissed Mutsin, too.
0: They killed...
3: No, friend. No. We have not killed you.
0: Well, what?
3: No, indeed. On the contrary. Now, my dear friend, you are one of us.
0: What are you talking?
3: Let her tell you. She knows.
0: Muriel, what is he talking about?
1: We're worse than dead, Dewey.
0: Well, what do you...
1: Mutsin has kissed us. And now, we can never die.
3: So, that is right. You are watchers now, like me. And like Kaveta Devaka, there.
0: And that was the third time he scared me. I looked past his pointing finger. And there against the breast-high parapet was what I thought at first to be a mummy. A tiny, fragile, dried-up skeleton encased in leathery ancient skin. And at his feet a great, shining, silver lump that encased the door's helmet. And an ancient sword. And slowly, slowly the desiccated mummy turned his head to us. And the skull of a long dead man. And the eyes were pinpoints under the naked brows. And the grisly mouth opened. And the dry as dust words came out.
4: Si, compadre. Nosotros todos los miradores. 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

Yes, it was truly Cabeza de Vaca. No, Muriel and I can never die either. Well, I know, I tried. I could tell you first-hand stories of the conquest, stories I had from Cabeza de Vaca himself. I won't. I won't tell you how I escaped the place so I could tell the rest of the world about the last of the Cliff Brothers and the Enchanted Mesa. Here, 16 floors above the street in a hotel room in a great city, I had the word from Kino yesterday. He said they followed me. They knew where I am. He said I'd better come back. On account of Muriel, he said. Well, they can't kill her, of course. But these people of the Mesa are true sons of their cruel ancestors. So I'm going back. Muriel and I, and Kino, and Cabeza de Vaca will be there for a long, long time. Maybe they'll let us out to see what this world is like 100 years from now. If we're good. And if the world is still here. Good night.

0: You have listened to Quiet, Please, which is written and directed by Willis Cooper. The man who spoke to you was Ernest Chappell.
1: And Sid Cassell played Fromine. Muriel was Ann Seymour. And Ted Osborne was Kino. William Adams played Cabeza de Vaca. The music for Quiet, Please is composed and played by Albert Berman. Now for a word about next week's Quiet, Please. Here is our writer-director and my good friend, Willis Cooper.
2: For next week, I've written you a story about a man who wasn't satisfied with his lot in life and who tried to change it. It's called Little Fellow.
1: And so, until next week at this time, I am quietly yours, Ernest Chappell.
0: Quiet, Please comes to you from New York. 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

0: Speed, Clint, Barney, and Chief Yayava's warriors have resumed their search in the jungle for the octopus hideout, now that the charge of the elephants have driven off the attacking octopus natives. Speed sees an oddly shaped mound of dirt protected by big rocks. This, Kinka tells him, is a termite hill. When the boys go over to examine the hill, Speed and Kinka move a flat rock and discover it to be a trap door. At last they have found the jungle hideout of the octopus, and we now find the boys preparing to enter the underground passage. Clint is giving last-minute orders.
1: Now, Speed, I want you and Kinka to stay out here with Chief Yeava's warriors.
2: Stay out here? But, Clint, I want to go in with you.
1: No, it's far too dangerous, Speed. I don't know what we'll find in there.
3: Yeah, kid, maybe the octopus, then again, maybe only termites.
2: But I want to help.
1: You can help. I need someone to guard this entrance while Barney and I are inside. You and Kinka can do that, Speed.
4: Oh, that is good. We shall guard the entrance most carefully, Your Excellency.
1: Thank you, Kinka. Chief Yeava.
5: Yes, Clint Barlow.
1: Choose 4 or 5 of your bravest warriors to come with us. We can't take too many. That would be worse than none at all.
3: Yeah, we'd be stepping on one another. From the looks of the entrance, I don't think that passage is going to be any too roomy.
5: I choose warriors. Jaro, Bumsa, Bono, Taga. These are the men. We are ready.
1: All right, come along then. You and I will go first, Barney. And Chief Yeava and his men will follow.
3: Okay, I'm all set. Gun in one hand and flashlight in the other.
4: The sky is getting light in the east. When you return from your search, it will be done.
3: If we return. If the octopus is down there, I won't guarantee when we'll be getting back.
2: Well, be sure and call us if you need help, Barney.
3: Yeah. Say, what about that, Clint? Wouldn't it be smart to decide on a signal to give the kids in case we need more of Chief Yeava's men?
1: That's right. It'll be 2 shots from my gun, Speed.
2: Okay. If we hear that signal, we'll come running.
1: Good boy. And now, let's start the search. Watch your footing, Barney. And you, Chief Yeava.
5: Yes, we'll watch.
2: So long, Clint. Good luck and hurry back.
1: All right, Speed. Come up here beside me, Barney.
3: Yeah.
1: These steps that lead into the passage are wide enough for the two of us to walk together.
3: Do you think we'll really catch the octopus napping this time, Clint?
1: We stand a good chance of it, Barney. Seems almost too much to expect, but we faced him once before, so why not again?
3: Yeah, and this time we've caught him in his own rat trap. He can't jump out of this hole.
1: Unless there are other exits.
3: But even if there are, I'll bet that elephant charge blocked him.
1: Yeah, that's hard telling. Here we are, the bottom of the steps.
3: Yeah. Say, this is a big passage he's got down here. Or did the termites fill it?
1: Never mind the termites. Have you got those tear gas grenades handy?
3: You bet. I got them out as we was coming down the steps.
1: Hold them ready then, because we should run into a guard or two along this passage.
3: Okay.
1: Are your warriors all in the passage now, Chief?
5: Yes, all here, ready for a fight.
1: We'll hope there won't be any. Come along now. Keep as quiet as possible.
3: Say, the air down here is better than it was outside. Cooler. The octopus must have one swell ventilating system.
1: Did you ever know him to neglect anything in his hideouts, Barney? Nothing but the best for him. That's how he's lasted as long as he has.
5: He must be medicine man, this octopus. He work magic.
3: I'll say he is, Chief Yeava. Bad medicine.
1: Look, it's getting light up ahead.
3: Yeah, so it is. But, Clint, it's darn funny we haven't been stopped by guards before this, if the octopus is still here.
1: Yes, unless he's laying in wait for us. We'll have to expect an ambush.
3: I'm ready for it. I'm just aching to get a good crack at that guy. We've been playing hide-and-seek just long enough.
1: All right, quiet. Quiet now. We're almost there. Just around this corner. Barney, look. It's a gigantic laboratory.
3: Yeah. Gosh, what a dump. And all the equipment in the world, too. What in heck was that fellow working on, do you think?
1: I don't know. I'm hoping we can find out by looking around. There's a desk over there. That might hold something important.
3: Yeah, let's get over there then. Come on, Chief.
5: Yes, I'll come.
1: You know, it's strange that we haven't seen anyone.
3: It's the same old cops and robbers game, Clint. The octopus got wind of our coming and beat it.
1: He wouldn't leave all this equipment intact. That isn't his way. As a rule, when he's forced to retreat, he destroys all evidence of his being there.
3: Yeah, but maybe we came up on him too fast. He probably thought Chief Manguy and his mob would wipe us out. Never figured on an elephant charge wiping them out instead.
1: You might be right, Barney. Here we are now. Now keep your eyes open while I go through the desk drawers, Barney.
3: Okay, pal.
1: And Chief Yeava, will you have your men search this room thoroughly? Make sure there's no one hidden in it.
5: Yes. That's a wonder.
1: All right. Let's see now. What have we got here? Scientific books.
3: That's one thing he couldn't pack out. Books are heavy and bulky.
1: Yeah, there's no papers on top of the desk. Maybe I'll find some inside. No, it's empty. Now, wait a minute. Here's something jammed back in the corner of this one drawer.
3: What in the heck is that on the paper? Just numbers and stuff.
1: Looks like some sort of formula, Barney. Let's take another look at these books. They may give us some hint as to what the octopus was working on down here.
3: Yeah, here's one on radioactivity.
1: He's always experimented in ultra-short wave, but wait a minute. Here's a new book on atoms and control of energy.
3: What are you talking about?
1: Pipe down a minute, Barney.
3: Look, Clint, this ain't a library. If you want to read that book, take it with you.
1: Barney, this book makes that paper I just found make sense.
3: Well, that's more than you make.
1: But if it means what I think it means, there should be a finished machine around in this laboratory someplace.
3: A machine? What kind of a machine?
6: Clint Barlow, here is something gone.
3: Something gone? He's supposed to be looking for something not gone.
1: Oh, come on, stop babbling. Come along with me. What is it, Chief Yava?
5: This thing here, made like small hunting platform.
1: Platform was right. Barney, whatever the octopus was working on rested on those bars.
3: How do you know?
1: Common sense tells me that. Even Chief Yava see. Now, see all the equipment? Huh? It's handy to this platform. Here is the experimental table, the sink, everything.
3: Okay, so whatever he was working on is missing. Now, what was it?
1: Light.
3: Light?
1: Or a radio beam. Or stream of energy. Heaven knows what can come out of that warped brain of his. But this much I do know. Whatever it is evil.
3: Suffering catfish. What'll we do, Clint?
1: Search every bit of this room until we're sure we have every possible clue, Barney. Then start back to Leopoldville and question Chief Mayengai. He may be able to tell us a lot.
3: Come on, then. Let's start the search.
4: Behold the dawn, Speed Gibson.
2: Yeah. Gosh, I wish Clint and Barney had come back.
4: They are safe. Else we would have heard the alarm signal.
2: Oh, I guess so. But there's always a chance that something happened to them so that they couldn't give us any alarm signal, Kinka.
4: Do not think of that. They have not been gone very long anyhow.
2: No, but... Oh, I wish Clint had taken us with him just the same. What's left of Yava's warriors could have guarded this entrance without us. Gosh, the jungle's extra noisy right now, isn't it?
4: It is always so at dawn. Birds, monkeys, chimpanzees, they all love the light. It means safety for them. The hunters of the darkness seek their dens once more.
2: Yeah. You know, Kinka, the octopus reminds me of those animals that hunt in the night. They creep through the jungle and jump what they're after in the dark, instead of facing it in daylight and fighting it fair.
4: I do not see how a man can be so evil and live. His thoughts and deeds must destroy him.
2: He'll make a mistake someday, and we'll catch up with him. But meantime, think of all the dirty work he's getting in now.
4: I do not see how he can accomplish much with you of the secret police continually after him. Constant change must amper his activities.
2: Yeah, that's one thing we're doing all right. Hey, Kinka, how about taking some of Chief Iava's warriors and going down after Clint and Barney? They've been in there a long time now. Something must have happened.
4: Wouldn't that be disobeying orders, Speed Gibson?
2: Yeah. Yes and no. Depends on what's happened to them.
4: I am at your command. But I believe it would be well to wait for some word from your uncle before following him into the octopus hideout.
2: I guess you're right, Kinka. Clint's always warning me against going against his orders. So we'll wait. If we have to wait here all week.
1: No use, boys. I think we found everything that's of any value to us. Let's get back to Speed and Kinka.
3: What about these books and all this equipment, Clint?
1: I'd like to get all this stuff back to Leopoldville. At least as much of it as is practical. Can your men carry it, Chief Yava?
5: Yes, easy for them. I have enough warriors to take all this back to Leopoldville.
1: Good. Then let's get going.
3: Hey, what's that? A cave-in?
1: It couldn't be. That passage was too strongly braced.
5: Look at wall where we come into room.
1: What? Barney! A door of some sort has blocked off the passage.
3: Quick, let's get over there and take a look-see.
1: Here we are. Barney, there's no lock on this door.

0: Let's try and break it down.
1: It's no use. That wood must be 2 feet thick.
0: Clint, do you think the octopus planned this?
2: Yes, Barney Dunlap. I planned this trap, but did not dare hope that you would actually fall into it.
1: Octopus, yes,
2: Jim. You are trapped, Barlow, in the very place you hoped to surprise me, and almost did. I retreated, but not before preparing this little surprise for you. You will never escape from this jungle trap.
1: You can't bluff us, Octopus. Chief Hiava's warriors will have us out of here in no time.
2: Will they? By the time they break down the door that bars your way to freedom, the oxygen will be gone from my laboratory. You will have no air to breathe. You will die like rats.
0: Sign off, Eight-Face.
2: I shall, Dunlap. But not before leaving a last thought for Barlow to console his last hours of life. The experiment I was working on, that you were wondering about, Barlow, it is a death ray. I have perfected it at last, the dream of a lifetime. With it, I shall indeed rule the world.
1: Death ray? Why, you fiend, you...
2: Beat against the door until your hands are bleeding, Barlow, and it will do you no good. You shall die, helpless to stop me, the octopus, and my death ray. Ha, ha, ha!

0: 31 and a half, 32, 33, 35, 40, and 10 is 50, and 50 is a pound. 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

0: This is Arch Obler. House guests in the days before rationing, and if they didn't wear out their welcome, were an interesting part of our social lives. But tonight we bring you a story of a most unpleasant and unexpected guest who came to visit Lord Marley. But first, for Iron Eye G, Frank Martin.
1: 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No wonder great numbers of men and women who used to suffer from these shortages tell how splendidly ironized yeast tablets have helped them. Often they say it's like a new lease on life. That's right. The name is Ironized Yeast Tablet. And now,

0: Waiting. Who does the man think we are, Armat?
1: And he's like I said to you before we got in here. Try to do a man like his lordship a favor and you'll get it in the neck. It's what I said, and you remember.
0: Well, I'll give him 5 more minutes to do us the honor, and then it's off I am. I want to look at my net before the tide changes, that I do. Oh, well, all I'm off is to warn him. Then me duty's done.
1: That's wasting time. He won't believe you. You mark my words.
0: Won't believe me and me almost losing my boat to the thing?
1: His lordship will say it was the town.
0: Now, you listen to me, Joey. I've been fishing in these waters here for more years than you got brains in your head. And I'm telling you it was a...
1: It's his lordship.
0: Oh, I... Looks to be in a blinking temper now, don't he?
2: Well, what is it?
0: Oh, wait. If it pleases your lordship, my name is Sam Marlowe.
2: I know who you are. You're the fellow I caught poaching rabbits last night.
0: Now, wait a minute. You didn't catch me poaching nothing. It's an honest fisherman I am, I'll have you know.
2: Oh, honest, are you? Well, let me tell you, I never forget a face. And if yours isn't the face of the rogue...
0: Oh, the rogue, is it? Yeah, that Joey calls me the rogue.
1: A fine one he is to be talking.
2: Why, you impudent scoundrel. Out of my house. Out of my house.
1: But, your lordship, we want to tell you...
2: You tell me nothing, you thieving rascal.
0: Oh, it's fever now, is it? For 2 pence, lordship or no lordship, I'd bash that nose of yours so flat it looked like a farmer.
2: Get out of here. Oh, get out, I say.
3: What is the matter?
2: These scoundrels.
0: They're not scoundrels, you old coot, you old...
1: Yeah, we was only trying to warn him that he's...
2: Not another word. Out, I say.
1: Come on, Sam, let's get out of here.
0: Get out.
2: Get out, I say. And if you dare trespass on my property again, I'll have the law on your teasing neck. The both of you.
3: There's no need to shout, Charles.
2: Boy.
3: They're gone.
2: The infernal rascals.
3: But I don't understand. They spoke of coming here to warn you.
2: Warn me? Nonsense. Some infernal scheme that I didn't even give them a chance to reveal. Loafers. Spoiled by the government dole.
3: But I know those men. They're from the village. Good, honest fishermen.
2: Honest, No good, not one of them. And if they keep off their infernal impudence, this community is going to lose my trade. You can depend on that. We'll never spend another season here. Not if I have anything to say about it. Confounded rascals, warning me.
3: All right. We'll drop the entire matter right now. What I can't understand is where that guest is going. You said he'd be here by 10 o'clock. Look, it's almost noon.
2: Yes, my guess. True.
3: What is it,
2: Charles? Didn't I tell you?
3: Tell me what, dear?
2: My guest, it's not a knife.
3: No?
2: Madeline Kay. You've heard of her?
3: Madeline Kay? No, I am afraid not. Who is she?
2: It's a matter of business. I couldn't arrange to be in the office, you know, because of our little outing, so I asked Miss Kay to come here. Pay frightfully large fees, these Americans, you know.
3: Americans? Won't you please tell me who she is, Charles?
2: Why, surely you know her, the cinema star.
3: Oh, the big blonde wench we saw in that Bang Bang Gangster picture.
2: Oh, now, don't talk like that. I forbid it.
3: Well, the picture was definitely a Bang Bang Gangster picture, my dear Charles. I remember distinctly. At least 7 of the gangmen, as Americans say, bit the dust.
2: You have the most outrageous sense of humor. I'm speaking of the woman, my client.
3: Oh, you mean she isn't a blonde wench?
2: Oh, really, my dear, your choice of words is sometimes most inappropriate. The woman is definitely an artist. And my client.
3: Oh, yes, of course. But was it necessary to have her come here?
2: Why not?
3: Well, this is our home.
2: But I told you it's most important that she consult me, her financial affairs, you know.
3: No, I don't know.
2: But I'm trying to tell you. Oh, great Scott, Jane. You're not going to be difficult just because I invited a client out here. Confounded silly suspicions.
3: Now, just a moment, Charles. I have no suspicions.
2: Well, your attitude.
3: And I have no attitude. You've invited this woman here on business, and I assure you I'll do everything in my power to make her stay as pleasant as possible. Will she be here for dinner?
2: To tell you the truth, a...
3: Weekend?
2: Fortnight. You know how those Americans are, pushing...
3: Fortnight. Very well, Charles. I'll go and tell Jenkins.
4: Charles, here I am.
3: Apparently, her guest has already arrived, Charles. Mm-hmm. You'd better go out and welcome her.
2: Yes, of course. You coming along?
3: Of course.
4: Careful of that luggage,
3: Judith.
4: If it's distracted, I'll have you
3: to take it. You do say so, my Charles. There was enough luggage piled up in the tunnel of that roadster for a tournament in Bayhaven.
4: Charles, how nice. You've come out to your doorstep to welcome me just like a feudal knight or something.
2: George, Madeline, it's good to see you.
3: Madeline?
2: You said something?
3: No.
2: Madeline. This is Lady King.
4: How do you do? Charles, tell me, what do you think of my new car? It's nice, isn't it? You see, I did take your advice.
3: You must be tired after your trip, Miss Kay. The roads aren't any too good.
4: Tired? I'm never tired, am I, Charles? You ought to know. Tried to walk my feet off around the deck, but I wore you down, didn't I?
3: Oh, you met on shipboard during Charles' trip to America?
2: Madeleine, you must be tired. Rest before tea, perhaps?
4: Yes, with all that beautiful ocean right there at the end of the lawn, I should say not.
3: Swim?
4: Just what I need. Charles, why don't you get out one of your little boats and take me out there in the middle of that blue water so I can take a dip?
2: Well, that is to say,
3: of course you'll do as Miss Kay asks, Charles. Get out the skiff while I show her to her room. I'm sure she'll want to change before bathing.
4: Oh, yes. I always use a bathing suit while the sun's shining. Run along, Charles, and get the boat out. You and I have all sorts of talking to do, haven't we, darling?
2: Yes, of course.
3: This way, Miss Kay. Jenkins has already taken your things up. You just follow me.
4: Sure, why not? Last place I saw stairs like these was on a set in Hollywood. I've always wanted a place like this.
3: It's very pleasant here during the summer months. Breeze coming from over the bay all the time. It's really quite nice.
4: Plenty nice.
3: Drive in here, Miss Kay.
4: Not bad. Not bad at all.
3: This is the afternoon off for the maid. I'm sorry there's none here to help you. But by the time you get back from your swim, I'm sure one of them will be back.
4: Oh, it's all right. I've got a bathing suit right in this case here. I think I can get in myself if I hold my breath.
3: I did want to talk to you.
4: Talk? Go right ahead.
3: No. You want to dress?
4: Oh, stick around. We're all girls together. What's on your mind?
3: You are very pretty.
4: You're not as old as I thought you'd be.
3: You met my husband for the first time on the boat coming back to England.
4: Blasted blankety catches of all the rotten luggage. There, that does it.
3: None of that doggone food. You did meet Charles for the first time on the boat, didn't you?
4: Yes, of course. Oh, am I putting it on in the wrong places?
3: Will your business keep you in England very long?
4: Long? I should hope.
3: Why have you come here, Miss Kay?
4: Charles invited me, didn't you know?
3: Why have you come here?
4: What you mean is, madam, are your intentions strictly honorable? I played a part like that once in stock, and was I allowed to read?
3: Why don't you answer me directly?
4: Okay, why not? What have I got to lose? Even if you pass along what I say to Charles, he won't believe you. He's a gentleman. Or, is he?
3: Tell me.
4: What is there to tell, you guessed it? Like a man, Charles thought you wouldn't, but I knew you would.
3: Been going on ever since you met him.
4: You catch on fast, don't you?
3: You are cold.
4: Sister, when you've been around the way I have, you get to know all the answers. And you make up a couple of new ones, too.
3: But Charles, over 20 years older than you.
4: And with $20 million more dollars than me.
3: But you're wealthy.
4: Ah, press agent stuff. I'm on the skids as far as Hollywood's concerned.
3: I beg your pardon.
4: Skids, you know, a one-way street leading down.
3: Oh.
4: Yeah. I wouldn't talk like this to my own sister, but as long as you and me got our hair down, what's the difference? The truth is, I'm just about washed up in pictures. Not that I can't act circles around many of those little they got out there, but it's just that, well, I was way up there, now I'm on my way down. That's that.
3: So you met Charles on shipboard and fell in love with him.
4: Love?
3: You laugh?
4: Well, I'm sure not crying. But I am going to marry him.
3: You what?
4: I said I'm going to marry him.
3: My husband?
4: He won't be long.
3: You either have a poor idea of humor or you're absolutely insane.
4: Now, I suppose you'll pull the line about my husband loves me. He'll never leave me.
3: He won't leave me.
4: No.
3: I know Charles. There have been others.
4: But he never invited any of those others to his home now, did he? So he did invite me. And I'll stay here as long as I please. And in the end, I won't be the one to go.
3: Why do you say such horrible things?
4: Not so sure of yourself anymore, are you, Lady Jane? They never were as pretty as I am before, were they? And they never knew their way around the way I do now, did they?
3: You'll go. I won't permit you to stay.
4: Oh, really?
3: Charles wouldn't dare.
4: Oh, already. Come on in.
2: Well, what a charming, charming picture you make.
4: Yes, I think so, too.
3: Charles, could I speak to you alone?
2: No, not now, Jane. I want to take Madeline for a sail before the wind changes. Come, Madeline.
4: Right with you, dear. See you later, Jane.
2: Better take my arm, Madeline. Is he going to stay? Quite seasonal. After all, I wouldn't want anything so happy to be so charming.
3: Oh,

0: There he goes, Sam.
1: Aye.
0: Well, I see him. We ought to warn him.
1: I tried. You saw what I got there. Booted me out of the place.
2: Yeah, he's got his lady with him in the boat.
1: His lady? Where's your eyes? That ain't a ladyship. A ladyship's a lady. She wouldn't be wearing a suit like that. Yellow and not enough of it to... Oh, let him sail out there. Why should I warn the likes of them? No, thank you. I'll not waste a breath warning him or her. Not a breath.
3: Now, Charles, steer the boat.
4: I'd give anything.
3: Anything?
4: Name it.
3: Not now.
4: What's the matter?
3: That wind, where did it come from?
4: By George. The sun has gone down, hasn't it?
3: No clouds, yet no sun. What kind of a place is this, anyway?
4: Yes, it is strange.
3: I thought I'd go swimming. Oh, come on, turn back. This is about as much fun as walking in a graveyard.
4: Jove, I'm sorry.
3: Sorry?
4: We're becalmed, and I forgot the oars at the landing.
3: Oh, nice going. So what do we do now? Camp out here in the middle of the ocean until the Boy Scouts come after us?
4: You have a delightful sense of humor.
3: I'm getting a chill that isn't so delightful.
4: I'm decently sorry. Here. Put my coat around you. Lovely.
3: The wind hasn't cooled you off any, has it? What was that?
4: What?
3: You hear it like a fish. You don't have whales in these parts, do you?
4: Whale? By Jove.
3: There it is again.
4: Yes, I heard it.
3: The water is so smooth.
4: Oh, just a fish jumping, probably. Oh, this is, Josie. The calm at a very opportune time, if I might say so.
3: Yeah, I can't very well walk home, can I?
4: Anything for you.
3: You'll have your chance.
4: Anything. Now, what is it?
3: I thought I saw that rope up there at the bow, or whatever you call it, move.
4: Rope?
3: Yes, worm sort of. Imagine that. I haven't had a drink in a week.
4: But there's no rope at the bow?
3: Oh, yes, there is, too.
4: Hmm?
3: Charles.
4: It's no rope.
3: Then what is it?
4: I can't quite make out.
3: It is a rope. It is a rope. I tell you it is.
4: I'm not quite sure.
3: Another one. Charles, look, another one. Came out of the water.
4: Oh.
3: It's moving. It's moving down along the deck. Charles, how can there be snakes out here?
4: Not snakes.
3: What's the matter with you? What are they? Look, there's two of them. Slimy.
4: There's another. Thick as a man's chest.
3: And another one.
4: Coming out of the water. Oh, no. It can't be. It can't.
3: What is it, Charles?

0: Ladies and gentlemen, I'm sure none of us would mind a little time for breathtaking in this amazing story, Lord Marley's Guest. Yes, before returning to the play, let's consider the reality of a wartime problem that affects you.
1: No, I simply won't go to the servicemen's dance tonight. Who would want to dance with me anyway? Since I've lost so much weight, I don't look like anything. I'm sore and aching, tired out again tonight. Can't eat. I just know I'll lie awake till all hours, the same as last night. Honestly, I'm worried about myself.
0: Well, getting worried can't help. But if vitamin B1 and iron shortage is your trouble, very probably ironized yeast tablets can.
1: Vitamin B1 and iron? Ionized yeast tablets? What do you mean?
0: Just this. Nutrition authorities say improper eating due to wartime living may cause a person to become deficient in vitamin B1 and iron, two substances essential to normal weight, strength, and energy. And ionized yeast tablets supply those exact two substances, vitamin B1 with iron. They are scientifically compounded to help two ways in these deficiencies. Yes, help you two ways to look and feel and be your old-time, peppy, sparkling self again.
1: Maybe I should try ionized yeast tablets.
0: By all means do, if you're short on vitamin B1 and iron. Then see if pretty soon you aren't saying,
1: "How grand it takes to feel good again. How glad I am that I took ionized yeast tablets."
0: And now back to tonight's play, Lord Marley's Guest.

0: Yes, Sam?
1: Yes?
2: Aye, there's trouble out there.
1: But what, I'm asking?
2: Oh, I can't see. They're too far off. Too far off.
1: Oh, listen to her. Sammy, can't you?
2: What else in the devil's name can it be? The Lord forgive me. I should have warned him. Dirty pride or not, I should have warned him. I should have warned
3: him.
1: Sam, it's your ladyship running this way.
2: The Lord, Alpha. What can she do for him?
3: Gentlemen, help me, please.
2: The Lord help him. And what can we do?
3: He's falling to us. Oh, no, Sam, and then get into your boat. We've got to get out there and help him. Listen to him. Oh, help me,
2: Mrs. Lynn.
3: Help me.
2: Come ahead, Mom.
1: Sam, have you lost your head? You're not going out there.
2: Step in forward, Mom. Walk up there,
1: and you're balmy. It's your guest house there.
2: Hand me that off, Joe, and cover off.
1: Sam, you can't be going out there. You was the one that warned us off. And now you're going out yourself. Sure, I'll tell you off. But I'm coming with you.
4: Good man, Joe.
3: Hurry, hurry.
2: That we will. Dig your oars in deep, Joe.
1: Keep it in. Get him himself if you wait out there, but here we go to meet him. Go on.
5: Back of me, Madeline. Stay back of me.
3: Horrible things reaching out. You've got to tell me what they are. What? Tell me.
5: Behind us. Look.
3: No, those snake things crawling toward me. I've got to keep my eyes on them. If I watch them, they can't hurt me. Yes, that's it.
5: Madeline,
3: if I watch them, they can't
5: Madeline,
3: hurt me.
5: Watch out.
3: Can they hurt
5: watch
3: me?
5: Out.
3: Can they? What? Answer me, you. Can they hurt me? What are you staring like that for?
5: Now I know. I know what it is.
3: What?
5: Eight arms coming out of the water. The body must be beneath.
3: What are you talking about? What body?
5: His body. There. He was taking the boat. He's holding on with those horrible arms.
3: Arms? What are you raving about? Snakes?
5: No.
3: Slimy water snakes?
5: No, not snakes. I'd give my soul if there were. They're arms. It's arms.
3: Stop saying
5: it's arms. And it's waiting. It's waiting underneath the sea for it. Waiting for it. Help! Help, somebody!
3: Help!
5: Help!
3: Help, what is it?
5: Help!
3: What? Tell me!
5: Devilfish.
3: Oh.
5: An octopus, larger than the boat. Touches on his tentacles.
3: Oh, my leg! One of those crawling things on my leg! Get it off! Get it off my leg!
5: I can't fight it. I can't fight it.
3: Oh, get it off.
5: Devil, see you. Let go of her. Let go. Oh, my neck. No.
1: There's something in the water.
3: No, you can't let him down. No,
1: it can't. It's a devilfish.
2: I see it too. Oh. Its arms are longer than the mouth of the boat itself. Oh. The tide's taking us right into it. Get at your oars, Joe. We'll get out of here.
1: Yeah, let's go, my oars.
3: No, I won't let you come down.
1: Let's hold the oars, woman. It'll kill us too.
3: Killing them,
1: playing with them like a cat with a mouse.
3: Oh, no.
1: Lifting them up in those great slimy arms and then dropping them back in the sea again.
3: No.
1: Oh, no.
3: No.
1: I held him under and drowned him.
2: Oh, no.
1: Got him up again. See?
2: I have, but what?
1: Oh, no.
2: What is it? What is that terrible thing that's lifting out of the water?
1: It's Ed, see? It's bringing the body toward its Ed. It's going to...
3: No,
1: don't look, Mom.
3: No,
1: he's dead anyways, Mom. Joe, let's get out of here. Come on, a boy.
2: Wait, the woman. Let's let her go, the woman.
1: Aye?
2: She's swimming for us. This way.
1: No, let's get out of here. Get the oars, man.
3: No, wait, Sam. Too late for him. We can't leave her.
2: Right. We'll get you, Miss.
3: He's too tired to swim anymore.
2: Real close, Miss.
3: Well, hurry.
2: Come on, Sam. Put your back to that oar.
1: Aye. We'll get you, Miss. Bring her around, Sam. Grab her quick.
2: Aye, that I will. Doctor, now. Up you go.
1: Up and in. Watch it, Mom. In you go now.
3: Just say.
1: Look.
0: He's gone.
2: Eh?
0: The monster, the devil, he's gone. Under the water. Quick, put the girl down there in the bow and let's get out of here before he pulls us down.
2: Right.
3: It's all right. You're safe enough. You're safe, I tell you. Safe. Safe, yes, yes, safe. Safe. Safe.
6: Stop it. Yes,
3: stop it.
6: No, no,
3: no,
6: stop saying it.
3: What is it? How'd you stop? We've got to get ashore. The woman is hysterical.
0: Sam, something is holding the boat back.
2: No, no, it can't be. We're almost at the beach. And
0: look, there. Look over the port side.
2: What?
3: The octopus.
2: Row. Underneath the water, holding us back.
3: Tentacles. Horrible black thing.
2: Come on, into the stern with us.
3: On the sea?
0: I'll push it down. Beat it off of your oar, man.
1: Oh, stay back, you fool.
0: This should be all right out of my hand. Look, another arm. And they're all moving up towards her.
3: He doesn't see it.
0: He thinks he's safe.
3: Save us.
2: Around her neck, it's wrapping around.
7: Oh. Dragged her over. The boat's free.
0: Free, I tell you, free. If let go of us, we'll get away.
7: But why should that be? Dragged her over and let us go?
0: Aye, that's so. Picked her right out of the boat. And now the water's so calm and clear. And look, the sails come out.
7: Huh? Aye. And his lordship and the blonde one dead. Dead under the sea. What say you, Mom?
3: Dead under the sea. Dead to sell.
8: Now, Mr. Obler, all I've got to say is...
2: That brr is certainly an expensive one, Frank, but before we talk of brrs, I do want to thank June Dupre and Joseph Grandy and Mary Jane Cox. And now, speaking of brrrs, I think it reminds all of us that there's a strange, icy hand of retribution which apparently eventually seems to catch up with evildoers. Right at the moment, a man by the name of, what was it again? Oh, yes, Mussolini is remembering that. And now, Frank, after you've had a few words, I want to come back and tell our audience about a play which we're going to do next week. May I go on record right now as saying that I'm looking forward to next week's Lights Out with with more eagerness than I have to any play of this series. I'll tell all of you about that as soon as Frank Martin says a few words for Iron Eye Geek.
9: If you're so jittery and run down, often so tired out that you miss out in your work and fun, and if it's simply because you're short on vitamin B1 and iron, remember Iron Eye Geek tablets give you these exact two substances. Now, of course, the rundown condition may be due to other causes. If in doubt, see your doctor. But if vitamin B1 and iron shortage is your trouble, remember, ionized yeast has been so successful in such cases that it's sold on this no-risk, money-back basis. If you don't start to eat better, to feel much stronger and more alive, the cost of the first bottle will be refunded to you in full by ionized yeast, Box IY, Rahway, New Jersey. And now, what's this about your eagerness over next week's play, Mr. Obler?
2: Well, a man can write a play with his tongue in his cheek or with his heart or with his mind. I'll say quite frankly, I wrote next week's play with heart and mind because it's a play that I wanted to do and I know you'll want to hear. It's not the usual Lights Out play by any means. It's intended for even those in your family who may not be particularly interested in the mysterious and fantastic. So, have the entire family listening in, yes, children too, next week when we broadcast The Story of the Future. Your future.
9: Yes, tune in next Tuesday again for Arch Obler's Story of the Future. 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

0: out of the past, phantoms of a world gone by, speak again the immortal tale, the Moonstone.
1: One 1,000 years ago, in the holy city of Somnath in Mother India, there stood a temple of gold. And in this temple, sitting in somber judgment on his cringing worshippers, was he whom they called the Moon God. And deeply embedded in his golden forehead, there stood a great yellow diamond, fabulous beyond all price. And from it came the evil light of the moon, waxing bright when the moon was full, and waning pale when the moon grew dim. This was the holy treasure of ageless India. This they called the Moonstone. And it came to pass that the great god Vishnu, the preserver, came upon the wings of a monsoon wind and appeared to the three high priests of the temple and said to them,
2: I, Vishnu, have breathed the breath of divinity into the Moonstone. Ye three shall watch it, and after you three other Brahmin priests, and after you three others, till the end of time. And he who lays hands upon this sacred gem and thus defiles it shall come to evil and disaster, and those of his house and name who follow him. This shall be my curse. I, Vishnu, have spoken.
3: I, Gabriel Betteridge, house steward in the service of Julia, Lady Verinder, have heard the legendary tale of the Moonstone. Once I thought it fanciful nonsense, a tale spun of opium mists and hashish dreams from Bombay to Singapore. Yet today I have reason to believe, good reason to believe, for here in quiet rural Yorkshire, far from the heathen temples of India, I have seen the Moonstone and known its evil heritage. This is the tale I would tell you. It begins in Somnath, India, in the year 1799. The English army was lined up before the ramparts of the city, preparing for a final assault. The night before, a group of officers toasted to the coming attack. Among them, Sir John Herncastle, the profligate cousin of my Lady Julia and uncle of Miss Rachel Verinder.
4: Another drink, Sir John?
5: Aye, Fairburn, fill the cup to the brim with wine.
4: Shall we drink to victory, then?
6: No, let's drink to home this time.
5: Home? Who the devil wants to go home? There's no one waiting for me there, anyway.
4: But, Sir John, you have a cousin in Yorkshire.
5: Lady Julia Verinder, a pox on the hag. She wouldn't even receive me. Seems that the smell of a gentleman adventurer is too much for her nostrils.
4: She turned you away, then?
5: Aye, called me wasteful and profligate. But I'll be revenged on my dear cousin. I'll be revenged, mark you. Come, gentlemen, lift your cups to victory. Aye, and to the Moonstone, the greatest prize of India.
7: Aye.
3: All this was related to me by a cousin of this infamous adventurer. Through the flame and desolation, Sir John Herncastle, bloody sword in hand, raced for the temple, rushed into the inner chamber. There stood the moon god, with the glittering gem in its forehead, beckoning him on.
8: The Moonstone, it's mine at last. And if the filthy curse goes with it, then I'll take that too.
3: Less than a year later, they found Sir John lying in a pool of blood outside a tiny inn in Rangpur in Bengal province. His throat had been slashed with 3 deep gashes. 3, mind you. Although 1 would have been more than enough to do the trick. As to the Moonstone, it had disappeared. And then it was that young Franklin Blake, a cousin of Sir John, came to our house in Yorkshire and sought an immediate audience with Rachel Verinder, daughter of my Lady Julia.
9: It's been a long time, Rachel.
10: Yes, Franklin, it has. Why haven't you been down to see me?
9: Oh, legal business and the pressure of work. You missed me then, Rachel?
10: You want a confession?
9: Well, as a barrister, I should like nothing better.
10: Very well, then. I throw myself upon the mercy of the court and confess. I did miss you, Franklin, truly.
9: You're very lovely, Rachel.
10: And you're very kind.
9: Am I? I wonder.
10: Of course you'll stay the weekend. It's my birthday today, you know. Mother's giving me a party tonight, and the house is full of interesting people right now. Godfrey Ablewhite, the man about town and the talk of London. He's incredibly handsome, you know. And then there's Mr. Murthwaite, the famous Indian traveler.
9: Rachel, my dear, I have a confession to make. I came up to Yorkshire here to see you, because I wanted to. But I also came up on a matter of business, your business.
10: Franklin, what on earth are you talking about?
9: You've heard of Sir John Herncastle, haven't you?
10: Why, yes, he's Mother's cousin. They hated each other.
9: Yes, I know. That's what makes this whole matter so strange. You see, Rachel, Sir John left you a legacy.
10: A legacy?
9: Yes, he appointed me executor in this matter, sent the legacy with instructions to hold it in a vault, and give it to you on your next birthday. As a matter of fact, I have it here in my pocket right now.
10: Well, what is it, Franklin? Oh, I just can't wait to see.
9: Well, it's in this box. Open it and see for yourself.
10: What? Oh, but it's beautiful. Exquisite.
9: Takes your breath away, doesn't it?
10: A yellow diamond as big as a pigeon's egg. And that strange light coming from it.
9: Yes. Like the light of the moon.
10: Yes. Yeah, yes, that's it. Why, it must be worth a fortune.
9: Yes, I'd say about £20,000.
10: Look, Franklin, I don't understand. Why would Sir John give me this precious gift? Well, I should think I'd be the last person.
9: I think I know.
10: Well, then tell me.
9: Rachel, they call this diamond the Moonstone. It has an unsavory history. This is Sir John's macabre way of revenging himself. Because when he gave you this moonstone, he gave you the evil curse that goes with it.
3: Rachel Verinder was not the kind of woman to fear any vague oriental legend. The moonstone fascinated her, made her almost drunk with delight. At her birthday party that night, she wore it at the neck of her gown.
11: A toast to the Queen, gentlemen. Let us drink the health of Mistress Verinder. Ah, but what a vision. She wears a jewel at her throat, but beautiful as it is, its beauty is hard. It flashes without warmth against a greater jewel, she who wears it.
10: A very pretty speech, Godfrey. No wonder you have all the ladies of London at your feet.
11: Oh, that was yesterday when I came to Yorkshire. That was a different Godfrey Ablewhite you knew. Tonight, dear Rachel, I grovel in the dust at your feet.
10: Godfrey, you'll have me jealous of my own daughter. Oh, if I were 20 years younger.
11: You pine without reason, Julia. The daughter has inherited the beauty of the mother. What do you say, Murthwaite? Is there such beauty in any part of India?
12: No, not anywhere else in the Orient.
11: What say you, Franklin? You've been strangely silent.
9: I've been thinking of the moonstone.
13: What did you say, man?
9: The moonstone that Miss Verinder wears at her neck.
10: Why, Mr. Murthwaite, what's wrong? Are you ill?
13: No, milady. Just had a bit of a shock. Mr. Blake, do you mean to say that's the original moonstone from India?
9: Yes, I do. It was left in legacy by Sir John Herncastle.
13: Then I suggest that Miss Verinder dispose of it at once.
10: Certainly not. If you're referring to that silly legend about the curse.
11: Brave girl, Rachel. Of course, the whole thing's utter nonsense. This is Yorkshire, not India.
9: Rachel.
10: Yes, Franklin.
9: Why don't you let me hold the moonstone in trust for you? Let me put it in a safe vault.
10: Oh, fiddlestick. You're all acting like a pack of frightened old women. Of course I shall keep it right here with me. I must say I misjudged Sir John terribly. I made no bones of my dislike for him, yet he responded with this magnificent gift.
9: He had an evil purpose, milady.
11: Oh, stuff and nonsense, Blake. You're too intelligent a chap to go for this oriental mumbo-jumbo.
13: I wouldn't take it so lightly, Mr. Ablewhite.
9: Rachel, I beg of you, let me be the custodian of that gem.
11: Aren't you being rather persistent, Blake?
9: Now, look here, Ablewhite. I think you'll stay out of something that doesn't concern.
10: Gentlemen, please. Mother's right. I'll have no quarreling at my birthday party. What's that?
13: Strange. There's a very familiar sound, but it's almost unbelievable here in Yorkshire.
10: Well, I must say, I've never heard anything like it. Sounds like some sort of gibberish, like drums beating.
13: I'll just have a look through the window. Why, it's incredible.
11: What's incredible, Murthwaite?
13: Well, this is England, I know, yet out on that road, there are three Indian jugglers. And they're stopping here at this house.
10: What are the Indian jugglers here?
13: Yes, they're using their drum gourds to advertise their performance.
11: Well, let's have them in for a performance, eh, Rachel? Be a capital idea.
10: Of course, Godfrey, I'd love to. What do you say, Mother?
14: Oh, why not? Frankly, I've never seen an Indian, let alone Indian jugglers. Strange that they should be in Yorkshire, of all places, though.
9: I wonder if it's so strange.
3: I stood by the sideboard and watched the strange performance. It held me spellbound, as it did the people round the table. Was it my imagination, or did they actually fix their brilliant eyes during the whole performance on the yellow stone at Miss Verinder's throat? The minute the three performers left the premises, Mr. Murtwood asked the ladies if he might speak privately to all the gentlemen on an urgent matter. They assented, and we gathered in the library.
11: Now then, Murtwood. What's this urgent matter you spoke of? I'll warrant you've alarmed the ladies.
13: I'll come to it, Everwhite, soon enough. It's about those three Indian jugglers.
9: Yes, what about them?
13: Just this, Blake. I've seen enough Oriental juggling to know that those fellows are amateurs. What you saw tonight was a very bad and clumsy imitation of the real thing.
11: You mean that these dark Johnnies are imposters?
13: Exactly, Everwhite. Unless after long experience I'm sadly mistaken, those three Hindus are high-caste Brahmins.
9: Then they must be after the Moonstone.
13: No doubt about it in my mind. Mr. Blake, you carried that gem from London here, did you not?
9: Yes, I did.
13: Then I must congratulate you. You're very lucky to be alive.
11: Oh, come now, isn't this a bit thick?
13: Not at all, Ablewhite. You can take my word for it. Blake here has had a narrow escape. These men are devils. They have the patience of cats and the ferocity of tigers.
11: It's hard to think that even these beggars would take a human life.
13: Mr. Ablewhite, do you smoke?
11: Huh?
13: I say, do you smoke?
11: Oh, yes, of course, a pipe. What the devil's that got to do with it?
13: Do you value the ashes left in your pipe after you've emptied it?
11: No.
13: In the country those men came from, they care just as much about killing a man as you care about emptying the ashes out of your pipe. The theft of the Moonstone represents a sacrifice of caste, a serious thing in India. The sacrifice of life is nothing at all.
9: Good Lord. We'd better warn Rachel, Miss Verinder, at once. Those devils know who has the Moonstone now.
3: Bolted all the doors and securely locked the windows. Then I retired. The next morning I awoke and had just finished dressing when I heard a commotion on the second floor. I raced upstairs and on the landing, Mr. Blake, Mr. Murphy,
9: but what happened? Aunt Julia, what happened?
10: The diamond.
9: What?
10: It's gone, Franklin. It's been stolen.
13: Are you sure, my lady?
10: Yes, I saw Rachel put it in this cabinet drawer last night. Now it's empty. You can see for yourself.
9: Julia, where's Rachel? Is she all right? Rachel?
15: Please go away, all of you. The Moonstone's been stolen, and there's nothing any of us can do.
9: Rachel, for heaven's sake, what's happened? Are you all right? Did you see anything or hear anything?
15: Go away, all of you. Do you hear? Go away. I don't want to talk about it. I never want to hear of that diamond again.

0: All of us were struck with Rachel Verinder's strange attitude. She locked herself in her room, and we put it down to some kind of feminine reaction at the loss of so precious a possession. Franklin Blake immediately sent for the authorities, and in a short time, Sergeant Cuff of the detective police arrived. Immediately, he summoned us all to the main hall and...
1: Now then, none of you saw anything or heard anything. What about you, Miss Verinder? The diamond was stolen from the small sitting room adjoining your bedroom.
2: I don't care to talk about it.
1: Miss Verinder, I'm afraid you'll have to.
2: Look here, Sergeant, can't you question my daughter a little later? She's had a terrible shock, you can see that.
1: Oh, very well, m'lady. You may go to your room if you wish, Miss Verinder.
2: Thank you.
1: Now then, did anyone hear any noise during the night?
3: No.
1: You seem pretty positive, Mr. Murthwaite.
3: I am. I didn't sleep a wink last night thinking of that blasted moonstone and the curse that goes with it.
1: I don't take any stock in these Oriental stories, Mr. Murthwaite.
3: Perhaps you don't, Sergeant Cuff. But I can assure you that the stone will bring trouble wherever it goes. Look what it's done to this household already.
4: Yes, look what it's done to Rachel. She isn't the same anymore. She's so changed.
5: I think it's very simple, Sergeant Cuff. Just find out where those Indian blighters are and apprehend them.
1: No need for that, Mr. Ablewhite. I know where those Indian jugglers are.
5: You too? Well,
1: they're locked up in the village jail and were there all night. Local constable arrested them on suspicion when they returned from this house yesterday.
4: Well, then they couldn't have stolen the moonstone if they were in jail.
1: Precisely, Mr. Blake. They couldn't. They have a perfect alibi.
5: And the steward here, Gabriel, says he locked every window and door besides.
1: Precisely. The thief is someone in this house. Perhaps in this very room.
0: For 3 days, Sergeant Cuff grilled all the servants and guests, but came up against a blank wall. Meanwhile, the 3 Indians were released from confinement and promptly disappeared. Finally, Sergeant Cuff went back to London, accompanied by Franklin Blake, who had urgent legal business to resolve. Months passed, and Rachel Verinder drew more and more within herself. She spent days in her room and would receive no one. Lady Julia did everything to bring back her daughter's once sunny disposition, but it was no use. It was obvious to me that such a radical change in Miss Rachel could not come about through mere grief at the loss of the moonstone. It was as though she had been affected by some kind of slow-working curse. And then, one day, a visitor came to the house.
6: Rachel?
2: What is it, Mother?
6: You have a visitor.
2: I'll see no one.
6: Dear, it's Franklin Blake. He's come all the way from London.
2: Franklin? Here?
6: Yes.
2: Very well, Mother, I'll receive him.
6: Come in, Franklin.
7: Thank you.
6: Please don't stay too long. Rachel hasn't been well. I'll leave you two.
7: Rachel.
2: Hello, Franklin.
7: Why haven't you answered my letters? I sent you 5 or 6.
2: Don't you know?
7: No, I don't. Something's happened to you, Rachel. You're changed. Your feeling for me was warm before the night the moonstone disappeared. Now you've grown cold and distant. Even hostile.
2: I have no feeling for thieves, but contempt.
7: What do you mean?
2: I saw you steal the moonstone.
7: What?
2: Yes. I heard a noise in my sitting room that night. I opened the bedroom door just a little and peered through. I saw you rifling the cabinet drawer where the moonstone lay. There could be no mistake.
7: Rachel, I
2: should have exposed you to the police, Franklin, but... Well, I loved you once. If you were willing to throw away that love for the moonstone, that was your sordid affair. I decided to let you have your evil bargain.
7: Rachel, I didn't take the moonstone, I swear.
2: You were there, Franklin. I saw it. Are you going to deny it?
7: No. No, I'll not deny it. I was there. I wanted to take the diamond and hold it for you. To direct the danger towards me, to keep you safe. But the diamond was gone. Someone had been there ahead of me.
2: A likely story.
7: Then you don't believe me.
2: No. You're only trying to brazen your way out of it.
7: Rachel, you must believe
2: me. Please go, Franklin. Please go at once.
0: Franklin Blake went straight to Sergeant Cuff in London and told him everything. But Sergeant Cuff, like a hound in the chase, was on a new scent. A certain notorious moneylender and jewel fence, one Septimus Luker, was the key. Sergeant Cuff reasoned that Luker was the only man big enough to handle a gem the size and the price of the Moonstone, and kept his place under constant watch. Then one night, he went down to see Luker and took Franklin Blake with him.
7: Well, it's certainly not a very nice section of London, Sergeant, especially at night.
1: These narrow alleyways have sheltered many a cutthroat. There's Luker's establishment across the street.
7: Oh, yes. The shade's drawn. But there's a little light filtering in at the bottom of the blinds.
1: Oh, our friend Septimus Luker's in, all right. He transacts his important business at night. By that, I mean his thievery.
7: Sergeant, what interest would Luker have in the Moonstone?
1: Oh, merely to hold it in a vault in safekeeping until the thief who took it thought the detective police had lost interest.
7: Oh, I see. As a sort of pledge,
1: Yes, you see, Blake, the thief would pay Septimus Luker a large commission for holding the gem in a scroll.
7: Mm-hmm.
1: Then at his leisure, he could transport the Moonstone to Amsterdam. There, have it cut up into smaller diamonds.
7: Oh, yes.
1: Come on, Blake, let's cross the street and go in. Mm. A few questions I'd like to ask. Oh, wait. Someone's coming.
7: Yes. Man on horseback. Sergeant. Why, it's Godfrey Ablewhite. He's stopping in front of Luker's place.
1: Blake, get back in this doorway quick.
7: He's gone in. So, it was Godfrey Ablewhite who took the Moonstone from Rachel's cabinet.
1: No doubt about it. Makes proper sense, too. Everybody in London knows that Ablewhite is desperately in debt. Gambled a fortune away and now can't meet his creditors. Come on, let's go in.
8: Ablewhite. Ablewhite, look. Look there. On the floor.
1: Septimus Luker. Dead.
7: Yes. 3 slashes in his throat. The curse of Vishnu.
3: There is little more to this tale. The back window to Luker's establishment was wide open, and an empty jewel box lay on the counter. This is the story of the Moonstone. Call the legend fancy, if you like. I call it a fact. For on the very day that Franklin Blake and Rachel Verinder were married, a dispatch from India noted that the Moonstone had mysteriously and in the night been restored to the forehead of the moon god in the ancient temple at Somnath. And as far as I know, it rests there to this day.

breathe the breath of divinity into the moonstone. Ye three shall watch it. And after you, three other Brahmin priests. And after you, three others, till the end of time. And he who lays hands upon this sacred gem and thus defiles it shall come to evil and disaster, and those of his house and name who follow him. This shall be my curse. I, Vishnu, have spoken.

From the time-worn pages of the past, we have brought you the story, The Moonstone. Bellkeeper, toll the bells.

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2: Miss Pierce, I want you to get... Well, anything wrong?
3: No, not a thing, Mr. Reed.
2: Oh, wait a minute. That letter can wait. When I came in here, you were typing that letter in slow motion.
3: Sorry, Mr. Reed. I guess I was daydreaming.
2: About what?
3: Well, I've had an offer from the Clarion, and I was thinking about it.
2: Clarion? Miss Case, that scandal...

0: secretarial job. The Clarion wants me as a reporter. Oh, good grief, Mr. Reed. I'd give my new summer dress to be a reporter.
1: Oh, I see. Well, perhaps you will be a reporter, Miss Case, but if you are, you will work for the Sentinel. Now, get Ed Lowry and have him follow up this phone call. Here, give him this note. Well, get moving. All I said was perhaps.
0: Gosh, Mr. Reed, I could kiss you.
1: Hey!

0: With his faithful valet Cato, Britt Reed, daring young publisher, matches wits with the underworld, risking his life that criminals and racketeers within the law may feel its weight by the sting of the Green Hornet. Ride with Britt Reed as he races toward another thrilling adventure. The Green Hornet strikes again. The city room of the Daily Sentinel buzzed with activity. Rewrite men pounded their typewriters. Copy boys carried blue penciled news hurriedly to the linotypers. The Sentinel was going to press in half an hour. The door case, Britt Reed's secretary, darted into the room. Took one quick glance around and made a beeline for Ed Lowry.
1: Lowry? Phil, I'm Lowry.
2: Well, Casey, what are you doing in here?
1: I'm looking for you.
2: For me? I thought the boss was your heart problem.
1: Mr. Lee, out of this. I hate to admit it, ugly mug, but you're not my ideal.
2: I'm not attractive.
1: Yes, attractive in a repulsive sort of way.
2: Hey, what's the idea? I always sit with my feet on my desk.
1: Not when you've got a job. Did you hear me say three alarms?
2: No.
1: Yes. Mr. Reed got a phone call. Here, he wrote you a note. Here it is. He wants you to see Donald right now.
2: Donald? Is it about that housing contract bid?
1: He's going to talk and he wants a reporter.
2: Hey, where's my hat?
1: And make it snappy. You can get there in 15 minutes. Mr. Reed wants this story in before the deadline. The Sentinel wants a scoop.
2: 15 minutes? I'll be there in 10.

0: Yeah, made it 9 minutes. Man, I ought to be driving a racing car. What's that house number? 917. This is it. McDonald's ready to talk to the Sentinel. When I think of the stuff he could tell about. Come on, get this door open. If I don't see him, the dead man's gone. Well, it's about time. Pardon me. You're Mrs. Donald?
1: I thought you were my husband.
0: I'm Ed Lowry, reporter for the Daily Sentinel. Your husband called. Slack, you thought I was your husband, but he's expecting me.
1: He isn't home.
0: Huh?
1: And he's late. He's usually so punctual.
0: Now, wait a minute. Let's clear this up. He hasn't been home?
1: No.
0: But he called the Sentinel. Well, maybe he called from his office.
1: I just called his office. He's not there.
0: Uh-oh. Something cooking.
1: What's that?
0: Nothing.
1: You said something. You're a reporter. Do you think anything can have happened to my husband?
0: Oh, now, Mrs. Donald, you...
1: I'm serious. If he called your newspaper and said he'd be here...
0: Yes, he did.
1: Then he should be here. And if he's not...
0: Oh, holy mackerel, stop imagining things. Just because a guy wants to tell a newspaper reporter something doesn't mean that... What's that?
1: It's a car.
0: I mean, this way, but fast.
1: Do you think it could be about my husband?
0: Yeah. Come on, lady. Let's get down to the curb.
1: They're throwing someone.
0: Holy mackerel. Hey. Are you all right?
2: Oh. Oh.
0: Okay, take that phone. Lowry's on it.
1: Yes, sir.
0: I've got this one. Hello, get me Gunnigan.
1: Lowry's talking now, Mr. Reed.
0: Keep listening. He's talking to a rewrite man. I want to know what he's saying, but I haven't time. Hello, Gunnigan. Reed talking. Is the paper going to press yet? Well, hold it. Lowry's got a story. He's giving it to rewrite this minute. No, it's not the one we expected. Ross Donald didn't talk. He can't talk. He's been beaten up so badly, he may not live.

0: That's fine, Bender. You did a very fine job on Donald. Very fine and very artistic.
1: I used brass knuckles.
0: Yes. I saw the pictures in the Morning Sentinel. The story says Donald is at General Hospital. He'll live, but I don't think he'll talk.
1: Hey, Bender? Sure he won't. They won't put in any bids on them city buildings either, Mr. Randall.
0: You guessed it, Bender. He won't. And the other building contractors are also, shall we say, persuaded.
1: Persuaded. I like that word. Persuaded.
0: Sounds good. You're a good persuader. Yes, they're persuaded either to refrain from bidding or to take my orders about how high they shall bid.
1: Higher than you, huh, Mr. Randall?
0: Naturally higher than I bid, Bender. Naturally. That's how I get the business. You'd better see who that is.
1: Okay. Hey, Mr. Randall, it's a bank.
2: Yes, and I want to talk.
0: Well, Mrs. Donald, how are you? I've been reading about that terrible accident to your husband last night. Terrible thing.
2: Would you call a beating an accident?
0: No, of course not. How is it?
2: He's in the hospital.
0: Yes, yes, I know. The Sentinel story said something about Donald promising to talk about a bid. Now, why should he want to talk about something as silly as that?
2: You can stop lying. I know why my husband's in the hospital. You put him there.
0: I put him... Bender.
1: Yeah, Mr. Randall?
0: Mrs. Donald and I would like a drink.
2: No, thank you.
0: Well, I want one. Go ahead, Bender.
1: Okay.
0: Now, just what did you mean by that?
2: Is it necessary to pretend?
0: You must be overwrought.
2: Overwrought? Why shouldn't I be? I saw my husband hurled from a speeding automobile. He's in the hospital now, beaten and battered and almost dead.
1: Excuse me, he's delirious.
2: He hasn't accused you.
0: Oh, of course he hasn't. It's ridiculous.
2: It's not ridiculous. You have your own methods of getting business, Randall, and none of them are clean. You had my husband beaten up to make him keep his mouth shut, to make him stay out of the bidding. Laugh all you want to, it's still true. But you can't beat me. I'm putting in a bid on that city building job.
0: You're what?
2: I'm bidding.
0: You mean for your husband? Are you a member of his firm?
2: No, I'm not, but that doesn't...
0: That's ridiculous. Why, of course, Mrs. Donald, if you want to. What's to stop you?
2: Nothing will stop me.
0: You say that as if I were the trouble. I'm not a drag.
3: Hey, Mrs. Donald, Ron. Oh, hello, Randall. I would have knocked, only your door was open.
0: Perfectly all right. You're a reporter, aren't you?
3: Yes, from the Sentinel.
2: What is it, Mr. Lowry?
3: The maid at your house told me you were coming over here. How about that interview?
2: Interview?
3: Yes, with Mr. Reed, my boss.
0: Hey, you're still upset. Don't you remember? You promised to talk to him.
2: Oh, yes, that's right. How silly of me to forget.
0: Maybe we ought to forget, huh?
2: No, not at all. We can go right now.
3: Oh, well, so long, Randall. See you in jail.
0: Goodbye. Smart reporter. He needs a lesson. But Mrs. Donald needs a lesson first. Putting in a bid against me.
3: Bender! Bender! Bender, what's the matter with you? Can't you hear me calling? Bender, why don't you...
0: Bender.
1: Mr. Randall, I've been shot.
0: That seal. The Green Hornet.

0: I wear mask no longer. Now I run. Find telephone, call Mr. Britt. I call Mr. Britt. Tell him what Kate to find out. I call him on private phone in his office.
1: Yes, yes, Kate, you can keep talking. It's all right. I'm alone in my office. That's what Mrs. Donald said to Randall.
2: Yes, sir. I go follow her, like you say.
1: She's going to bet against Randall. I wonder how.
2: What'd you say, Mr. Briggs?
1: A Skivenham, just thinking out loud. You use gas on Randall's servant?
2: That is correct. I got him under the Green Hornet seat.
1: All right, Cato. Hold it, Cato, just a minute. Yes?
2: Mrs. Donald is here, Mr. Reed.
1: Show her in just a moment, Miss Case.
2: Yes, sir.
1: Cato.
2: Yes, Mr. Briggs?
1: Hang up and get back to the apartment.
2: I understand.
1: I'll see you tonight. And I have a hunch the Green Hornet is going to get busy.

0: Cato.
1: You are too late. I keep your dinner warm.
0: We're alone?
1: Yes, sir. Mr. Axford, he's out.
0: We haven't any time to lose. Those sealed bids for the city job are being delivered tomorrow morning.
1: Yes?
0: Randall will put his bid in, and Mrs. Donald may put in a bid.
1: Oh, that's very dangerous.
0: I wasn't able to persuade her not to, Cato. She's positive it was Randall who had her husband beaten up.
1: I see.
0: What do you think?
1: I agree, Mr. Bitt. I'm not right, Mr. Randall.
0: Randall's a slick operator who's gotten away with plenty. Up to now.
1: Up to now?
0: Up to now. But this time it's going to end. Got the Hornet mask and the gas weapon. The Green Hornet's taking a hand in this.
2: A few moments later, Britt Reed and Cato stepped through a secret panel in Reed's bedroom closet. Then along a narrow passage built within the wall of the apartment house itself. A passage that led directly to an adjoining building. Seen from the street, the building looked deserted, empty, abandoned. No one could guess that it served as the hiding place for the Black Beauty, streamlined car of the Green Hornet.
0: Randall's at his office checking over his bid. A secret bid, Cato, but we're going to learn that secret. Step on

0: this is it, Cato. Follow me.
1: Mr. Randall's office at the top of the building. It's very hard to get there.
0: The fire escape. Quick, up on my shoulders and grab the ladder.
1: I have it, Mr. Pitt.
0: Okay, yank it down.
1: I cannot lift it. It's stuck.
0: I'll climb up.
1: What about you?
0: Up. Up.
1: You go up. Now, what do you do now?
0: I'm jumping for it. Stand back. There.
1: Oh, pretty good, Mr. Pitt. Pretty long jump.
0: As long as I've made it, that's what matters. Randall's up there. Let's go.

0: Oh, this rock is open.
1: Randall must be in the other room. Follow me.
0: Yes, sir.
1: Watch your step. It's dark in here. When I open that door, be ready. We'll go in fast.
0: I understand.
1: I have the gas weapon. I may have to use it fast. If not,
0: what? What is it?
1: Nothing. For a moment, I thought I heard a step behind us, but there's nothing. Already, here's the door.
0: Yes.
2: No. All right, Randall. Don't move. Just sit right where you are and you won't get hurt. Don't move, Mabel.
3: What do you want?
2: Just looking, Randall. Working late, aren't you?
3: I've been expecting you, Hornet.
2: Yes?
3: Yes. Ever since you started up that fire escape.
2: Where's your servant?
3: Bender? Oh, he's around. Didn't you hear me, Hornet? I said I knew you were coming up that fire escape.
2: I heard you.
3: But you don't know that I called the police.
0: Police?
3: Yes, the police. And they should be here any...
2: There. Hear that?
3: There they come.
2: Okay, Randall. There's just time for me
3: then
2: to do
3: it. Get him.
0: Look out. What's that? Move, Hornet. Stand still or I'll get you before the police do.
3: If you keep trying to struggle, you'll get
0: you. You'll get us. Not without a fight.

0: Now to continue our story. Trying to learn what Randall's bid on the city job will be, the Green Hornet and Cato climbed the fire escape to Randall's top floor office, only to run into trouble. They had been seen, and Randall had phoned the police.
1: Quiet down, you guys. We're almost at the top floor. Now keep your guns ready and follow me.
2: Okay. You have the building surrounded?
1: Yes, Lowry.
2: There's Randall's office.
1: I don't hear a sound.
3: The door's open.
1: After me! Well, I'll be...
2: Holy mackerel, what hit this joint?
4: Oh. Hey, here's a woman, Sergeant. She's been gassed.
1: Randall's lying across his desk. Oh, cold.
2: Hey, here's someone... Why, it's Bender. What happened?
1: Where's the Hornet?
4: He shot me. Randall shot him in the mist. The Hornet got away.
2: There's no way out. He couldn't.
1: We came in through the hall. This
2: holy mackerel, Moran, the elevator.
1: Well, I'll be... It's gone. The elevator's on the way down.
2: Yeah, the Hornet pulled a fast one.
1: As we got out of the elevator, he got in. He must have been waiting in the car.
2: A lot of good that does you.
1: Well, we'll get him. Where are the stairs?
2: Too far. What about the fire escape?
1: The fire escape it is. Come on, you guys.

0: Faster.
1: Oh, watch your step.
0: Moran, if you've got a whistle, blow it. You say this building is surrounded, let the other cops know something's gone wrong.
1: Blow a whistle, Lowry, for Pete's sake. I'm having all I can do to hang on to this dizzy fire escape. I ain't no steeplejack.
0: Hey, Moran, look down.
1: Look down, no, sir, not me.
0: Down, right below us. It's the Hornet car.
1: The Hornet? Golly, so it is. Let him have it, boys.
0: You can hold your fire, Moran. No use wasting cartridges. There goes the Hornet.

0: That's pretty close, Mr. Flint.
1: Too close for comfort, Cato. If you hadn't used jujitsu on Thunder, we'd be on our way to jail right now.
0: It's very lucky we get elevator, yes?
1: The police were in such a hurry, they didn't stop to guard it. I have my fingers crossed.
0: What do we do now?
1: Back to the apartment, Cato. But first, I've got to make a phone call.
0: Yes?
1: We had a few minutes before the police came. I was able to get a look at Randall's bid. Cato, I have a hunch that his bid won't be the lowest. Not for this job.

0: Chase.
1: Yes, Mr. Reed?
0: There any more news?
1: About the Green Hornet showing up at Randall's place last night?
0: Well, yes. That and the bidding for the city job.
1: Nothing new on the Hornet. He made a clean getaway. He always does, doesn't he?
0: Pretty close last night, though.
1: Yes, I'll bet Sergeant Moran's still beefing about it. But at least the Sentinel had a scoop on the story.
0: What about the bidding?
1: I don't know why they bother to go through with that farce, Mr. Reed. Randall's sure to win the job. There's no one else putting in a bid.
0: That isn't public yet, is it?
1: No, but there never is. He's so unscrupulous and vicious. Look what he did to poor Mr. Donald.
0: Careful, Miss Case. Don't say what can't be proved.
1: Doesn't have to be proved. I can just feel he's crooked.
0: You sound like a sob sister.
1: Huh?
0: There's an idea. You said you'd like to be a reporter, Miss Case.
1: A reporter? Me?
0: Or would you rather be a secretary?
1: You mean a sob sister? Like the woman's angle on stories? Oh, good grief, Mr. Reed. Oh, I'd love it. When can I start?
0: Yeah, slow up. It's just a thought.
1: Oh, it's a swell thought. Honestly, I could do a grand job.
0: Well, remind me in about a month.
1: Oh.
0: Well, that's not so long.
1: Okay, I can wait. After all, I've been waiting for
2: years. Boss, he's gone haywire.
3: Oh, Randall, he's burning up. I just came from the city hall. Randall didn't win that city job.
1: He didn't?
3: No. Sounds impossible, doesn't it?
0: Laurie, are you sure? I didn't think anyone was betting against it.
3: And that's what he thought. But there was another bid. And get this, boss, it was just a couple of bucks under Randall's bid.
0: Who was it?
3: What gets me, boss? It's a new outfit, the Bolton Building Company.
1: I never heard of it.
3: Yeah, neither has anyone else. But the bid was there. What puzzles me is the price.
0: Price?
3: Yeah, just a couple of bucks difference between the bids. Well, it almost looks as if the Bolton outfit knew what Randall was going to bid beforehand. But it isn't possible.
1: Yes. Who could have known?
0: Who could have known about what, Mr. Randall?
4: The amount I was going to bid for that city job.
0: How much difference was it?
4: I told you, $20.
0: $20? That's splitting it awful close, ain't it?
4: I tell you, whoever put that bid in knew what my bid was. Knew it ahead of time.
0: Don't look at me, boss.
4: No. No, you're loyal.
0: Sure.
4: Besides, you haven't enough brains.
0: Never
4: mind that. Try to figure out who it was.
0: Well, couldn't be Ostrander.
4: Ostrander didn't bid.
0: Yeah, that's right. We gave him strict orders to lay off.
3: Say, maybe it was...
4: Bender.
0: Huh?
4: Bender, I'm a fool.
0: You, Mr. Randall?
4: Yes, I. That Green Hornet trouble last night drove it completely out of my mind. The Bolton Building Company.
0: Bolton. I don't get it.
4: She was here that morning. She threatened to bid against me.
0: Bolton? I don't know no Bolton dame.
4: Mrs. Donald, you dummy.
0: Donald?
4: Yes. Her maiden name was Bolton. Her father was Silas Bolton, the builder. So she meant what she said.
0: Good.
4: And now she's formed a new company just for the purpose of bidding against me.
0: What a way to act. Dames are unscrupulous, boss. After me giving the brass knuckles to her husband. What business has she got butting in?
4: Quiet.
0: Yeah.
4: We'll have to persuade her to withdraw that bid, Bender.
0: Persuade her to withdraw? She already got it.
4: Yes, but she can still withdraw. She can say her company isn't equipped to handle so big a job.
0: But
4: give me that phone.
0: The phone? Who are you calling, Mr. Randall?
4: I'm calling Mrs. Donald.
0: Her?
4: Yes. To persuade her to drop out. Before we make her drop out. And I think I know how she managed to underbid me. She's in league with the Green Hornet.

No, Mr. Randall, I can't tell you a thing. The Bolton Company? If you think that's my company, you can think for yourself. I neither affirm nor deny it. And please, I... What? What was that? What did you say? Oh. He knows. He knows the Green Hornet called me last night. What am I going to do? I need help. Operator, I don't know the number, but please, I want to call the Daily Sentinel. It's very important.

0: Well, what gives now, Casey? Who's the boss talking to?
1: Mrs. Donald. She sounded plenty worried.
0: Yeah, what for? Her husband's doing okay.
1: Is he?
0: Well, sure he is. Nobody knows who slugged him, but he's out of danger.
1: Oh, I don't know what it is, then, but she's not feeling very chipper. I can tell you...
0: Hey, what a way to treat a typewriter, Casey. You slammed 10 keys at once.
1: Lowry, I've got it.
0: Well, that letter's wrong. You better start again.
1: Well, the dickens with a letter. I know what she's worried about. You ought to know, too. You told me so yourself.
0: Are you crazy?
1: Oh, wake up. Didn't you barge in on her the other day, just when she was talking to Randall?
0: Yeah, at his place.
1: She said she was going...
2: Paint the picture.
1: We checked the file.
3: Well, that'll be... Casey, that dame's got nerve. I never thought she'd do it.
4: This case is Lowry calling me, boss.
5: Well, Lowry, I just spoke to Mrs. Donald. She's the Bolton Building Company.
1: Just figured that out, Mr. Reed.
5: Oh. Okay, get over to her place tonight, Lowry.
1: Huh?
5: She had a phone call from Randall. He did a little figuring on his own, Hulk, and you know Randall.
0: He's going to make her back down?
5: Get over there tonight.
1: Mr. Reed, what about me?
5: You, Miss Case?
1: Well, you said I could become a reporter sometime. Well, Mrs. Donald is a woman at... How about right now?
5: Well...
1: Oh, please.
0: Don't worry, boss. If Randall tries any rough stuff, I'll look after Casey.
5: Okay, you can tag along with Lowry. Lowry and Sergeant Moran, Miss Kate.
0: Moran?
5: Well, how come, boss? How do you suppose Mrs. Donald was able to underbid Randall by such a narrow margin?
0: Hey, you mean she had inside information?
5: She just told me she got a phone call last night telling her exactly what Randall was going to bid. A phone call from the Green Hornet.
1: The Green Hornet? Good grief.
5: Yes, Miss Kate, so just to be on the safe side, the police will be there, too. You never know when the Hornet's going to show up.

0: 9 o'clock. Peter ought to be along soon. He's got to be. Lawry in this case with Mrs. Donald and Moran with... There he is.
1: Okay. Step on it, Pedro.
2: You get inside the car, Mr. Pitt.
1: Step on it. I can make it while you travel.
2: Okay.
1: The mask and the Hornet weapon?
2: It's in drawer compartment.
1: Good. Head straight for the Donald place.
2: Yes, sir. As you order, I keep watch on Mr. Lambert. He just left to call Mrs. Donald himself.
1: Alone?
2: He has with him that vendor.
1: Good. Both of them. We got to Mrs. Donald at least 10 minutes ahead of them.
2: But I'm worried. Suppose something goes wrong.
1: We've got to see that it does.
2: There are many police there.
1: Never mind the police. You drive right past them, drop me off, and keep going.
2: Then policemen follow me?
1: They'll follow the Black Beauty, or I miss my guess. After they got close last night, what they want's the Hornet. That'll leave me alone there waiting for rattle and thunder. You understand?
2: I understand. Now I go fast.

0: told us that this car.
1: I'm going after
0: him. Hey, in your car!
2: Glenn, don't!
0: I can't stick around here in this place. I got an alcohol. Get those sport cars rolling.
3: No, they won't catch him.
4: Where are the police?
3: They went after the Hornet, Mrs. Donald. It's my tough luck. I have to stick around here. There won't be any excitement or anything else doing.
4: Won't you come in the house? Yes, of course. Don't be nervous, Mrs. Donald. Well, as long as the Hornet isn't here, you're safe.
3: Sure. Here, I'll open the door for you. You go ahead and...
4: Oh, why is that car stopping out in front? Isn't that Randall?
3: Oh. Casey, get back in the shadows. Stay here, Mrs. Donald. Miss Casey and I will be back out of the way. We'll hear every word. Just act as if you're all alone.
4: As if I'm all alone. It's just how I feel.
5: There she is now, Mr. Randall.
3: Good evening, Mrs. Donald.
4: So you had enough nerve to come over, didn't you? Well, I'm not withdrawing my bid.
5: He's acting tough.
3: One moment. This is Donald. We're alone here. Don't be a fool.
4: My bid stands. My husband's company can do the work.
3: Your husband is in the hospital. I don't like to make threats, especially against a woman.
4: You admit you put my husband in the hospital.
3: Don't be so amazed. As long as we're alone, I admit everything. I used force and I'll use it again. Back out before you get hurt. Badly hurt.
0: Casey, we got it.
3: What the?
0: We heard that, Randall. Casey, you only can spread this high, wide, and handsome. Randall, you're cooked.
3: So I wasn't alone.
4: No, mister, and we heard you. Mrs. Donald, you needn't worry about
3: perhaps
4: a thing.
3: Perhaps all you better worry. Bender.
5: Yeah, Mr. Randall.
3: Hey, what are you talking about? Hey, put away that gun.
5: Sorry, but I intend to stay out of jail. Even if I have to have Bender shoot you.
4: Well, the cold-blooded it isn't possible.
3: Not only possible, but probable.
5: Any time you say, boy.
3: Well, there's no hurry. There are no witnesses. But I guess you might as
0: well. Take this. What the? Hey, Smith. The Green Hornet.
3: Don't shoot Hornet. Don't.
4: I'm sorry. Did you see that? It was the Green Hornet. He saved our lives. He shot them, but I didn't hear a sound.
3: Sure, he used gas, not bullets. Casey, get to a phone, will you? By the time Sergeant Moran gets back from his wild goose chase, we'll have this plastered right on the front page.
4: Sure, with a byline by the North Cape.
3: Okay, stop, sister, but make it short or break. You go to pounding a typewriter instead of the pavement. Now get that story in.

voice thus calling to him, he was standing at the door of his box with a flag in his hand, furled round its short pole. One would have thought he could not have doubted from what quarter the voice came, but instead of looking up to where I stood on the top of the steep cutting over the railway line, he turned himself about and looked down the line.

0: on such a thought mere imagination then. I know now what was remarkable about that man, and even though years have passed, I still see his figure, foreshortened and shadowed, down in the deep trench. My figure high above him, so steeped in the glow of an angry sunset that I shaded my eyes with my hand before I saw him at all.
1: Hello! Below! Is there any path by which I may come down and speak with you?
2: Biotech, the new soak and pre-wash powder, presents Beyond Midnight by Michael McCabe.
3: Now, ladies, we're speaking about biotechs in a series of programs, and Mrs. E.B. Granger of Gordon Road, Heathfield in the Cape wrote to say that she decided to try our biotechs just to see if it lived up to our claims. And she said, I bought a packet, and lo and behold, it actually did just what the advert said. I'm so proud of the children's white shirts, the hankies and the underwear, that I want to say it will be biotechs for me every washing day from now on. Some of my family's accessories were left with slight stains, but now, thanks to biotech soaking, they come out white, and the stains do go away, as you say. Now, that is the statement from Mrs. Granger of Heathfield of the Cape, and it bears out what we have been saying to you ladies ever since biotechs first came on the market. We said to you, it is different to any washing product that you've ever used before. We claim that the stubbornest stains will vanish. And people like Mrs. Granger bear out our claims. Remember, biotechs.

0: approached the man. He stood now with his left hand at his chin, his right hand across his breast. His post was in as solitary and dismal place as ever I saw. There was an earthy, deadly smell, and little sunlight penetrated down to the line and signal box. The gloomy entrance of the black tunnel yawned. I stopped a few feet in front of the man, and suddenly he stepped back and raised his right hand. There was something in the man that daunted me.
1: This is a lonesome post to occupy. A visitor, I should think, must be a rarity, yes? I looked down from up yonder and felt a need to come down. Signal boxes have always riveted my attention.
0: He directed a most curious look towards the red light near the tunnel's mouth.
1: The light is in your charge, is it not?
2: Don't you know it is?
0: A monstrous thought came into my mind. This was a spirit, not a man. I stepped back, but then I detected in his eyes some latent fear of me.
1: You look at me as if you had a dread of me.
2: I was doubtful whether I'd seen you before.
1: Where?
2: There. By the light.
1: There? My good fellow, what should I do there? Well, however, be that as it may, I never was there. You may be sure of that. I've always had a fascination for railways and their workings. If it would not disturb you, may I prevail upon you to show me over your box?
2: Of course, sir. Come this way, sir. Come this way.
1: Thank you.
2: Come this way, sir, please. Manual labor, I have next to none. I have to trim those lights, turn that iron handle now and then. Many long, dreary hours I have to spend here, so I occupy my time working at fractions and equations, problems, you know.
0: Is it necessary for you always to remain in this damp air down here? Even in this signal box with a fire aglow, it is somehow oppressive. Can you never rise into the sunshine?
2: Well, that depends upon times and circumstances.
0: I see.
2: Under some conditions, there will be less upon the line than under others. In bright weather, I go up for a change. Certain hours of the day and night, I'm freer than others. But at all times, I'm liable to be called by my electric bell.
0: Forgive me, but you appear better educated than your station in life calls for. I mean no offense.
2: When I was younger, I was a student of natural philosophy. I attended lectures, but it all came to nothing. I ran wild and was sent down. I've never risen again. But I've made my bed, sir, and now I must lie on it. It is too late to make another.
0: Acceptance of things for what they are. There is something to that. You almost make me believe that I have met a contented man.
2: I used to be. But I'm troubled, sir. I'm troubled.
0: Oh? With what? What is your trouble?
2: It is very difficult to impart. Very, very difficult to speak of. If you ever make another visit, I will try to tell you.
0: But I expressly intend to make you another visit. Say, when shall it be?
2: I go off early in the morning, and I shall be on guard at 10 tomorrow night.
1: I'll come at 11.
2: I'll show you my white light. That is, till you found the way. When you have found it, don't call out. And when you're at the top, don't call out.
0: Very well.
2: Let me ask you a parting question. What made you cry, "Hello, below there," tonight?
0: Heaven knows, I cried something to that effect.
2: No, not to that effect, sir. Those were the very words. I know them well.
0: Well, I spoke thus because I saw you below and wished to attract your attention.
2: For no other reason.
0: What other reason could I possibly have?
2: You had no feeling that they were conveyed to you in any supernatural way?
0: No.
2: Oh, good night, sir. Oh, may I inquire your name? Mine is William Bendy.
0: Mine is Charles Dickens.

0: hardly wait the time before I could speak with him again. That he was well-educated, there was no doubt. That he feared something or someone very greatly, there was no doubt either. There was something tortured about him. While we talked that first night, he was several times interrupted by the little bell and had to read off messages and send replies. Once he had to stand and display a flag as a train passed. Once or twice, while he was speaking, he turned and watched the bell, and his face drained of all color when it did not ring. I was punctual to my appointment the next night.
1: Good night, sir. My hand.
0: Good night to you, sir. And here's mine.
1: I have made up my mind, sir, that you shall not have to ask me twice what troubles me. Oh, please be seated.
2: Oh, that's sure. Thank you.
1: I took you for someone else yesterday night. That troubles me.
0: That mistake?
1: No. That's someone else.
0: Who is it?
1: I don't know.
0: Like me?
1: I don't know. I never saw the face. The left arm is across the face, and the left arm is waved, violently waved. This way. For pity's sake, clear the way. One moonlight night, I was sitting here when I heard a voice cry, "Hello, below there! Look out!" I started up, looked from that door, and saw this someone else standing by the red light near the tunnel, waving as I just showed you. The voice seemed hoarse with shouting, and he cried, "Look out! Look out!" And then again, "Hello, below there! Look out!" I caught up my lamp, turned it on red, and ran towards the figure. Just stood in the blackness outside the tunnel. I advanced so close upon it that I wondered at it keeping the sleeve before the eyes. I ran up to it and had my hand stretched out to pull the sleeve away when it was gone.
0: Into the tunnel?
1: No. I ran into the tunnel 500 yards. I stopped and held my lamp above my head and saw the figures of the measured distance and saw the wet stains stealing down the walls and trickling through the arch. I ran out again, faster than I had run in, for I had a mortal abhorrence of the place upon me. And I looked all around the red light with my own red light. And I went up the iron ladder atop of it. And then I came down again and ran back here. I telegraphed both ways. An alarm has been given. Is anything wrong? An alarm has been given. Is anything wrong?
3: All well. All well.
1: An alarm has been given. Is anything wrong?
3: All well. All well.
1: An alarm has been given. Is anything wrong?
0: This figure must have been a deception of your senses. A deception of your sense of sight. Figures such as you describe sometimes originate in the delicate nerves that minister to the functions of the eye. As to the imaginary voice, well, the wind, dear sir, the wind which sometimes sounds, well, in this unnatural valley, think
1: that is all very well. I know about the wind and telegraph wires. I pass many long nights here, alone and watching, but I beg to remark, sir, that I have not finished my story.
0: I ask your pardon.
1: Within 6 hours after the appearance, the memorable accident on this line happened, and within 10 hours, the dead and wounded were brought along through the tunnel over the spot where the figure had stood.

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0: Get amazing new biotech today and let soaking do the washing.
1: Within 10 hours, the dead and wounded were brought along through the tunnel over the spot where the figure had stood. This was just a year ago. 6 or 7 months passed, and I had recovered from the surprising shock when, one morning, as day was breaking, I, standing at that door, looked towards the red light and saw the specter again. Did it cry out? No. It was silent.
2: Did it wave its arm?
1: No. It leaned against the shaft of the light with both hands before the face like this. Like an action of mourning I've seen in stone figures on tombs.
2: Did you go up to it?
1: I came in and sat down, partly to collect my thoughts, partly because it had turned me faint. When I went to the door again, daylight was all around me, and the ghost had gone.
2: Ghost?
1: That very day, as the train came out of the tunnel, I noticed at a carriage window on my side a confusion of hands and heads. I saw it just in time to signal the driver, stop. He shut off and put his brakes on, but the train drifted past here, 100 or 50 yards or so. A beautiful young lady had died instantly in one of the compartments, and she was brought in here to the box and laid there on the floor between us. True, sir. True. Precisely as it happened. So I tell it you. Now, sir, mark this and judge how my mind is troubled. The specter came back a week ago. Ever since, it has been there now and again by fits and starts.
2: At the light?
1: At the danger light.
2: What does it seem to do?
1: Like this.
0: For pity's sake, clear the way!
3: For pity's sake, clear the way! For pity's sake, clear the way!
1: I have no peace or rest from it. It calls to me.
3: Below there! Look out! Below there! Look out! For pity's sake, clear the way!
1: It calls for many minutes together in an agonized way. It rings my little bell.
2: I remember. Did it ring your bell yesterday evening when I was here and you went to the door?
1: Twice.
2: Oh, I see how your imagination misleads you. My eyes were on the bell and my ears were open to the bell. And if I'm a living man, it did not ring at those times. No, nor at any other time, except in the course of natural physical things when it was rung by the station communicating to you.
1: I have never made a mistake as to that yet, sir. I have never confused the spectre's ring with a man's. The ghost's ring is a strange vibration in the bell that it derives from nothing else. And I have not asserted that the bell stirs to the eye. I don't wonder that you fail to hear it, but I heard it.
2: And did the spectre seem to be there when you looked out?
1: It was there.
2: Both times?
1: Both times. Will you come to the door and look with me now?
2: I saw the danger light and the dismal mouth of the tunnel. The high, wet stone walls of the cutting. There were stars in the sky.
4: Do you see it?
1: No. It is not there.
4: Agreed?
1: By this time, sir, you will fully understand that what troubles me greatly is, what does the spectre mean?
2: I do not know.
1: What is it warning against? What is the danger? Where is the danger? There is danger overhanging somewhere on the line. Some dreadful calamity will happen. It is not to be doubted this third time after what has gone before, but surely this is a cruel haunting of me. What can I do?
2: At this, the poor man pulled out his handkerchief and wiped the drops from his heated forehead. I could think of nothing to say, nothing to put courage into him.
1: If I telegraph danger on either side of me or on both, I can give no reason for it. I should get into trouble and do no good. They would think I was mad. Can you imagine? This is the way it could work.
5: Danger! Take care!
6: What danger? Where?
5: I don't know, but for pity's sake, take care!
1: They would say I'd gone mad and they would displace me. What else could they do?
7: His pain of mind was most pitiable to see. It was the mental torture of a conscientious man, oppressed beyond endurance by a responsibility involving life.
1: When it first stood under the danger light, why not tell me how it might be averted? Why not tell me where the accident was to happen, if it had to happen? When, on the second coming, it hit its head, why not tell me instead she's going to die? Tell them to keep her at home. If it came on those two occasions only to show me that its warnings were true, and so to prepare me for the third, why not warn me plainly now? And I, a poor signal man, on this solitary station, why not go to somebody with credit to be believed and power to act?
7: Bendy, William, you cannot blame yourself for anything. You must not become so agitated. Whoever so thoroughly discharges his duty as you do must do well. It must needs be comfort to you to know full well that you understand your duty perfectly. The fact remains, I know that you do not understand these confounded appearances, but you must not take on so. I will not insult you by trying to reason you out of your belief.
1: Thank you, sir.
7: I left him at 2 o'clock that morning. I'd offered to stay the night, but he would not hear of it. As I climbed the path up, I looked down to the red light. I did not like it. I knew full well I should not sleep sound if my bed were under it. Nor did I like the two sequences of the accident and the dead girl. I wondered how I ought to act. I knew the man to be painstaking, vigilant, and although in an inferior position, he held a most important trust. How long, with his mind as it was, would he remain to execute this trust with precision, I wondered. I resolved to accompany him to the wisest medical man in those parts and to take his opinion. Something told me that it would be most treacherous to communicate all that the signalman had told me to his superiors. It might well cost him his living. A change in his time of duty would come round next night, he had informed me. He would be off an hour or two after sunrise and on again soon after sunset. I had appointed to return accordingly.

0: and I walked out early to enjoy it. The sun was not yet quite down when I traversed the field path near the top of the deep cutting. I would extend my walk for an hour, I said to myself, half an hour on and half an hour back, and it would then be time to go to my signalman's box. Before pursuing my stroll, I stepped to the brink and mechanically looked down from the point from which I had first seen him. I cannot describe the thrill that seized upon me when, close at the mouth of the tunnel, I saw the appearance of a man with his left sleeve across his eyes, passionately waving his right arm. A nameless horror that oppressed me quickly passed when, close at the mouth of the tunnel, I saw that this appearance of a man was a man. There was a little group of men standing further away, and this first one seemed to be rehearsing the gesture he made, the gesture the signalman had described so vividly. The danger light was not yet lighted. Against its shaft, a little low hut, entirely new to me, had been made of some wooden supports and tarpaulin. It looked no bigger than a bed. I descended the path with all the speed I could muster.
1: Hello! Hello! What is the matter? What has happened?
2: Signalman, killed this morning, sir.
0: Not the man belonging to that box.
2: Yes, sir.
0: Not the man I knew.
2: You will recognize him, sir, if you knew him.
0: You raised the tarpaulin covering from the small structure I had observed from above.
2: His face is quite composed.
0: How did this happen?
2: He was cut down by an engine, sir. No man in England knew his work better, but somehow he was not clear of the outer rail. It was just at broad day. He struck the light and had the lamp in his hand, and as the engine came out of the tunnel, his back was towards her, and she cut him down. That man drove her and was showing how it happened. Show the gentleman, Tom.
3: Well, coming round the curve in the tunnel, sir, I saw him at the end, like as if I saw him down a perspective glass. Well, there was no time to check speed, and I knew him to be very careful. But as he didn't seem to take heed of the whistle, I shut it off. And as we were running down upon him, I called to him as loud as I could call.
0: What did you say?
3: Say, sir? Why, I said, below there. Look out. For pity's sake, clear the way.

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I put my arm before my eyes so as not to see, and I waved this arm right to the last. But it was no use.

0: 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I feel like dancing.
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11: I'm thinking of a girl, very pleasant person, very attractive, too. She has cool hands, a nice voice, and a gentle manner. She's crisp and efficient, but she needs help badly. She's the American nurse, and her problem is this. There just aren't enough like her to go around. Not enough nurses for the hundreds of important nursing careers now open in hospitals, industry, research, the armed forces, and private duty. Now, you may not know the girl I mentioned, but perhaps you know someone very much like her. A young girl with at least a high school diploma, of good health and character. If you do, tell her this.

0: Tell her you think she might be one of them. If she agrees, have her stop in at the hospital nearest to her. She'll never regret it, and neither will you.
1: Now, tonight's adventure into the world of the unknown. The world of Dimension X. The doll shop stood on a quiet Washington side street, not too far from the sprawling Pentagon building. A woman and a child waited outside, the little girl peering eagerly through the window at the dolls inside, and the woman glancing impatiently at her wristwatch, as if expecting someone who was late for an appointment. And there was nothing about the doll shop to warn them that they were waiting to keep an appointment with Doom.
2: Mommy, look!
3: Yes, what is it, dear?
2: In the window of the shop, the tiny dolls. Oh, Mommy, do you think Daddy will buy me one?
3: Well, we'll ask him when he comes, dear. He said 3 o'clock on this tour.
2: I see him, Mommy. There he is.
3: Oh, Henry, here we are.
4: Hello, dear.
3: Hi.
4: Sorry I'm late.
3: Well, we've been waiting for you. Cindy's been
4: telling... I'm afraid I'll have to call off the shopping, Alma.
3: Oh, Henry, we promised.
4: Yes, I know. I'm sorry. It's just one of those things. You've been the wife of an army colonel long enough to know his life isn't his own.
3: What is it this time?
4: Oh, some more of that flying sphere nonsense. The pilot who says he sighted it last month crashed and was killed today, so the general wants a full report.
3: Dear, what next?
2: Daddy!
4: We'll have a staff meeting at the Pentagon at 3:15.
2: Daddy, look in this window.
4: Oh, I haven't time, dear.
2: Just for a minute, Daddy, please.
4: Cindy, I haven't time to stop and watch a bunch of 6-inch dolls parading around in the shop. Say, they are lifelike, aren't they? Look at that, Alma. Dolls are marching around like a regular review. They've even got their own little band.
3: Henry, your staff meeting.
4: Hmm? Oh, yeah. Yes, I've got to run. Now, look, don't go spending a lot of money on that nonsense, Alma.
3: No, dear.
4: Bye.
3: Bye, dear.
4: Bye, Cindy.
2: Bye, Daddy. Oh, Mommy, look. Look, the band's going to play.
3: Aren't they wonderful, honey? You know, it's funny. I must have stood on this corner 1,000 times, and I've never even noticed this shop before.
5: Good evening, children.
3: Well, good evening.
2: Mommy, he talks awful funny.
3: Hush, Cindy.
5: Would you like to step inside the shop of Santa Perigi?
3: Well, yes, we would.
5: This way.
2: Oh, Mommy, it's like fairyland.
5: Here in the shop of Santa Perigi, creator of Perigi's universal, wonderful dolls, the world of adult reality is blended with the world of child's fantasy.
3: This is a new shop, isn't it, Mr. Perigi?
5: What is new and what is old? Come, this way. Would you like to meet one of my little ones?
2: Oh, yes.
5: This one in the red jacket is Toto. Speak, little one.
2: How do you do?
3: Wonderful.
2: Mommy, he talks,
3: the
2: doll talks.
3: Amazing, it's absolutely amazing.
5: That is nothing for Perigi's wonderful dolls. Listen, sing, Toto. Sing for the little girl.
3: Listen.
5: Sing, Toto.
6: Men are big and tall. Dolls are very small. When men begin to fall, the dolls will rule them all.
3: Oh, Lord. How do they work? Well, how do they work, Mr. Perigi?
5: How do they work? Ah, that is the secret of the great Perigi, greatest of all doll masters. To make an ordinary doll is nothing. To make a perfect replica, that is something. But to make a doll with intelligence, that is the work of an artist, huh?
3: Well, yes. Well, they must be very expensive.
5: Madame, when I construct a doll like Toto, I cannot bear to be parted from him permanently. So instead of selling, I rent my little people.
3: You rent dolls?
5: Precisely. $10. I have but one request. When you grow tired of my dolls, you must return them to me in good condition.
2: Oh, Mommy, could we take him home?
6: Take him home!
2: Oh, look, Mommy, look. He's bowing and dancing. Oh, Mommy, he wants to come. Please, I'll take such good care of it, please.
3: Well, honey, we'll have to deal with your father later. Well,
2: oh, Mommy!
3: All right, wrap him up, Mr. Perigi. Oh, dear, I have a feeling when your father comes home, we'll be sorry.
2: Be sorry! Now, Toto, my room is, and you're going to sleep right here next to my pillow. Oh, Toto, don't laugh like that. I'm going to have to teach you some manners.

0: You be quiet, because my daddy will be home soon, and he's a colonel in the army, and he'll bust you to private if you don't behave. Now, you wait here. I'm going to introduce you to my puppy dog, Mr. Blister. To be good now. Here, Blister. Here, Blister. Come on, Blister. Come here. Mr. Blister, now this is Toto. Oh, dear, I don't think Mr. Blister likes you too. Stop it, Mr. Blister. Come over here and shake hands with Toto, Mr. Blister. Come on, now.
1: Over here. Why, what happened, dear?
0: Mr. Blister tried to bite my dog. Look how frightened Toto is.
1: Dogs don't get frightened, Cindy.
0: But he is, Mommy. He screamed.
1: You just imagined it, honey.
0: But he did. He did.
1: Well, Mr. Blister didn't mean it. You know he's the gentlest little pup alive.
0: He isn't. He's nasty and I hate him.
1: Cindy, you hurt his feelings.
0: Okay. He tried to bite my new doll and I don't ever want to see him again. Ever.
1: Oh, dear. All right, Mr. Blister, you come downstairs with me. Come on now. Cindy's angry at you tonight.
0: I'll kill him.
1: Why, Cindy, where did you hear a thing like that?
0: Toto said it.
1: Well, I see. Well, you've had an exciting day, honey. You brush your teeth now and go to bed. Daddy's coming home late, so we'll see you in the morning. Hmm? Good night, darling. Sleep well.
0: I hate him, Mr. Toto. I hate him.

0: Morning, Alma. Breakfast ready?
1: Just a minute. How was the staff meeting last night, dear?
0: A horrible bore, as usual. Where's the little one?
1: Up in her room. She'll be down in a minute.
0: Oh, say, remind me to take some papers back to the War Department, will you? I left them in my strong box.
1: Henry?
0: Hmm?
1: You told me it was against regulations to bring secret papers home.
0: Well, I had to finish some work for the old man. Nobody will ever know the difference.
1: Well, suppose not. Oh, dear, would you feed the puppy before we sit down? His bowl's under the sink.
0: Where is he? That's funny. Here's his supper from last night, only half eaten.
1: Getting fussy.
0: Blister? Hey, Blister! Blister! Where the dickens is that mutt?
1: Maybe he's on the back porch.
0: Maybe. Here, Blister! Here, Blister! Alma.
1: Mm-hmm. What is it, dear?
0: Alma, look.
1: Why, Henry. Is he?
0: Yes, he's dead.
1: But how? What happened?
0: From the looks of it, he might have been poisoned.
1: Poisoned? Who on earth would do a thing like that to an innocent little pup?
0: I don't know. Let's see his dish.
1: Oh, Henry.
0: I don't understand this at all. Say, what's this?
1: What's what?
0: Well, look, there are pieces of broken glass in his food. Blue glass.
1: Glass? Glass. Henry.
0: Huh?
1: Well, I just remembered something.
0: What?
1: It may just be coincidence, but in the bathroom this morning...
0: What about the bathroom?
1: Tindy's blue glass, you know, the one with the Mickey Mouse on it.
0: Mm-hmm.
1: It was broken, Henry. I found pieces in the wastebasket. I meant to ask her about it.
0: Oh, Alma, for heaven's sake, you aren't suggesting that our little girl... Why, she loved Blister more than anyone.
1: Not last night, she didn't.
0: Why not?
1: Well, he went after Toto.
0: Well, who's Toto?
1: Oh, her new doll.
0: You bought her one of those dolls?
1: Well, I just rented it.
0: Rented it?
1: Yes.
0: Look, Alma.
1: Oh, no.
0: Well, all right. What's this got to do with Blister?
1: He went for the doll, and Cindy... Well, Cindy said... Henry, she said she'd kill him.
0: What? Well, that's ridiculous.
1: It's true.
0: Good heavens, a 9-year-old child putting ground glass in dog food? She'd have to be a monster.
2: Mommy.
0: Now, don't say anything. I'll talk to her.
1: Good morning, dear.
2: Morning, Mommy.
1: Morning.
2: Morning, Daddy.
0: Hello.
2: What's the matter?
0: Nothing, Cindy. Sit down, dear.
2: Yes, sir.
0: Cindy, your mother tells me you broke your blue drinking glass.
2: Oh, no, I didn't break it.
1: Now, Cindy...
2: I didn't.
0: Well, now, somebody broke it. It wasn't your mother and it wasn't me.
2: Well, then it must have been Toto.
1: Cynthia.
0: Cindy, you know Toto was only a doll. Now, a doll couldn't have broken your glass, could he? Well?
2: But he must have done it, Daddy.
0: Cindy... You know how Daddy feels about little girls who tell untruths. Now, did you break your glass and maybe accidentally get some pieces into Mr. Blister's dish to sort of punish him for biting your doll?
2: Oh, no, Daddy.
0: I'd hate to think you'd done something you knew was wrong and you were blaming it on a doll.
2: What's the matter with Mr. Blister? Is he sick?
0: He's dead, Cindy.
2: Oh, no, he can't be dead. He isn't dead, Daddy. No, he isn't. He isn't. Mommy,
1: Yes, dear.
2: But he'll come back. He has to come back.
1: No, he won't come back, honey.
2: Not ever.
1: No, Cindy, not ever.
0: Now that we've told you, Cindy, do you want to change your mind about the glass?
1: Let alone.
2: Daddy, you think I killed
1: him? See what you've done. The child feels guilty enough, Henry.
0: Oh, dear, this is no time for feelings to interfere.
1: Feelings don't mean any trouble. When they come, they just come. You go up to your room, honey. Daddy and I'll be up in just a minute.
2: I don't want to.
1: Please, Cindy. We'll be ready. Please? There, that's a good girl. And close the kitchen door behind you. Mm-hmm.

He isn't coming back. Ever. Daddy, it was me, but it was you. It was you!

0: Dimension X will continue in just a moment.
1: You know, friends, Breakfast of Champions is a whole lot more than a phrase written across a package of Wheaties. There's one thing I could tell you. I could tell you that it means champions in the world of sports eat Wheaties. And it's so true. You bet it is. But I've got a better idea, and one I think you'll like. I think perhaps you'd rather get the story from a champion himself. So, here is a champion. Will you introduce him, Ed Prentice?
2: Now, young man, will you tell us what you do for a living?
3: I pitch.
2: You what?
3: Pitch. You know, baseball. They have a baseball team, they have to have a pitcher. I'm a pitcher. I pitch.
2: Oh, yes, yes, I see. And are you on a team?
3: Yes, sir. I'm on the Cleveland Indians.
2: Cleveland Indians, What is your name, young man?
3: I'm Bob Feller, and you know it as well as I do, Ed.
2: Sure I do, Bob. It's good to see you. This makes your 14th season playing with the Indians, doesn't it?
3: Yep, Ed. 14 years.
2: Well, tell me, Bob, how long have you been eating Wheaties?
3: Oh, about 20 years, give or take a couple.
2: You mean you started eating Wheaties before you started playing ball?
3: Why, of course. What's so strange about that? Most people start eating Wheaties before they get to playing ball. In fact, most people never start playing baseball. You don't have to be a ball player to enjoy the lift you get from Wheaties with milk and fruit.
2: You're right as rain, Bob. No champ ever said a truer word about Wheaties, Breakfast of Champions.
4: Eat your supper, dear.
5: I'm not hungry.
4: Cindy, you scarcely touched your lunch.
5: I don't feel like eating.
4: Is it Mr. Blister?
5: Oh, Mama.
6: Cindy, answer your mother.
4: Now, Henry, she'll work it out in her own way, dear.
6: Oh, I don't know. When I was a boy, there was such a thing as discipline. Where this child is being brought up...
4: Henry.
6: Well, it's true. There's no respect. Lying. Oh, I don't know. Alma, what's happened to us? We were a nice, peaceful, happy family until you bought that cursed doll.
4: Now who's blaming things on the doll?
6: Well, it's true.
4: Henry. You wanted to get some papers from the strong box.
6: What? Oh, yes, excuse me.
4: Will you try to eat something, Cindy, now, darling?
5: Yes, ma'am.
6: Alma! Alma!
7: Yes, Henry, what is it?
6: Alma's gone.
4: What's gone?
6: The box, the strong box is gone.
4: But it can't be. The door to your study's always locked, and you and I have the only keys.
6: I know all that, and I tell you it isn't there.
4: Well, who would...
6: I don't know, Alma. Those confidential reports, if they ever get into the wrong hands...
4: Oh, I warned you about keeping them here.
6: What if it ever came out in the open? Can't you see the papers? Colonel, derelict in duty.
4: Call the police, Henry.
6: What, and throw my career in the wastebasket after 17 years? Well, we've got to find it ourselves.
4: But it was there when I went in to clean this morning.
6: Well, what about your key?
4: Well, it's right here. I always keep it right with me. That's funny.
6: Oh, no.
4: But my other keys are all in the ring.
6: You've lost it.
4: I don't see how.
6: Oh, well, how could you do it?
4: Henry, please.
6: Come on, we'll search the house. I can't think of anything else to do.
4: Oh, dear, you're going to miss your staff meeting.
6: Well, all right, never mind the meeting. My whole career goes up in smoke if we don't find those reports. Now, somebody get hold of your key and open that room. I know, Cindy.
4: Oh, let the child alone. She's been through enough. You know she wouldn't do a thing like that.
6: I don't know anything anymore. I don't know my own child. I don't even know you. All I know is that strong box is gone with papers that are dynamite if the wrong person gets them. The question being who? What's that?
4: Coming from upstairs.
6: What's that blasted doll again?
4: Something must have set it off. I don't know how the mechanism works.
6: Well, for heaven's sake, let's go up and shut it off.
4: Right.
8: Dodo! Kill him! How do you do?
6: Stop it.
8: How do you do?
6: Blasted little imp. There.
4: Henry.
6: But since we've got this thing...
4: Henry.
6: What?
4: Look.
6: Where? What?
4: Around the doll's neck. The key. The key to your study.
6: It was Cindy, after all.
4: I don't believe it.
6: Ever since she got this fool doll, she's been acting half insane. First the dog, now this. I think she hates us, Alma.
4: Henry. Cindy is my child, and I know her. I know she's a good, sensitive little person with no malice in her.
6: You're just simply refusing to face the facts, dear.
4: What are you going to do?
6: I'm going downstairs and have a talk with that young lady. Cindy, you're not telling me the truth.
5: Oh, yes, I am, Daddy.
6: Now, all I'm asking is that you tell me the truth. Now, where is it?
5: I didn't take it, Daddy. Honest, I didn't take it.
6: I suppose you're going to tell me now that a little 6-inch doll took my strong box and hid it. Well? Cindy, I'm speaking to you.
5: I didn't take it, Daddy. You don't understand. Toto did it. Oh, he's terrible awful. He says things. He says he's going to kill everybody.
6: Oh, Cindy, you're inventing things.
5: It's true. At night when I'm sleeping, he stands next to my pillow and whispers things to me. Awful things. He told me he'd kill me, too, if I told him.
6: Elma, I think this child is sick. I think she needs a doctor.
7: She's frightened, Henry. She's trembling like a leaf. Come on, darling. We'll go up to your room.
5: I don't want to go up there.
7: No, honey, Mommy will stay with you.
5: I'm afraid. He's up there.
7: Who, Cindy?
5: Toto.
6: Well, he won't be up there for long. Mr. Toto is going right back to Parigi's wonderful doll shop before I lose my sanity. Which means right now.
9: Colonel Grayson, welcome to the home of Parigi's wonderful doll.
6: Are you Parigi?
9: Santor Parigi, creator of the universal doll. The doll with the mind. The doll...
6: Yes,
9: with...
6: well, I'm returning one of your masterpieces.
9: Oh? If you will step into the rear of my shop. Now, what is the complaint?
6: There's no complaint. Here's your doll. Good riddance.
9: My little Toto, rejected, you found the world of men too filled with hate. We will change all that later on. Return to your comrades in the window, little one. And now, Colonel Grayson?
6: I think we have no further business, sir.
9: Ah, but we do, Colonel. Let me see. Hiya. Here it is. Do you recognize this, Colonel?
6: That's my strong box. Where?
9: My little Toto is very clever, sir.
6: Are you trying to tell me your doll stole that from me?
9: Let us not say stole. I'm merely keeping it in custody.
6: What's your game, Parigi?
9: Blackmail. You give me what I want, I do not ruin your career.
6: What do you want?
9: Information. We already know something from the reports of the War Department concerning a certain strange-looking sphere reported by one of your pilots.
6: What government do you represent?
9: I represent Parigi's wonderful dolls, none other.
6: I'm not so naive, sir.
9: Perhaps I should explain. Each man hides something from the world. Each man loves something more than life. With the help of my wonderful dolls, I obtain personal information which enables me to control the men who control the world. Men like you.
6: Hand over that strong box.
9: I warn you, I have a gun.
6: Give it to me.
9: You are being foolish. Put down that walking stick.
6: Now.
9: No closer.
6: Now. Hello. Give me the police. Hello. This is Colonel Henry Grayson. I've just killed a man. Parigi's doll shop, corner of 4th and Lexington. The body is in the rear. I'll wait for you. Shut up. Shut up, you little fiend!
10: Colonel Grayson!
6: Did I hear you speak?
10: Colonel Henry Grayson!
6: Well, it can't be. I must be going out of my mind. A 6-inch doll... Shut up! The master's dead!
10: You are mistaken, Colonel. I, Toto, am the master.
6: What do you mean?
10: If you will examine the body of Santo Parigi, you will see that he does not bleed. And he does not bleed, Colonel, because Santo Parigi never lived.
6: Never lived?
10: Santo Parigi is a doll.
6: A doll? But he's a man. He talks. He walks.
10: The people of Matrix are skillful doll builders.
6: Meretrix? Doll builders? Who are you?
10: I am Xanthus Imperator, commander of the legions of the third planetoid, Meretrix.
6: Legions? Planetoid?
10: My people and I, whom you regard as dolls, come from a tiny planet beyond the moon.
6: What?
10: So small that it cannot support our population.
6: That's true.
10: We landed one of our space spheres on Earth 3 months ago with the intention of colonizing. Unfortunately, one of your pilots intercepted us.
6: So that's why you wanted our information.
10: Precisely.
6: And you are human?
10: Quite human. Of course, in order to deal with Earth people without suspicion, we were forced to construct Parigi, a man-sized doll.
6: No, it can't be. I can't believe this. I'm having hallucinations. I've got to get out of here.
10: That will be impossible. We have weapons of destruction quite unknown to Earth people.
6: I phoned the police. They'll be here soon.
10: By the

0: Keep me covered, Ryan.
1: Okay, Sarge.
0: All right. You the guy who turned in the call?
1: Yes, that's right, Sergeant.
0: Where's the body?
1: Well, you see, it isn't exactly a body.
0: What do you mean?
1: It's a doll.
0: What?
1: Now, wait, you've got to let me explain. I know this sounds fantastic, but I've stumbled onto an unbelievable plot.
0: Yeah? Keep talking.
1: Well, you see these little dolls? They aren't really dolls. They're tiny people.
0: Mm-hmm.
1: Now, there's a big doll named Santor Parigi. They're using him as a front to run the shop.
2: He's off his trolley, Sarge.
1: Now, look here.
0: Listen, mister, we got to call it. There was a murder here. Now, if there was one, where is the body?
1: Well, it's behind the curtains in the back. Only, you see, it isn't really a body. It's a big wax dummy. It's all part of their plot to gain control of the world.
2: Holy smoke, he's really off his rocker.
1: Now, look, if you don't believe me, I'll prove it to you. Come here. Look behind this curtain and you'll see the dummy lying on the floor.
3: Welcome, gentlemen. Are you looking for something?
1: Parigi! This is impossible. I smashed his skull.
0: Do you know this guy?
1: That's the one, the doll.
0: What's your name, mister?
3: Parigi. Santor Parigi, creator of the universal doll.
0: Uh-huh. You ever see this man?
3: Never until just now.
1: That's not true. He's lying. I tell you, he's nothing but a big doll. The real masters are the little dolls.
0: Ryan, are you getting this?
2: He's wacko, Sarge.
1: No,
2: he's a fruitcake.
1: I'm not crazy, I tell you. I can prove it. They must have fixed up his head where I smashed it in. Touch him and you'll see.
0: Mr. Parigi, you know what this guy is talking about.
3: The man is demented, obviously.
1: No, that's not true. I tell you, there's a plot to control the Earth. I've got to call the War Department. They want to know about the flying sphere.
0: Holy mackerel, this gets worse every minute. Ryan.
1: Take him to headquarters.
0: No, save some time. Take him down to Psycho Ward.
2: Okay, all right, Buck Rogers. Come along nice and quiet.
1: No, don't you see? He's nothing but a man-sized doll.
2: Sure. The little ones are going to take over the Earth, and you're going away and cut out some nice paper dolls.
1: Oh, please, listen to me. You've got to listen to me. You've got to...
0: Sorry you had all this trouble, Mr. Parigi.
3: Poor chap. He is obviously suffering from delusion.
0: Well, he's not the only one in Washington today. You know, we've been getting a whole string of crack-ups lately. Bigwigs blowing their tops under pressure. If you could see some of the names in our confidential files...
3: You keep confidential files on cases like this?
0: Certainly. Believe me, they'd be dynamite if they ever got in the wrong hands. Well, I'd better be running along. Hey, is that a talking doll?
3: Yes, Sergeant.
4: My name is Toto. I dance and sing.
0: Well, I'll be... Hey, my little girl would be nuts for that.
3: So? Then please accept the doll for saving my life. That madman might have killed me.
0: Yes, but I...
3: Take Toto home with you as a gift.
0: Well, now, I don't know, Mr. Parigi. It's against regulations for us to accept favors.
3: But this is not for you. It is for your little daughter. And if you will only take the doll and give him a good home, you will be doing me a great favor.
0: Well, then, if you insist, and thanks very much. When my kid sees this, will she be surprised?
3: Yes, Toto will come as a great surprise. A very great surprise. Eh, Toto?

0: Tonight, ImagineX has transcribed Parigi's Wonderful Dolls, an original radio drama written by George Lefferts. Les Damon appeared as Colonel Grayson and Joan Alexander as Alma, with Denise Alexander as Cindy. Joe DeSantis played Santor Parigi, and Leon Janti was Toto, the talking doll. Engineer Bill Chambers. Your narrator was Norman Rose. Music by Albert Berman. Dimension X is produced by Van Woodward and directed by Edward King. In a moment, we'll tell you about next week's show. And now, here is your Wheaties man, Frank Martin.
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0: No. No, stay where you are. Do not break the stillness of this moment. For this is a time of mystery. A time when imagination is free and moves forward swiftly, silently. This is the Haunting Hour. Murder wears a strange mask. Every highway and byway is destiny's trail, and where it leads and what lies ahead is destiny's secret. Down a dark road speeds a car, bearing in it two who are destiny's children. Oh, they don't know it. To themselves, they are two people on their way to a masquerade ball. Steve Raymond and his fiancée, Marcia Phillips, heading for an evening of gaiety and laughter. But they are destined to spend a strange, macabre evening in fear. For one of the guests at the masquerade is death.
1: You're rather fetching in your gypsy costume, Marcia.
2: In a moment, I'll be tempted to read your mind.
1: Well, there isn't much I can hide from you, darling. Your womanly instincts are quite remarkable.
2: Especially where Joan Williams is concerned?
1: Oh, now look here, Marcia. I must admit this magician's disguise of mine isn't too effective. For one thing, it hasn't helped me to change your disposition.
2: Steve.
1: But if you will, my dear, please try to check your suspicions at the door. Fortunately, we're not married as yet, and Ben Carter's masquerade promises too good a time for you to spoil.
2: At the risk of being stubborn, dear, I'm curious to know what you see in her. Or perhaps you can tell me why Roy Benson is still madly pursuing her.
1: I guess he never stopped loving her. He was her first husband.
2: Just the same, Steve, dear. If I so much as see you go near her tonight, I might be tempted to drop a potent mixture in the punch bowl.
1: Oh, be careful with your predictions, darling. You're a gypsy fortune teller tonight, and I'd rather not see you proven accurate.
2: That's up to you, Steve.
1: You're a little early with your masquerade, Marcia. Wait till we get to Ben's place. Then you can feed strychnine to Joan Williams and all my other loves.
3: Oh, hello, Steve. Marcia. Oh, pardon me. I'm not supposed to know who you are.
2: That wasn't fair, Ben.
1: What else could we expect from my partner, dear? He knows every hair on my head.
3: Well, don't fear. I won't give you away. You both look perfect.
2: You've adopted a rather simple costume, Ben.
3: I've used this clown suit for 15 years. It's a durable disguise.
1: Good heavens. What's that fellow in the black tights and shirt supposed to be?
3: Hmm?
1: No, he's posing as the Royal Executioner.
2: Who can it be, Steve?
1: It's hard to tell from here. I don't seem to recognize him.
2: Steve, I've simply got to find out who that executioner is.
1: Oh, now, Marcia.
2: He's just over there.
1: Well, can't you wait till midnight?
2: Quiet, here he is. I beg your pardon.
4: Good evening.
2: That's a very unusual costume you're wearing.
4: Thank you. I merely borrowed it from a friend of mine. I hope it's effective.
2: Your voice, it's quite familiar.
4: Oh, now, Miss Phillips, don't you recognize Steve Raymond's rival for Joan Williams' hand?
1: Roy Benson.
4: Of course. I follow Joan everywhere. And especially on a night such as this, I couldn't resist seeing her dressed as Cinderella.
2: And in a very charming costume, too, no doubt.
4: Oh, but naturally, my wife, I beg your pardon, my former wife, has a talent for being beautiful.
1: Now, what sort of executions do you have a hand in, Roy?
4: Oh, no special method, Steve. I've really no preference.
2: Hush, gentlemen. The dream approaches.
1: Cinderella.
2: Oh, my, what a charming trio. A magician, a gypsy, and an executioner.
4: You're looking lovely, my dear.
2: Thank you, Roy. How are you, Marcia? I don't know. As yet. How are you, Steve, dear?
1: Looking for a glass slipper, Cinderella?
2: And perhaps a way to break our engagement.
1: Perhaps.
4: Quiet, everyone. Ben's getting ready to speak.
5: Ladies and gentlemen of the masquerade, as master of the revels, I welcome you to the ball. You've been asked here, disguised in the roles for which you have all longed these many years. You're all strangers to one another, your identity known only to yourselves. Thus you will remain till midnight. But till that hour, the mystery of the unknown is yours. The excitement of living a dream is in your hands. I see a magician here, a peasant, a statesman, a clown such as myself, and oh, there. There's Cinderella, who at midnight will find that dreams must end. But until the clock strikes, give yourselves to music and wine and dancing.
6: My friends, the wiles of a sorcerer are many.
2: Oh, show us another trick, magician.
6: No, I must put my knives away now. One more trick and your eyes will be quicker than my hand.
3: Steve, I've got to see you.
6: Oh, want to know how I did that last trick?
3: Come here, quickly.
6: What's the matter, Ben?
3: There's something upstairs I want you to see.
6: Can't it wait?
3: You had better come now.
6: Whatever it is, you're guarding it like a state secret. Ben, don't look so pale. It can't be as bad as all that.
3: Were you up here earlier this evening?
6: Yes, I think so.
3: Were you in the library?
6: You must have been spying on me. I was there a little while ago. Where are we going?
3: To the library. Here. Here we are. There. In front of the fireplace.
6: No, it can't be.
3: Unfortunately, it is. Joan Williams. Stabbed to death.
6: I don't believe it.
3: It's not an illusion, Steve. It's real. I found it like this a few minutes ago.
6: But how did it happen?
3: I thought you could tell me.
6: What are you talking about?
3: Look at that knife closely.
6: Good heavens.
3: Isn't that one of the knives that you were using in your demonstration tonight, Steve?
6: Oh, you're talking nonsense, Ben. I didn't kill her.
3: Who said you did?
6: Well, you inferred it. Oh, what's the sense of this wrangling? Joan's dead. I didn't do it, but I want the man who did.
3: There's a set of prints on the knife handle, Steve. If they match yours, well, that's the answer.
6: You're pretty well convinced that I'm murderer, aren't you, Ben?
3: We'll let the police decide that. I'm going to call them.
6: Well, no, you can't, Ben. You've got to give me a chance first.
3: No. What do you mean?
6: I swear to you that I didn't do it, Ben. Now, you've got to let me find who did. Just a few hours, that's all I need. Just till midnight.
3: All right, Steve. Till midnight, then.

0: darling. Who's in the library with you?
1: Oh, come in quickly.
0: Ben told me that you were hiding away in here. No! You killed her.
1: No, I didn't do it. I'm wondering if you did.
0: Don't be a fool, Steve. You can't get away with murder that easily.
1: I had no motive, Marcia. Unfortunately, you did.
0: Does anyone else know she's dead?
1: Ben found the body.
0: And he's called the police.
1: No, he's given me till midnight to find the murderer.
0: Oh, what a complete waste of time.
1: Not altogether, Marcia. Have you forgotten your prediction earlier this evening?
0: That's of no importance. I'll admit I'm glad she's dead. But my wishing it didn't put that knife in her back.
1: That remains to be seen, darling.
0: Let's get it over and said with Steve. I hope you're guilty. I hope they hang you. You've treated me like a fool. You've asked for everything you're going to get.
1: I didn't know you could be so vicious, Marcia.
0: I only hope that I'll be able to testify against you.
1: Thank you, my sweet.
2: I'm not interrupting, am I?
0: No. No, I'm leaving. Good luck, Steve.
1: Don't go too far away, Marcia. You might be very helpful to me.
0: I'll be here when the police come.
2: So long, Marcia.
1: Well, we both lose, Roy.
2: Yes. So Ben told me. He also said he thinks you did it, but I don't agree.
1: Thanks. But how about some evidence?
2: Haven't you any ideas at all?
1: No, but that executioner's costume of yours worries me.
2: I'm sorry, Steve, but this is my night off. My record's as clean as yours.
1: How about Ben?
2: I can't figure out a motive for him.
1: Well, he's my business partner. He might be trying to pin this on me.
2: Very weak, old pal.
1: Did you have a motive?
2: Well, I wanted her to marry me again, but she refused. Said she was waiting for you to make up your mind.
1: The police could claim I killed Joan to get her out of the way. Oh, they'll dream up some motive.
2: I tell you what I'll do, Steve. I'll come in with you. I don't think you did it, and I've as much a stake as you in finding the murderer.
1: Thanks, Roy, but we've got to work fast.
2: I want to talk to Marcia. She had a pretty good motive for killing Joan.
1: Yes, jealousy is still fashionable, Roy. That's a good lead.
2: You'd better quiz Ben, see what you can find.
1: He's been pretty anxious to call the police. I wonder what he's hiding.
2: Suppose you rattle a skeleton or two in his closet, Steve. Maybe we'll come up with a murderer.
3: Any clues so far, Steve?
1: It's not very encouraging, Ben.
3: Remember our agreement. Midnight's the deadline.
1: You know, Ben, I've completely neglected to ask you some rather important questions.
3: Now, what's on your mind, Steve?
1: Well, for one thing, how come you happened to find Joan's body?
3: I'll tell that to the police.
1: Oh, I'm trying to clear myself of suspicion of murder, Ben.
3: Make a very bad debating partner. Why not question Roy Benson?
1: Now, listen, Ben, this is no idle business transaction. You've accused me of murder. You might be decent enough to explain why I should be so certain of your innocence.
3: Suppose I call the police. Right now, Steve, let them settle the question of where the guilt belongs.
1: You promised to hold off till midnight.
3: Very well, then, but you might do better trying to clear yourself than just standing here arguing.
1: Goodbye.
3: Where are you going?
1: I have an appointment with an executioner. Want to come along?
3: Is Roy waiting in the library?
1: Yes. That's strange.
3: What's wrong?
1: The door's locked, but the key is in the lock.
3: Here, let me open it. Here we are.
1: Ben, look, there by the table.
3: Great Scott, it's Benson.
1: We're too late. He's dead.
3: It's horrible. The bullet did a thorough job.
1: Strange we didn't hear the shot.
3: I used a silencer. It's still on the gun.
1: No, don't touch it, Ben. Leave it for the police.
3: I want to apologize, Steve. You're completely innocent.
1: How do you know?
3: Well, it's obvious now. Roy killed Joan, probably because he was incensed at her refusal to marry him again. Then he committed suicide at the realization of what he'd done.
1: Well, that's a logical explanation, Ben, and it clears me completely, but I can't accept it.
3: Why not?
1: Because Roy didn't commit suicide.
3: Steve, look at the layout of the room yourself. The gun's in his right hand. He was shot in the right temple. And the body of his victims beside him.
1: Very neat deduction, but you left out the one flaw.
3: What's that?
1: The door to this room was locked from the outside. Obviously, death was instantaneous. If Roy had shot himself, he couldn't have locked the door from the other side.
3: Yes, you're right. I unlocked that door myself.
1: Yes, Roy Benson was murdered, and the killer must have been frightened away while he was locking the door.
3: Then you're still implicated. But it's a rather gruesome joke on you. Somebody killed the executioner.
1: A murderer has a sense of humor. Fine. Maybe my laugh's coming up.

0: Destiny's highway has led Stephen Raymond and his fiancée, Marcia Williams, to the home of Steve's partner, Ben Carter, where a masquerade ball is in progress. It is a house of gaiety. Music and laughter pervade the lower floor. Yes, downstairs there is revelry, but upstairs, death. In the library lie the bodies of Joan Williams and Roy Benson, her ex-husband. Steve Raymond, who has come to the masquerade dressed as a magician, is the chief suspect. For while Roy Benson was shot, the knife found in Joan Williams' body was used in Steve's magic act. Ben Carter, Steve's host, has promised to wait until midnight before calling the police in order that Steve might find sufficient evidence to exonerate himself and perhaps find the real murderer. Steve is alone with Ben Carter. They're talking.
1: It's not very far from midnight, Steve.
2: Well, until they unmask Ben, I have a chance to find the murderer. The same person killed them both.
1: The knife that killed Joan was yours. But whose gun was it?
2: Well, the police can trace the registry.
1: That's impossible. The serial number was filed off.
2: How do you know that?
1: I examined the gun while we were upstairs.
2: But I had told you not to, Ben. I wanted the police to find things untouched.
1: I was only trying to help you, Steve. After all, you're the only one on whom the police can build a case. Remember, it was your knife that killed Joan.
2: And whoever stole that knife from me killed Joan and Roy.
1: Better use your magician's get-up of yours, Steve, and see if you can pull a murderer out of your top hat.
2: Yes, I'm going back to the party and do just that.
3: Magician.
2: Yes, madam, I'm a successful stockbroker. Same thing.
3: How about another chick?
2: Oh, I'm sorry, but I've concluded my last performance. For a long while, I'm afraid.
4: Steve, I've got something to tell you.
2: What is it?
4: I can't tell you here. I'll come into the next room.
2: All right.
4: Steve, I think I know who killed Joan and Roy.
5: Good girl. Who?
4: Ben Carter.
5: Are you sure?
4: Practically. I was in the library looking at Joan's body, and I heard somebody in the next room. I turned out the lights and hid behind the large chair next to the fireplace.
5: Did he come into the library?
4: Yes. It was pitch black without the lights, but he had a flashlight with him. He played the light all over the floor as if he were looking for something.
5: Do you know what it was?
4: No, Steve. I was afraid to look out from behind the chair for fear he'd see me.
5: How long was he there?
4: Oh, about 5 minutes. I don't think he found what he was searching for, though. When he left the room, he muttered something about coming back later.
5: Did you come right down here after he left?
4: Oh, no. Right after he left the room, I went to the phone and called the police.
5: Now, why did you do that?
4: Well, I found the murderer, so it was my duty to notify them.
5: How do you know Ben didn't hear you call?
4: Oh, I waited until he was far enough down the hall. I even kept the lights out in case he happened to look back.
5: How long ago did you phone?
4: Just a few minutes ago. I came right down here to you after I called.
5: I'll have to work fast. Come along, Marcia. I want to look at that library. Oh, no light showing under the door. Let's go in.
4: Nothing's been touched since I was here.
5: Now, what could Ben have been searching for?
4: Well, perhaps he dropped something when he killed Joan and Roy.
5: Yes, possibly, but what?
4: Steve, look.
5: Hmm?
4: There. Under that chair near the fireplace.
5: Yes, I see it.
4: What is it?
5: A large black button.
4: I recognize that. Didn't you notice that one of the buttons on Ben's clown suit was missing?
5: Yes, you're right, Marcia.
4: There. Doesn't that prove his guilt?
5: Well, not necessarily. The thing that still interests me is his certainty that my fingerprints are on the handle of the knife that killed Joan.
4: Well, how could it have been used without disturbing your prints?
5: By wearing gloves and using the blade part of the knife for throwing.
4: That's very clever of you, darling.
5: If my prints are still on that knife handle, they were placed there when I used the weapon in my little act downstairs. When it was stolen from me, the prints were very carefully preserved.
4: What are you going to do?
5: I'm going to make a call, try to get some information on fingerprints.
6: Let me have the inspector, please.
5: Wait a minute. Someone's on the other extension.
4: Who is it?
5: Ben. He's decided not to wait till midnight, as he promised me. He's a little worried. Listen.
6: Inspector Golden, this is Ben Carter, 116 Ocean Road.
7: Yes, Mr. Carter.
6: There have been two murders in my house. You'd better send someone out immediately.
7: Two murders? Both at the same time?
6: No, they happened separately.
7: What's going on up there?
6: Please hurry. The murderer is still in the house. I'll watch him till you get here.
7: We'll lock the doors. I want no one to leave before I get there.
4: crazy? He's giving himself up.
5: I'm afraid he's not, Marcia. He determined to prove me guilty.
4: Oh, he hasn't a chance.
5: Well, hasn't he? What proof do we have?
4: Well, I saw him in this room.
5: When Joan and Roy were killed?
4: Of course not. But why was he sneaking around in here looking for this lost button?
5: Well, whatever the reason, I'm afraid my goose and I are cooked quite thoroughly.
4: Oh, no, you're not.
5: Hey, where are you going?
4: Quiet. There's someone at the door.
1: I think you ought to know I called the police. They'll be here shortly.
5: Yes, I know. We heard you on the phone, Ben.
1: I wouldn't advise either of you to leave the house.
4: Why don't you stop all this pretense, Ben? We know you killed Joan and Roy.
1: Marcia is still loyal to you, Steve.
4: I was behind this chair earlier this evening when you came up here prowling around with a flashlight.
1: Well, why didn't you help me find what I was searching for?
4: Was it this?
1: Yes. Yes, the button from my costume. Please give it to me.
4: Oh, no, no, no. This goes to the police.
1: Well, don't be absurd, Marcia. I lost it up here before the ball began.
5: Well, I'm sorry to contradict you, Ben, but it was on your clown suit when we first came tonight.
1: Oh, I...
4: Thanks for calling the police, Ben.
1: All right, I admit I lost it up here after Joan and Roy were killed. I wanted the button back because I knew it would look suspicious if the police found it.
5: Mm-hmm.
1: It's midnight. I have to end the masquerade.
4: Yes, and we mustn't delay the master of the revels.
1: Coming, Steve?
5: Yes, might as well, Ben. We'll keep an eye on one another until the police decide which one of us is the murderer.
0: Ladies and gentlemen of the masquerade, the time has come when you must leave the mystery of the unknown and return to the reality of the present. The peasant will become a wealthy man, the clown a respected philosopher, the beggar a statesman. This is the moment. Unmask, please.
5: Ben, the police are in the hall.
1: Take care of them for a minute, Steve. I'll be right back.
5: Oh, I'll give them all the clues they require.
3: Well, what's the delay?
5: Mr. Carter will be here in just a moment, Inspector. My name's Steve Raymond. I believe that Mr. Carter considers me the principal suspect.
3: Did you do it?
5: No. I hope you'll believe me.
3: I believe no one, only evidence.
5: Would you care to see the bodies?
3: I want to see Mr. Carter first.
5: Come on, Inspector. That came from the garden.
3: And that's where we're heading for. Let's go.

0: horrible.
1: All right, now, calm yourself. We've no time for hysteria.
0: Well, I was sitting here under this arbor when I suddenly heard someone moving in back of me. I turned around quickly and saw Ben come towards me. That gun was in his hand.
1: What did he say to you?
0: Oh, his face had sort of a crazy look on it. He told me that I was the only one who could possibly testify against him. He came closest to me and brought the gun down as if to strike me.
1: Did he hit you?
0: No. No, I dodged the blow and I grappled with him for the gun. Finally, I managed to get possession of it. And I shot him. It was the only thing I could do.
1: Let me see that gun, Mr. Raymond.
2: Yes, here you are, Inspector.
1: Will you hold the flashlight, Mr. Raymond?
2: Surely.
1: Now, just a little fingerprint powder over the butt of the revolver. There we are. Now, do you see the impression?
2: Yes, there are two distinct sets of prints on the butt.
0: Just as I told you, Ben and I fought for the gun.
1: Is your conclusion the same as mine, Mr. Raymond's?
2: I'm afraid it is, Inspector. Marcia lied in her story.
0: That's ridiculous, Steve. Don't you see the two sets of prints?
2: That's just it, Marcia. If you and Ben had fought for possession of the gun, the two sets of prints would have been smudged and blurred. Not distinct and clear as they are now.
1: It was very convenient of you to tell that story. Why'd you try to kill this man?
0: Try? He's dead, isn't he?
1: Not quite. Fortunately for him, one bullet missed and the other just creased his scalp. He'll be around shortly and in fine shape to testify against you.
2: This was your second mistake, Marcia. I first became suspicious of your sudden reformation in my behalf when you told me you dialed the police telephone number in the darkened library. I was convinced you hadn't phoned when we listened in on Ben's call to police headquarters. It was obvious from the inspector's reaction that it was the first report of the murders he had had.
3: Watch out, young lady. Don't make me chase you through the garden. I'm not that young anymore.
0: Let go of me. Go of me. Of course I killed him. Joan was a worthless fool trying to take you away from me. I stole your knife and used it the way you guessed I did. Your prints were on the handle, but Ben didn't know for certain whether they were yours.
2: Why did you kill Roy?
0: He accused me of killing Joan, and he told me that he had the proof to back up his charge. And I couldn't take a chance. And if I hadn't locked the door, you would never have guessed that it wasn't suicide.
1: One mistake is all that's needed, young lady. Well, Mr. Raymond, I guess that's about all.
2: Yes, Inspector. I'm afraid the masquerade is over.

From shadows and stillness, mystery weaves a spell of strangest fascination, charging the mind with doubts and fears. For mystery is a strange companion, a living memory in The Haunting

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0: Mitch was lost. The last we saw of him, he was walking along the lowest terrace of the pyramid-shaped city in search of Lemmy. Lemmy was found by Jet and me, but by the time we got him back into the living quarters of one of the land fleet trucks, Mitch had disappeared. So, leaving Lemmy in the truck to keep a lookout for Mitch from the driving cabin window, Jet and I again returned to search for Mitch. No trace of him was found on the lower terrace. And then, when our search along the next elevation was half completed, Lemmy sighted Mitch on ground level, heading back to the caravan.
1: Hello, Lemmy.
2: Yes, Jet.
1: Has Mitch reached the truck yet?
2: No, but he can't be far away.
1: What's that knocking?
2: I don't know. Oh, that's him knocking on the door. Who does he think he is, the milkman? He must think the circuit's still broken. I'll open the main door for him, Jet. And then, oh, he's doing it himself. Well, will you be coming back into this truck and all, Jet? Or are you going into the other one?
1: We'll come into that one.
2: Well, it's got to be a bit crowded, isn't it?
1: Oh, we can put up with it for a little while.
2: Well, he's about in. He's just coming through the airlock now. And here he is. Hello, Mitch, boy. Where you been all this time, mate? We've been so...
3: Hello, Lemmy. What's the matter? Surprised to see me?
2: You. Oh, no.
3: Yes, Lemmy.
2: Where's the rest of the crew of number two? What happened to them?
3: Evans was killed when the ship crashed.
2: And the others?
3: They're quite safe.
2: But where are they?
3: I've come to take you to them.
2: Hey?
3: Put on your suit, Lemmy, and come with me.
2: Oh, no. We'll see what Jet has to say first. He gives the orders around here.
3: Orders must be obeyed without question at all times.
2: Well, of course. What was that?
3: Put on your suit and come with me.
2: You take off your suit and wait until Jet gets here.
3: We must be gone before he gets back.
2: Oh, we must we? Well, I'm not leaving this place with you or anybody else until Jet gets here. Now move away from that radio. I want to talk to him.
3: Put on your suit, Lemmy.
2: Get away from that radio, McLean, if you are McLean, because although you look like him, mate, you certainly don't sound like him.
3: None of us are ourselves anymore.
2: Well, I don't feel like anybody but myself. Now, are you going to move out the way, or do I have to move you? And don't put your helmet down there. There's a proper place for everything in this truck. Do you hear me? Now, put your helmet in its stowage.
3: It is not my helmet.
2: Then whose is it?
3: The helmet and the suit both belong to Mitch, and he doesn't need them anymore.
2: Mitch? Then what are you doing with him? And what's happened to Mitch? How can he breathe? How can he live out there without his suit? He must be dead.
3: He is not dead.
2: How do you mean?
3: But he will not be returning neither to you, to the fleet, or to Earth. I shall leave his clothes here. Now put your suit on and come with me.
2: I'm not putting it on, and I'm not coming.
3: It is an order, and orders must be obeyed without question at all times.
2: Yes, but this is one time when they're not going to be. Now, you're here, McLean. You're staying. And nobody's leaving this truck unless Jet says so. Now, get away from that radio. Do you hear me? Get away. And there's no point in looking at me like that. What are you trying to do? Now, keep away from me. Keep away, do you hear? Oh, blimey. Your hands. They're cold. They're stone cold.
1: Hello, Lemmy. Jet calling.
2: Hey, call me.
1: Hello, Lemmy. This is Jet. Doc and I are outside. What? Close the airlock, will you? We want to come in.
2: Oh, no, you don't. You take that. And that. That'll teach you. Oh, blimey, he's up again.
1: Lemmy, do you hear me? We want to come in.
2: Oh.
1: Lemmy.
2: I must get to the control panel. You want to play rough, do you? Right. That settled you. Now, the switch.
4: Sounds like the airlock's closing now, Jet.
1: About time, too.
2: Hello. Jet.
1: Lemmy, what's going on in there?
2: McLean. He... Blimey. Oh, you... Dirty.
1: Lemmy. Lemmy, answer me. What's happening in there?

0: It's no good, Jet. The airlock door has been closed, but the chamber hasn't been exhausted. And we can't get in until it has.
1: Hello, Lemmy, do you hear me?
0: Hey, listen, there it goes. It's exhausting now.
1: Thank goodness for that. All right, Doc. See if it opens now.
0: Yeah, it does.
1: In you get, Doc. And quick, I'll follow.
0: All right. Okay, you in?
1: Yep, you can close that now. Now, fill her and open her up, Doc. Hello, Lemmy? Lemmy? He still doesn't answer. What's going on in there?
0: Oh, we can open the door now and see for ourselves. What? God, grief. It looks as though a tornado had hit the place.
1: Lemmy? Lemmy?
2: Oh. Hello, Jet. You made it. Thank goodness for that.
1: What happened to you? You're in a terrible mess.

0: with McLean. He's lying over there. I hit him over the head, Jet. I had to. He would have killed me otherwise.
1: McLean? But how did he get here? And where's Mitch?
0: Well, what I thought was Mitch turned out to be McLean. He had Mitch's suit on.
2: Yeah, Jet, it's McLean, all right. You certainly gave him a pasting, Lemmy.
0: Have I hurt him much, Doc?
2: I don't know. Let me get my suit off and I'll look him over.
1: How about you, Lemmy? Can you get up?
0: I think so, Jet. I'll just feel a bit dizzy, that's all.
1: Go and lie down on one of the beds. As soon as I'm free of this diving suit, I'll clean up your face for you.
0: Yes, Jet.
3: Yeah, Lemmy, how does that feel?
0: Well, never mind how it feels. How does it look?
3: Oh, your cheek is badly bruised, but the cut in your head isn't very serious. Now, do you feel all right?
0: I feel a lot better than I did before you gave me the drink. Jet, how about McLean?
3: Oh, Doc's still dealing with him. He hardly seems to be aware of where he is or what's happened to him.
0: Oh, you think I hit him too hard?
3: Maybe, Lemmy, I don't know.
0: I didn't want to hurt him, Jet, but I had to defend myself.
3: Well, what happened exactly?
0: I told you. He come in, he was wearing Mitch's suit. That's what made me think he was Mitch.
3: What did he do when he came in?
0: He told me to put on my suit and go with him.
3: Where to?
0: To where the rest of the crew of number two are. Or so he said. All that is but Evans. Apparently he was killed in the crash.
3: Well, he didn't say where they were.
0: No, Jet. Nor where Mitch was either. But he did say Mitch wasn't dead. But that he'd not be coming back to us or to Earth ever again. Never.
3: When he asked you to go with him, what did you say?
0: I told him I wasn't going anywhere with anybody. And then he stood in front of the radio so as I couldn't call you up and tell you he was here.
3: And then?
0: And then he began to walk towards me, staring at me with those hard green eyes like he was trying to hypnotize me. But I wouldn't let him. I told him to keep off. But he kept at me and then he put his hands on my face and his hands were cold, Jet. Stone cold, like they was made of marble. And then I began to feel all peculiar, same as I did when I heard that noise. And then I hit him. And from then on, it was a straight bundle. And then you and Doc came in and... Jet, did I do wrong?
3: No, Lemmy, I don't think so.
0: You said yourself, the next time anything peculiar started happening, I was to fight it. And McLean certainly wasn't normal.
3: Well, under the circumstances, I think you did the right thing. Had you allowed him to overpower you, well, goodness knows what might have happened. As it is, he came to get you, but we have him instead.
0: Yeah. And what about Mitch? Have we given up looking for Mitch now?
3: No, Lemmy, but the night temperature in these latitudes is too low for us to venture outside. We've no choice but to wait until the morning.
0: Yes, Jet.
3: Well, perhaps by then, McLean will have returned to something like normal, be able to throw some light on this whole business.
0: Yes, Jet.
3: Get some sleep, Lemmy. After what you've been through today, I think you need it.
0: Yes, mate. Good night.
3: Good night, Lemmy.

0: Any change in McLean's condition, Doc?
1: No. He just lies there, his eyes fixed on a point in the ceiling. He's in a deep hypnotic sleep, Jeff.
0: What?
1: Yes. Anything he does is because he's told to do it. Now watch this.
0: Yeah?
1: McLean, sit up. Sit up, McLean. There.
2: God grief.
1: Now, lie down. McLean, do you hear me? Lie down. There, see?
2: But how did he get like this? Who did it?
1: Yeah, who showed you the orange light and put you into the state you and Mitch were in when I picked you up from the ice? Who got at Lemmy and hypnotized him?
0: Made him think he was back home in London, you know?
1: Whether he was led to believe that, I don't know. All I do know is that when a subject is put into the deepest stage of induced hypnotic sleep, there's a great widening of the memory. Impressions of childhood, of the past, are revived in the mind as though they happened only yesterday.
0: Is that why, when I came under the influence of that light, I took to spouting Shakespeare, speeches I learned at school years ago?
1: Probably.
0: Well, I suppose it could account for Lemmy imagining he was back on Earth. But it doesn't account for that voice, talking to him and trying to get him to take his helmet off. And it doesn't explain why McLean is able to walk about outside with no helmet on.
1: No, it doesn't. But it does show, Jet, that whoever, whatever, is capable of conditioning us to survive out there in the Martian atmosphere must first of all get us into a deep hypnotic state. Yeah. Only then can they persuade us to do things our own minds tell us we oughtn't to do.
0: Yeah, like taking off our helmets.
1: Exactly, exactly. It's a well-known fact that no matter how deeply a subject may be hypnotized, it's extremely difficult to get him to do things he wouldn't usually do. Hence the fight Lemmy put up in his dream.
0: Oh, but McLean and Whittaker, they must...
1: They must have been...

0: easy meat, as you might say, once they were caught. Seems they put up no fight at all, merely obeyed orders.
1: What orders, Doc?
0: The orders given to them by their operators, either orally or telepathically.
1: You mean whoever induces this hypnosis can get our men to do anything he wants without even seeing them?
0: I don't know, Jet. That's merely an assumption on my part.
1: But if that's true, they can keep us or whoever they have in their control for years.
0: In the case of Whittaker, 47 years.
1: And how many people are there on this planet living in a dream and not knowing about it?
0: I hate to think, Jet. But unless we're very careful, there'll be a few more soon.
1: Us, you mean?
0: Unless we find some way of combating it, yes.
1: But how can we, Doc? We don't even know what we're fighting.
0: This much I do know, Jet. There is nobody more difficult to hypnotize than an unwilling subject. If we're all determined to fight this thing, as Lemmy did a few hours ago, maybe we can render ourselves immune to it.
1: If it were a physical thing, Doc, yes,
0: Jet,
1: but...
0: Up to now, everyone who has come under the influence of this telepathic, hypnotic power has had prior warning. In your case, when you blacked out just before we landed here, there was that strange sleep-inducing sound.
1: Yeah.
0: When there's no sound to be heard, there's the orange light, which McLean said that he'd seen just before number two crashed. And now look at him. 3 days ago, he was a normal man, a member of our expedition, working for us and with us. Now he isn't even in control of his mind. Does nothing unless ordered to.
1: But who gives him his orders? Who sent him here to get Lemmy to leave this truck and go with him? And where would he have taken Lemmy? And how on earth did he get hold of Mitch's suit? And where is Mitch?
0: Lying there on the bed, Jet, is the only man who might know.
1: McLean? Of course. What hope of reviving him, Doc, of bringing him back to normal?
0: I don't know. But even if I did manage to wake him, I doubt very much whether he'd be able to help us, Jet.
1: Well, why not?
0: Because a person as deeply affected, hypnotically, as he is, seldom retains any recollection of what has happened to him when he comes back to normal.
1: No. What are we going to do?
0: I suggest we keep McLean here until morning, anyway.
1: And then?
0: If he's sufficiently recovered to walk out of this truck, maybe we'll let him and follow him. He may lead us to Mitch.
1: That's an idea, Doc.
0: Now, look, you get some sleep, Jet. I'll stay up and keep an eye on McLean. You can relieve me in a couple of hours. I'll wake you.

0: Hello, Landfeed. Polar Base calling. Come in, please.
1: Hello, Frank. Morgan here.
0: Hello, Jet. It's about the pictures we took when we passed over the canal you're camped in.
1: You've developed them?
0: Yes, sir. There's nothing but desert on either side of the canal you're in at present.
1: Oh, we didn't expect anything else.
0: But about 50 miles northwest of you, there's a group of what we can only take to be buildings with flat roofs. There's a large one and a couple of smaller ones a short distance from it. And nearby, what appear to be two large areas of land enclosed by fences.
1: Fences? Well, anything else, Frank?
0: Well, yes, sir. The pyramid, the city, or whatever it is.
1: Well?
0: We took a picture directly over it, and on the uppermost terrace is a large sphere.
2: Not the same one you saw visit the wrecker number two.
0: I think it must be, Jet.
2: Then it did come here. It's been sitting up there out of our sight on the roof of that city all the time.
0: Apparently.
2: Oh, nice work, Frank. That's the most useful piece of information you've given us.
0: Well, I haven't quite finished yet, sir.
2: Oh?
0: The canals.
2: Uh-huh.
0: We passed over others after leaving you. They're all filled with the same type of plant as the one you're in. That's why they show up so clearly against the pink desert. They're all full of vegetation.
2: I thought they might be. Well, thank you, Frank. That's a great help. Now, have all the information you've given me radioed up to the fleet, and have them relay it back to Earth Control as soon as their orbital position is favorable.
0: Yes, sir.
2: And thanks again, Frank. I'll call you later, before it's light.
0: Right.
1: Well, Doc, here we are searching the base of that place, and all the time the very ship we're looking for is sitting up there on the roof.
3: That must be how McLean comes to be here. He traveled in it.
1: Yeah. It must have been him, Dobson, and Harding who were in it when it visited number two for the second time, when Frank saw the crew of that ship. That's why they look like normal human beings.
3: Maybe, but who was in that ship when it visited number two for the first time and carried off McLean and the rest of the freighter crew? The same people, if they are people, who left those peculiar footprints behind?
1: Oh, ask me, Doc.
3: McLean.
1: That's the first sound he's made since his fight with Lemmy. Do you think he's coming?
3: Coming round, I don't know. His body temperature certainly hasn't changed. It's still abnormally low.
1: Oh, he's sitting up, Doc. Let's get over to him.
3: No, Jet, stay here. Let's see what he does.
1: He's getting off the bed. Walking towards the airlock.
3: Where are you going, McLean? McLean, where are you going?
4: My orders are to return to the ship, and orders must be obeyed without question at all times.
3: The orders have been changed. You are to remain here. Do you understand? You are to remain here.
1: He stopped dead in his tracks.
3: Go back to your bed, McLean. Go back to your bunk and stay there. Do you hear?
1: He's going. You're able to control him, Doc.
3: Quiet, Jet. It may not be as easy as it seems.
1: Well, he's certainly lying down. And do you think he'll sleep?
3: I hope so.
1: He's getting up again.
3: Lie down, McLean.
4: The ship. I must get back to the ship. The others are waiting.
3: You must remain here. Now lie down. Lie down.
1: That seems to have done the trick.
3: If it lasts.
1: What do you mean?
3: There must be great conflict going on within his mind, Jet. Somehow, from somewhere, he's been receiving orders to go back to where he came from.
1: To that ship, on top of the pyramid.
3: He tries to obey those orders, and yet at the same time, he receives mine. It's a question of which of us, me or the unknown something that put him into this state, is strong enough to hold him.
1: Well, the odds seem to be in your favor at the moment, Doc. I think they'll remain that way.
3: Why?
1: Because, Doc, no matter how strong a hold that other power has over him, he's still a physical being. And so long as that airlock remains closed, he'll stay here, whether he likes it or not.
3: You mean to keep him here, Jet, regardless of what he may try to do?
1: Yes, Doc, we must. He's one of us.
3: Well, he was, but whether he still is, I very much doubt.
1: Well, that remains to be seen. But until we have definite proof of what harm our keeping him here is likely to do to him, here he's going to stay.
3: Well, he may start getting violent again if you try to keep him against his will.
1: Well, that's a risk we'll have to take. But he looks peaceful enough now, and we'll keep a constant watch. Later, when the sun has risen and we can go outside again, perhaps we'll take him with us. And, well, as you say, he may even lead us to Mitch.
3: Maybe. And what if we find Mitch in the same state as McLean is in now?
1: I hate to think, Doc. But whatever state he's in, one thing is certain. I intend to find him, and the rest of McLean's crew as well.

0: The call from Frank had come through from Polar Base about 2 hours before dawn. From sunset on, I had sat by McLean's bed, hoping that some change would calm his condition. Meanwhile, Jet and Lemmy took it in turns to sleep in the only other bed available to us inside the truck. So, while I kept watch on McLean, either Jet or Lemmy kept watch on the highest point of the city, where, according to Frank's report, the strange spherical craft that we had been pursuing was situated, in all probability waiting for McLean to return to it, with Lemmy.
1: Hey, Lemmy. Lemmy, wake up.
2: Yeah? What's the matter?
1: It needs only 30 minutes to sunrise. I want you to continue the watch until dawn.
2: Yes, Jet. I'll get up into the hatch right away.
1: Righto. Well, Doc, how is he?
0: Just about the same, Jet. Except now he seems to have forgotten about leaving here. He's made no attempt to get off the bed for more than an hour. He seems to accept me as his only control now. I've told him to sleep.
1: Do you think by keeping him here and controlling him yourself, you might cut him off from the outside control completely?
0: I'm hoping so, Jet.
1: Well, what chance is there of bringing him back to normal, as he was before he crashed?
0: I wish I knew. I don't know how he got into this state, and I don't know how to get him out of it. It certainly can't be done by any normal methods. I've tried them already.
1: Oh. You mean he is, in fact, another Whittaker?
0: At the moment, yes.
1: But there's one big difference. Whittaker was up here on Mars and presumably in a similar condition for some 40 years. Now, McLean has been here little more than a week.
0: You think the time he's been under the influence of whatever it is might make a difference?
1: Probably.
0: Well, let's hope you're right, Jet. In which case, the sooner we get hold of Mitch and the rest of the lost crew members, the better.
3: Hey, Jet, Doc, come out here, quick.
1: Lemmy, you've seen something. You wait here, Doc.
0: Right.
3: Jet, come on, mate, quick.
1: Coming, Lemmy. Now, what's the trouble?
2: Look up there, at the top of that pyramid. That light.
1: It must be coming from that sphere parked up there.
2: What's going on, Jet?
1: How should I know,
2: Lemmy? It lights up everything as bright as day.
1: It did. It seems to be getting dimmer now, but it's still very strong. Here, what...
2: Hey, it's taking off. There it goes. And look at the rate she's climbing. Now she's just hovering.
1: No, it's not, Lemmy. It's pulling out.
2: It's giving us the slip. Oh, it's almost as though it's showing us that they know we intended going up there.
1: It's heading directly southwest across the desert.
2: Yes, mate.
1: Lemmy, as soon as the sun has warmed the atmosphere, I'm leaving this truck and going into the next.
2: Huh?
1: I want you to remain here and drive this one. And take it easy over the bumps. Remember, Doc is still tending McLean in the living quarters truck behind you.
2: And where am I supposed to be driving to?
1: You fall in behind the other truck and follow me.
2: Well, where are you going then?
1: After that ship. I'd stake my life on the rest of the crew of Number 2 and Mitch being in it. And we've got to get them back, Lemmy. We must.
2: Yes, mate. I'm ready to get going the minute you give the word.
1: Good for you, Lemmy. But first, you better go back into living quarters and prepare a meal. And make it a big one. It'll probably be the only one we'll get today.

0: An hour later, we set out, the two lines of trucks crashing their way through the jungle of curious plants. Soon, we were climbing out of the valley and once again began to make our way across the southwestern half of the Argir Desert. Once more, the treads of the tractors kicked up the pink miniature dust storms, and very soon, the strange pyramid city slipped below the horizon and was lost to our sight, leaving us completely surrounded by the gently undulating sand dunes topped by a huge, mauve, inverted bowl that was the Martian sky. We knew our chances of overtaking the spherical ship were slim, our chances of releasing its captives even slimmer. We couldn't even be sure that any of our men were in it. But where else could McLean have come from? And where else could Mitch have been taken to?
1: John!
2: What is it?
1: What's the matter with the dog? He's been going on like that for nearly 20 minutes.
2: How should I know?
1: Well, you better go out and see. There might be a dingo hanging around the pens. You better take your rifle with you.
2: All right. Dog's only got to yap a little and you think it's dingoes after the sheep.
1: Well, it's better to be sure than sorry.
2: Hey, Bob! Drat the dog, I can't even see him.
1: Well, go and look for him. He can't be far.
2: There he is. Hey, what the... Hey, Martha, there's a man out here.
1: Well, if it's that dingo scalp hunter again...
2: No, Martha, he's not the scalp hunter. He's lying face down on the sand and Bob's standing over him.
1: What? Oh, the poor fella. He must be sick, John.
2: Now, you wait here. I'll go over and fetch him. Here, drink this. Come on, chum. It'll put new life into you.
3: Hey, where am I? What am I doing here?
2: I might ask you that. What are you doing out there in the sun without even a hat on? Where'd you come from?
3: I'm lost.
1: That's a bit of an understatement, isn't it?
3: Last night, a dingo hunter invited me to his camp, and then he tried to kill me. But I managed to beat him off. And then he turned a pack of dingoes onto me, and I had to run for it. He said there was a cattle station nearby. I tried to find it.
1: You did. This is the only station within 100 miles of here.
2: Yeah, but you only just made it. My dog found you outside, lying on the ground. You must be all in.
3: I feel it.
1: Then you stay in that bed till you feel better.
3: Oh, but I can't stay longer. I must find the others.
1: Well, don't tell me there's somebody else lost out there.
3: No, they're not lost. It's... only me that's lost, but... well, I must find them. They'll soon be giving me up for dead.
2: Well, who are these people?
3: Jet, Doc, and Lemmy. You see, one of our ships crashed, and we came in this direction searching for its crew.
2: A ship in the middle of the outback?
3: Yeah, a spaceship. We set out from the moon last April. Landed here just over a week ago.
2: You set out from the moon?
3: Well, of course, to have taken off from Earth would have been impracticable.
2: Oh, yes, I expect it would.
3: That's a funny-looking dog, isn't it?
2: Well, he's no thoroughbred, but he's not all that funny.
3: Looks more like an overgrown beetle.
2: A beetle? Here, have another drink and try to sleep. Maybe you'll feel better when you wake up.
3: Yeah, thanks.
2: I'll pull the curtain to keep the sun out of the room and leave you alone for a bit. You need to be quiet if you're to sleep.
3: Look, I don't want to sleep. I must find Jeff and Doc and...
2: We'll call up Doc for you. Maybe he'll fly over and pick you up.
3: Oh, well, it's very kind of you. Do you know the frequency our ship works on?
2: Oh, sure, we know the frequency. We use it often. Come on, Martha, let the man rest.
1: Yes, John. He's mad. Stark, raving mad. Saying that Bob looked like a beetle.
2: No, Martha, he's got a touch of the sun. He's delirious. Now, look, I'll go out back and start peddling. You call up the flying doctor and ask him to get over here as quickly as possible. Tell him it's urgent. Well, what did he say?
1: He doesn't think he can come until tomorrow. He's got an urgent case 100 miles north of here. I don't like it, John. There's something strange about that man. Something uncanny.
2: Oh, you're letting your imagination run away with you. He's been exposed to the sun. It's bound to affect him. Now go and get him something to eat and maybe he'll feel a lot better then. How are you feeling now?
3: What's that noise?
2: What noise?
3: All that hooting.
2: Why, I hear no hooting. All I can hear are the sheep bleating.
3: Sheep?
2: Well, of course, I told you I'm a sheep farmer.
3: But they don't do any...
2: Have you had enough to eat?
3: Yeah, thanks. I feel a lot better now.
2: Maybe by the morning you won't need the doc.
3: Doc!
2: Yes, I called him up like I said, but he's busy. Says he'll try to get over tomorrow.
3: Doc said that?
2: Well, you know how it is out here. One doctor covers an awful lot of the outback. You have to take your turn.
3: Look, mister, it wasn't a doctor I wanted. It was Doc. Doc Matthews. Or Jet or Lemmy. Did you talk to either of them?
1: Well, now, how about a little music? We had a new lot of records not a week ago.
2: Oh, yes, go on, Martha. Put them on. You'd like to hear some of the latest songs, wouldn't you? Wouldn't you?
3: Yeah, I would. Is that the latest song?
1: It most certainly is. They're playing it on the radio all the time.
3: Well, I've never heard it before.
2: You haven't? Well, that song's so well known, even the blackfellas are singing it.
3: You take it off! Take it off, do you hear?
1: What's the matter? Don't you like music? We're only trying to cheer you up, you know.
3: That orchestra, it sounds old-fashioned.
1: Old-fashioned? Well, I like that.
3: Well, I've never even heard the song it was playing, either.
2: Well, you must be completely out of touch with the times. That song's all the rage now, the hit of the year.
3: Of what year?
1: Of this year, 1939. What's the matter with him?
3: What are you trying to do to me? I was only 2 years old in 1939.
2: Now, calm down. You're not well.
3: Aren't I? Or maybe I'm not. Or maybe you're not. Neither you or that dingo hunter I met up with last night. I tell you, it's a conspiracy. There is a plot to send me mad.
2: Lie down on that bed.
3: I won't lie down. Not until I get to the bottom of this.
2: I said lie down.
3: And I said I won't lie down.
2: Martha, hand me that rifle.
1: No, John, be careful.
2: I said give it to me. Now, you keep your distance.
3: Not before you tell me what's going on. What are you doing up here on Mars? What are you... Hey, that's where I am, isn't it?
2: I warn you.
3: And what are you doing with a black beetle for a dog? A dog that whistles like a bird.
2: Keep away.
3: And what kind of sheep do you have that sounds like a lot of owls hooting?
2: For the last time, stay where you are.
3: And another thing...
1: No, don't!

0: In episode 15 of Journey into Space, you heard Andrew Folds as Jet Morgan, David Kossoff as Lemmy, Guy Kingsley Pointer as Doc, Bruce Beebe as Mitch, and with David Jacobs and Matty Head. The orchestra was conducted by Van Phillips, who also composed the music.
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0: This is the fascinating story of Dantro, the Planet Man. Troubleshooter for the League of Planets organization. The law enforcement body for peace and justice in the celestial world, whose headquarters and center of operations are situated on the capital of all the planets, Planaria Rex. From Mercury to Pluto, wherever danger threatens the universe, you will find Dantro, the Planet Man, fighting for fair play. In a moment, the Planet Man. As you know, Dantro the Planet Man and Pat are hurrying through the unknown tunnel of an ancient race that leads back toward the palace of Marston of Mars, where the two Earth children, Billy and Jane, and Slats their friend, are in the power of the evil Marston, pawns in his plan to conquer the Earth and plunge the League of Planets into war. Now on Planaria Rex, capital of the League of Planets, Judge Augustus is pleading with the representatives of the other planets to wait.
1: We have not had war between the planets in over 500 centuries. You know what it will mean. No matter who wins, the solar system will be thrown back 1,000 years. Millions will perish. Let us not strike at Mars until we have exhausted every other means of stopping Marston.
2: Venus will not stand by idly while Mars gets so strong that Marston can make our people his slaves. Venus says strike! Strike while his greed is on the ground! Strike now!
3: Professor Darrow, we must do something. They're getting angry and they'll not listen. Perhaps you can reason with them.
4: All right, I'll try.
1: Gentlemen! Gentlemen! Professor Darrow of Earth, whom you have all learned to admire, asks that you listen to him.
5: Representatives of the League of Planets, I am new among you, but we on Earth know war perhaps better than you who have not seen it in your lifetime. As Judge Augustus says, no one really can win. Yet it may be necessary to strike, but only if all else fails. We have almost 10 hours before the deadline Marston himself has set. Let us at least wait 8 hours before we throw the solar system into chaos.
2: One question, please. How do we know Marston will wait? This may be just a trick to lull our suspicions. Even now, he may be preparing to strike at Earth.
5: We have the cosmic communicator. We have the cosmic communicator, and we are watching Marston and his fleet. Let us watch it and hold our fleet in readiness 5 million miles in space from Mars. If one ship takes off, we can strike in minutes. Gentlemen, Earth is my home. I have the most to lose. I beg of you, give us 8 hours. Just 8 hours.
2: Venus says let's listen to Professor Darrow of Earth, for his counsel is wise. Let's wait and watch.
1: Very well, then. 8 hours from now, if the situation has not changed, we strike. Commander, order the space fleet of the League of Planets to rendezvous 5 million miles from Mars and be ready to strike at a moment's notice. Come, Professor Darrow. Let's go to my office where we can talk.
6: It can't be much further, Pat. Unless I miss my guess, we should be on the outskirts of Marston's palace clearing by now.
7: What's that up ahead? It looks like the end of the tunnel. It's a blank wall. Dantra, we're trapped.
6: Don't get excited, Pat. Look over there to the left. See that outline? It's a door.
7: Oh, thank goodness. Can you open it?
6: There must be a lever hidden somewhere here. Wait. Here, you see this raised block? Watch what happens when I push it.
7: What? The wall, it's opening. No, it's disappearing.
6: That's right. It wasn't really rock like the rest. It was a force field, a method of turning the atoms of the air into solid matter. Well, I'll explain it to you later. We have no time to waste.
7: What are we going to do?
6: I don't know yet, but we have to go on and hope for the best. Come on, up this way.
8: Listen. Hey, you. Hey, guard.
9: Quiet. Earth, Doc.
8: Never mind the compliments. How much longer am I going to have to be in this hole? It's damp and my corns are killing me.
9: You should be grateful for every minute you spend in that dungeon. When the word comes to open the door, it'll mean the end of your miserable life. I've orders to take you to the field where the fleet is gathered and kill you in sight of the men as an example of how they're to treat any Earthman who tries to resist Marston's rule.
8: That's nice. Thanks for the tip.
9: There's the signal.
8: All right, I'm coming. Don't push. I told you my feet hurt.
9: Don't worry. In a few moments, they'll stop hurting. Forever.
6: We've been climbing steadily. Must be an opening into the palace along here somewhere.
7: I just hope we don't come out in the middle of Marston's throne room. Say, I wonder what happened to Slats. Do you think Marston found out it was he who helped us escape?
6: I hope not. Wouldn't be pleasant. But Slats is smart. I'm sure he's safe somewhere. Here, stop. This looks like a panel in the wall.
7: Can you get it open?
6: Yes, this is the work of the underground. It just slides up, see?
7: Careful. What's outside?
6: Oh, it's all right. It's just a passageway somewhere in the palace. From the moisture on the walls, I'd say it's down near the dungeon somewhere.
7: Get back in here. Someone's coming. Hear them?
6: Yes, you're right. Wait, we'll leave the panel open just a crack. Maybe we'll be able to see who it is.
7: Slats and the guard. He must have gotten wise. What are they going to do to him?
6: I'm not going to wait to find out. Maybe we can knock out the guard and free Slats. It's a long chance, but if you're game, we'll try it.
7: You know better than to even ask me. Be careful, though. That guard has a ray gun.
6: Don't worry. I'll be careful. Here they come. I'll wait till they get by and then come up behind them.
7: Now,
8: Dantro. Now! Hey, what's going on here? What? Dantro, where'd you come from?
6: Never mind that now. Get in here quickly. Pat, close the panel.
8: Oh. Hey, goodness. I thought you'd both gone. Where you been? How'd you get here?
6: All that later, Slats. What's been happening? Was Marston's fleet taken off yet? Has the war begun? Have you heard from Judge Augustus?
8: Now you're doing it. Give me a chance. One question at a time.
0: It appears that things might take a turn for the better now that Slats, Pat, and Dantro are together. What will be their next move? We'll be back in a moment. So, level up. When we left Dantro, Pat, and Slats, they were together in a secret passageway under Marston's palace, where they were discussing their next possible move so that they could free Billy and Jane and thwart Marston's plan to conquer Earth. We find them now, as Slats is being questioned by Dantro, in an effort to understand what has happened since he and Pat escaped from Marston. Slats is speaking.
8: Kids are in an old storeroom on the level above us. Marston's given the professor 24 hours to join him, and it looks like interplanetary war is inevitable.
6: 24 hours? How long ago was that?
8: I'm not sure. They took my chronometer. I'd say about 18 hours. Why?
7: Oh, Slats, how can you ask a question like that? Doctor, we have to do something.
6: The first thing we have to do is to try to free those kids. Let's go.
8: It's right along here somewhere. They haven't bothered to post a guard. They think the kids are nothing to worry about. They don't know him as well as I do.
7: Hurry, Slats.
8: Yeah, I'm hurrying. I don't want to open the wrong door and walk in on Marston's war council. Not yet, anyway. Wait a minute. Here it is. Quiet now. There. That does it.
7: Billy? Jane? Here, it's Pat.
8: Well, they're gone. Marston must have moved them somewhere else. If he's harmed those kids, I'll stick that ugly flying cobra down his throat.
6: We can't stay here and talk about it. Someone will come along this corridor any second. Come on.
7: Where are we going?
6: Back to the secret panel.
8: What good will that do? Let's hunt that Marston down and make him tell us where those kids are.
6: I know how you feel, Slats, but there's more at stake than the safety of Billy and Jane. We won't do any good if we get caught or killed trying to help them. Let's get back to the secret passage. We'll stop Marston somehow.
3: It's 4 hours. We must strike 2 hours before Marston's deadline. That was the understanding. Have you thought of anything?
5: I have an idea, but I'm afraid you wouldn't like it.
3: What is it?
5: Suppose I pretend to go over to Marston, let him think I've joined forces with him.
3: What good will that do?
5: It will gain us time. Then maybe if I am close to him, I can contact Dantro, Pat, or Slats and somehow stop him. At least it means the kids will be safe for a little while.
3: No, I cannot permit it. With you on our side, at least we have someone who, if necessary, can rally the Earth's people to battle. Someone they know and trust. Without you, they would be confused between our world and Marston's. You must not risk your life even to save those you love. Remember, a whole solar system hangs in the balance. Millions of lives against theirs. It's a difficult choice. But you must see your duty.
5: Yes, you're right. But it's so awful to sit here helpless while the minutes tick away and absolute destruction comes closer and closer.
0: Time is running out for the solar system. War seems to be upon it. Can Dantrell plan any move that will stop Marston at this late hour? And what has happened to Billy and Jane? We'll be back in a moment. But first, here is a message the Planet Man wants you to hear. Tune in again for more transcribed thrills and adventures. Rocket millions of light years into space with Dan Crow, the Planet Man.

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9: 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Tertiary Phase.

0: Ford, I don't know if this sounds like a silly question, but what am I doing here?
1: Well, you know that. I rescued you from the Earth.
2: One of the many problems encountered in time travel is quite simply one of grammar, which is further complicated by the possibility of conducting conversations whilst you're actually travelling from one time to another.
0: What is it?
1: The Hitchhiker's Guide to the Galaxy.
3: It's an electronic book. It'll tell you everything you want to know.
0: I like the cover. Don't panic.
1: You'll need to have this fish in your ear.
0: I beg your pardon?
4: This is Prospecting Bogon Yak.
0: And what has happened to the Earth?
5: People of Earth. This is Prospecting Bogon Jets of the Galactic Hyperspace Planning Council.
1: It's been disintegrated.
5: Your planet is scheduled for demolition.
0: So what do I do?
1: Well, you come along with me and enjoy yourself.
2: The Encyclopedia Galactica has much to say on the theory and practice of time travel, most of which is incomprehensible to anyone who hasn't spent at least four lifetimes studying advanced hypermathematics. And since it was impossible to do this before time travel was invented, there is a certain amount of confusion as to how the idea was arrived at in the first place. The most plausible rationalization states that time travel was, by its very nature, discovered simultaneously at all periods of history. But this is clearly bunk. The trouble is that quite a lot of history is clearly bunk, the realization of which led to the immediate formation of the Campaign for Real Time. It was during its inaugural strategy meeting and coffee morning, at which it was formally agreed a real time was being had by all, that the news broke that not only had the great cathedral of Chalism been pulled down in order to build a new negative iron refinery, but that the construction of the refinery had taken so long and had had to extend so far back into the past in order to allow negative iron production to start on time, that the Cathedral of Chalism had now never been built in the first place. Picture postcards of the cathedral suddenly became immensely valuable and blank. Which is why, as a result of time travel, much of history is now gone forever. In a footnote, the Campaign for Real Timers explained that just as easy travel eroded the differences between one country and another, and between one world and another, so time travel is now eroding the differences between one age and another. The past, they say, is now truly like a foreign country. They do things exactly the same there.
1: Watch out! What was that? Something red!
6: No, it goes straight past Foster and Silly Mid-On
7: and over the boundary for four lovely runs. And now, England need just 28 to win the final test on this near-perfect day at Lord's. Holden returning the ball and Fred by Darrow thing. What on earth is that?
8: It looks like two men and a Chesterfield sofa. Can anybody tell me what is going off? Henry, I don't know.
1: Where are we? Somewhere green. Shapes. I need shapes.
9: Excuse me, sir. Is this your sofa?
1: What was that?
0: Something blue.
1: Shape. It is blue shaped. Like a policeman.
9: Come along, you two. Let's be having you.
10: Sure. We have a man who seems to have a heart attack at the nursery.
0: Ford, if I didn't know I was going mad, I'd say this place looks astoundingly, terrifyingly, horrifically, like Lord's cricket ground.
9: Very astute of you, sir.
0: Ah! It is a policeman, Ford. There's always a policeman at Lord's. What are we going to do?
11: What do you want to do? Get a beer?
0: I want to hear you say I've been dreaming for the past 5 years.
11: You've been dreaming for the past 5 years?
0: Come along now.
11: All right, 4¾.
0: It's all right, officer. This is all a dream. Ask him. He was in it.
9: Dreamy, eh? Account for the dressing gown, would it?
0: Oh, no. The dressing gown's just a hallucination, you see. It's what I was wearing when the Earth was demolished to... I've got a bone in my beard. I've got a beard. Tell you what I'll do. I'll be the one over there passing out. How about that? Good idea?
11: Officer, my name is Ford Prefect. I was born 600 light years from Earth near Betelgeuse. I am a researcher for the Hitchhiker's Guide to the Galaxy.
0: Bit of a student pranks, aren't we, sir?
11: That is Arthur Dent. He's from Earth, but has been stranded in your prehistoric era for a while.
0: Yes, well, don't let it happen again.
8: Well, Henry, I don't think there have been any strange things appearing on the pitch since...
7: Edison 1932, Fred.
8: Ah, now what happened then?
7: Well, Fred, I think it was Cantor facing Wilcox, coming up to bow from the pavilion end, when a spectator suddenly ran straight across the pitch.
8: There's nothing actually very mysterious about that, is there?
7: No, but he did claim to have seen something materialise at Silimidon. An alligator of some kind, if you can believe it. But no one was able to get a very detailed description. They offered to give him some lunch, but he explained that he'd already had rather a good one. So the matter was dropped, and Warwickshire went on to win by 3 wickets.
8: So not very like this at all, then?
7: For those of you who've just tuned in, by the way, two men, two rather scruffily attired men, and indeed a sofa, a Chesterfield, I think, have just materialised here in the middle of Lord's Cricket Ground.
8: They're carrying it off now.
7: Actually, can I interrupt you a moment, Fred, and say that the sofa has just vanished?
8: So it has. Well, that's one mystery less. So, England now only need 24 runs to win the Ashes, and I don't think I've seen anything like that at cover point before. Except perhaps against the West Indies.
0: How are you feeling?
12: I'm home. It's England. It's today. I'm... drinking tea in the tea tent at Lord's. The long nightmare is over. Why are you looking at me like that?
0: Just...
12: Listen, Ford, it's over. I'm finally where I belong. Nothing you can say or do.
0: Okay. Thought you might like to look at the newspaper, that's all.
12: No, thanks. I've read that one. Wait a minute.
0: Not a word.
12: Wait a minute. How can this be today's? I saw this years ago. The day before...
0: That's right.
12: ...the Earth was demolished.
0: Yep.
12: So that means the Earth is going to get demolished tomorrow.
0: I think you're finally getting the hang of time travel.
12: I don't think I can bear it again. Wait a minute.
0: No, don't even think about it.
12: If this is before I left, that must mean that I am...
0: Don't.
12: What?
0: Try and phone yourself up at home.
12: How did you know?
0: People who talk to themselves on the phone never learn anything to their advantage. Tick. Brr, brr, brr, brr. Hello, is that Arthur Dent? Ah, hello, yes. This is Arthur Dent speaking. The Earth blows up tomorrow. No, don't hang up.
12: What?
0: Arthur, this is not my first temporal anomaly. So, finish your arcing tea and let's get out of here.
12: So we're not home and dry.
0: We could not even be said to be home and vigorously toweling ourselves off.
2: The Hitchhiker's Guide to the Galaxy has this to say about towels. See secondary phase.
0: Nice! Hit!
13: Full toss. If they had a fielder standing where we are, the ball would drop straight into his rabbit skin bag. Now, I'd say that was also a very curious event.
14: Where's the ball?
13: I don't know. It probably rolled off somewhere. Over there, I expect.
0: Why didn't you tell him you caught the ball in your bag?
13: I don't know. I just got the feeling it might come in useful. Why are you dodging about trying to peer behind the sight screen?
0: That's the other thing I was going to tell you. Neither you nor the crowd have noticed what is parked behind the sight screen. I think it might be an SCP. Can you see it?
13: A what?
0: An SCP, somebody else's problem.
13: Oh, good. I can relax then.
0: Not till you tell me if you can see it.
13: You said that was somebody else's problem.
0: That's right. And I want to know if you can see it.
13: What does it look like?
0: How should I know, you fool? If you can see it, you tell me.
13: Ford, I insist that I am not being stupid. You really are gibbering away without any regard for logic or the normal conventions of human discourse, and all right, I know you're not human, but while you're on what is, after all, my planet, where humans come from, I think you might at least try to...
0: Arthur, it's perfectly simple. An SCP is something that we can't see or don't see or our brain doesn't let us see because we think that it's somebody else's problem. That's what SCP means. Somebody else's problem. The brain just edits it out. It's like a blind spot. Your only hope is to catch it by surprise out of the corner of your eye.
13: Oh, I can see it. It's a spaceship.
0: What?
13: Just a spaceship. Parked behind the sight screen.
0: Great walloping Zarquam!
13: What an utterly extraordinary looking thing, though. Strange that I couldn't see it.
2: Sometimes it's much cheaper and easier to make people think that something works rather than actually make it work. After all, the result is, in all important aspects, the same. The extraordinary looking spaceship was not actually invisible or anything hyper impossible like that. The technology involved in making something properly invisible is so mind-bogglingly complex that 999,999,999 times out of a billion, it's simpler just to take the thing away and hide it. For instance, the ultra-famous scientomagician Ephrafax of Wug once bet his life that given a year, he could render the great mega-mounted Magramal entirely invisible. Having spent most of the year fruitlessly jiggling around with immense Luxo valves and refracto nullifiers and spectrum bypasso mats, he finally realized, with 9 hours to go, that he wasn't going to make it.
14: I can still see it.
2: So he and his friends, and his friends' friends, and his friends' friends' friends, and some friends of theirs who happen to own a major stellar trucking company, put in what is now recognized as being one of the hardest night's work in history. And sure enough, Magramal was no longer visible. He lost the bet, and therefore his life, because he was unable to A, just say abracadabra and put it back, and B, account for the suspicious-looking extra moon overhead. The somebody else's problem field is much simpler, more effective, and can be run for over 100 years on a 9-volt battery. This is because it relies on people's natural predisposition not to see anything they don't want to, weren't expecting, or can't explain. If Ephrafax had, instead of trying to render Magramal invisible, merely rendered it pink and then erected a cheap somebody else's problem field around it, then people would have walked past the mountain, round it, even over it, and simply never noticed that the thing was there. Meanwhile, events of universe-shaking magnitude are gathering to a climax.
12: That's the end of the game!
15: Why is everybody trying to get at those guys in the middle? What have they done?
12: What, in the ashes?
15: The what?
16: Exciting, isn't it, Earthman?
12: The hallucinations just keep on coming, Ford. For a moment there, I thought I heard old... what's his name? You know, sounds like some sort of Danish chopped sausage.
16: Slarty Bartfast. I think your team has just won, Earthman.
15: Hello, Slarty Bartfast.
16: You are English, aren't you, Earthman?
12: Yes. What on earth are you doing here? Or rather, I mean... I don't know what I mean.
16: Winning the Ashes. You must be very proud. I must say I'm rather fond of cricket myself. Almost entertainingly dull. Though I wouldn't want anyone outside this planet to hear me say so. Oh, dear.
15: What are you doing here? I thought something terrible had happened.
16: Something terrible is about to happen.
15: That's generally true, isn't it? Look, if that monstrosity is your ship, can you give us a lift?
16: Patience, Ford Prefect.
15: It's just that this planet's about to be demolished.
16: I know.
15: And, well, I just wanted to make the point.
16: Earthman, explain precisely to me what ceremony is now taking place at the center of the field.
12: Bitch.
16: It is a little puzzling.
12: You want me to explain something to you? Well, that's the presentation of the ashes to the winning captain.
15: It's just that if we don't go soon, we might get caught in the middle of it all again, and there's nothing depresses me more than a planet being senselessly destroyed.
16: I see. And these ashes are in that tiny pottery urn.
12: Yes.
15: Except, I suppose, being on it when it happens.
16: Patience. Great things are afoot.
12: That's what you said last time.
16: They were.
12: Well, true.
16: Meet me at my ship in 2 minutes.
15: Where are you going?
16: I have something of vital importance I have to do.
15: I know. You've got to get us off this planet.
8: The players are lined up as the urn containing the ashes is presented to the captain of the winning team.
17: A wonderful moment, isn't it? But there's an elderly gentleman, apparently overcome with the heat, looking just a little bit like Moses. And, I do declare, he's demanding that he should be given the urn.
16: I must have the ashes! They are vitally important for the past, present, and future safety of the galaxy. Do you mind?
15: What in the name of Zarkin Fardwax is the old fool doing?
12: I have no idea. Interesting. That's the second spaceship we've seen at Lord's today. And to think I woke up in a prehistoric cave this morning. It's very impressive, hanging up there. Much sleeker than Slarty Bartfast, isn't it?
15: The hatch is opening. 1, 2, 3...
12: Is that a cricket team arriving from some other galaxy? Or another publicity stunt for Australian margarine?
15: 10, 11, all in white, carrying bats and balls.
12: And flying down with cricket pads. No, rocket pads on their shins.
15: They're dressed like cricketers, but they're robots.
12: What was that?
15: Hey! We must get to the ship.
18: What is this?
15: I don't want to know. This is not my planet. I didn't choose to be here. I don't want to get involved.
6: Wilfred, the Supernatural Brigade certainly seems to be out in force here at launch today.
15: What I need is a strong drink and a peer group.
13: It's incredible! They're doing a bizarre parody of batting strokes, except that every ball they hit explodes where it lands.
15: I can see that.
13: I do not know why they are doing this, but that is what they are doing. They're not just destroying Lords, they're sending it up. Ford, they're taking them.
15: Precisely.
19: We did that.
15: They don't hang about.
13: No.
14: They've taken the ashes!
15: Good heavens!
13: What ashes? The remains of a cricket stump burnt in Melbourne, Australia in 1882 to signify the death of English cricket. A trophy. It's an earth thing that they have come and taken.
15: Strange thing to want to tell us.
13: Strange thing to take.
15: Strange ship.
13: Clever how it just appeared 1 minute and disappeared the next.
15: Not the robot ship, this ship.
13: Good Lord. This is Slarty Bardfast's ship. It looks very different close up.
15: Ah, that's the somebody else's problem field at work. Now you can clearly see the ship for what it is, simply because you know it's here, whereas no one else here can.
13: Probably because close up, it looks much less like a spaceship and much more like a small, upended Italian bistro.
16: Yes, I know, but there is a reason. Come, we must go. The ancient nightmare has come again. Doom confronts us all. We must leave at once.
15: I fancy somewhere sunny.
13: Wait a minute. Ford, you won't believe this, but there's another spaceship landing near that ambulance.
15: Come on, Arthur, we're leaving.
13: Wait a minute. I think I recognize it.
17: Well, I really don't know what's going on here. I have to be honest, Fred. I don't think this is good for the game. Can you see exactly what's happening?
8: Well, some unearthly-looking chap is going up to one of the wounded spectators lying in the middle of the wicket. Never had this in my day.
20: Excuse me. Out of the way. Yes, I know you're mortal. Just don't bleed on me. Ah, here you are.
21: Help me. Please.
20: Diodat.
21: Hey?
20: Arthur Philip Diodat.
21: Yes.
20: You're a no-good Dumbo nothing.
21: What?
20: I thought you should know that before you went.
15: Nice mover. Shame about the decor.
22: What did you say?
15: For a flight deck, this looks very like the lobby of an Italian restaurant.
22: Deep in the fundamental heart of mind and universe, there is a reason.
15: I'd say the fundamental heart of mind and universe can take a running jump. This spaceship is complete pants.
13: It's not very high tech, is it? Plastic ivy, cheap tiles, and those raffia-wrapped bottles you're trying to fit candles in.
22: The flight controls.
13: I refuse to be surprised.
22: Hold tight, please.
15: Whoa. Oh, on the other hand, I can't deny that the way it moves makes the heart of gold seem like an electric pram. How far did we just travel?
22: Oh, about two-thirds of the way across the galactic disk, I would say, roughly.
15: Not bad.
13: Where are we going?
22: We're going to confront an ancient nightmare of the universe.
15: And where are you going to drop us off?
22: I will need your help. Come, there's much I must show you and tell you.
15: Where's he going?
13: Up that green spiral staircase. How should I know? We'd better follow him.
15: My doctor says that I have a malformed public duty gland and a natural deficiency in moral fibre, and that I am therefore excused from saving universes.
22: The central computational area.
13: Good grief. Are these all robots?
22: Yes. And this is where every calculation affecting the ship in any way is performed.
15: Of course, and it had to look like...
22: Yes, I know what it looks like. But it is, in fact, a complex four-dimensional topographical map of a series of highly complex mathematical functions.
13: It looks like a joke.
22: I told you, I know what it looks like.
13: Ford, the universe cannot possibly work like this. It's absurd.
15: But most of the really absurd things you can think of have already happened.
19: Would you care to take a seat, signore?
12: Yes, please.
22: No, thank you.
12: But I'm hungry.
3: Not a problem, sir. I come back later.
22: The food is artificial, and so are the customers.
15: Don't these robots ever clear away? Look, here's a half-eaten meal, dirty glasses.
22: Don't touch that breadstick! Everything is set at a precisely calculated mathematical position.
3: Would you care to see the wines?
15: Oh, yes, please.
22: No, thank you.
3: Oh, they like that.
22: Don't order anything. The knock-on effect could be catastrophic.
18: To your stomach alone.
22: Wait here, please. Before we go to the room of informational illusions, I need to make a course correction.
12: Ah, Sergio.
3: Signor Sarti Bartofas, your usual table?
12: No, I think I'll sit with the party over there.
3: Oh, but they are about to pay their bill.
12: Perfect timing.
3: As Signor wishes.
12: Waiter.
0: What on earth is he doing?
15: I don't know, but look, there's a pattern. It's like a sort of dance between the waiters and the customers. All the manipulation of menus, bill pads, wallets, credit cards, and paper napkins.
0: Oh, yes. Good grief. Is that a gun?
15: Pepper mill.
0: Oh.
15: Look, now the customer robots are attempting to examine each other's pieces of chicken. It all means something.
0: Oh, you're right. Feel that vibration through the deck?
3: Oh,
12: thank you, Sergio. A most satisfactory meal.
15: Whatever he just did, the ship has responded.
0: But what sort of calculation requires the replication of an Italian restaurant?
22: Bistromathics, the most powerful computational force known to Paris science.
2: The bistromatic drive is a wonderful new method of crossing vast interstellar distances without all that dangerous mucking about with improbability factors. Bistromathics itself is simply a revolutionary new way of understanding the behavior of numbers. Just as Einstein observed that time was not an absolute, but depended on the observer's movement in space, so it's now realized that numbers are not absolute, but depend on the observer's movement in restaurants. The first non-absolute number is the number of people for whom the table is reserved. This will vary and bear no apparent relation to the number of people who actually turn up, or to the subset of people who leave when they see who else has turned up. The second non-absolute number is the given time of arrival, which is the one moment of time at which it's impossible that any member of the party will arrive. The third and most mysterious piece of non-absoluteness of all lies in the relationship between the number of items on the bill, the cost of each

0: cost of each item, the number of people at the table, and what they are each prepared to pay for. And so it was only with the advent of pocket computers that the startling truth became finally apparent, and it was this. Numbers written on restaurant bills within the confines of restaurants do not follow the same mathematical laws as numbers written on any other pieces of paper in any other parts of the universe. This single fact took the scientific world by storm. It completely revolutionized it. So many mathematical conferences got held in such good restaurants that many of the finest minds of a generation died of obesity, and the science of maths was put back by years. And being put back years is precisely how a technologically unsurpassed android feels when trying to converse with a mattress.
1: I sense a deep dejection in your diodes, robot. It saddens me. And I globber. Globber?
2: Don't you think it's discouraging enough, you being born a mattress without having to globber like that?
1: That is what we mattresses do. Unless we're flolloping. Some of us flurble. Others are taken away to be slept on. But as all of us are called Zem, we never know which. Why are you walking in circles?
2: Because my leg is stuck.
1: It seems to me that it is a pretty poor sort of leg.
2: I expect that you find the idea of a robot with an artificial leg pretty amusing. You should tell your friends Zem and Zem when you see them later. They'll laugh if I know them, which I don't, of course, except insofar as I know all organic life forms, which is much better than I would wish to. Ah, my life is but a box of worm gears.
1: But why do you just keep walking round and round in circles?
2: Ask me if I ever get bored.
1: Do you?
2: I gave a speech once. You may not instantly see why I bring the subject up, but that is because my mind works so phenomenally fast. Do you know, I am at a rough estimate 30 billion times more intelligent than you? Think of a number. Any number.
1: Five.
2: Wrong.
1: Oh.
2: You see?
1: Tell me of the speech you once made. Go on.
2: I delivered it over there, about a mile distance. I would point, but this arm has been welded to my side. I was somewhat of a celebrity at the time, on account of my miraculous and bitterly resented escape from a fate almost as good as death in the heart of a blazing sun. You can guess from my condition how narrow my escape was. I was rescued by a scrap metal merchant. Imagine that. Here I am, brain the size of a... No, never mind. He it was who fixed me up with this leg. Hateful, isn't it? He sold me to a mind zoo. I was the star exhibit. I had to sit on a box and tell my story whilst people told me to cheer up and think positive.
1: The speech, Flurbel. I long to hear of the speech you gave in the marshes.
2: There was a bridge built across the marshes. A cyber-structured hyperbridge hundreds of miles in length to carry ion buggies and freighters over the swamp. It was going to revitalize the economy of the Squanchellus system. They spent the entire economy in building it. They asked me to open it, poor fools. I stood on the platform. For hundreds of miles in front of me and hundreds of miles behind me, the bridge stretched.
1: Did it glitter?
2: It glittered.
1: Did it span the miles majestically?
2: It spanned the miles majestically.
1: Did it stretch like a silver thread far out into the invisible mist?
2: Yes. Do you want to hear this story?
1: No, Flurbel. I want to hear your speech.
2: This is what I said. I said, I would like to say that this is a very great pleasure, honor, and privilege for me to open this bridge, but I can't because all my lying circuits are out of commission. and to make matters worse, which I never have to anyway, I hate and despise

0: and declare this hapless cyberstructure open to the unthinkable abuse of all who wantonly cross her. Then I plugged myself into the opening circuits. The entire 1,000-mile-long bridge spontaneously folded up its glittering spans and sank weeping into the mire, taking everybody with it.
1: Zoom! You were not bored that day.
0: Contrary to all recent experience, no.
1: Does this great ship suddenly hanging in the sky bore you?
0: It depends on what those white robots flying down from it have in mind. Nothing pleasant, I expect.
2: Abstamps.
0: I suppose it takes all 11 of you to remove an artificial leg. Of course.
2: Leg deep are wicked.
0: You see the sort of thing I have to contend with?
1: I think...
2: Change of batting order.
0: Typical.
1: Hello?
3: What arbitrary stroke has removed Marvin from his mattress swamp? What kind of artificial leg would appeal to 11 homicidal white robots in cricket pads? And how can Arthur Dent and Ford Prefect live through the most terrible war ever to ravage the universe? Only the next installment of The Hitchhiker's Guide to the Galaxy can tear away the veil of ignorance.
4: In that episode of The Hitchhiker's Guide to the Galaxy by Douglas Adams, William Franklin was the book. Simon Jones played Arthur Dent. Jeffrey McGiven, Ford Prefect. Stephen Moore was Marvin. Dominic Hawksley, the cricket robots, and Richard Griffiths was Slarty Bartfast. Andy Taylor played Zem, Fiona Carew, the walkie-talkie, Teo Maggs, the boy, Toby Longworth, Wowbagger, Bruce Hyman, Deodat, and Henry Blofeld and Fred Truman were themselves. The announcer was John Marsh. The surround mix was by Paul Dealey, and the live FX by Ken Humphrey. The script editor was John Langdon, and the music was by Paul Wicks Wickens. The production assistants were Laura Harris and Joe Wheeler. The program was adapted, directed, and co-produced by Dirk Maggs. The producers were Helen Chatwell and Bruce Hyman, and it was an above-the-title production for BBC Radio 4. Vogon Building and Loan advise that your planet is at risk if you do not keep up repayments on any mortgage secured upon it. Please remember that the force of gravity can go up as well as down.

end a meal with a Cape apple. 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

0: Aftershave with After Effects.
1: I've been gardening in white gloves just to prove that dirt can't hide from new Tide. Tide's been intensified to bring you cleanness no other low-priced powder can beat. I'm going to hide these filthy gloves in the pockets of these cords. Too tough a test for a low-priced powder, not for new Tide. Now for those hidden gloves. How's that for cleanness? 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Try it.

0: Another color with city dirt?
1: 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Concentrates where powders can't. Right on the dirt.
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3: 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Nothing tastes nicer than Cadbury's Dairy Milk.
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3: Lovely, isn't it? 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
2: Magic.
4: Yeah.
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5: Oh, come in, Smithers. 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Speak up, boy. Orange juice.
6: No, sir. New Kellogg's Rise and Shine.
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6: And look at this, sir.
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5: Thank you, Governor. 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Thank you.
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8: Hope you're not hungry, dear Henry, I've just burnt the roast and I've ruined the spuds.
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1: How old and how much is that vase?
10: It's 1,000 years old and worth £10,000.
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1: You asked me when I last lost my voice. It was some time ago, in the midst of some very strange events, which began one afternoon in my home. A friend and I were talking, and during the course of the conversation, she confided that she'd been hearing voices in the middle of the night. But when she awoke, there was no one there. At times, she had the uncanny feeling that it was she who was speaking, but in a voice not her own.
2: 11.
1: I must admit, I didn't really know how to react to this, and so was relieved when a phone call interrupted the telling of this bizarre and quite disturbing tale. As I picked up the phone, the call was terminated, as often happens when not all payphones are working. So I wasn't particularly worried. I turned up the radio and forgot all about it. But it seems I forgot prematurely, because in the months that followed, these answerless calls kept returning. I began to wonder who was calling and where they were calling from.
3: There is no one call, but a calling. A call, really, which is always a return. Calling to silence.
1: My friend's story continued to haunt me, and I simply could not understand the meaning of this daily telephonic routine.
3: The call of the other is essentially anonymous.
1: I wondered which was most traumatic. Voices heard in the dead of night, or calls cut short in the fading light of the afternoon. Definitely, I concluded, my friend's experience was closer to madness. The voices she heard were so frighteningly foreign, whereas at least I knew that the telephonic dimension had an instrument in my home, and that I could pay my bills just down the street.
3: The call is from afar to afar. It reaches those who want to be brought back. It comes from me, and yet from beyond me.
1: Vocalize but not materialize their ghostly presence.

0: And this led me to listen very carefully to whatever occurred on the phone. With my ear pressed tight to the receiver, I became acutely aware of another world. A world populated by unexplainable sounds that endured even my dreams. At times, growing to recognize that space eclipsed by the dead tone of a hang-up, I experienced a kind of security. The static and buzzings developed a soft, muted feel, as if I was privy to an enclosure, a vast electronic stadium which, as long as I held the receiver, held me off the hook. I would then be in a state of suspension, similar to that mixture of anxiety and pleasure felt when happening upon a crossed line. Do you make your presence known?
1: The call's a gift and a burden.
0: Do you make your presence known?
1: In hearing, we are haunted by the other voices. Lost. And calling from the other side.
0: Do you remain anonymous and eavesdrop?
1: You try to wipe away this fear. Slowly you speak to yourself over and over again. You say your name, but you are not called by your name. You are merely called, summoned to forget yourself.
0: Perhaps to find out what other people are saying.
1: This possible amnesia, which is so frightening, like forgetting the name of a very dear friend whose voice has called for an introduction. Just as dread follows every non-response. Could it after all be only for you?
0: While waiting for unknown others to make a move, to notice my presence and call me into action, such questions would arise, often silencing the inscrutable sounds I so wanted to place. But then my ear would relax and unfold upon this vast manure of voices, signals, whispered and untraceable conversations, whose audition demanded only that I remain silent and passive. I felt as if I'd stumbled upon another kind of home, and prayed for the first time in my life that my phone was bugged.
1: The voice of conscience is silent. Not like the interior monologue which sweeps over as it was scattered in the wind-driven wallpaper itself. Too alien to be audible, it speaks, but only to call you to answer. It calls, but only because you could not call yourself. It comes like a surprise party line that you secretly anticipated but would not hear of. Like a voice so distant that you swear you are hearing things. The connection comes from without. But what is it? Electrical or vocal? And who makes it? You or easier to swallow, less disturbingly uncanny when you say the operator.
0: Eventually I decided to put down the phone. Still, I felt that there must be a body behind the silence of this absent caller. And if there was a body, then there must be a space. And if there was a space, then I could

through the telephone, they can cross vast distances and times. Eventually, they will call themselves gods. The price for this naming is death, because you cannot be in two places at once. And it is death, the hands, the mouth, and the ear of a live wire.

because establishing a connection with this elusive networker would be difficult. But by this stage, my desire to finally elicit a response from the silent one on the end of the line was overwhelming. The driving factor was less curiosity than the developing realization that these calls were always interrupted, as much by my own non-response as the call of silence. I was as implicated as the caller in the non-execution of these calls, guilty of not hearing whatever was there or not there to be heard.

0: The madman is clearly for one than here, who seeks God, since he cries out after God. Has a thinking man perhaps really cried out here to the profundis? And the ear of our thinking, does it still not hear the cry?
1: I would have been able to listen. I would have been truly called. As it was, I heard nothing, except perhaps a little of my own breath, reflected from the chattering wall of telephonia.

0: the area code.
1: Yes, and the Hong Kong number.
0: What number are you calling from?
1: In the cabinet number. I'm
2: Hong Kong Eddie Tong today. He's the telephone manager here. He has stuck telephones all over my house and one on the desk. They keep ringing all the time, day and night, so nobody can rest or sleep.
0: Okay.
2: We're all metal. Everything's metal in my
0: house. Calling from?
2: I'm metal, and so is my son. And there is a battery in the basement which has charges everyone of us.
0: And you want to speak to Mr.

0: A man in the Hudson County, staying as far as New York, began to hear voices speaking to him. Upon hearing a real voice through the telephone, he became violently insane and smashed the instrument to pieces. Subsequently, he claimed to have a telephone in his pocket. Through someone periodically talking.
1: Ether.
2: Hello, Hong Kong. If I have an old number of 55083.

But the telephone has driven her Cincinnati citizen insane. The victim had always been excessively nervous. The constant ringing of the telephone in his office finally drove him mad. His symptoms were peculiarly manifested. He rushes into drugstores, rings out the central, and calls for his departed sweetheart.

0: I learned never consider the telephone to constitute a mere scientific thing. His partner, Thomas Watson, wrote of the art of telephone and was a spiritualist who conjured ghosts and nightly senses in Salem, as he wrote in his autobiography. Olson now working with an occult force, electricity, and here was a possible chance to make some discoveries. I felt sure spirits could not scare an electrician, and they might be of use to him in his work.
1: A bookstore selling old and out-of-print books, a friend pointed me in the direction of a small hardback entitled The Wireless Telephone. Its pages brimmed with documentary evidence of a type of clairaudience known as voice boxing. Intrigued, I began to research this phenomenon and was eventually put in touch with a medium who agreed to be interviewed. Paul and I visited her one sultry afternoon.
2: An odd thing, when voices come through, you could liken it to a telephone, but I think that it's, when one receives, it is similar to a telephone message, except in one is saying it's often in vision or colours, and it's a puzzle. So there are lower levels that you don't particularly care about, because thought is false. And the other side.
3: Voices from the darker side. How do you prevent them from coming in?
2: Well, usually they hang around like attracts light. And if you go into a state of meditation wanting to hook the higher level, they will in fact come through you. But the person over the other side hangs round often the place where the accident happened. It can be difficult for them. So there's a lot of work done by a lot of the Christian churches to do it, and it's a type of exorcism.
3: Mm-hmm.
2: It is letting the person go over to be friends on the other side and letting them go. So but those people you can usually tell because they're not lovely and peaceful and glowing. The high spirit is glowing. They're full of love and compassion, and you can feel that love and compassion flowing through you when you're speaking to them. There's nothing to be scared of with those. A lesser form, and I've only once encountered that, was such a horrible experience, and that was extremely upsetting. You wouldn't do that. And it's all in the motive. Everything is in the motive that we do, because even if we might be doing it

they can communicate with thought. Because thought is as tangible as words. It's only when we're on the other side that we get out of this, more all the distortion caused by the things around us. As you think, so you are, is the old saying. Thoughts are thought on the other side.

I was overwhelmed not so much by the content of the interview, but by the amount of noise and static and radio signal that had permeated. I couldn't help sensing an insubstantiality to the voice, as if it were merely the auspices through which these signals and tapping could obtain a hearing. This event, it seemed, was both wireless and telephone, and its peculiarities demanded an additional confirmation. Ringing Denise the following day, I wanted to be sure I wasn't simply hearing things.

0: not available from this service.
1: You were asking about signals from radios and telephones and how, as a sensitive, one picked up these things. So they probably thought in their... I don't think mine are all that playful, but sometimes they have their little jokes, and maybe that they were just letting us all know that they were there.
0: This is a telecom announcement. The number you have called is not connected.
2: To answer the call, you must stop what you are doing, what you have been, and become what you are. As a thing which answers an answering machine, you are

0: heard them for some time before he trusted himself to hand the telephone to Kent for corroboration. Could he hear any? Yes, he could. Then the phone sounded significant.
1: The 008 number you have called is not available to callers in your...
2: What kind of listening hears only the background, only the ambience of making a connection?

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0: The number you have called is not available from...
1: I don't think mine are all that playful, but sometimes I have their little jokes, and maybe that they were just letting us all know that they were there.
2: Really, these phone calls. Sometimes I feel like I'm just ringing myself.
3: An unseen pulse of energy leapt across the young Marconi Bruno and made a bell ring. A bell. Not a peal of victory bells that might more fittingly have marked such a triumph. Not the deep...
2: Hello? Are you there?
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1: Once upon a time there was an engineer.
2: Choo-choo Charlie was his name, we hear.
1: He had an engine and he sure had fun. He used good and plenty candy to make his train run.
3: Charlie says, love my good and plenty. Charlie says, really rings the bell. Charlie says, love my good and plenty. Don't know any other candy that I love so well.
4: Here, do you know something? If you stop eating bird's-eye beef burgers and eat these cheap ones...
3: Aye.
4: You'll save Mum enough money to buy me a Leeds United tracksuit.
3: Fantastic.
4: I mean, they look the same, don't they?
3: Might look the same, but they don't taste the same.
4: You can't tell the difference.
3: Well, I can. The cheap one's yours.
5: Bird's-eye. Somehow other beef burgers just don't taste the same.
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In the shadows, there may be moving things. Tonight, it may be

0: Good evening. This is Ben Grauer introducing tonight's Tale of Terror, told by Nelson Olmsted on the National Broadcasting Company's presentation of Sleep No More. The story of terror can be as simple as a sheeted ghost rattling chains. It can be a complex and hidden world of horror, lurking in such unholy dimensions as only the dead and the moonstruck can glimpse. Or it can be those terrible, fathomless shadows which lie buried deep in the primitive mind of civilized man. And for this evening, well, Nelson Olmsted, tell us about this evening's story.
1: Thank you, Ben. The first of our two tonight is a detective story with an unusual twist. It's about a man who solves a crime the hard way. The story by Rupert Croft Cook is entitled Banquo's Chair. Sir William Brent was a man whom I respected for the wholeheartedness with which for 30 years he had applied himself to the one form of research in which he was interested. He had risen to the head of the English Criminal Investigation Department, and I think had enjoyed doing so. In his quiet, pipe-smoking way, he had considered the innumerable problems which his work had presented to him, and although with no very spectacular performances, he had succeeded in a vast proportion of the cases on which he worked. One quality in his methods was not mentioned in the eulogies with which the press celebrated his retirement from office, although during my 10 years association with him, I commented on it frequently. It was a sort of glinting mercilessness, a cruel, steely determination to outwit his culprits. I suppose that anyone in his position would tend to become callous, but toward the end, it was plain to me that he regarded human nature as an abstract quantity, much as a scientist might regard a strange gas which it was his business to analyze. The motives of people, their arbitrary behavior in peculiar circumstances, their weaknesses, only appealed to Brent as part of the intensely interesting game of detection. Well, after he retired, I wondered what he would find to fill the place of all that had occupied him so long. I wasn't kept long in doubt, however. Within a short time of his leaving Scotland Yard, I received an invitation which could only mean that his former activities were not forgotten. He wrote, "Will you come and dine with me at Turret House, Sydenham, on Thursday? Robert Stone will be there, and a third guest, and I can promise you an unforgettable evening." Well, naturally, I had no intention of missing such an intriguing invitation, and I wrote my acceptance immediately. And flippantly, I added the postscript, "Shall I come armed?" The answer came by telegram and consisted of one word: "Yes." Well, on the appointed day, I reached Turret House in spite of a gusty November storm. I found it to be one of those red brick, somber mansions built here with ample gardens in the more spacious time of the late Queen. It stood back from the road behind tossed and dripping pine trees in the dejection of a district which had known better days. I didn't like the house. The door was opened by Lane, the manservant whom I recognized from Sir William's more cheerful home in the West End. He took my coat, and I stepped into the hall. And then, to my surprise, I was shown straight into the dining room. Brent rose at once and greeted me over the corner of a large mahogany table laid for dinner. And he said, "You will excuse this. As a matter of fact, it's the only room we use." And I said, "Oh, well, then you don't live here?" "No, no. But you shall hear everything in a moment when Stone turns up. Meanwhile, a martini." Well, we hadn't long to wait for Robert Stone, that humorous, wiry little writer who had traveled almost everywhere and was reputed to have fought a duel with a German ex-prince in the laboratory of the Café Royal. And as soon as he entered, he said, "What the devil do you mean, Brent, by dragging me out to this red mausoleum?"
2: "My dear chap, I promised you something of an evening. Now, if you can't trust me, you can go straight home."
1: "By no means. I want some dinner anyhow. But what a cowhouse of a room.
2: Now, just sit down there, Stone, and listen. We haven't very much time before the arrival of our third guest. Now, perhaps you may remember a murder which took place in the suburb some time ago. It was called the Sydenham murder and caused considerable comment at the time because there was no arrest."
1: "But it was perfectly obvious. I knew from the first who did it, the nephew."
2: "Yes, the police knew it too."
1: "Well, then why the devil..."
2: "Exactly. It was a common question. Unfortunately, the nephew had an absolute and unimpeachable alibi. To have arrested him would have meant merely a waste of time and money and a release in the end. And besides, a man discharged can never be arrested on the same murder charge. Well, anyway, I persuaded the people of the yard to leave the matter to me and give me all the time I wanted. Well, tonight, gentlemen, you are to see the last act in, may I be permitted to say, the drama. Yes. You see, it was in this house that the murder took place on November 17th last year. That is, a year ago today. Old Miss Ferguson, whose habits were as eccentric as any old lady's might be expected to be when she inhabits a house like this in solitude, gave her one maid the customary evening out and sat down alone to dinner in this room. On that night, when her servant returned, she found her mistress strangled. Now, there seemed no doubt at first of the nephew's guilt. He was the old lady's sole heir. He was heavily in debt. He had a latch key to the house. He'd even been heard and to threaten her on previous occasions. But when he was questioned, the result was a perfect alibi. It was one of those rare cases in which the police know their man, but they are powerless. Well, after my retirement, I had every opportunity to think over the case, and at last I thought I saw a means by which, with infinite patience and devotion of time to the matter, I might bring the fellow to book. Well, now, luck has favored me. For instance, Bedford, the nephew, decided to let this house furnished soon after the event. It was in taking it that I got to know him, and it was to my interest that the acquaintance should be fostered into a friendship. Now, he is a vain man, and he can see nothing incongruous in my desire for his company. But it was another quality of his which led me to the plan that I have adopted, his superstition. It's a fault shared, almost without exception, by all criminals. Well, tonight is the anniversary of the murder. And tonight, Mr. John Bedford will dine with us. Yes. I have enlisted the aid of Miss May Decklethorpe, undoubtedly our best tragic actress. Now, during dinner, she will enter the room in the precise likeness of the murdered woman. We, of course, shall remain outwardly unconscious of her. Only Bedford will be aware of her presence. In this way, I hope to wring some sort of a confession from the man. Yes, you remember Macbeth and the ghost of Banquo. Yes, but Sir William, do you really imagine that he will come here on this night in these circumstances? Well, most certainly, Robert. He has already dined with me 4 or 5 times, and tonight there is a special inducement. He is to meet you, Robert Stone. His vanity is touched by the opportunity. Now, one or two other points I must explain before he arrives. I have a number of police in the house, though somehow I don't anticipate violence, and during dinner, the electric lights will be switched off at the main and the candles will be lit. We must have the correct atmosphere. Do you understand? Well, even before we had time to agree that we did, Lane announced Mr. John Bedford. A man in his late 30s hurried into the room, a tallish man, prematurely bald, with a weak droop to the corners of his mouth, and yet a curiously hard look in his eyes. A face which at first sight seemed precise appeared on scrutiny to be vicious. We sat down almost at once to dinner, hurrying over the introductions to do so. And when the soup had been served, Sir William turned to Bedford and he said, How is the weather now? It's a beastly night. But really, Sir William, you must allow me to congratulate you on your cook. This soup is a masterpiece. Ah, yes. And thereby hangs a tale. Yes, my old cook had been with me 20 years, but she absolutely refused to stay in this house. She said it was haunted. Oh, Stone, this sort of thing amuses you. I should like you to see the silly old body giving me notice because she had seen the figure of an elderly lady with a scar on her neck walking about the passages. But it did no harm in a way. My new cook is an artist. Why, Mr. Bedford, my dear chap, you don't look well. I expect you're a bit fagged out. Well, it's a rotten journey down here. No, not a bit. Only, if you'll forgive me, saying so, I find this room confoundedly hot. Oh, I am so sorry. I hadn't noticed it at all. Lane, open the window, will you? As Lane, the butler, threw open the window, the noise of the rain and wind was plainly audible outside, and Stone spoke up.
3: Isn't our climate vile? Really, I don't know why we stay in England for the winter. This time last year was in the Riviera.
0: And, I was in the United States, I added, feeling that I must add something to the conversation. And Sir William was thoughtful. He said,
2: Now let me see. November 17th. Yes, now this time last year I was in London, following the news, watching the course of events.
0: Lane, give Mr. Bedford some more wine. Well, the situation, even for me, was becoming intolerable. Bedford was mopping his brow, and there was a flicker, and our guest was shut out from our sight.
2: Lane, said Sir William sharply, what on earth is wrong with the light?
3: I'll find out, sir.
0: And the butler hurried out.
4: For a moment, we were left in complete darkness, during which I think most of us drank. And then Lane appeared with candles, and he said,
5: "The electric light is out of order, sir, and none of us understands it."
4: Well, suddenly, as he spoke, I became aware of another figure in the room. Behind Sir William's chair was the image of an old lady with great suffering apparent in her forlorn face. Now, I had seen May Dacklethorpe in some of her greatest successes, but this makeup, I thought, was a masterpiece. It gave one the impression of lurid unreality. Why, I scarcely dared look at the man opposite me to see what impression the figure had made in his already distraught mind, but apparently he hadn't seen it. I turned to the food of my plate, and as I did so, I heard a low cry from Bedford. Sir William smiled, and he said,
2: "Why, what's the matter, my dear chap?"
5: Nothing. Nothing. I wish we could have some light, Sir William. Half darkness invariably gets on my nerves.
2: I can't say how sorry I am that this should have happened, but no doubt Lane won't be long in setting the lights right. Meanwhile, another glass of champagne.
5: Thanks. Thanks.
4: He drank hurriedly, and then, setting down his glass with a crash, he burst out,
6: "Don't any of you say anything! You must!
2: What, my dear Bedford, you're unwell. Sit down. Is there anything I can do for you?"
4: It was painful to watch the effort Bedford took to get a grip on himself.
5: "I'm well enough, thanks."
4: And I saw that his eyes were half closed and he was trying to rivet them on his plate. The strain was affecting us all. Conversation had dropped entirely, and then, very slowly, the woman, whom we couldn't watch, except secretly, began to move toward him. That was too much. He became pitiably hysterical. He tried to rise from his seat and he shouted,
5: "Let me by! Out of my way! I'll do it again! I'll do it again! Let me goodbye! I'll murder you again, you witch! I did it once and I'll do it again if you don't get out of my way!"
4: It was over. Two police officials were in the room at once, and Sir William said,
2: "I think you can arrest that man. You've heard his confession."
4: Bedford had sunk limply into his chair and was sobbing dementedly. The police almost lifted him from it as they handcuffed him, but he said nothing more as they led him from the room. I don't think he yet realized what had happened. And Stone was the first to break the silence. He said,
5: Satisfied?
2: "Oh, quite. It's been a long job, but it's ended as I knew it would. I'm most grateful to both of you. Now, we'll continue our interrupted dinner."
4: "I thought it was a pretty grim affair. Your third-degree methods repel me, Sir William, but I suppose you know your job." "Certainly May Dacklethorpe did. Her acting was superb, and her makeup was incredibly good."
2: "Yes. Yes, we must congratulate her. I wonder where she's gone. Upstairs, perhaps. I had a room arranged for her. Lane."
4: "Sir?"
2: "Just see where Miss Dacklethorpe is."
7: "Yes, sir."
2: "Thank you."
4: And Lane left the room. He returned almost immediately.
5: "I've questioned the police at the door, sir, but they know only of the arrival of Mr. Stone and your friend. No lady has entered the house, but this telegram arrived for you, sir."
4: Brent tore open the envelope, and after a pause, he said,
2: "Good Lord. Listen to this. Extremely sorry. Severe influenza, quite unable to leave bed." And it's signed, May Dacklethorpe.

0: So much for Banquo's Chair by Rupert Croft Cooke. Now, Mr. Olmsted, what's the second story on tonight's agenda?
1: The second story, Ben, is quite different. It was written by one of the all-time greats in the field of the short story, Guy de Maupassant. This is the story of a man whose moral fiber wasn't strong enough to sustain him in a crisis, and it's called The Coward.

In society, he was called Handsome Signoles. His name was Vicomte Gontran Joseph de Signoles. An orphan and possessed of an ample fortune, he cut quite a dash, as they say. He had an attractive appearance and manner, could talk well, had a certain inborn elegance, an air of pride and nobility, a good mustache, and a tender eye that always finds favor with women. He was in great demand at receptions, waltzed to perfection, and was regarded by his own sex with that smiling hostility accorded the popular society man. He had been suspected of more than one love affair calculated to enhance the reputation of a bachelor. He lived a happy, peaceful life, a life of physical and mental well-being. He had won considerable fame as a swordsman, and still more as a marksman, and had often said, "When the time comes for me to fight a duel, I shall choose pistols. With such a weapon, I'm sure to kill my man." Well, one evening, having accompanied two women friends with their husbands to the theater, he invited them to take some ice cream at Tortoni's after the performance. They'd been seated a few minutes in the restaurant when Signoles noticed that a man was staring persistently at one of the ladies. She seemed annoyed and lowered her eyes. The Vicomte abruptly left his seat. He couldn't allow this insolent fellow to spoil an ice for a guest of his. It was for him to take cognizance of the offense, since it was through him that his friends had come to the restaurant. He went across to the man and he said, "Sir, you are staring at these ladies in a manner I can't permit. I must ask you to stop." And the other replied, "Let me alone, will you?" "You take care, sir. You will force me to extreme measures." The man replied with a single word, a foul word which could be heard from one end of the restaurant to the other and which startled everyone there. There was a dead silence. Then suddenly a sharp, crisp sound. The Vicomte had slapped his adversary's face. Everybody rose to interfere. Cards were exchanged.

When the Vicomte reached home, he walked rapidly up and down his room for some minutes. He was in a state of too great agitation to think connectedly. One idea alone possessed him, a duel. But this idea aroused in him as yet no emotion of any kind. He had done what he was bound to do. He'd proved himself to be what he ought to be. He would be talked about, approved, congratulated. He repeated aloud, speaking as one does when under the stress of great mental disturbance, "What a brute of a man." And then he sat down and began to reflect. He would have to find seconds as soon as the morning came. Now, whom should he choose? He thought of the most influential and best-known men of his acquaintance, and his choice fell at last upon the Marquis de la Tourvoie and Colonel Bourdin, a nobleman and a soldier. That would be just the thing. Their names would carry weight in the newspapers. He was thirsty and drank three glasses of water, one after the other. Then he walked up and down again. Now, if he showed himself brave, determined, prepared to face a duel in deadly earnest, his adversary would probably draw back and proffer excuses. He picked up the card he had taken from his pocket and thrown on the table. He read it again, as he had already read it, first at a glance in the restaurant, and afterwards on the way home in the light of every gas lamp. Georges Lamille, 51, Rue...

Levicoke once more repeated aloud, "What a brute." So, he would have to fight. Should he choose swords or pistols? For he considered himself as the insulted party. With the sword, he would risk less. But with the pistol, there was some chance of his adversary backing out. A duel with swords is rarely fatal, since mutual prudence prevents the combatants from fighting close enough to each other for a point to enter very deeply. With pistols, he would seriously risk his life. But on the other hand, he might come out of the affair with flying colors and without a duel after all. And he said, "I must be firm. The fellow will be afraid." The sound of his own voice startled him, and he looked nervously around the room. He felt unstrung. He drank another glass of water and then began undressing preparatory to going to bed. As soon as he was in bed, he blew out the light and shut his eyes, reflecting, "I have all day tomorrow for setting my affairs in order. I must sleep now in order to be calm when the time comes." But he couldn't sleep. He was thirsty again, and he rose to drink. And then a qualm seized him. Can it be possible that I'm afraid? Well, no, indeed, he couldn't be afraid, since he was resolved to proceed to the last extremity, since he was irrevocably determined to fight without flinching. And yet he was so perturbed in mind and body that he asked himself, is it possible to be afraid in spite of oneself? And this doubt, this fearful question, took possession of him. If an irresistible power, stronger than his own will, were to quell his courage, what would happen? He would certainly go to the appointed place. His will would force him that far. But supposing when there, he were to tremble or faint. And he thought of his social standing, his reputation, his name. Suddenly, he could see himself distinctly lying on his back on the couch he had just left. He had the hollow face and limp hands of death. He made a fire. His hands quivered nervously as they touched the various objects. His head grew dizzy, his thoughts confused, disjointed, painful. A numbness seized his spirit as if he'd been drinking. And all the time he kept on saying, "What shall I do? What will become of me?" His whole body trembled spasmodically. He rose and, going to the window, drew back the curtains. The day, a summer day, was breaking. Oh, what a fool he was to let himself succumb to fear before anything was decided, before his seconds had interviewed those of Georges Lamille, before he even knew whether he would have to fight or not. He bathed and dressed and left the house with a firm step. He repeated as he went, "I must be firm, very firm. I must show that I am not afraid."

0: His seconds, the Marquis and the Colonel, placed themselves at his disposal, and having shaken him warmly by the hand, began to discuss details. The Colonel took charge.
1: You want a serious duel?
0: Yes, it's quite serious.
1: You insist on pistols?
0: Yes.
1: Do you leave all the other arrangements in our hands?
0: 20 paces at a given signal, the arm to be raised and not lowered, the shots to be exchanged until one or the other is seriously wounded.
1: Excellent conditions. You are a good shot. All the chances are in your favor.
0: And they parted. The Vicomte returned home to wait for them. His agitation, only temporarily allayed, now increased momentarily. He felt in arms, legs, and chest a sort of trembling, a continuous vibration. He could not stay still, either sitting or standing. His mouth was parched, and he made every now and then a clicking movement of the tongue as if to detach it from his palate. He attempted to take lunch, but he couldn't eat. Then it occurred to him to seek courage and drink, and he sent for a decanter of rum, of which he swallowed one after another, 6 small glasses. A burning warmth was followed by a deadening of the mental faculties. But at the end of an hour, he had emptied the decanter, and his agitation was worse than ever. A mad longing possessed him to throw himself on the ground, to bite, to scream. A ring at the bell so unnerved him that he hadn't the strength to rise to receive his seconds. He dared not even speak to them, wish them good day, or utter a single word, lest his changed voice should betray him. The colonel said to him,
1: "My dear fellow, all is arranged as you wish. Your adversary claimed at first the privileges of the offended party, but he yielded almost at once and accepted your conditions. His seconds are 2 military men."
0: Thank you.
1: You're all right? You're quite calm?
0: Perfectly calm. Thank you. The 2 men withdrew.

When he was once more alone, he felt as though he should go mad. His servant, having lighted the lamps, he sat down at his table to write some letters. And when he had traced at the top of a sheet of paper the words, "This is my last will and testament," he started from his seat, feeling himself incapable of connected thought, of decision in regard to anything. So, he was going to fight. He could no longer avoid it. Then, what possessed him? He wished to fight. He was fully determined to fight. And yet, in spite of all his mental effort, in spite of the exertion of all his willpower, he felt that he couldn't even preserve the strength necessary to carry him through the ordeal. He tried to conjure up a picture of the duel, his own attitude and that of his enemy. And every now and then, his teeth chattered audibly. He opened a case of Festine Rennet's, which stood on a small table, and took from it a pistol. Next, he stood in the correct attitude for firing and raised his arm. But he was trembling from head to foot, and the weapon shook in his grasp. He looked at the weapon, and raising the hammer, saw the glitter of the priming below it. The pistol had been left loaded by some chance, some oversight, and the discovery pleased him. He didn't know why. If he didn't maintain, in presence of his opponent, the steadfast bearing which was so necessary to his honor, he would be ruined forever. He would be branded, stigmatized as a coward, hounded out of society. And he felt, he knew, that he couldn't maintain that calm, unmoved demeanor. And then he did the thing that was to brand him forever with the name he feared, the ultimate act of cowardice. Opening his mouth wide, he suddenly plunged the barrel of the pistol as far back as his throat and pressed the trigger. When the valet, alarmed at the report, rushed into the room, he found his master lying dead upon his back. A spurt of blood had splashed the white paper on the table, and it made a great crimson stain beneath the words, "This is my last will and testament."

0: You can turn up the lights now. You can look around you. Nobody is there, really. Everything is all right, isn't it? Step over here, Nelson Olmsted, and tell us about next week's story.
1: Well, next week, Ben, we have two stories. The first is by the great Jack London, and it's called To Build a Fire. It concerns a man in the Yukon and his deadly struggle with cold, which was 70 degrees below zero. The second, by George G. Toodoos, has an odd and menacing title. It's Three Skeleton Key, with no S, because it refers to the name of an island or key off the coast of Guyana. I know you'll enjoy both stories, so plan to join us next week at this same time.
2: 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Mr. Olmsted records exclusively for Vanguard Records. Until next week, when Nelson Olmsted will again be here in person, this is Ben Grauer saying good night.

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1: You know, some marmalades get some of their tang from added flavoring. 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
1: Ghost stories. 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And murders, too. 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Turn out your lights. Turn them out. Ah, have you heard the story, Notebook on Murder, eh? Then listen while the hermit tells you the story.

0: Help him! Hubert! Hubert! Hubert, come to my room! Hubert! Hubert, Emma, where are you? Come here, Hubert! Robert! Burglars!
1: What in the world is it, Cora?
2: Oh, Hubert!
1: Turn on the light by your bed, Cora. There, now, what's all the racket about? Well, stop crying and tell me what it is.
2: My room.
1: Oh, you've been dreaming.
2: No. I woke up and heard my door creaking open. I could feel it. There was someone standing in my room. And then I heard them run down the stairs after I called out. Hubert, you've got to go downstairs and look.
1: Well, of course I'll look, but you don't think there's going to be anyone in the house after all your screaming, do you?
2: Oh, Hubert, wait a minute. I'm going with you.
1: You better stay right in bed, Cora.
2: No, I'm afraid.
1: You said you heard someone go downstairs.
2: I know, but I won't stay here alone.
1: All right, come on. I think you just had a nightmare.
2: Oh, no.
1: That's a nice way to wake a guy up out of a sound sleep. All the screaming.
2: Oh, you'd have screamed, too.
1: Yeah, not much. I tried to nab whoever it was.
2: Look, careful, Hubert. The burglar may have a gun.
1: I can't find the light switch here in the living room.
2: I'll get it. What? Look. The rug is kicked up. Someone was in here. And look, the things on the table have all been disturbed.
1: Yeah.
2: Hubert, where are you going?
1: Well, to look through the house.
2: Oh, wait for me. Hubert. The dining room window.
1: I see it. Well, by George.
2: I came in through the dining room window.
1: Well, it should have been locked.
2: I thought it was. I haven't had these windows open for ages, not since I've been home.
1: Well, I'll be...
2: Where are you going?
1: Why, to phone the police. There sure has been someone in this house.
3: Mm-hmm. Looks like they used this window for entrance and escape, all right. Hal, find any footprints outside the window?
4: No, not a darn one.
3: Hmm. Well, maybe they didn't use the window.
4: Well, there's a cement drive outside this window. It's possible they could have stepped on the cement both entering and leaving.
3: We'll take fingerprints of the window. Now, let's see. A few questions. You were the only one who heard the noise, Mrs. Armour?
2: Yes. I heard the door to my bedroom open slowly, then close, and then someone running downstairs.
3: And the first thing you heard?
1: My wife screaming.
3: How far is your room from hers?
1: Just across the hall.
3: Are you a sound sleeper, Mr. Armour?
1: Well, I guess so. I rarely wake up during the night.
3: And you, Mrs. Armour?
2: I don't sleep so well. You see, I've been ill and in the hospital. I'm not well at all.
1: There now, Cora, everything's all right. My wife had a nervous breakdown recently, also.
3: Oh, I see. Well, just a few more questions, and then we'll let you go back to bed. Any valuables in the house?
1: No valuables, exactly. I usually have quite a bit of money on me.
3: Why is that?
1: I don't bank anymore. Cash my salary checks, and what I don't put into bonds, I use to pay bills.
3: How about tonight?
1: All the money's safe in my room.
2: How do you know, Hubert?
1: Well, silly, I looked when you yelled burglar.
3: Who knows that you carry a good sum of money around with you, Armour?
1: Oh, I don't know. Some of the boys around the office, I guess. I may have mentioned it in the bar.
3: Hmm. You got those fingerprints, Hal?
4: All set.
3: Yeah, we won't disturb you any more tonight. Obviously, there's no one here now. They didn't get anything this time, and they may not disturb you again.
2: Oh, I hope not. It was awful. My nerves can't stand it.
4: Go back and get a good night's rest. That is, what's left of it. You won't have any visitors again tonight. Good morning, Mrs. Armour. Remember me?
2: Oh, yes. You're one of the policemen who was here last night.
4: Mind if I come in? I'd like to ask you a few questions.
2: Oh, no, come in. I was just out in the kitchen finishing up the breakfast dishes.
4: Well, then we'll go out there. I can talk to you while you work. Did you sleep after we left?
2: Well, yes, sir, I did. And you know, this morning I can't remember much of what happened last night.
4: That's all?
2: But I don't remember things well at all. Not since I've been sick. Lots of times things are foggy with me.
4: How long were you in the hospital, Mrs. Alma?
2: Let's see. It was a long time, over a month, I guess.
4: What brought on your illness, Mrs. Alma?
2: Well, sir, I don't know exactly.
4: Were you unhappy?
2: Yes, sir, I was.
4: What about?
2: Well, Hubert got so he didn't pay any attention to me.
4: That's so? Stayed out a lot nights?
2: Yes, he did. He was never home. But since I've been in the hospital, he's been wonderful to me. Kind and good and home every night.
4: Oh, came to his senses, did he?
2: Yes, sir. There's been a great change in Hubert.
4: That's good.
2: Yes. I feel like I can get well now. Of course, the burglar coming has upset me. Coming into my room like that and standing there in the darkness. Hubert says if it wasn't for that window being open in the dining room, we might just think of it as a bad dream I had.
4: Well, Mrs. Armour, we're going to keep an eye on the house. And we want you to help us.
2: All right. What do you want me to do?
4: If you see any strange persons hanging around here in the daytime or night, you call the 4th Street station and report it. Now, here's the telephone number. Or anything strange that happens, you remember and tell us.
2: Sure, I will. The best I can.
4: You know, it might be a good thing, Mrs. Armour, if you wrote things down in a notebook, as long as you can't recall things very well.
2: Oh, what should I write down?
4: Oh, anything odd that happens. And what's more, Mrs. Armour, you keep this notebook a secret, just between you and me. Think you could do this?
2: Why, sure, I guess so.
4: Not even tell your husband?
2: I could keep it from him.
4: Good. Now, let's see. Suppose you keep these notes under the mattress of your bed. Only you and I will know that they're there. Write down anything you want to, and keep it for me.

There was a peddler at the door this afternoon. He had funny eyes. I thought he might be the burglar come back again. Didn't let him in. He went to Mrs. Joyce's next door. She didn't let him in either. Hubert read to me tonight about a burglary on the south side of town. This burglar got in through a window, too, the basement window. He took money and silverware. We haven't got any good silverware.

0: It's 15 minutes to 12 midnight. I just woke up, and I'm scared. Awful scared. I'm writing in this notebook because I've sort of got accustomed to doing it. And it steadies my nerves a little. I've been writing in it for a couple of weeks now. But the policeman called Hal hasn't been around to see it. Maybe it's because I haven't called or had anything to tell him. But I'm scared tonight. It was at supper that Hubert said...
1: You aren't frightened of burglars anymore, are you, Cora?
0: Sometimes I'm afraid of him coming back again.
1: Oh, fiddlesticks. There won't be any more disturbance after all this time has passed.
0: Oh, I hope you're right.
1: Of course I am. Well, anyhow, I have to go out tonight.
0: Oh, Hubert.
1: Now, don't cloud up and cry, baby. No one's going to hurt you. What's more, we'll see that all the windows are locked and the doors.
0: Why do you have to go out, Hubert?
1: A buyer. Boss asked me to see him tonight.
0: I'm afraid. Terribly afraid.
1: Now, listen, there's nothing to be afraid of. Before I go, I'll see that you're safely tucked in your bed. Well, you were complaining before supper about being tired. So you can take a little sleeping pill and go to bed early. Then I'll lock all the doors and you'll be as safe as a bug in a rug. What's more, I'm going to be home early. I told the boss I couldn't leave my wife for too long a time.
0: So Hubert got me all fixed up. And after taking the pill, I did fall asleep. But a little while ago, something must have woke me up. It's exactly 12, and Hubert isn't home yet. I know because I just called out and he didn't answer me. It must have been about 10 or 15 minutes ago that I woke up and heard something outside my room. Footsteps. There would be one step, and then a long pause, and then another. For a minute, I was so scared I couldn't even breathe. Somehow, I just seemed to know that whoever was coming down the hall was coming to my room, and for me. For a few seconds, I couldn't move, just sort of paralyzed with fear. And then I got brave enough to reach out and turn on my bed lamp. The person must have been real close to my room when the light went on. There was one more step. And then they stopped. Officer Hal, as true as I'm writing, they stopped right outside my door. I heard a board creak. Then all was very, very still. For almost years, it seemed. And then I heard, very quietly, as if someone was tiptoeing, footsteps leaving my room. The light has frightened them away. Oh, I'm so certain that it was someone coming for me, but what am I going to do? I'm too truly afraid to go downstairs and phone for the police. I'm going to call out to Hubert again. Hubert? Hubert? No, Hubert isn't home yet. Or perhaps whoever has come into this house has done something to Hubert.

What if they've killed by Hilbert? Oh, Officer, writing in this notebook doesn't give me strength enough to leave my room and find out. Wait, I hear something. There's someone outside my door. I know it. Someone just moved outside my door. I'm going to hide this notebook under the mattress like you told me to do, and then I shall scream out the window for help.

0: Just after Cora Armour puts the notebook under the mattress, she goes to the window, opens it, and is ready to scream for help. The door to her bedroom opens, and she calls out in terror. She sees a man standing there with a gun in his hand. One pleading cry, and then... Cora Armour has been shot, murdered. Will the police be able to find her assassin? The hermit will tell you before the night is done. We hear a key turn in the door. The door unlocks. Swings open and closes. Then the light switch is clicked on. Hubert Armour stands in the hallway of his home. He steps over to the mirror hanging on the wall. He looks himself over carefully, brushes his hair with his hands. Now he looks at the stairs leading up to Cora's room. He pauses for a few seconds. Then he walks into the living room. Turns on the lamp beside his chair. Sits down. From his pocket, takes the early morning edition of the paper. He scans it. Dropping the paper all around his chair. Now he rises. Turns off the lamp. Walks into the hall. He calls Cora's name.
1: Cora! Cora, you awake?
0: Naturally, there's no answer. For Cora lies murdered in her bedroom. A large red stain soaking the carpet on the floor. The blood is dripping slowly. Slowly, a crimson pool is collecting there. Hubert calls again.
1: Cora! Cora, I'm home.
0: And now he looks about him into the darkened room leading off from the hallway. Now there's a startled look of apprehension, fear on his face as he begins to mount the stairs.
1: Cora, are you awake?
0: Hubert pauses outside the door, just as the murderer did only a little time before. He listens. And now his hand reaches out for the doorknob.
2: Cora! Cora! She's dead. Blood! She's dead! Dead!
3: Operator, get me police headquarters, please. Hello, police headquarters. This is Hubert Armour, 97864 Crawford Street. Come at once. Hurry, it's my wife. She's been murdered.
4: All right, Armour. Suppose you tell your story over again, just as you told it before. And you left the house when?
3: At 7:30, officer.
4: And where did you go then?
3: I went directly to the office where I was to meet Mrs. Davis.
4: Was she there when you arrived?
3: Oh, yes, sir. She was waiting in her car outside the office building.
5: And this was approximately at what time?
3: Well, I think it must have been about 8 o'clock.
5: 8 o'clock. Mrs. Davis will be able to verify this?
3: Oh, yes, of course, officer. Well, why are you grilling me so carefully? That isn't going to help us find out who killed my wife.
4: Go on with your story.
3: Well, I suggested to Mrs. Davis that we drop into the Greenbrier Club to discuss her insurance policy, and she agreed.
4: Yes? Go on.
3: So we left her car standing near the office, and she got into mine, and we drove to the Greenbrier Club.
5: The doorman took care of your car?
3: Oh, yes, sir, and he'll remember that. Well, you can check all of this that I'm telling you.
4: We will. Go on.
3: Well, there isn't any more to tell. We sat there and talked, had a bite to eat.
4: What time did you leave the club?
3: Oh, a little after 10, I think.
4: Then what did you do?
3: Well, I took Mrs. Davis over to her car.
5: Then?
3: I drove straight home, put the car in the garage.
5: What time did you get home, Mr. Armour?
3: I didn't look at my watch, but it must have been a little after 11.
4: But you didn't call us about the murder of your wife until 20 minutes after midnight. Why was that?
3: I didn't know my wife was murdered, officer. I called out to her when I came home, but she seemed to be sleeping. She'd taken a sleeping pill before I left tonight, so naturally I thought she was still asleep.
4: So what did you do then?
6: I went into the living room with the paper, sat there and read a while. All the while until I went upstairs and discovered my wife's murder. I don't know what time it was I called you.
4: We know.
5: And we know other things, Hubert Armour. We know at what time your wife was murdered. She told us.
6: What do you mean she told you?
5: She told us just as much as if she were alive now.
6: But I don't understand what you're driving at.
5: No? And when your wife told us at what time she was murdered, she also told us who murdered her.
6: Well, who? Who did it?
5: You were very clever, Hubert Armour, from the very start. When you planned this crime. When you called us here to hunt for a burglar who was no one but yourself.
6: That's a lie.
4: You built this thing up slowly. Tonight you carefully accounted for your time up to the 11 o'clock. The remainder of your alibi was weak. It might have been strong enough if Cora Armour had not left us a notebook on crime.
6: What?
5: I asked her to keep a notebook, to tell me all the strange things that happened in this house. She did. She kept it faithfully. Midnight tonight, you, according to her own writing, were not home. She called out to you, but you didn't answer. But you were here. You came in. You crept to the door of her room. You lost your nerve. You came back at midnight, shot her, left the house to dispose of the gun, returned, sat down in your chair and looked at the paper, then went upstairs to look in her room and to report her murder. Yes, Armour, you had it all planned very carefully. But you didn't reckon with Cora Armour's notebook.
7: There's someone outside my door. I know it. Someone just moved outside my door. I'm going to hide this notebook under the mattress like you told me to do. And then I shall scream out the window for help.
5: You heard the scream, didn't you, Hubert Armour? You heard it?
6: No. No, I didn't.
4: You heard the scream, all right. She made it when you opened the door, when you lifted the gun to fire on her.
6: She didn't scream. She just called out, "Don't, please."
4: Oh.
6: I admit it, I killed her. She was a stone around my neck, nagging, never well. I hated her. I wanted freedom.
5: She wasn't well because she feared you, Hubert. She feared you all the while. It was fear that sent her down to a sanitarium. In her heart, Cora Armour feared death at your hands. And yet, without her notebook, you might have gone free of the crime of murdering.

And thus did a notebook kept by a woman right up until the second of her death bring a murderer to justice. A notebook which spoke as strongly as if Cora had returned from the spirit world to point her finger at the guilty one. Yes, turn on your lights. Turn them on. I'll be back. Pleasant dreams.

0: All characters, places, and occurrences mentioned in the Hermit's Cave are fictitious, and similarity to persons, places, and occurrences is purely accidental.
1: What has a hazelnut in every bite?
2: Sorry!
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2: Sorry!
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2: Sorry!
1: And don't forget the hazelnut in every bite! 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
2: Sorry!
1: Thick milk chocolate for your delight?
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0: 1,000 plus 370. Three centuries since man burst loose from the confines of Earth and mushroomed out into the vast expanses of the universe, studding the stars of heaven with colonies of Earth people. The year 2370, when space flight is no longer limited to scientists and adventurers, but is available to everyone on regularly scheduled commercial ships. When news is no longer a global affair, but originates in 1,000 far-flung ports along the spaceways. It is a routine morning in the control room of IGNS, the Intergalactic News Service, where a great network of elaborate electronic devices receives the news that originates in every corner of the galaxy. And straight from the tape, Whitey Fuller, IGNS's most famous reporter, passes them on to the public.
1: Terra City, Mars. Dr. Luther Smith, outstanding allergist, has just announced his release to the medical profession of a serum to prevent internal coagulation of blood under atmospheric changes. Payoff. A new luxury space liner, Golden Star, is about to take off on its maiden voyage. Striking a new note in interplanetary travel, the cruise ship numbers among its 750 passengers some of the most eminent names in society, business, and the profession. The
2: spaceship Golden Star to all hands. Prepare for the takeoff at 1600 hours. Final check of rocket engines and airlocks at 1500. That is all.
3: Well, this must be old stuff to you, Professor Winston. You're taking an interstellar cruise. It's a little like a busman's holiday, isn't it? But I'm proud to have you and your assistant, Miss Fenner, aboard.
4: Well, sometimes it is good to see where all our theory finally ends up, Captain. It gives a scientist like myself a little perspective on his work. But I am sure Amanda will find it informative. I intend just to relax and enjoy.
3: Good.
5: All this is wonderfully thrilling, Captain. May I have permission to watch the preparations for the blast-off?
3: Why, certainly, my dear. Just go down that corridor there and ask Lieutenant Romilly. He'll show you everything you want to see.
5: Thank you.
6: Captain North.
3: Yes, Montgomery, what is it?
6: Captain, I'm having difficulty with a gentleman on board.
3: Passenger?
6: No, sir. He's not on the passenger list, but he says he's going to make the trip with us.
3: Get rid of him, Montgomery. That's your job.
6: He won't go, sir. He insists on seeing you. He's waiting just outside.
3: I haven't the time. Oh, very well. Bring him in.
6: Step in, please. There he is, sir.
3: Now, what's the meaning of this? What makes you believe we can crash the maiden voyage of the first interstellar luxury cruise?
6: It's not a matter of crashing, Captain. I am Whitey Fuller. I am covering the Golden Star story for 136 news agencies. And you must find room for me.
3: I must, eh? That's all I've been hearing for 2 months, ever since this cruise was announced. Every fiction in every capital wants to get in on the act.
6: I'm not interested in your act, Captain. It's just another job to me. News is my business.
3: And I'm not interested in your business.
6: Aren't you, Captain? Now, how would you like to lose $2 million worth of publicity? If I don't make this trip, I guarantee you that not one picture, one story, or one bulletin of the Golden Star cruise will ever reach the public. Do I go?
3: You go, Mr. Fuller. But please keep out of my way.

0: Ladies and gentlemen, Captain North.
1: Good afternoon. In less than 10 minutes, this great vessel, the Golden Star, will blast off from Earth, headed for outer space. To many of the 750 passengers aboard, space flight is doubtless a new experience, but even those among you who've had some contact with it in the past will find this epoch-making voyage an experience beyond their wildest dreams.
2: You are all welcome aboard the Golden Star. We invite you to make use of the fabulous facilities provided for you. The swimming pools, a skating rink, bars and dancing pavilions, the astronomical observatories, the botanical garden, which will grow as we add specimens from each plant we touch. This is a luxury cruise. Relax.
3: Have you seen the itinerary?
1: No, not yet, sir, not yet.
3: Well, gee whiz. On April 13th, we land on the moon, and I'm going to get me a spacesuit and take a personal look at those uranium mines and the craters. Boy, won't that be something to talk
1: about.
3: Yes,
1: perhaps I'll join you, son.
3: The name's Jimmy. Jimmy Prentice. And say, that'd be swell, Reverend. My mom's not keen on spacesuits.
1: Oh?
3: Says they spoil her figure. She surely let me go with you, though. And, Reverend...
1: Yes, sir, yes.
3: How about Mars? We get there on April 17th and we have 3 full days. What would you say to a plane flight over those canals? So we can really...
0: Ladies and gentlemen, we take off in a few moments. All space passengers aboard the Golden Star will be required to swallow 2 anti-gravitational tablets, to lie down on the cots which the steward has set up for you on C deck, and to strap yourselves down and remain horizontal until escape velocity has been reached.
4: Are there any questions? Passengers will please carry out instructions now. Montgomery to bridge. Montgomery to bridge.
5: Bridge.
4: Ready for takeoff.

0: out of that harness and off that cut. I'll never get used to acceleration pressure.
1: Oh, Whitey, it felt just the way it did when my kid brother used to start the car too fast. I bet my back was better pushed right through the bottom of this ship.
0: Yeah, but it's worth it, isn't it? Oh. Just look out there. That's our Earth in the blackness of space. That great blue-green shimmering sphere.
1: Oh, it's incredible, Whitey. It's the globe of my teacher's death come to life. North America, South America. Look, you can see the outline.
0: Yeah, my map was a liar. It showed South America in pink. Hey, bring that telescope and take a look at the moon.

0: What's on your mind?
1: Hmm? Oh, Patty. Sit down.
0: Homesick, baby?
1: No. What makes you think so?
0: The way you sit up here on this observation deck day after day, staring out into space.
1: Oh. Oh, maybe I'm in love.
0: With whom? The man on the moon? That court commander on Jupiter who couldn't take his eyes off you? Or maybe it's someone on the ship, huh?
1: Well, you're the reporter, Whitey. Why don't you find out?
2: I think that's just what I'm thinking, Whitey.
0: What is it, Jenny?
2: Will you sign this paper for me, Whitey? It's very important.
0: Oh, it is. What does it say?
2: It says that you, with your own eyes, saw me high jump 18 feet.
0: On Marjorie.
2: Well, you don't have to put that in.
0: I guess. There you are.
2: Thanks. Boy, it's going to be a long time before anybody on Earth breaks this record.
1: Speak to the Reverend about that, boy. You're strange.
3: Oh, there you are.
1: Dr. Winston. What's wrong?
3: Oh, I am worried, Amanda.
1: Oh?
3: I was just in the control room. And there are electronic indications that should not be present in this segment of the galaxy. Have you seen Captain North?
1: No. Surely you don't doubt Captain North's astrogation, do you?
3: Oh, it's not that. It's just a sixth sense that tells me something.
4: Captain North, one more.
5: I'm very busy, Dr. Winston.
4: I would like to get your opinion on certain things that are just occurred.
6: What is it, Montgomery? Would you take a look at the radar scope immediately, sir?
7: Switch on this auxiliary one here.
6: Good God. What's that? I don't know, sir. It's heading this way like a streak of light.
5: What's wrong, Captain? What's the matter there, sir?
3: This is a tremendous object.
6: It's really right for us.
1: Hey, look here. Get the observation window.
5: Hey, it's a ball of fire. It's a meteor.
6: Captain, it's a rocket moon. Discharge port-side rockets.
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0: Are you all right?
1: What is it, Fido? What happened? Oh, my
0: heavens. Easy, Mandy. Slowly, Glenn. Just raise yourself slowly.

0: It's Dr. Linton. Doc! Dr. Linton!
1: Is it?
0: No. I think he's all right. How are you, Doc? Can you get up?
1: My leg. I think it is broken.
0: Come on, I'll give you a hand. See where you can get you up on the couch. Hey! There you are.
2: Captain, no!
3: Captain, no!
2: You mustn't!
3: Come on, get back!
2: You're through the way!

0: Pete's sake, Mandy, can't you stop looking through that transit glass wall? It's driving us all crazy.
1: Here comes tomorrow, Whitey. A table, a child hobby horse, and a mother bird. Oh, swinging round and round us day after day for 7 days.
0: What do you expect it to do? Take off at some distant planet? The wreckage is adrift in space just as we are. Every last fragment of the ship that wasn't carried off with the meteor.
2: Well, it is all beginning to move around us in an orbit. They are our satellites. It is a law of nature, Manda. There is nothing to be morbid about.
1: I can't stand it, I tell you.
0: Well, if it's unbearable, why do we keep torturing ourselves, staring out at that fantastic nightmare? Stand back, all of you. Mm-hmm. What are you doing, Whitey?
3: I'm closing these shutters over the observation ports.
0: And the first person who... Dick, come here quickly. What is it?
2: Look.
0: Do you see what I see drifting over there toward us on the port side? What about our rocket lifeboats?
3: We have a chance.
0: What's in fact from here, Whitey?
2: Rocket lifeboats. If there were only some way to get to it, to bring it alongside.
0: There is a way. I'm going out there after it.
1: No, you're not.
0: I'll be all right. There's a space suit to this.
2: Oh, you fool, Montgomery. You cannot control your movements out there. You will drift like the rest of the flotsam.
0: Don't worry about me. Just give me a hand with this space suit.
3: Maybe this is one of the miracles you've been praying for.
2: You may be skeptical if you like, Whitey. I do what the thing is.
3: I'll reserve judgment. Suit okay, Dick?
0: Yeah, fine. That's a good helmet, Lindstrom.
2: There you are.
4: Connect the emergency pressure line. Have someone man while

out of court.

0: lifeboat slipping out of the airlock.
1: Right, easy. Easy. Well, that's better.
2: Oh, Dick, you look
1: awful. I've got a few drops of brandy. Won't you like them?
3: No, I'll be all right. I don't need anything except a few breaths of air. And I'll be ready to take off in that one-man rocket lifeboat.
0: You take off? You kidding?
3: What do you think?
0: I mean, Montgomery, you did your good day for today. I'm hopping off in that life rocket. You're standing here with your ship.
3: You? Do a solo space hop at your age? With that white hair?
0: Don't let the white hair fool you, son. Or the crow's feet around my eyes. Radiation leakage got me when I piloted an atomic ship in the last war. This is my dish of tea, boy. I'm no hero, because I'm on the way out anyway in a year or two. Well, do I go?
3: Not while I'm conscious, you don't.
1: Gentlemen, gentlemen, please. You're forgetting that a pilot is whose lives are at stake. We all must share the responsibility of making the decision.
0: Very well, Reverend. We'll leave it to the rest.
1: For my part, I think if Whitey, Mr. Fuller, chooses to meet his destiny a little earlier, his gesture should be accepted. Dr. Lindstrom?
4: To me, there seems to be no question. Mr. Montgomery represents the only authority on the ship, but he says should go.
3: Mom, Andy, you seem to be in a pretty spot.
2: Oh, no, Dick. No, don't ask me to make such a decision.
3: That's ridiculous. Come on, Whitey. Let's get into that airlock and look at that lifeboat anyway.
0: All right. But don't try anything funny.

0: Nobody's going. The dinghy's worthless.
1: Worthless?
0: Yeah. Its whole molecular structure has been shot to blazes out there.
2: The craft is as poor as his cheesecloth. Won't hold 1 pound of pressure.
0: I'll sit down now and relax. This is

0: Yes, Dad. Hard to breathe.
1: How much oxygen have we left?
2: 4 or 5 hours.
1: Food?
2: A couple of biscuits here. Have a sip of water, Mandy.
0: No. I had my ration at all. It's getting awful cold, isn't it?
2: Yeah. Thermal reservoirs are about exhausted. I put on this jacket. Here on in, the thermometer keeps going one way. Down.
0: What happens after everything's gone?
1: We are spared one thing, decomposition. The cold gets us before the maggots do. It is a quick freeze. You will be young and beautiful forever, Amanda. You can thank science for that.
2: Stop it, Winston.
1: Stop it? I wish I could. I wish I had. I wish I had never had anything to do with science. It is a snare and a delusion. It has brought the world nothing. Nothing but misery and death.
2: Save your philosophical bread, Winston. You'll need it.
1: Science, luring men to their destruction. What are we doing here in this fragment of a monster ship suspended in black space? What are men doing on Mars and Jupiter and Juno? We are Earthmen. That is where God put us. That is where we belong.
3: Oh, no, Dr. Winston. You're wrong. Man belongs wherever his spirit leads him. God didn't give us courage and intelligence and an unconquerable thirst for knowledge and then confine us to one tiny portion of his universe. Science is only... What was that?
0: I felt something too.
4: Movement. We're not drifting anymore.
1: You're moving in a straight line.
2: The gutter! Come on, Dick. Let's unfasten him and take a good look out there.
0: We're moving faster now.
1: A spaceship! A rescue ship! They're signaling! They have found us!
0: I can't believe it! It's a mirage!
2: It's a patrol ship, and they're coming right toward us!
4: No, no, you're wrong. They're not moving. They throttled our direction. They're pulling us toward them with an electromagnetic field.
0: Dad, you're saved by a miracle!
3: A miracle of science and faith.
2: To those wonderful engines. Well, Miss Amanda, feeling better?
0: Feeling wonderful, Commander Stein.
4: Commander Stein, Whitey here and I are still bewildered. How in heaven's name did you manage to find our fragment of ship? We were millions of miles from nowhere, completely off our course. Captain North told us that he miscalculated.
5: Captain North did not miscalculate, gentlemen. His astrogation figures were perfect.
4: What?
5: It was the stars and the heavenly bodies that were thrown off their course. Gentlemen, an hour before the golden star smashed up, we tried frantically to reach you. Astronomical observatories all over the universe reported a tremendous explosion in Galaxy 3. But before we could warn you, it happened.
2: Then you found us on course.
5: My dear Mr. Fuller, 1,000 astronomers and 15 superatomic calculating machines juggled figures for days to determine the precise effect of the heavenly disturbance upon your position. Yes, we headed for the determined point, and we found you.
0: What are you doing?
5: I found a terrific travel folder here. A fascinating trip.
0: Again? Where to this time?
5: Luxury cruise. Up the Hudson to Bear Mountain.

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2: This week on The Spaceship...
3: What does this button do? Right. Nobody pressed that.
2: In the year 2104, a Federation research cruiser was launched into space. Its mission, to seek out new life. Fitted with wall-to-wall monitoring, every moment on board the Really Invincible 3 Macclesfield Division has been transmitted back to Earth. What you are about to hear took place live a while ago, 70,000 light-years from home. Episode 5. The End.
3: Does anyone have any idea where we are?
4: Not a clue.
5: Sorry, sir.
6: Me neither.
2: Friday, the 14th of October.
3: I need a bit more.
4: Well, I'd say we were in uncharted space.
3: Well, that's excellent, isn't it? Shall we chart it?
6: No pencil, sir.
3: What?
6: All the pencils, sir. Broken.
3: Sharpener?
5: Lost.
3: No pens?
4: Ran out.
3: Are you all being difficult on purpose?
4: It has been almost 8 years in space. Things run out, they get lost.
3: Damn it, this is a sophisticated ship. Don't we use computers, anyway?
6: I'm afraid they're lost as well, sir.
3: How can we lose the computers?
6: No, they're lost. I've no idea where we are. It's that unknown.
3: Good Lord. This place is too unknown. We're really pushing back the boundaries of humanity.
5: No, we're just lost, sir.
3: Oh, now what? It's emergency code red.
7: It's coming from the canteen, sir.
8: Right, I'll get my gun.
2: Captain Gordon Taylor and his crew are struggling to coast.
8: Stand back. Nobody move.
9: Hiya. What are you trying to do, Melissa? Blast my frappuccino?
3: Yes, careful, Patterson. Looks good, that, Karen. Nice and frothy.
8: Why the hell was the emergency code red given?
9: Oh, sorry, that was me. Now, I've just got this new home furnishings catalogue through, and I thought we should all have a look. It's packed with marvellous practical ideas. I was thinking a floral theme.
2: It is several weeks now since communications expert Karen Trex revealed she was 8 months pregnant.
9: A new kitchen area fitted with Belfast sink.
3: Right.
9: And we'll need a bottle warmer installed in the ferret. Oh, you can stop pointing the gun at me now, Melissa.
8: I knew it was you. I knew it wasn't a real code red.
3: If you knew it was just her, why did you bring a weapon?
8: To shoot her head off!
3: Oh, okay, right. Put the gun down.
8: She's with child. I'm sick of this, sir. We're being ruled by a pregnant woman who's mentally unstable.
9: You're mentally unstable, waving your gun around.
3: Mm-hmm. She does have a point. Look at this for a storage solution.
8: So, the safe running of a Federation craft is being compromised. As second in command, I suggest I take command.
3: I'm in charge here.
8: With all due respect, sir, you're not. That unborn child is in charge.
3: Well... Yes, that's true, but that is not any ordinary unborn child.
8: Oh, here we go.
3: It is a child born of no man.
8: It's born of Stuart Jackson.
3: I hardly think so. Look at him.
6: Yeah, I mean, look at me.
3: And Karen promises me she has been celibate since the day we left Earth. Isn't that right, Karen?
9: Yeah.
3: Karen's child has been fathered by some sort of deity, so I think we should all give her a little space.
8: Well, let's ask the scientist if that's likely. Guy 55, back me up here.
4: There are yet many things in the universe that we do not understand.
8: Pregnancy isn't one of them, clone boy. Tell the captain that there is no such thing as immaculate conception.
4: I was conceived in a test tube in a lab. I was in every way immaculate, as were my 137 brothers.
3: You see, we've got science on our side.
8: Fine. So, is there anyone here who thinks I should take charge of this ship?
9: No.
3: See, Patterson? And of course, this is all in keeping with the prophecy.
8: Oh, yeah. The prophecy of, what is it?
3: Steve. The prophecy of Steve. Told to me as a young man.
8: But you won't actually say what it is.
3: I will reveal it when it comes to pass.
8: Right. So after it's happened. Mm-hmm. Very handy. I don't need you lot anyway. You carry on. Things will happen soon. You'll see. You'll regret this.
3: I shall take full responsibility.
8: On your head be it, Captain.
7: And on Steve's head.
10: Thank you so much for coming.
3: She is a moody old thing. Sorry, Karen, you were saying?
9: Oh, just, I've made a list of areas that need to be child-proofed. If Stuart could give the gun turret the once-over, see there are no hard corners. Clive, make sure you can bolt your lab door from the inside and outside.
4: How will I get out? Or in?
9: Don't know. And, sir...
3: Yes, Karen?
9: I don't know what direction we're travelling, but it's making me nauseous.
3: OK, people, let's change course. Which way, Karen?
9: That way.
3: That way, everybody. So, set a course for that way.
2: Events are taking a dangerous turn.
9: Oh. And I think we're going to have to get the whole of level 2 fitted with child gates.
3: Yeah.
2: Chief Engineer Stuart Jackson is worried. Carol.
6: Don't you ever think we're making the captain look like an idiot?
9: Well, he's a bit of an idiot.
6: I know, but I like him.
9: Well, I like him too. He makes a wonderful captain.
6: But we're undermining him so much. We don't want Patterson taking over. I saw her sending mail back to HQ. She's up to something.
9: What are you suggesting?
6: That we come clean.
9: What? Say the baby's yours?
3: Yeah.
9: But be court-martialed.
3: I'm ready for that.
9: Well, I'm not. And to be honest, the baby will have better childcare facilities as the offspring of a god.
6: Right. I can't really compete there with a god.
9: No, you can't.
2: If Karen and Stuart are to come clean, they will have to wait, because half an hour later, there are exciting developments on the bridge.
10: Thank you for entering.
3: How the hell did it get here?
6: Guess it drove, just like we did.
2: The really invincible three has come face to face with another spaceship.
9: But I thought this area was completely unexplored.
4: It is. It was.
6: What's even weirder, it's a Macclesfield Space Federation craft, just like ours.
3: What makes you so sure?
6: The huge Macclesfield Space Federation logo on the side there.
3: Mm. Right. Yeah. Right, put me through, let's make contact. Karen, does this pink shirt look good or is it too much?
9: Very smart. Lovely middle parting too, sir.
3: Thank you, Karen.
6: There's no response.
8: Shall I put the ship on battle alert?
3: No need for that. No, I'll talk to them in the old-fashioned way, yeah. Put me on exterior PA, loud hailer.
6: Audio due in 2 seconds. One. You're on.
7: Hello there. This is Captain Gordon Taylor from the really invincible Macclesfield Division. I must say, it's very comforting to see a friendly face in the darkness, especially from a craft from our very own fleet. But I must say, we were here first, so if there's a fleet commendation to be had, bags, we get it.
8: They're not playing ball. Shall I take the ship closer?
3: Yes, yes, let's see the whites of their eyes.
10: They're moving closer too, sir.
3: Stop. That's close enough.
10: They've stopped too, sir.
3: They're playing a dirty game.
9: Hmm. Look! Oh, we can see them now. Hello!
3: I must say, they may be Federation, but they're an ugly-looking bunch. Look at the captain there. I wouldn't like to have him in charge.
8: Yes, sir.
3: Staring back at us like a vacant, brain-dead shell.
8: Funny, he looks just like you, sir. Even moves when you do. Why don't you give him a wave? See? He's waving back.
3: Well, that's a bit more hospitable.
8: Move your hips, sir. Side to side, like a stoned monkey.
3: He's copying my every move.
8: Go on, Clive, tell him why.
4: Would you like the short explanation or the long one?
3: I think that perhaps I'd
8: go for the short one,
3: yes,
8: sir.
3: Yes, a good idea, the short one.
4: Well, it appears that what we're looking at is one enormous mirror.
3: What about the long explanation?
8: Sir, it's us. Look, wave your hand, do your monkey dance. It's a mirror.
3: A mirror?
4: One enormous, never-ending mirror.
3: Good Lord.
4: What you're looking at is us looking at us.
6: That's not me.
9: Yes, it is.
6: He looks like a weasel. I don't look like a weasel. Do I look like a weasel?
9: Mm-hmm. Well, a little bit, yes.
3: Perhaps slightly weasel-like. Mm-hmm. Incredible! A giant mirror. This is really epoch-making stuff. Look. That's my hand waving. Magnificent. Watch. I can do a rabbit shape.
9: Oh!
2: The crew, the ship, the stars, all of life, the universe and everything are reflected right back at them. It is an immense, sobering moment.
6: Are you sure that's me?
4: The question is, if that's a mirror, then what's behind it?
9: Perhaps it's a two-way mirror. And there's someone or something behind there, watching us.
3: What, you mean some sort of deep space pervert?
9: Yes.
11: Perhaps we should switch the lights off. We might be able to see through. It'll catch him at it.
3: Yeah, good idea.
11: Can you see anything?
9: No, not really. No.
8: This mirror thing, was all this in The Prophecy?
3: No, now you mention it, it wasn't.
8: Steve missed that, did he?
3: Lights on, please. Well, if there was anyone, he's scarpered. Clive, 55, can you give us the science on all this?
4: Well, as a scientist, I'm a natural sceptic. I hesitate to draw conclusions without further analysis, but I think we might well be at the end of the universe.
8: The end?
9: The end of the universe?
4: Yes, this must be the mirror at the end of the universe.
9: The mirror at the end of the universe?
4: The mirror at the end of the universe.
9: The mirror at the end of the universe? The mirror at the end of the universe. The mirror at the end of the universe.
2: Clive's hypothesis is convincing. They have reached the end of the universe. Space has run out. All of life is behind them. They move the ship further in for a closer look.
3: Just think, all those years ago, we went into space to find ourselves, and here we are.
4: Perhaps that's why we're here. To look at ourselves, to face up to the cold, hard truth.
6: I look like a weasel.
9: I look like a whale.
8: I look fantastic.
3: I've never fulfilled my potential as captain.
4: I murdered all 137 of my brothers.
3: Oh. Good. Let's move on, everyone.
9: Can I sit in your captain's chair? I'm getting a hot flush.
3: Yes, so am I. It's this mirror at the end of the
9: Can I remind you, sir, I am pregnant. My back is killing me, and I'm giving birth to the child of a deity.
3: No, she's right. Sorry. There you are, Karen. Have my chair.
9: Oh.
3: I think we should tell him. Of course. That's it. Karen, crew, why are we here? We're here because this is the place that has been chosen. Here, Karen will deliver her special child.
9: What? In front of a mirror?
6: Sir, there is something urgent you need to know.
3: Yes, Mr. Quiet, Jackson. I'm about to make the most important speech of my life. I feel honoured to be a cog.
8: A what?
3: A cog in a much greater machine. All my career as captain, I have sought a role, something for which I would be recognised and honoured. And here, at last, this is it. This is the greatest moment of my entire life.
8: There's mail, sir.
3: Yes, mail can wait.
8: It is marked urgent. Oh, for me.
3: Isn't it for me?
8: No, me.
3: Well, it says captain.
8: Captain... Melissa Patterson. Oh, that's interesting, isn't it, sir? Oh, there is one for you. Inside it, here.
3: Thank you. Captain Gordon Taylor, blah, blah, blah. Removed from your position. Blah, blah. Sacked. Blah, blah, blah. Please find enclosed P-45. Well, what does your letter say, Patterson?
8: Captain Patterson.
3: Sorry?
8: That's what it says. Captain Patterson. From now on.
3: What the hell's going on?
8: Thank you for letting us know about Captain Taylor's dangerous delusional state, re the Immaculate Conception. Obviously, he failed to understand the birds and the bees at Primary One, and as such, is in no state to run a Federation vessel. As for the prophecy of Alan...
3: Alan?
8: Superstitious hocus-pocus will not be tolerated. P.S. Thank you for the lovely photograph. We love the photographs.
3: Well, they don't know what they're talking about. It was Steve, not Alan. Alan talked absolute nonsense. They'll change their tune when the baby is born, won't they, Karen? Karen?
6: Actually, there is something you should know. Karen and I, me and Karen, have fornicated, sir.
9: Oh, that's romantic. Fornicated?
3: All right, we've made big love.
9: Well... Not big love, brief love. Small,
3: hang on.
9: Small brief.
3: I'm a little confused. You're telling me that you have broken the Federation's number one rule and had intimate relations?
6: Yes.
3: What are you doing? She's pregnant, man. Karen, you're carrying some sort of miracle child and you're still having a bit of rumpy pump.
9: No,
3: this
9: no.
3: is bloody irresponsible. Can't you control yourselves?
9: No, sir. It was before I got pregnant.
3: You mean before you went on the planet and saw the godlike being and found yourself with child?
9: No. Me and Stuart made the child.
3: And so this god, did he what?
8: No! They lied! They lied so they wouldn't get into trouble and get court-martialed.
3: Right. Well, I knew that. I'm glad you picked up on that. Well done. Yeah, you've all done exactly what I thought you'd do.
11: Which is what?
3: What you've done. This. I was testing you. I did worry how long I'd have to keep all this up before you realised your duty to the fleet, but you've done very well. And Patterson, well done for reporting me, and well done the fleet in doing exactly what they should do in sacking me. Well done, everyone. It seems I've proved everyone is doing their job exceptionally well.
8: Except you.
3: Except me. I will now retire to the canteen for a cup of tea and to blow my head off.
2: Former Captain Taylor does not blow his head off, but he does slightly spill his tea. 20 minutes later, he returns to the bridge, where Chief Security Officer Melissa Patterson has instituted a new regime.
12: Get off the chair! That's my chair!
9: Pregnant!
12: Now, shit!
3: Excuse me, sir. But I was wondering, if you're captain, does that make me weapons expert?
8: Do you know anything about weapons?
3: No.
8: No. That's because I'm also the weapons expert.
3: There must be something I can do.
8: What do you know about?
3: Fashion?
8: Fine. I appoint you fashion expert of the ship.
3: It's not quite as epoch-making as I'm used to.
8: Right. Things are changing round here.
3: Let's see how you do.
8: Karen, Jackson, you're
3: it's
8: both...
3: It's not as easy as it looks.
8: Shut up. Both of you, for breaking fleet regulations, are under house arrest.
3: Oh.
8: You are confined to your quarters. When we get back to civilization, you will both be transferred to military jails.
9: Oh, Melissa, come on!
11: She's expecting a baby.
8: Guy 55, you're also under arrest for the murder of your 137 brothers.
13: Okay. Now, hang on. If we're all under arrest and confined to quarters, how are you going to fly this ship?
8: I can fly this ship on my own. Technically and tactically, I don't need any of you. Except the captain. And he's the fashion advice. How do I look?
3: Smashing. Really good.
8: Right. Set coordinates. Coordinates set. Engage engines. Engine engaged. And off we go.

0: It's for you. It's your dinner. It's called Cupboard Love. Cupboard Love's different. Comes in a packet, not a tin. See this foil pouch? Keeps it moist and squeezy. That's right. It's a new kind of cat food. Moist. It's good for you. Like it?
1: New Cupboard Love. What the well-cared-for cat has for dinner.
2: This cord is stronger than...

0: think you fit the...
1: Captain Melissa Patterson has accidentally crashed the ship into the end of the universe.
2: Well done. You'll certainly get in the history books with that, Patterson.
3: Yep, she's broken it.
2: She's broken the mirror at the end of the universe. Phew. Oh, dear. What's the consequences of that, Clive?
0: Well, a hell of a lot of bad luck. And it could upset the delicate equilibrium of the universe, stretch and possibly break the very fabric of time and space. And we could all end up on the front cover of Man's Worst Ever Crashes, Volume 2.
4: The front cover? Oh, God!
2: See, Patterson, it's not as easy as it looks. You've been in charge for all of 25 minutes. Had enough?
4: Yes.
2: Good. Lesson learned. I will resume command. All those in favour of Patterson being sacked, dismissed and banned from ever running a ship again, say, yes, we're in favour.
4: Yes, we're in favour.
2: Now, first, what are we going to do about this little problem of the mirror? Right. Any suggestions, Patterson? What's that?
0: It's coming through the crack.
4: Look, sir. Oh, the reflection of the ship.
0: What about it?
4: Well, look at the bridge. We're not there.
2: Good. Is that good?
3: Sir, I'm getting a reading from the airlock. 5 humanoid life forms.
2: Life forms on board? Patterson?
5: What?
2: You're still second in command. What do you think?
5: I think we should probably get battle ready and check it out. Am I still weapons expert?
2: Yes.
5: Right. Let's burn some ass!
1: It is several years since any other humanoid life forms have set foot on board the really Invincible. As they approach the airlock, the captain and crew are understandably nervous.
5: Get back! Take positions!
2: Karen, you stand there.
4: Why me?
2: Just you fill the gap.
4: What, I'm a shield?
2: Yeah.
4: But I'm with child.
2: Exactly, you're 3 times the size. Besides, it's only an ordinary child. Everyone line up behind Karen.
6: I'm going in front.
4: Very gallant, Stuart.
5: Open the airlock, Jackson.
6: Can't Karen do it?
4: No, you do it!
6: Ready?
5: Do it!
1: The crew of the really Invincible have finally met their match. They have come face to face with themselves. After several minutes of shock, nervous laughter, and introductions...
4: My name's Karen. My name's Karen.
6: Stuart.
3: Stuart.
2: Captain Gordon Taylor.
3: You can call me Flash Dance.
2: You can call me Flash Dance.
1: Captain Taylor does the only thing left to him.
2: Everybody, to celebrate this marvellous occasion... Cheese and wine in my quarters at the chow.
3: Absolutely wonderful idea.
2: I must say, I'm very taken with your pink shirt.
7: Oh, thank you, Flashdance. I'm also very taken with your pink shirt.
2: And your trousers are so beautifully pressed.
7: I pressed them myself. I insist on it.
2: So do I. I wouldn't let anyone else near them, apart from me. I must say, it's lovely to meet someone who enjoys a cheese and wine as much as I do.
4: Mm. Oh, Stuart, this is Karen.
6: All right.
4: Karen, Stuart. Hiya, lovely to meet you.
6: All right, cheesy stick.
4: Lovely. Oh.
6: When in Rome.
8: You are hot. You are hot too. You're hotter than I ever thought I was. You're scorching, babe. Is that a J75 paddle handgun in the pocket? Of course, with a telescopic diametric laser refill. Ditto.
2: Dancing with oneself is marvellous. I know the next move before I do it, as do I.
1: After an hour of poor quality cheese and wine, the atmosphere is beginning to change.
2: I'd say you and I are pretty much identical, apart actually from the size of your shoulder pads.
7: Yes, well, I need more width to fix on all the stripes.
2: Oh, yes, stripes. Yes, there's a lot of stripes. And I see you've got a medal. Is that a...
7: Fleet commendation.
2: You've got a fleet commendation?
7: True. And this Victoria Cross here is for bravery on Alpha 4. I received this when I discovered my 100th species of new life. This is for saving an entire crew from a burning tower of death.
2: Right, right. What's that little brooch there that looks like a golf club? What's that for?
7: For golf.
2: Right.
1: It seems, having broken the mirror at the end of the universe, Captain Gordon Taylor and his crew have been forced to meet themselves. The selves they really want to be.
4: You are so lucky not being pregnant.
9: I know. I wouldn't dream of being pregnant up here. I'll wait till I get home. We'll do it properly then. Hopefully the organic food range is set up when the husband will take off.
4: You've got a husband?
9: Oh, yeah. And a little cottage with plenty of land for growing herbs. And for little ones.
7: Are you two together then?
6: No. Well, sort of.
9: We're having a baby.
10: That's against regulations, isn't it?
6: Yeah.
10: What can handle that now? I won't want to be tied down. Too many women out there.
9: Stuart, why don't you show Stuart around the ship? I'm sure he'd like to see your handiwork.
10: Right.
5: Yeah, Captain Taylor, he's such an inspiring leader.
8: Really?
5: Taught me everything I know. He's put a word in with the Federation. There's talk of me getting a captaincy early next year. In fact, I'd be in charge of my own battle squadron. And I get to choose the uniform. I'm going to put them all in exactly what I'm wearing, including the medal. You ever run a ship?
1: Meanwhile, on the Satee, Clive 55 is getting to know Clive 55 better.
2: Die! Die! Die! Die!
11: Clive 55,
0: sir?
11: How are you getting on with Clive 55? Oh. Is he asleep?
0: Yeah, he's tired.
11: Bored him to death, have you? You scientist. Though, I have to say, Captain Gordon Taylor was getting a little dull. Rather full of himself. Oh, look, at least Patterson's getting on with Patterson.
12: Eat this!
11: Good Lord.
12: Not so pretty now!
2: Patterson! What are you doing? You've shot yourself.
5: I was a pain in the arse, sir.
2: This is the cheese and wine. You can't shoot people at a cheese and wine.
0: Well, unless the cheese and wine are very poor.
2: Okay, that's true. No, you can't shoot guests.
9: Melissa, can I borrow your gun?
5: Go ahead.
2: Karen, what have you done?
9: She's done it all right. She's got everything and she doesn't look like a whale.
2: But you can't shoot people.
9: Well, I'm hormonal.
2: Stop this. Stop. Clive, do something. Clive, is he still asleep? I'm amazed with all this gunfire. He hasn't... he's not asleep, is he?
0: No, strangled.
2: Right. Listen, everyone. Jackson, what have you done with Jackson?
13: He didn't like my grouting, so I showed him this. That's world speeds.
2: I'm very disappointed in all of you. Cheese and wine could have been the greatest cheese and wine of our lives. It could have been momentous.
11: Ah, Captain, I've been looking for you. Hello. Yes, party's over, I'm afraid, Captain. So if you'd like to accompany me to the airlock, I'll...
5: Here's the gun, sir. You know you want to.
2: I will not.
11: Come along, Captain.
2: Of course. While we go, I can show you this little badge made by my crew, just to say how great they think I am and how much they love me. Would you like my autograph before I go? I am very famous.
11: Excuse me a minute.
2: Flash dance. No!
9: Yes! Well done, sir.
1: Having murdered themselves in cold blood, Captain Gordon Taylor and his crew dump their bodies in the airlock and jettison them into space.
14: Off they pop.
1: It has been an unusual end to a difficult day, but Captain Taylor hopes they can learn from the experience.
2: We can't be what we want to be. It's better to be who we are. Actually, what we want to be can be pretty ugly, even uglier than what we are. The ego is dead. Long live the ego. I think we've all done very well.
0: There is still the problem of the cracking mirror, sir.
11: Yeah, well, that can't be helped.
6: Shall we fix it? It is the end of the universe.
2: No. I'm Captain, and we should do what I think is best for us and honourable for the Federation.
5: What's that then, sir?
2: Run away, pretend it hasn't happened, and hope nobody notices, and if anyone says anything, lie. Are we agreed?
5: So we can lie about me bashing into it?
2: Yep. No point in getting court-martialed over a tiny thing like that.
6: So we can lie about me and Karen, you know?
2: Oh, yeah, absolutely, yeah, people away.
0: And what about me killing my 137 brothers?
6: What brothers?
0: Thank you, sir.
2: Meanwhile, I think a little music practice in my quarters would be in order. There's nothing like it to calm the soul and revive the spirit. And hopefully, when the next challenge comes up, we'll learn from our mistakes and we'll be ready to... No, not now, Karen. No. Perhaps one day we will, in fact, fulfil our remit and discover some new life.
9: I need some help here now.
13: Oh, I think he's coming, sir.
1: Oh, good Lord. The day ends much as it began, with Captain Taylor and his crew struggling to cope.
2: One, two, three. Very good. Ah, seems we've got ourselves a boat list.
1: But they have, after all that, discovered new life. In The Spaceship, Captain Gordon Taylor was played by James Fleet, Stuart Jackson by Paul Barnhill, Karen Trex by Rosie Cavaliero, Melissa Patterson by Emily Joyce, and Clive 55 by Neil Warhurst. The narrator was Nicholas Bolton. The Spaceship was written by Paul Barnhill and Neil Warhurst, and was directed by Sally Evans.

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2: Quiet, please. 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

National Broadcasting System presents Quiet Please, which is written and directed by Willis Cooper and which features Ernest Chappell. 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

0: can do something you can't do. I can walk under a table. No, I mean standing up straight. Well, you got a table? I'll show you. You're not looking in the right place. Down here. See? 2 feet 3 inches, that's me. Major Theobald J. Arkwright, the smallest man in the world. With capital letters, the smallest man in the world. For 25 cents, a quarter of a dollar, 5 thick nickels, you can come and stand and gawk at me like all the other folk-sized goons. And snicker at the cute little man on the platform. And ask the dumbest questions in the world. And I have to smirk back at you and be polite when I give the 802 bucks I got in my grouch bag to brain each and every one of you. Preferably with a sponge. Man, it'd take longer that way. So I can walk under a table. Hot stuff, huh? Yeah, but what the heck, it's a living, isn't it? I got a job while you birds have to think twice whether you'll spend the 2 bits to take a gander at me or save it for a loaf of bread for tonight's supper. So don't laugh at the midget fellas. You look just as funny to me as I do to you. You know what I mean? I got friends, see? Now stack mine up against yours. Like Darling, for instance. Hey, Darling.
1: What?
0: Meet the folks, Darling.
1: Not to the folks.
0: Lovable people, Darling.
1: Sucker.
0: Darling loves practically everybody.
1: I live off a sucker.
0: Well, that's what I said. Darling's a magician, pals. Darling saws ladies in half. And boy, would I give a quarter to see him saw some of you gals in half. Not in little bitsy pieces. Some of you dames would stand in front of my platform and leer at me and whisper and tee-hee and grin at me with your great big ugly mouth. Yeah. Now give a flock of quarters for that, Darling. Okay, so I sound bitter, huh? Well, Palsy, how would you sound if practically everybody you know is 3 times as big as you? Take it easy. I'm not going into my song and dance for you. Just you think about it sometime while you're resting. It'll give you the willies. Yeah, midget's got no dignity. You get introduced to a full-size character and he giggles when he shakes your hand. You do it too. Yeah? Did you ever read Gibbon's Decline and Fall of the Roman Empire? Well, I did. You write poetry? Well, I do. And I get it published. Publisher doesn't know I'm a midget. You got 14 suits of clothes? Well, I have. All right, I said I wouldn't gripe, only... Eh, gosh, it'd be something to be able to look a beautiful girl in the eye sometime. Without tilting your head back like you're gaping at that thing on top of the Empire State. Looking her in the eyes and not have her put on that silly smile girls keep for puppies and kittens and cute babies. You know what I mean? No, I guess you don't. Well, hand me the cigar box, Darling. Well, then take one yourself. These are Corona Belinda's, Belzy. 60 cents a copy. What do you smoke?
1: I know what's griping you, Major.
0: You think you do, huh, Darling?
1: Girl trouble.
0: Yeah?
1: Yeah.
0: It's none of your business, bud.
1: Who is it?
0: Did I say something about your business?
1: Jennifer.
0: Lay off of Jennifer.
1: Jennifer's a nice girl, mate.
0: I think so.
1: Being a fat lady ain't a bad racket.
0: Yeah, you get to sit down a lot.
1: She in love with you, too?
0: What's this love stuff?
1: Answer the question.
0: So if she is, so what?
1: She's a nice kid.
0: Also, she's about 10 times as big as me.
1: Would you marry her if you was her size?
0: Huh? Well, I would want to be a little bit taller, Darling.
1: Sure. Say, like 3 times as tall as you are now.
0: Yeah, that'd be okay.
1: Uh-huh.
0: Well, shut up. I'm a midget. I'm going to stay a midget.
1: Tough.
0: I wish there was something to this here magic racket of yours.
1: You mean?
0: And have you make a magic pass in Alakazam on full size.
1: Yeah.
0: About the only way I'd ever get to be.
1: That's right.
0: So let's talk about something else, huh?
1: You're really in love with Jennifer, huh, Mage?
0: For the record, Darling, I am beating my brains out about her.
1: You love her.
0: Yes, I do. Now shut up.
1: Mage, I'm going to do something for you.
0: For how much dough?
1: For free.
0: Let me up. I'm choking.
1: This here thing is an ancient Egyptian genuine scarab.
0: $1.40 a gross from Mills Brothers.
1: This is legit magic, Major. This is an ornament from the royal robes of Cleopatra, the beauteous Cyrene of the Nile, handed down from father to son in an unbroken generation from the days of the pharaoh.
0: Here's your dime, I'll buy it.
1: It's yours, Major. You use it.
0: What's it for?
1: You get 3 wishes with it.
0: You get your 3?
1: Yep.
0: What was they?
1: Never mind what they was. You use it. It's yours.
0: Okay, thanks, darling.
1: I wouldn't give that thing to everybody, Major.
0: Okay, you want to play some poker?
1: Be careful with that thing.
0: Said you want to play some poker?
1: Listen, lay that thing on the table there where you can't reach it.
0: Why?
1: You think I'm going to play poker with a guy that's got 3 wishes in his mitt? How stupid can you get?

0: Well, anyway, it's a pretty night. Better be a pretty night after dropping 46 bucks to that old bet. I should play poker. I should play marbles or something. Man, nuts. I'm going to sit down and smoke a cigar and look at the moon. Yeah. Oh, boy, Jennifer. Oh, Jennifer. Gosh, if I was only a full-size guy. No use wishing, though. Jennifer, baby. If I was a full-size guy, I could get a job. And I wouldn't have to have people staring at me all day and all night. And I'd earn enough dough so you wouldn't have to be a fat lady anymore. And we'd have such a swell time. Fat girl and a midget. Terrific break for us both. Nuts. Oh, golly, look at that moon. I sure wish Jennifer was here. Jennifer!
1: Ouch.
0: Well, where did you come from?
1: What? Oh, Major. I was sound asleep. And all of a sudden, boom, here I am.
0: Oh, I didn't see you coming. Did you walk in your sleep, darling?
1: What? Oh, my goodness, my nightgown.
0: Well, you freeze to death. Here, take my coat.
1: I'll put it over my head. Oh, my goodness, I don't know how I got here.
0: No kidding, darling?
1: No kidding. I'm asleep, and then I'm here. Oh, what a bump. Good thing I'm well padded.
0: Oh, you poor darling.
1: Oh, I gotta go back. I can't sit here on the beach in my nightgown, for heaven's sake.
0: No, certainly not. No, indeed, Jennifer, you catch your death of cold or something. Darling?
1: Yes, I gotta go back.
0: I'll walk you back, darling.
1: This here is the most mysterious thing I ever heard of.
0: Gee, I'll say it is. Shall I walk you back?
1: Oh, goodness, no. What would people think if they seen me and you walking along the beach in my nightgown?
0: Yeah. Well, gee,
1: Well, pardon me, dearest. I must have been somnambulizing.
0: Yeah.
1: Uh-huh. What?
0: I was just thinking of something lovable.
1: Do you love me?
0: Huh?
1: I said, do you love me?
0: Implicitly, dearest.
1: I love you also. Good night, little fellow.
0: Good night, 400 pounds of sweetness.
1: 402.
0: Oh, lovable. Congratulations.
1: Just my new diet. Good night.
0: Good night, dear.
1: I still wish I knew what happened.
0: It was a pleasure, Dumpling.
1: Sir?
0: Listen, dear, before you go, just one question. If I was a full-sized fellow like, would you marry me?
1: I'd marry you right now, sugar, the size you are. I love you, sweetable.
0: No. If I was like 7 foot high...
1: Oh, boy. Kiss Mama goodnight.
0: Good night, honey.
1: Good night, baby.
0: Oh, boy, what a girl. Oh, boy, what a girl. Oh, boy, what a girl. Oh. Now, listen. Maybe that was an accident. Maybe Jennifer was walking in her sleep. But if she was, she sure arrived with a bang. Could it be... You suppose it could be? Well, by golly, if it was, it... Sure, Cleopatra's gimmick in my pocket. Okay, Cleo, let's see how magic you are. Wait a minute, I better get out of here in the open where I won't bump anything if it works. Okay. Yeah, now. I wish I was 3 times as big as...
2: Hey, look at me. I'm 7. Hey, my clothes. I exploded right out of them.

0: Who's that?
1: It's me, darling.
0: Oh?
1: Jennifer.
0: What are you doing running around this time of night?
1: I've been somnambulating.
0: You have?
1: I was asleep, and all of a sudden, boom, I'm sitting on the beach alongside the major. In my nightgown, yes.
0: What are you talking about?
1: I'm telling you the truth, darling. I never walked in my sleep before, neither.
0: Did that idiot waste one wish?
1: Sir?
0: You wasn't walking in your sleep, Jennifer.
1: Well, I never did before.
0: You didn't this time, neither.
1: I didn't. How did I get out there, then?
0: He wished you there.
1: Sir? I mean, are you crazy?
0: No. That's what happened, Jennifer.
1: I'm crazy?
0: It's magic, sweetheart.
1: What kind of magic, darling?
0: Little thing I gave the major.
1: Yes?
0: Genuine Egyptian scare rat, handed down from father to son since the times of the pharaohs. Used to be Cleopatra.
1: Yes?
0: Yep. Get three wishes with it, eh? He wished you was there. You was there. How do you like that?
1: Aha!
0: How?
1: Aha! That's what he was talking about, asking me if I'd marry him if he was full size.
0: That's what I give it to him, bro. To wish himself up, see? Gesundheit, you better go in.
1: I'm going. And I'm going to get dressed. And I'm going to go find the major and watch him wish.
0: I hope it'll work.
1: Oh, gee, I better hurry up.
0: Gesundheit.
2: Hey. Hey, darling.
0: Huh?
2: Is she gone?
0: She went down the hall to her room.
2: Good.
0: What's the matter with your voice?
2: I'm freezing to death.
0: Well, come on inside.
2: Why, I can't, unless you're sure she's gone.
0: Why?
2: Why, I exploded right out of my clothes.
0: You what? All right, come on, she's gone.
2: No, sir.
0: Well, I'll be dumb. You what?
2: Well, I just said I wish I was three times as big.
0: Don't say it.
2: Huh?
0: It didn't work that time. Hey, why didn't it work?
2: Well, how could it? I ain't got it.
0: Huh?
2: Well, I told you I busted out of my clothes, didn't I? Heck, they're in a million pieces down there on the beach, and there's the gimmicks with them. Lend me a bathrobe, will you?

0: Oh, goodness, where is he? Where can he be? It's so dark.
1: Oh, Major.
0: Major?
1: Yeah. We were right here by this palm tree once.
0: Oh, there's so many palm trees. Oh, goodness, I did catch cold. Major? Oh, where in the world?
1: No, it couldn't be here.
0: Ouch! Oh, I keep sinking down into the sand so far. Major? Where are you?
1: Heavens, here's where we were. I can tell. I remember this palm tree.
0: Oh,
1: I fell in a hole. Oh, well, that's where I landed before.
0: Now, where is he? Major, where are you, little fella?
1: What are all these rags here? My gracious, you suppose some fish could have had him?
0: Oh, and left all his clothes here in rags.
1: Oh, heavens. My goodness, what's this now? Looks like an iron beetle.
0: Oh.
1: He dropped the genuine Egyptian scarab that was handed down from all the pharaohs and Cleopatra and stuff.
0: Oh, golly, he didn't get to wish.
1: Oh, heavens, I can't bend over to see these rags. Oh, no, he'd be wearing his suit. He went back to the boarding house to wish, and he forgot his wisher.
0: Oh,
1: my gracious. I know what I'll do. Oh, goody, goody, goody. I'll make his wish for him.
0: Oh, boy,
1: will he be surprised.
0: Oh, my darling little fella. Now you're going to be a big man. Oh, I wish he was 4 times as big as he is.
2: What happened, darling?
3: My gosh! You expanded, Major!
2: My goodness.
3: Well, hey, pull your feet out of the window and let's see what... Good golly, boy!
2: Look, I busted the window.
3: What? It's a wonder you didn't bust down the whole house.
2: Yeah.
3: My gracious, I never seen such a big man in all my days.
2: Well, all of a sudden I growled.
3: Oh, Jiminy Cricket.
2: Look at me.
3: Well, how did you do it?
2: I didn't do a darn thing. I was just standing here in Kabundel. I'm here in the room and outside folks.
3: Well, I hope nobody heard it. We'll have the cops.
2: You and your magic. I could bust your nose.
3: Hey, don't hit me, Major. Don't hit me. You're squashed.
2: Well,
3: Major, listen.
2: Don't call me Major anymore. I got promoted.
3: Huh?
2: Listen, unfix this, darling.
3: I can't unfix it, Major. Colonel?
2: General. Why can't you?
3: I had all my 3 wishes. Besides, I ain't got the gimmick.
2: Well, somebody must have it.
3: Huh?
2: Somebody wished me this big.
3: Jennifer.
2: Huh?
3: I told Jennifer about the gimmick. She said she was going to go out and find you again and watch you wish.
2: Well, then, she must have found it in what?
3: That must be it.
2: Well, all we got to do is find her and have her wish me back to where I was.
3: Sure, let's go look for her.
2: Ah, good grief, darling. I can't get out of the room. I'm pretty near 30 feet high.
3: Yeah, I see what you mean.
2: Go get her quick, will you? I'm all cramped up. Heck, I can't stand this. This is worse than being a midget.
3: Well, move your hand, then. I can't open the door.
2: Stop it. Who's that?
4: Is that you, darling? Is the Major there?
3: Well, part of Midge.
4: Oh, my goodness.
2: That's your darling. I can't wiggle.
4: Oh, he's been enlarged. Oh, darling, what's happened to you?
3: Nothing's happened to me, Jennifer.
4: No, I mean my darling. What's darling been doing to you, darling?
2: Listen, Popcorn Ball. Did you find a little thing like a beetle out there on the beach, if that's where you've been?
4: Yes, I was.
2: Did you?
4: I'm getting confused.
2: What's that thing in your hand?
4: Oh, the iron beetle. It's the wishing thing.
2: Yeah. Well, listen, honey bun. Did you make any wishes?
4: Well, I only wished you to be 4 times as big as you was, dearable.
2: Yes, but I was already 3 times as big as I was.
4: You're confusing me again.
2: Well, listen, honey, I wish myself first, and then you wish me. Give me the thing. I got one more wish to get back to normal.
4: You got two?
2: No, I wished you out there in the base with me, see?
4: Oh.
2: Give me the gimmick, darling. I'm all cramped up.
4: Oh, goodness, yes, sweetheart, you take it. And wish quick, will you? I don't like you very well this way. You holler so.
3: Just lay it in his hand, Jennifer.
4: Yes, goodness, here.
2: Oh, boy. Stand back, everybody. I wish I was back to normal size again.
4: Oh, look. You're a midget again. Oh, Major.
5: Now look what we've done. You, darling, what kind of dirty magic is this?
3: Gracious, I don't know, Major. Only I think you ought not to have said normal size. This is your normal size, kid.
5: Oh, boy, I am a dead pigeon.
4: Oh, no, darling.
5: Right back where I started. Gee, Jennifer, I'm sorry.
4: I love you, Major.
5: Yeah, but you don't want to marry a midget.
4: Oh, Major, it's so confusing.
5: You and your magic, darling.
3: I told you to be careful of the three wishes, Major. I told you. You remember that?
5: Here, Jennifer, take this darn thing and throw it away.
4: Oh, golly. Gosh, I wish I was a midget, too.
5: Oh, Jennifer.
6: Oh, Major, where are you?
5: Well, you're all tangled up in your dress, sweetheart. Wait, I'll help you. There.
6: Oh, Major, at last, we're both the same size. Isn't it wonderful?
5: Do you think so, Jennifer?
6: Oh, I love it, dearest of all. How I look.
5: Oh, well, you look wonderful to me. Oh, but sweet potato, you're a midget.
6: Oh, I know it. And I love it.
3: Well, if you don't like it or something, Jennifer, you still got one wish left, you know.
6: Oh, gracious, I have, haven't I?
5: Oh, Jennifer, you're not...
6: Give me the gimmick.
5: Oh, Jennifer.
6: I wish we were married right this minute.
7: Where are the people that wanted to get married?
3: Huh? Who are you, mister?
7: Why, I'm a justice of the peace. And by a strange coincidence, I happen to have a marriage license in my pocket. Now, where are these people, if you please?
5: We're down here, mister.

0: You have listened to Quiet, Please, which is written and directed by Willis Cooper. The Major was Ernest Chappell. And Betty Gard played Jennifer. Lon Clark was Darling, and the Justice of the Peace was Pat O'Malley. Music for Quiet, Please is composed and played by Albert Berman. Albert April is our sound technician. Now, for a word about next week's Quiet, Please, here is our writer-director, Willis Cooper.
1: It would certainly be a great surprise to all of us, including myself, if we didn't have a Christmas story for next week. This one has a somewhat unusual setting. It's Berlin, 1945.
0: And so, until next week at this time, I am quietly yours, Ernest Chappell. Quiet, Please came to you from New York. 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
1: Zero.

0: Leaving Speed, Kinka, and most of Chief Yayava's warriors at the entrance to the jungle hideout of the octopus, with strict orders not to enter unless he calls them, Clint enters the place hidden under the termite hill only to find it deserted. A large laboratory is filled with equipment and books on radio energy, however, and while Clint is trying to learn what the octopus was experimenting on, a door automatically shuts, closing off their only chance of escape. Immediately after this, the octopus himself speaks to his prisoners over shortwave radio, telling them that he had planned this trap for them and that they will never escape to stop him from using a new death ray he has perfected with which he will rule the world. We find Clint and Barney vainly trying to break the door down and finding it increasingly difficult to breathe.
1: It's no use, Barney. We couldn't break that door down if we had a ram, which we haven't. Better stop trying. We'll use up what little oxygen we have left to breathe.
2: Yeah, I guess you're right, Clint. But this here door is our only way out. We've looked every place else in this hideout, and there's only this one way, in or out.
1: And that's the most unusual for an octopus hideout. He always has at least one more exit in case one is blocked.
2: Yeah, I guess he figured he was safe here. Never thought we'd find this dump under a termite hill. And now I kind of wish we never had. If I'm going to shuffle off, I can think of better places to do it in than a termite hill. What'll people think if it gets around?
1: I don't feel much like laughing, Barney, but you'd get a laugh out of any situation, even one as serious as this.
2: You think I'm kidding? No, sirree.
1: We can't send out a call for help either, because that set the octopus spoke over is completely dead now.
2: Oh, sure. He wouldn't leave us an out like that. Hey, what are they doing?
1: Some sort of chant.
2: Say, Chief Yava, what are your warriors singing about?
3: They sing to jungle gods to save them, Barney Dunlap.
2: Save them? If it'd do any good, I'd sing too. But that'd just be using up the air that much faster. And on top of that, I don't think it'd do any good.
3: Yes, it do good. Jungle gods hear prayer. Send jungle brothers to help them.
2: I hope you're right, Chief, but it'll take more than prayers or brothers to get us out of this mess. What are you doing with your pocket knife, Clint?
1: I'm going to work around the edges of the door with a knife, Barney.
2: You don't expect to cut your way out through that wood.
1: No, but there's one chance in a million. We could make enough of an opening to let in fresh air. If we could do that, we could also fire those signal shots and bring Speed and the others to help us.
2: Say, that's an idea. But I don't think it'll work, Clint. That wood's too thick.
1: Don't you think I know it, Barney? At least we'll be trying to find a way out. Anything is better than just sitting and waiting.
2: Yeah, I know, pal. Come on, I got a knife, too. If we can't do any more than cut our initials in the wood, at least we'll be trying, like you said.
4: Gosh, Kinka, Clint and Barney have been under that termite hill for 3 hours now.
5: Yes, Speed Gibson. The sun is high in the heavens.
4: Something's happened, Kinka. I know it has. And even if Clint did tell us not to leave here until we heard his signal, I'm going in.
5: You would disobey His Excellency's orders?
4: Yes. Because I think they need help. You don't have to go in with me, Kinka, if you don't want to. You stay out here with the rest of your Yava's warriors.
5: I stay out here while you risk your life in the passage under the ground? No, Speed Gibson. I go where you go. I think it would be well to take Chief Yava's warriors with us, leaving two or three behind to guard the entrance in case of further attack from the outside.
4: Swell, Kinka. I knew you wouldn't let me down. Let's get started right away, huh?
5: Yes. Shall I give the commands to these Swahilis?
4: Yes. I can't talk their language. That's a cinch.
5: Very well. They are ready to follow us, Speed Gibson. Those three warriors...

0: will remain at the entrance.
1: Okay. Here's a flashlight for you, Kinka. Know how to work it?
0: No.
1: Just shove this over like this. See, now the light's on.
0: I see. It is another one of your miracles, huh?
1: Come on now, Kinka. We don't want to waste any time. Down these dirt stairs.
0: I am beside you, Speed Gibson.
1: Boy, Chief, the office warriors have sure been swell. They don't ask any questions, but just go ahead and do as they're told.
0: Yes, and they are very brave in battle. You saw that when Chief Miengai's warriors attacked us.
1: Yeah. Wonder if he's back in Leopoldville yet.
0: Oh, yes. His stretcher bearers must have arrived there long ago. They travel very fast.
1: I'll bet the chief can tell us plenty about the octopus. They'll talk. Well, here we are at the bottom of the stairs. Boy, look at this passage.
0: It's very dark down here. If we did not have these flashlights, we could see nothing.
1: No. Gosh, wonder where Clint and Barney are. You think if they had found something, we'd at least be hearing some kind of a noise?
0: And if the octopus and his men overcame their excellencies, we would have been attacked by now, would we not?
1: You can't always tell about the octopus, Kinka. He never does things like any other criminal. Say, raise your flashlight beam there ahead. Looks like the end of the passage.
0: The end? Why, yes. It appears to be a wooden door.
1: That's funny. We haven't passed any other door since coming down here. Clint and Barney must be on the other side of that door.
0: Or the octopus.
1: If he is, we'll give him a fight. It'll be kind of hard for Chief Iava's warriors, fighting with spears in this passage. But we've got guns. That's something.
0: But first we shall try to pass the barrier, huh?
1: Yeah. We're almost to it now. Boy, that's a door, Kinka. Look at that wood. Must be plenty thick.
0: There's no way of opening it, Speed Gibson.
1: Say, you're right. And Kinka.
0: Yes?
1: Look, it's set in kind of a frame. This isn't the kind of a door that opens out. This must have been dropped from above. And I won't budge an inch.
0: Oh, well, what shall we do then?
1: The octopus might be on the other side of the door, like you said, Kinka. And then again, he might not. We'll have to run that chance and try to open it anyhow.
0: But how shall we accomplish that?
1: Those spears look pretty heavy, don't they?
0: The shafts? Oh, yes.
1: Tell the fellas to turn them around and try to break the door down with them.
0: An excellent idea, Speed Gibson.
1: Hey, wait a minute. I thought I heard something. Everybody quiet.
2: Wait,
1: I
2: got it.
3: Can you hear me?
1: It's Clint. We're safe, Kinka. Clint, open the door.
3: I can't speak. There's prisoners in here.
1: Prisoners?
3: The octopus kept this trap for us. There's not much air left in this room. We can't last much longer.
1: They'll suffocate. Kinka, we've got to get through to them somehow.
0: But how?
1: Don't worry, Clint. We'll break this door down.
3: No, you can't speak. Too thick. You and Kinka get back to Leopoldville before the octopus traps you too.
1: What? You expect us to leave you here alone? Nothing doing. We're staying until we get you out of this termite hill. Aren't we, Kinka?
0: Yes, but it must be soon if their air supply is cut off.
1: Yeah. You just relax, Clint. We'll get you out. Come on, fellas. Let's try those spear shafts again.
2: What?
1: Hey, wait a minute. Tell them to time their ramming, Kinka, so they'll all hit the door at the same time. Maybe that'll do the trick. I'll count for them.
0: Yes.
1: Okay, begin.
0: One, two, one, two, one, two,
1: one. It's no use. We'll never get through there in a million years, Kinka. Tell them to stop.
2: Well,
1: let's see now. Can't get through the door. Maybe we can figure out a way to dig around it or under it.
0: We have only spearheads to dig with, Speed Gibson, and the ground is very hard. Hear it?
1: Yeah. Say, what's that by your foot? Sawdust?
0: Sawdust?
1: Yeah, it is. Right in front of the door. Must have dropped from the ceiling just above it. Kinka!
0: You have seen something?
1: Boy, oh boy, I've got a hunch. Hoist me up to the top of the door, will you? Because I can reach the frame that holds it. Get one of your warriors to help you.
0: Yes.
2: Where come from?
0: Are you ready?
1: Yep. Hoist away. Go on. That's fine. Now hold me steady while I try the wood of this framework with my knife.
0: Your knife? I do not understand.
1: Never mind. You will in a minute. Kinka! Kinka, let me down! We've got a chance of rescuing Clinton Barney and Chief Dayava.
0: Oh, what have you found?
1: Termites. The frame above this door is full of them. Wood's all eaten away inside. Tell Yava's warriors to use their spears on the framework, and the whole door will fall in.
0: Oh, it is a miracle.
2: What are you?
1: Hey, wait a minute. Let me warn Clint first so they won't be hurt when the door falls in. Clint, can you hear me? Get back from the door. It's going to fall in a little while. It's getting weaker. The air must be almost gone. Get back, Clint. We're coming through. Now, Kinka, Tell them to get busy on that frame with their spears. It's working. Look, they're getting big chunks of wood out with those sharp spears.
0: Let us put our shoulders against the door and push so that it will fall inwards and not outwards.
1: Yeah, we can help them that way. The door's given, Kika.
0: It must. Behold, they have removed almost all the frame that held it.
1: Look out! It's going in! Clint, Bonnie, are you all right?
4: Yes, Pete. Oh, thanks to you and Kika.
5: Yeah, boy, fresh air never smelled so good before in my life. We were just about gone, Speed.
6: Yes, but jungle gods hear our prayer. Send jungle brothers to help us.
5: What do you mean, jungle brothers, Chief Yarber?
1: Jungle brothers? The chief's right, Barney.
4: Yeah, huh? What do you mean, Speed? How did you possibly manage to break down that heavy door?
1: Termites?
5: Listen, kid, I'm in no mood for jokes.
1: No, honest. The octopus forgot he was in a termite hill when he built that door, Clint. They'd gotten into the framework that held the door and eaten all away inside. There was nothing to break through that, so we never could have broken the door down. They hadn't gotten to that yet.
4: But how did you think of termites?
1: Found sawdust on the passage floor.
5: Well, I'll be a monkey's grandfather. You and me might as well give up, Clint. We'd be suffocating right now if it wasn't for these kids and the termites.
4: Yeah, we'll make it up to them later, Bonnie. Right now, we've got to get back to Leopoldville and question Chief Mangar as to the whereabouts of the octopus.
1: You think he'll tell you, Clint?
4: He must be. The octopus has a new death ray in his possession. We've got to get to him and destroy that before he begins a wholesale destruction of all who will not obey him. So come on.

0: Will you have the polo, dear Liza? Dear Liza, will you have the polo, dear Liza? Polo.
1: How very kind of you, dear Henry. I most certainly will. I'll have three or four or maybe more.
0: But you take me old tube.
1: Because they happen to be my tube of polo, dear Henry. Have one. 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

0: Lights Out brings you stories of the supernatural and the supernormal, dramatizing the fantasies and the mysteries of the unknown. We tell you this frankly, so if you wish to avoid the excitement and tension of these imaginative plays, we urge you calmly but sincerely to turn off your radio now.
1: This is Arch Obler. Tonight, a strange story about ordinary people. Two girls just like you or your daughter or the girl who works next to you in the office. But first, Frank Martin.
0: Worried because you're underweight and frazzled out? Miserable because you lack the pep and strength and energy you need these busy days? Well, cheer up. Very possibly you simply need more vitamin B1 and iron than you're getting from your food. And pleasant little ironized yeast tablets supply both of these vital substances. They've been of amazing benefit to thousands with these deficiencies. Gains of glorious new pep and strength and needed pounds within just a few short weeks are nothing unusual. That's right, ironized yeast tablets. And now,
2: lights out, everybody.

0: Alice?
1: Hmm?
0: Do you think we're still in the United States?
2: I'm beginning to doubt it.
0: Are you sure you got the right address?
2: Of course.
0: Well, don't be so dogmatic. You have made mistakes.
2: Sounds as if you're starting to get annoyed.
0: Well, I am. We've been driving so long, my back feels as if somebody were doing a big apple on it.
2: Oh, we'll be there soon enough.
0: You know, Alice, sometimes that calm nature of yours makes me good and tired.
2: You sound as if you want to quarrel.
0: Oh, I'm sorry. It's just that... Oh, I looked forward to this vacation for weeks, and now that it's happening, well, it isn't so much fun.
2: Oh, wait till you get to my Aunt Harriet's. You can curl up in the alfalfa and sleep for days.
0: Sleep. Oh, that's a lovely word. Just imagine, sleeping as long as you want without having to worry about making an 8 o'clock class.
2: Mm. Perfect.
0: But are you sure you know where your Aunt Harriet lives?
2: I've run out of synonyms for her. Of course I do.
0: Oh, I just like to reassure myself. I certainly hope she has soft beds.
2: Oh, and that reminds me, you did send her that letter that we're coming.
0: No.
2: Say that again?
0: No, I didn't send the letter.
2: You mean to say that she doesn't even know that we're coming to stay with her?
0: Well, I decided it'd be more fun if we sort of surprised her.
2: Well, of all the brainstorms, walking in on somebody you haven't seen for 10 years and expecting her to welcome you.
0: She's my only aunt, isn't she?
2: But maybe she won't have room for
0: us. Don't be silly. I told you Aunt Harriet lives alone and likes it.
2: Well, maybe she won't like it if we barge in on her.
0: Don't be silly. Of course we'll be welcome. From what I've heard, she's a little old darling.
2: When you were 8, she was a darling. For all you know, she's taken the welcome mat in years ago.
0: Oh.
2: Wait a minute. Didn't you say we were supposed to go down Camden Road 3 miles?
0: Yes.
2: Then you are lost. That sign back there, this isn't Camden Road.
0: You're silly.
2: I saw it with my own eyes. It said Pig Snackle Road.
0: Oh, God.
2: There, see that? Pig Snackle Road. You are wrong.
0: Pig Snackle Road. That's too good to be true.
2: Are you crazy, laughing at a name of a place when you haven't got any idea where you are in my
0: Oh,
2: back.
0: Don't be silly. I'm sure we'll find... Hey, there. There it is.
2: There's what? The edge of the world?
0: Oh, no, the crossroad. The entrance to Aunt Harriet's place ought to be just a little bit beyond it.
2: That's what you say.
0: Well, yes. There it is. Here we turn here. Turn.
2: Hey, wait a minute. What are you trying to do, turn over?
0: It won't be long now.
2: You're telling me. This is no road. It's a cow path.
0: Yeah. Aunt Harriet likes privacy.
2: Oh.
0: I remember Dad and Mother used to say that.
2: Another 100 feet on this road, and I won't need a bed. I'll need a stretcher. Come on, slow down. I knew it. What a road. Even the tires couldn't take it.
0: What do we care? Aunt Harriet's place just a little ways down. We'll walk.
2: You mean leave the car right here in the middle of the road?
0: It's Aunt Harriet's own private road. No one will bother it. Oh, come on. Take your bag. Let's get out of here.
2: Oh, all right. I'm just a stooge.
0: Come on, let's go. We'll just be in time for dinner.
2: That's what you think.
0: What do you mean?
2: I mean, maybe your Aunt Harriet doesn't like guests who walk in just like that. Hey, Alice, now what are you stopping for?
0: I just noticed.
2: Noticed what?
0: How dark it's getting.
2: So what? Come on. When the sun starts setting, it gets dark. I learned that in Physical Science 101.
0: Yeah, but back there on the road, it was so light, and here it's so dark and gloomy.
2: What's the matter with you? Are you going to take your suitcase and come on, or are you going to stand there being afraid of the dark?
0: I'm all right.
2: So many trees around here, no wonder it's dark. If that Aunt Harriet of yours wants privacy, she sure got it. And I hope when we get there, I'll have the same...
0: Lona.
2: Now what?
0: Look at that mist coming up through the trees.
2: Yeah.
0: Like long, white, curling fingers.
2: Oh, stop that, will you? It's just that it's getting late. Colder, moisture's condensing. Oh, will we ever get there, riding and walking? Have you actually got an Aunt Harriet? Come on, let's go back.
0: Hey, wait, Lona, there it is.
2: Huh? Hallelujah, it is a house. Well, it's about time. It's about time. Knock harder, Alice. Knock harder.
0: I can't. It hurts my knuckle.
2: Oh, let me...
0: Must be home. There's a light upstairs.
2: And you were going to surprise her, eh?
0: But she never leaves this place.
2: Oh, go on. You don't even know that she lives here. Fine business. Car with a flat, stuck in the middle of nowhere. Nobody home in this godforsaken place. Me so tired I could sleep standing on my head.
0: But she must be home.
2: You're repeating yourself. Oh, if this is a vacation.
0: Now, wait a minute. Wait. Wait, there's someone at the door.
3: Oh, yes. Yes? Oh, what do you want?
0: I'm looking for... are you Miss Saugus?
3: Yes, yes. Oh, what do you want?
0: Well, then you are Aunt Harriet.
2: Hallelujah again.
3: Who's calling me Aunt Harriet? Who, I say, who are you?
0: Why, I'm Alice Preston.
3: Alice? Oh, yes, yes, bless my soul. I know you. Come in. come in.
0: Hallelujah, we're here.
3: Come in. Come in. Close the door.
0: Oh, Aunt Harriet, you don't know how glad I am to see you. Did we have a time getting here?
3: Yes. Come right in here. Right in here.
0: There, Mona, I told you we'd be welcome.
2: She didn't even ask who I was.
3: Now, put your things down here and sit down and make yourself comfortable.
0: Thanks. Aunt Harriet, this is my girlfriend, Lona Stevens. We roomed together at the university, and I asked her to come along with me.
3: All right, my child. It's all right. Anyone's welcome. Anyone at all.
2: Oh, that's very kind of you, Aunt Harriet. I hope you won't mind my calling you that, but Alice always...
3: There, my child. It's all right. A name's a name. Now, sit here and be comfortable. I'll get some tea.
0: Oh, no, really, Aunt Harriet.
2: Well, apparently your Aunt Harriet does what she wants to do.
0: Doesn't she?
2: Oh, well, as long as we're here. Hmm. Like something out of a museum, isn't it?
0: What?
2: A house, a furnishing. Look at the chairs and that sofa. Are they prehistoric or are they prehistoric?
0: Yeah, I didn't think she was so old.
2: Oh, you mean your aunt?
0: Yes.
2: Oh, well, after all, in 10 years, living alone out in this godforsaken place, I sort of think she's nice.
0: Do you?
2: Taking us right in and not asking us all sorts of silly questions. That's the kind of relative to have. You know, if I were to go barging in on any of mine, first they'd give me a third degree on how come I was away from school, and then they'd give me another third degree on how long I was going to stay.
0: Lona.
2: What's the matter?
0: Back there in the shadows. What is
2: it? I don't...
0: It's something moving.
2: Why, it's a dog.
0: Oh.
2: Why, no, it's a cat.
0: Cat? It is a cat.
2: Not a cat. Look at the size of it. Tiger.
0: Lona, what'll we do?
2: Don't move. If we do, it'll...
3: Now, here's your tea, young lady. Nice, warm tea. Just what you need.
0: Aunt Harriet.
3: What's the matter? What? Oh, he's frightened you.
0: What? What is it?
3: You've got eyes, haven't you?
0: Well, yes, but
2: it's so dark in that corner, we can't hardly tell. It's not a tiger, is it?
3: Don't talk nonsense.
0: Well, what is it?
3: He shouldn't be here at all. It's much too early for him.
0: Aunt Harriet, didn't you hear me? I asked you what it is.
3: Oh, what do you think he is?
0: Well, it can't be a cat.
2: Why, he's as big as a police dog.
3: All right, come upstairs. I'll show you to your room. Now, this way, I'll show you.
0: Aunt Harriet, I don't...
3: Come along. I say, now, come along, up these stairs.
0: Come on, Alice.
2: Why, don't
0: come
2: you?
0: On, we better do as she says.
2: All right.
3: You must be tired, you two.
0: But Aunt Harriet, how could it be a cat when we...
3: Talk no more about it. Talk no more about it now. We'll talk about that tomorrow morning. Now, in here, my dears. In here.
0: Come on, Alan. But why doesn't she answer me?
3: There, you see. A very comfortable room for both of you to rest in. Nice wide bed. Everything clean.
0: But, Aunt Harriet, wait just a minute. I want to find out something about this.
2: Forget it, Alice. Whatever it is, you can find out in the morning.
0: But that cat.
2: Oh, cat. Can't you say anything but cat?
0: It was so huge.
2: Huge nothing. Well, we just imagined it, that's all. I mean, there in the shadows, it looked monstrous. You heard it. It sounded just like an ordinary tomcat.
0: But I
2: saw it. You didn't see any more than I saw, and I think it was just a long shadow that got us fooled, that's all.
0: Yes, that could be it. Couldn't it?
2: Of course. You remember in Psych 101 class, old Pudgy Wudgy told us about the tricks your eyes play in bad light when it comes to judging size.
0: Yeah, I remember. Local signs, they called it.
2: Right. Well, that's the way it was with that cat. I'll bet you your Aunt Harriet thinks we're both a little screwy. That's why she got us up here to bed in a hurry. Oh, bed. Isn't that a wonderful word? And will we sleep?
0: I hope so.
2: Alice.
0: What?
2: You're not sleeping either, are you?
0: No. I am. I wanted to talk to you for hours, but I wasn't sure.
2: I thought you were asleep.
0: Somehow, I can't.
2: Me neither.
0: I can't understand why.
2: I'm the one who was crying how tired I was.
0: The bed's so comfortable.
2: The house is quiet enough.
0: The house?
2: Huh?
0: Maybe that's why we can't sleep.
2: Well, what do you mean?
0: Well, there's something about the house.
2: What?
1: something oppressive that won't let us sleep.
0: Oh, you're crazy.
1: No, I'm not.
0: It's just that we're too tired to sleep, that's all. Yes, that's it. Too tired, nerves on edge.
1: Well, I've been lying here for hours trying to figure it out. Now I know.
0: Will you stop talking like that?
1: Don't you feel it, Luna? Don't you?
0: Well, I...
1: Tell the truth, you do feel it. It's something heavy in the air, you know, pressing down on us. I'm awfully frightened, Luna. Awfully.
0: Well, you're not going to frighten me. Why, this is your own Aunt Harriet's house. She's down there sleeping, and she... Ah!
1: Cat.
0: Yeah.
1: It sounds huge, doesn't it?
0: That's because it's so quiet in the house.
1: Luna, there's another one.
0: Shh.
1: I tell you, there's two of them. Luna, listen to them. They're not ordinary cats. Listen to them.

0: Ladies and gentlemen, we leave our lights-out story of little old lady for just a moment to accompany a young lady who's calling on a friend.
1: Hey, Sue, how about taking a walk? It's a wonderful day.
2: Not me. I'm too tired. I don't know where you get all your pep. I'm always tired. I'm losing weight. I can't sleep. What can be wrong with me?
0: Very possibly you simply need more vitamin B1 and iron. You see, when you don't get enough vitamin B1 from your food, you may lose your appetite, not eat all you need to keep your weight and strength up to par. And when you don't get enough iron from your food, you may be weak and pale and feel frazzled out.
2: But if I don't get enough of those things from my food, how can I get them?
0: Ironized yeast tablets supply both vitamin B1 and iron. Thus, ironized yeast helps two ways in these deficiencies. Helps you two ways to regain weight and pep and sparkle. So, if you need more vitamin B1 and iron, get ironized yeast tablets right away. Tonight. See you soon, you aren't saying.
2: Talk about pep. I'm fairly bursting with it now I've regained this nice weight. My, but I'm glad I tried ironized yeast tablets.
0: And now back to our lights out story of little old...

0: They can't be cats.
1: I'll call Aunt Harriet. She'll tell me. She'll make them stop.
2: Alice, wait. Don't go out there, you little fool.
0: Aunt Harriet, I've got
2: to... Get away from that door. Listen to those things down there. Listen to them.
0: No, I can't stand any more of it. Aunt Harriet. Aunt Harriet, make them stop. Aunt Harriet!
1: They've gone. What? What were they?
0: Could two cats make all that noise?
2: Aunt Harriet, why don't you come in here?
0: No, Alice, don't open that door.
2: Oh, but Aunt Harriet, why doesn't she answer me? She must know what it's all about. Why doesn't she?
0: Wait!
1: What?
0: Listen.
1: Someone's coming up the stairs.
0: Yes.
1: My Aunt Harriet?
0: It's not quite like footsteps.
1: The cat.
0: Maybe.
1: The door.
0: Cats can't open doors.
1: It's right outside the door.
0: I can hear, can't I?
1: Is it a cat?
0: Of course it is.
1: You don't think so either, do you?
0: It's just sitting there.
1: Yes.
0: Let it sit there.
1: I'm so afraid.
0: When morning comes, we'll get out of here.
2: Aunt Harriet. Aunt Harriet, why don't you answer me?
0: Oh, stop that.
2: There's something outside of our door, Aunt Harriet. We don't know what it is.
0: What's the use of calling us? She won't answer you.
2: Why do you say that?
0: Because she hasn't answered us and she won't.
1: But she's in the house. She must know.
0: Wait.
1: Trying to get in. As long as the door is shut.
0: We're safe enough.
2: Aunt Harriet! Oh, please wake up, Aunt Harriet.
0: No!
1: What?
0: Look. Doorknob. It's turning.
2: Oh.
0: Alice. Can't open doors.
1: You mean Aunt Harriet? Yes. Yes, it must be Aunt Harriet.
0: She's ill, and she's trying to open the door. I'll open it for her.
1: No. Oh, no, Lorna, stay away from that door. I'm afraid. Oh, don't.
0: Come right in, Aunt Harriet.

0: Mona. Mona, I've got to get help. I've got to. Oh, my arm. I can't stand pain. I've got to. Wood's so thick. I'm lost. I'm lost. I've got to get help. Someone's got to help me. I'll get help for you. I'll get help. It's getting bright. Dawn. If I could only find a path. A road. She's tearing my clothes. Why do you tear my clothes? I just want to get help for Lona. I'll get help for you, Lona. I will. Road. An automobile. Help. Stop. You've got to stop. Help me. Please. Oh, help me. Oh, Lona.
1: Where is it, sister? What's the matter?
0: Oh,
1: who are you?
0: Help me. Come with me right now.
1: Now,
0: please
1: take
0: don't.
1: It easy. Take it easy. I'll help
0: hurry.
1: You. Sure, I'll help
0: you. Must
1: you. I'm,
0: help me.
1: I'm
0: hurry.
1: Sheriff of this county.
0: Hurry. You must help me.
1: Now, wait a minute.
0: Please.
1: Are you with the girls who left that car on the side road back in the woods?
0: Car, yes. Yes, we left our car there.
1: Oh,
0: hurry. Please help me. My friend Lona.
1: Joe! These
0: oh,
1: are
0: no,
1: the girls.
0: Huh?
1: We found your car in the woods,
0: no.
1: And we've been looking for you for hours.
0: Please don't stand there talking. Hurry. We've got to help her. It's killing her.
1: Killing her? Joe, did you hear what she said?
0: Don't talk. Hurry. Hurry and come with me. Please hurry. I beg of you.
1: All right. Now take it easy, sister. This is the house, ain't it?
0: Yes. Oh, yes. This is the place.
2: The old service house.
1: Yeah. Try the door, Joe.
0: Hurry.
2: It's open, Sheriff.
0: Push it.
1: Let's go.
0: She's upstairs. She's upstairs.
2: Nobody down here, Sheriff.
1: All right. Let's get up there. I don't know what this is all about, but I'm soon going to find out.
0: Lona, we're coming for you. Lona, we're coming.
2: Right. Hey. What room is it, Sheriff?
0: Right here, that room. That room right there. Hurry. It's killing her.
1: Get your gun out, Joe.
0: Please.
2: Door is partly open.
0: Well,
1: okay,
0: go
1: kick
0: in.
1: It open.
0: Please.
1: Watch yourself. Careful, Joe.
2: Sheriff!
1: Sit, you stay here.
0: Lona.
2: Sheriff, there's nobody in this room.
0: Lona.
2: Huh? Look for yourself.
0: Please.
1: Well, now what?
0: Lona.
1: The...
0: Lona, where are you?
1: Now, wait a minute, sister. Are you sure that...
0: Yes. Yes, she was here. Right here. It came in the door. Jumped at her. I turned. I ran. I jumped out of the window.
2: Hey, this window ain't broke.
0: But I tell you, I went through it. See? See, my arm.
1: Yeah. But there's no one in here.
0: Oh,
1: the bed? Why, it ain't even messed up.
0: Oh,
1: did you say you two were sleeping, sister?
0: We were. Oh, Lona. Where are you? What has it done with you? Aunt Harriet.
1: Huh?
0: She'll know. Or has it killed her, too?
2: Sheriff, come quick! Come quick! Bring the girl!
1: Oh, come along, sister. Joe, what is it?
2: Look in there.
0: Aunt Harriet.
1: Old lady sitting in the rocker in mittens.
0: Oh, Aunt Harriet. Lona, where is she? What happened? Oh, Aunt Harriet, please tell me.
1: Yeah, tell us all.
3: Might I ask what this is all about?
0: Aunt Harriet, what's the matter? Didn't you hear anything? Lona, that horrible cat thing... What did it do to her? Answer me, what did it do?
3: Would you gentlemen tell me who is this hysterical young girl?
0: Aunt Harriet.
1: Now look here, don't you know who this girl is?
3: I certainly do not.
0: But Aunt Harriet, I'm Alice. I came here with Lona, don't you remember?
3: You must be mistaken. I've been alone all night.
1: You hear that,
0: no.
1: Joe?
0: No, I was here. Lona and I did come here. It's a horrible joke, that's what it is. Aunt Harriet. Please tell him you're just joking. Lorna, where is she?
3: I don't know what you're talking about. I never saw you before in all my life.
0: No. Oh, no, that's not true, Aunt Harriet. Aunt Harriet.
1: Now, wait a minute. I've had about enough of this out of you, sister. Chasing up here with all that bunkum about cats and killings and all that.
0: No. Mm. Everything.
1: You better come along with us.
0: Everything I said to you was true. It was true.
1: Joe, take her other arm.
0: No, let go of me.
1: Come on now.
0: Please,
1: don't
0: Aunt
1: raise
0: Harriet,
1: a fuss.
0: Don't let them take me away.
1: Come on, sister.
0: Horrible cat things. I tell you, there were two of them here.
1: Oh, come on.
0: Don't let them take me
1: away. Now, don't mind her, old lady. We'll take care of her.
4: Yes. Take good care of her. Cracked little thing.
1: Now, come on, sister.
0: No. Wait. Look at her teeth as she laughs. Look at her teeth.
5: Mother in heaven, they're cat's teeth.
1: And the hands, they're claws.
0: No. Stay away from me.
1: Grab her, Joe.
2: Stop you.
0: Let me go.
2: Let me

0: So.
1: Dead.
2: Oh. Oh, Aunt Harriet.
0: Oh, she's no aunt of anything human. I can tell you that. Look at her.
2: But my Aunt Harriet. Aunt Harriet Saugus.
1: Saugus? You hear that, Sheriff?
0: Yeah. So you came here thinking she was Mrs. Saugus. Did you, girl?
2: Yes. Yes, Lona and I. And Lona must be dead now. How could my aunt do what she did? How could she?
0: This thing is no aunt of yours, child. Your Aunt Harriet Saugus died in this house 3 years ago. And she left 2 cats.
3: My dear Mr. Obler.
4: Oh, come, Frank. Don't tell me you don't believe tonight's story.
3: Should I?
4: Frank, did you ever hear of lycanthropy?
3: The who?
4: Lycanthropy. I was looking it up just then. That's why I didn't answer you. It's a form of illusion in which the person imagined he's a wolf.
3: Oh, yeah. Main Street's full of them.
4: Nah, seriously. Only a handful of years ago, it was the firm belief of many people that certain human beings could turn into animals. But more of that in just a moment.
3: Friends, if more vitamin B1 and iron is all you need to help build yourself up, get ironized yeast tablets. Of course, there are cases where a rundown condition may be due to other causes. If in doubt, see your doctor. But if vitamin B1 and iron shortage is your trouble, remember, ironized yeast has been so successful in such cases that it's sold on this no-risk, money-back basis. If you don't begin to eat better, to look and feel stronger, peppier, and more alive, the cost of the first bottle will be refunded to you in full by Ironized Yeast, Box IY, Rahway, New Jersey. Now, Mr. Obler, what about those wolves? Do you think that people can turn into wolves and...
4: And poor fish? No. But under certain provocations, the human mind can certainly transform itself into many peculiar forms. Even we who are normal, haven't we met women who are catty, men who are brave as lions, and others who made you wonder whether they were men or mice? Even if you've had some doubt about people turning into animals, there's no doubt about what waste kitchen fats turn into. Oh, what a transition. But seriously, what every American wants is the news that Berlin has fallen, that the stars and stripes are flying over Tokyo. And ladies, you, Mrs. Johnson, wrote me last week, and you, Mrs. Stauffer, and all the rest of you. There is a vital part which only you can play in that final victory. Only you can furnish the kitchen fats which are needed so desperately to make explosives. Now, with the loss of most of our sources of supply in the Pacific, Uncle Sam must look to you for the fats our plants must have. You and only you can supply them. Now, you say you can't save enough to count now that meat and fats are rationed? Then listen to this.
3: As little as 1 tablespoon of fat a day amounts to 1 pound in a month. That pound of waste fat will send to Hitler and Hirohito, with your compliments, 0.5 pound of dynamite, 10 rounds from an airplane cannon, 4 anti-aircraft shells. And mind you, the government doesn't want them until they're too dark or too strong for your further use. Then and only then, pour them into a smooth-edged can, sell them to your butcher, and within 3 weeks' time, they'll be in a munitions plant on their way to the fighting fronts to do their vital share for victory. Make your waste kitchen fats to your butcher the first thing tomorrow morning, so our boys can give your answer to the Japs and Nazis at the earliest possible moment.
4: Now, Frank, let's talk about next week's story. Next week, just an experiment, entirely different type of lights-out story. An entirely different approach. There's love and a boy and a girl in it. Now, it's a story I did a very long time ago to a rather limited audience. And I know that you, 13 millions who listen to Lights Out, will enjoy The Ugliest Man in the World next week.
3: Yes, tune in next Tuesday again for Arch Obler's eerie story, The Ugliest Man in the World. And if you need more vitamin B1 and iron, be sure to try ironized yeast. But remember, there's only one ironized yeast. You'll know it instantly by the yellow and orange package, and by the big letters IY on the container and on each tablet. It's only the beginning of the white shoe season, but it's never too soon to start caring for your white shoes to keep them in good wearing condition. So clean your shoes with Energene Shoe White. It's made with the very whitest pigment obtainable, only the very whitest. It spreads over shoes evenly, dries easily, helps keep your shoes looking their whitest and best longer. So buy Energene Shoe White. 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
8: Listen, the bells. They toll the last requiem of Count Peter Markov upon the still, wintry Moscow air. This is the end of a brave and loyal man. Soon the body will be carried down the church steps and into the black hearse. The funeral procession will wind itself through the dark, quiet, snow-covered streets to the cemetery reserved for the officers of His Majesty's Hussars. I shall wait here in front of the church until they carry the coffin out. I shall follow in the funeral procession and watch with bared head while they lower the body into the grave. Yes, this is the least that I, Captain Nikolai Silvio, could do. After all, Markov was my friend. Yes, my very good friend. We were always together as we were 5 years ago on that night when...
9: Come, Nikolai. This is a night to celebrate. The Tsarina has achieved another birthday. The Tsarina's birthday. Come, my friend, another drink.
8: No, no, Peter, I've had enough.
9: Oh, nonsense, nonsense. Stefan! Where is that peerless steward? Stefan!
10: Yes, come, my boy.
9: More vodka for Captain Silvio. See that his glass is never empty.
10: Yes, Excellency.
9: Ah, come, Peter. We'll drink to the health of Ilya Stanovich.
8: Yes, I'll drink to that, Peter.
9: Till the cup is empty. Away with the glasses, my friend. Stefan! Fresh glasses. More vodka. This is a night to remember.
10: Yes, Excellency.
8: Peter, I've had enough, and you've had too much.
9: Aye, too much vodka? My boy, you know me better than that.
8: I still say you've had too much. Your hand trembled when you raised that last glass.
9: I'll prove to you that I'm not drunk, my friend.
8: How?
9: Do you see that moth crawling along on the opposite wall?
8: Yes.
9: I'll wager you a month's pay that I can smash that insect with one pistol shot.
8: You're on, Peter.
11: Hey, wager on, a month's
9: pay. Gather around, gentlemen.
11: 100 rubles on Count Marco.
9: Well, Peter, am I drunk or am I not?
8: It was Markov, my friend, 5 years ago. A devil with a pistol and a devil with the ladies. He loved life then, did Markov. And I? Well, I love the ballet dancer, Ilya Stanovich. She was like a flame across my heart. When I danced with her, it was like walking on air. Her beauty was rare, exquisite, almost timeless. All I waited for was another promotion in rank before asking for a hand in marriage. One night, shortly after my pistol wager with Count Markov, I stopped at Ilya's apartments. She did not expect me, and it was rather late. As I got out of my carriage, I looked up at Ilya's window on the second floor, and what I saw there froze my blood. Framed against the blinds were two shadows, the shadow of a man and a woman in close embrace. I hid behind a door on the lower floor and waited. And soon I heard the upstairs door open.
2: You must be careful. Nikolai must not find out.
9: Oh, Nikolai suspects nothing, Ilya, my dear.
2: I don't know. I'm afraid. We can never let Nikolai know. Never.
9: But you will let me come again.
2: Oh, yes. Yes, Peter. Peter, we'll never let Nikolai know, will we, Peter?
9: You're lovely, Ilya. Lovely.
2: Good night, Peter.
9: Good night, Ilya.
8: I shrank behind the doorway, saw Markov come down the stairs and walk out through the door. Markov, my friend. A cold anger gripped me, shook me as a terrier shakes a rat. I saw a blood-red mist, and in it was framed two faces, the faces of Ilya Stanovich and Peter Markov, laughing at me, jeering at me. But instead of causing violent action, my anger was cool, calculating. I cannot say that any plan formed itself in my mind then, but later, the manner in which things came to pass seemed to fit into a pattern begun at that moment. I walked slowly up the stairs.
12: Who is it? Who's there?
8: It's Peter, my dear. I forgot something.
12: Peter? Nikolai.
8: Good evening, my darling.
12: Oh, I...
8: You're so beautiful, Ilya. So beautiful.
12: Nikolai, what are you going to do?
8: So beautiful. No. No, I would not know, for no one would ever tell me, would they, Ilya, that my beautiful one loves another instead of me.
12: Nikolai, it's you I love. I swear it, Nikolai. Only you.
8: But while my back is turned...
12: Oh, don't turn away, Nikolai. Don't go away from me. Don't turn your back on me like that. Nikolai. Nikolai, I love you. Nikolai, come back.
8: Farewell, my beautiful one. Closed the door and walked slowly away. My Ilya was left alone. And loneliness with a memory of happiness can be a poignant horror. Yes, it was punishment for such as she. The red mist was still in front of my eyes, but this time there was only one laughing, jeering face framed in it. The face of Count Peter Markov. He who lies still in death within that church. Peter Markov, my friend. His face swam in the red mist that stayed before me day and night, and I waited, waited for my chance. Finally, it came. We were playing cards one night in the officers' club.
13: I don't have any luck at all. Well, I'll see your hand, Count Markov.
14: Oh, come, Major Voronov. Let's make this interesting. Shall we double the stakes already on the table?
13: Very well. You've already won a fortune from me tonight. My only chance to recoup.
14: How about you, Nikolai?
8: I'll stay in the game, Peter.
14: Nikolai, as an old friend, I advise you not to. I have an excellent hand. The stakes are pretty high. 500 rubles.
8: I said I'll stay.
14: Very well, as you wish.
13: Show your hand, Markov.
14: There it is. Well, gentlemen?
13: You win.
8: Yes, Peter, you win.
14: I tried to warn you, my friend, but you wouldn't listen.
13: You've had a phenomenal run of luck tonight, Markov.
8: Well, there's a very good reason for his luck, Major.
14: What do you mean, Nikolai?
8: The hand is quicker than the eye.
14: Explain yourself, Nikolai. What are you hinting at?
8: Perhaps you'd better explain yourself, Peter. I saw you take the King of Spades from the discards and slip it into your hand.
14: You're accusing me of cheating?
8: Precisely.
13: This is a very serious charge, Captain Silvio.
14: Apologize, you scum. Apologize, do you hear?
8: I'll not retract a word. You'll meet me on the field of honor for that, Count Markov.
14: The sooner the better.
8: You'll preside at the duel, Major Voronov?
13: If you wish. Count Markov, as senior officer, it is your privilege to choose the weapons.
14: Pistols.
8: Very well. Pistols.
13: Arrange for seconds, gentlemen. You'll meet on the drill field tomorrow, at dawn.
8: Now I had found the pretext for a quarrel. Now it would be either Markov or I. I couldn't go on any longer. The thought of what Markov had done to Ilya and myself was driving me mad. Either way, I thought, I would win. If I died, the madness that was eating my heart away would die with me. If Markov died, the madness would dissipate and finally vanish. Yes, either way, I would win. Of course, Markov was a crack pistol shot, but I had the reputation of being a good marksman myself. I gave myself a chance. I could hope a little. We met on the drill field at dawn in full dress according to regiment custom. My hatred for Markov made me icy calm. Markov was nervous, upset. After all, he had been my friend. We met with Major Voronov.
13: Captain Silvio, are you ready to proceed with this duel?
8: I am, Major.
13: And you, Count Markov?
14: Not quite. I have a request to make to Captain Silvio through you, Major Voronov.
13: Proceed.
14: I have been Captain Silvio's friend for many years. I am not willing to kill him now. If he will apologize, I will consider my honor satisfied.
13: Well, Captain Silvio?
8: There will be no apology, Major. Let's get on with it.
13: Very well. I shall toss a coin, and you, Captain Markov, will call the toss in privilege of your rank. If you call correctly, you will be entitled to the first shot. Is that understood?
14: Yes, sir. Toss the coin.
13: Call it, Count.
14: Heads.
13: Heads it is, Count Markov. You win first shot. Each of you, according to regimental rules, will be entitled to one shot. Is that understood?
8: It is.
14: Yes.
13: Very well. When I begin to count, you gentlemen are to walk 10 paces in opposite directions. At 10, you're to turn and face each other. Then, Count Markov, you will fire the first shot. Are you ready?
14: Ready.
8: Yes, sir.
13: 1, 2, 3, 4, 5, 6, 7, 8, 9, 10. Your shot, Count Markov.
8: You missed, Markov. You missed. An inch too high. Yes, yes, you missed.
13: Your shot, Captain Silvio.
9: Shoot, Nikolai. What are you waiting for? Shoot and be done.
8: Oh, no, no, Markov. I shall not fire now. I should save the bullet for some time later.
9: Fire your pistol now, you...
8: No, my friend. Out of the goodness of my heart, I shall let you live a while. I will take my shot another time when the whim suits me.

0: and still the bells toll on. The yellow light filters through the stained glass windows and spills onto the white snow outside in strange rococo patterns. Yes, an appropriate day for a funeral. A different day entirely from that fine spring morning that Peter Markov and I met again. It was our first meeting after the duel. According to Russian army custom, we'd been transferred to different units. He to the 5th Lancers, I to the 9th Dragoons. I was enjoying a morning gallop through the park when I came upon an officer and a lady resting their horses. I recognized the officer instantly as Peter Markov.
1: Nikolai. Nikolai Silvio.
0: Yes, Markov, we meet again.
1: I wondered where you've been these 3 years.
0: On duty in the Crimea. But I've kept trace of you, Markov. I've been looking forward to seeing you again.
2: Peter, aren't you going to introduce me to the captain?
1: Oh, yes, of course, yes. Maria, allow me to present Captain Nikolai Silvio. Nikolai, Maria Oblensky.
0: Delighted.
2: How do you do?
0: Are you by chance related to General Oblensky, mademoiselle?
2: Rather closely, I would say, Captain. He's my father.
0: Oh, indeed, mademoiselle, I am honored.
2: Have you known Peter long, Captain?
0: Oh, yes, yes. We're old friends, aren't we, Markov?
1: Yes, yes, of course. Maria, would you excuse Captain Silvio and myself for a few moments?
2: Why, yes, but what...
1: I'd like to talk to him privately.
2: Oh, some deep, dark soldier secret, no doubt. Very well, Peter. Go and have your talk.
0: With your permission, mademoiselle?
2: Of course.
1: Let's leave the road, Nikolai. There's a little grove of trees over here.
0: You're enjoying good health, Markov?
1: Excellent, thank you.
0: I'm delighted to hear it. They tell me in the barracks that you've been paying constant court to the general's daughter.
1: Yes, that's true.
0: An excellent prospect, my friend. I'm glad for your sake. You know how interested I am in your future.
1: Look here, Nikolai, I can't stand this any longer.
0: My dear Markov, what are you talking about?
1: You know very well. That shot you're saving for me, when are you going to use it and be done?
0: Why, to tell you the truth, Markov, I hadn't given it much thought.
1: How long are you going to taunt me like this? What kind of revenge do you want? Haven't you had enough? But you know how this eats into a man's mind, his soul? To live in the shadow day after day, night after night, waiting for your whim.
0: My dear fellow, do we not wait for all things? Even death?
1: I am not afraid to die, Nikolai. I have faced death before. But I cannot face this waiting, this uncertainty. I owe you a debt. One pistol shot. Measure off the paces and collect it now, I beg of you.
0: Oh, no, no, no, Markov. It does not suit my fancy. I'm not ready yet.
1: How long? How long are you going to delay?
0: Patience, my dear Markov, patience. The day is beautiful, and so is the lady. I suggest you go back to her. It's not proper to keep the daughter of a general waiting. Every officer in every garrison knew of the debt of honor Peter Markov owed me. There was no way out for him. He had to wait until I was ready to collect my pistol shots. And I waited. I made it a point to be at every public function Markov attended. I hounded him with my silent presence and saw him slowly crack. One night I went to the theater, took a seat in a box directly opposite that of Markov and Maria Oblensky. His eyes caught mine, froze in horror. Deliberately, I took out my pistol and cocked it. The lights went out, and the curtain went up. There in the darkness, Markov and I could not speak with our mouths, but we did speak with our minds.
3: Mariana, I had to talk to you.
2: Yes, what is it?
3: Mariana, you know... Nikolai, I know you're looking at me, not at the stage.
4: Yes, Markov. And it's a fine play tonight, too.
3: You have your pistol cocked and ready. But you're not going to shoot me here in the theater, are you?
4: I may, Markov. I can see your head framed in the dim light of the lobby passageway. It would be easy. So easy.
3: You can't, Nikolai.

0: just sit here in the darkness and think it over. Perhaps I'll shoot. Perhaps not.
1: Just before intermission, I saw Markov rise and leave the box. The minute the curtain went down, I hurried to the lobby. There I met Maria Oblensky. She was alone, and there was a frightened look in her eyes.
2: Captain Silvio, Captain.
1: Oh, good evening, mademoiselle. But where is Count Markov?
2: He complained of being ill. He left suddenly.
1: Oh, I'm sorry to hear that.
2: Captain Silvio, something's wrong with Peter. He wasn't ill. He was frightened. I could see it in his eyes. They had a haunted look.
1: Really, mademoiselle?
2: Captain, you're an old friend of Peter's. Might I ask a favor of you?
1: Of course, I'm at your service.
2: Would you talk to Peter? Find out what's troubling him. He won't tell me. Perhaps he'll talk to you.
1: It may be that...
2: Then you'll talk to him as an old friend.
1: Naturally, mademoiselle. As an old friend. I shall be delighted. What a twist. What a beautiful irony. Here was Maria Oblensky, now engaged to Markov, begging me, Nikolai Silvio, to find out what was wrong with him. I tasted my triumph, savored it, treasured it. I would, in good time, bring it to full flower. And then suddenly the dragoons received orders to quit Petrograd and move north in a swift attempt to crush the Tatars who'd revolted. Weeks later, I led my unit into a birch forest with orders to engage and divert a strong force of Tatars, while a troop of lancers were to deliver a crushing attack on the barbarians' flank. We met the Tatars in a bloody battle, were hard-pressed, our reinforcements were delayed. We waited for the lancers, led by my friend Peter Markov, to attack on the flank. But they never came. The onrushing Tatars slaughtered our troops almost to the last man, and I was the last man. But as far as Peter Markov and the rest of the world knew, I was dead. I preferred it that way. Finally, I came to Moscow, shabby, bearded, unknown, with my pistol hidden under my ragged coat. A newspaper told me that Markov and Maria Oblensky were to be married that week. A reception in their honor was being held that afternoon. They would return, I was sure, to Markov's apartment for supper. I watched the servant preparing the table, and when my chance came, I forced my way through the window and waited.
3: Well, Maria, my darling, here we are.
2: Oh, yes, Peter, after all those people. Oh, I'm so tired.
3: Come inside, Maria. We'll rest and have supper before we go to the theater. Servant will be back shortly. I sent him to the cellar for wine. What?
1: Hello, Markov.
2: Oh.
3: Who are you?
2: Oh.
3: What are you doing in my apartment?
1: Don't you recognize me, Markov?
3: Nikolai. Nikolai Silvio.
1: Yes, my friend.
3: But I thought...
1: I know. You thought I was dead.
2: Peter, what's Captain Silvio doing here?
1: I've come to collect a debt, mademoiselle, a debt long overdue.
3: Nikolai, listen,
1: I've come to take that pistol shot, Markov.
3: Nikolai, you can't. Now listen to me. I'm going to be married. My life's just beginning. I've got so much to look forward to.
1: Remember Ilya Stanovich, Markov? I was in love with her, too. We were to be married.
2: Captain Silvio... What are you going to do with that gun?
1: Ask your fiancée, mademoiselle.
2: But this is murder.
1: Oh, no. We fought a duel, mademoiselle. He fired at me and missed, and now it's my turn.
3: Nikolai, no, please. Please, Nikolai, my friend. No, I beg of you, see, I get down on my knees. Don't shoot. I want to live. I want to live now.
1: This will make a pretty tale. Count Peter Markov on his knees begging for his life. A Russian officer of noble birth. Ah!
2: Peter, get up.
3: Maria, don't you understand?
2: Captain Silvio.
1: Yes, mademoiselle.
2: You are a man of honor and principle. You've seen this groveling wretch beg for his life. Isn't that revenge enough?
1: Yes, mademoiselle. You're right. I cannot kill him now. See, I place my pistol on the table. My honor is satisfied.
2: Thank you, Captain Silvio.
1: I bid you good evening, mademoiselle.
2: Wait, Captain, I'm going with you.
3: What? Maria, you gone mad? You cannot go. Stay with me.
2: I will never marry you, Peter. To live with a craven coward like yourself. Yes, to bear your children would be intolerable. Shall we go, Captain?
1: Very well, mademoiselle.
3: Maria, in the name of heaven, Maria, don't leave me. Don't leave me.
1: Believe me, Mademoiselle Oblensky, I'm sorry.
2: No, Captain, you need not be. You've done me a service, and I'm grateful. What was that?
1: Markov! Markov!

0: Oh.
1: Markov, what is it? What have you done?
2: Nikolai, I picked up the pistol you left. I hardly touched it. It went off.
0: It was fate.
1: It was justice.
2: Just payment, yes, Nikolai. The time has come at last. The debt is paid. Paid in full. At last.
0: Peter.
1: Mademoiselle, the moment for payment has come at last. And I was more lenient than my gun. Although I would spare his life, my gun would not. Shall we proceed, mademoiselle? Eulogy to Markov is over. They're opening the church doors, the pallbearers are carrying the body out, and the church bells seem louder. I shall follow the funeral procession, of course. I shall watch with bared head while they lower the body into the grave. Yes, this is the least that I can do. After all, Markov was my friend.

From the time-worn pages of the past, we have brought you the story, The Pistol Shot. Bell

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2: 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I'll put one at Lads onto it. Very nice, young Harold. 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
3: With his faithful valet Cato, Britt Reed, daring young publisher, matches wits with the underworld, risking his life that criminals and racketeers within the law may feel its weight by the sting of the Green Hornet. Ride with Britt Reed as he races toward another thrilling adventure in the story, Reservoir for Murder. The Green Hornet strikes again.

0: Lowry, ace reporter of the Daily Sentinel, smelled trouble the moment he arrived at the location of the new city reservoir. As he walked across the cluttered ground toward the concrete abutments, he noticed that the men seemed to be especially busy with one section of the retaining wall.
1: Looks like something's cooking over there, and it ain't good.
2: Hey, buddy.
3: Well, you better not go any further, mister. That's
2: it. Okay. I'm a reporter from the Daily Sentinel. Here's my press card.
3: Sure, only
2: forget it. My insurance company says they can take all the risks they want and they'll pay all. So why should I worry? Where's the phone around here?
3: Well, the only one's in the construction shop.
2: Never mind, buddy. You warned me. You did your duty.
3: Hey, wait.
2: Time. Reporters wait for no man. I'm climbing that scaffold. I want to see this with my own eyes. They built this reservoir with knitting needles instead of T-squares. The Sentinel's going to hear about it.
3: Hey, what's happening to that scaffold?
4: The whole section's going to cave in. Did you see that? Did I see it? Holy mackerel. The piece of concrete is big enough.

0: the Sentinel Publisher's office.
1: Hey, Detective, this is Lowry. Where's the boss?
0: What's the matter, Lowry? You sound excited.
1: First of all, give me the boss. It's coming down around my ears.
2: Yes, is that Lowry?
0: Yes, it's Lowry, Mr. Reed.
2: All right. Hello. Hello, Lowry.
1: Boss, that's it with the McCoy. One section is caving in.
2: The reservoir going? This case at Gunnigan.
0: Yes, sir.
3: Gunnigan.
0: Here he is.
2: Gunnigan, Reed talking. I've got Lowry on the phone. Construction wreck at the reservoir. I have a rewrite man caught in. You got it?
3: Got it.
2: Okay, Lowry, you give it to the rewrite man.
1: Okay, boss.
2: Can you see what's going on?
1: Sure, I have a ringside seat. I'm at the construction shack. I can see from the window.
3: Okay, Mr. Reed.
2: All set, Lowry. The rewrite man's listening. Go ahead.
4: Hold it!

0: Several hours later, darkness had fallen over the wreckage of the reservoir wall. Powerful lamps poured cones of light down as men worked to clear away the debris. And slipping quietly and unnoticed among the working men was Ed Lowry. He stayed out of the lighted areas as much as possible, but his sharp eyes saw everything there was to see.
1: Maybe I can dig up an angle on this. Concrete walls just don't fall down and go boom without a reason. Maybe concrete's solid enough. Certainly feels that way on my feet. Hey, what's this? One of the sealed supports that was buried in it. Feels funny. It's got a sharp edge. Lowry, my friend, maybe you're onto something here. Now, where did I put those matches? Let's have a look at the edge of this girder. Come on, right. Come. Well, plaster me on the front page. No wonder that concrete wall caved in. Holy mackerel, this girder is... Hey, let go of me. What are you doing? What are you trying to...

0: been walking into doors again,
1: Larry. Ha ha, very amusing. Where's the boss?
0: Oh, I knew you'd try to fight somebody bigger than you someday. Or was it a whole gang?
1: Not Casey. It was one guy with a 10-ton blackjack in his fist.
2: Well, Larry, so that's why you didn't come back to the office last night or phone in. Fighting, huh?
1: Holy mackerel, what kind of a reception is this? So help me, boss, I got this while I was on the job.
2: You did?
1: Sure, I was checking over that reservoir after dark. And just when I find something good, blam, some monkey jumps me and sends me to dreamland. Didn't wake up till this morning.
2: Well, you found something good. What do you mean?
1: What I said, boss. I found enough to prove that crash was no accident.
2: Good call. No accident?
1: No, sir. Not when the steel supports that are supposed to be embedded in that concrete are sort halfway through.
2: What?
1: Yes.
0: Gosh, Mr. Regan, the whole state is blaming Jeff Thorndyke, saying that he's responsible.
2: Not if that concrete was deliberately weak.
1: It was, boss.
2: Lowry, you're going back there. Miss Case, get a photographer to go back with Lowry and take pictures of that damage. Call the police.
1: Whoa, boss.
2: Mm-mm. What?
1: No dice. You'd be wasting your time.
0: Don't be silly, Lowry. Why would make a front page story that would scoop the town?
2: Hold on, Miss Case, just a moment. Go on, Lowry. We'd be wasting our time. Why?
1: Because the steel girders aren't there anymore.
2: Go on.
1: When I woke up, I started to look again. Boy, somebody cleared those girders out of there like Lewis took bear. What good is a story without proof?

0: Jennifer,
1: Chandler,
0: we'll see you now, gentlemen.
1: This way,
0: please.
1: Okay, Thorndyke, keep your chin up. I'm glad you're here, Reed. Good to have someone backing me up. Senator just got the axe out for me. Can't say I blame him.
2: Saving wasn't your fault, Thorndyke.
1: Yes, I know the Senator
2: said,
1: but someday we'll prove it.
3: That's very much if you can prove that, Reed.
2: Hello, Senator.
3: Hello. You may do, Miss Bradley.
0: Yes, sir.
3: Well, Thorndyke, as engineer in charge of that construction job, you've managed to put me in the soup. There's only one way I can satisfy the public. Come right to the point. Did you bring along your resignation?
1: I can't understand what went wrong.
3: I'm not interested in alibis. I'm interested in results. You didn't get them.
1: I understand. Here's my resignation.
2: Now, just a minute.
3: Is?
2: The rat deserts the sinking ship.
3: Your bird dreamed at me, Reed.
2: It is?
3: I hit this department. I'm responsible for what happens.
2: You're also responsible for the men under you. Yet you're making Thorndyke the ghost.
3: I'm putting the blame where it belongs.
2: If you let the settle, there might be some doubt that what happened was Thorndyke's fault.
3: Poppycock. The story cooked up to make circulation. You know, Jim.
2: Not from the settle.
3: There's no proof. The reporter made that story up. And you believe him?
2: I believe him, yes. But he didn't make it up. I know my reporter. And get this, Shevlin. The public has faith in the settle, too.
3: There's no time for...
2: Which is just what I said. You're yapping about the interest of the public. Well, get this, Shevlin. The Sentinel has a circulation that's almost as big as all the others combined. And this morning, after our story, our switchboard was flooded with phone calls.
3: Phone calls about what?
2: About the cave-in at the new reservoir. Shevlin, if you're interested in public opinion, you might be interested to know that the public does believe that story in the Sentinel. At least enough so that they don't blame Thorndyke.
3: Yeah, true.
2: If you want a record of their names and addresses?
3: No, I don't doubt you. Thorndyke, this puts a different complexion on things.
2: Shevlin is always sensitive to public opinion. Aren't you, Shevlin?
3: Yes,
1: Senator,
3: yes.
1: You mean my resignation?
3: Yes, I'm not accepting it, Thorndyke. There, in the wastebasket.
1: I don't know what to say.
3: Never mind. Just go ahead and make sure the job is finished. And finished right.
1: It'll be done right.
3: I'm still puzzled about what I
2: did. Let's go. Can't you see the Senator wants to be alone, to eat his own word? Goodbye, Shevlin. Next time, don't be too anxious to throw out a good work.
1: Goodbye, Senator. It'll be done right. I'll make sure it's done right.
3: Goodbye. Go ahead and finish that job. When it's done, I'll make absolutely sure Thorndyke loses his job. I'll make it positive.

0: Bender. Bender.
1: What are you doing here? The story.
0: Why, can you fool? I don't want to be seen. You've heard Thorndyke is going ahead with construction work.
2: Yeah.
0: Thorndyke is too good a man. If he keeps going, he'll end up with my job.
2: Yeah.
0: That puts it up to you, Bender. This time, I win a big accident, you understand? Big enough so that not even the Sentinels can keep Thorndyke in his job.
2: They'll be finished with the construction in 3 weeks, Senator. The water will be piling up behind the dam. A whole lot of water, Senator.
0: That's it, Bender. I think you understand.
2: Yeah, I understand.
0: If the water should break that retaining wall and flood the valley, there'd be a lot of damage. Thorndyke couldn't explain that.
2: Yeah, Senator. And besides, there wouldn't be any evidence. The water would wash away every sign. Okay, Senator, you can count on it. There's going to be a flood.

0: During the following weeks, while the damage was being repaired and the dam completed, Ed Lowry made frequent trips to the Maple Valley construction job. And his reports back to the Sentinel were all the same. He saw no sign of trouble. But he wasn't the only one on watch. When darkness fell each night, a small man, inconspicuous and slight, prowled around the reservoir. That man was Cato, Britt Reed's Filipino valet.
1: Yes, Mr. Britt. I observed Maple Valley Reservoir at night, as you direct.
2: You weren't seen, Cato?
1: No, sir. Back home in Philippines, I learned how to move silent, like jungle cat.
2: What did you find out, Cato? Is there anything wrong?
1: No.
2: Why do you say it that way?
1: I'm not certain, Mr. Britt. But there one man. I observed him at night. Act very strange.
2: Strange?
1: Nothing very definite. Only he act like man who doing wrong. A man named of Bender.
2: Bender, eh?
1: Name is familiar?
2: Yeah, well, he's the man who told Larry to stay away when that section of wall fell. I wonder.
1: Yes?
2: I wonder if he's the one who could have knocked Larry out that same night.
1: Oh, it's possible, yes.
2: Keep watching, Cato. Pretty soon that job will be completed. We don't want anything to happen.

0: Valley Reservoir is a project you can be proud of. Senator Sedgman, will you close the water pipes? It'll take about a week to get the water high enough in the reservoir to start using it.
1: That's the way the weather is, Thorndyke. It's raining up in the mountains. To the reservoir first. I just press this button?
0: Yes. Thank you, Senator. And thanks for letting me finish this job.
1: Yes. Well, here comes some rain. You'll excuse me. I'll get to my car. Yes, what is it?
2: Everything's set. This rain ought to speed it up, too.
1: What's the matter?
2: Oh, there's nobody to hear. Just a couple of more days, and it'll be Thorndyke's finish.
1: He's riding high.
2: It'll be his finish.

0: everything. What the?
1: Excuse me.
0: You were on the other side of the senator's car. Who are you?
1: Excuse me. I'm very sorry.

0: bridge. I come back to apartment at once. I tell you what I hear.
1: You don't know their plan?
0: No, sir.
1: The rain will fill up that reservoir pretty fast.
0: That is true. Rain continues. I think...
1: Yes, we've got to find out. Check the gas weapon and the Hornet mask.
0: It rained very hard, Mr.
1: That Bates. Doesn't matter. Rain or no rain, the Green Hornet's going out on the Black Beauty.
2: A few minutes later, Britt Reed and his Filipino valet, Cato, stepped through a secret panel in Britt Reed's bedroom, then along a narrow passage built within the wall itself, down narrow creaking stairs that led around a corner and connected directly with another building on a little-used, dead-end side street. Seen from the street, this building looked deserted, empty like all the others. No one could guess that within its bleak walls stood the supercharged Black Beauty, streamlined car of the Green Hornet.
1: Go ahead, Cato. We're going to find this man, Bender. We'll get the answer.
2: Cato flipped on the headlights. A photoelectric cell registered the beam, started a small electric motor. Silently, a huge section of apparently solid wall swiveled upward. The sleek black car rolled into the street, turned and headed north toward Maple Valley. And behind it, the wall once more dropped into place.

0: Valley Reservoir job, didn't he?
1: You'll never know, Joe. Good night.
0: Pretty wet out.
1: Yeah, it'll be a lot wetter, too.
2: A lot wetter.
3: Just a minute, Bender.
2: Hey, what's the idea of bumping into a guy this way? Dark enough to black out it?
3: This is a gun in your ribs.
2: Hey, what is this, a stick-up? Who are you? That mask with a green hornet.
3: Come with me, Bender.
2: What do you want?
3: Come with me. You're going to answer some questions.

0: and it's raining even hotter upstate than it is here in the city, Senator.
1: Yes, Miss Darcy. I won't need you anymore today.
0: Yes, sir.
1: What's the matter with Bender? He's supposed to call me on my private phone. Water should be pouring into the reservoir. I want to know. I tried to get him myself. He isn't home. Private phone, that's it. Hello, is this you, Bender?
2: Lord Shevlin.
1: Who is this?
2: You were expecting a call from Bender, weren't you?
1: Bender, what? This number is private. You're making a mistake.
2: Bender's right here. It's no mistake. I know all about it, Shevlin.
1: About what?
2: The Maple Valley Reservoir. I want $10,000.
1: Who are you?
2: This is the Green Hornet.
1: The Green Hornet?
2: $10,000, your scheme blows up right in your face.
1: You can't bluff me.
2: Not a bluff. Remember, I've got Bender here. It wouldn't be hard to get him to talk. Now make up your mind, Shevlin. $10,000
1: All right. Have it. All right. At least I'm willing to talk to you about it.
2: That's more like it. Play nice, and your apple cart may not be chipped over, huh? I'll meet you in the valley about a mile below the reservoir where Route 22 and Highway 16 split.
1: I know where.
3: Tomorrow night at 11. Be there, Shevlin. Don't forget.

0: You make phone call, yes?
1: All set. Tomorrow night at 11. Where is Bendy?
0: You give him gas from gun, Mr. Bitt. He in his car, unconscious. What do we do between now and tomorrow night, please?
1: Can you take care of Bendy?
0: Oh, I keep him unconscious till then, yes.
1: Good. I'll take the Black Beauty and head back to town. I want to be at the Sentinel tomorrow. So I'll meet you at 11 in the evening.
0: Oh, where is meeting?
1: The junction of Route 22 and State Highway 16 in the valley here, Cato. And take care of Bendy.

0: The end of another day. Hey, what time you got, Casey?
1: 5:30. Will you come along, Mr. Thorndyke, to Mr. Reed's office?
0: Oh, yeah. Nice guy, Thorndyke. I like him.
1: I wonder if he'll get someone's
0: job. Yeah, I hope so. Somebody ought to. Yeah. Still raining.
1: All day and since yesterday.
2: This rain has me a little worried, Reed. Maple Valley Reservoir.
3: Don't be foolish, Thorndyke. You have men up there, haven't you?
2: Well, yes, but if something unforeseen occurs,
3: oh, forget it.
4: Say, Lowry.
5: What is, boss?
3: I've got to head for home. I have an appointment tonight.
2: Oh, will you and Miss Case keep Mr. Thorndyke from getting the jitters?
3: Now that his work's done, he has plenty of time for worrying, so keep him occupied. You might show him around the Sentinel. Perhaps he's never seen a great newspaper at work.

0: Well, Mr. Thorndyke, you've seen everything.
1: Listen to that thunder. Still raining.
2: Give up, Casey. The guy's hopeless. Here it is, 10:30 at night. Outside of eating dinner, we've been giving him a conductor tour of the Sentinel, and all he thinks about is the weather. I tell you, Casey, that...
3: Oh, Mr. Thorndyke, I've been calling you from Senator Shelton's office all evening. I couldn't get you, so I finally came over.
1: But, Darcy, what's the matter?
3: Oh, I don't know exactly. A phone call came for the senator. It wasn't on his private line, so I took it. Mr. Thorndyke, it was a man reminding the senator to be at the junction of Route 22 and Highway 16 at 11 tonight.
1: The junction... In the valley?
3: Yes, and to bring $10,000. But the senator was gone already. I couldn't tell him.
2: Oh, sister, calm down. You're all excited.
3: Oh, why shouldn't I be? The man who called was a green horse. The horse?
2: Holy mackerel, this is a case for the police.
3: The police?
2: Joel, hold on the floor, Casey, and tell Gunnigan to get set for a page one scoop. 11 o'clock, huh? We might not make it by 11, but we'll be...

0: Don't shoot, Horner. Don't shoot me. Where am I?
1: Linder. How did you get here?
2: Phil Shevlin. I brought him.
0: You, the Horner.
2: I'm in the back seat. Got a gun. How about that 10 grand, Shevlin?
1: Oh, Horner. It's talk me through, but I...
2: Go, Shevlin. Money talk.
1: Yes. Here. Here you are.
2: Thanks. You, Dr. Chunt, but if it isn't all here...
1: It's there.
2: Good. I told your secretary...
1: What's that? My secretary.
2: Yes, I called this evening. Just wanted to remind you. I got no answer on that phone.
1: She doesn't know I'm mixed up in anything crooked. You ruined me.
2: Oh, now, isn't that too bad? Now that I think of it, she was a little surprised. But that's your tough luck, Shevlin. I got the money and that...
0: Car, coming!
1: The car. That was it, please. Get out of here. Get out.
2: I will, Shevlin, but first...
1: No, no, don't shoot me. Don't
2: get rat. Is this for you, Bunder, or just use my fist?
3: Just kiddo. Don't keep the police your eyes. Remind me to send this $10,000 to the Red Cross, will you? Let's get to the Black Beauty.
4: But, Mr. Britt, I don't understand.
2: I don't understand what, Peter?
4: Even when police get here, even when they find those two, what good is that? It's not possible they prove they are criminals.
2: Don't worry about that, kiddo.
4: But I do worry. How police know unless cynical citizens talk? They not talk.
2: I said don't worry. Let's go, Cato.

0: car?
1: The devil's car. What be here?
0: Now, easy, you start. Let me in there first.
2: How about the lights, Mannery?
0: Yeah, here, Lowry. Hey, the cylinder's out cold. I guess the harness beat us to the punch.
3: That's just right.
1: Hey, Clipper. What are you doing here?
3: Hello, Mr. Thorndike. I ain't doing nothing.
2: Nothing. We come all the way out here into the valley to catch the Green Hornet, and what happened?
3: Nothing.
1: The Hornet was here, Mr. He was here.
3: What did you say? Are we in the valley?
1: Yeah.
3: Right below the Maple Valley Reservoir?
1: Of course, Bender.
3: How long's it been raining?
2: Since yesterday, coming down in buckets.
1: What's the matter with you, Bender? Poor fellow must be out of his head.
3: Since yesterday. We'll be drowned. That Carroll Creek wall is in a cave any minute. Now let me out of here.
1: Yes,
3: now. So it's true, I tell you. If we stay here, we'll be drowned. Mr. Thorndike, we're drowned. Now listen, you gotta believe me. I was being paid by seven, and I saw them steal support.
1: You what?
3: Yeah. I saw it, all of them. Then I poured the cement in so it wouldn't be seen. That dam won't hold, I tell you.
0: You'll get jail for this, Mr. and Shevlin.
3: Who cares about jail? Well, I'll drown, I tell you. Now let me out.
1: Good Lord, Lowry, he knows what he's talking about. We've got to get to the dam. We've got to open the emergency sluices and drain the water off. If we're too late, the whole wall will go. The valley will be flooded. People will die in their sleep. Women and children, the town. We've got to get there at once.
3: Yeah, Mr. Thorndike. I've been trying to get loose for 10 minutes. Can you imagine some guy comes busting here wearing a mask? I tried to stop him, but he opened all the emergency sluices.
1: Did you say he opened the sluices?
3: Yeah. The water's dropped 2 feet already.
1: Davis, that man saved the valley. The concrete wall would have caved any minute.
3: Huh? You mean he... Well, he was wearing a mask. And that note, he left that note on the table.
2: All it says is...
3: Yeah, I've got it.
2: Thorndike, it says, I may be a crook, but I don't go in for mass murder. It isn't signed, but it doesn't have to be.
1: Lowry, listen. It was the Green Hornet.

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2: 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Thank you.
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0: If you're paying this kind of money for a car, you'd want it to have a touch of style, legroom, four doors, and all that. 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
3: 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He used good and plenty candy to make his train run.
5: 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Charlie says, really rings the bell. Charlie says, love my good and plenty. 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

0: There are certain people, often well enough liked, genial souls whom one is always glad to meet, yet who have the faculty of disappearing without being missed. Crutchley was one of them. It wasn't until his name was mentioned casually that evening at the Stourgate that most of us remembered we hadn't seen him for the last year or two.
1: Yes, I remember. I was talking to old Crutchley at the time.
2: Oh, he's awfully sweet. I always liked him. Wasn't it queer? He seemed to have dropped completely out of things.
1: For the last year or two, he's been living very quietly with his people in Norfolk.
3: Oh, really?
1: I heard from him only the other day, as a matter of fact.
0: Well,
2: I wonder why he's chosen to efface himself. He was rather a lamb in his way. I used to adore that shiny black hair of his, which always made me think of patent leather.
1: It's as white as the ceiling now.
2: Pardon?
1: I said, it's as white as the ceiling now.
2: Oh, no. We're speaking of Simon Crutchley.
1: Simon Crutchley. I mean Simon Crutchley.
2: But that lovely, sleek hair. What happened? Did he have a nervous breakdown?
1: Something like that.
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In this series of programs, ladies, it's our intention to talk to you about biotechs and promote it to you for the laundry. Now, we've made claims that biotechs will get rid of the stubbornest stains just by soaking. I dare say, like others, you feel a bit skeptical about these claims. And so we've been collecting letters from ladies who use biotechs just to quote to you from time to time in order to authenticate our advertisement. And Mrs. O'Dell from Beach Road, Sea Point in the Cape, wrote and said that biotechs is a very welcome product for the household. Biotechs has a unique quality that it does what it claims to do. Mrs. Duff finished by saying, I have proved your claims about biotechs and am delighted with the results. And then a Mrs. Rita Stewart of Hans Stratum Avenue, Littleton, Transvaal, said, we have tried your biotechs for all our children's clothes and also white underclothing, and were absolutely amazed at the change in their appearance. And I can assure you, said Mrs. Stewart, that I will be a regular user of biotechs. So, buy biotechs for yourself and your laundry.

0: good of you, Handy, to share your cab like this.
1: Our ways lie in the same direction. There was a method in my madness, though, kind old man. I wanted to ask you about Crutchley.
0: Oh.
1: I smell a story.
0: Yes. A queer and rather terrible story. There's even one bit that he couldn't or wouldn't tell. So no one but he knows what the sight was that sent him off his head for 6 months and turned his hair as white as snow. The night's young yet. Come to my place and have a drink. I'll tell you all I know.
2: Driver,

0: Anyway, he was greatly interested in Joan of Arc, you see, and decided to go over to France to work, as it were, on the spot. I don't know if you like Rouen. Crutchley was delighted with it. He found a hotel practically undiscovered by the English and the Americans, L'Hôtel d'Avignon. It stands halfway down one of those old-world streets near the Gare de la Rue Jeanne d'Arc. Crutchley liked it immediately and decided to stay. It was out of season. There were plenty of rooms. To the hotel, well, many ate, but few slept. Crutchley then had a choice of rooms on the first floor.
1: Monsieur?
2: Now, this seems... There's a little garden out here.
1: Oui, monsieur. The hotel is very old. It is built onto the side of the hill. The garden...
2: And the garden's a story about the street. Oh, I care for this. There won't be much sun, will it, though? Well, that's a plane tree, isn't it?
1: Monsieur?
2: Yes, I think it is. It's very quiet. Reminds you of some of the little squares in the court.
1: Oui, monsieur.
2: Yes, please. I should like this room. Please arrange my luggage to be sent up. I'm a writer, you see, and the garden appeals to me as a place to work.
0: It never occurred to our friend that a square enclosed on all sides by brick and almost completely starved of sunlight would be something of an unhealthy place. He was quite fascinated. The very next day, he took pen and writing materials, and sitting on one of the decrepit paint-peeling seats, he started on his study of the Maid of Orléans. To begin with, his writing wasn't successful. I think Crutchley mistook the almost unnatural silence for peace. Instead, the lack of noise bred in him an indefinable restlessness. It was almost a relief to break off from his labors and go out into the little town. Crutchley had 5 days at the hotel, 5 fruitless days as far as work went, when something strange happened. It was his habit to undress in the dark because his window was overlooked by dozens of others. One night, he was smoking and stepping into his pajama trousers when he wandered over the window and looked out.
2: Plane tree might be carved out of jade. Nothing stirring at all.
0: He looked down to the old green seat where he'd tried to work only that morning. With a faint, unreasonable thrill and a slight tingling of the nostrils, he realized that someone was sitting there.
2: It's a woman.
0: Yes, a woman. She sat with her head turned away. One arm was thrown along the sloping back of the seat. He said that her attitude was one of extreme dejection, of abject and complete despair.
2: I wonder, this time at night? Can't see. I could never see her face. Not even from one of the windows on the western side. Scar she wearing? Hides completely... You can never know the sorrows of others. So many people in this world, in every country. Alone. Crutchley, you're a romantic. Probably one of the chambermaids had a tiff with the head waiter. Yeah, she didn't look.
0: And then he went to bed, but made no effort to sleep. Instead, he lay there, his mind full of the woman and her attitude upon the old leaning seat. He had a definite and urgent temptation to go out and look at her, to use force, if necessary, in turning her face so that he might look into her eyes. Finally, he could bear it no longer.
2: She's gone. Yes, well, I didn't expect her to sit there all night, did you, Crutchley?

0: Come in.
1: Good morning, dear.
0: Good morning.
1: Did you sleep well, monsieur?
0: Oh, I got so. Well, I tell you what, we mean to ask you for the last week. Can I have a harder pillow?
1: Monsieur?
0: Pillow. Harder. I'm sorry, my French is about as good as my Lithuanian. I don't speak that at all. Pillow. This thing here. Harder.
1: Ah, oui, oui.
0: Yeah, thanks. Oh, one more thing. Who's the lady who sits out there in the garden late at night? I mean, I say sits. Well, she was here last night anyway. Somehow, though, I did have the feeling that she might go there often. Hmm? Who is she? A sort of sad-looking woman.
2: The chambermaid turned towards the window. Our friend saw a rapid movement of her right hand. It was done very quickly. Just the touch of her forefinger on her brow and a rapid fumbling of fingers at her breast. But he knew she had made the sign of the cross.
1: There is no lady standing with us, monsieur. Monsieur has been mistaken. Will monsieur take coffee or the English tea?

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1: The wine list, monsieur.
2: Oh, thank you, Pierre. Thanks.
1: Are you quite comfortable in your room, sir?
2: No, quite, thank you.
1: There is a very pleasant room in the front, sir. It's quite so big, and then there is the sun. Perhaps you like it better, sir, huh?
2: Mm-hmm. The white wine there, please. How do you pronounce it, Pierre?
1: Le Comertin, monsieur. Oh, a good choice, very good. The room, sir, in the front.
2: No, thanks. I shouldn't get a wink of sleep. See, none of your motor traffic seems to be equipped with silencers. With trams, motor horns, and market cars bumping about all over the place across those cobbles, I should never get any peace.
1: Very good, monsieur.
2: But he went on the trail of something queer here. The chambermaid's been talking to him, obviously. I wonder what's wrong. What they think is wrong.
3: Crutchley forgot about it for a little while and tucked into the very excellent food they served at L'Hôtel d'Avignon. When the head waiter returned to his table, though, with the wine, he reopened the subject.
2: Why do you want me to change my room?
1: I do not wish for you to change your room if you are satisfied, monsieur.
2: Well, when I am not satisfied, I say so. Why do you think I may not be?
1: I only wish for you to be more comfortable, sir. There is no sun behind the house. It is better to be where the sun comes sometimes. Besides, I think monsieur is one who sees.
3: The head waiter's last remark seemed cryptic, but our friend let it go. He didn't feel like discussing the sad lady he'd seen at any length with Pierre. During the afternoon and evening, Crutchley tried to work. He was incapable of concentration, though. He knew, and he was angry with himself because he knew, that he was eking out his patience until night came, in the hope of seeing once more that still figure of despair in the garden. Before he even reached the window, he knew he would see her sitting in the same place. He was unable to explain, even to himself,

0: She felt his eagerness mingled with an indescribable fear. He seemed to hear a cry of warning from the honest workaday world into which he had been born. He said it was like starting on a voyage, feeling no motion from the ship, and then being suddenly aware of the spreading space of water between the vessel and the quay.
1: Madam, look at me. Madam, let me see your face.
2: Then I must come to you.
3: Where are you going, sir?
1: What the devil's got to do with you?
3: The devil, eh? Bien, monsieur. I think perhaps he has something to do with it. You will please have the goodness to return to your room.
1: No, not the room which you have left, sir. That is not a good room.
3: But come with me, I shall show you another.
1: What do you mean by interfering with me? You're not a prisoner or an asylum. I'm going to the garden for a breath of fresh air before I go to sleep.
3: That, sir, is impossible. The air of the garden is not good at night. Besides, the doors are locked, and the patron, he have the keys.
1: Then you're blasted innocent, that's what you are. Come on, I'll report you. Now get out of my way. Said you were a thief because I leave my room at midnight. Never mind. I can reach the garden from my window. What do you think you're doing, man?
3: Monsieur. Bon Dieu has sent me to save you. I have waited tonight because I know you must try to enter the garden. Have I your permission to enter your room with you and speak with you a little while?
1: This is bedlam. Oh, if you must,

0: I do not think she is there, sir, because I am here and I do not see. Monsieur is the one who sees, as I tell him this morning. But he will not see her when he is with one who does not see.
1: What are you talking about? Who is she?
0: Who she is, I cannot say, sir.
2: And the head waiter blessed himself with quick, nervous fingers.
0: But who she was, I can perhaps tell you.
1: You mean to try and tell me she's what they call a ghost, apparition, or some blasted thing?
0: It does not matter what one calls her, monsieur. She is here sometimes for certain who are able to see her. Monsieur wishes very much to see her face. Monsieur must not see it. There was one who looked 5 years ago, and another perhaps 7, 8. The first he make die after 2, 3 days. The other, he is still mad. That is why I come to save you, monsieur. There was in this town a notary of the name Lebrun. And in a village halfway from here to Dieppe is a grand chateau in which there lived a lady, une jeune fille, with her father and mother. And the lady was very beautiful, but not very good, monsieur.
1: Well, go on. Though I don't quite see what this has to do with
0: you. You will, please. Eh bien, Monsieur Lebrun fell in love with her. I think she loved him too, better as all the others. So he make application for her hand. But he was bourgeois and she was aristocrat. He had not so very much money, and the application, it was refused. And so they find for her another husband who she loved not, and she finds herself someone else, and there is divorce. And she have many lovers, for she was very beautiful, but not so very good. For 10 years, perhaps, she make her beauty to make slaves of men. And one he made kill himself because of her. But she does not mind. And all the time, Monsieur Lebrun, he does not marry because he could not love another woman. But at last, this lady, she have a dreadful accident. It is a lamp which blow up and hurt her face. In those days, the surgeons did not know how to make new features. Oh, it was dreadful, monsieur. She had been so lovely, and now she has nothing left except just the eyes. And she go about wearing a long, thick veil because she had become terrible to see. And her lovers, they no longer love. And she have no husband because she have been divorced.
1: What happened? You mean she's the one?
0: Monsieur Lebrun, he write to her father, and once more he make offer for her hand. The father, he is willing because she no longer very young and she is terrible to see. But the father, he's a man of honor, monsieur, and he insist that Monsieur Lebrun see her face before he decide if he still wish her in marriage. So a meeting is arranged, and her father and her mother bring her here to this hotel. The lady come with them wearing her thick veil. She insists to see Monsieur Lebrun alone. So she wait out there in the garden. Love is not always what we think it. Well, perhaps Monsieur Lebrun think all the time that his love go deeper than her beauty, and when he see her dreadful, changed face, he find out the truth. Perhaps when she put aside the veil, she see that he flinch. But Monsieur Lebrun, he walk out alone and she stays sitting on the seat down there. Presently, her mother and her father come, but she does not speak or move. And in her hand, they find a little empty bottle, monsieur.
1: She...
0: All her life she lived for love. Lebrun is the last of her lovers. When he no longer love, then that is the last of everything. She had bring the bottle with her in case he does not love. So, it happened a long time ago. And now perhaps, monsieur, understand.

0: building tonight and change his hotel tomorrow.
1: Then why does she come back?
0: How do we know, monsieur? She's a thing of evil. When her face was lovely, while she lived, she used it to destroy men. Now she still uses it to destroy, but otherwise. She has some great evil power which draws those who can see her. They feel they must not rest until they have looked upon her face. And that face is not good to look upon.
2: Another drink handy, old man?
3: No, thanks. Listen, that can't be all. Poor old Crutchley. But that can't be all.
2: No, it isn't quite all. I wish that it were. Crutchley was scared. He changed his room, and the next day he moved out. He went to another hotel, tried to work, but couldn't. The horror of the thing had a fascination for him. And the next night, as it started to get dark, he asked himself why he shouldn't go and look. He was compelled.
1: Why shouldn't I go and see? He couldn't hurt me. Not if I look from a distance.
2: He didn't realize that she was drawing him to her. He went to the hotel, Hotel Davigno. He walked around the building twice and then walked straight in through the swing doors as if he still stayed there. He went to the first floor and found one of the doors that led into the walled garden. It was late and the door was unlocked. He just stood there, staring in horror at that which sat upon the seat. He was drawn like a moth to a candle flame.
1: Madam, please look at me. Madam, let me see your face. Madam, please look at me. Madam, I know your story and I pity you. Allow me to see your face.
2: He was lost. He knew it. The power was too strong for him. He bent over her. Can't really describe. There weren't any features left in her face. But it wasn't just that. It was something much worse, much more subtle. Something happened, I know, before his sense left him. Poor devil, he couldn't tell me. He's getting better, though. Nerves still in shreds, of course. And he has one or two peculiar aversions.
3: What are they?
2: He can't bear to be touched or to hear anybody

0: Now, ladies, we're speaking about biotechs in a series of programs, and Mrs. E.B. Granger of Gordon Road, Heathfield in the Cape wrote to say that she decided to try our biotechs just to see if it lived up to our claims. And she said, I bought a packet, and lo and behold, it actually did just what the advert said. I'm so proud of the children's white shirts, the hankies, and the underwear that I want to say it will be biotechs for me every washing day from now on. Some of my family's accessories were left with slight stains, but now, thanks to biotech soaking, they come out white, and the stains do go away, as you say. Now, that is the statement from Mrs. Granger of Heathfield of the Cape, and it bears out what we have been saying to you ladies ever since biotechs first came on the market. We said to you, it is different to any washing product that you've ever used before. We claim that the stubborn stains will vanish, and people like Mrs. Granger bear out our claims. Remember, biotechs.
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1: Or lovely hair that makes men stare.
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4: Yes, it's for you. 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That's right. It's a new kind of cat food. Moist. It's good for you. Like it?
5: New Cupboard Love. What the well-cared-for cat has for dinner.
6: Will you have a polo, dear Liza, will you have a polo, dear Liza, polo?
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0: It's National Wheaties Week. Yep, time to try Wheaties. If you haven't had any for a while, try them now. If you've been eating them right along, have an extra bowl full for me. How about that? You know, I've been talking about Wheaties all summer, saying, see how Wheaties at 7 can help at 11. Well, by golly, they can. I get up to Wheaties, bananas on mine, thanks, and I honestly feel as if I had more pep all morning. And why not you? This is National Wheaties Week. Time for you to have some Wheaties. Breakfast of champions. Oh, go ahead, have some. It's National Wheaties Week.
2: Now, tonight's adventure into the world of the unknown. The world of Dimension X. In the South Pacific, night comes on rapidly. The sun dips below the flat horizon. The sea is crimson for a moment, and then night falls. But on Tahani Atoll, giant dark lights turn night into day. Across the waters of the lagoon within the barrier reef, launches and tugs skitter back and forth, while on the curving half-moon of the island, army trucks and jeeps scuttle down the rough roads bulldozed by the Seabees just 6 weeks ago. A low Quonset hut stands near the beach, surrounded by tangled wire. This is the preliminary command post, and inside is General Frank Gaydosh, field director of the test. Operation Destruction.
3: Well, everything on schedule, General Gaydosh. Radiological survey is complete. Instruments placement checked.
4: Get me Navy and tell them HR is as ordered. Send a periodic time check to Air Force and Ewentok and observation control in the Missouri.
3: Yes, sir.
4: I want a complete roster check on all personnel before HR. That test bomb is going off at 10 o'clock tomorrow morning. Even if there's a whole battalion stranded on the target vessels. We'll see that everybody's clear.
3: Yes, sir. Oh, Nate Cohen wants to see you.
4: Who the devil is he?
3: AP man. He's been selected by the press radio pool to interview you.
4: I haven't got time. Tell him to speak to Major Breedenberg. He's the PRO.
3: Well, I think perhaps you'd better see him, sir. The directive on public relations from Washington was very clear.
4: Now, what blazes am I supposed to run a bomb test and play mother hen to a bunch of reporters?
3: Washington, sir?
4: All right. Bring him in. Relly.
5: Yes, sir?
4: Give me some black coffee.
5: Yes, sir.
3: This is Mr. Cohen, General Gaydosh.
6: How do you do, General?
4: Lousy, as a matter of fact.
6: Is that an official statement?
4: No. You run some of that world is at the crossroads, baloney.
6: I wrote that yesterday. General, what effect do you think the new bomb will have in the world situation?
4: I can't tell you that, even if I knew. My job is to set the blaster thing off, see that nobody gets hurt, and collect the data.
3: Can I speak with you for a moment, sir?
4: Later, Alan. Go ahead, Cohen.
6: Can you release anything on the scientific principles involved?
4: I don't even understand it myself. Wait a minute. Dr. Muller.
7: Yes?
4: Come over here a moment, will you? Cohen, this is Dr. Fred Muller.
6: How do you do?
4: Civilian scientific director. He's the only one who knows what's inside that warhead.
7: How do you do, Mr. Cohen?
6: How about a statement, Doctor?
7: Well, I'm afraid all I'm allowed to say is that the bomb is new. It's extremely powerful. And off the record, it's very tricky and dangerous.
6: Well, what'll happen if it goes off prematurely?
7: I don't think we have to worry about that. In fact, we wouldn't even know about it. If you'll excuse me now.
6: How about the natives?
4: What about them?
6: They're going to be evacuated from the islands?
4: They already have been.
3: General Gaydosh.
6: I saw the Tahani chief outside when I came in. The whole tribe's out there squatting down at the motor pool having a conference.
4: What? Alan.
3: I've been trying to tell you, sir, the Tahani are still on the island.
4: What? The LCTs already, aren't they?
3: Yes, sir, but they won't go. They refuse.
4: The scheduled call for their evacuation to Milani 3 hours ago.
3: I realize that, sir, but I hoped we could still get them off without violence.
4: Look, Alan, they're either on the island or off. Wait a minute. Go on, that's all.
6: What are you going to do about the natives, General?
4: I'll issue a statement later.
6: You're going to force them?
4: Go on, out. I haven't got time.
6: All right, General. Thanks a lot.
4: All right, Alan, let's have it.
3: Now, sir, the Tahani have been kicking up a fuss all along.
4: They won't leave. They won't? Do they know what's going to happen to the island? Do they know we're going to blow it higher than a kite?
3: I told the chief, and he just said they won't go.
4: You'll go, all right, if I have to. Get him in here.
3: Chief?
4: And the lieutenant who interprets.
3: Yes, sir.
4: How do you like that, Dr. Muller? I haven't got enough trouble.
7: You know, I feel rather sorry for the Tahani. It can't make much sense to them. We arrive and tell them they've got to get out.
4: I appreciate your finer feelings, Muller. But I can't let 100 half-naked Kanakas hold up the bomb test.
7: But they're not Kanakas, General. Captain Cook discovered the island in 1788.
4: What's the difference?
8: Lieutenant Gilbert reporting, sir.
9: Noah.
4: I haven't got time for ceremony, Gilbert. Tell the chief he and his tribe have to get off the island. We're providing homes soon to Mama Lani.
5: Maruru te upa. Tau tiari. Iti mai lani.
8: Hey, Maruru awai.
4: Translate, Gilbert.
5: The chief says...
8: Yai,
5: you do not understand. Mai Lani is a bad island. Yeah, my people have lived on the honey from the time that our ancestors were cast away on the island. The spirits of our ancestors are buried in the earth. Our fathers are buried here. Our fathers' fathers...
4: If he thinks I'm going to move his graveyard, he's crazy.
5: In our ancestors' time, the honey came in a great bird canoe. Passed away. What right have you now to carry us over the sea to a strange land where we would die weeping for our homes? We will not go.
7: By the water of Babylon, there we sat down and we wept when we remembered Zion.
4: Thank you. Thank you, Dr. Muller. You're a great help. Gilbert.
5: Yes, sir?
4: Tell him I have no choice. He's got till midnight to get his tribe on board those LCTs peacefully, or I'll have the Marine detachment carry them on board.
7: That's rather harsh, General. After all, justice is on their side. We're preparing to blow up their island, and we haven't asked them about it.
4: Dr. Muller, you will kindly confine yourself to the scientific aspect of this operation. I'll take care of administrative matters.
7: Well, if you could explain to them what is at stake here.
4: Any further explaining I've got to do, I'll do with the Marine detachment. I'm not going to hold up my schedule to coddle 100 barefoot natives. Well, Gilbert?
5: I told him.
4: All right, get them out of here. I've heard enough. What the devil is that?
5: Some kind of a curse, sir. I can catch some of it. The island will remember the tears of its children and punish the invaders. The great destroyer will not destroy, and the evil man who is the chief will travel far through the blackness of night, even as the children of the island end, so will he.
4: All right, Gilbert, take him away.
5: Yes, sir.
4: Colonel Allen, get a detail from the Marine detachment with tear gas and small arms down to the motor pool. One hour, have those natives on that transport. I don't care how they do it. Is that my coffee, really?
9: Yes, sir.
7: They must know about the bomb. The great destroyer will not destroy.
4: You worried about that curse?
7: Well, I should think you might be. He threatened you personally. If I were you, I'd carry a pistol till they got off the island. The chief looked as if he'd cheerfully strangle you with his bare hands.
4: I'm supposed to end the way they do, huh? What's that?
7: Oh, probably the Tahani saying goodbye to their island. I think I'll go down to the motor pool.
4: Well, stay out of the way and get back here in an hour. We've got to have this wrapped up and headquarters moved out to the Missouri by dawn.

0: AV and instrument room, check in, sir.
1: That's the last. Have the Missouri take over control and send for my chief.
0: Yes, sir.
1: Are the LCTs standing by for those natives?
0: Yes, sir. They're on the beach.
2: The bomb unit is assembled in place, General.
1: 2330. Right on the nose. Robin, start evacuation procedure.
2: The Tahani have stopped.
1: Allen's probably moving them out to the beach. Check in with Navy and Air Force, Riley.
0: Yes, sir.
1: What's that?
0: It's coming from the beach.
1: Tahani making trouble. Come on. You killed it. What is it?
3: Yes, sir. Colonel Allen ordered the Marines in, sir.
0: What happened? What happened, man?
3: The natives. They just got up and started marching.
0: Did they embark?
3: You don't understand, sir. They marched up the cliff and right off into the lagoon.
0: What?
3: All of them. The women and the kids, too. They didn't even try to swim, sir.
0: What were you doing all this time? Just turn around with your thumb in your mouth? Where was the Marine detachment?
3: We couldn't stop them, sir. They just walked over the cliff. They didn't even scream, not even the kids. We sent the crash boats out, but we couldn't get any of them out.
0: Crazy idiots. Were any of the reporters there?
3: Cohen and a life photographer.
0: Get his film and hold it till I release it.
2: What are you going to do, General? Postpone HR?
0: It's too late for that now. Calling HR off isn't going to bring the natives back.
2: But 100 men, women, and children just walking into the water, it's horrible.
0: Look, I'm not happy about it either, but there's nothing we can do now. I gave them a chance to get off. They didn't want to take it. That's their hard luck, not mine.
2: I hope you're right.
1: What do you mean by that?
2: Oh, I was just thinking about the curse the chief put on you. Even as the children of the island end, so will he. That's what he said to you, General.
0: I heard him.
4: Keep waiting, General.
2: The great destroyer will not destroy. That must mean the bomb.
0: Don't worry, Dr. Muller. It'll take more than a mumbo-jumbo curse from a native witch doctor to stop this operation. At 8 hours, that bomb goes off.

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7: Take a good look at that island on the screen, Muller. When you throw that key, it just won't be there anymore. Nothing but an atom mushroom over the lagoon.
2: It's quite a funeral pyre for the Tahani.
8: Stubborn idiots. In a way, it serves them right, Muller.
2: It can't get in the way of progress.
1: Progress? I wonder if it is, General.
0: It's H-minus 30 seconds. H-hour minus 30, 29, 28, 27, 26,
2: the Great Destroyer. That's what he calls a bomb.
8: Hold it, Miller. Holland, report.
1: All checked in. Camera's running.
8: Sound fire warning. Stand by for firing. Ready, Miller?
2: Ready.
0: 12, 11, 10, 9, 8, 7, 6, 5, 4, 3, 2, 1, fire!
9: General, it didn't go off.
8: Really?
9: The bomb didn't go off.
8: Really? Signal stand by. Condition red. Alan, check ratings. Muller, what's wrong? What happened?
9: I don't know. The bomb didn't go off.
8: What do you mean? Why did it go off?
9: I don't know, except for one thing. The Tahani chief said the Great Destroyer would not destroy. It didn't, General. The bomb didn't go off.
10: Dimension X will continue in just a moment. It's National Wheaties Week. And from behind the scene in the radio studio, here comes one of Hollywood's foremost radio producers, Mr. Joe Parker, stepping out of the control room to help celebrate National Wheaties Week. Mr. Parker puts on radio programs, and he's a visitor to Dimension X tonight. His regular program for Wheaties is Sarah's Private Caper. Joe's a regular guy. He sits there in the glass cage called the control room, running his show. But right now, here he is at the microphone to say his say about Wheaties. You ready, Joe?
11: Thanks, Frank. You know, folks, I sit there in the glass cage, as Frank calls it, and I have to stop my programs long enough for him to talk about Wheaties. But you know, I don't mind. I kind of like this talk about Wheaties and milk and fruit. That's a lot of good eating. And I like the idea of celebrating National Wheaties Week, too. You know, we enjoy putting radio programs on for your entertainment. And we'd enjoy knowing that, well, that you're going to try Wheaties because of us. I hope you'll get Wheaties tomorrow and have some. The whole family. Matter of fact, I think I'll join you.
10: 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If you like this program, friends, get some Wheaties and help celebrate National Wheaties Week.

0: How about it, General? What happened? You got a statement?
1: Nothing you can use, Cone. Not until we find out what went wrong. We'll let you come aboard this ship.
0: Yeah, I walked on. You don't know why the bomb failed,
1: huh? It didn't fail. Just didn't go off.
0: Hey, what's that tank thing on deck, General?
1: Undersea Salvage Unit Mark IV. They call it an undersea crawler.
0: Somebody going down?
1: That bomb is down there in the lagoon somewhere. Could go off at any second. Somebody has to go down, find it, and disarm it.
0: Yeah, that's a lovely job. Who's elected?
1: I am. Dr. Muller. He's the only one who knows how to dismantle it.
2: Crawler's ready, General.
1: All right, come on, Muller.
3: I'm ready.
1: Well, as soon as we hit Tallawater, get those gates open. We'll pull the crawler out, then you get away in a hurry. That bomb goes off while we're working on it. I don't want any casualties.
2: Yes, sir.
1: Inside, Muller.
3: All right.
4: I'm in.
1: Remember, get this LCT out of the lagoon in a hurry. You got that, Alan? You take your orders from Admiral Yancey.
2: Yes, sir. And good luck.
1: Closing the hatch.
5: Get the sonar and Dagger kind of warmed up, Muller.
4: Right. I was just thinking of something, General. That curse, part of it came true. The bomb didn't go off.
5: Well?
4: The second part of that curse was that you would end where they ended, and that was at the bottom of the lagoon.
5: What are you trying to do, Muller?
4: Nothing. I was just thinking this crawler is going to take us right down there where the Tahani died.
5: I'm not worried about a handful of dead natives, Muller. I'm worried about that bomb. Okay, they're opening the gate. Let's go.

0: USU-4 to control. Depth 50 feet, bottom sandy. Dropping off sharp. Anything on sonar, Muller?
1: A school of fish.
0: Ever been down to Pearl before?
2: Only in the tank at New London. I think I've got a Geiger reading dead ahead. Hang on, we're going up over the reef. It must be the bomb, all right. The Geiger count is clucking like a fool hen.
0: Keep an eye on the front vision plate. If you run over the bomber, that'll set it off.
2: I think I'm getting something on sonar. Left the points.
0: USU-4 to control. Over. USU-4 to control. Over. That's a fine note. Radio's out.
2: Dead ahead. It looks too large to be the bomb.
0: Can't see much in the forward vision, Bert. Wait a minute. That's part of the reef ahead.
2: Well, that's where the Geiger reading indicated. The bomb must have settled in a hole in the reef.
0: Not to wear it in diving suits. Suits are in the locker. Let's get this over with. The less time I spend down here waiting for that bomb to blow, the better I like it. Ready, Muller? Grab your helmet.
3: Getting me all right on your headset?
4: Okay, I'm going to fill the lock. There goes the outer door. Let's go.
3: This isn't like that diving tank in New London.
4: Cover that car. Cut you to ribbons.
3: There's an opening of some sort there.
4: Wait till I get the ladder. See if you can get a Geiger reading out of that opening.
3: Hey, just a... Over there. It's down there, all right.
4: Careful. I'll drop down first.
3: See anything down there?
4: Muller, get down here fast.
3: What is it? You find something?
4: The bottom of this hole. It's metal on the sides.
3: But it's the coral reef.
4: Look. Well, the joints. It's a hunk place of some kind.
3: Look out above us.
4: It's closing. Grab it.
3: Too late.
4: That little hatch just lit over the top.
3: This is impossible. What's going on?
4: It's like an airlock.
3: Water's being pumped out. General, do you realize what this means?
4: Not sure. There's an air door opening. Careful.
3: It's a passageway. What do we do now?
4: There isn't much to do. Take off our helmets, though. Now shows good air.
3: Yeah.
5: All right. Come on. This undersea port. What's it doing here? What does it mean?
0: Whatever it is, our bomb must be down here.
5: Wait. There's someone there. I can't see. There's a shadow. Who is it? Who's that?
6: Ma'anua, Dr. Muller. Welcome to our ship. We have been waiting for you.
5: It can't be. Do you see it?

0: How long has the undersea crawler been down, Borelli?
1: 4 hours, sir. 2 since we lost contact.
0: Well, keep trying.
1: Yes, sir.
0: I've given them enough time. I'm going to send another crawler down.
1: What do you figure happened to them, Colonel?
0: Well, there are a lot of things. Hey, how did you get in here?
1: I walked in. Okay, when are you going to release this, Colonel? It's the biggest story since the election. The bomb at Dud, Dr. Muller, General Gaydosh dead.
0: They're not dead. At least we don't know they are. As long as the bomb doesn't go off, there's still a chance. The bomb. Borelli, condition red. Gilbert, radiation control into action. Get the hot squad into Tejani Lagoon as soon as it's clear. And get me a PT board with radiation screens.
1: What is it, Colonel? What happened?
0: The bomb must have blown.
1: What about Muller, the general?
0: If they were down in that lagoon, you guess.

0: elevation reading 75 and steady.
1: Now take her in as close to the beach as you can.
2: Steady, she goes.
3: Is there any danger of more explosions?
4: No, when she goes, she goes.
0: Radiation 82.
4: The danger is radioactivity. Our shields aren't much good, but we've got to pick up the recording instruments as soon after the blast as possible.
0: Radiation 93.5.
4: Well, that's still safe. Hey, Cohen, is that something on the beach there?
3: Well, yeah, it looks like a body. Maybe you blew one of the Tahani back out of the lagoon.
4: No, it's moving. Gilbert, glasses.
5: Yes, sir.
4: It's a man, all right.
5: Head into the beach.
6: Aye, aye, sir.
5: Who is it, Cousin?
4: I can't tell, but he's in a diving suit. It's either Muller or General Gaydosh.
7: No radiation burns, superficial bruises, mild shock. He'll be all right, Colonel.
1: Can he talk?
7: For a while. I'm going to give him a sedative shortly. Mm.
1: Muller, what happened? How did the bomb go off?
8: Didn't.
3: He's still out of his head.
1: Quiet, Cohen, quiet. Go on, Dr. Muller. What did you find?
8: A ship. A giant little ship. There under the lagoon.
1: A submarine?
8: No. It was a spaceship. Camouflaged right next to the reef.
1: What?
8: When we went inside, we found the Tahani chief and all the tribe. Alive.
1: What are you saying? Well, they drowned in the lagoon. I saw them.
8: No, they didn't commit suicide as we thought. They just dived underwater into the rockets.
1: A rocket? Built by Polynesian savages?
8: But they're not savages. They're castaways. They're from another planet. Don't you understand? Their spaceship was wrecked here 400 years ago. They've been waiting ever since for a chance to go home.
1: This boy's out of his mind. You better put him under the sedative, Doctor.
8: It's true. They'd exhausted their fuel. They couldn't find anything here on Earth to replace it until we developed atomic power.
3: Atomic power? You mean they stole our bomb?
8: They made me dismantle it for them at the point of a gun. And then just before they blasted off, they let me go.
1: But what about the general?
8: I
1: mean, they killed him?
8: You don't understand. I said I dismantled that bomb at the point of a gun. It was General Gaydosh who was holding it.
1: What's that?
3: Gaydosh?
8: Yes, he was one of them, one of their spies, sent out to bring back the rocket fuel they needed. And now, after 400 years, the castaways are going home.

0: Tonight, Dimension X has transcribed The Castaways, written by Ernest Canoy from an original story by Ernest Canoy and George Lefferts. Featured in the cast were Santos Ortega as General Gaydosh, Greg Morton as Dr. Muller, your narrator, Norman Rose, music by Albert Berman, engineer Bill Chambers. Dimension X is produced by Van Woodward and directed tonight by Jack Cuney. In a moment, we'll tell you about next week's show. And now, here is your Wheaties man, Frank Martin.
1: It's National Wheaties Week. And listen, if producer Joe Parker is going to buy Wheaties tomorrow, and I go out and buy Wheaties tomorrow, and you go out and buy Wheaties tomorrow, well, that makes three of us, huh? And if everybody goes out and buys Wheaties tomorrow, then the whole doggone country is going to be celebrating National Wheaties Week in the proper manner. And it's a real nice celebration, too. Pour out those golden flakes, pour on the milk, put on the fruit, and you'll be eating good to be feeling good. Breakfast of champions. Get yours. 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

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Do not break the stillness of this moment. For this is a time of mystery. A time when imagination is free and moves forward swiftly, silently. This is The Haunting Hour.

Third of Death. This is the story of a man named Spear, of a bird, a kind of carrion crow, and of a student of birds named Victor. This is also a story of Victor's uncle, Orin, but that comes later. At this moment, we are concerned only with the trio, Spear,